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1: 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Meanwhile, the Astros have traded Lance McCullers Jr. to the Brewers in return for minor league outfielder Jaden Fielder. And Argentina beat England 2-1 to advance the World Cup final on Sunday against Spain.
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1: Mike Lefko and Dave Wyman here with you on Wyman and Bob. Pleased now to be joined by another one of your favorites. Dave, you were rattling off your favorites. Like, wait.
5: Yeah, I got like 10 or 12 favorites.
1: You got to get to like your first favorite, and then you're like, yeah, Mac Strong is up there. One of Dave Wyman's favorites joins us now. Mac, thanks for joining us today. How's it going?
6: It's going great, guys. Thanks for having me on the show.
5: Yeah, it's an honor to have you here, Mac. And mostly we got you on because of your prowess in playing golf. You played in a couple of golf tournaments that I played in, and you said you actually were hitting them pretty straight, huh?
6: I didn't say I was hitting straight. I just said the team I was on played well.
5: So
6: that's the thing.
5: That's not what he told me, everybody.
6: No, actually, I probably played the best golf of my life, which is not saying much because, you know, I'm not that good a golfer, but I love being able to go to those tournaments because I get to spend time with the guys, right, Dave? Yeah. For me, that's the great part about that.
5: Yeah, well, and you miss that part of it, you know, and I just feel like football players are just a different breed. Like, you can be real and you can't have thin skin. And, you know, it's a different group of guys. But, hey, we talked earlier to Matt Hasselbeck, and, you know, just I was telling him, like, if we'd have had Lofa on today, it would have been, like, my three favorite Seahawks, because that's about the time I started doing radio. And then you and I end up doing radio together after you retired. But who out of that group do you most keep in touch with as far as that, you know, 04, 05, trip to Super Bowl 40, all that?
6: Wow, that's a great question. Man, it's really, I don't, now that I'm, especially that I don't live in Seattle anymore, I've not lived in Seattle since 2015. I would say up to that point, it was probably maybe Robbie Tobeck, because Robbie was still living in the area. And so we'd see each other at events and obviously, you know, anytime practice was going on or at games and things like that. But yeah, I don't, you know, I'd probably say right now it's probably Matt. I see Matt, you know, in a lot of different things. And so, because he's, you know, he's in this world, you know, commentating world, everything. He does a great job of it.
5: Yeah.
6: And so I see him in different functions. But, man, it's, as we age, we need to make that a priority, though, Dave. I mean, we need to make sure that we stay connected. I feel like some of my best years of my life was playing for the Seattle Seahawks and all my teammates that I had beside me. So,
5: yeah,
6: just miss everybody and love seeing the team have so much success right now. They're doing a great job.
5: Yeah, and before we get into that, Mac, you do some stuff with the NFL. Tell us, you know, kind of what that entails and what you guys are trying to accomplish.
6: Yeah, so for the last 13 years, I've been working for a group called the NFL Legends Community. It's an arm of the NFL. We're all former players. And basically, our directive and our agenda is to basically reach out to former players and make sure that they know what their benefits are and how to access them and other different resources that are available. The NFL's constantly, you know, have things that that they give guys access to, you know, depending on how long they play. And then there's also just so many different benefits that are out there that guys oftentimes don't either don't know about or don't know how to access it.
5: Yeah.
6: And so my job is to call them and to let them know, you know, who to get in contact with and who to talk with so that they can get the help that they need.
1: Well, Mac, talking about some young players as well, we've talked a lot about how the league evolves and things change, but I'm sure there are some tried and true things that stay the same for a guy like you when you came into the league, or when Dave came into the league, or young players now. If you're talking to young guys, what's advice? What are some things you tell them about when they come into the league? What might be different or what might be unfamiliar for them?
6: Well, I tell you what, you know, it's tried and true over time. You know, it doesn't change. I think guys, like, don't take this time for granted. These guys are making a ton of money, right? I think that's one of the biggest things between where Dave and I were playing. Where you just, we were making a lot of money for that time, but what the coin that they're making right now in today's game is unbelievable. I mean, it can set you up for the rest of your life. And so don't take those things for granted. Actually, you know, I think here in a couple of weeks, I'm going to come over to Seattle and do a gambling policy with the team. And, you know, we have a team in L.A. And to a certain extent, you know, gambling's legal, where that was taboo when we were playing.
5: Yeah.
6: But you can get in a lot of trouble if you don't do it the right way. You don't follow the rules. And so those are the things, those are the type of pitfalls, you know, I think that I try to help out with younger players. Like, you know, low-hanging fruit. Just keep your nose clean, work hard, get the most you can out of every single practice, you know, every single thing you don't know. You feel invincible when you're young, feel like you can do anything, run through a wall, all of that stuff. You know, it's going to end for everybody. You want to just make sure that you know, have taken care of your body as best you can, take care of your finances as much as you can, your family, all of those things. Help it to be the benefit, the blessing in your life that football can be. And so that's always my message to the younger players, you know, because you just don't think about those things when you're first in there. You're just thinking, I'm going to be doing this for the rest of my life. And it's, you know, obviously it just doesn't work like that.
5: Well, and if you talk to Odell Beckham Jr., $100 million just is not going to cut it. I mean, you can blow right through that, right? What the heck? Man, you see that?
6: I wish. $100 million. You know, I guess anything's possible, you know, if you live an undisciplined life, you know.
5: Yeah.
6: But, gosh, you know, the type of money they're making in today's game, it really is. It's significant. It's always because of, right, the generation before, right? Dave and I stood on the shoulders of the guys that went before us.
5: Yeah.
6: And these guys that are playing today are standing on our shoulders and reaping the benefits that that we were able to, you know, accomplish and get for them in terms of the CBA and benefits and all of that stuff. So take advantage of it.
5: Yeah, you know, I went through a strike, you know, to help get free agency, you know, in 1987. That was my rookie year. So, yeah, you're right about that. But one of the things we talk about, Mac, and I don't know if you've noticed this or not, but I thought that the NIL money was going to kind of spoil, you know, the players. And it seems like they're more, like, worldly now. Like, they're more mature. They know how to handle money. And, you know, and I always said, if I was a 20-year-old kid and you gave me $1 million, I would have, you know, acted like an idiot or whatever. But, like, it seems like it's going the other way just in general. Have you noticed that at all?
6: You know, I have. I was skeptical about it. You know, I still am skeptical. I feel like there's some things about NIL that can kind of go against you, right? You know, I think anytime you could just jump in the portal because you're not starting and go to another team, I think you can lose something. There's some things that you can lose or not learn, you know, from a character standpoint and being able to persevere and you know, just not quit and all of those type of things and be a great teammate. But, you know, that is a part of the game, natural part of the game, is that when you are being able to work with that type of money, you know, before you can even get to the professional elite level, you know, you're ahead of the game. And you know, you can learn some of the pitfalls and all of those things. You know, they have general managers nowadays in college.
5: So yeah,
6: it's just a part of just our the world that we're in today, especially with you know, professional sports, college sports, high school sports. I know that there are high school kids, you know, some with NIL deals and stuff like that. So, you know, the further back it goes, the more I think you have to be responsible and educated about. You know, how to be fiscally responsible and how to take care of your finances.
1: Hey, Mac, something we were curious about, and we asked Matt Hasselbeck when he joined us earlier, but for you guys, in reaching the Super Bowl in 2005, What was that 2006 season like going into it? As we sit here and look at this Seahawks team coming off a Super Bowl, the challenges they might face, the rewards they might get after having that confidence and winning a Super Bowl last year. When you guys made that deep run in 2005, how were you in 2006? How did that help coming off a Super Bowl appearance?
6: Well, just knowing that we had done it, you know, we had got to the Super Bowl. Obviously, we came up short in the big game. But just the fact that we had gotten there, we knew what the formula was. It's different than you know, these last, I'd say the last three teams that have gone to the Super Bowl, Seattle teams that have gone to the Super Bowl. They've done it primarily with the stout defense and, you know, a great running game. And, you know, and even though we had a great running game in 2005, you know, we kind of had more of a bend don't break, you know, type of defenses. So, you know, I think going into that 2006 season, to me, that was more about what we lost. You know, anytime you go to the Super Bowl and you know, you achieve, you know, you get to that level of achievement, you lose guys in free agency. We had lost Steve Hutchinson. We had lost other key players at key positions. That really was hard for us to overcome. And especially when you're an older team, we were an older team at that point in time. I mean, I was at near the end of my career. Sean Alexander was, you know, getting up there to like almost 10 plus years, something like that. And we were just an older team, and it was hard. I mean, every game just felt hard. And I think we ended up 9-7 that season. I mean, we were lucky to win a division. But it's one of those things, like the guys that they bring back, the nucleus of the team, that the thing that's different about it, this team is young. They have a young, not only are they a young team, but they have a young football coach who's experienced and obviously very savvy and knows what he's doing. But they're young at all these different levels. And I think nothing, sky's the limit for these guys. I think that I love what they have, you know, offensively. I love what they have defensively, the special team aspect of it. I can't see why this team doesn't do what that 2013 team did and repeat as for another Super Bowl appearance this year.
5: And most importantly, they have a fullback on the roster, Mac. The fullback's making a comeback. What, I know we didn't see him that much, Robbie Oots, but I know when you look around the NFL and you see, I mean, it's kind of coming back into fashion a little bit, which I love. I mean, and you know, we've heard from a lot of running backs that have never run behind a fullback before. So, but yeah, I mean, what did you see out of that? I know Robbie Oots didn't really play that much, but you know, as far as kind of, it just seems like things are come back into style, you know, and I wonder if that's going to take hold. What did you see out of that?
6: I think so. I really do. I think the Seahawks, even though I know Robbie had a neck injury or something like that, that kind of knocked him out during the season last year, and hopefully he can make it back. But I'm just, you know, when I was playing, every team had a good fullback.
5: Yeah.
6: And it just seemed like, you know, and it was a different brand of football then. It was, we were, most teams were trying to run the football. They were trying to establish the run and play good defense. And I think the Seahawks are a good team to really reflect on when people are thinking about that, because that's their brand of football has proven to be successful. And it's not just Seattle. It's two other teams in this division. San Francisco 49ers have a fullback, Kyle Juszczyk. I think he's been in like 7 or 8 Pro Bowls. You know, the Rams, you know, they do the same thing and have a fullback and have been up there near the top. And so, you know, to contend. So I just think as people look at the teams that have been successful, especially the last several years around the NFL, it's still a copycat mm-hmm. league, right?
5: Yeah.
6: And it's still, still going to be about the quarterback and, you know, having a good quarterback who can, you know, get the ball into the right guy's hands and having a good offensive line. And a good defense, but that running game, it's just something about it where you control the clock and establish an identity too. I think that's the other thing. I think that's the biggest thing about a fullback. Any team that has a fullback usually, you know, have an identity. We're tough guys.
5: Yeah.
6: You know, usually we're guys that, you know, don't get a lot of credit. We don't get a lot of carries. We don't get a lot of receptions. But one thing we're going to do, we're going to block. We know how to hit people. And when you can do that for four quarters, especially on both sides of the ball, it helps you to create that identity and can help you win football games.
1: Hey, Mac, in talking about the run game, there's a lot put on Jadarian Price coming into this training camp of this season. You know, a true rookie expected to win the starting job. What do you think will be the challenge for him coming in with those expectations?
6: I think not doubting himself. You know, I mean, obviously he was a fairly high draft pick, and so I just think for him to

0: come in and be the savior of the team. They got other great running backs, that are still on this team. They seem to know how to develop that. They have a great offensive line. They got an outstanding quarterback and obviously the best receiver in the National Football League. And so he needs to, I just they come in and just be who they think he is. I mean, obviously they picked him where they did because they thought he could come in and contribute. And so, I think the Seahawks have always done a great job of bringing in these, especially at the running back position, the guys that have a lot of confidence. They don't lack that, and they know what to do with the football. They're tough runners, between the tackles, and they just set the tone. And so if he just comes in with that same attitude, and do the things he did at Notre Dame to get him here, I think he'll be successful.
1: Yeah, what about as far as we've been just marveling over the, what is it, $9.6 billion price tag? I mean, I think you were there when the sale went through to Paul Allen, right? And it was like it was $194 million. So yeah, just crazy what how big the NFL has become. And how, in your experience, how important is ownership? And just, because we've always said with Mr. Allen, it was like the top down, everybody was squared away and had the same, message and everything. What do you think about this new group from what you've heard, and how much does ownership mean?
0: I think you touched on it there. I think a couple of things. I think number one, I think the thing that Paul was really good at, so Paul was a basketball guy. Right.
1: Right.
0: And he basically stepped in because, some of the local politicians, went to him and said, "Hey, this team is gonna leave." I mean, we were in, no, let me rephrase that. We were in Anaheim for 2 weeks working out. That's how serious the idea that this team was going to leave here and not be a part of the Northwest culture landscape anymore. So when he stepped in, that was huge, and I think he did that, obviously because he's, Seattle guy. He loves the sport. But Paul was really good at putting people in positions to do their jobs, right? I mean, he went out, got Mike Holmgren, who, at the time was the best, probably head coach in the league, and let him do what he does best. Let him coach. I think just hire the right people and put them in the right places and let them do their jobs. And I think the other piece, not be afraid to, I mean, you're gonna have to spend money, especially in today's game. You have to spend money to get top free agents and draft picks, to come in here and to be taught. And so, as long as he comes in with that attitude and that look, I don't think there's anything that needs to be fixed.
1: Yeah.
0: Right? I mean, they're coming off the Super Bowl. I mean, what better time to buy a team?
1: Yeah.
0: By that Super Bowl winning team, a young team with a culture that's established and has the right winning formula. Just let them do what they do, and reap the benefits
1: Yeah.
0: and continue to have that open checkbook, so that you can continue to buy, bring in the best players who fit in with the culture and the scheme that they've already put in place.
2: Hey, Mac, I'm just wondering from an offensive standpoint. If you were still playing and you popped in the tape and this week you were playing the Seahawks defense, what would stand out to you about what this team looks like on film?
0: Scary.
2: Yeah.
0: I mean, they're when I look at them and I got had a chance a lot more last year to really see more games. I was in the process of moving from Pullman to Ellensburg, and so I just had a chance to come to more games and things like that, and see the real, to have that up close real eye test. And they just stout on at every level. They've got playmakers. They have a linebacker what I would consider, like in my day, probably like undersized guys,
1: Yeah.
0: but they can run and they can get people on the ground, which is that's exactly what you want your linebackers to be able to do. And then you got playmakers on the back end. You got guys that, up front that push the pocket and that you have to double team. And if you don't, you have to double team just about every guy. And if you don't, somebody's going to get to the quarterback and put pressure on.

0: them. So they just do so many things at all three levels of their defense, the defensive line, the linebackers, and the DBs, that I think just make it really hard for a team to be able to move the ball. And especially when every pass is contested, when every run, you know, is met with rejection. I just think, yeah, if they could continue the dark side they call themselves, that sort of attitude, that mentality. I love that. And, you know, every year is different. And so, you know, and so to think that you're going to come in and automatically pick up where they left off last year, probably not going to happen, but they're going to have that similar identity. Same way that you had that Legion of Boom type of attitude back in the, you know, the mid 2010s. And so, so it'll be interesting to see, but I like what I see so far. I mean, obviously you got to stay healthy and see where this team could go.
1: Yeah, Byron Murphy told us that he gets pissed when they don't double team him. He sees it as disrespectful. So yeah, got the right attitude there.
0: Yeah, exactly. I mean, and that's what made that, you know, that 2013 team so good. Everybody had an attitude. Everybody had a chip on their block. Had a chip on their shoulders, and they all felt like, you know, they're type A personality guys, right? Like, I'm gonna make the play. I'm gonna be the one that's gonna make the play. I'm the one that's gonna, you know, make the difference, you know, and not wait for somebody else to do it. Yeah. And so they have playmakers like that on defense that I think is going to make it hard for people when they come in to Seattle to try to play them.
2: Yeah.
1: Well, Mac, everybody loves you in Seattle here. So thanks for coming on the show, buddy. Appreciate you. Good to see you out on the golf course and hit them straight.
0: Man, I appreciate it, man. Thank you for having me on. And best of luck, man, to you guys and your show. Yep. And just keep it going.
1: Thanks, Mac.
0: You're doing a great job.
2: Yeah, appreciate it. Thanks. Do it again soon, Mac. Appreciate it.
0: All right.
2: All right. Dave's Day of Favorites. That's what we're calling it today. Matt Hasselbeck, Mac Strong, everyone on here for Dave. You going to call Lofa? We got 30-some minutes left.
1: Yeah, I think Lofa's probably spent, you know, all the golfing he did. But, no, it's good to hear from Mac. Truly old school guy. I know he doesn't like me telling this story, but he showed up, I think, with, he didn't have a suitcase, I don't think, and so I think his suitcase was a hefty bag that he had taped shut when he came here, because he was a undrafted free agent.
2: Oh yeah.
1: And now just Seahawk legend, top 50 all-time Seahawks. He's just very, very old school and just a great story. And the fact that that guy is out there, and I need to take more advantage of, you know, some of the stuff that the NFL has to offer. And that's exactly what Mac does. And the NFL does do a really good job of taking care of their ex-players. And, I'm glad that Mac's a big part of that.
2: Yeah. I mean, you blew through like 99 of your 100 million, but now you're taking advantage of it. So I'm glad you got some help and resources before it was too late.
1: Well, it's funny, you know, Mac and I talk about, like, you know, what guys are making now, but the guys before us, like Rabel and Blair Bush, I remember Blair Bush was our center and maybe one of the great all-time. I'm not sure if he's on the top 50 or not, but trying to remember if that's the case. But anyway, he worked at a bank during the offseason. So, yeah, you're making better money than most people, but I think some people had to supplement their incomes. So yeah, it just wasn't that big of a deal back then.
2: And now we see salaries in the, $65 million per year range if you're a quarterback. Gosh. So
1: yeah,
2: what a time there. Well, we're going to switch back to the Mariners because there's another kind of big salary item, speaking of that, that's on the books for the M's right now, but might not be after the trade deadline. We'll get into that coming up next. Mike Lefko and Dave Wyman with you here on Wyman and Bob on Seattle Sports and the Seattle Sports app.
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2: It was really nice to catch up with Max Strong. He joined us here on the show on video as well, so you can go watch it on our YouTube page, Seattle Sports. We're everywhere, Dave. We're a digital influencer, some would call us.
1: Yeah.
2: Matt didn't.
1: I know all about that. Yeah, Mac is just one of the best people. You know, I got a chance to cover him when he was a player, and then we worked together on the pre and post game radio. Great guy to hang out with. Awesome story. You know, shows up as an undrafted free agent, makes the team, and was a huge part of that team when they made that run. Can you imagine? I remember one time. It was 3rd and 1. We were playing the then Washington Redskins, and we ran a lead play over Walter Jones and Steve Hutchinson, and Max Strong was at fullback, and Sean Alexander was at tailback, and I formation, and they did not pick up the 3rd and 1. Mm. And that stands out because those are two Hall of Famers up front. And then probably with Sean Alexander and, you know, Max Strong and one of the top 50 best players. And they just always picked that up. And the only reason I remember that play is because they didn't, because it was like shocking. You know, it's kind of like when Walter Jones would give up a sack. You're just like, oh, my God, when's the last time that happened? So, yeah, I mean, he was part of that awesome offense that they had with Matt Hasselbeck at quarterback.
2: Yeah, so great to relive some 2005 Super Bowl run memories and that whole era as well with Hasselbeck and Max Strong, who both joined us on the show. So you can go watch that interview on our YouTube page or listen to it on our Wyman and Bob podcast page, wherever you get your podcasts, or on our Seattle Sports app. It's always there. That would be great to go catch up on. But now we want to dive into something that I think we didn't get a chance to fully kind of pull through the ramifications of. A good point that we were getting into about Randy Rosarena. Because Jeff Passan brought it up earlier today with Brock and Salk about potentially trading a Rosarena. What that might do, could it help impact the defense, the clubhouse chemistry, the benefits of that? I think that comes with some significant downside, especially in this specific situation where right now, Randy is your only consistent power bat. No one else is hitting. So trading him comes with some significant risk of needing your big bats, Julio, Cal, and Naylor, to pick it up. And then still needing a bat just to replace Randy's production in addition to what we think is another bat they still need. So I think that's the downside. There are some positives. So as you look at kind of the negatives and what could be a potential positive, at least if you upgrade defensively, like Passan mentioned when the Red Sox traded Nomar Garciaparra, what do you think when it comes to this Randy situation?
1: Yeah, it would just be so odd if you were on the other side of the country and go, okay, let me look at the stat page on ESPN and see there's 5 categories where they put up, you know, who are the team leaders. Mm-hmm. 4 of the 5 categories, which are batting average, home runs, RBI, on-base percentage, and just hits, 4 of the 5 are Randy Rosarena. The only category he doesn't lead is home runs, which is Dom Canzone. But he's .286. As far as his batting average, RBI 45, .380 on base percentage, and he's hit 93. He's got 93 hits. So you're going to, you need offense here, and you're going to trade that guy away. I mean, that would seem crazy, but you know, I think a lot of people, and you can text in 866-979-3776. There's lots of people texting in that like they don't want Randy here. And I think it has to do with certainly not his offensive production, but it's more about like you know, how he plays in left field, and is he really attached to this team? And I'll say this, the fans love him, and he's done a really good job of connecting with the fans. It just, it would seem crazy to do that, because that's the one thing you really do need. And, you know, looking at their offensive numbers as far as batting average, on-base percentage, slug, OPS as a team, 27, 22, 28, 27. I mean, it's, they're not good. They're not good offensively. And here's a guy that's pretty much providing most of your offense.
2: Well, and you also, I think you need Randy. You're not, you cannot trade him and still get to where you need to be offensively. That's what I'm going to put that out there flatly, just point blank. I think what also will help, Brendan Donovan has to come back. If he doesn't come back, the Mariners, they're in a tough spot as well. So assuming he does come back, and whether that gets pushed even further, but when he does, say mid to late August, Donovan doesn't have an infield spot anymore. Well, he plays a lot of left field. So you don't need Randy out in the field as much. You can have a Rosarena DH a little bit more. Maybe, hey, if you're in the midst of a competitive race, you go to him and say, look, you know, you're not a defensive upgrade over Brendan Donovan right now out in left field. And so perhaps Randy becomes a primary DH, and maybe he plays left field 2 out of the 6 days he plays, something like that. I don't know. We can figure out the logistics, but you don't need Randy in left field every single day anymore with Donovan coming back. And that's the only issue. It's not his offense. The only issues you point to with Randy Rosarena this year are his defensive lapses. A couple of plays out in left field. That's the ire that comes from it. And I get it, because some of those plays look glaringly bad. But if you have Randy for his offense, and you have Brendan Donovan out there and playing left field, we've seen a ton of random guys go out and play in the outfield. So someone other than just needing Randy out there every single day, you get to maximize what he does best and then take a little bit away from what he's costing you out there in the field right now.
1: Yeah. I mean, as far as Donovan goes, though, I mean, there's probably a lot more running in playing left field than playing third base. I mean, is that maybe a concern that you don't want to, you know, because he's coming off the sports hernia surgery, and, you know, maybe that's one of the reasons why you wouldn't want to have him out there? Mm-hmm. I'm trying to think, because I like the plan, Mike. Yeah. I like your plan.
2: I think that's the inherent risk and the worry, perhaps, of needing to make sure. And that's the frustrating, you know, lack of updates about this, about why we haven't seen any update of Donovan playing in a rehab game. He was supposed to play in the Arizona Complex League. That hasn't happened yet. Maybe they are just waiting until they know for sure, yeah, he can play wherever it is. We need him to run back and forth, third to short, blah, blah, blah, moving horizontally to get balls, or in the outfield, because he's played a good chunk of left field in his career. You got to make sure he's fully healthy to do that, because they know, I mean, the Mariners know, and Donovan knows, he's coming back to a situation where you just don't have an infield spot. And it might be, you know, one day at third or at short, if JP needs a day off, or if Colt Emerson needs a day off like he had in this final series. He was out 2 of the 3 games in that Rays series. So maybe Donovan is back in the infield at some point. But when you have all these options, that to me is a better offensive fix than trading a Rosarena away, needing to get some bat back that wouldn't be as good, because why would the other team trade this bat if he's that good? So you're trading a Rosarena for a lesser bat, and then still needing someone on offense. Now, I understand from a defensive perspective, it maybe makes your team a little bit better. But in the sake of Passan's direct example, and it's not apples to apples, but if he's saying, look, this is what the Red Sox did and it worked. Well, the Red Sox also had a number of great offensive weapons that year. They had Manny Ramirez. They had David Ortiz. They had Jason Varitek. They had guys who were making huge contributions. Johnny Damon was having a terrific season as well. The Mariners don't have any of those guys right now. Randy's your only all-star. And he's the only one in the lineup that has been consistent outside of a Cole Young. So you trade Randy away, and what do you have? You have Cole Young and a lot of inconsistency.
1: Yeah. No, I mean, I get it. And I think a lot of people are just maybe fed up with the fact that, I don't know, I can't remember what was it, Pittsburgh, where he thought, acted like it was going to go foul, and the ball dropped in, and it didn't look like he was hustling. And I think for people right now, it's like, we can't afford to have those kinds of mistakes. And that's really what sticks with them much more than, you know, looking at the fact that he's, you know, leading in almost every category offensively. It's more about, you know, and also just does it, sometimes he looks disinterested.
2: Yes.
1: And I'm sure he's not, but you know, that they're just the appearance of that, I think, is particularly frustrating. And I'm just talking about the sentiment of the fans, but Yeah, as far as, you know, and your point, like, what are you going to get back from him, for him? So, yeah, that's seems very unlikely. I don't know what kind of relationship he has with the rest of the team or, you know, any of that. But like I said, he's done a really good job with the fans, endearing himself to the fans. And I know that he loved it in Tampa Bay, mm-hmm. and the fans there loved him. Then they have Randy Land or something like that, a little section for him. So, yeah, he's good in that way. But I think more than anything, it's just that fans are getting frustrated that we can't afford to have, you know, a guy not go 100% on every single play because, you know, things are not going the way that we thought they would this year.
2: Yeah. All right. Well, time to find out what we learned when we come back here on Wyman and Bob, Seattle Sports and the Seattle Sports app.
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12: What you just said is one of the most insanely idiotic things I have ever heard.
13: What did we learn today?
14: No one's a bigger idiot than me.
31: It's the easiest way out.
2: Yeah, life mottos to always live by. Stupidity is the easiest way out.
1: You know, earlier the 360 texted in, is there an award for biggest morons? And I sent back, yes, you won. In your face, 360.
2: Yeah, got him. I think we might be finalists in that category as well. So, I think we already knew that. But what about some other things that we learned today, Matt?
32: One of the first things we learned today is who Dave's favorite Seahawks are.
1: You know what? If we could have just got Lofa Tatupu on the show today, we'd have had like three of my favorite players. We got Max Strong coming on later, Matt.
2: I think you were going to say you were your favorite, too.
1: What's that?
2: You said three of my favorites. I thought you meant you as well.
1: Well, me too. Yeah. Yeah, definitely. No, I actually, Lofa is
12: a third person reference. I see you, Dave. You've really changed, man.
1: Yeah, yeah.
12: You have changed.
1: Getting a little cocky here. Lofa was like.
12: You get a Super Bowl ring, yeah. And then all it goes to your head.
1: Oh, you had to bring that up. Okay. Yeah. Yeah. I'm still wrestling with that.
2: When are you going to wear that thing?
1: Never.
2: Never? Come on. The people want to see it.
1: No, it's really cool. It really is. But yeah, I just too old school, I guess.
2: Okay.
1: I just think there's like 120 guys in that room that worked their tails off, and I stood there and talked about it over the radio. But don't get me wrong, I am appreciative. It's really awesome. But Matt was trying to, reason why he brought that up is because he was out at the camp that day, the day of the ring ceremony.
2: Okay.
1: And I was like, yeah, coach me up here. Like, how should I look at this? You know, being an old school guy who, like in our day, you'd have said, I didn't bust a grape, right? I didn't hit anybody. I didn't run. I didn't put myself in harm's way. And, but, you know, got a ring. And it was very cool. And I loved the Seahawks for that. They also sent like this really awesome bottle of champagne. And in both of those things, like the box is almost like the best part of it. I mean, it's just incredible. Like the ring, you open it up and there's like a video on the inside of the lid that shows how it was made. And I think they have some, you know, there's some highlights in there and stuff like that. And then it was like spinning around. It had like when you open it, the ring you know, spins around in the middle on a little platform.
2: So the ring, you had some reservations on. The champagne, you accepted more than willingly.
1: Oh, yeah. Yeah, definitely. Okay. Definitely deserve champagne.
2: There we
1: I
2: go.
1: Don't know if I'll ever open that bottle. I mean, it's so beautiful. Like, it's decorated and everything. But, yeah, the Seahawks are awesome, man. They do such a great job. And just seeing all those people at the ring ceremony and everything. And a lot of people like Cindy Kelly and Julie Barber and Dave Pearson that, you know, have been there. Eric Kennedy that I've known since, you know, I was a player there. So, yeah, it's very cool. But I don't think I'm going to be the guy out, you know, wearing it. Showing it off.
2: That's
1: also, it's like having a snowball on your finger,
2: yeah.
1: Basically. Thing's huge. Mm. But yeah, awesome. And so, yeah, I was talking to Matt about it. And yeah, I was like, I kind of have some reservations about it. So he was kind of coaching me up.
2: Okay.
1: So that's why he threw that jab in there of like, oh, get a Super Bowl ring. You think you're hot? Whatever.
2: All right, Matt, what else did we learn?
32: We also learned what officially makes someone old.
2: I just can't believe that Dave tried to lump him in with you, Matt, in age. Said, oh, we're getting old.
1: I'm sorry about that. That was
2: first thing that came to mind. I was like,
1: hey,
2: whoa.
1: Was a cool.
0: This is a hot take. This is a hot take, but I don't care how old you are. If you're not on the dance floor, you count as old. You know, so yeah. I was not on the dance floor. Yeah. So no matter how old I am, I count as old.
2: Okay.
0: I'll volunteer that.
2: That's fair.
0: It goes for wedding receptions as well.
2: If you're not on the dance floor,
1: my wife loves to dance, so I do it. I just think it's so dumb. It's the dumbest activity.
2: Dancing
1: ever.
2: In general?
1: Like, yeah, just dancing in general. Come on. You ever on the dance floor, like with your significant other dancing and just go, this is really stupid?
2: It just makes you unfun, not old.
1: I just try to stand as still as I possibly can and just barely move. And then she's quite the dancer.
2: You ever watch Hitch? You ever seen that movie?
1: Yeah.
2: Where he's like, he's...
1: Oh, yeah, he's doing
2: it. He's like, hey, you got to keep it all
1: right
2: in
1: here.
2: Keep it here.
1: Keep it tight.
2: Keep it here. Yeah.
1: Yeah. Remember, he was doing the Q-tip thing? Throw it away. Throw it away. That was a great scene.
2: That's what I picture Wyman doing on the dance floor.
1: No.
2: Yeah, very Kevin James-like out there.
1: Yeah.
2: All right, Matt, what else did we learn?
32: We also learned that one inane question can distract two different shows on the same day.
2: We just got waylaid by a more important discussion because something that happened at the end of Bump and Stacy now has us at extreme odds here.
1: Something always comes up at the end of the Bump and Stacy show. What can you throw further?
2: Yeah.
1: A fish. Now, and I was like, well, how big's the fish? Is it slippery? That would be a problem.
2: But fish, generally slippery.
1: Yeah, but I mean, you can dry it off. Is it a dry fish? Make sure that, you know, it doesn't affect the throw.
2: So a fish or a donut, right?
1: Yeah, so my answer was pretty quick. The fish.
2: And mine was pretty quick as well. The donut.
1: A donut.
2: Yeah.
1: It's not what you want to eat, you know.
2: I know. A fish is floppy.
1: A fish is floppy. Can we just, like...
32: I kept that clip in there specifically.
1: Yeah.
32: It would have made more sense to end it earlier, but I just really liked...
2: Oh, thanks.
32: That fish is floppy.
2: I think I had another thought after that, but no, you're right. You ended it there. You know, is it a red fish or blue fish? I don't know. You could have all those things.
1: Somebody said if Lefko wouldn't... It would be neither for you because you would eat both of them.
2: That's true. Yeah, you're right. I mean, before we get too distracted, because we could go for hours of that, maybe we save that and pick it back up again at a later time this week.
1: I don't think so.
2: No, we're just done. All right.
1: No, we're good.
2: Yeah, we're done. We're done with that discussion. We're done with all donut versus fish related discussions. We do have a lot more to get to with Matt Hasselbeck, including what will change now for Sam Darnold and this team after winning a Super Bowl, how it affects this upcoming season. His conversation with us comes up next here. Wyman and Bob on Seattle Sports and the Seattle Sports app.
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2: Well, Mike Lefkoe and Dave Wyman here with you today. Please be joined right now by a guy who Dave's already smiling. That's always a pleasure when we get him on the show. Matt Hasselbeck is with us right now. How's it going, Matt?
7: Fellas, what's up? Good to see you.
1: You know what? If we could have just got Lofa Tatupu on the show today, we'd have had like three of my favorite players. We got Max Strong coming on later, Matt.
2: I thought you were going to say you were your favorite, too.
1: What's that?
2: You said three of my favorites. I thought you meant you as well.
1: Well, me too. Yeah. Yeah, definitely. No, I actually, Lofa is
7: my... a third-person reference. I see you, Dave. You've really changed, man.
1: Yeah, yeah.
7: You have changed.
1: Getting a little cocky here. Lofa was like...
7: You get a Super Bowl ring yeah. and all it goes to your head.
1: Oh, you had to bring that up. Okay, yeah, yeah. I'm still wrestling with that, but we'll talk about that later. But yeah, man, it's good to see you. And we got Mac coming on. That was when I started working media stuff in like 2004. And it was you and Mac Strong and, Lofa Tatupu. And, you know, and we were just talking about Mike Holmgren. And we're kind of talking about him because Brian Fleury is the new offensive coordinator. And, you know, just how Mike just seemed like he was such a great play sequencer. You know, like he called plays. I mean, how important is that? Is that maybe one of the things you worry about? You have three offensive coordinators in as many years, starting with Grubb, then to Kubiak, and now Fleury. How concerning do you think is that, and how important is that sequencing of play calling?
7: It's really important to get it right, you know, who your play caller is going to be. But I think Mike McDonald, kind of like this in Mike I Trust situation, I think he got it right. You know, I didn't know too much about Brian Fleury. A lot of people that I know in coaching have coached with him back when he was a young coach, speak highly of him. But really, I got to talk to him and spend a good amount of time. Actually, it was me, him, and Brock Heward. And I don't know. I just came away really, really impressed. And I think he's ready for the moment. I really think he is. And again, I think Mike McDonald has been really, really clear with his coaching staff of what he's looking for, in the practice field, what he's looking for on game day, you know, all those things. So I think they're in a good spot.
2: Well, Matt, so what stood out to you when you met him? Because we heard from him, I think, in his introductory presser, but we haven't seen him out there on the field yet, obviously. Was it football smarts, just personality, or what did it for you?
7: Yeah, demeanor is a thing that comes, like, for sure, demeanor. You know, like, there's some people that I don't know if they've got that cool, calm vibe to like, be the person you want, you know, moving on to the next play when the bullets are flying, so to speak. I think he's got that demeanor, no doubt. I also think that there's a humility that you can sense in him where he's willing to change in some ways, and say, like, say verbiage as an example, like, hey, you guys, it's easier if I just change and then you guys all stay the same, like I'll do the hard work. And then there's other things where it's like, no, here's where I know we can get better, you know, and here's what I've been dreaming of doing if I ever got this opportunity, and using his experiences, whether it was in San Fran or all the way back to Miami or like wherever, so I think it's, that's the first thing that stands out to me, but you can tell he's a very bright coach and he's put the time in, and I think he sounds like he's really ready for the opportunity.
1: Matt, do you think that there's been a lot of people, and I think it's mostly fans, like people that are texting in, that feel like the Seahawks have been sort of disrespected in the off season and not getting, you know, guys in top 10. What was the biggest snub? Was
2: it Ernest Jones?
1: Ernest Jones. Yeah. He wasn't even in the top 15. Guy had 5 picks. So yeah,
7: I think it's normal. Don't you think it's normal for Seattle? I mean, we're that afterthought nationally, always. Yeah. I mean, it really, I think Ernest should get a tattoo that says like, others receiving votes or whatever. Like, what?
1: Yeah.
7: What are we talking about? You know, I mean, those things aren't scientific, you know, I guess that's the thing. And like, I mean, I laugh. I'm doing my travel right now for the Hall of Fame. It, you know, Adam Vinatieri, who was a teammate of mine, a great guy, he's going in. But like, even that, like Bill Belichick did not get into the Hall of Fame. Like, what are we doing? Like, I honestly, it's just, I don't know. So you take that and you talk about Pro Bowl, which is a whole nother thing. And then you talk about this top 100. You know, I've been a part of doing that, and I don't know how serious people take it. I wish they took it more serious. They clearly, even if they do take it serious, are going to get things wrong. I think Ernest Jones, they got way wrong.
2: So in this case, and I know it's maybe a little more difficult now because there's so much that you're flooded with social media, but you know, back in your day, or even now, what you observed with athletes, how difficult is it for these guys to just not listen to that? And maybe they don't see it, but a friend, a family member, someone just like, hey, did you see this? Or do you think they are able to really tune all that out?
7: No, you see it and you use it as motivation. I mean, Tom Brady talks about how he was pick 199. I believe, I could be wrong about this, but I think my Twitter bio, I might be wrong about this, but I think it's pick 187. Like, you don't let it go.
1: Yeah.
7: It's part of who makes you who you are, in a sense. You know, Michael Jordan getting cut from his freshman year basketball team, it makes you who you are. Sam Darnold being the unflinchable, like, kind of quarterback right now with thick skin, it's because of what he went through earlier in his career. Ernest Jones, he doesn't give a rip, but he does in the sense that, like, okay, it's me against the world. It's my locker room. It's my huddle against the world. It's us against the world. You know, it's that mindset that I think is part of what makes him a great leader, you know, and it's part of what guys, he resonates in a locker room with guys, because guys have been counted out somewhere along the line, whether it was either in athletics or maybe a teacher told you you were never going to amount to anything, or like whatever it is, like you don't forget that hurtful thing that someone said to you. And it resonates. I mean, it just does. You were mentioning Lofa Tatupu earlier. This dude was a walk-on at the University of Maine. His dream was to go play at USC, where his dad played. He was a walk-on at the University of Maine. And, you know, I think eventually ended up having to walk on at USC. Left school early. Everyone there told him, you're an idiot. Can't leave school early. And what did he do? He made the Pro Bowl his first 3 years.
1: Yeah.
7: You know, and he was our starting middle linebacker that rookie year in the Super Bowl, when we had paid some other dude a gazillion dollars to be our starting middle linebacker. Lofa Tatupu said, no. I'm ready. This is my position. This is my spot.
1: Yeah.
7: And we rallied around him. That's what I think Ernest Jones has. He's got that ability to take the negative and make it a positive.
1: You know, I met Lofa when he was like 5 years old, because I was on a golf trip with his dad, and he had a mohawk. I'm like, oh, this guy's a wild man. But yeah, love Lofa. I saw him the other day, and just one of my favorites. But you were out at camp. You were out at the OTAs, you and Sarah, and tell us, you know, just observations, a team after winning a Super Bowl, just their demeanor and what stood out to you.
7: It was great. I mean, it was a great trip. Unfortunately, the Belgium national soccer team was staying at our hotel, so the hotel was on lockdown. You couldn't go anywhere. Like, you couldn't get a Starbucks. It was that was the only negative of the trip. But practice was great. You know, beautiful day. I think it was the last day of practice, so it was like, it was very competitive. Like, it was kind of felt like a fast Friday. You know, I think probably one of my takeaways from that one day that I was there is that it really felt like there was a big drop off between the starters and the backups. You know, and I don't always feel that way when I go to an NFL training camp. You know, I don't even know if it's really a bad thing. You know, like, I don't know if it's really a bad thing, but there certainly was a difference. You know, and I think that's just something to keep in mind, whether that means we got to keep developing the younger players or backup players, or it means we, you know, need to really be protective of our starting players, or maybe it just means, hey, we got a great team and that's just how good our starters are. You know, I don't know. I don't know. But that would be my big takeaway. This is a team with some really, really talented players on it.
2: Yeah, Matt, for you guys, when you were coming off that Super Bowl year, when you get to the Super Bowl, and that next year, that 2006 season, what was that like? What were the challenges coming off of just such a long season? What is this Seahawks team in for at the start and then through the grind of this year?
7: Yeah, so that year, during the year, we had this mountain climber named Ed Viesters come and speak to our team at the beginning of the year. It was kind of the theme of our year, kind of like he used this analogy of a carabiner. In fact, on our NFC Championship rings and what would have been our Super Bowl rings, there was going to be a carabiner on it. There's one on our NFC Championship rings. And it was kind of this mindset of one step at a time, how you climb a mountain, using carabiners, locking up with your partner, the guy next to you or whatever. And you know, what he also talked about, though, near the end is like, it's this long challenge to get up the mountain, but you got to walk back down the mountain, like before you attack your next mountain, you know? And so that was something that I think sometimes gets forgotten, is that there is a little bit of a, you need that downtime. You need that. In our case, it was like time to grieve. You know, in their case, it might be time to celebrate and enjoy. But at some point, once you're down the mountain, it's like, it's time to reset. And there's a next mountain coming. And, you know, I think that's a decent analogy for what they got going on. This last year was last year and it was incredible and it'll live on. But no one cares. Like, the next mountain doesn't care about that. And, you know, that's why, what is it? Run it forward. Mm-hmm. You know, I do think Mike McDonald's done a great job of flipping the mindset early in the offseason program to, hey, we're a new team. We're a new, you know, everyone's talking about, we have a new offensive coordinator. There's 21 teams in the NFL with new play callers on offense. That's like 65% of the league. I mean, it's a new year. It's not just talk. Last year is last year. This is a new year. And that is the mindset that that I think Mike Holmgren and everybody there helped us get that mindset. It sounds like Mike McDonald's doing a great job of that.
1: Yeah, he does a – what else stands out about him? He does a really good job of, like he wants to choose almost the exact right words. Like, in, like you said, you know, run it forward, all that stuff. When he came in here, he was, like, talking about chasing edges, and nobody ever really, you know, knew exactly what that meant. And then as the season went on, you got, you know, to figure out, you know, what exactly he was all about. And yeah, I mean, I think it's really interesting to listen to that guy talk, because he is very direct about, you know, the words that he uses, like, specifically. And I don't think that I've ever been around a coach that was that careful about exactly what's the message that he says to his team. You notice that?
7: Yeah, I believe he's one of the most thoughtful coaches that I've been around. Mm. He's very intentional. He's measured that way. I also believe, and I know, that he is a guy that, even though he's the head coach, he has people in his life that are coaching him. You know, he's got people working with him in the offseason that are choosing the words that he's going to use. It's not just, oh, hey, let's run it forward. No, there's some serious intentional thought that's going into this. And I can just say, from my personal experience, whenever a head coach gives a message, or he's got this, you know, I don't know what it is, a phrase like that you would put on a t-shirt, mm-hmm. or on a sign in the weight room, it's usually followed by a speech that you will remember every day that season. I remember early on my freshman year in college, take dead aim. That was a Tom Coughlin speech, take dead aim. And like, what the heck does that even mean? Well, if you were in the meeting, if you were in Conti Forum 310 that day, you know exactly what take dead aim means. You know exactly what chasing edges is. Like, you know exactly what it's all about the ball means. Always compete. Like, all these little slogans, you unpack them when you're a head coach in meetings and stuff like that. And so I think that the intentionality and the humility to allow yourself to, like, have a collaboration as a head coach is a really important thing. And for Mike McDonald to do the job that he's done, he's been a head coach like 3 years. Like, in his whole life, like, head coach of anything, 3 years. It's so, so impressive.
2: Yeah, what's crazy is along those lines, too. I was just thinking about Sam Darnold. I was like, no way that last year was just his first year here. It's like, oh, wait, yes. Yes, it was. He just got here, yeah. Won a Super Bowl in his first year. So, Matt, along those lines, Sam Darnold, I don't know if there was a monkey on his back, or maybe we put it on there. Or maybe he did feel it. But now that he has won a Super Bowl, he is here. He is settled in. What do you expect to see out of Sam Darnold this season?
7: Well, like I said, every year is a new year. And for him, I know the challenges of having a new play caller. It is going to be different. You know, losing Clint Kubiak's not nothing. He's a great coach. He did a fantastic job with this team. However, I do believe that the fact that Brian Flory and Sam Darnold were together in San Francisco, I don't think that's nothing either. I think that there's value in that. I think the personalities align. And so I'm excited about it, but there's some work that needs to be done. This isn't just a pick up where you left off. You know, I think for me, the thing that I would say that I'm most excited about for Sam is him having a full kind of off season, a normal schedule calendar with Rashid Shaheed. I thought that was probably one of the weaknesses of the passing game, was just that those two guys were so close, but not quite there yet, you know, with chemistry and sort of route running and just being on the same page. And so if those two guys can click the way that he's obviously clicked with everybody else, I think that's a very, very exciting thing.
1: How excited are you? I know you love your offensive linemen. We're just talking about Walter Jones. But looking at Gray Zabel, that guy, I don't know if you got a chance to talk to him at all, but, you know, he just is such a mature player. And, you know, he seems like he's going to be a leader. I can't believe that that was his rookie year last year, because he just, like, at the Super Bowl party, he was like kind of lecturing the policemen outside because they weren't letting the Seahawk fans come in, you know, through the door. And he's like, hey, these people have paid to be, you know, he's doing the, and I'm like, this guy's not a rookie, man. I mean, it's just incredible. You got to have guys like that.

0: is. And, you know, the Seahawks, they hit a home run right there. I mean, it's so fun for me to see 76 at left guard and 61 at center and those guys kind of pulling out together in space. It reminds me of Hutch and Toback. Mm. It's really fun to see. But, no, Gray is, you know, from everything that I've heard, it's obvious what he does on the field, but from everything that I've heard from everyone, like, this is what happens in college recruiting. I was coaching high school football for the last 4 years, and it's just really funny in college recruiting or the whenever NFL teams come in, they talk to everybody. They talk to the lunch lady. They talk to the equipment managers. They talk to the athletic trainers. They talk to your homeroom teacher. They talk to everybody. And I would just say that that's a little bit what happens when I come to town. I talk to all those people that have nothing to do with like football, X's and O's, and Gray's able, they all say the same thing. Like, man, did we get a great one? Like, well, they're so excited.
1: Also, we're getting old because for me too, two of the guys that I talked to the most was AJ Barner's dad and then Mark Zabel, Gray's dad. So yeah,
0: that's another one. Like, you know, AJ Barner, you talk about a guy that's just a young player, but he feels like one of the leaders of the team. Like, for sure on offense, because the offense has a lot of quieter guys. Sam's a quieter guy. Kenneth Walker was a quiet guy. JSN's not super, super talkative. Mm-hmm. Like, so AJ Barner fills a role there where it's kind of like, even I just think about the Super Bowl parade. I mean, he might win the best outfit of the day, but he just has like a personality that comes with him that I do think you need that. I do think you need that, you know, and some of the guys that you mentioned, you know, Max Strong is one of the greatest fullbacks of all time, but he wasn't that big, brash personality. And I feel like, you know, like Sean Alexander was that guy. He had the big smile and he wanted to talk and do all the, like, it. So like, I do think that it takes all types. And AJ Barner, I think he could be ready for a breakout year. I think, you know, Fleury coming from San Fran and just knowing what they like to do and what I think they're going to do this year, could be a lot more production from tight end and running back this year than we've seen.
2: I just can't believe that Dave tried to lump him in with you, Matt, in age. Said, oh, we're getting old.
1: I'm sorry about that. That was
2: first thing that came to mind. I was like, whoa,
1: wasn't cool.
0: This is a hot take. This is a hot take, but I don't care how old you are. If you're not on the dance floor, you count as old, you know? So I was not on the dance floor. So no matter how old I am, I count as old.
2: Okay.
0: I'll volunteer that.
2: That's fair.
0: It goes for wedding receptions as well.
2: If you're not on the dance floor,
1: my wife loves to dance. So I do it. I just think it's so dumb. It's the dumbest activity.
2: Dancing
1: ever.
2: In general?
1: Like, yeah, just dancing in general. Come on. Yeah.
2: Not helping the old man cause here. Okay. Hey, Matt, what was this kind of time of the offseason like for you as a player? We're sitting here and, you know, Dave and I are just saying, well, wait, the season's already here? I mean, training camp starts in 10 days. Is this when you'd kind of start to mentally gear up? Did you physically have to do anything different? What is this kind of final portion of the off time like for players?
0: So when you leave minicamp or OTAs or whatever, that's when I think that I know this is true. That's the most important time of the offseason for you. That time when you say goodbye to the team workouts and you go back to wherever you're going to be living, that time before training camp, that is the most important time. I know it's true for throwers, like for a quarterback, that's where you gear up your arm. Your arm has to be really ready to go for competitive throws, maybe 200 throws a day. Like that's the important time. I think for wide receivers, it's a similar thing. I know that the number one thing that happens to wide receivers is the hamstring pull in training camp. You got to make sure you're ready to go in that regard. So every position group might feel a little differently about it, but there's no doubt that 2 week window before you show up, it is not a vacation. It's a vacation for the coaches, for the players. It's time to roll.
1: Yeah. Hey, people are going to get pissed at me real quick for asking this question, but have you been able to get into the World Cup at all? Are you watching soccer?
0: Yeah, man, absolutely. I mean, that was a thriller today. That was a thriller today. The whole time it just felt like England was going to, you know, to win, and all of London's so sort of holding their breath. But it reminded me of prevent defense. You know, it's like everyone's like, why are you playing prevent defense? Like, don't do it. And it just felt like England went into prevent defense, and then Argentina was just like opportunity after opportunity, and then a great player with a couple of great plays creating offense. Pretty cool.
2: I think Dave's coming around on it.
3: A little bit.
0: What don't I know? What am I supposed to know something here? Are you kind of a hater?
1: No, I just don't like the dramatic flopping, especially when, you know, you could get up and actually play some defense.

0: and you're trying to sell that, oh, I really blew my knee out, and I didn't see any blown knees. So
1: yeah, but isn't VAR, correct me where I'm wrong here, I feel like this is my favorite thing maybe that I've seen, is that they have these replays where if you're embellishing or faking, it's actually a card on you.
0: Yeah.
1: Now, I appreciate that. Like, I respect the heck out of that. I mean, I think they're getting that right.
0: Yeah, we had a few guys like that, Shannon Sharp. I won't mention names, that would, you know, lay on the field a fair amount. So, yeah, that, I don't know. It's just very opposite of, I always tell the story that John Elway never laid on the ground. And I asked him about it, and he goes, I never wanted anyone to think that they got me. You know, so yeah. It's just a totally different.
1: I will say though, I do respect how different sports, like, you know, there's a culture in every sport.
0: Yeah.
1: There's a system. And, you know, when I was playing for the Seahawks, especially the Seahawks, so many, you know, world-class soccer teams would come and practice at our facility, Brazil or Chelsea or, you know, whoever. And I get to hang out with those guys and play catch with them or whatever. And it's just, like, amazing the athletes that they were. I mean, yeah. I can remember playing catch with some guys from Chelsea, and I'd throw the ball kind of a little bit harder than normal because I just wanted to, like, show off or whatever. Instead of catching the ball with their hands, they literally would put their chest up, catch the ball off their chest, and start juggling it with their, like, thighs and then their feet and then grab it with their hands. I'm like,
0: that's impressive.
1: Like, what? They're so trained to not use their hands that their first instinct was to use their chest, and then they still caught it. So I can't throw any shade at those guys. They're incredible athletes, and it's fun. It's been fun to learn their game.
2: Yeah. Well, great stuff. Always fun when you join us, Matt. Thanks for taking the time. We look forward to catching up again sometime soon.
1: Yeah. Thanks, guys.
0: Thanks, Matt.
2: All right, Matt Hasselbeck, one of the best, always enjoyable when he comes on. Great conversation. He might have sold you on soccer as well, Dave.
0: Yeah, no, I like that.
2: Yeah, you got to respect how tough soccer players are now, according to Matt Hasselbeck.
0: Yeah.
2: I don't think I could handle that. Football right to the chest. We'd not be able to juggle that.
0: Especially a professional quarterback throwing one in there. Yeah,
2: you've seen Brock around here. He tries to put a little extra zip on it at times. Yeah. So I can only imagine Matt Hasselbeck throwing a football at you and then juggling it. Does take a world-class athlete. All right, that was Matt Hasselbeck. We'll kind of break down a little more about what he told us about this upcoming Seahawks season. But we do have an immediate question that'll start to play out on Friday. What version of Cal Raleigh do we see moving forward? We'll get into that coming up next. Mike Lefko and Dave Wyman here with you. It's Wyman and Bob on Seattle Sports and the Seattle Sports app.
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2: That was a highly enjoyable conversation with Matt Hasselbeck.
0: Matt, one of the great dudes.
2: Might have sold you on soccer, too.
0: Yeah.
2: Most impressive thing he's ever done.
0: I knew he was going to say something nice because he's always nice. And, yeah, I can't imagine taking one off the chest, though.
2: And how do you juggle it? It's a pointed object. That is impressive, I gotta say.
0: It really is. So, you know what's not impressive? The World Cup trophy.
2: Yeah, pretty underwhelming. It's really small, too. I think it's like the smallest. Looks like it's the smallest trophy. You could throw that thing. That's small. That's football-sized.
0: Further than a donut.
2: You certainly could. Yeah. It's but heavy, it's small.
0: It kind of looks like in the movie Alien, where the thing pops out of the chest. And, you know, that's what it looks like to me, that trophy.
2: Not a fan. Okay.
0: Yeah.
2: For all that they go through.
0: You brought up the NBA fan.
2: Yeah, the trophy. NBA one is, it's confusing. And it looks like, as you pointed out, it looks like they're about to miss a shot. You're celebrating the ultimate achievement in your sport.
0: The ball's going to rim out.
2: Going in the hoop.
0: Yeah.
2: All right. NBA, figure it out. I guess, you know, you can complain about the NFL one, but it's a football. It's there.
0: It's
2: distinctive.
0: Straightforward.
2: Yeah. Straightforward. Yeah. Mm-hmm. Stanley Cup's the best by far. And then, you know, you could kind of quibble from there on out. But yeah, another reason to dislike soccer. their trophy. What are you doing?
0: No, those guys are tremendously talented. So today, Messi hits that shot like an assist? Do they call that? Or because, you know, the guy headbutts it in.
2: They should call it an
0: assist. Call it headbutt. Yeah. But yeah, that was impressive. So yeah, but not a fan of the trophy.
2: Well, I was going to say, so Matt Hasselbeck brought us to talking about soccer, but if you did miss any of that conversation, you can go listen or watch it, you know, on our YouTube page. He did join us via video. He's got a nice, impressive setup there, by the way.
0: He does.
2: I always admire when he comes on. I was like, look at that helmet placement and look at all the other accolades he has back there. So, go to our YouTube page, our social media account, Seattle Sports on, you know, any platform you're on social media to watch how good Matt Hasselbeck's setup looks and all the great information he dropped as well. But that'll be up there shortly. It'll be up on our podcast page as well on SeattleSports.com. Click on Wyman and Bob or wherever you get your podcast. You can listen to that conversation. Dave, as we kind of pivot away from football for a second, we'll certainly get back to it. A lot of Seahawks items to discuss, including at 5 when Max Strong will join us. But as we get into baseball and looking at Cal Raleigh, this certainly has become the headliner of, well, this team cannot go where they need to without Cal. And now we look at, all right, what version are you going to get? Because at first we thought, look, the WBC kind of impeded his start to the year. Then the oblique, and it turns out maybe the oblique was because of the WBC. So he's come back. He's been back for about a month, and now the power's not there. So what version of Cal do you think we see coming out of this All-Star break?
0: Yeah, I don't know. I mean, did you see anything that indicated going into that series while the entire road trip, one of the coaches was talking about how he thinks that, I can't remember if it was Edgar or Seitzer or somebody that, you know, was like, he's really close. And I just think if, you know, like I said in my email, he's kind of like, I think Ryan Healy called him the aircraft carrier. Mm-hmm. Like he's sort of, you know, it's a good description really, because he pretty much handles everything. And then, you know, he just needs to be more explosive though. And you just have not seen that. And that's the thing, both him and Julio, as far as their slug, just not good this year. And, you know, I think he had 38 home runs at this point last year. He's got 9. I mean, I don't think this team, I mean, if he continues at this level, he's still a fantastic catcher and does a great job with the rotation. But offensively, I don't know that this team is going anywhere without Cal.
2: Yeah, this was Jeff Passan earlier this morning on with Brock and Salk, and they asked him how Cal can fix his struggles from the first half.
1: Whatever I or anyone else suggests could fix Cal Raleigh, I can absolutely guarantee you he has thought of already, and he has considered and he has tried to implement. And it's, you know, when you guys have things going on in your life and it feels like everything is swirling and going wrong and you just can't figure it out. Quite often the solution is to say, okay, what's the simplest thing I can do? What's the easiest way to make things very basic? And I think that's probably what he's doing at this point, just getting back to the basics of what made him good. And, you know, that's going to be, in his case, let's get the ball in play a little bit more and let's get into advantage count.
0: Yeah, I just, what percentage of you, as far as your confidence goes, that Cal is going to get back, and again, not saying that he'll get back to the point where he was last year, but like makes a pretty drastic repair that, you know, he's hitting home runs at a much higher clip, slugging, all of that. I just, to me, it's like 95%. I'm sure that he's going to get back to that. And again, and I apologize to Cal. I mean, look, I it's putting a lot of pressure on him, but look, that's why they signed him to the big deal. And that's, you know, we saw the upper end of what his talent is and just be somewhere near that. And I think, I just don't think that if he is not able to fix his struggles in the first half, then that he had in the first half, I don't think this team's going to the playoffs.
2: Yeah. I'm trying to figure out and maybe quantify what a successful second part of the season would look like, you know, 15 to 20 home run range. You know, it's not truly half. You're playing fewer than half the amount of games here after the break, but you need some kind of power. What Jeff Passan said there tracks. So if he can get his strikeout rate down, that's the most concerning thing. And it's maybe a lot mental. So hopefully these few days off got him in a better headspace. He's not trying to do too much because as Passan said, look, Cal knows power isn't there. And then he starts to get up there and press and he wants to have that big swing, especially with runners on base. Yeah. Like when he came up in the first inning in that game on, what was it, Saturday, bases were loaded against the Rays, one out, strikeout. Or no, that wasn't him, but he's had moments there, sorry.
0: Yeah.
2: I confused the situation there, but we've seen in moments with guys on, and there have been strikeouts. And his strikeout rate right now, the highest it's been since he first got into the league. And Charlie and I were kind of mentioning this on Monday. Some of these numbers, the concerning ones, are things that you hadn't seen since 2021 when he was still coming up and figuring it out. Those past 3 years, 22, 23, 24, and then 2025, of course, that you put as an outlier just because of how absurd it was. But there was nothing that indicated Cal was going to slump like this from any of these past years. So just getting that strikeout rate down under 30%, getting it back closer to what it was, and then perhaps you get into a rhythm and the power comes from there.
0: Yeah. And that's something, you know, you referenced that first year. He was 0-91.
2: Yeah.
0: And remember, that was, he was going to get sent down.
2: Oh, he did. Yeah. And then he came back up.
0: Oh, yeah. That's right. He did go down but then Tom Murphy got hurt.
2: So he came back up much quicker than I think anyone thought. It's like, okay. And now it's stuck.
0: Right. Well, it's kind of like what we were talking about with Harry Ford. I mean, not that bad, but it's not like he fought his way onto the team with, you know, what he was doing in AAA Tacoma. It was more that, you know, they had an injury. So, I don't know. I Passan, though, in the next quote, you know, he's talking about how he's pretty confident, though.
2: Well, it's a big day for JSN, SBs tonight, and the top 10 receivers list came out. We'll dissect JSN's place on that list, and then a couple more Seahawks that we have some issues with where they came in on their respective lists. That's coming up next. Mike Lefko and Dave Wyman here with you. It's Wyman and Bob on Seattle Sports and the Seattle Sports app.
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2: This time of year, very slow on the NFL calendar, or you hope. I mean, if things are happening in the news, it's usually not good.
0: That's why we talk about throwing donuts and fish.
2: No, absolutely.
0: By the way, it is absolutely the fish, no contest, says the 206.
2: You trust our texters?
0: Some.
2: Okay. Just the ones that
0: just
2: agree.
0: Just that one.
2: Yeah. If our texters are morons and then you're going to them for advice, I don't know.
0: Yeah, I kind of pick and choose.
2: Yeah, that's true. Okay. So this time of year, we talk about donuts and fish, and it's good for list season. As we've been talking through the Seahawks on these top 10 lists, there are a couple we didn't get to yesterday that are they're put in interesting places, I think. But there was another new one today, so we'll hit that one first. So in talking about the Seahawks in the top 10 list, there were two position groups left. Wide receivers got announced today. Safeties will wrap up tomorrow. And this is an ESPN compilation that Jeremy Fowler puts together. He gets sourcing from executives, scouts, coaches around the league to compile these lists. So wide receivers today, JSN comes in number 3. He was the offensive player of the year last year. He had the best season of any receiver. Number 3, though, behind Ja'Marr Chase and Justin Jefferson. Fair low after a season last year, or is it kind of in a similar grouping with those three guys?
0: Yeah, I think I sort of get this one. It wasn't like, you know, I mean, as long as he's in the top 5, you know, yeah. I think that would have been ridiculous if he was outside of the top 5. But, you know, you got Ja'Marr Chase and then Justin Jefferson, and those two guys are pretty big dudes that are burners, and I don't know, it's just obvious. I think that, you know, because we always talk about Jackson Smith and Jigba and like what makes him so good. It's pretty obvious with those other two that, you know, what makes them so good, Justin Jefferson and Ja'Marr Chase. But you look at JSN, and again, I always go back to the time that Michael Bennett asked him, like, well, what makes you so good? I mean, you're not that big. You're not that fast. So, you know, and he was unranked last year. So, and then I'm not sure what those guys, I think the lowest rating for Justin Jefferson last year, he was number 2. His lowest ranking is number 5. And then for Ja'Marr Chase, his lowest ranking was number 3. And last year he was number 1. So, yeah, I mean, these kind of make sense. So I guess I'm not mad at it. But yeah, I just wanted to see him somewhere in the top 5, because I think people have varying degrees and don't really understand what makes JSN good. And I think there's a lot of things. He makes every route look the same. He tracks the ball in the air really well. So yeah, I mean, he just kind of has a sneaky, like, smoothness to how he runs his routes.
2: Yeah, I didn't have an issue with that one. Glad to see the recognition. I mean, you can kind of lump them all together in that upper tier, those three, because Ja'Marr Chase is absurdly talented. Justin Jefferson, incredible as well. So is JSN. I'm more fascinated by the placement of Sam Darnold. So on the quarterback list, he was just outside the top 10. He came in that honorable mention category, separate than the receiving votes category that we saw with Ernest Jones. That was the biggest abomination of anything that's happened so far on these lists. But Sam Darnold was an honorable mention, and the top 10 featured number 10, Caleb Williams, number 9, Jared Goff, number 8, Drake May, Justin Herbert at number 7, Dak Prescott at number 6, Lamar Jackson at number 5, and then you get into kind of the unassailable ones, Burrow, Stafford, Patrick Mahomes, and Josh Allen. So I don't think anyone's saying he's a top 3 quarterback. I think you can look at this list and say, look, Sam Darnold, last year, what are you going on here? Based on what he did last year, based on what he's going to do this year, you can put him in there around 8 or 9, maybe. I think he deserves to be in the top 10.
0: Yeah, I think that, you know, like, The 4 interception game definitely hurt him. And he was 3rd worst as far as interceptions go, in the NFL. So he threw 14 picks. And, you know, I think 6 of them were against the Rams. And there was, you know, those were big games. And so I kind of understand where his mistakes hurt him there. But again, they did going down the stretch. He didn't throw an interception for the last 4 games, including the Super Bowl. So, but, you know, you could also make the argument that he was top 10 in completion percentage. But those are two things that I look at when I look at quarterbacks, not necessarily yards and yards per attempt, but I look at completion percentage and interceptions. And because it's the, you know, you're being incredibly efficient, 67.7% completion percentage. He's a number 7 in the league. That says a lot, but, you know, you get knocked down pretty heavily with the interceptions, you know, if you're the 3rd worst.
2: You know what I don't like? I don't like the Justin Herbert love. I don't get it.
0: Yeah.
2: Especially from Jim Harbaugh. And I get that part.
0: You're no Jim Harbaugh.
2: I'm certainly no Jim Harbaugh. I mean, Justin Herbert has never shown up in a big moment. And I know there are a lot of factors and variables that go into a win and why quarterback wins aren't really a stat that people go off of. But look at the playoffs. He's had some terrible performances.
0: Yeah.
2: Never had a playoff win. Wildly inconsistent when it matters the most. Yes, Sam Darnold benefited from a great team, but you still needed him to go out there and win the game against the Rams, the NFC title game, win a few other games this season. It's just, there are so many different variables you can judge quarterbacks for. So, you know, all right. Hey,
0: I'm with you on
2: close
0: Herbert.
2: Close enough that he's there. It's still a good honor, but I just, the Herbert stuff is wild year after year too.
0: Yeah, I think, you know, he gets obviously pumped up by his coach all the time, but yeah, I mean, when you look at that playoff game against the Patriots, and he just, yeah, he fell flat. He did not look like a playoff quarterback. And again, Sam Darnold, you know, much better in the playoffs. So yeah, he's kind of one, I don't know. I see the talent. I appreciate, like, when he takes off running, I think he's a good runner. And yeah, he's always kind of in there, but yeah, I'm kind of with you on that one.
2: Real quick too, I think this guy, I don't have any issue with him not making a top 10 this year, but I think he's poised for the biggest leap. That's Gray Zabel. So he came in as honorable mention for interior lineman, which, hey, very great accolade that he got recognized after his rookie season. He's just outside the top 10 of all interior linemen in football. This isn't just guards and centers. Gray Zabel, honorable mention. And I feel like with everything we saw from him last year, this year or next year at this time, I bet we're talking about Gray Zabel in the top 5 or 6 interior linemen in football.
0: Yeah. No, I totally agree. He is just such a mature player. He never seemed like a rookie. He knows when he makes mistakes, he corrects, because I saw him get beat more than a couple of times, and that's what happens when you're a rookie. But, you know, you also saw him sort of repair. You know, a couple of times where he got beat and he was able to, you know, get on the right path and get in between Sam Darnold and the pass rusher. And so, yeah, I just think he learned really quickly. And by the end of the game, or I'm sorry, end of the season, you know, they were averaging around 100 yards. They averaged over 100 yards in the playoffs, and he was a huge part of that. So, yeah, I guess John Schneider can draft offensive linemen, right? So, yeah, it's shaping up to be a pretty good O-line, and I expect him to take a huge jump this
2: year. Yeah, especially with that continuity. We talked about it. All 5 guys returning. You have a Super Bowl-winning group that really played well when it mattered. So excited to see what happens with someone like Gray Zabel and where he is at this time next year. That'll do it for our show today. 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
2: I don't know that this feels like something that made me nervous. 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You just kind of leave it alone. Don't do anything. Mm-hmm. Let it cook.
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2: 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And Emmett, today is one of those days that is very important. It's near and dear to all of our hearts here at ESPN. It means something. I've been saying it really all day long that it is a day that it doesn't matter who you are, where you come from, that nasty, ugly C-word disease does not discriminate. It doesn't come from one certain person and not the other. Everyone that we know has been affected somehow, some way by that C-word.
3: Yeah, in a country where we are as divided as you could possibly be, everybody gets together to attack the deadly disease of cancer and try to, you know, get that out of here. And so much has already been done.
2: Right.
3: You know, when we talk about, donate, the reason we're saying that is because we've seen it. I've seen it.
2: Right.
3: You know, my wife was diagnosed with breast cancer in 2024. She's currently cancer-free. Everything is great. And it's due to cancer research and the donations that have been happening over the years. And it moves fast.
2: Yes.
3: Q, I remember talking to my wife's doctor and her saying, like, yeah, the recent study is kind of old, though. It's from 3 years ago. And I was like, that's old? And
2: right.
3: She says, yes, it moves so fast. And they're learning so much every day. And that's why today is so important, because, as you said, everybody's been touched by this in some way.
2: No doubt. You know, again, you said it. You know, we're as divided as we could ever possibly be, but there's one thing that can unite us, and we don't like that this is what unites us, but
3: right.
2: We are all in the same fight against that nasty, ugly disease. And like you said, you know, obviously your house was affected by it, you know, firsthand. And so, you know, and going back to 2024, I still remember when you shared that news with me. And, you know, I remember immediately when this day came up and you had sent a text and said, hey, it just hits differently today. Like,
3: right.
2: I'll never forget that text. It just hits differently. And even for me, knowing way, you know, plenty of people that have been affected by this ugly disease, you know, well before I even met you.
3: Right.
2: It automatically every year hits differently for me as well, because again, you're like my brother, and so obviously your wife is like my sister. I mean, you know, you guys are family, and it just it immediately, when you say, hey, I just got my donation in, I say, yep, I got mine in too.
3: Listen, so many years I would see donate for the, and just not even the V Foundation, for several charities, and I always would go, man, I'd love to, but I don't really have it, or I can't spare it. And then you go, you know what? I can.
2: Right.
3: You know what? I actually can. I can figure it out. You know, maybe I'm just not gonna, you know, go to a nice dinner later on this week. You know, if that's gonna help somebody out there, it's worth it. So you never know until, you know, you're kind of confronted by it or it affects you personally. But I can't stress it enough, and I understand, you know, people aren't balling, and you know, I got $500, I understand that.
2: Mm-mm.
3: But whatever you can donate, trust me when I tell you, it's impactful and it's so important
2: in a major, major way. And the way that I summarize it and kind of make it as easy as possible to understand, if you could sacrifice one night out, I mean, that's how I look at it. Like, hey man, one Friday night, I'm not going to go out.
3: Mm-hmm.
2: Right? And I've already saved money when it's all said and done. I mean, if we think about how, you know, how much we do go ahead and spend on some things that we don't need and that aren't as important. And again, at that time, and I'm not judging anyone at that time, it doesn't feel like it's a big deal. But this is so important that, you know, a lot of us could spare a small sacrifice. There's no donation that's too small. There's no donation that is too big. Again, the v.org/donate. If you can help out in any way, 100% of your donation goes directly to cancer research. He's Emmett Golden. I'm Q Myers. Matter of fact, speaking to Jimmy V, here is the legendary ESPY speech that was delivered back on March 4th in 1993 at the inaugural ESPY Awards.
0: When people say to me, how do you get through life or each day, it's the same thing. To me, there are three things we all should do every day. If we do this every day of our life, you're going to have, what a wonderful, number one is laugh. You should laugh every day. Number two is think. You should spend some time in thought. And number three is you should have your emotions moved to tears. Could be happiness or joy. But think about it. If you laugh, you think, and you cry, that's a full day. That's a heck of a day. You do that 7 days a week, you're going to have something special. I remember where I came from. It's so important to know where you are. And I know where I am right now. How do you go from where you are to where you want to be? And I think you have to have an enthusiasm for life. You have to have a dream, a goal. You have to be willing to work for it. And that screen is flashing up there 30 seconds. Like, I care about that screen right now, huh? I got tumors all over my body. I'm worried about some guy in the back going 30 seconds, huh? You got a lot. Hey, phenomenal, buddy. You got a lot. Am I kidding? Are you kidding me? Are you nuts? I just got one last thing. I urge all of you, to enjoy your life, the precious moments you have, to spend each day with some laughter and some thought, to get your emotions going, to be enthusiastic every day. And Ralph Waldo Emerson said, nothing great can be accomplished without enthusiasm, to keep your dreams alive in spite of problems, whatever you have, to be able to work hard for your dreams to become a reality. Now I look at where I am now, and I know what I want to do. What I would like to be able to do is to spend whatever time I have left and to give and maybe some hope to others. We need your help. I need your help. We need money for research. It may not save my life. It may save my children's lives. It may save someone you love. And it's very important. And ESPN has been so kind to support me in this endeavor. And allow me to announce tonight that with ESPN's support, which means what? Their money and their dollars, and they're helping me. We are starting the Jimmy V Foundation for Cancer Research. And its motto is, don't give up, don't ever give up. And that's what I'm going to try to do. Every minute that I have left, I will thank God for the day and the moment I have. And if you see me, smile and maybe give me a hug, because that's important to me too. But try, if you can, to support, whether it's AIDS or the Cancer Foundation, so that someone else might survive, might prosper, and might actually be cured of this dreaded disease.
3: One of the greatest speeches,
2: yeah,
3: you know, that we've really ever had or witnessed or heard. And for him to be facing what he's facing and to still have a smile on his face and even tell some jokes.
2: Sense of humor.
3: Yeah, yeah, man, such a strong man.
2: Yep.
3: And, you know, this is his legacy, and what a hell of a legacy to have.
2: Yeah, there's no doubt. And the other thing about this is not only are we, you know, collecting donations and have been doing it all day long, you know, with v.org/donate, but also hearing stories and talking to people that are fighting the good fight and people that are, you know, come out on the other side at this stage of the game, because that testimony also can help someone else that's going through it.
3: Yeah.
2: Or that testimony can help someone else's family that's going through it because of a loved one. So the stories are also something that's important to share. Just like you have no problem sharing your story about your wife, that's inspirational to someone else. You might not know who that person is.
3: Right.
2: But it's inspirational, and I feel like it's part of our responsibility to make sure that if we can't share a personal story, we can carry the platform that can help someone else share that story.
3: Hey, it's all about coming together and fighting and loving each other, right? Because there is not enough of that out there. So that's what today is all about. And it's the least we could do. And we just ask everybody, whatever you can do, it will be greatly appreciated.
2: Absolutely. Again, v.org/donate. 100% of your donation goes directly to cancer research. And if you want to chime in, if you want to tell your story, share your testimony, this platform is here for you throughout the course of the evening. 888-SAY-ESPN, 888-729-3776. He's Emmett Golden. I'm Q Myers. It's game night here on ESPN Radio. Don't look now, but here comes Messi in Argentina. 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

0: 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Emmett, I thought we were going to see Messi sent home, or at least sent to the third place match.
1: Yeah.
0: And instead, in the 85th minute, they decided, okay, hasn't been our best showing, but this is when we're at our best, is when our back's up against the wall, and bink, bink, here they go. They score two goals, game, set, match. Argentina advances to the World Cup Finals.
2: They're the cardiac kids. You know, they just, for whatever reason, don't lock in until they're down. At least a goal, sometimes two.
0: Right.
2: And that's what they've been kind of doing throughout. I've called it playing with their food. You know, I have enough respect for England not to, you know, they weren't playing around with England. What happened here is England got a goal, and then all of a sudden everything changed. Their tactics changed. They started, there's a park in the bus is what they call it.
0: Is that,
2: right?
0: Is that like prevent defense?
2: Basically. What you do is you put all 11 guys in front of the ball. You know, usually you have guys behind so they could break out and go and score, and then your attackers, they brought everybody back to basically play defense and to clutter the box up, and that usually is how you lose.
0: Right.
2: You know, especially with one goal. Like, that's not enough, especially to beat a team like Argentina that has shown over and over and over again that one goal deficits are nothing to them. That's actually when that motivates them more than anything. So I thought Thomas Tuchel made a mistake tactically with the way he handled having a one goal lead.
0: You know, and Messi is incredible. We know that. But that second goal that Argentina scored and the way that he crossed, right, that pass that he made, and it gets headed and it goes right into the net. I mean, that you can't, I don't think you can make that cross with nobody on the field with you. You know what
2: right,
0: I mean?
2: Yeah,
0: like, that was one of those, like, that was the perfect placement if there is no defense out there, let alone another team.
2: Yeah. I mean, look, Messi is the GOAT, right? That's what is there's a reason for that. And, you know, there's a lot of good players on Argentina, but he definitely, you know, when you got that guy, it's like Bron, even though Messi is in the twilight of his career, like LeBron is. But we all know if LeBron's on your team, you're better.
0: Right.
2: No matter how old he is, no matter where he is in his career, and that is the effect that Messi has. He's so much like LeBron is right now in the NBA. That's how he is on the world stage.
0: Messi, 10 FIFA World Cup knockout stage assists. That's 6 more than any other player on record. The last 60, Emmett, the last 60 years. So what is it about Messi? What is it that makes him so good? And what was it that made him so good in particular versus England? Here's ESPN soccer analyst Steve McManaman.
3: 39, the most important stage to rescue his nation. He's done it yet again.
4: Yeah.
3: And this was just, I mean, I know he scored in other games and he didn't today. But this was the most influential game I've seen him in a long time in an Argentina show. I know they won Copa America, but this is the most, he really stood up and said, right, come with me, I'm going to show you.
5: He looked knackered against Switzerland, didn't he?
3: Yeah. And I thought he was exceptional today.
5: But he's the great,
3: his movement is exceptional.
2: It's very simple. The reason why the greatest players that play in whatever sport it is, the reason why we see them that way is because this is when they show up.
0: Right.
2: This is when, they have good games on a random regular season or when they're with their clubs, for sure. But when the lights are at their brightest, when you can't find a moment that's more important in a game, they rise to the occasion. That is why they are superstars. That is why we debate who the greatest of all time is, because those people always show up. That's the difference. That's what separates him from everybody else.
0: Well, I'll tell you this about Messi. It feels like after every match, I'm talking about something that he did, and I'm not going to see something like that again. And then all of a sudden he goes out and says, oh, wait a minute, Q, hold on. I got one for you. I'm not even going to score. Like, think about this. We're not even talking about him scoring.
2: Right.
0: We're talking about multiple assists and just the way that he went about getting those assists and putting his team

0: in the position to go win that game. Like you said, as long as Messi is on your squad, you have an opportunity. But it just, it almost felt like when it got down to the 85th minute and they scored their first goal, it almost felt like, oh yeah, you know that you just lost this one, right? It might have been knotted up at one, but you knew. England knew at that stage of the game, oh yeah, man, we're cooked.
1: And then they even more, I would say, start playing, oh, we just got to get the PKs. We just have to get the PKs. And it's like that's a terrible way to approach it because even if you, in 90 minutes, tied, you got another 30 to play before you go to a penalty shootout. So it was – And for England, this is kind of who they are.
0: Par for the course?
1: Yeah, this is who they are. Yeah. They are a great team, but they get on that doorstep. I want to, in the Euros, if I'm not mistaken, they were in the final PKs and sold, basically, you know, and just wasn't able to finish. So, you know, there are a lot of guys that I'm a fan on because I watch a lot of Premier League soccer. Obviously, that's in England, a lot of English players in that league. So I really like the English squad, but this is who they are. And Thomas Tuchel, kind of new to the team, his tactics today, you know, left a lot to be desired.
0: To your point on England, they've now been eliminated in 3 of 4 all-time World Cup semifinal appearances. The only time it advanced was in 1966 when they won the title at home. So to your point, that's kind of, they are who they are. And it reared its ugly head again today. And Argentina, being who they are, they advance, they move on. They're going to the World Cup finals coming up on Sunday versus Spain. So what stands out the most about this Argentina team? Here's Craig Burley, ESPN soccer analyst.
2: I see that it means more to them. I don't know why, but it just seems as if it means more to them. It means,
3: I'm not saying more life.
2: When you see the Messi when they beat Switzerland in tears, he's won it all and he's in tears. It just looks to this, and that's part of the process of the adversity in these games, is that for whatever reason it is, maybe it's the history and or whatever, it seems to just mean a little bit more to this Argentinian side to get over the line for their country. And that's one of the reasons that they've been in the position that they've been in, and I've came back. It's not just Messi, it's guts, it's determination, and it's pride.
4: Yeah.
1: It is. You could tell that regardless of what the score is, they keep going, and they keep their composure. I think about France versus Spain yesterday.
0: Yeah.
1: The French team was affected by being down.
0: Yeah, they got a little sideways.
1: Yeah, and the wheels got wobbly, and they started to go, they kind of got out of their hookup, and you have not seen that from Argentina throughout this tournament. When they've been down against teams or trailing, and I'm talking about in stoppage time, right? After 90 minutes, they never blink. They never fold. They just keep on going. They don't lose their composure, and that's what has set them apart from everybody they've played.
0: Yeah, and you know, that's when I knew that England was in trouble, is when I saw that after 90 minutes, there was still 9 minutes of stoppage time.
1: Mm-hmm.
0: I said, oh, you're cooked.
1: Yep.
0: Oh, you're cooked. There's not a chance that you're going to slow down this momentum at all. So, man, big ups to Argentina. Like I said, they advance on Sunday. They take on Spain in the World Cup final. We've got more on the World Cup on the way. But again, today is the day that we are supporting the V Foundation in their game-changing cancer research. 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He's Emmett Golden. I'm Q Myers. As mentioned, more on the World Cup final coming up next on Game Night on ESPN Radio and the all-new ESPN app.
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0: The Messi miracle strikes again. I'm Q Myers. Argentina sealed a dramatic semifinal comeback against England with two goals in the closing minutes to clinch a 2-1 win Wednesday and book a World Cup final clash with Spain coming up on Sunday. The reigning world champions look to be eliminated with England leading well into the final stages following the second half goal from Anthony Gordon. But once again, Argentina responded like they always do with a stunning shot from 20 yards in the 85th minute. Then Messi, who assisted with the first goal, assisted on the second goal as his cross to the far post was headed into the net from close range in the second minute of stoppage time. Messi now has 10 assists in the World Cup knockout stage, which is six more than any other player in at least the past 60 years. Argentina again will take on Spain on Sunday in the World Cup Finals. In the NFL, Cowboys wide receiver George Pickens will officially play the 2026 season on his $27 million franchise tag after Wednesday's 4 p.m. Eastern deadline for tag players to agree to long-term contracts passed. Pickens already signed his tag, putting him under contract for the season. He said last month that he was prepared to play on that tag. And running back Alvin Kamara will play for the Saints in 2026 on a reworked contract. His agent confirmed that to NFL Network. Kamara was set to make $11.5 million in base salary this season, although the Saints renegotiated his contract for salary cap purposes in early March. In addition, $3 million of that salary became guaranteed last year. For more scores and analysis, check out ESPN.com and the all-new ESPN app. Coming up, more on the World Cup on Game Night with Emmett Golden and me, Q Myers, here on ESPN Radio.
8: Coming up on the Thursday edition of Unsportsmanlike with Chris Canty, Michelle Smallman, and me, Evan Cohen. Last year, I said Jalen Hurts was the only QB that could knock Patrick Mahomes out of the number one spot. I'll tell you why I actually still believe that. It's Unsportsmanlike, 6 a.m. Eastern, right here on ESPN Radio, ESPN2, and ESPNU.
13: Argentina's quest for back-to-back World Cups is still alive as they win a thriller 2-1 over England. Argentina down 1-0 going into the 85th minute, then goals by midfielder Enzo Fernandez and striker Lautaro Martinez sealing the win for Argentina.
19: Argentina were always going to win that game. England, after 90 minutes when it went 1-1, were just praying for penalties.
13: Lionel Messi and company with a flair for the dramatic.
19: 39, the most important stage to rescue his nation. He's done it yet again.
20: Yeah.
19: He really stood up and said, right, come with me.
21: Lionel Messi is the greatest player I have ever seen.

0: phone and pet health insurance. He's Emmett Golden. I'm Q Myers. Join us now to talk about Argentina and their dramatics is Kalen Carr, MLS on Apple TV. And Kalen, thanks so much for your time. I do appreciate it. What is it about Argentina and the way that they're like the cardiac kids when their back's against the wall is when they're at their best?
1: Well, it helps having the goat. How about that? That's a pretty good starting point. And that's the part that is just incredible to me, that at 39 years of age, with nothing to prove, really, he already did this in the last World Cup and could have just easily rode off into the sunset. We've seen him now come to America. He's taken over with Inter Miami. They were the champions last year in Major League Soccer. And every week, there's just this insatiable desire. And we're seeing it with the World Cup as well now. And the team, the way they rally around him, and then how he's able to just find that special moment consistently. And we can talk about England's tactics. And Tuchel, I thought, went way too defensive too early. And that just left the door open. And we've seen Argentina time and time again, this tournament especially. If you leave just a crack of the door, Messi's going to kick it open, and just absolutely incredible scenes to see them find their way back to the final. I'm almost in disbelief. We run out of words to describe him. It's just that special what we're seeing.
2: How responsible is Thomas Tuchel for the English loss?
1: I think he's going to have to carry a lot of the burden, and because the whole idea of bringing him in was to go outside of their traditional hires. They generally had Southgate was their last manager, an Englishman, and it seemed like maybe too defensive, and maybe the emotional impact of managing your own nation was too tall. And so they say, okay, well, let's go out and get a German, who the Germans have constantly been, the ones to put the sword to England. And it was exactly that, maybe the emotional distance to be able to make a tactical move, to make the right decision in the big moments, to change this trajectory for them, to get them over the hump to a final in the World Cup again and to win it. And they were set up really well to do exactly that. And then I thought the move of going to a back five and then just conceding possession entirely to Argentina. And then once the goal came, for me, I texted a friend and said, look, I don't even think this is going to get to extra time, because the way they'd been set up, there was no way they could adapt at that point, and all the momentum had gone to Argentina.
0: Kalen Carr, MLS on Apple TV with us here on Game Night on ESPN Radio on the all-new ESPN app. For everything that you said about why Argentina is so good late and they have a thing for the dramatics, why do they struggle to get off to good starts and score early?
1: Good question. Yeah, I think a lot of teams set up defensively and give very little space in between the lines, and then you try to take your opportunities when you can on either transition moments. We've seen with Cabo Verde and Egypt were able to be successful in those moments, or England were able to get out towards the flank and find a good runner in there. Gordon, I thought, scored a really nice goal. And so that's kind of been the formula. But then the question is what do you do from there when you have the lead? And I think the most successful teams have continued to push and attack. And we saw the exact opposite, and that ended up going the wrong direction. So yeah, it's this Argentine team that doesn't panic. They've been in these positions before. They don't get overwhelmed. And when they have Messi, they know that the quality eventually is going to shine through. Even if it's not him, the way he was able to draw the opponents over to bring two or three players towards him, open up space for others. So they're not going to panic, and it's proven why. They seem to always find the goods in the end.
2: So now we have Spain and Argentina in the final. Spain has only given up one goal so far in this World Cup. What makes them so good defensively?
1: Well, they have the defensive ability for sure, but I think the midfield really is the strength, and that's going to be something that's going to, I think, give some different questions to Argentina, where they can kill you with possession. They really keep control of the ball in a dangerous way. And then the attacking pieces, they have the guys that can really hurt you. And it's almost, I don't know if you guys have seen the photo of Messi and Lamine Yamal where he's in the bathtub.
0: I was disturbed by that one. Yeah, I was a little disturbed by that one.
1: It's a bizarre photo, no doubt about it. But the idea that Messi had almost blessed Lamine Yamal into existence and then became one of the best young players in the world. And this final for me is almost like, whether if Spain win, it's almost like the passing of the torch to potentially one of the next greats. I think for sure of the way he's come through at Barcelona. He wears the same number 19 that Messi did at the beginning of his time at Barcelona, or is it going to be the GOAT who further cements himself as not just the greatest football player ever, but I think one of the greatest athletes we've ever seen. So the final is going to be mouthwatering for sure. Tons of storylines, but I still have to say from everything I've seen from Argentina and Messi, I just, it feels like for me that this is their destiny.
0: If they are to do what you feel like they're going to do, what has to happen? Are they going to have to get off to a better start, or do you think that the formula that they've had is one that can still work even in the final?
1: Yeah, no, I think they'll be in a good position regardless. As long as they're in a tight game, in the margins, they have Messi. And so that just blows up the margins because he just seems to always find that space. And look, he's not doing it maybe in the exact same way as he has in the past. You can see at times he sort of conserves his energy, or he'll find himself on the right flank. But it's always with a thought in mind of where the ball is going to end up. How does he disappear and then reappear at the right moment? And in a World Cup final, we've seen what he was able to do. I think there's that experience factor of being the defending champions as well, coming off last year. It's really hard to even get back to this place, but they've done it. And now I think with the momentum coming off that England match, they're going to be a really tough team. But look, I didn't think anybody was going to take down France. I thought it was going to be a rematch, France against Argentina. And so Spain deserves a ton of credit, and I think they are going to give them an absolute wonderful World Cup final match.
0: Well, Kalen, we'll close out with this, and fantastic stuff. We definitely appreciate you here on game night. I'm a guy, I continue to call myself Soccer for Dummies. I've been loving the World Cup for every minute of it, just being able to lock in and kind of appreciate it at my own pace and pick up my own storylines. But for you, what would you say, I guess, is the best storyline coming out of the World Cup?
1: Oh, man. I mean, well, Messi's going to take every single headline, absolutely. But there's been so many good ones. I think, like, with the expanded World Cup, for me, seeing Cabo Verde push Argentina to the brink. Erling Haaland has basically taken over the United States of America and wearing cowboy hats and cowboy boots and just all these good characters. Vozinha was another good one. But, yeah, I think for me, Messi and having him in North America, in MLS, playing at the highest level, potentially going to another World Cup championship and then back into Major League Soccer. What I think that could do for the growth of the game, to turn casual fans, young people, everybody into maybe more diehards, or at least, you know, just being a bigger part of the conversation, being on ESPN, being in the big conversations that are happening. That's something that, you know, somebody who grew up loving the game here, playing professionally, I'm really happy to see. So yeah, it's been a wonderful ride, and I'm hopefully it's just the beginning.
0: See, I don't feel like such a dummy after all, because you picked one of the storylines that I was leaning into. I'm still banging the drum for Erling Haaland in Norway. I know they're not playing anymore, but I'm still banging that drum, man. I really enjoyed watching what they did. I felt like a lot of people and a lot of even casual fans just leaned into the story of Norway.
1: Oh, man, I loved it. The Vikings, yeah. I have no Norwegian history, but I was all in on that one. I actually saw them play against Brazil, and it was incredible.
0: Nice, nice. Well, Kalen, fantastic stuff, my man. Thanks so much. We appreciate you giving us some time this evening here on Game Night.
1: Awesome. Thanks for having me on, guys.
0: No doubt about it. Kalen Carr, MLS on Apple TV with us here on Game Night on ESPN Radio on the all-new ESPN app. And, man, I tell you, if there's one thing I got out of the World Cup, when it's all said and done, when I look back, I can still bang that drum, brother.
2: Yeah. Yeah, I can. And also, think about this. You cannot find a Norwegian kit anywhere. Like, sold out.
0: I wouldn't even know. I wouldn't even know where to go.
2: Right. I mean, Google, you know.
0: That's a good point. That's a good point.
2: You can at least start.
0: Well,
2: there.
0: Now I'm a dummy again. Thanks, man. I was on that high horse, and you brought me down that fast. Yeah, thanks. Be your own people.
2: Nike.com, maybe? I mean, there's some places to look. But because I've looked. Right. And you can't find them anywhere at all. So it's been great. And again, there are a lot of people that will dismiss this once it's over and they'll get back to American football and basketball and all that. But there are young people around this country that have been captivated by this, and you will see them in 12 years from now, you know, or 10 years from now in the World Cup wearing the stripes, the stars and stripes.
0: He's Emmett Golden. I'm Q Myers. It's game night here on ESPN Radio. 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
0: 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He's Emmett Golden. I'm Q Myers. And Emmett, this is one of these days that we have here on ESPN Radio that when it's all said and done, it's in the books, and you look back at it, you really get a sense of, man, I feel like I really did something powerful today. And that's not me trying to toot my own horn or trying to toot your horn, but just knowing how many people, you know, cancer affects and how many people we know and how many people we don't know that cancer affects, but we know that it affects everyone somehow, some way. And it really gives you a sense of, I feel like we've done something pretty powerful today when we all team up and support the V Foundation.
2: And what it comes down to, Q, is as much as we love sports and we love to argue and debate and all that, it's not really that important. You know, this is important.
0: In the grand scheme of things, absolutely.
2: This is important, you know, and that's why we have that feel, because, hey, maybe I have Lamar ranked fourth and you have him ranked sixth and we go, oh, what's wrong with you? And we do all that. At the end of the day, it's just an opinion.
0: Right.
2: This is not opinion. This is fact.
0: Yes.
2: The fact that the V Foundation, in every penny that is donated to it, goes straight to cancer research. And that research has saved lives. So these aren't opinions. These are facts. So when we get off the air after doing a show like this, you're like, man, we did something that mattered today because it does matter.
0: There's no doubt about it. Again, it's game night here on ESPN Radio and the all-new ESPN app, SiriusXM Channel 80, and tune in. And we've got something really, really cool that we're leaning into, Emmett. And I'm going to need your help.
2: Okay.
0: I'm going to need your help because we all know that I'm, let's just say, movie challenged. Right?
2: Okay.
0: That's the politest way to say it, right?
2: It is.
0: Okay.
2: Yes, that's the nicest way to say it.
0: Okay, there you go. I'm trying to be nice to myself in this situation, but you can get your bid in. You can attend the sold-out Star Wars Celebration. So you're probably saying, what is that? What do you mean, Q? Experience epic panels, hundreds of exhibitors, exclusive merchandise, legendary guests, and surprises around each and every corner together with the Star Wars community. Winner and their guests can be part of the Star Wars history as we celebrate the 50th anniversary alongside thousands of fans from across the galaxy. And I could be movie challenged and understand how big Star Wars is. So you'll come face-to-face with iconic heroes, villains, hear from the creators who brought them to life on the screen. It's where the entire community comes together to celebrate the stories, characters, and fandoms that unite everyone who's a big-time Star Wars fan. Whether you walk the path of the light side or the dark side, we know there's a path. There's a place for you there, right? It's a celebration you're looking for. Go to ebay.com/ESPYs. But I kid and I laugh, but I even know how big and massive Star Wars is.
2: Yeah, how many characters can you name from Star Wars?
0: Oh man, don't do me like that, man. Because now you're gonna have Cardi B ringing the bell on me, man.
2: No, I mean there's at least one, right?
0: R2-D2.
2: That wasn't even the one I was thinking. Okay, that's a good start though. That's a good start. That wasn't
0: CP3O.
2: That's okay. There you go.
0: All right,
2: there
0: that's
2: you
0: two.
2: Go. The two biggest you haven't even hit yet.
0: Oh, really?
2: Yeah.
0: I thought you were saying I hit the two biggest.
2: No. I love those are two of my favorite characters.
13: I'm shocked.
2: For sure.
13: Those are the first two he met with.
0: Really?
13: Wow, that's I feel like that's such a weird direction.
0: I accomplished something?
2: Yeah.
0: Really?
2: What you didn't do is, and I'll just give you this one, Darth Vader.
0: Oh, yeah, that's right. I forgot. I'm not a Star Wars guy, but that's right. Darth Vader, that's right.
2: But if you know R2-D2 and CP3O, you got to know Darth
0: Vader. They're on multiple things. You see them all the time, right? The little robot and the robot. The gold robot and the little round robot.
2: Right.
0: Yeah.
2: Right.
0: I almost said E.T., but that's phone home.
2: Oh, my God. I wish you would have. I wish you would have.
13: That would have been good production material.
0: I almost said E.T., but then I realized E.T. phones home. He don't Star Wars.
2: Luke Skywalker?
0: Okay. I want to say I saw. Okay, let me ask you this. And this is not racially motivated, but it stands out in my mind.
2: Okay.
0: Was there a Star Wars where there was a brother that was like, a guy?
2: Yeah.
13: There's a couple.
2: Oh, man, what is...
0: Because I feel
2: it's
0: like
2: it's Billy D. Williams.
13: Orlando Calrissian.
2: Yeah, Orlando Calrissian.
13: The latest movies had Poe.
2: Yep.
0: See, I don't know who Poe is.
18: Sam L., familiar with him?
13: Yes. Mace Windu.
18: Yeah.
0: Oh, see, I didn't see none of those. I just remember seeing one. I saw him out of order, and I remember seeing one, and I was like, oh, it's a brother. That's kind of cool. But I don't remember which one it was.
13: You remember seeing one, and your first character was not Jar Jar Binks?
0: I don't know who Jar Jar Binks
13: is. I ain't never heard of Jar Jar Binks. You
2: caught yourself right there.
0: Thank you, Emmett. Thank you.
2: I picked up on that. Yeah. You caught yourself there. That's a good
18: joke. Do you not know the green character?
13: That's the one I was going to bring up next, too.
18: The small green one?
0: No, man. That
2: who speaks backwards?
0: Oh, come on, man. Don't
2: good host you are.
0: What?
2: That's how he speaks.
18: Q, this is tough.
0: No, that's what I'm saying. I don't know. He sounds. You said
2: Yoda.
0: I would have never got that one. My bad. Yoda. I'm not a Star Wars guy. I'm not a movie guy.
18: That's it's borderline just like American culture.
0: Wait, hold on.
13: I'm still so confused how you got R2-D2 and C-3PO.
0: I thought those were the two famous guys. Or robots.
18: I mean, they're important. They're not.
0: Aren't they?
18: They're not nearly like Darth Vader and Yoda. Like, those are the two.
0: Really?
18: Yeah.
0: I bet you if you do a poll, if you say Triple H, say ESPN, or you just say hit us on our socials at eGoldie80, at ESPN Radio, and at your boy Q254, I bet you the top two are the two I said.
13: I actually think my guess would be Yoda's number one.
2: And Darth Vader.
13: I feel like people know, a lot of people know Yoda.
0: Yeah, Darth Vader. That was my bad.
13: I really need to go back too, since you say you saw one, you really don't remember Jar Jar Binks?
0: I don't know who Jar Jar Binks is.
13: He's a really annoying guy.
0: Yeah. Yeah,
2: I
0: don't even know which one I saw. I just know I saw one of them.
13: Oh, you saw one of them. Okay. Yeah. I thought you meant you saw episode one.
0: No. I guarantee it wasn't. I was living in Texas when I saw this one, so I know it wasn't number one.
13: Do you know the big Wookiee, the big like Bigfoot looking like dude?
0: Okay, I do have this one. I almost said Chabawaki. Chewbacca. Yeah.
13: What about Chewbacca's pal, who he's always with? His like side, who he's
0: I don't, the sidekick. I didn't know Chewbacca had a homeboy. I didn't know
2: Han Solo, bro.
0: Yeah, I would have never got. I would not have got that one. My bad. So anyway, if you have more Star Wars experience than I do, and you are way smarter than me, which clearly it sounds like everyone is, because who's Jar Jar Jargon? What was
2: Jar
0: his
2: name? Jar Binks.
0: Yeah, Jar Jar Binks. He's got a kind of a cool name. What up, Jar Jar? You know, like, he sounds like he could have been a homie.
13: He's probably the most like hated character in the movie.
2: You'd watch him and be like, nah, bro, I'm turning this off.
0: Okay. I just never got into Star Wars. I was just never that, like, I felt like it's an acquired taste.
2: It's not. It's one of the biggest movies.
0: So everybody likes Star Wars, except for me. I'm the only one. Okay, I'm on that island by myself. I like Gilligan. I'm
2: Princess
0: on the island by myself.
2: Leia. Like, you don't even... So, it'll really blow you... Oh, hold on. Hey, y'all, I got this cue. You know Darth Vader is, like, the bad guy, right?
0: Yeah.
2: And Luke Skywalker is the good guy, right?
0: Yes. What's his name? Did say
13: don't
0: he's his father,
13: it.
0: Right?
13: Don't spoil it. Don't spoil... Yeah, I was gonna say,
2: that's
13: don't
2: right.
13: spoil it.
2: Darth Vader's Luke Skywalker's father.
0: Oh, I didn't know that part.
13: Oh, no. He just spoiled it.
0: I'm all over the place. He's Emmett Golden. I'm Q Myers. Let's get to some World Cup. I got some knowledge there. It's ESPN Radio.
19: 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I'll tell you why I actually still believe that. 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
0: The Messi miracle strikes again. I'm Q Myers. Argentina sealed a dramatic semifinal comeback against England with two goals in the closing minutes to clinch a 2-1 win on Wednesday and book a World Cup final clash with Spain coming up on Sunday. The reigning world champions look to be eliminated with England leading well into the final stages following a second-half goal from Anthony Gordon, but once again, Argentina does what Argentina does. They responded with a stunning shot from 20 yards at the 85th minute. Then Messi, who assisted the first goal, assisted on the second goal at his cross to hit through the far post that was headed into the net from close range in the second minute of stoppage time. Argentina will take on Spain on Sunday in the World Cup Finals. In the NFL, Cowboys wide receiver George Pickens will officially play the 26th season on his $27 million franchise tag after Wednesday's 4 p.m. Eastern deadline for tag players to agree to long-term deal contracts passed. It was an expected conclusion for the Cowboys after they announced before the draft in April they did not plan to hold talks on a long-term contract with George Pickens. He's already signed the deal. He's under contract for the season, and he said last month that he was prepared to play on that tag. Also, running back Alvin Kamara will play for the Saints in 2026 on a reworked contract. His agent confirmed that to NFL Network on Wednesday. He was set to make up to $11.5 million in base salary. The Saints renegotiated his contract for salary cap purposes in early March. In addition, $3 million of that salary became guaranteed last year. For more scores analysis, check out ESPN.com and the all-new ESPN app. Coming up, more on the World Cup on Game Night with Emmett Golden and me, Q Myers, here on ESPN Radio.
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2: Argentina's quest for back-to-back World Cups is still alive as they win a thriller 2-1 over England. Argentina down 1-0 going into the 85th minute, then goals by midfielder Enzo Fernandez and striker Lautaro Martinez sealing the win for Argentina.
3: Argentina were always going to win that game. 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
6: My tag team partner for the night, Emmett Golden, he called Argentina the cardiac kids. 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To help us break down this World Cup final, we bring in our good friend, ESPN soccer commentator, Hercules Gomez. And Hercules, thanks so much for your time. We do appreciate you here on Game Night, and I'd like to consider you my friend. We've talked to you enough. We've gotten to know each other. So before we get into World Cup, I got to ask, I was just getting peppered with questions about Star Wars and testing my knowledge on the characters. When I say Star Wars to you, what's the famous character? What's the most famous character you think of?
7: Luke Skywalker. How you doing, boys?
8: What's happening? There you go. This man said CP3O was. I'm like, not even Darth Vader. What? You know what's what? Going on here?
7: I thought we were gonna have a serious conversation. You come with CP3O.
8: Yeah, right.
7: Is that even his name? Is that his name?
6: C3PO, right? Or something like that.
8: That's a serial number, I think. You know, that's
6: how you say
7: Chris Paul 3. That's what he said.
8: Right.
6: Well, there it is. No wonder I know him. CP3. I like that. Hercules Gomez, ESPN soccer commentator with us here on Game Night. As I described coming in, Hercules, Argentina, as Emmett called them, the cardiac kids, right when you think that they're done, they find a way to get back in it and win it like they did today against England. What is it about Argentina that they just won't go away?
7: Wow, where do we start? Listen, I played for 17 years professionally, and I had a lot of Argentine teammates. And some of them were good players, some of them were average players, some of them were bad players. They all shared one similar trait. In their DNA, they compete. This game means more to them than anything in their life, anything related to family, anything related to religion. Their sport is their religion. They treat this differently. I don't know if you guys saw the way they were singing the anthem. I don't know if you guys saw the way they started out the game. It wasn't tactics. It's not X's and O's. It's not what you do on the whiteboard, moving this player here. It was emotional. There is a lot of emotional baggage attached to this game, to this rivalry, if you will, geopolitical and sporting history. The hand of God, Diego Armando Maradona, 1986. The English thought they cheated. The Argentines put Maradona on a pedestal, and that moment is now folklore of world football. That same game, Maradona takes on like 8 or 9 English players and scores the goal of the century. Everything that Argentina knows, to them that is great, to them that is just on a different level of maybe even spiritual, revolves around this game, and a lot of those moments include the English national team. So now you got this new generation of players. They step on this field, and they meant a lot to them. So the tactics go out the window, and you could see them physically beaten up on the English. They wanted to send a message. They compete more than any other team that I've ever seen, any other country that I've ever seen. It's in their DNA. It's cultural.
8: Hercules, how much responsibility does Thomas Tuchel have for England losing today?
7: A lot. An absolute lot of responsibility. Like, listen, nobody tells these players to revert, to sit back in a back, 5-4-1, if you will, tactically. Nobody says go into your own 18 and defend for your life. I think that is an emotional posture of you're up and the opponent starts pressing and they get close once, twice, and the third time you retreat. It's an emotional reaction, a natural reaction. But once Thomas Tuchel does this, boys, like Thomas Tuchel has a choice to make. Okay, I see what's going on from the outside. Let me help my team. And instead of helping his team, What he does is he makes his first substitution, minute 72, and it's Ezri Konsa, who's a defender by trait. And what he does is he takes one of his better players, a player with pace, a player who just scored a goal, so he's feeling confident, Anthony Gordon, takes him out and throws this guy as an extra center back. So now they go to a line of five in the back. And maybe his initial thought wasn't, I'm telling my team to defend deep. But the moment you're on the field and you see a defensive substitution and you're holding on to a lead, emotionally, psychologically, you're being told to retreat. You're being told to defend. You're being told to hold. And if you do this against a team like Argentina, if you allow, invite pressure, you're going to get hurt. And that is what happened, boys. They got hurt. They got hurt in the worst possible way. And one goal came in, and when that goal came in, which was bound to happen, you knew the second was going to happen. It was just a matter of time. They invited too much pressure from a team that would never give up. You call them the comeback kids or heartbreak kids? I don't recall which one. Which
6: Cardiac kids. Used.
8: Yeah.
7: Cardiac kids, thank you. Let's look at this real quick. These are knockout games. Hey, Bird, okay? They came back. Hey, Bird, 111th minute. Against Egypt, they came back in the 92nd minute, the stoppage time. Switzerland, the 112th minute. England, the 92nd minute. They didn't lead a single one of these games after 90 minutes. This is when they came back. So this is a team that's not going to give up. You know we'll keep on fighting. It's a White Walker, if you will. And you invited this White Walker into your house.
6: No doubt. No doubt. That's a great way to break it down. Again, Hercules Gomez, ESPN soccer commentator with us here on Game Night on ESPN Radio on the all-new ESPN app. So on Spain's side of things, all the conversations about Lamine Yamal. What have you thought of his performance so far in the World Cup?
7: Listen, I'm a massive fan of Lamine Yamal, and I think he's done some incredible things in world football. He broke out to the scene at 16 years of age and won a Euro final. Like, the kid was everywhere. He's won La Liga titles. He was voted the second best player in the world a few years back. He's one of the best players in the world. But he's had a difficult season at the club level. He was injured half the season. He had pubalgia, which is like a sports hernia, if you will. And he doesn't look himself right now. He was injured towards the end of the season. And we were told he was going to come back fit for this World Cup. He doesn't look like he's at full gear. Like, he's hit that extra gear we need him to. That said, this Spanish national team is one and another with and without him. Without him, they look very pedestrian versus Cape Verde. And with him, you see what he can do. And he scored his only goal of the World Cup versus Saudi Arabia, and they gave him the confidence to be that new team. He's got that extra gear in him that's not been unlocked. It's been subpar because of the talent we know he has. But boys, this guy thrives at the big level. He thrives with the platform, and he likes to talk a little smack. And the majority of the time, if not all the time, he's backed it up. I don't know if you guys have seen this picture, but there's a picture of a 21, 22-year-old Lionel Messi. And he is babying this little boy. And the story behind this picture was that his family won a raffle. This boy's little family won a raffle and was allowed to take this picture and this beautiful moment with Lionel Messi. That little boy became Lamine Yamal. So it almost feels like destiny. They're going to face each other, and this famous picture is out there. It feels like it's a passing of the torch, if you will, of two, like, soccer idols. One is a god, and the other one looks like he's on his way to become one. You can't write this stuff up, and here they are in the final. It's the European champion versus the Copa America champion. It's Europe's finest versus, you know, South America's finest. It really is the final we deserve.
8: You talk about Lamine Yamal versus Messi. How about Pedro Porro versus Christian Romero? Which Tottenham Hotspur is going to lead their country to victory?
7: Oh, man, I forgot you were a Spurs.
8: Hey, I got another one for you, Hercules. Oh, you realize this will be the third consecutive World Cup where a Tottenham Hotspur will be on the championship team.
7: Mm-hmm. All right, Guti Romero was 2022.
8: Yep.
7: 2018.
8: Hugo Lloris.
7: Oh, yeah, of course. Of course, Hugo Lloris. Yes.
8: Yep.
7: Yes. All right. Which one? Listen, let me start off with Pedro Porro, because I think he's been underrated in this tournament. He's got the only two goals he's ever scored for Spain happen to be in the World Cup, and both knockout round goals. He's got to be doing something well. You see the way this guy plays, and it's surprising because he's a massive part of Spain's game. And you think the Spanish national team, how dominant they are in the midfield, and one of the biggest parts is their outside fullbacks, Cucurella, and this guy, Pedro Porro. I've been extremely impressed. And if you saw his goal, the second goal, that sequence was like 20-something touches, and they end up finishing off with a golazo, a beautiful 1-2 between him and Dani Olmo, and he just finishes it off like he's a seasoned nine. If I had to pick one of the two to have a better game, I would pick Porro, but I'm not. Coutinho Romero has one thing going for him that he'll never have at Spurs. He's got Messi on his side, and that's a tough one to bet against.
8: No doubt.
6: Facts. Big facts right there. Well, Hercules, fantastic stuff as always. I tell you, we always feel a lot smarter when you join the show. At least I feel a lot smarter. Emmett, he's got the knowledge, but I always feel a lot smarter when you join the show.
8: Hercules knows way more than me. I'm just a stupid Spurs fan.
6: That's a good point. Well, hey, we appreciate not only your World Cup knowledge, but your Star Wars knowledge as well.
8: There it is.
7: Yeah, CP3, he said. Unbelievable. Yeah.
6: Hey, man, you get down how you live. Anna.
8: Yes, you do.
6: Hercules
8: yes, you
6: Gomez, do. ESPN soccer commentator. Fantastic stuff, as always, with us here on Game Night on ESPN Radio. 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
0: If years ago Anna Faris or whoever had come up to me and said, hey, Klondike bars for life, if you name your kid Klondike, it would be Mike Golick and Klondike Golick right now.
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17: This week's First Mark Challenge victory goes to my friend Brock Heward. Brock, why did you call First Mark?
18: It is so good to talk to you. It's been too long, and we made that call. And the only bummer is we waited too long. I know you hear from people that you talk to as well as I do to take the First Mark Insurance Challenge. I just wish we would have done it earlier. The word that comes to my mind is a word I use on my sports show a lot, and that is connective tissue. It's important in team building.

0: Once again, the NBA world waiting with bated breath for LeBron James to make up his mind.
1: 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He wants to play meaningful basketball.
2: 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We're not worried about nobody's opinions or anything like that. He's going to make the best decision for himself. We'll see what happens.
3: This is one of the more fascinating NBA free agencies we've ever seen because LeBron's asking price is so low and his impact could be so high, which enables so many different teams to give themselves a chance.
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5: LeBron James.
6: That's exactly what it is, the summer of LeBron James, who, by the way, is scheduled to appear for a live recording of his Mind the Game podcast, 1:15 p.m. Thursday, coming up July 16th at Fanatics Fest. Indiana Pacers star Tyrese Haliburton is slated to be James' special guest and co-host. So just keep that in the back of your mind. 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He's Emmett Golden. I'm Q Myers. Could that live recording of his Mind the Game podcast, could that be, Emmett, the spot where he reveals that he's going back to Cleveland? I mean, the place that he's going to play in 2026.
7: It could be. It very well could be. I am a little skeptical, though. If he was to make that announcement at Fanatics Fest, I don't know how much Michael Rubin is paying him, but I'd need a lot of money for
6: he's
7: me
6: got
7: to
6: it.
7: Make.
6: He's got it.
7: He's got it, but I need it up front, right? Yeah. And we need some promotion around it. Also, it's not like it's live for people who are there,
6: right?
7: But it's not being streamed anywhere, so he very well could. First question, hey, where you going? He says, this is where I'm going, and they do the whole podcast about that. Very possible it's on the table. I'm just a little skeptical that he would do it there,
6: yeah,
7: in, you know, in that manner.
6: Well, today there's been a lot of conversation around the Warriors. I've been very much Team Cavaliers since this whole thing got going. Even before this whole thing got going, I thought he was going to end up back in Cleveland. Mama Q is all things Warriors. She thinks he's going to end up in Golden State. I find that hard to believe. But then you have guys like Stephen Curry on Good Morning America giving the pitch to LeBron James.
8: The Bay, we know how to win. It's beautiful weather, great golf. I know he's into that. But like you said, the USA experience that we had, the battles that we had over the years, we just know how to play basketball, and I think that he would enjoy, you know, just the idea of what it means to finish your career the right way. He knows you know what he wants, and eventually he'll make that decision. It's totally up to him. But we're having fun with it, knowing that he's got his pick of the entire league, like wherever he wants to go.
7: And after that, everybody's like, oh, he's going to Golden State.
6: Yeah.
7: Because you heard Steph, he's going to go. Oh, it's happening. We have heard over the last 2 weeks, he's definitely going back to Cleveland. He's definitely going to the 76ers. He's definitely going to Golden State. LeBron is keeping people guessing. That's what he is really good at when it comes down, to these things, and creating the drama and getting the attention. And all the attention is on him. And I bet you he's going to love when he sits down for his podcast and everybody's going to have a silly look on their face with their eyes all big. Like, is he going to say it? Is he going to say it? And I just see him letting everybody down. You know, right. I just kind of see it going that way. But I actually hope he makes the announcement tomorrow. Let's get this thing over with. Yeah,
6: man,
7: he has earned.
6: You.
7: Yeah, he's earned the right, you know, to take his time and all of that. I'm not mad at him or anything. I'm just over it, to be quite honest with you. So the sooner he does it, the better, so we can all then move the conversation along and start to talk about where he is and how that affects that team, and just move the story forward.
6: Well, let's do it like this. And look, I'm a Warriors fan. I think everyone knows that. I have no problem saying that. Warriors fan through and through. Let's just say, for S's and giggles, that he decides he's going to go to Golden State. He's going to join Steph Curry. There's been so much open flirtation with Steph over the years about teaming up with him. So let's just say he says, you know what, that's where I want to go. Steph, Draymond, my buddy Draymond, right? Jimmy Butler, I got respect for him. He'll come back a certain stage of the game. Got a couple young dudes that they've gotten in the past couple drafts. And, of course, Steph and LeBron James. Okay. Is that getting you out of the West?
7: I don't think so. You know, this is a team that was 37-45 last year. Mm. And they have to go through the

0: Nuggets, Spurs, and Thunder, and the Timberwolves, right? You know, and the Rockets, whatever, whoever else you want to put in that.
1: I mean, the Lakers are going to be tough.
0: Yeah, yeah, I got to see the Lakers. I'll be honest with you, but basically my point is all
1: those teams that you mentioned, those are all the upper echelon teams, but it's almost like some of the divisions in football where you know every game is a tough one, right? Like you know that they're going to beat up on each other. That's what the West is. Every team in the top six or seven are going to beat up on each other.
0: Right, right. So, I mean, I know LeBron, his war, if this was baseball, he's good for a number of wins. He could help you, but you're looking at a team that was 8 games under .500 at the end of last season.
1: Right, and you're counting on some older dudes to stay healthy, too.
0: Versus a 76ers team that made it to the second round of the playoffs, versus a Cavaliers team that made it to the Eastern Conference Finals. And the East is the weaker of the two conferences, so if you want to have the best chance to win, it seems like you would be going to the East. And if you want to enjoy yourself, I also feel like home. He looked like he was pretty happy when he spent 2 weeks in Akron, not too long ago. So it just feels right, but I wouldn't put anything past LeBron.
1: Well, and that's the other thing about it. That couple weeks that you mentioned that he spent in Akron and he's at the club partying up with the gray beard, that he's not even trying to dye anymore at this stage of the game. Like, he's just having a really good time, you know, living his best life. That's a really strange way to celebrate a couple weeks only to tell that city that, oh, yeah, I ain't coming here.
0: And one of his, it's like his family, basically. Brandon Weems will be named at some point the Cavaliers GM to replace Mike Gansey. So Weems, everybody's like, oh, these players are calling LeBron and they're pitching LeBron. Weems is there with LeBron a lot, you know? Like, that is somebody that has been a part of his family, basically, for most of his life. So there are connections you could draw all over the place. And I'm sure LeBron knows what he wants to do. And I'm sure one of the things he wants to do is create as much drama and anticipation as possible. But you're getting to the point where people are going to stop caring soon. Like, fans anyway, not the teams. But fans are going to be like, man, it's almost football. Bro, you got a week left. All right?
1: Right.
0: Because once the NFL starts.
1: Training camp's right around the corner, brother.
0: Dog, once the training camp starts, ain't nobody going to be talking about LeBron unless he makes that decision. No one will be speculating. We'll be speculating about the football season.
1: Right, and I'm sure that in the next couple of days, I'm sure it's going to happen, right? I mean, you can only drag this thing out so long. I know he's done a hell of a job dragging it out this long, but at some point, man, you know, you got to handle your business, right? So I'm sure that he's going to make a decision sooner rather than later. And look, if it truly isn't about winning a championship and it's just about having a good time, and I'll say that in air quotes, maybe he does want to go to Golden State. Maybe he'll say, hey, I've been wanting to play with my homies for a while, you know, outside of USA basketball, so this is going to be that opportunity. I just think that you could have a good time back at home and have an opportunity to win if you go back to Cleveland. Philadelphia, I don't see any kind of big storyline outside of he's just going somewhere new, right? Yeah. So I feel like it's a storyline if I want to kick it with my homies or I want to go back home.
0: And I don't know how much fun it'll be when Draymond gets kicked out of a game or they're in practice arguing about something. So maybe it will be, but who knows? I still like Cleveland, him coming home and ending the storybook.
1: He's Emmett Golden. I'm Q Myers. It's Game Night here on ESPN Radio and SB Day and the V Foundation Support Day. 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
1: The Messi miracle strikes again. I'm Q Myers. Argentina sealed a dramatic semifinal comeback against England with two goals in the closing minutes to clinch a 2-1 win Wednesday and book a World Cup final clash with Spain coming up on Sunday. The reigning world champions look set to be eliminated with England leading well into the final stages following a second-half goal from Anthony Gordon. But once again, Argentina does, well, what Argentina does. They respond with a stunning shot from 20 yards in the 85th minute. And then Messi, who assisted on the first goal, assisted on the second goal as his cross to the far post was headed into the net from close range in the second minute of stoppage time. He now has 10 assists in the World Cup knockout stage, which is six more than any other player in at least the past 60 years. Argentina, again, will take on Spain on Sunday in the World Cup finals. Major League Baseball earlier in the day, first place Brewers padded their starting rotation by trading for Astros' often injured right-hander Lance McCullers Jr. and lefty Colton Gordon. In return, the Astros get minor league outfielder and designated hitter Jaden Fielder, who's the son of former Brewers star Prince Fielder and the grandson of Cecil Fielder. The Brewers will also pick up $2.5 million of McCullers' remaining $6.7 salary this season, as the Astros' longest tenure pitcher was in the final year of a five-year $85 million contract. And in the NFL, Cowboys wide receiver George Pickens will officially play the 2026 season on his $27 million franchise tag after Wednesday's 4 p.m. Eastern deadline for tag players to agree to long-term contracts did pass. Pickens already signed his deal, putting him under contract for the season, and he said last month he was prepared to play this season on that tag. For more scores and analysis, check out ESPN.com and the all-new ESPN app. Coming up, more Game Night with Emmett Golden and me, Q Myers, here on ESPN Radio.
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23: Oh, the stats, 1 in 8 men get it. 1 in 6 black men get it. And it's something that, you know, it's if you catch it early, as with most cancers, you have good outcomes. So spreading that awareness, it just made sense, you know?
1: Yeah, no doubt about it. And again, ESPN Sports Center anchor Jay Harris is with us here on Game Night on ESPN Radio on the all-new ESPN app. And speaking of catching it early, how crucial are routine screenings to catch cancer early?
23: Very crucial. I mean, it's that's the thing. Taking control of our health, listening to people, especially men. I want to speak for prostate cancer specifically. We get kind of squirrely when we talk about things below our belt line, you know, and we need to stop that because we don't want to do it for ourselves. And it's a simple blood test. If we don't want to do it for ourselves, do it for your family. Do it for the people around you, because keeping up on your health, getting annual screenings, your annual checkup, knowing your family history, little things like that will go a long way in saving your life and preventing bad outcomes. Because if it spreads unchecked, that's when things get really, really bad.
0: Jay, you've been a part of a lot of ESPYs and V-Days and in that before your diagnosis. after the diagnosis, what does it mean to you now to be a part of, you know, V-Day and really help promoting the V Foundation?
23: It's going to sound a little weird, but before, you know, you do it from a place of wanting to help because you know there's a need, and cancer is serious, and you want to help. You may have people in your family who have gone through it, blah blah blah, but not yourself. After it hits you, you're like, oh, I really get it now. This is I understand the life or death nature of this thing. More than I ever could have, even in all the years I've been around people and talking about cancer research with the V, it really hits home when it happens to you. So that's also part of the decision that went into my decision of opening my mouth and talking about it, because it really hit home.
1: Yeah, and your story is inspiring and helping others. There's no doubt about that, as each and every one of these stories are. And again, the support of the V Foundation for the Game Changing Cancer Research, 100% of your donation goes directly to cancer research. And Jay, how crucial is the V Foundation, and how much has that helped you? Like you said, you worked with it before your diagnosis, but even after, how much did that help you along the way?
23: That's a very good question. I cannot tell you what depth of research went in to help me with my particular case. I can tell you that the research does go a long way. I've had the opportunity to interview one of the V researchers and, you know, really dig into the specialness of what they do with their cancer research. And even this gentleman told me that the research and the awareness go hand in hand. Because the awareness part is what we can do. The researchers do what they can do. I can't come up with a cure for cancer.
1: Right.
23: But I can tell you to go get a blood test. You know, I can tell you to advocate for yourself health-wise. I can tell you to do those things while the researchers are working to find a cure. Hopefully one day we won't have to do these things. There'll be something that will make cancer go away for good, and that will be a great day. But until then, we all need to work hand in hand to try to eradicate this thing.
1: Every time I think of the ESPYs and I think about, you know, the support of the V Foundation, I always think about the late, great Stuart Scott. You obviously knew him really well. What stands out on days like this when you reflect back and even think about his most famous speech?
23: That's a tough one. You wish the research would have been far enough along to where he'd still be here.
1: Yeah.
23: You appreciate the words that he said in that speech more and more. When he talked about when you're too tired to fight, let someone else fight for you.
1: Yeah.
23: The community aspect of this, whether that be really doing something for someone who's going through something, or making a donation, or volunteering, or what have you. I mean, that's part of working for someone who is fighting this the dreaded C word disease. I even hate saying the word. Mm. I think about Stuart a lot. I wish he was still here. I wish he was still there every day.
1: I'll tell you what, as many times as we've heard his speech and we all reflect back, and I never knew him personally, but I know how much of an inspiration he was to me and many others. Every time I hear that speech, about 2 minutes in, tears are dropping down my eyes. I just can't help it, because it's just, you reflect and you think about others and you think about those powerful words, as you mentioned, and they just hit home no matter who you are.
23: Yeah, and you feel like, I mean, once you hear it, you have to do something, right?
1: Yeah.
23: You owe it to the person who's saying the words, whether they're here or not. You owe it to the mission that the V Foundation has, to keep doing quality research so we can find a cure. You owe it to yourself to take care of yourself. You owe it to your community to do what you have to do to advocate for your health, to know what's going on, to figure out and find out your family health history, and then to take the steps to do the tests, do the things that you have to do so you know, so you get ahead of things, so something doesn't jump up and surprise you. We have a responsibility,
1: right?
23: And every year around this time, it kind of, you know, it hits home,
1: right,
23: how much of a responsibility that we have, not only for ourselves, but for each other.
1: Absolutely. And like Stuart did something you did as well, Jay, after, you know, revealing that you were diagnosed with prostate cancer in June of 2025. You opened your mouth, as you mentioned. You gave your story, your testimony. It's an inspiration to others. And we definitely appreciate you on this day as we continue to support the V Foundation.
23: I appreciate y'all. Thank you for allowing me to do this.
1: No doubt about it. Good stuff from Jay Harris, SportsCenter anchor. And again, prostate cancer diagnosed. He revealed that in June of 2025. And again, as I mentioned at the top, Emmett, this is going to be the most important show that we do all year long. 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And support the game-changing cancer research. 100% of your donation goes directly to cancer research. And the most important thing, Emmett, no donation is too big.
0: Right.
1: No donation is too small.
0: Absolutely. You know, it sounds like, because I used to think, like, what is my $25 going to do? Mm-hmm. More than you will ever know.
1: Yep. Facts. Big facts right there. Again, he's Emmett Golden. I'm Q Myers. I mentioned Stuart Scott in his fantastic ESPY speech. We'll hear from Stu Scott next here on Game Night on ESPN Radio on the all-new ESPN app.
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2: 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He's Emmett Galton. I'm Q Myers. And Emmett, not only is it SB Day, not only is it the support for the V Foundation, it's the day, it's the same day, the same show that was going on when Stuart Scott gave his speech that I don't think many people will ever forget. I mean, it was one of those speeches that you just, you know, you think of Stu Scott and you know, obviously hate the circumstances that he had to deliver the speech under, but, you know, receiving the Jimmy V Award for Perseverance at the ESPYs back in 2014, I mean, it was just a fantastic speech, and it touched so many people. Even people like me that know just about every single word in the speech, still about halfway in, I get emotional.
3: No doubt. And it's, you know, not only were his words just amazing, the strength that he showed.
2: Yeah.
3: I couldn't have done it.
2: No.
3: I know. I couldn't have done it. I couldn't have stood up there in front of those people and talked about my kids the way he talked about his and everything that he was going through. And he did it. So it's the strength that I'm always in awe of when I see it, when I listen to it. It's amazing. And I heard it today. I kind of, you know, was frustrated about something, and I heard his speech earlier, and it just changed everything for me. I said, man, you're blessed. Get over this little BS that you're frustrated about. And, you know, it's something that we can't play it enough. And this is something that I think people should hear really from now on.
2: Well, let's do it. Let's go ahead and hear a piece of the speech, the iconic speech from Stuart Scott.
4: Every day I am reminded that our life's journey is really about the people who touch us. When I first heard that I was going to be honored with this reward, the very first thing that I did was I was speechless. Briefly, I've presented this award before. I mean, I've watched in awe as Kay Yao and Eric LeGrand and all these other great people grace this stage. And although intellectually I get it, I'm a public figure, I have a public job, I'm battling cancer, hopefully I'm inspiring, at my gut level, I really didn't think that I belong with those great people. But I listened to what Jim Valvano said 21 years ago, the most poignant 7 words ever uttered in any speech anywhere. Don't give up. Don't ever give up. Those great people didn't. Coach Valvano didn't. So to be honored with this, I now have a responsibility to also not ever give up. I'm not special. I just listen to what the man said. I listen to all that he said, everything that he asked of us. And that's to build the V Foundation. And let me tell you, man, it works. I'm talking tangible benefits. Coach Valvano's words 21 years ago, helping me and thousands of people like me right now, direct benefits. That's why all of this, why we're here tonight, that's why it's so important. I also realized something else recently. I said, I'm not losing. I'm still here. I'm fighting. I'm not losing. But I got to amend that. When you die, that does not mean that you lose to cancer. You beat cancer by how you live, why you live, and in the manner in which you live. So live. Live. Fight like hell. And when you get too tired to fight, then lay down and rest and let somebody else fight for you. That's also very, very important. I can't do this don't give up thing all by myself. I got thousands of people on Twitter and on the streets who encourage me. I got these amazingly wonderful people at ESPN. I got corporate executives, my bosses, this is true, who will text message me and they'll say, hey, heard you had chemotherapy today. You want me to stop by on the way home from work and pick you up something to eat and bring it to you? Seriously? Who does that? Whose boss does that? My bosses do that. As of Sunday, I didn't even know if I'd make it here. I couldn't fight. But doctors and nurses could. The people that I love, my friends and family, they could fight. My girlfriend, who slept on a very uncomfortable hospital cot by my side every night, she could fight. The people that I love did last week what they always do. They visited, they talked to me, they listened to me, they sat silent sometimes. They loved me. And that's another one of the components of the V Foundation. This whole fight, this journey thing is not a solo venture. This is something that requires support.
3: Yeah, and I mean, powerful in a word, you know, yeah. to sum it up, and there was so much more. So I encourage people, if you want to hear the entire thing, go to YouTube, you know, look it up on YouTube and go watch it, and you know, really listen to what the other big time speeches and really powerful speeches at the ESPYs were, because they all say it better than we can.
5: Right.
3: You know, if I'm being honest, I could do my best to put it into words. I'll never be able to put it into words like Stuart Scott or like Jimmy Veer, like any of the others that have been honored with such an award. So, man, you know, fortunate enough to have those people in our lives while they were there. And it's legacy. It lives on, you know, and this is part of Stuart Scott's legacy.
5: Well, it's just so authentic.
3: Yeah.
5: Right. I mean, that's the thing about it. It wasn't something that was, well, let me write this fantastic speech so people talk about it for years on. It's just like, let's just be real.
3: Right.
5: Let's just talk from the heart. And that's what he did. And he did it, obviously, in a great way. And it captured all of us. Right. It captured that room. It captured people to this day. Right. I mean, I remember seeing it on July 16th, 2014. I remember watching and just knowing what he's going through, and him being a guy that I looked up to. And really, he inspired me to be sitting where I'm sitting right now doing a show with you.
3: Right.
5: Right? I mean,
3: right.
5: There was so many times as a young dude, my dad introduced me to ESPN, and, you know, watching Chris Berman and hearing all the bumbling, fumbling, stumbling, and, you know, all that great stuff. And I was so fired up about that and what Chris was able to do as a guy who really, you know, started everything off at ESPN. And then as everything continued to evolve and the greats came through the doors, then there was this guy named Stuart Scott that, you know, kind of looked similar to me, sounded a little similar to me. He sounded way better, but you know what I mean? Like, and thought, hey, man, this dude's got some personality, man. Hold on. This guy's kind of cool, man. You know what I mean? I like this guy. And it just kept growing from there to the point where, oh, Stu Scott's on, man. Hey, let's pay attention. Let's listen to what he's got to say. What's he going to say? How's he going to make me laugh tonight? How's he going to let me take in some sports and get a good laugh or two at the same time?
3: Yeah, and he's an example of why representation is so important.
5: Yep.
3: Because just having representation, you got to have the right person.
5: Right.
3: You know, to do that, to be the first,
5: right,
3: to be the one to open the door for everybody else. Had it been someone else, maybe we're not having this conversation. Maybe you and I aren't even doing radio or at ESPN. And I think, you know, Stuart was not only so good, but he was a great person.
5: Right.
3: You know, and to open up the doors for minorities and for black men on that stage, you see it and you go, oh, so I can get there.
5: Yeah.
3: You know, that's why it's so important.
5: I just think he was so authentic and so much himself, and it gave permission to everyone to say, it's okay to be you. You don't have to be him. Don't try to be him. Don't try, you know what I mean? Don't
3: already a Stuart Scott.
5: Exactly.
3: Yeah.
5: just be who you are and embrace that. And, you know, you add your whatever you're feeling to it, or I'm at whatever I'm feeling to it. And that opened up the door for everybody, you know, no matter who you are. But it just gave that permission that, yeah, hey, you know what? Being different is okay.
3: Yeah.
5: And so that was always special. And when he gave that speech, obviously, again, knowing that impacts everyone, cancer impacts everyone somehow, some way, how meaningful that speech was. And we honor Stuart Scott on this ESPY Day. Coming up next, the World Cup final, it is set. We deep dive into it on ESPN Radio.
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5: The Messi miracle strikes again. I'm Q Myers. Argentina, they sealed a dramatic semifinal comeback against England with 2 goals in the closing minutes to clinch a 2-1 win on Wednesday and book a World Cup final clash with Spain coming up on Sunday. The reigning world champs, they looked like they were about to be eliminated. England was leading the whole way into the final stages following a second-half goal from Anthony Gordon, but Argentina does what they always do. They responded. A stunning shot from 20 yards in the 85th minute. Then Messi, who assisted on that first goal, assisted on the second goal. His cross to the far post, it was headed into the net from close range in the second minute of stoppage time. Messi has 10 assists in World Cup knockout stage, which is 6 more than any other player in the last 60 years. Argentina will take on Spain on Sunday in the World Cup Finals. Earlier in the day in Major League Baseball, the first-place Brew Crew padded their starters' rotation by trading for Astros' often injured right-hander Lance McCullers Jr. and lefty Colton Gordon. In return, the Astros get minor league outfielder designated hitter Jaden Fielder, the son of former Brewers star Prince Fielder, and grandson of Cecil Fielder, The Brew Crew will also pick up $2.5 million of McCullough's remaining 6.7 salary this season, as the Astros' longest tenure pitcher was in the final year of a five-year, $85 million contract. In the NFL, running back Alvin Kamara will play for the Saints in 2026 on a reworked contract. He was set to make up to $11.5 million in base salary this season, although the Saints renegotiated his contract for salary cap purposes in early March. In addition, $3 million of that salary became guaranteed last year. For more scores and analysis, check out ESPN.com and the all-new ESPN app. Coming up, more game night with Emmett Golden and me, Q Myers, here on ESPN Radio.
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2: Argentina's quest for back-to-back World Cups is still alive as they win a thriller 2-1 over England. Argentina down 1-0 going into the 85th minute, then goals by midfielder Enzo Fernandez and striker Lautaro Martinez sealing the win for Argentina.
3: Argentina were always going to win that game. England, after 90 minutes when it went 1-1, were just praying for penalties.
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3: 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He's done it yet again.
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3: He really stood up and said, right, come with me.
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6: Only two teams have won consecutive World Cup titles. Italy in 1934 and 1938, Brazil in 1958 and 1962. Argentina, on the strength of knocking off England in the semifinal, looks to be the third team if they can get it done Sunday versus Spain. It's Game Night here on ESPN Radio, the all-new ESPN app, SiriusXM Channel 80, and tune in. 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He's Emmett Golden. I'm Q Myers, and Emmett, that's been a minute, man. Italy in 34 and 38, Brazil in 58 and 62, and that's it?
7: Yeah. Yeah, it has been. Argentina has an opportunity to do it. And Messi, I think most of us believe this will be his last World Cup. So what a way to go out if he has that opportunity. What they were able to do with England again, I call them the cardiac kids.
6: Mm-hmm.
7: Because all the way since the knockout round has started, it's been after 90 minutes when they finally scored and end up winning the game. That's just what they do. They did it again against England. I think England had a lot to do with that, but Argentina just keeps on coming at you. So, they have a great chance against Spain in the final on Sunday.
6: Yeah, they really do. And when you have Messi and he's the GOAT, you know, you feel like you have an opportunity. But it's so funny coming off of that come-from-behind victory versus England earlier today. I feel like that this was just such a fantastic performance from Messi. And Emmett, he didn't even score a goal.
7: Yeah. Yeah, he had two assists, and when you're able to do both, like, you know how everybody loved Haaland, right? Early
6: yes.
7: Haaland.
6: I still do. Hey, I'm still banging the drum.
7: No doubt. And you should. He's one of the best. He's a world-class scorer. But that's what he scores, right?
6: Yeah.
7: Like, he scores. If he's not scoring, he's not really affecting the game.
6: Mm-hmm.
7: Messi can affect the game. His presence, you know, the way he can handle the ball, getting other teammates open and everything, so he could beat you any way you want him to beat you. You know, he is that type of player.
6: Yeah, he really is. And man, like, Argentina didn't score their first goal till the 85th minute, and then right there it was knotted up at one, and you felt like, oh boy, England is in trouble. And it didn't take but a couple minutes longer for them to get that second goal, you know, and then it was game, set, match, and you just knew that England was going to end up on the wrong side of things. Argentina 2, England 1. Argentina advances to take on Spain coming up in the finals on Sunday. So what absolutely went wrong for England? Here's Steve McManaman, ESPN soccer analyst.
3: The substitutions were very negative because as soon as Argentina got the equalizer, England were never going to go up the other end and score a winner because they had too many defenders on, they had too many centre-halves on. So it was just a matter of time before Argentina scored the second. Whether it was in normal time or whether it was going to be in extra time, Argentina were always going to win that game.
4: Yeah.
3: England, after 90 minutes when it went 1-1, were just praying for penalties.
7: Yeah, and you hear that, you know, England start playing a back five after they scored. So typically, a back four is standard where you have the two guys on the outside. They typically get upfield. So you got two center backs that defend. A back three is a defensive kind of formation. But then when you have a back five, you're telling everybody, we're not going to let this other team score. We're not worried about scoring.
6: Right.
7: We're not worried about that. We just have to stop the other team. And I think the mentality that Thomas Tuchel put out there when he made substitutions, that it told his team, we're just going to hold on. And you can't do that against a team like Argentina. You're going to need more than a goal to beat Argentina.
6: Well, why would Thomas Tuchel make that kind of decision and those kind of substitutions? He'll answer that question, not me.
0: No, I believe that's just the nature of the game. As soon as you lose, you get criticized. That's just what it is, and get criticized after. No one knows what would have happened if we made different decisions. So it makes no sense to engage in that and lose my head. I'm responsible for them. I took them, so I take the criticism. That's just the way it is.
7: Hey, as he should. I don't have a problem with anybody standing on business and saying, yo, I made this decision. And
6: it sounded like a cop-out, though, to me.
7: I mean, at the start of it,
6: you know,
7: definitely did.
6: It just like, well, I mean, hey, you're going to criticize one way or the other. No, I mean, why would you go into, like, prevent offense when you're only up 1-0? Now, if you're up 2-0 or 3-0, okay, I get it. But you're going up against Messi and you're only up 1-0, you decide, you know what, we're going to call off the dogs, we're good.
7: Yeah, when you have some great attacking players on that English squad, too. So it was, look, I can tell you right now, tonight after the show, I'm going to turn on ESPN FC, and they will be destroying Thomas Tuchel, rightfully so.
6: Right.
7: I think, listen, if they kind of just stuck to their script, got down how they live, right, and just kept, you know, getting after it, trying to get the ball to Kane, bring in Saka, bring in a bunch of guys, like, you, and they lost, I think the players would be able to handle it better, because the way this happened, I'm sure Jude Bellingham is sitting there like, man, why did we go into the prevent defense, essentially,
6: right?
7: That's what it was. And why do they call it the prevent defense? Because it prevents you from winning, and that's essentially what happened to England.
6: Yeah, it's just a shame, man. And England eliminated in 3 of the 4 all-time World Cup semifinal appearances. The only time they weren't eliminated, they advanced, was in 1966 when they won the title at home. So it's been a long time, right? I mean, as much as I talk about it, it's been a long time since, you know, a country has won consecutive World Cup titles. It's been a long time since England has not gotten in their own way, it feels like, right? Yeah. I mean, I just don't understand why you would lose your aggressiveness when you're only up 1-0. That's like a football team getting into the end zone early. It was like, all right, we're good. We scored seven.
7: Yeah, right? We're just like, gonna run the ball on first, second, and third down, and then punt. Yeah.
6: Exactly. Yeah, run, punt. That's what that felt like.
7: That's exactly kind of what it was, and it's just interesting because this was Thomas Tuchel's first time in the World Cup with England, and they tried to go away from having an English coach. You know, they say, hey, we don't want a guy that's going to be too emotional, you know, and overreact. And they kind of went and got a guy that did the opposite, where he got really conservative. Mm-hmm. Okay, we scored, that's it. And it doesn't sit well with me, and I'm sure you're going to see some players, you know, kind of be critical, because it happened after the quarterfinal game. Thomas Tuchel said he basically went after his team and said they didn't play well at all, and Jude Bellingham said, hey, he must not know what it's like to go out there and play. So they kind of had some issues the game before, and I'm sure that those aren't going to improve after the display today.
6: He's Emmett Golden. I'm Q Myers. I got to ask. So, Sunday, Spain, Argentina. I got to ask you, where your gut is lying right now. What are you feeling about Spain, who just doesn't give up goals, and Argentina's got the best in the world in Messi?
7: It's tough, because if Spain's up, like, you can't trust it. You know, even though I will say this, a lot of times people think about the defending is your back line.
6: Mm-hmm.
7: If you can dominate the midfield, and that's what Spain has done, you dominate the game, because the ball spends the majority of the time in the middle of the field, you know, not necessarily in the final third either way. And Spain, I would give them kind of the lead on that side, but I can't doubt Argentina. I can't. You know, it should be a good one. I don't expect many goals. All right. The total is 2.5. If you ask me today, I'm taking the under.
6: Okay. Well, there you go. That tells you all you need to know. I'll tell you this. If you're Spain and you score a goal, don't stop. I don't care how good you are on defense and you don't give up goals. Don't slow down. Don't stop being aggressive. Don't take your foot off the gas and think, we got this. Right? We don't give up goals. No.
4: love Emmett's soccer analysis. We gotta real quick though, while we're on the World Cup, we gotta talk about the picture.
7: We gotta talk about the picture.
4: Because everyone is, I've seen this the entire World Cup, the picture of Messi and Lamine Yamal from 20 years ago, and every, or 18, or 19 years ago, or 18 years ago, because that's right, he's not even 20. Everyone's obsessed with this picture, and like, it's in theory, it's great. It's really cool that when Lamine Yamal was a baby, he took this picture with Messi. But the picture itself is so cringeworthy.
8: Yes.
4: Because it's Messi bathing a baby. And why is he bathing a baby for a charity calendar shoot and a baby he doesn't know? Like, I get it, this picture is for charity. But why would you pose like that? And I Googled and I tried to find the answer and I just could not get a good answer.
7: It is very weird. If you haven't seen it, just kind of Google.
8: All you gotta do is put in Messi, and then Messi Yamal will pop right up. Just click right there, and I'll tell you, as cringeworthy as it is, Yamal had that look on his face like, hey man, who's this dude and why is he bathing me?
7: Right, yeah.
4: As he should have.
8: Right, yeah, that part, right. That right. Part.
7: Like the, you know, you look back and go, oh wow, the GOAT. You know, it with 20 years ago or 18 years ago was with a guy that many people project to be the next.
4: Bathing a strange baby.
7: Yeah.
4: He doesn't know the baby, and he's bathing it. And I get it. Like, it was charity. Like, the FC Barcelona players took pictures with kids for charity. But why would you pose people that way?
7: Yeah, I would even, as the parent, if someone was like, yeah, we're going to put your baby in naked in a bathtub, I'd be like, nah, let's, is there a tree he can sit down up under? You know what I'm saying?
8: He said a tree.
7: Right.
8: Get out of here. My man said a tree, a man.
7: Sandbox or something?
8: Hey, man, go chop down a tree, man. He's Emmett Colton. I'm Q Myers. It's Game Night here on ESPN Radio. 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
8: 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I'm Q Myers. 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
9: Mm-hmm.
8: This year, it's going to go, and it went to Jim Abbott. 10-year pro baseball career. And, oh, if that name strikes, you remember, oh, man, Jim Abbott, I remember that name. Yeah, because that's the baseball player, the pitcher that was born without a right hand and accomplished one of the best moments a pitcher could ever have by throwing a no-hitter back on September 4th in 1993.
10: Did it against my then Cleveland Indians. I actually remember it quite well.
8: My
10: had
8: bad.
10: An opportunity. It's all good, man. Hey, we celebrating tonight. You know
8: right,
10: what I'm saying?
8: True,
10: we celebrating people overcoming stuff, so it's all good. I had an opportunity to talk to him about that, which was a really special moment. And, you know, I think about these things when I feel like, oh, man, I got so much against me.
8: Mm-hmm.
10: And then it's like, do you?
8: Right.
10: This is a young man that was born without a hand and played baseball on a major league level and threw a no-hitter.
8: Right.
10: So what obstacles am I really dealing with? When I see somebody with a story like Jim Abbott, then it's like, oh, I'm making excuses. You know,
8: right.
10: And he didn't allow himself to use that as an excuse, and it's one of the most remarkable things we've seen in sports.
8: Yeah, that word can't was not in Jim Abbott's vocabulary,
10: right.
8: Clearly. And this evening, he accepted the Jimmy V Award.
11: You know, I was born missing my right hand, and I never wanted to make a big deal about that. I still don't. I know, and you know, there's a lot of people in this world who have it a lot worse than me. The Jimmy V Foundation knows that there's a lot of people in this world who have it a lot worse than me. But being born this way, I knew what it was like to be different. I knew what it was like to be on the outside looking in. And I knew what it was like to want to prove yourself and be on a team. And of all of the great blessings that sports have given me, that sense of belonging is the best. I have so many people to thank. You wouldn't believe the support, the mentorship that I had growing up. My parents, Mike and Kathy Abbott, my brother Chad, parents, coaches, friends, these people who found the way to help me to do things in life. There was no paradigm, there was no model. I didn't know how to tie my shoes in second grade. My second grade teacher, Don Clarkson, took the time out. He pulled me out in the classroom, took me out in the hallway. I thought I was in trouble. He sat down with one clenched fist and started working with those loops and those laces. And he said, I got it. I know how you can tie your shoes. And that's the way I use to this day because of his generosity of spirit. That's what I was surrounded with. People who helped me to learn to open a can, to button the shoe, my shirt, to do this damn tie. They've helped me to believe that I was up to this challenge. I have to thank my beautiful wife, Dana, for being here. I really, truly believe that we

0: Grew up together. My youngest daughter, Ella, my oldest daughter, Maddie. I can't imagine maybe the questions you were asked, the second glances you had to endure or think about, but nothing makes me prouder to be your husband and to be your dad. And if I could just leave you with a quick question. Speaking of my youngest daughter asked me one time, completely out of the blue, and I wasn't prepared for it. She said, "Dad, do you like your little hand?" And I wasn't ready for that. She was so young. I think she was in preschool. And she said, "Dad, do you like your little hand?" And I don't know where she came up with that. We never called it my little hand at home. But as young as she was, I wanted to say something cool. And it probably was the question that I have been grappling with my whole life. Do I like my little hand? And I looked at her, I said, "Honey, you know what? I do. I like my little hand. I haven't always liked it, hasn't always been easy, but it's who I am. And it's taken me to places I never would have gone without it. It's brought me to this stage tonight. My little hand has brought me up on this stage tonight. And it's taught me important lessons, that it's important to believe that you can do things differently in this world and still do them just as well as anybody else. It's important to have focus on what's been given rather than what's taken away, and believe in who you are in the face of great competition, in the face of great challenge. What you bring to the table is the most important thing. If I can leave you all this room of great achievement, of great accomplishment, of celebration, keep believing, keep fighting. So many things are possible if we can believe that we can do things different. Make the most of what you've been given and keep believing in what you bring to the table, then nothing can stop you. Nothing can stop you. We have to keep believing in things that are possible in this world."
1: So powerful. And you know what, Q? I think there's probably a world where Jim Abbott is born with both hands, never even plays baseball.
2: Right.
1: You know, or if he does, is not anywhere near as good as he was. Because do you know how good you have to be,
2: man,
1: to play baseball with one hand?
2: Yeah.
1: And it wasn't a thing. I remember being, and this is in my heyday, I was a pitcher, you know, and to see him on the mound and to see him get the ball back from the catcher, and you blink and be like, "How do you do that?"
2: Right.
1: How do you do it? He, you know,
2: as soon as he pitched that ball, the glove went on the hand, like boom, boom, boom,
1: boom. Just as soon as he caught it, the ball was back. Yep. And it was amazing, and definitely a role model for, you know, people with handicaps, without handicaps. Such a great story.
2: No, I mean, great story, great speech. I'm gonna tell you, man, these speeches are gonna get me by the end of the night. I'm gonna be worth the salt, man. I mean, hearing Jim Abbott give his story and talk about his little hand and talk about his conversation with his daughter, and you know how much like kids is that what he described?
3: Yep.
2: Kids always tell the truth, right? Ain't kids always tell the truth. Whatever's on their mind, they're gonna say it. They don't know that, "Oh, maybe I shouldn't say that." She said what was on her mind, and obviously it was impactful to him. That's big right there. Congratulations to Jim Abbott. ESPN, the V Foundation, perfect fit. We'll tell you why next.
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2: The Messi miracle strikes again. I'm Q Myers. Argentina, they sealed a dramatic semifinal comeback against England with two goals in the closing minutes to clinch a 2-1 win on Wednesday and book a World Cup final clash with Spain coming up on Sunday. The reigning world champs looked like they were about to be eliminated. England was leading well into the final stages following a second-half goal from Anthony Gordon. But once again, Argentina does what they do. They responded. They had a stunning shot from 20 yards in the 85th minute. And then Messi, who assisted on that first goal, assisted on the second one. And this one was even better than the first one. His cross to the far post was headed into the net from close range in the second minute of stoppage time. He now has 10 assists in the World Cup knockout stage, which is 6 more than any other player in at least the past 60 years. In the NFL, Cowboys wide receiver George Pickens will officially play the 2026 season on his $27 million franchise tag after Wednesday's 4 p.m. Eastern deadline for tag players to agree to long-term contracts passed by. Pickens has already signed his deal, putting him under contract for the 2026 season. He said last month he was prepared to play the season on that tag. And in Major League Baseball, earlier on Wednesday, the first place Brew Crew padded their starting rotation by trading for Astros often injured right-hander Lance McCullers Jr. and lefty Colton Gordon on Wednesday. In return, the Astros get minor league outfielder and designated hitter Jaden Fielder, the son of former Brewers star Prince Fielder and the grandson of Cecil Fielder. For more scores and analysis, check out ESPN.com and the all-new ESPN app. Coming up, more game night with Emmett Golden and me, Q Myers, here on ESPN Radio.
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2: 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And Brandi, thanks so much for your time. We do appreciate you here on Game Night. And before we get into the partnership between ESPN and the V Foundation and why they're so perfect for each other, you were at the ESPYs tonight. What were your overall thoughts on the show this evening?
13: Hey, Q. Oh, my goodness. It was an incredible, incredible night. You know, it's such a wonderful evening because there's such a mix of, you know, celebration and energy, you know, high energy. But then you've also got these really moving stories and moments. And I think it's always, you know, we're just reminded that the platform of sports gives people such an opportunity to really galvanize so many others and do incredible things, right? So it was just a great, great evening. And I have to say, Marcelo, as host, he just did a phenomenal, phenomenal job. So it was an incredible evening. Thank you for asking.
1: Brandi, how important has ESPN's, not just their support, but their commitment to the V Foundation, how important has that been over the years?
13: You know, it's hard to articulate the importance of that support from ESPN. As we say at the V Foundation, ESPN is the ultimate teammate. And I think that, you know, what ESPN provides, it's what's happening right now. You all give us the opportunity to reach more people. So to open up your platforms to enable us to scale the message of the V Foundation and engage so many other people in this game-changing research through their support and just the message, you know, the empowerment and the understanding that it takes all of us to drive the kind of impact that's necessary to achieve victory over cancer. So as I started, you know, it's hard to put that into words, and it's just been an incredible partnership for these 33 years. And we've made some significant strides together in terms of what it means to have a cancer diagnosis. You know, now that's not a death sentence anymore. And we're so proud of the way that we've moved the needle together in terms of people's opportunity to survive this dreaded disease.
2: There's no doubt about that. Spot on. Brandi Williams-Broom, the V Foundation CEO, with us here on Game Night on ESPN Radio on the all-new ESPN app. And Brandi, we just heard the speech from Jim Abbott, and he received the Jimmy V Perseverance Award. How powerful was that award, that speech he gave this evening at the ESPYs?
13: Oh my goodness. That was one of the moments that I, you know, was referencing when I talked about these just moving moments, right? He really is such just an example of resilience. And, you know, he's got this lifelong journey of defying expectations and dominating at the highest level of sport. And I love what he said. You know, he said, you know, you don't focus on what you don't have, but you focus on what you've been given. And to me, that is just very much in that same spirit of Jimmy V and the way that the V Foundation was born, and that really that mantra of don't give up, don't ever give up. But he was phenomenal, and you could feel everyone in the room moved by his story tonight.
1: So, Brandi, in 2024, my wife was diagnosed with breast cancer, and she's cancer-free now, so we're excited, we're super happy. But with that being said, I remember sitting talking to the doctor, and she was talking about the latest research, and she said it's actually kind of old. It's about 3 or 4 years old. And that blew my mind. I'm like, that seems fairly recent. How does donations from the V Foundation help accelerate the research when it comes to finding a cure for cancer?
13: Well, first of all, I'm so glad that her prognosis is good and that she's doing okay. And thank you for that question. You know, I think the investment in science is so critical. And I think it is sometimes hard for people to understand, myself included. You know, you make this investment into science, and how does that move from the laboratory to the bedside, if you will? And really, when you think about what's happening, we're really looking to provide people the latest, greatest, cutting-edge science. We want people to have better treatment options, better outcomes, and those breakthroughs happen over time. So the latest, greatest science, 3 years may feel old, but the truth of it is it may have been a breakthrough that's been 40 years in the making. So all of these investments move the needle one grant at a time until we have this phenomenal breakthrough. And one of the stats that I think is really powerful that we've been talking about a lot, first of all, it's important that I should share with you guys, we announced this week that the V Foundation has crossed the $500 million mark. So we have now invested more than $500 million into cutting edge cancer research. And, you know, when you think about the tangible, what's the tangible outcome of that? And so for the first time, we have this statistic that for, you know, 70% of people diagnosed from 2015 to 2021, they're going to have a 5-year survival rate. And that is up from 49% in the mid 70s. So, you know, dating myself, that's within my lifetime. We have gone from 49% to more than 70% for a 5-year survival rate. So when your doctor's talking about this science is getting kind of old, I think with, you know, the role of technology and everything that's kind of contributing to how quickly we're moving science now, but the breakthroughs are building up over time, as I said. And so that's something to be really proud of, is that significant move in terms of 5-year survival rate.
2: Yeah, Brandy, and that, I mean, that inspired me as you're rattling off those numbers and how big of a significant change that is. How much does that even push the V Foundation to continue to carry on Jimmy V's mission and just continue to inspire you all that are, you know, behind the scenes doing all the work?
13: Oh, my goodness. Thank you so much for that question. I mean, I think, you know, we can rattle off stats all day long, but at the end of the day, it's about the people that we are impacting, right? It's about all of us who know, you know, friends and family who have battled this disease or are currently battling it. And, I think a lot about that moment of diagnosis and the fear that comes with that and the, you know, all the questions of what is next? Can I get through this? Will I survive this? And really the need for hope in that moment. And I believe at the V Foundation that we are purveyors of hope. And the bridge from diagnosis to survival, what carries you across that is the science. It sits in the science. And so we will never stop, you know, pushing. And again, you know, I think Jim's speech at the inaugural ESPYs 33 years ago really electrified a nation. And it is now a rallying cry for all of us. And we won't ever stop. And I think with every breakthrough, we become more hopeful and we want to run even faster.
2: Yeah, I'm with you 100%. And as I said at the top, this is, you know, the most important show that we'll do on the network all year long because of everything that you said and everything that's gone into it and how many lives this is really impacting. And as I said before, cancer doesn't discriminate, right? Uh-huh. It comes after everybody, and we all have to fight that fight together. And you all at the V Foundation are doing God's work and helping out fight this nasty disease.
13: Well, thank you for that. We, you know, again, we're so grateful for the partnership with ESPN. Thank you all for the time tonight. And, you know, we'll keep up the fight together. There's more work to do. But tonight, having left the ESPYs, I'm feeling incredibly proud of how far we've come together.
2: As you should. And we're so proud to have you be a part of the show and just kind of share the story and let everyone know a little bit behind the scenes of everything going on there at the V Foundation. Brandy, fantastic stuff. Thanks so much for your time. We definitely appreciate you.
13: Hey, guys, thank you for having me on. Have a great rest of the night.
2: All right, you do the same. Brandy Williams-Broom right there, the V Foundation CEO. And, man, Emmett, those are some numbers right there, right? And
18: yes.
2: I mean, you want to talk about inspiring. If that doesn't inspire you, I don't know what does.
18: Yeah, I mean, you just think about over the years, there was it wasn't even that long ago where when you heard you had cancer, you felt like that was it.
2: It was done.
18: You had to get your, I mean, my father passed away from cancer over 20-some years ago. And I remember after he got diagnosed, he went through treatment for about a year and passed away shortly thereafter. Right. And that was half of my lifetime, you know, ago. So to see that and to see now where There are people who get diagnosed with cancer and they may never be cancer free, but they're able to live with it.
2: Yeah.
18: Is a hell of a step in the right direction. So, again, whatever you can do, and if you can't, we understand, but if you are able to donate anything at all, go to v.org/donate.
2: Absolutely, and man, I'm telling you, you hit it on the head, Emmett. I mean, there was one point you heard the C word, and it was a rep.
18: Yeah.
2: Right? I mean, just in your mind, it was a rep. It's just like, oh, it's done. It's but over. Now, you know, the V Foundation and the support of many, many, many, many folks. I mean, as Brandy rolled out, man, I mean, just even that five-year window, the way that the numbers have changed, and it went from 49% to over 70-something percent, that's a hell of a jump, man. So very proud of everyone who supports the V Foundation. As Emmett said, v.org/donate. He's Emmett Golden. I'm Q Myers. It's Game Night here on ESPN Radio. We wrap up the ESPYs Day. 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
3: 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He's Emmett Golden. I'm Q Myers, and Emmett, I've coined it the most important show and most impactful show that we'll do all year long. I stand 10 toes down on that statement, and I just realize that it comes around every single year on ESPYs Day, and it's so powerful and impactful, and really proud that we could be, you know, just a small part of what we do here on ESPN Radio.
18: No doubt. No doubt. It's fulfilling, I think, is the word.
3: Yeah.
18: You know, and, you know, look forward to doing it every year.
3: Absolutely. Absolutely. But as I mentioned, it is ESPYs Day. And right. You wouldn't believe what they did to me over here on the West Coast, right? What I always brag about how great the West Coast is.
18: Right.
3: Why did they black out the ESPYs until later on this evening?
18: Oh, so you couldn't watch it when, like, what it started
3: right.
18: Eight? So you couldn't watch it at five?
3: At 5 o'clock Pacific time, I was trying to watch it and it blacked it out. Now, of course, I've been following along and monitoring it, so I, right. You know, could get some highlights and some details from it. But yeah, man, they did me wrong by blacking it out. So with that being said, I asked Sister Sledge to help us out and kind of go over some of the big-time categories. And, you know, we'll talk about some of the winners that received ESPYs on this evening. Sister Sledge, what you got for us?
4: First, they just showed the messy Yamal photo on SportsCenter. Still disturbing.
3: And there's multiples. Still. It's like three pictures.
4: Yeah. Why? I still don't understand why anyone would be like, let's pose you with a baby in a bathtub.
3: It's just, that was the definition of the... Throw the baby out with the bathwater.
4: Just throwing that idea out with the bathwater. So do we want to do non-Knicks categories first or Knicks categories first? Because there's a lot of Knicks categories.
6: Let's do the non-Knicks.
3: Okay, there you
6: they
3: go.
6: They won a championship.
7: Go New York, go New York, go!
18: Wow. And that's exactly why we
3: there you go.
18: Don't need to do it.
4: Best breakthrough athlete, Alyssa Liu, U.S. figure skating. She won gold in the Olympics.
3: Nice, nice. Okay, all right. Hey, you can get me at the Olympics every time, right? Mm-hmm. The Olympics, as just like the World Cup, you'll get me on that every time. So
18: the Olympics and X Games, I'm always like.
3: Yeah, the X Games are fun, too. Yeah. But, you know, breakout athlete. Who else was in that category? Do we happen to know who else was in that category?
4: I don't have the nominee list in front
3: kidding.
4: Of me, sorry.
3: I was just kidding.
4: I just have the winners. I think Fernando Mendoza was in there.
3: I know he won an award.
4: Best college athlete men's sport is someone who's now in Q's neck of the woods.
3: There you
4: Fernando
3: go.
4: Mendoza.
3: There you go. Now that's look, I'll tell you what, man, I don't know what his NFL career is gonna be, but you couldn't have wrote that story any better. Right? A guy that didn't have any kind of scholarship offers. Right, he ends up, you know, getting ready to go to an Ivy League school. He gets an opportunity to work out, you know, and goes to Cal, graduates from Cal, but he's at Indiana, goes and gets a Heisman, wins the national championship, and is number one overall when nobody going into the 2020 or following the 2025 draft was even talking about Fernando Mendoza, and that's how it all works out. So, like I said, I don't know what his NFL career is going to be. Right. Obviously, that's TBD, but that story that's been written about him so far has been fantastic.
18: And he was clean, too.
3: Yes.
18: Clean, too. White
3: yes.
18: tux.
3: Yep.
4: By the way, I now have the nominees, too. So
3: nice.
4: The other best breakthrough athlete nominees were Macklin Celebrini from the San Jose Sharks, Drake May from the New England Patriots, and Fernando Mendoza from Indiana.
3: Nice. Okay. I can see Drake May being, you know, highly being considered in that conversation as well, for sure.
18: Yep.
3: But you can't beat the Olympics, though. It's tough to top the Olympics.
4: Best college athlete women's sports went to Lauren Betts from UCLA women's basketball.
3: There you go. They won the championship, and they had a hell of a squad. Remember how much, I don't want to say attitude, but how much edge they had going into the tournament when they felt like that they weren't slotted where they were supposed to be slotted. Remember, they were just, they weren't the number one overall that went to UConn.
18: Mm-hmm.
3: And, man, they came into that tournament, and they took names and ran with them and took take home that championship. So, yeah, Betts, and then she ends up going to the Mystics, right? She went number one over to the Mystics?
4: Or she didn't number, go no, number one.
3: She
4: over
3: didn't go. Us. AZ Fudd went number AZ one. But Fudd, yeah. But Betts went to the Mystics. There you go.
18: Yeah.
3: I'll get it right.
4: Best single game performance went to Shohei Ohtani for when he pitched 6 scoreless innings and struck out 10 batters while hitting 3 home runs.
3: That's just stupid. So, who does that?
18: Right. That is insane.
3: Who does that? You don't even do that in Little League. You right. know what I mean? Like right. you don't do that. That's
18: the only place it would happen.
3: And maybe make a little bit of sense, but it sure is not going to happen in the big leagues.
18: And that guy would be, who was the kid that was actually like 17 and they were playing in the Little League World Series?
3: Danny Almonte.
18: Yeah.
4: Best record-breaking performance went to Myles Garrett of the, it says Los Angeles Rams, but he broke the record on the Cleveland Browns. Myles Garrett also took home the award for best NFL player.
18: Yeah, look, deserving.
3: Yeah.
18: Deserving. I didn't get to see it, but I saw on Twitter someone said he didn't mention Cleveland while accepting the award. Which we're not mad at you, Miles. You did good. Go ahead, go on.
4: I just saw that Chloe Kim gave him the award.
3: There you go.
4: Like she was great the one who announced that award. So
3: that's cool.
18: Big fan of that couple.
3: There you go.
4: Best WNBA player and best athlete women's sports both went to Asia Wilson.
3: Now I don't want anyone mad at me. Don't start sending tweets at me saying that I don't know what I'm talking about because
18: should
3: I didn't
18: have
3: say
18: been Caitlin Clark.
3: Exactly. There's room for multiple great players in the league.
18: They're
3: you can like multiple players. It's okay. But as the award says, she's the WNBA's best player. I think she's the best player in the world when it comes to women's basketball, and I'll stand 10 toes down on that. So congratulations to Asia.
4: And now we have reached our Knicks portion of the ESPYs.
3: All right.
4: Best championship performance, Jalen Brunson from the New York Knicks.
3: Well deserved.
4: Best play, OG Anunoby for his tip-in in Game 4 of the NBA Finals. Best NBA player, Jalen Brunson of the New York Knicks. Best athlete, men's sports, Jalen Brunson of the New York Knicks. And best team, the New York Knicks.
3: Wow. Yeah, that's a clean sweep right there.
18: Yeah, very deserving. I say all the other stuff and just they had a great season. And they're guys you can get behind. Like, those are good dudes. You know? No need to hate on them at all. I just like messing with my guy, Carton.
3: Oh, for sure. Jalen Brunson eats for free in New York forever. 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I mean,
4: Cat eats for free.
3: Yes.
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18: Jordan Clarkson eats for free.
3: Man. And he ain't ever ate for free.
18: Right.
3: But yeah, no, that's real. That was a hell of a story. That was a great run. We talk about Argentina as the cardiac kids, the ones that never roll over and die. The Knicks were that as well, right? Yeah. And I'm not trying to poke fun at the Cleveland Cavaliers because everyone could get it, right? The Knicks said,
18: absolutely.
3: Hey, any of y'all can get it. You get a lead on us, don't worry. Yeah. We're on the way back.
18: I mean, they beat the Spurs in 5, right?
3: Exactly,
18: so,
3: exactly. You know, and once they gave up that 29-point lead, you knew there was no way San Antonio was coming back from that. Just like the Cavaliers, they were cooked after they made that big-time comeback. Well, that puts a wrap on SB Day. He's Emmett Golden. I'm Q Meyer, Sports Center All Night with Jay Reynolds. Coming up next on ESPN Radio, the all-new ESPN app, SiriusXM Channel 80, and tune in.
1: Coming up on the Thursday edition of Unsportsmanlike with Chris Canty, Michelle Smallman, and me, Evan Cohen. Last year, I said Jalen Hurts was the only QB that could knock Patrick Mahomes out of the number one spot. I'll tell you why I actually still believe that. It's Unsportsmanlike.
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34: 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The hesitation. Fom defending. Beautiful pass from Stevens. It's just what Courtney Vandersloot does.
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1: Could it be the quiet week when the decision finally comes down? 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Well, it all comes down to the final two. Tuesday, it was Spain advancing to the World Cup final with their win over France. Wednesday, they learned their opponent for Sunday's World Cup final. Seemed like it was headed to be a matchup with England. England had a 1-0 lead in the 84th minute, but Argentina breaks through. Game-tying goal in the 85th minute. Then a go-ahead goal in the second minute of stoppage time. Two goals in a span of 6 minutes late. They rally for a stunning 2-1 win. Argentina survives, moves into the championship matchup. They beat England 2-1. Argentina seeking back-to-back World Cup titles. They also, of course, won it in 2022. Only two teams have won consecutive World Cup titles.
0: Italy did it in 1934 and 38. Brazil did it in 1958 and 1962. Argentina ranked number one, Spain number two in the pre-tournament rankings. First FIFA World Cup match to feature the top two teams since they were introduced in the early 90s. Lionel Messi assisting on both of Argentina's goals in the 85th and 92nd minute. Apple TV's Andrew Wevy earlier on ESPN Radio.
6: He is just walking, surveying, playing possum, waiting for that moment. And yeah, he looks like he's moving slow, but what's not moving slow is his brain. He's always five or six steps ahead. And then you notice when the space opens, it's always him like taking two back pedal steps into it. And then what's not slow is when he receives the ball. The speed of thought is at a different level. I don't think anybody's ever been at that level in the history of the game. His agility, his quickness, his touch, as it has been for 20 plus years, is the best the game has ever seen. I think Ole Maradona and maybe one or two other guys could even approach that conversation. And then he just executes. Like, everybody's, oh, it's a magic left foot. Well, he knows he has a magic left foot. So do the English. That's why they overcommitted to it. He took you right. And that is one of the best crosses in the history of the game.
0: Lionel Messi, 33 goal contributions in 33 World Cup games. He has 21 goals, 12 assists, 10 FIFA World Cup knockout stage assists, 6 more than any other player on record in the last 60 years. 2 assists in the 2-1 win over England. The game-winning goal coming in the 92nd minute, 3rd goal this World Cup for Martinez. Argentina once again survives and advances. How do they keep escaping these games like this? ESPN analyst, former U.S. men's national team member Jeff Cameron.
14: It's a great question, but, you know, at the end, the second half, it was, you know, you saw England play two different styles. They started off the second half brilliantly. You know, they got that goal, and you felt like they were going to push on and get a second one. About 5 minutes after that, they just got deeper and deeper and deeper. And we talked about before the match what they had to do to stop Messi or to limit his opportunities. And that's about cutting the supply chain off, giving him time and space. They did that brilliantly in the first half. They really limited his opportunities. Second half, you have all 11 guys sitting inside your 18. Mm. You're having Messi stand out wide and having him drive in, whipping balls in the box. He's going to pick out players so they can score. Pickford made some unbelievable saves. You think he's going to carry this team through? And guess what? Messi steps up, does what Messi does, and it's just this aura. They have this experience, this never-say-die attitude that it's okay. If Messi doesn't do it, he's going to supply it, and he's going to get someone else to step up, and that's exactly what happened today.
19: Sunday, East Rutherford, New Jersey. It's Spain v. Argentina, reigning Euro Cup champs versus reigning World Cup champs. How do you see this one playing out, Jeff?
14: Well, listen, I've been slaughtered. So I had France winning it all. You know, Spain was obviously the other favorite. But guess what? I got to go against Messi one more time. I just think Spain has fought the gauntlet. They've beaten top 10 teams. They faced 3 top 10 teams getting before the final. Argentina's faced 1. So that just shows you the gauntlet, how tough of a battle Spain has gone through. They're the most composed team, and I think they just have the defensive shape. They're never rattled. But at the end of the other side, they have Messi, the X factor. But I will tell you this. It's an important thing to know. You have Spain and Argentina. You have a Spanish manager, and you have an Argentinian manager. No World Cup has been won with a foreign manager. And, you know, we thought England could do that with Tuchel. It's something about understanding the identity and the culture, and it's going to be a fantastic match Sunday.
0: England eliminated in 3 of 4 all-time World Cup semifinal appearances. The only time it advanced was in 1966 when they won the title at home. England beaten in the semis on Wednesday. They face France in the third place game on Saturday, but it's now on to Sunday, Spain and Argentina. ESPN analyst Frank LeBeouf says this may be one-sided for Spain.
20: I saw what happened yesterday with France, with Spain, and they are
3: capable of scoring a second goal and not dropping. And it's why, you know, I think they're going to score a goal. Argentina's going to try to get out, and they're going to be punished and punished and punished. I don't even think that they need that one more day. I think that with the quality that they have, they're going to make, well, except Argentina, we know that believes they're going to go for it until the last second. They're going to give everything to make sure that they can try something. But that Spanish team, it's impossible to beat, because they have so much technique, so much tactics, so much thinking of the game, that it's hard to beat them.
0: At DraftKings, it's Spain +130. 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
4: Once again, the NBA world waiting with bated breath for LeBron James to make up his mind.
7: LeBron James wants to be in a competing environment. He wants to play meaningful basketball.
18: The team he chooses, I don't know yet. We're not worried about nobody's opinions or anything like that. He's going to make the best decision for himself. We'll see what happens.
20: This is one of the more fascinating NBA free agencies we've ever seen, because LeBron's asking price is so low and his impact could be so high, which enables so many different teams to give themselves a chance.
0: There's one more major free agent out there in the NBA. The association, awaiting the decision from LeBron James, obviously has options, has a chance to mull over multiple opportunities for this upcoming season. Earlier on Unsportsmanlike, our buddy Evan Cohen.
1: My guesstimation is super agent Rich Paul, who represents Anthony Davis and obviously LeBron James, will say to the Washington Wizards, we'd like a full max contract for as many years, for as many dollars, over $200 million, as possible. If the Wizards say no, next thing is, we'd like to be somewhere else. Somewhere else clearly could be Golden State. Works straight up for Jimmy Butler, who's not going to play for the majority of the season. The Wizards potentially would get a couple of picks back in return in that move there. They would then have extra draft picks. In addition, you rehab Jimmy Butler. He never plays a game there. You trade him somewhere else for contracts and picks, and you keep that thing going while you build around A.J. DeMansa. August 6th into 7th, we will know what Anthony Davis's future is and whether LeBron wants to join.
0: Warriors, definitely a possibility. And Steph Curry on Good Morning America says he's made a pitch.
22: The Bay, we know how to win. It's beautiful weather, great golf. I know he's into that. But like you said, the USA experience that we had, the battles that we had over the years, we just know how to play basketball, and I think that he would enjoy, you know, just the idea of what it means to finish your career the right way. He knows you know what he wants, and eventually he'll make that decision. It's totally up to him. But we're having fun with it, knowing that he's got his pick of the entire league, like wherever he wants to go.
0: Number of opportunities out there. ESPN analyst Kendrick Perkins.
23: I'm confused myself, and for the first time, LeBron James, I don't think he knows at this point. I think it's hard. He's listening to everyone's pitch, and he's going to make a decision here shortly. But I actually would love to see him back in Cleveland. I would love to see him where it all started, if this was his last season. That's the one thing that we got to talk about, is LeBron James never said this was his final season.
24: No.
23: Right? So this, maybe we can see him for two more years. Maybe he want to make a stop somewhere and then a stop to end it.
0: So the question is, when is that decision? ESPN's Tim McMahon.
25: I would love to be able to lay that out for you. I would love to be definitive with you. I can't do that. Well, I can speculate, but we're just waiting. And, you know, look, Steph laid it out. Eventually, he's going to make his decision. Eventually, he's going to let the world know. Now, LeBron is scheduled to make a couple of appearances at Fanatics Fest in New York this week. He has one tomorrow afternoon, as a matter of fact. That is an appearance that has been scheduled well in advance. That is not necessarily a free agency announcement, but the one thing I can guarantee is a whole lot of people will be hanging on every word that LeBron says while he's up on that stage.
0: And we'll see where he winds up playing this upcoming season. SportsCenter All Night, ESPN Radio. Meanwhile, Wednesday, ESPYs in New York City, and it was kind of a New York celebration. We heard from Steph Curry and the pitch he made to LeBron James to come to Golden State. Steph Curry receiving the Muhammad Ali Sports Humanitarian Award. But in terms of New York, it's the Knicks taking the award for best team Jalen Brunson, Carl Anthony Towns accepting the award.
2: Yeah, thank you so much. You may see someone is missing up here.
5: I want to say thank you to the Essies for pulling Josh Hart's invite.
2: Thank you. Appreciate y'all Essies so much. We really appreciate that. I'll say thank you from all my teammates, and I hope this trophy, especially here in New York, getting this trophy shows the word love. The love of each other and this team is what got us through the humps in December when we weren't playing our best basketball. The love of the fans is what got us back down 29 at home. Yes, yes. And as also, I think this award shows the love of New York, because the love of New York made this whole journey and this whole accomplishment of winning a championship worth it. So thank you, New York. Thank you to the fans. Thank you to the organization for giving us this chance and believing in us. Shout out, and always, Knicks in five.
0: Knicks taking the honor, the last honor of the night as best team. Jalen Brunson, Knicks guard, best male athlete and best championship performance.
5: First and foremost, I want to say thank you to my family for sacrificing everything day in and day out. Thank you to Jim Dolan, Knicks organization, Leon, front office, Mike Brown, my teammates. Without them, none of this would be possible. They allow me to be me, and so I'm forever in debt to them. Thank you.
0: Best women's athlete, Asia Wilson from the Las Vegas Aces. Best college athlete on the men's side, Fernando Mendoza. On the women's side, Lauren Betts from UCLA women's basketball. The NFL honor goes to Miles Garrett, Connor McDavid from the Edmonton Oilers, the best NHL player. Lionel Messi from Inter Miami, best soccer player. Shohei Ohtani wins the honor from Major League Baseball. 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

0: The rest of our family, our mom and dad, my aunt and uncle, my wife, our children, and everyone else in our close circle, all of his teammates, coaches, and friends in the basketball world, and everyone who uplifted him in his journey after coming out in his battle with glioblastoma. My brother had a true passion for tennis. He was actually obsessed. He traveled to many tournaments and watched many games, many matches at Arthur Ashe Stadium. He admired Arthur Ashe, not only for being an incredible tennis player, but also a pioneer in this world. This award would mean so much to him. These past few months, I told my brother repeatedly, he was the bravest and strongest man I'd ever known. He lived his life with authenticity, with grace and strength and joy. The courage he showed and the way he moved in this world truly made him a trailblazer, an inspiration to so many others, and his impact will be remembered. I am humbled and thankful for the amount of support our family has received these past couple months. And I'm grateful every time people I don't even know come up to me and say how much of a powerful impact my brother's decision to come out impacted their life in a powerful way. When Jason was diagnosed with glioblastoma, he was willing to share his experience, his treatments, and his plan with the hope that if not for him, then for others. I pledge to make sure that tonight is not the end of my brother's legacy. It's just the beginning. There are so many more people who can benefit from hearing his story, and it's our responsibility to keep telling it and carry on what he started. Our lives, my brother and I, were mistaken for one another, our whole lives. That's just life as a twin. Very few people know what that is. Now this scenario has a whole different significance to me. I've never been more proud of Jason than in this moment right now. What a true accomplishment. Thank you for recognizing my brother. Thank you all.
1: Also at the ESPYs, among the awards, Scottie Scheffler takes the honor for best golfer. That takes us to the Open Championship, underway at Royal Birkdale. Scheffler, the reigning champ at the Open, and the wagering favorite this year. But last week at the Scottish Open, he missed the cut. He's playing with Tyrell Hatton and Bryson DeChambeau in his opening round today. To the guys at PTI, Tony Kornheiser and Frank Isola.
2: Tony, do you see Scheffler as the favorite at Royal Birkdale?
3: No, not as the favorite. Look, I don't put much stock in the fact that he missed the cut at the Scottish Open. There are a lot of people who miss a cut and come back and win a tournament in the next week. What I put stock in is he never even seen the course until the practice round 3 or 4 days ago. So I don't know how comfortable he's going to be at Royal Birkdale. I was talking this morning with Steve Sands, our good friend from the Golf Channel. He's over there. And Sands said to me, look, this course is baked. It has been so dry and it has been so hot that you can get 400 yards with your driver considering the roll on this course. And he said, I will bet you that people don't even take their drivers out, that they play their long irons, that they can control better and still get 300 yards with the roll. And he mentioned Colin Morikawa to me, who is probably the best iron player in the entire world. He mentioned Rory McIlroy. I went, oh, wait, Rory, he's great with the driver. And he said, yeah, but Rory's also a great long iron player. And he also mentioned Tommy Fleetwood, a great long iron player. The problem, he felt there'd be a lot of pressure on Fleetwood because Fleetwood is from that area, lives an hour away, and that tends to create an awful lot of pressure. But that's what he talked about. Not that Scheffler isn't a great player. He's got, I think, 9 top fives in the 15 tournaments he's played in this year. And he is the defending champion of the British Open, but not at this course, Frank. Not at this course.
2: Yeah, and you know what? I actually spoke to somebody over there as well because I wanted to impress you. They say the course is completely burnt, so there's going to be a lot of tight lies. So Matt Fitzpatrick, the Englishman, you'll like this one. When it comes to scrambling out of tight lies, he converts 70% of them for par. So an Englishman has not won the Open since 1992, I believe that it is.
3: Really?
2: The only thing with Matt Fitzpatrick, though, he did mention that he bet England to win the World Cup. So he's not going on a good road.
3: He's Wilbon's guy. Matty Fitz is Wilbon's guy. We're not rooting for him. Wilbon can root for him. We're rooting another way on this. We're going another way.
1: Officials at Royal Birkdale had a bit of

0: concern on their hand this week, especially with the World Cup semifinals on Wednesday. Had England held on to win and beat Argentina and advanced to Sunday's final, officials at the Open Championship were a little concerned about a possibility of a lack of fans showing up at the course on Sunday for the final round because it would conflict with the World Cup final. That no longer the case with Argentina winning. This was SportsCenter, new interview podcast from Rich Eisen featuring SportsCenter legends. 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This was SportsCenter, presented by Gusto. WNBA Valkyries, an 88-75 win over the Fever. Their eighth consecutive win, longest active win streak in the WNBA, tied for the longest by any team this season with the Liberty and the Lynx, who had eight-game streaks in May and June. Valkyries' 11th win this season by double digits. But the focus of this one had to do with Caitlin Clark.
1: Clark wanted the whistle, gets the bucket. The fans wanted it, too.
2: She's a little shaken up on that play, too.
1: Yeah, Clark is very hesitant getting back. Not because she doesn't want to, because she is laboring. Here's Stokes in the corner. Clark couldn't even make a move to try to keep Burton off that rebound. And Clark is very upset. Gerda Gatling is giving Caitlin Clark a very long leash on the way she's reacting.
0: Saw it on USA Network. Caitlin Clark frustrated by that non-call midway through the second quarter, threw her hands up in the air, went after the official.
3: Can you take me through that second quarter play with Stokes that made you upset, and then you hopped into the back?
4: God, like that hurts. Like the ref can't miss that, and then I have to play with a contusion in my leg the rest of the game. Like it's ridiculous. Can't miss calls like that.
3: Did they give you an explanation right after when you?
4: She said I initiated the contact, which is fine. You can't knee me in the leg, knock me over.
0: Basket was good, but she didn't get the call. Fever coach Stephanie White.
3: So you're talking to the official after that play, Caitlin got kneed in the quad and hopped off for a sec. Did they give you an explanation for the no call there and how she did it?
5: No, they said Caitlin initiated the contact.
3: That's all they said?
5: That's all they said. Mm-hmm. She seems to always be initiating the contact.
0: Once the play was stopped and the whistle blew, Caitlin Clark, throwing her fist in the air, made a beeline towards the official. Quite vocal about it, but stayed in the game. Fever wind up losing 88-75. Straight ahead. What is the ranking this year? Sports and Roll Night at ESPN Radio.
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0: Indiana Fever falling. Caitlin Clark upset with another no call after a hard foul in the second quarter of that one. Second half of the baseball season will be featuring some interesting decisions, especially as we lead up to the trade deadline. Argentina rallies late, beats England, advancing to the World Cup final this week. SportsCenter All Night, ESPN Radio. Argentina rallies with 2 goals in a 6-minute span. The game winner coming 2 minutes into stoppage time as they get a 2-1 win over England. Argentina will play Spain in the final on Sunday in New Jersey. Messi assisting on both goals as Argentina rallies for the win, our ESPN FC crew.
21: We've got to start with Messi, 39 years old, Maka, and once again.
22: Yeah, 39 years old, best player on the pitch by a huge margin. Galvanised the Argentinian team, literally picked them up, took them with him. I'll show you what to do. Proper leader, adored by everybody, and rightly so. As galling as it is to have lost the game as an English fan, the fact that the best player on the planet has turned up, showed everybody how to play football and get the results, I think it's a really nice ending to an otherwise miserable day for me personally.
21: Talk about never say die attitude. Yeah.
23: Well, if you watch Messi against Switzerland, he played 120 minutes. He looked as if the tournament had got to him. The amount of games. The Cape Verde game that was an end-to-end. The Egypt game that they probably should have lost, but again, they rolled their sleeves up, showed incredible guts. The Switzerland game, he just looked tired. Whatever they did to him in the 3 or 4 days, whatever he did,
24: they put him in the fridge.
23: They have to do that again for the final. Yeah, because he just...
21: To be fair, he didn't do much for the first hour. Yeah. Then they pressed
23: the button. But he didn't do much for the first hour because everybody was fighting. Yeah. And you might have noticed, he's a little fella. So, but when it got to that last half an hour and England sat deep and England tried to protect the lead, which was stupid, he was given the freedom of the final third to go and do what he does best, and he was brilliant.
24: And he was brilliant, and on top of it, he can end up being the golden boot of that tournament if he scores during the final, and that's incredible. The longevity of that player, the skill that he has, the mentality that he has, you know, and And the belief, like his ultimates that he has, is simply amazing. And he can bring that Argentina team again, winning the World Cup.
21: England got scared.
22: England got scared, did everything wrong, broke the deadlock in a very even game. Once the first goal went in, you thought, wow, they've got a great opportunity. And then they effectively dropped deep, tried to defend on the edge of their six-yard box and literally threw it away. That was the most disappointing thing about it.
21: Who are the favourites?
1: Well, I think Spain will be the favourites in terms of the way the football that they've played. But the resilience that Argentina have shown and the storyline of Messi going back-to-back, possibly.
0: Mm-hmm. Argentina advancing to the final. They face Spain, which is heading to the final, having allowed just one goal in the entire tournament, including Tuesday's 2-0 shutout of France. ESPN analyst Craig Burley.
2: This Spanish defense have only given up one goal getting to the final. If you'd said that to me before the tournament, I said you're crazy. They're going to score goals, they're going to outplay teams, but defensively they looked a little bit shaky. They have been superb. What was the story of the game? The mistake from Lucas Digne, but they nullified the Mbappes, they nullified the Olises, they nullified the Dembeles, they nullified this French attack that was going to just obliterate all the other teams away. They did a brilliant job, and obviously defensively, France were not great either. The second goal was absolutely tremendous, was Pedro Porro going down that right flank. So everything that's been good about France in this tournament thus far, the Spanish nullified it. They were so good, so professional today, but back in France, they will be surprised and shocked about how poorly their team played.
0: And on Sunday, it'll be the first World Cup final between the reigning champions of Europe and South America. Euro against Copa America coming up in the final on Sunday. Sports Center All Night, ESPN Radio.
3: Obviously, we're off to the races with Lamar moving forward. If things don't go well, Ravens will draft a quarterback in round one.
4: I think he wants to see the direction of where this team is going. Maybe he goes somewhere else and feels that he can win in a better situation, but how many other better situations are there that have a way to blow up their quarterback plan right now?
5: The Ravens have wanted to sign him. It's more him than them.
25: We have Lamar Jackson. We don't want him to go anywhere. Like, every day, it's only going to get more expensive. So if a deal doesn't get done, maybe that tells you that maybe he doesn't want to be there, and hopefully that's not the case.
0: It's the midpoint of the baseball season. We're in the midst of the WNBA World Cup to be decided on Sunday. Speaking of football, NFL right around the corner. Seahawks are going to be the first team to report to training camp. Rookies report on Friday. Meanwhile, the NFL is out with its top 100 list, voted on by the players. And one thing that popped out this week, two-time MVP Lamar Jackson landing 69th on that list. A year ago, Lamar Jackson was number 2. Not even Casey Kasem saw that kind of plummet down the charts, dropping 67 spots this year. ESPN's NFL Brain Trust, Dan Graziano, Mike Tannenbaum, Bart Scott.
26: Listen, like we say, success in this league is rented, not owned, and rent's due every day. And the rent wasn't paid by Lamar Jackson last year. And, you know, what you have to ask yourself, can Lamar Jackson adjust to being a pocket passer? Because we didn't see the explosive runs that he had last year. We're accustomed to seeing Lamar Jackson change angles, put defenses in a bind. Guys were tackling him one-on-one in space, and we're not accustomed to seeing that. And then you have to start asking yourself, what version of Lamar Jackson are we going to get going forward? New offensive coordinator, his third one. And then I started doing a deep dive. You know, Lamar Jackson has 1,081 rush attempts. Cam Newton throughout his career had 1,118. Has the wear and tear start catching up with an athletic quarterback? And with an athletic quarterback, can be as athletic? Is he as feared in his league? And you have to ask yourself that question.
27: First of all, I think it's ridiculous that he was 69th. But if you have a concern as a Raven fan, to me, what Bart is saying, it also showed up in the number of sacks. He was sacked 36 times last year. That was 13 more than the previous year, and he played in 4 less games. So, look, the offensive line wasn't ideal. He was banged up even in the games he played. I think he's going to have a big bounce back year. But, Bart, to your point, like, the number of sacks is alarming because he is so talented in so many different ways, but elusiveness is certainly one of his better attributes.
28: Going back to a year ago, the discussion was about players fearing Jackson. He was number 2 because he was so hard to game plan for. Do you think this is a signal that the league just doesn't fear him anymore?
6: Yeah. I mean, I don't think it's a signal that they forgot about him, because how can you, when Lamar Jackson has played fully healthy seasons for the Baltimore right. Ravens, they have been Super Bowl contenders, and he has basically been MVP of the league. So what has changed? I think Bart makes a fascinating point about the rush attempts and how they add up over time. You're not going to be able to play like that long term.
0: Yeah.
6: So this is the league. The players in the league are telling you,
26: we know first. We know before the
6: executives. They feel it on the field, right?
26: Yeah, I think that the athletes know first. The executives are enamored with the resume. We don't care about the resume. The resume is week to week, year to year, month to month. So when you look at guys sacking him and getting him in space, you're like, whoa, we're not used to Lamar Jackson usually buying time. You talk about these off-schedule plays that we're accustomed to seeing him on his highlight reels. You think about, can he adjust and can the next iteration of Lamar Jackson. He's been in the league going on his ninth year.
6: This sets up a fascinating situation. He has 2 years left on his contract. The Ravens talked openly about wanting to do an extension with him this offseason. They did not get that done. You look ahead a year, if this is still the perception of him in a year and he still doesn't have the extension, then what's that extension look like? Is this a guy who heads right. to free agency at age 31? This is an absolutely fascinating off-field situation, Lamar Jackson's contract status, that isn't getting enough attention.
0: Lamar Jackson getting quite a bit of a spotlight as we head into this season. SportsCenter All Night, ESPN Radio, from the NFL to college. ACC kickoff this week with Media Days. Miami coming off a season where they reached the national championship matchup. Hurricanes coach Mario Cristobal.
7: I don't want them to ever feel any pressure from the outside. That's irrelevant. Always has. We're all football guys here, right? No one's ever had greater expectations for ourselves than our own selves. And I think we understand that. And I think it's on us as coaches to conduct our dailies, starting with practice, where all that BS is eliminated. With the level of work, with the level of intensity and urgency as it relates to everything, you know, and it takes everybody for everything every single day. And if we stay along those lines of process, we're going to be just fine.
0: Miami success last season, looking to build on that. How prepared are they? ESPN's Tom Luganville.
8: Well, Jay, from a roster profile, I think they're in great shape. I think the biggest thing they've got to avoid is reading their press clippings. All the pats on the back, everybody telling them they've arrived. They've got to avoid that rat poison, as Nick Saban used to call it. But this is a loaded roster that I think is blended so nicely between players that they have signed and developed and retained out of the high school ranks that have become feature players for them, as well as the transfer portal additions that they have brought in. And I think they're going to be upgraded at quarterback, certainly athletically, with Duke transfer Darian Mensah. So this is a team that has the roster profile and now have got a taste of it a year ago in the college football playoff and having a championship game appearance. So I like the Hurricanes. Everybody's gunning for them. Let's see how they replenish the offensive and defensive front. That's where they're a little bit light going in.
0: Miami national championship game appearance last season in the spotlight this summer. Marks on their backs as they head towards the fall. Our ACC Network crew, Eric McClain, Eddie Royal, and Jimbo Fisher.
9: They understand what it takes, which is a very hard thing to truly understand it. And then the experience, Andrew Toney, Fletcher. They had to, like you said, all right, they had lost a quarterback. Well, they might have just they upgraded.
10: Yeah.
9: I mean, they just maybe got the best one in the country, or arguably one of the top two or three. Offensive line guys, they lost them, but they got transfers and new guys in that played. Defensive line, got Wilson to transfer in. Moten's back healthy. Two transfers in the end. Secondary, I mean, they're strong across the board. There's not a hole in their team. I mean, say inexperienced on the O-line, but those guys played. But to have that quarterback, that receiver, that Barkate to come in too, plus on top of that, I mean, they can beat you so many different ways. And I just think they've restocked, and they understand how to win.
11: That's the thing for me. It's culture, talent, and scheme.
9: Yep.
11: Right. And the fact that the culture is set, you got guys showing up at 5:30 in the morning, Malachi Toney, to catch on the jugs. Then you got the talent, Darian Mensah. He is the best quarterback in the country. I'll say it because I believe it. And then the scheme. We saw Shannon Dawson. Early in the season, they were pass happy, working the passing game. Then you got to the playoffs, it turned to the running game. So they can do both. And then you go to the defensive side with Corey Heatherman. I mean, that defense is playing lights out. It might look a little bit different this coming year, but they're still going to be good.
12: And I totally get the concern, okay? They've lost a lot, right? You had three first-round draft picks and a bunch of other guys drafted, you know, behind there. Specifically, though, on that line of scrimmage, I'm never going to be worried about a Mario Cristobal team and that line of scrimmage, okay? An Alex Mirabal-led offensive line, a Jason Taylor defensive end there. Look at these guys that are coming in. I mean, Jackson Cantwell is ready now. This guy is 6'7", 325 pounds. I get it. He's a baby. He's going to be baptized by fire. He's going to do some baptizing too, okay? This guy is a freak. Samson is a five-star waiting in the wings. Matthew McCoy has played a ton of football. Ryan Rodriguez has played a ton of football at the University of Miami. That side is going to be just fine. And then you say, well, what about all the production on the defensive side? That's 4 5-stars that have been waiting their turn. First of all, that's rare. 5-stars don't usually wait. These guys did. They saw the blueprint that was in front of them, led by Reuben Bain, led by Keem Mezidore. Damon Wilson, you're up. It's your turn. Lightfoot, you're up. It's your turn. Are you ready for this moment? I think yes. We saw Lightfoot in the playoff run. We saw Moten and those guys, right. Scott, what they were able to do. Well, now you're the headliner, and it's expected every single day.
0: I'm getting quarterback Darian Mensah from Duke as well. SportsCenter all night, ESPN Radio.
10: That will do it. The American League will end up beating the National League 4-0. The
13: American League pitching was completely dominant.
10: Swaying and a miss, he got him to chase a slider.
13: That's what the game's about. It's a great competition, and they gave us what we were hoping for.
0: Baseball will be coming off the All-Star break, getting back on the field as we head toward the weekend. Then there are the storylines that will remain front and center. Who will make big moves at the trade deadline? The number of teams remaining in the playoff picture, especially in the American League. And when will the Yankees have Aaron Judge back? ESPN's Buster Olney.
14: When we talk about the Yankees, we have to remember the American League is just not that good. Am I concerned about the Yankees winning the American League East? Absolutely, because Judge, Giancarlo Stanton, they're not close to coming back. But in terms of making the playoffs and perhaps playing deep into October, I think that they will still figure it out before the end of the year. Brian Cashman, their general manager, will be aggressive before the trade deadline, add a reliever, maybe a right-handed batter, and they will get Judge and Stanton back, and they will be a factor again in October.
15: I know the Cashman press conference seemed to indicate that Judge is still miles away, and he almost made it sound like we'd be lucky to have him by the end of the year.
14: I think they're slow playing the injury. It's a lot like what the Dodgers have done in recent years, where they're basically telling their stars, look, we just want to make sure you're okay at the end of the year. Cashman acknowledged that Judge is not going to be at 100% when he comes back, but they will get him back for the most meaningful games. I think it surprised people that he's going to be out as long as he is going to be out, which could be, you know, late August, sometime early September.
0: Speaking of that division, Red Sox riding a 9-game win streak as they come out of the All-Star break. ESPN insider Tim Kirchen.
16: They're going to have to keep getting this great young starting pitching that they have. It has carried them the last 3 weeks. They have gone from a team that was maybe the biggest disappointment in the American League to a team that is now right back in it, and it's been this young starting pitching. Now, what they have to do after that is get Garrett Crochet healthy, but he hasn't thrown yet. It's going to be at least a month before he returns, and they really don't score enough runs to be a great team. They need that young starting pitching to continue to dominate. This is amazing. They're the only team in Major League history to win 9 consecutive games before the All-Star break 2 years in a row. I just did not see this coming.
0: We'll see how things play out as we head into the end of July, August, September. Is it a one-horse race for MVP? That's next. SportsCenter All Night continues. It's ESPN Radio.
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0: 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Baseball still riding its all-star break. Coming out this week, Dodgers atop Major League Baseball with 61 wins thus far. Anybody able to challenge them? ESPN analyst Eduardo Perez.
21: I think we're standing right where it could happen, and I would say the Philadelphia Phillies. They started off the season not so great. Don Mattingly has managed this team and given this team an opportunity to believe in themselves. And as he told me today, shut down innings with the thumb down, meaning when they score, their pitchers are now adopting that motto. Let's shut down the inning and not allow runs to be scored. They're pitching well. They're hitting better. They're running the bases well. They're catching the ball. And this team has the starting pitching to shut down any offense in Major League Baseball, including the LA Dodgers.
0: Speaking of pitching, any real potential challenge to Shohei Ohtani for MVP?
14: Pete Crow or Armstrong? Look, and Ohtani, if he takes a step back with some of these physical ailments he's had as a pitcher, he will be vulnerable. PCA is on fire since the beginning of June, hitting 374, 476 slugging percentage, 14 homers in 36 games. We talk about Ohtani being a two-way player. PCA is too.
0: And we'll see what PCA does the rest of the season. SportsCenter All Night, ESPN Radio. Speaking of pitchers, former big league pitcher Jim Abbott receiving the Jimmy V Award for Perseverance at the ESPYs on Wednesday.
22: To stand here, to be included, to be in this room with all of you means the world to me, to be included. You know, I was born missing my right hand. And I never wanted to make a big deal about that. I still don't. I know, and you know, there's a lot of people in this world who have it a lot worse than me. The Jimmy V Foundation knows that there's a lot of people in this world who have it a lot worse than me. But being born this way, I knew what it was like to be different. I knew what it was like to be on the outside looking in.
0: Jim Abbott spent a decade in the big leagues with the Angels, Yankees, White Sox, Brewers, had an ERA of 4.25, won 87 games as well. 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
19: Number 5.
0: Wednesday night's top sounds with a nod to the ESPYs, taking the award for best male college athlete. Hoosiers quarterback Fernando Mendoza.
6: Mendoza's in the gun. The ball's on the 13-yard line. He's clapping as if they're going to snap it. They do snap it. He takes off running on a design quarterback goal. He has the first down. He spins into the end zone. What a play by Mendoza. And what a call. It was a design run. He bounced off a couple of hits. Looked like he was going to get the first down. He wasn't satisfied. It's another.
0: The best record-breaking performance awarded to Myles Garrett, ESPN 850.
7: Burrow shotgun. Burrow to throw.
10: Here's the ball. He got him! He got him! There it is! Myles Garrett, sack number 23, the new single season sack king, and the Browns defense mobs their man at the Cincinnati 45-yard line.
0: The ESPY for best play would come from game 4 of the NBA Finals, capping New York's massive comeback.
8: Knicks were down as many as 29. And an OB gets it into Brunson. Brunson pulls a quick three off the front rim. No. Tip it good for the lead with 1.2 seconds to go. OG Anunoby flying out of nowhere. And this place is rocking at the Garden.
19: Number 2.
0: Best championship performance and best male athlete, that would be Jalen Brunson.
8: Brunson leaning in, gives the Knicks the lead back on a 15-footer. 45 points for Jalen Brunson. Knicks lead by 2. We go under a minute to play.
19: Number 1.
0: And ESPY Night would wrap up with the award for best team.
8: Fox with 5, gives it to Wemby. Wemby floats for 3. No good with 1 second. The New York Knicks are the world champs. 53 seasons. A generational drought is over. And Jalen Brunson leads them with 45 points, embracing his assistant coach dad, Rick, in tears. Knicks 94, San Antonio 90. The Knicks are the 2026 NBA champions.
0: As we heard our buddy Mark Kestershirt call it here on ESPN Radio, ESPYs, of course, in Manhattan. Knicks front and center all night. They get best team, Jalen Brunson, best championship performance, and best athlete in male sports. Argentina, meanwhile, heading to the New York area as well. That's next. 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It's ESPN Radio.
9: Hey, this is Rich Eisen. 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Notre Dame Fighting Irish quarterback CJ Carr joins us. 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
0: Could it be the quiet week when the decision finally comes down? That's ahead. SportsCenter All Night, ESPN Radio, the ESPN app, Sirius XM, Channel 80. Well, it all comes down to the final two. Tuesday, it was Spain advancing to the World Cup final with their win over France. Wednesday, they learned their opponent for Sunday's World Cup final. Seemed like it was headed to be a matchup with England. England had a 1-0 lead in the 84th minute, but Argentina breaks through, game-tying goal in the 85th minute. Then a go-ahead goal in the second minute of stoppage time. Two goals in a span of 6 minutes late. They rally for a stunning 2-1 win. Argentina survives, moves into the championship matchup. They beat England 2-1. Argentina seeking back-to-back World Cup titles. They also, of course, won it in 2022. Only two teams have won consecutive World Cup titles. Italy did it in 1934 and 38. Brazil did it in 1958 and 1962. Argentina ranked number one, Spain number two in the pre-tournament rankings. First FIFA World Cup match to feature the top two teams since they were introduced in the early 90s. Lionel Messi assisting on both of Argentina's goals in the 85th and 92nd minute. Apple TV's Andrew Wiebe earlier on ESPN Radio.
1: He is just walking, surveying, playing possum, waiting for that moment. And yeah, he looks like he's moving slow, but what's not moving slow is his brain. He's always five or six steps ahead. And then you notice when the space opens, it's always him like taking two back pedal steps into it. And then what's not slow is when he receives the ball. The speed of thought is at a different level. I don't think anybody's ever been at that level in the history of the game. His agility, his quickness, his touch, as it has been for 20 plus years, is the best the game has ever seen. I think Ole Maradona and maybe one or two other guys could even approach that conversation. And then he just executes. Like, everybody's, oh, it's a magic left foot. Well, he knows he has a magic left foot. So do the English. That's why they overcommitted to it. He took you right. And that is one of the best crosses in the history of the game.
0: Lionel Messi, 33 goal contributions in 33 World Cup games. He has 21 goals, 12 assists, 10 FIFA World Cup knockout stage assists, 6 more than any other player on record in the last 60 years. 2 assists in the 2-1 win over England. The game-winning goal coming in the 92nd minute, 3rd goal this World Cup for Martinez. Argentina once again survives and advances. How do they keep escaping these games like this? ESPN analyst, former U.S. men's national team member Jeff Cameron.
2: It's a great question, but, you know, at the end, the second half, it was, you know, you saw England play two different styles. They started off the second half brilliantly. You know, they got that goal, and you felt like they were going to push on and get a second one. About 5 minutes after that, they just got deeper and deeper and deeper. And we talked about before the match what they had to do to stop Messi or to limit his opportunities. And that's about cutting the supply chain off, giving him time and space. They did that brilliantly in the first half. They really limited his opportunities. Second half, you have all 11 guys sitting inside your 18. Mm. You're having Messi stand out wide and having him drive in, whipping balls in the box. He's going to pick out players so they can score. Pickford made some unbelievable saves. You think he's going to carry this team through? And guess what? Messi steps up, does what Messi does, and it's just this aura. They have this experience, this never-say-die attitude that it's okay. If Messi doesn't do it, he's going to supply it, and he's going to get someone else to step up, and that's exactly what happened today.
3: Sunday, East Rutherford, New Jersey. It's Spain v. Argentina, reigning Euro Cup champs versus reigning World Cup champs. How do you see this one playing out, Jeff?
2: Well, listen, I've been slaughtered. So I had France winning it all. You know, Spain was obviously the other favorite. But guess what? I got to go against Messi one more time. I just think Spain has fought the gauntlet. They've beaten top 10 teams. They faced 3 top 10 teams getting before the final. Argentina's faced 1. So that just shows you the gauntlet, how tough of a battle Spain has gone through. They're the most composed team, and I think they just have the defensive shape. They're never rattled. But at the end of the other side, they have Messi, the X factor. But I will tell you this. It's an important thing to know. You have Spain and Argentina. You have a Spanish manager, and you have an Argentinian manager. No World Cup has been won with a foreign manager. And, you know, we thought England could do that with Tuchel. It's something about understanding the identity and the culture, and it's going to be a fantastic match Sunday.
0: England eliminated in 3 of 4 all-time World Cup semifinal appearances. The only time it advanced was in 1966 when they won the title at home. England beaten in the semis on Wednesday. They face France in the third place game on Saturday, but it's now on to Sunday, Spain and Argentina. ESPN analyst Frank LeBeouf says this may be one-sided for Spain.
4: I saw what happened yesterday with France, with Spain, and they are capable of scoring a second goal and not dropping. Mm-hmm. And it's why, you know, I think they're going to score a goal. Argentina's going to try to get out, and they're going to be punished and punished and punished. I don't even think that they need that one more day. I think that with the quality that they have, they're going to make a well, except Argentina, we know that believes they're going to go for it until the last second. They're going to give everything to make sure that they can try something. But that Spanish team, it's impossible to beat, because they have so much technique, so much tactics, so much thinking of the game, that it's hard to beat them.
0: At DraftKings, it's Spain +130. 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
5: Once again, the NBA world waiting with bated breath for LeBron James to make up his mind.
6: 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He wants to play meaningful basketball.
7: The team he chooses, I don't know yet. We're not worried about nobody's opinions or anything like that. He's going to make the best decision for himself. We'll see what happens.
8: This is one of the more fascinating NBA free agencies we've ever seen, because LeBron's asking price is so low and his impact could be so high, which enables so many different teams to give themselves a chance.
0: There's one more major free agent out there in the NBA. The association, awaiting the decision from LeBron James, obviously has options, has a chance to mull over multiple opportunities for this upcoming season. Earlier on Unsportsmanlike, our buddy Evan Cohen.
9: My guesstimation is super agent Rich Paul, who represents Anthony Davis and obviously LeBron James, will say to the Washington Wizards, we'd like a full max contract for as many years, for as many dollars, over $200 million, as possible. If the Wizards say no, next thing is, we'd like to be somewhere else. The somewhere else clearly could be Golden State, work straight up for Jimmy Butler, who's not going to play for the majority of the season. The Wizards potentially would get a couple of picks back in return in that move there. They would then have extra draft picks. In addition, you rehab Jimmy Butler. He never plays a game there. You trade him somewhere else for contracts and picks, and you keep that thing going while you build around A.J. DeMansa. August 6th into 7th, we will know what Anthony Davis's future is and whether LeBron wants to join.
0: Warriors, definitely a possibility. And Steph Curry on Good Morning America says he's made a pitch.
10: The Bay, we know how to win. It's beautiful weather, great golf. I know he's under that. But like you said, the USA experience that we had, the battles that we had over the years, we just know how to play basketball, and I think that he would enjoy, you know, just the idea of what it means to finish your career the right way. He knows you know what he wants, and eventually he'll make that decision. It's totally up to him. But we're having fun with it, knowing that he's got his pick of the entire league, like wherever he wants to go.
0: Number of opportunities out there. ESPN analyst Kendrick Perkins.
14: I'm confused myself, and for the first time, LeBron James, I don't think he knows at this point. I think it's hard. He's listening to everyone's pitch, and he's going to make a decision here shortly. But I actually would love to see him back in Cleveland. I would love to see him where it all started, if this was his last season. That's the one thing that we got to talk about, is LeBron James never said this was his final season.
17: No.
14: Right? So this, maybe we can see him for two more years. Maybe he want to make a stop somewhere and then a stop to end it.
0: So the question is, when is that decision? ESPN's Tim McMahon.
18: I would love to be able to lay that out for you. I would love to be definitive with you. I can't do that. Well, I can speculate, but we're just waiting. And, you know, look, Steph laid it out. Eventually, he's going to make his decision. Eventually, he's going to let the world know. Now, LeBron is scheduled to make a couple of appearances at Fanatics Fest in New York this week. He has one tomorrow afternoon, as a matter of fact. That is an appearance that has been scheduled well in advance. That is not necessarily a free agency announcement. But the one thing I can guarantee is a whole lot of people will be hanging on every word that LeBron says while he's up on that stage.
0: And we'll see where he winds up playing this upcoming season. SportsCenter All Night, ESPN Radio. Meanwhile, Wednesday, ESPYs in New York City, and it was kind of a New York celebration. We heard from Steph Curry and the pitch he made to LeBron James to come to Golden State. Steph Curry receiving the Muhammad Ali Sports Humanitarian Award. But in terms of New York, it's the Knicks taking the award for best team. Jalen Brunson, Karl-Anthony Towns accepting the award.
11: Yeah, thank you so much. You may see someone is missing up here.
12: I want to say thank you to the ESPYs for pulling Josh Hart's invite.
11: Thank you. Appreciate y'all, ESPYs, so much. We really appreciate that. I'll say thank y'all from all my teammates, and I hope this trophy, especially here in New York, getting this trophy shows the word love. The love of each other and this team is what got us through the humps in December when we weren't playing our best basketball. The love of the fans is what got us back down 29 at home. Yes, yes. And as also, I think this award shows the love of New York, because the love of New York made this whole journey and this whole accomplishment of winning a championship worth it. So thank you, New York. Thank you to the fans. Thank you to the organization for giving us this chance and believing in us. Shout out, and always, Knicks in five.
0: Knicks taking the honor, the last honor of the night, as best team. Jalen Brunson, Knicks guard, best male athlete, and best championship performance.
12: First and foremost, I want to say thank you to my family for sacrificing everything day in and day out. Thank you to Jim Dolan, Knicks organization, Leon, front office, Mike Brown, my teammates. Without them, none of this would be possible. They allow me to be me, and so I'm forever indebted to them. Thank you.
0: Best women's athlete, Asia Wilson from the Las Vegas Aces. Best college athlete on the men's side, Fernando Mendoza. On the women's side, Lauren Betts from UCLA women's basketball. The NFL honor goes to Miles Garrett, Connor McDavid from the Edmonton Oilers, the best NHL player. Lionel Messi from Inter Miami, best soccer player. Shohei Ohtani wins the honor from Major League Baseball. Well, straight ahead, do you leave the driver in the bag? SportsCenter All Night continues. 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
13: 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Uh-huh. 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So what?
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0: 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At the ESPYs Wednesday, the Arthur Ashe Courage Award going to Jason Collins. He was honored posthumously. The NBA's first openly gay player went on to become a pioneer for inclusion and an ambassador for the NBA. Spent 13 years playing in the association, died in May from a brain tumor at the age of 47. His father, Jaron Collins, an assistant with the Pelicans, accepting the award.
2: I miss my brother. I wish that he was here standing.

0: award would mean so much to him. These past few months, I told my brother repeatedly, he was the bravest and strongest man I'd ever known. He lived his life with authenticity, with grace and strength and joy. The courage he showed and the way he moved in this world truly made him a trailblazer, an inspiration to so many others, and his impact will be remembered. I am humbled and thankful for the amount of support our family has received these past couple months. And I'm grateful every time people I don't even know come up to me and say how much of a powerful impact my brother's decision to come out impacted their life in a powerful way. When Jason was diagnosed with glioblastoma, he was willing to share his experience, his treatments, and his plan with the hope that if not for him, then for others. I pledge to make sure that tonight is not the end of my brother's legacy. It's just the beginning. There are so many more people who can benefit from hearing his story, and it's our responsibility to keep telling it and carry on what he started. Our lives, my brother and I, were mistaken for one another, our whole lives. That's just life as a twin. Very few people know what that is. Now that scenario has a whole different significance to me. I've never been more proud of Jason than in this moment right now. What a true accomplishment. Thank you for recognizing my brother. Thank you all.
1: Also at the ESPYs, among the awards, Scottie Scheffler takes the honor for best golfer. That takes us to the Open Championship, underway at Royal Birkdale. Scheffler, the reigning champ at the Open, and the wagering favorite this year. But last week at the Scottish Open, he missed the cut. He's playing with Tyrell Hatton and Bryson DeChambeau in his opening round today. To the guys at PTI, Tony Kornheiser and Frank Isola.
2: Tony, do you see Scheffler as the favorite at Royal Birkdale?
3: No, not as the favorite. Look, I don't put much stock in the fact that he missed the cut at the Scottish Open. There are a lot of people who miss a cut and come back and win a tournament in the next week. What I put stock in is he never even seen the course until the practice round 3 or 4 days ago. So I don't know how comfortable he's going to be at Royal Birkdale. I was talking this morning with Steve Sands, our good friend from the Golf Channel. He's over there. And Sands said to me, look, this course is baked. It has been so dry and it has been so hot that you can get 400 yards with your driver considering the roll on this course. And he said, I will bet you that people don't even take their drivers out, that they play their long irons, that they can control better and still get 300 yards with the roll. And he mentioned Colin Morikawa to me, who is probably the best iron player in the entire world. He mentioned Rory McIlroy. I went, oh, wait, Rory, he's great with the driver. And he said, yeah, but Rory's also a great long iron player. And he also mentioned Tommy Fleetwood, a great long iron player. The problem, he felt there'd be a lot of pressure on Fleetwood because Fleetwood is from that area, lives an hour away, and that tends to create an awful lot of pressure. But that's what he talked about. Not that Scheffler isn't a great player. He's got, I think, 9 top fives in the 15 tournaments he's played in this year. And he is the defending champion of the British Open, but not at this course, Frank. Not at this course.
2: Yeah, and you know what? I actually spoke to somebody over there as well because I wanted to impress you. They say the course is completely burnt, so there's going to be a lot of tight lies. So Matt Fitzpatrick, the Englishman, you'll like this one. When it comes to scrambling out of tight lies, he converts 70% of them for par. So an Englishman has not won the Open since 1992, I believe that it is.
3: Really?
2: The only thing with Matt Fitzpatrick, though, he did mention that he bet England to win the World Cup. So he's not,
3: he's also going Northwestern. He's Wilbon's guy. Matty Fitz is Wilbon's guy. We're not rooting for him. Wilbon can root for him. We're rooting another way on this. We're going another way.
1: Officials at Royal Birkdale had a bit of a concern on their hand this week, especially with the World Cup semifinals on Wednesday. Had England held on to win and beat Argentina and advanced to Sunday's final, officials at the Open Championship were a little concerned about a possibility of a lack of fans showing up at the course on Sunday for the final round because it would conflict with the World Cup final. That no longer the case with Argentina winning. This was SportsCenter, new interview podcast from Rich Eisen featuring SportsCenter legends. 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

0: Gusto. WNBA, Valkyries, an 88-75 win over the Fever. Their eighth consecutive win, longest active win streak in the WNBA, tied for the longest by any team this season with the Liberty and the Lynx, who had eight-game streaks in May and June. Valkyries, 11th win this season by double digits. But the focus of this one had to do with Caitlin Clark.
1: Clark wanted the whistle, gets the bucket. The fans wanted it too.
2: She's a little shaken up on that play too.
1: Yeah, Clark is very hesitant getting back. Not because she doesn't want to, because she is laboring. Here's Stokes in the corner. Clark couldn't even make a move to try to keep Burton off that rebound. And Clark is very upset. Gerda Gatling is giving Caitlin Clark a very long leash on the way she's reacting.
0: Saw it on USA Network. Caitlin Clark, frustrated by that non-call midway through the second quarter, threw her hands up in the air, went after the official.
3: Can you take me through that second quarter play with Stokes that made you upset, and then you hopped into the back?
4: Quad. Like, that hurts. Like, the ref can't miss that, and then I have to play with a contusion in my leg the rest of the game. Like, it's ridiculous. Can't miss calls like that.
3: Did they give you an explanation right after when you...
4: She said I initiated the contact, which is fine. You can't knee me in the leg. Knock me over.
0: Basket was good, but she didn't get the call. Fever coach Stephanie White.
3: So you're talking to the official after that play, Caitlin got kneed in the quad and hopped off for a sec. Did they give you an explanation for the no call there and how she did it?
5: No, they said Caitlin initiated the contact.
3: That's all they said?
5: That's all they said. Mm-hmm. She seems to always be initiating the contact.
0: Once the play was stopped and the whistle blew, Caitlin Clark, throwing her fist in the air, made a beeline towards the official. Quite vocal about it, but stayed in the game. Fever wind up losing 88-75. Straight ahead. What is the ranking this year? 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
0: How will things shake out on Sunday? 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
0: Indiana Fever falling. Caitlin Clark upset with another no call after a hard foul in the second quarter of that one. Second half of the baseball season will be featuring some interesting decisions, especially as we lead up to the trade deadline. Argentina rallies late, beats England, advancing to the World Cup final this week. SportsCenter All Night, ESPN Radio. Argentina rallies with two goals in a six-minute span. The game winner coming 2 minutes into stoppage time as they get a 2-1 win over England. Argentina will play Spain in the final on Sunday in New Jersey. Messi assisting on both goals as Argentina rallies for the win. Our ESPN FC crew.
19: We've got to start with Messi, 39 years old, Maka, and once again.
20: Yeah, 39 years old, best player on the pitch by a huge margin. Galvanized the Argentinian team, literally picked them up, took them with him. I'll show you what to do. Proper leader, adored by everybody, and rightly so. As galling as it is to have lost the game as an English fan, the fact that the best player on the planet has turned up, showed everybody how to play football and get the results, I think it's a really nice ending to an otherwise miserable day for me personally.
19: Talk about never say die attitude. Yeah.
21: Well, if you watch Messi against Switzerland, he played 120 minutes. He looked as if the tournament had got to him. The amount of games, the Cape Verde game that went, that was an end-to-end, the Egypt game that they probably should have lost, but again, they rolled their sleeves up, showed incredible guts. The Switzerland game, he just looked tired. Whatever they did to him in the three or four days, whatever he did.
22: They put him in the fridge.
21: They have to do that again for the final. Yeah. Because he just...
19: In fact, he didn't do much for the first hour. Yeah. Then they pressed
21: But he didn't do much for the first hour because everybody was fighting. And you might have noticed, he's a little fella. So, but when it got to that last half an hour and England sat deep and England tried to protect the lead, which was stupid, he was given the freedom of the final third to go and do what he does best, and he was brilliant.
22: And he was brilliant, and on top of it, he can end up being the golden boot of that tournament if he scores during the final, and that's incredible. The longevity of that player, the skill that he has, the mentality that he has, you know, and the belief, like his teammates that he has, is simply amazing, and he can bring that Argentina team again, winning the World Cup.
19: England got scared.
20: England got scared, did everything wrong, broke the deadlock in a very even game. Once the first goal went in, you thought, wow, they've got a great opportunity. And then they effectively dropped deep, tried to defend on the edge of their six-yard box and literally threw it away. That was the most disappointing thing about it.
19: Who are the favourites?
21: Well, I think Spain will be the favourites in terms of the way the football that they've played. But the resilience that Argentina have shown, and the storyline of Messi going back-to-back, possibly.
0: Argentina advancing to the final. They face Spain, which is heading to the final, having allowed just one goal in the entire tournament, including Tuesday's 2-0 shutout of France. ESPN analyst Craig Burley.
23: This Spanish defense have only given up one goal getting to the final. If you'd said that to me before the tournament, I said you're crazy. They're going to score goals, they're going to outplay teams, but defensively they looked a little bit shaky. They have been superb. What was the story of the game? The mistake from Lucas Digne, but they nullified the Mbappes, they nullified the Olises, they nullified the Dembélés, they nullified this French attack that was going to just obliterate all the other teams away. They did a brilliant job, and obviously defensively, France were not great either. The second goal was absolutely tremendous, was Pedro Porro going down that right flank. So everything that's been good about France in this tournament thus far, the Spanish nullified it. They were so good, so professional today, but back in France, they will be surprised and shocked about how poorly their team played.
0: And on Sunday, it'll be the first World Cup final between the reigning champions of Europe and South America. Euro against Copa America coming up in the final on Sunday. 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
1: Obviously, we're off to the races with Lamar moving forward. If things don't go well, Ravens will draft a quarterback in round one.
2: I think he wants to see the direction of where this team is going. Maybe he goes somewhere else and feels that he can win in a better situation, but how many other better situations are there that have a way to blow up their quarterback plan right now?
3: The Ravens have wanted to sign him. It's more him than them.
4: We have Lamar Jackson. We don't want him to go anywhere. Like, every day, it's only going to get more expensive. So if a deal doesn't get done, maybe that tells you that maybe he doesn't want to be there, and hopefully that's not the case.
0: It's the midpoint of the baseball season. We're in the midst of the WNBA World Cup to be decided on Sunday. Speaking of football, NFL right around the corner. Seahawks are going to be the first team to report to training camp. Rookies report on Friday. Meanwhile, the NFL is out with its top 100 list, voted on by the players. And one thing that popped out this week, two-time MVP Lamar Jackson landing 69th on that list. A year ago, Lamar Jackson was number two. Not even Casey Kasem saw that kind of plummet down the charts, dropping 67 spots this year. ESPN's NFL Brain Trust, Dan Graziano, Mike Tannenbaum, Bart Scott.
24: Listen, like we say, success in this league is rented, not owned, and rent's due every day. And the rent wasn't paid by Lamar Jackson last year. And, you know, what you have to ask yourself, can Lamar Jackson adjust to being a pocket passer? Because we didn't see the explosive runs that he had last year. We're accustomed to seeing Lamar Jackson change angles, put defenses in a bind. Guys were tackling him one-on-one in space, and we're not accustomed to seeing that. And then you have to start asking yourself, what version of Lamar Jackson are we going to get going forward? New offensive coordinator, his third one. And then I started doing a deep dive. You know, Lamar Jackson has 1,081 rush attempts. Cam Newton throughout his career had 1,118. Has the wear and tear start catching up with an athletic quarterback? And with an athletic quarterback, can't be as athletic. Is he as feared in his league? And you have to ask yourself that question.
25: First of all, I think it's ridiculous that he was 69. But if you have a concern as a Raven fan, to me, what Bart is saying, it also showed up in the number of sacks. He was sacked 36 times last year. That was 13 more than the previous year, and he played in four less games. So, look, the offensive line wasn't ideal. He was banged up even in the games he played. I think he's going to have a big bounce back year. But, Bart, to your point, like, the number of sacks is alarming because he is so talented in so many different ways, but elusiveness is certainly one of his better attributes.
26: Going back to a year ago, the discussion was about players fearing Jackson. He was number two because he was so hard to game plan for. Do you think this is a signal that the league just doesn't fear him anymore?
27: Yeah. I mean, I don't think it's a signal that they forgot about him, because how can you, when Lamar Jackson has played fully healthy seasons for the Baltimore right. Ravens, they have been Super Bowl contenders, and he has basically been MVP of the league. So what has changed? I think Bart makes a fascinating point about the rush attempts and how they add up over time. You're not going to be able to play like that long term.
26: Yeah.
27: So this is the league. The players in the league are telling you,
24: we know first. We know before
27: the executives. They feel it on the field, right?
24: I think that the athletes know first. The executives are enamored with the resume. We don't care about the resume. The resume is week to week, year to year, month to month. So when you look at guys sacking him and getting him in space, you're like, whoa, we're not used to Lamar Jackson usually buying time. You talk about these off-schedule plays that we're accustomed to seeing him on his highlight reels. You think about, can he adjust, and can the next iteration of Lamar Jackson. He's been in the league going on his ninth year.
27: This sets up a fascinating situation. He has 2 years left on his contract. The Ravens talked openly about wanting to do an extension with him this offseason. They did not get that done. You look ahead a year, if this is still the perception of him in a year and he still doesn't have the extension, then what's that extension look like? Is this a guy who heads right. to free agency at age 31? This is an absolutely fascinating off-field situation, Lamar Jackson's contract status, that isn't getting enough attention.
0: Lamar Jackson getting quite a bit of a spotlight as we head into this season. SportsCenter All Night, ESPN Radio, from the NFL to college. ACC kickoff this week with Media Days. Miami coming off a season where they reached the national championship matchup. Hurricanes coach Mario Cristobal.
5: I don't want them to ever feel any pressure from the outside. That's irrelevant. Always has. We're all football guys here, right? No one's ever had greater expectations for ourselves than our own selves. And I think we understand that. And I think it's on us as coaches to conduct our dailies, starting with practice, where all that BS is eliminated with the level of work, with the level of intensity and urgency as it relates to everything. You know, and it takes everybody for everything every single day. And if we stay along those lines of process, we're going to be just fine.
0: Miami success last season, looking to build on that. How prepared are they? ESPN's Tom Luganville.
6: Well, Jay, from a roster profile, I think they're in great shape. I think the biggest thing they've got to avoid is reading their press clippings. All the pats on the back, everybody telling them they've arrived. They've got to avoid that rat poison, as Nick Saban used to call it. But this is a loaded roster that I think is blended so nicely between players that they have signed and developed and retained out of the high school ranks that have become feature players for them, as well as the transfer portal additions that they have brought in. And I think they're going to be upgraded at quarterback, certainly athletically, with Duke transfer Darian Mensah. So this is a team that has the roster profile and now have got a taste of it a year ago in the college football playoff and having a championship game appearance. So I like the Hurricanes. Everybody's gunning for them. Let's see how they replenish the offensive and defensive front. That's where they're a little bit light going in.
0: Miami national championship game appearance last season in the spotlight this summer. Marks on their backs as they head towards the fall. Our ACC Network crew, Eric McClain, Eddie Royal, and Jimbo Fisher.
7: They understand what it takes, which is a very hard thing to truly understand it. And then the experience, Andrew Toney, Fletcher. They had to, like you said, all right, they had lost a quarterback. Well, they might have just they upgraded.
8: Yeah.
7: I mean, they just maybe got the best one in the country, or arguably one of the top two or three. Offensive line guys, they lost them, but they got transfers and new guys in that played. Defensive line, got Wilson to transfer in. Moten's back healthy. Two transfers in the end. Secondary, I mean, they're strong across the board. There's not a hole in their team. I mean, say inexperienced in the O-line, but those guys played. But to have that quarterback, that receiver, that Barkate come in too, plus on top of that, I mean, they can beat you so many different ways. And I just think they've restocked, and they understand how to win.
9: That's the thing for me. It's culture, talent, and scheme.
7: Yep.
9: Right? And the fact that the culture is set, you got guys showing up at 5:30 in the morning, Malachi Toney, to catch on the jugs. Then you got the talent, Darian Mensah. He is the best quarterback in the country. I'll say it because I believe it. And then the scheme. We saw Shannon Dawson. Early in the season, they were pass happy, working the passing game. Then you got to the playoffs, it turned to the running game. So they can do both. And then you go to the defensive side with Corey Heatherman. I mean, that defense is playing lights out. It might look a little bit different this coming year, but they're still going to be good.
10: And I totally get the concern, okay? They've lost a lot, right? You had three first-round draft picks and a bunch of other guys drafted, you know, behind there. Specifically, though, on that line of scrimmage, I'm never going to be worried about a Mario Cristobal team and that line of scrimmage, okay? An Alex Mirabal-led offensive line, a Jason Taylor defensive in there. Look at these guys that are coming in. I mean, Jackson Cantwell is ready now. This guy is 6'7", 325 pounds. I get it. He's a baby. He's going to be baptized by fire. He's going to do some baptizing too, okay? This guy is a freak. Samson is a five-star waiting in the wings. Matthew McCoy has played a ton of football. Ryan Rodriguez has played a ton of football at the University of Miami. That side is going to be just fine. And then you say, well, what about all the production on the defensive side? That's 4 5-stars that have been waiting their turn. First of all, that's rare. 5-stars don't usually wait. These guys did. They saw the blueprint that was in front of them, led by Reuben Bain, led by Keem Mezidor. Damon Wilson, you're up. It's your turn. Lightfoot, you're up. It's your turn. Are you ready for this moment? I think yes. We saw Lightfoot in the playoff run. We saw Moten and those guys, right. Scott, what they were able to do. Well, now you're the headliner, and it's expected every single day.
0: Miami getting quarterback Darian Mensah from Duke as well. SportsCenter All Night, ESPN Radio.
11: That will do it. The American League will end up beating the National League 4-0.
12: The American League pitching was completely dominant.
11: Swaying and a miss, he got him to chase a slider.
12: That's what the game's about. It's a great competition, and they gave us what we were hoping for.
0: Baseball will be coming off the All-Star break, getting back on the field as we head toward the weekend. Then there are the storylines that will remain front and center. who will make big moves at the trade deadline, the number of teams remaining in the playoff picture, especially in the American League, and when will the Yankees have Aaron Judge back? ESPN's Buster Olney.
8: When we talk about the Yankees, we have to remember the American League is just not that good. Am I concerned about the Yankees winning the American League East? Absolutely, because Judge, Giancarlo Stanton, they're not close to coming back. But in terms of making the playoffs and perhaps playing deep into October, I think that they will still figure it out before the end of the year. Brian Cashman, their general manager, will be aggressive before the trade deadline, add a reliever, maybe a right-handed batter, and they will get Judge and Stanton back, and they will be a factor again in October.
13: I know the Cashman press conference seemed to indicate that Judge is still miles away, and he almost made it sound like we'll be lucky to have him by the end of the year.
8: I think they're slow playing the injury. It's a lot like what the Dodgers have done in recent years, where they're basically telling their stars, look, we just want to make sure you're okay at the end of the year. Cashman acknowledged that Judge is not going to be at 100% when he comes back, but they will get him back for the most meaningful games. I think it surprised people that he's going to be out as long as he is going to be out, which could be, you know, late August, sometime early September.
0: Speaking of that division, Red Sox riding a 9-game win streak as they come out of the All-Star break. ESPN insider Tim Kirchen.
14: They're going to have to keep getting this great young starting pitching that they have. It has carried them the last 3 weeks. They have gone from a team that was maybe the biggest disappointment in the American League to a team that is now right back in it, and it's been this young starting pitching. Now, what they have to do after that is get Garrett Crochet healthy, but he hasn't thrown yet. It's going to be at least a month before he returns, and they really don't score enough runs to be a great team. They need that young starting pitching to continue to dominate. This is amazing. They're the only team in Major League history to win 9 consecutive games before the All-Star break 2 years in a row. I just did not see this coming.
0: We'll see how things play out as we head into the end of July, August, September. Is it a one-horse race for MVP? That's next. SportsCenter All Night continues. It's ESPN Radio.
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0: 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Baseball still riding its All-Star break. Coming out this week, Dodgers atop Major League Baseball with 61 wins thus far. Anybody able to challenge them? ESPN analyst Eduardo Perez.
5: I think we're standing right where it could happen. And I would say the Philadelphia Phillies. They started off the season not so great. Don Mattingly has managed this team and given this team an opportunity to believe in themselves. And as he told me today, shut down innings with the thumb down, meaning when they score, their pitchers are now adopting that motto. Let's shut down the inning and not allow runs to be scored. They're pitching well. They're hitting better. They're running the bases well. They're catching the ball. And this team has the starting pitching to shut down any offense in Major League Baseball, including the LA Dodgers.
0: Speaking of pitching, any real potential challenge to Shohei Ohtani for MVP?
8: Pete Crow or Armstrong? Look, and Ohtani, if he takes a step back with some of these physical ailments he's had as a pitcher, he will be vulnerable. PCA is on fire since the beginning of June, hitting 374, 476 slugging percentage, 14 homers in 36 games. We talk about Ohtani being a two-way player. PCA is too.
0: And we'll see what PCA does the rest of the season. SportsCenter All Night, ESPN Radio. Speaking of pitchers, former big league pitcher Jim Abbott receiving the Jimmy V Award for Perseverance at the ESPYs on Wednesday.
6: It's important to believe that you can do things differently in this world and still do them just as well as anybody else. It's important to have focus on what's been given rather than what's taken away, and believe in who you are in the face of great competition, in the face of great challenge. What you bring to the table is the most important thing. If I can leave you all this room of great achievement, of great accomplishment, keep believing. So many things are possible if we can believe that we can do things different. Make the most of what you've been given. Nothing can stop you. We have to keep believing in things that are possible in this world.
0: Jim Abbott spent a decade in the big leagues with the Angels, Yankees, White Sox, Brewers, had an ERA of 4.25, won 87 games as well. 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
0: Wednesday night's top sounds with a nod to the ESPYs, taking the award for best male college athlete, Hoosiers quarterback Fernando Mendoza.
9: Mendoza's in the gun. The ball's on the 13-yard line. He's clapping as if they're going to snap it. They do snap it. He takes off running on a design quarterback draw. He has the first down. He spins into the end zone. What a play by Mendoza. And what a call. It was a design run. He bounced off a couple of hits. Looked like he was going to get the first down. He wasn't satisfied. It's another highlight reel play for Mendoza.
7: Number four.
0: The best record-breaking performance. Awarded to Myles Garrett, ESPN 850.
10: Burrow shotgun. Burrow to throw.
11: Here's the ball. He got him! He got him! There it is! Myles Garrett! Sack number 23! The new single season sack king! And the Browns defense mobs their man at the Cincinnati 45-yard line.
7: Number three.
0: The ESPY for best play would come from game four of the NBA Finals, capping New York's massive comeback.
12: Knicks were down as many as 29. Ananobi gets it into Brunson. Brunson pulls a quick three off the front rim. No. Tip it good for the lead with 1.2 seconds to go. OG Ananobi flying out of nowhere. And this place is rocking at the Garden.
7: Number two.
0: Best championship performance and best male athlete? That would be Jalen Brunson.
12: Brunson leaning in, gives the Knicks the lead back on a 15-footer. 45 points for Jalen Brunson. Knicks lead by two. We go under a minute to play.
7: Number one.
0: And ESPY Knight would wrap up with the award for best team.
12: Fox with five, gives it to Wemby. Wemby floats for three. No good with 1 second. A generational drought is over, and Jalen Brunson leads them with 45 points, embracing his assistant coach dad, Rick, in tears. Knicks 94, San Antonio 90. The Knicks are the 2026 NBA champions.
0: As we heard our buddy Mark Kestershire call it here on ESPN Radio, ESPYs, of course, in Manhattan. Knicks front and center all night. They get best team, Jalen Brunson, best championship performance, and best athlete in male sports. Argentina, meanwhile, heading to the New York area as well. That's next. Sports Center All Night continues. It's ESPN Radio.
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33: Sloot's got to go. Gets the screen from Stevens. The hesitation. Fom defending. Beautiful pass from Stevens. It's just what Courtney Vandersloot does.
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0: Could it be the quiet week when the decision finally comes down? That's ahead. SportsCenter All Night, ESPN Radio, the ESPN app, Sirius XM, Channel 80. Well, it all comes down to the final two. Tuesday, it was Spain advancing to the World Cup final with their win over France. Wednesday, they learned their opponent for Sunday's World Cup final. Seemed like it was headed to be a matchup with England. England had a 1-0 lead in the 84th minute, but Argentina breaks through. Game-tying goal in the 85th minute. Then a go-ahead goal in the second minute of stoppage time. Two goals in a span of 6 minutes late. They rally for a stunning 2-1 win. Argentina survives, moves into the championship matchup. They beat England 2-1. Argentina seeking back-to-back World Cup titles. They also, of course, won it in 2022. Only two teams have won consecutive World Cup titles. Italy did it in 1934 and 38. Brazil did it in 1958 and 1962. Argentina ranked number one, Spain number two in the pre-tournament rankings. First FIFA World Cup match to feature the top two teams since they were introduced in the early 90s. Lionel Messi assisting on both of Argentina's goals in the 85th and 92nd minute. Apple TV's Andrew Wiebe earlier on ESPN Radio.
34: He is just walking, surveying, playing possum, waiting for that moment. And yeah, he looks like he's moving slow, but what's not moving slow is his brain. He's always five or six steps ahead. And then you notice, when the space opens, it's always him, like, taking two back pedal steps into it. And then what's not slow is when he receives the ball. The speed of thought is at a different level. I don't think anybody's ever been at that level in the history of the game. His agility, his quickness, his touch, as it has been for 20-plus years, is the best the game has ever seen. I think Ole Maradona and maybe one or two other guys could even approach that conversation. And then he just executes. Like, everybody's, oh, it's a magic left foot. Well, he knows he has a magic left foot. So do the English. That's why they overcommitted to it. He took you right. And that is one of the best crosses in the history of the game.
0: Lionel Messi, 33 goal contributions in 33 World Cup games. He has 21 goals, 12 assists, 10 FIFA World Cup knockout stage assists, 6 more than any other player on record in the last 60 years. 2 assists in the 2-1 win over England. The game-winning goal coming in the 92nd minute, 3rd goal this World Cup for Martinez. Argentina once again survives and advances. How do they keep escaping these games like this? ESPN analyst, former U.S. men's national team member Jeff Cameron.
1: It's a great question, but, you know, at the end, the second half, it was, you know, you saw England play two different styles. They started off the second half brilliantly. You know, they got that goal, and you felt like they were going to push on and get a second one. About 5 minutes after that, they just got deeper and deeper and deeper. And we talked about before the match what they had to do to stop Messi or to limit his opportunities. And that's about cutting the supply chain off, giving him time and space. They did that brilliantly in the first half. They really limited his opportunities. Second half, you have all 11 guys sitting inside your 18. Mm. You're having Messi stand out wide and having him drive in, whipping balls in the box. He's going to pick out players so they can score. Pickford made some unbelievable saves. You think he's going to carry this team through? And guess what? Messi steps up, does what Messi does, and it's just this aura. They have this experience, this never-say-die attitude that it's okay. If Messi doesn't do it, he's going to supply it, and he's going to get someone else to step up, and that's exactly what happened today.
2: Sunday, East Rutherford, New Jersey. It's Spain v. Argentina, reigning Euro Cup champs versus reigning World Cup champs. How do you see this one playing out, Jeff?
1: Well, listen, I've been slaughtered. So I had France winning it all. You know, Spain was obviously the other favorite. But guess what? I got to go against Messi one more time. I just think Spain has fought the gauntlet. They've beaten top 10 teams. They faced 3 top 10 teams getting before the final. Argentina's faced 1. So that just shows you the gauntlet, how tough of a battle Spain has gone through. They're the most composed team, and I think they just have the defensive shape. They're never rattled. But at the end of the other side, they have Messi, the X factor. But I will tell you this. It's an important thing to know. You have Spain and Argentina. You have a Spanish manager, and you have an Argentinian manager. No World Cup has been won with a foreign manager. And, you know, we thought England could do that with Tuchel. It's something about understanding the identity and the culture, and it's going to be a fantastic match Sunday.
0: England eliminated in 3 of 4 all-time World Cup semifinal appearances. The only time it advanced was in 1966 when they won the title at home. England beaten in the semis on Wednesday. They face France in the third place game on Saturday, but it's now on to Sunday, Spain and Argentina. ESPN analyst Frank LeBeouf says this may be one-sided for Spain.
3: I saw what happened yesterday with France, with Spain, and they are capable of scoring a second goal and not dropping. Mm-hmm. And it's why, you know, I think they're going to score a goal. Argentina's going to try to get out, and they're going to be punished and punished and punished. I don't even think that they need that one more day. I think that with the quality that they have, they're going to make, well, except Argentina, we know that believes they're going to go for it until the last second. They're going to give everything to make sure that they can try something. But that Spanish team, it's impossible to beat, because they have so much technique, so much tactics, so much thinking of the game, that it's hard to beat them.
0: At DraftKings, it's Spain plus 130. 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
4: Once again, the NBA world waiting with bated breath for LeBron James to make up his mind.
5: LeBron James wants to be in a competing environment. He wants to play meaningful basketball.
6: The team he chooses, I don't know yet. We're not worried about nobody's opinions or anything like that. He's going to make the best decision for himself. We'll see what happens.
7: This is one of the more fascinating NBA free agencies we've ever seen because LeBron's asking price is so low and his impact could be so high, which enables so many different teams to give themselves a chance.
0: There's one more major free agent out there in the NBA. The association awaiting the decision from LeBron James obviously has options, has a chance to mull over multiple opportunities for this upcoming season. Earlier on Unsportsmanlike, our buddy Evan Cohen.
8: My guesstimation is super agent Rich Paul, who represents Anthony Davis and obviously LeBron James, will say to the Washington Wizards, we'd like a full max contract for as many years, for as many dollars, over $200 million as possible. If the Wizards say no, next thing is we'd like to be somewhere else. The somewhere else clearly could be Golden State. Work straight up for Jimmy Butler, who's not going to play for the majority of the season. The Wizards potentially would get a couple of picks back in return in that move there. They would then have extra draft picks. In addition, you rehab Jimmy Butler. He never plays a game there. You trade him somewhere else for contracts and picks, and you keep that thing going while you build around A.J. DeMansa. August 6th into 7th, we will know what Anthony Davis's future is and whether LeBron wants to join.
0: Warriors, definitely a possibility. And Steph Curry on Good Morning America says he's made a pitch.
9: The Bay, we know how to win. It's beautiful weather, great golf. I know he's under that. But like you said, the USA experience that we had, the battles that we had over the years, we just know how to play basketball, and I think that he would enjoy, you know, just the idea of what it means to finish your career the right way. He knows you know what he wants, and eventually he'll make that decision. It's totally up to him. But we're having fun with it, knowing that he's got his pick of the entire league, like wherever he wants to go.
0: Number of opportunities out there. ESPN analyst Kendrick Perkins.
10: I'm confused myself, and for the first time, LeBron James, I don't think he knows at this point. I think it's hard. He's listening to everyone's pitch, and he's going to make a decision here shortly. But I actually would love to see him back in Cleveland. I would love to see him where it all started, if this was his last season. That's the one thing that we got to talk about, is LeBron James never said this was his final season.
11: No.
10: Right? So maybe we can see him for two more years. Maybe he want to make a stop somewhere and then a stop to end it.
0: So the question is, when is that decision? ESPN's Tim McMahon.
12: I would love to be able to lay that out for you. I would love to be definitive with you. I can't do that. Well, I can speculate, but we're just waiting. And, you know, look, Steph laid it out. Eventually, he's going to make his decision. Eventually, he's going to let the world know. Now, LeBron is scheduled to make a couple of appearances at Fanatics Fest in New York this week. He has one tomorrow afternoon, as a matter of fact. That is an appearance that has been scheduled well in advance. That is not necessarily a free agency announcement. But the one thing I can guarantee is a whole lot of people will be hanging on every word that LeBron says while he's up on that stage.
0: And we'll see where he winds up playing this upcoming season. SportsCenter All Night, ESPN Radio. Meanwhile, Wednesday, ESPYs in New York City, and it was kind of a New York celebration. We heard from Steph Curry and the pitch he made to LeBron James to come to Golden State. Steph Curry receiving the Muhammad Ali Sports Humanitarian Award. But in terms of New York, it's the Knicks taking the award for best team. Jalen Brunson, Carl Anthony Towns accepting the award.
14: Yeah, thank you so much. You may see someone is missing up here.
16: I want to say thank you to the ESPYs for pulling Josh Hart's invite.
14: Thank you. Appreciate y'all, ESPYs, so much. We really appreciate that. I'll say thank y'all from all my teammates, and I hope this trophy, especially here in New York, getting this trophy shows the word love. The love of each other and this team is what got us through the humps in December when we weren't playing our best basketball. The love of the fans is what got us back down 29 at home. Yes, yes. And as also, I think this award shows the love of New York, because the love of New York made this whole journey and this whole accomplishment of winning a championship worth it. So thank you, New York. Thank you to the fans. Thank you to the organization for giving us this chance and believing in us.
11: Shout out, and always, Knicks in five.
0: Knicks taking the honor, the last honor of the night as best team. Jalen Brunson, Knicks guard, best male athlete, and best championship performance.
13: First and foremost, I want to say thank you to my family for sacrificing everything day in and day out. Thank you to Jim Dolan, Knicks organization, Leon, front office, Mike Brown, my teammates. Without them, none of this would be possible. They allow me to be me, and so I'm forever in debt to them. Thank you.
0: Best women's athlete, Asia Wilson from the Las Vegas Aces. Best college athlete on the men's side, Fernando Mendoza. On the women's side, Lauren Betts from UCLA women's basketball. The NFL honor goes to Miles Garrett, Connor McDavid from the Edmonton Oilers, the best NHL player. Lionel Messi from Inter Miami, best soccer player. Shohei Ohtani wins the honor from Major League Baseball. 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
1: 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At the ESPYs Wednesday, the Arthur Ashe Courage Award going to Jason Collins. He was honored posthumously. The NBA's first openly gay player went on to become a pioneer for inclusion and an ambassador for the NBA. Spent 13 years playing in the association, died in May from a brain tumor at the age of 47. His father, Jaron Collins, is assistant with the Pelicans, accepting the award.
2: I miss my brother. I wish that he was here standing to accept this award. But I find myself honored to be here and accept this award on his behalf. I know that if he were here tonight, he would want to thank some people for their love and support throughout his life. His husband, Brunson. The rest of our family, our mom and dad, my aunt and uncle, my wife, our children, and everyone else in our close circle, all of his teammates, coaches, and friends in the basketball world, and everyone who uplifted him in his journey after coming out in his battle with glioblastoma. My brother had a true passion for tennis. He was actually obsessed. He traveled to many tournaments and watched many games, many matches at Arthur Ashe Stadium. He admired Arthur Ashe, not only for being an incredible tennis player, but also a pioneer in this world. This award would mean so much to him. These past few months, I told my brother repeatedly,

0: how much of a powerful impact my brother's decision to come out impacted their life in a powerful way. When Jason was diagnosed with glioblastoma, he was willing to share his experience, his treatments, and his plan with the hope that if not for him, then for others. I pledge to make sure that tonight is not the end of my brother's legacy. It's just the beginning. There are so many more people who can benefit from hearing his story, and it's our responsibility to keep telling it and carry on what he started. Our lives, my brother and I, were mistaken for one another, our whole lives. That's just life as a twin. Very few people know what that is. Now this scenario has a whole different significance to me. I've never been more proud of Jason than in this moment right now. What a true accomplishment. Thank you for recognizing my brother. Thank you all.
1: Also at the ESPYs, among the awards, Scottie Scheffler takes the honor for best golfer. That takes us to the Open Championship, underway at Royal Birkdale. Scheffler, the reigning champ at the Open, and the wagering favorite this year. But last week at the Scottish Open, he missed the cut. He's playing with Tyrell Hatton and Bryson DeChambeau in his opening round today. To the guys at PTI, Tony Kornheiser and Frank Isola.
2: Tony, do you see Scheffler as the favorite at Royal Birkdale?
3: No, not as the favorite. Look, I don't put much stock in the fact that he missed the cut at the Scottish Open. There are a lot of people who miss a cut and come back and win a tournament in the next week. What I put stock in is he never even seen the course until the practice round 3 or 4 days ago. So I don't know how comfortable he's going to be at Royal Birkdale. I was talking this morning with Steve Sands, our good friend from the Golf Channel. He's over there. And Sands said to me, look, this course is baked. It has been so dry and it has been so hot that you can get 400 yards with your driver considering the roll on this course. And he said, I will bet you that people don't even take their drivers out, that they play their long irons, that they can control better and still get 300 yards with the roll. And he mentioned Colin Morikawa to me, who is probably the best iron player in the entire world. He mentioned Rory McIlroy. I went, oh, wait, Rory, he's great with the driver. And he said, yeah, but Rory's also a great long iron player. And he also mentioned Tommy Fleetwood, a great long iron player. The problem, he felt there'd be a lot of pressure on Fleetwood because Fleetwood is from that area, lives an hour away, and that tends to create an awful lot of pressure. But that's what he talked about. Not that Scheffler isn't a great player. He's got, I think, 9 top fives in the 15 tournaments he's played in this year. And he is the defending champion of the British Open, but not at this course, Frank. Not at this course.
2: Yeah, and you know what? I actually spoke to somebody over there as well because I wanted to impress you. They say the course is completely burnt, so there's going to be a lot of tight lies. So Matt Fitzpatrick, the Englishman, you'll like this one. When it comes to scrambling out of tight lies, he converts 70% of them for par. So an Englishman has not won the Open since 1992, I believe that it is.
3: Really?
2: The only thing with Matt Fitzpatrick, though, he did mention that he bet England to win the World Cup. So he's not going to play on a good roll.
3: He's Wilbon's guy. Matty Fitz is Wilbon's guy. We're not rooting for him. Wilbon can root for him. We're rooting another way on this. We're going another way.
1: Officials at Royal Birkdale had a bit of a concern on their hand this week, especially with the World Cup semifinals on Wednesday. Had England held on to win and beat Argentina and advanced to Sunday's final, officials at the Open Championship were a little concerned about a possibility of a lack of fans showing up at the course on Sunday for the final round because it would conflict with the World Cup final. That no longer the case with Argentina winning. 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WNBA Valkyries, an 88-75 win over the Fever. Their 8th consecutive win, longest active win streak in the WNBA, tied for the longest by any team this season with the Liberty and the Lynx, who had 8 game streaks in May and June. Valkyries, 11th win this season by double digits. But the focus of this one had to do with Caitlin Clark.
4: Clark wanted the whistle, gets the bucket. The fans wanted it too.
5: She's a little shaken up on that play too.
6: Yeah, Clark is very hesitant getting back.

0: because she doesn't want to, because she is laboring. Here's Stokes in the corner. Clark couldn't even make a move to try to keep Burton off that rebound, and Clark is very upset. Gerda Gatling is giving Caitlin Clark a very long leash on the way she's reacting.
1: Saw it on USA Network. Caitlin Clark frustrated by that non-call midway through the second quarter, threw her hands up in the air, went after the official.
2: Can you take me through that second quarter play with Stokes that made you upset, and then you hopped into the back?
3: God, like, that hurts. Like, the ref can't miss that, and then I have to play with a contusion in my leg the rest of the game. Like, it's ridiculous. Can't miss calls like that.
2: Did they give you an explanation right after when you...
3: She said I initiated the contact, which is fine. You can't knee me in the leg. Knock me over.
1: Basket was good, but she didn't get the call. Fever coach Stephanie White.
2: So you're talking to the official after that play, Caitlin got kneed in the quad and hopped off for a sec. Did they give you an explanation for the no call there, and how she do it?
4: No, they said Caitlin initiated the contact.
2: That's all they said?
4: That's all they said. Mm-hmm. She seems to always be initiating the contact.
1: Once the play was stopped and the whistle blew, Caitlin Clark, throwing her fist in the air, made a beeline towards the official. Quite vocal about it, but stayed in the game. Fever wind up losing 88-75. Straight ahead. What is the ranking this year? Sports and Roll Night at ESPN Radio.
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1: Indiana Fever falling. Caitlin Clark upset with another no call after a hard foul in the second quarter of that one. Second half of the baseball season will be featuring some interesting decisions, especially as we lead up to the trade deadline. Argentina rallies late, beats England, advancing to the World Cup final this week. SportsCenter All Night, ESPN Radio. Argentina rallies with two goals in a six-minute span. The game winner coming 2 minutes into stoppage time as they get a 2-1 win over England. Argentina will play Spain in the final on Sunday in New Jersey. Messi assisting on both goals as Argentina rallies for the win, our ESPN FC crew.
18: We've got to start with Messi, 39 years old, Macca, and once again.
19: Yeah, 39 years old, best player on the pitch by a huge margin. Galvanised the Argentinian team, literally picked them up, took them with him. I'll show you what to do. Proper leader, adored by everybody, and rightly so. As galling as it is to have lost the game as an English fan, the fact that the best player on the planet has turned up, showed everybody how to play football and get the results, I think it's a really nice ending to an otherwise miserable day for me personally.
18: Talk about never say die attitude. Yeah.
20: Well, if you watch Messi against Switzerland, he played 120 minutes. He looked as if the tournament had got to him. The amount of games, the Cape Verde game that went, that was end-to-end, the Egypt game that they probably should have lost, but again, they rolled their sleeves up, showed incredible guts. The Switzerland game, he just looked tired. Whatever they did to him in the 3 or 4 days, whatever he did,
21: they put him in the fridge.
20: They have to do that again for the final. Yeah, because he just...
18: In fact, he didn't do much for the first hour. Yeah. Then they pressed
20: But he didn't do much for the first hour because everybody was fighting. Yeah. And you might have noticed, he's a little fella. So, but when it got to that last half an hour and England sat deep, and England tried to protect the lead, which was stupid, he was given the freedom of the final third to go and do what he does best, and he was brilliant.
21: And he was brilliant, and on top of it, he can end up being the golden boot of that tournament if he scores during the final, and that's incredible. The longevity of that player, the skill that he has, the mentality that he has, you know, and the belief, like his ultimate that he has, is simply amazing, and he can bring that Argentinian team again, winning the World Cup.
18: England got scared.
19: England got scared, did everything wrong, broke the deadlock in a very even game. Once the first goal went in, you thought, wow, they've got a great opportunity. And then they effectively dropped deep, tried to defend on the edge of their six-yard box and literally threw it away. That was the most disappointing thing about it.
18: Who are the favourites?
20: Well, I think Spain will be the favourites in terms of the way the football that they've played. But the resilience that Argentina have shown, and the storyline of Messi going back-to-back, possibly.
21: Mm-hmm.
1: Argentina advancing to the final. They face Spain, which is heading to the final, having allowed just one goal in the entire tournament, including Tuesday's 2-0 shutout of France. ESPN analyst Craig Burley.
22: This Spanish defense have only given up one goal getting to the final. If you'd said that to me before the tournament, I said you're crazy. They're going to score goals, they're going to outplay teams, but defensively they looked a little bit shaky. They have been superb. What was the story of the game? The mistake from Lucas Digne, but they nullified the Mbappes, they nullified the Olises, they nullified the Dembélés, they nullified this French attack that was going to just obliterate all the other teams away. They did a brilliant job, and obviously defensively France were not great either. The second goal was absolutely tremendous, was Pedro Porro going down that right flank. So everything that's been good about France in this tournament thus far, the Spanish nullified it. They were so good, so professional today, but back in France, they will be surprised and shocked about how poorly their team played.
1: And on Sunday, it'll be the first World Cup final between the reigning champions of Europe and South America. Euro against Copa America coming up in the final on Sunday. 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
0: Obviously, we're off to the races with Lamar moving forward. If things don't go well, Ravens will draft a quarterback in round one.
2: I think he wants to see the direction of where this team is going. Maybe he goes somewhere else and feels that he can win in a better situation, but how many other better situations are there that have a way to blow up their quarterback plan right now?
3: The Ravens have wanted to sign him. It's more him than them.
23: We have Lamar Jackson. We don't want him to go anywhere. Like, every day, it's only going to get more expensive. So if a deal doesn't get done, maybe that tells you that maybe he doesn't want to be there, and hopefully that's not the case.
1: It's the midpoint of the baseball season. We're in the midst of the WNBA World Cup to be decided on Sunday. Speaking of football, NFL right around the corner. Seahawks are going to be the first team to report to training camp. Rookies report on Friday. Meanwhile, the NFL is out with its top 100 list, voted on by the players. And one thing that popped out this week, two-time MVP Lamar Jackson landing 69th on that list. A year ago, Lamar Jackson was number two. Not even Casey Kasem saw that kind of plummet down the charts, dropping 67 spots this year. ESPN's NFL Brain Trust, Dan Graziano, Mike Tannenbaum, Bart Scott.
24: Listen, like we say, success in this league is rented, not owned, and rent's due every day. And the rent wasn't paid by Lamar Jackson last year. And, you know, what you have to ask yourself, can Lamar Jackson adjust to being a pocket passer? Because we didn't see the explosive runs that he had last year. We're accustomed to seeing Lamar Jackson change angles, put defenses in a bind. Guys were tackling him one-on-one in space, and we're not accustomed to seeing that. And then you have to start asking yourself, what version of Lamar Jackson are we going to get going forward? New offensive coordinator, his third one. And then I started doing a deep dive. You know, Lamar Jackson has 1,081 rush attempts. Cam Newton throughout his career had 1,118. Has the wear and tear start catching up with an athletic quarterback? And with an athletic quarterback, can't be as athletic. Is he as feared in his league? And you have to ask yourself that question.
25: First of all, I think it's ridiculous that he was 69th. But if you have a concern as a Raven fan, to me, what Bart is saying, it also showed up in the number of sacks. He was sacked 36 times last year. That was 13 more than the previous year, and he played in four less games. So, look, the offensive line wasn't ideal. He was banged up even in the games he played. I think he's going to have a big bounce back year. But, Bart, to your point, like, the number of sacks is alarming because he is so talented in so many different ways, but elusiveness is certainly one of his better attributes.
26: Going back to a year ago, the discussion was about players fearing Jackson. He was number two because he was so hard to game plan for. Do you think this is a signal that the league just doesn't fear him anymore?
27: Yeah. I mean, I don't think it's a signal that they forgot about him, because how can you, when Lamar Jackson has played fully healthy seasons for the Baltimore Ravens, they have been Super Bowl contenders, and he has basically been MVP of the league. So what has changed? I think Bart makes a fascinating point about the rush attempts and how they add up over time. You're not going to be able to play like that long term.
1: Yeah.
27: So this is the league. The players in the league are telling you,
24: we know first. We know before
27: the executives. They feel it on the field, right?
24: I think that the athletes know first. The executives are enamored with the resume. We don't care about the resume. The resume is week to week, year to year, month to month. So when you look at guys sacking him and getting him in space, you're like, well, we're not used to Lamar Jackson usually buying time. You talk about these off-schedule plays that we're accustomed to seeing him on his highlight reels. You think about, can he adjust and can the next iteration of Lamar Jackson. He's been in the league going on his ninth year.
27: This sets up a fascinating situation. He has 2 years left on his contract. The Ravens talked openly about wanting to do an extension with him this offseason. They did not get that done. You look ahead a year, if this is still the perception of him in a year and he still doesn't have the extension, then what's that extension look like? Is this a guy who heads to free agency at age 31? This is an absolutely fascinating off-field situation, Lamar Jackson's contract status, that isn't getting enough attention.
1: Lamar Jackson getting quite a bit of a spotlight as we head into this season. SportsCenter All Night, ESPN Radio, from the NFL to college. ACC kickoff this week with Media Days. Miami coming off a season where they reached the national championship matchup. Hurricanes coach Mario Cristobal.
28: I don't want them to ever feel any pressure from
4: the outside. That's irrelevant. Always has. We're all football guys here, right? No one's ever had greater expectations for ourselves than our own selves. And I think we understand that. And I think it's on us as coaches to conduct our dailies, starting with practice, where all that BS is eliminated with the level of work, with the level of intensity and urgency as it relates to everything. You know, and it takes everybody for everything every single day. And if we stay along those lines of process, we're going to be just fine.
1: Miami success last season, looking to build on that. How prepared are they? ESPN's Tom Luganville.
5: Well, Jay, from a roster profile, I think they're in great shape. I think the biggest thing they've got to avoid is reading their press clippings. All the pats on the back, everybody telling them they've arrived. They've got to avoid that rat poison, as Nick Saban used to call it. But this is a loaded roster that I think is blended so nicely between players that they have signed and developed and retained out of the high school ranks that have become feature players for them, as well as the transfer portal additions that they have brought in. And I think they're going to be upgraded at quarterback, certainly athletically, with Duke transfer Darian Mensah. So this is a team that has the roster profile and now have got a taste of it a year ago in the college football playoff and having a championship game appearance. So I like the Hurricanes. Everybody's gunning for them. Let's see how they replenish the offensive and defensive front. That's where they're a little bit light going in.
1: Miami national championship game appearance last season in the spotlight this summer. Marks on their backs as they head towards the fall. Our ACC Network crew, Eric McLean, Eddie Royal, and Jimbo Fisher.
6: They understand what it takes, which is a very hard thing to truly understand it. And then the experience, Andrew Toney, Fletcher. They had to, like you said, all right, they had lost a quarterback. Well, they might have just they upgraded.
7: Yeah.
6: I mean, they just maybe got the best one in the country, or arguably one of the top two or three. Offensive line guys, they lost them, but they got transfers and new guys in that played. Defensive line, we got Wilson to transfer in. Moten's back healthy. Two transfers in the end. Secondary, I mean, they're strong across the board. There's not a hole in their team. I mean, they say inexperienced on the O-line, but those guys played. But to have that quarterback, that receiver, they have Barkate to come in too, plus on top of that, I mean, they can beat you so many different ways. And I just think they've restocked, and they understand how to win.
8: That's the thing for me. It's culture, talent, and scheme.
6: Yep.
8: Right. And the fact that the culture is set, you got guys showing up at 5:30 in the morning, Malachi Toney, to catch on the jugs. Then you got the talent, Darian Mensah. He is the best quarterback in the country. I'll say it because I believe it. And then the scheme. We saw Shannon Dawson. Early in the season, they were pass happy, working the passing game. Then you got to the playoffs, it turned to the running game. So they can do both. And then you go to the defensive side with Corey Heatherman. I mean, that defense is playing lights out. It might look a little bit different this coming year, but they're still going to be good.
9: And I totally get the concern, okay? They've lost a lot, right? You had three first-round draft picks and a bunch of other guys drafted, you know, behind there. Specifically, though, on that line of scrimmage, I'm never going to be worried about a Mario Cristobal team and that line of scrimmage, okay? An Alex Mirabal led offensive line, a Jason Taylor defensive end there. Look at these guys that are coming in. I mean, Jackson Cantwell is ready now. This guy is 6'7", 325 pounds. I get it. He's a baby. He's going to be baptized by fire. He's going to do some baptizing too, okay? This guy is a freak. Samson is a five-star waiting in the wings. Matthew McCoy has played a ton of football. Ryan Rodriguez has played a ton of football at the University of Miami. That side is going to be just fine. And then you say, well, what about all the production on the defensive side? That's 4 5-stars that have been waiting their turn. First of all, that's rare. 5-stars don't usually wait. These guys did. They saw the blueprint that was in front of them, led by Reuben Bain, led by Keem Mezidor. Damon Wilson, you're up. It's your turn. Lightfoot, you're up. It's your turn. Are you ready for this moment? I think yes. We saw Lightfoot in the playoff run. We saw Moten and those guys, right. Scott, what they were able to do. Well, now you're the headliner, and it's expected every single day.
1: I'm be getting quarterback Darian Mensah from Duke as well. SportsCenter All Night, ESPN Radio.
10: That will do it. The American League will end up beating the National League 4-0.
11: The American League pitching was completely dominant.
10: Swinging and a miss, he got him to chase a slider.
11: That's what the game's about. It's a great competition, and they gave us what we were hoping for.
1: Baseball will be coming off the All-Star break, getting back on the field as we head toward the weekend. Then there are the storylines that will remain front and center. Who will make big moves at the trade deadline? The number of teams remaining in the playoff picture, especially in the American League. And when will the Yankees have Aaron Judge back? ESPN's Buster Olney.
7: When we talk about the Yankees, we have to remember the American League is just not that good. Am I concerned about the Yankees winning the American League East? Absolutely, because Judge, Giancarlo Stanton, they're not close to coming back. But in terms of making the playoffs and perhaps playing deep into October, I think that they will still figure it out before the end of the year. Brian Cashman, their general manager, will be aggressive before the trade deadline, add a reliever, maybe a right-handed batter, and they will get Judge and Stanton back, and they will be a factor again in October.
12: I know the Cashman press conference seemed to indicate that Judge is still miles away, and he almost made it sound like we'll be lucky to have him by the end of the year.
7: I think they're slow playing the injury. It's a lot like what the Dodgers have done in recent years, where they're basically telling their stars, look, we just want to make sure you're okay at the end of the year. Cashman acknowledged that Judge is not going to be at 100% when he comes back, but they will get him back for the most meaningful games. I think it surprised people that he's going to be out as long as he is going to be out, which could be, you know, late August, sometime early September.
1: Speaking of that division, Red Sox riding a 9-game win streak as they come out of the All-Star break. ESPN insider Tim Kirchin.
13: They're going to have to keep getting this great young starting pitching that they have. It has carried them the last 3 weeks. They have gone from a team that was maybe the biggest disappointment in the American League to a team that is now right back in it, and it's been this young starting pitching. Now, what they have to do after that is get Garrett Crochet healthy, but he hasn't thrown yet. It's going to be at least a month before he returns, and they really don't score enough runs to be a great team. They need that young starting pitching to continue to dominate. This is amazing. They're the only team in Major League history to win 9 consecutive games before the All-Star break 2 years in a row. I just did not see this coming.
1: We'll see how things play out as we head into the end of July, August, September. Is it a one-horse race for MVP? That's next. SportsCenter All Night continues. It's ESPN Radio.
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1: 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Baseball still riding its all-star break. Coming out this week, Dodgers atop Major League Baseball with 61 wins thus far. Anybody able to challenge them? ESPN analyst Eduardo Perez.
3: I think we're standing right where it could happen. And I would say the Philadelphia Phillies. They started off the season not so great. Don Mattingly has managed this team and given this team an opportunity to believe in themselves. And as he told me today, shut down innings with the thumb down, meaning when they score, their pitchers are now adopting that motto. Let's shut down the inning and not allow runs to be scored. They're pitching well. They're hitting better. They're running the bases well. They're catching the ball. And this team has the starting pitching to shut down any offense in Major League Baseball, including the LA Dodgers.
1: Speaking of pitching, any real potential challenge to Shohei Ohtani for MVP?
7: Pete Crow or Armstrong? Look, and Ohtani, if he takes a step back with some of these physical ailments he's had as a pitcher, he will be vulnerable. PCA is on fire since the beginning of June, hitting 374, 476 slugging percentage, 14 homers in 36 games. We talk about Ohtani being a two-way player. PCA is too.
1: And we'll see what PCA does the rest of the season. SportsCenter All Night, ESPN Radio. Speaking of pitchers, former big league pitcher Jim Abbott receiving the Jimmy V Award for Perseverance at the ESPYs on Wednesday.
4: It's important to believe that you can do things differently in this world and still do them just as well as anybody else. It's important to have focus on what's been given rather than what's taken away, and believe in who you are in the face of great competition, in the face of great challenge. What you bring to the table is the most important thing. If I can leave you all this room of great achievement, of great accomplishment, keep believing. So many things are possible if we can believe that we can do things different. Make the most of what you've been given. Nothing can stop you. We have to keep believing in things that are possible in this world.
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5: 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Are you entertained?
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1: 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Taking the award for best male college athlete, Hoosiers quarterback Fernando Mendoza.
6: Mendoza's in the gun. The ball's on the 13-yard line. He's clapping as if they're going to snap it. They do snap it. He takes off running on a design quarterback goal. He has the first down. He spins into the end zone. What a play by Mendoza. And what a call. It was a design run. He bounced off a couple of hits. Looked like he was going to get the first down. He wasn't satisfied. It's another highlight reel play for Mendoza.
16: Number four.
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18: Burrow shotgun. Burrow to throw.
5: Here's the ball. He got him! He got him! There it is! Myles Garrett! Sack number 23! The new single season sack king! And the Browns defense
8: stops their man at the Cincinnati 45-yard line.
9: Number three.
1: The SP for best play would come from game four of the NBA Finals, capping New York's massive comeback.
10: Knicks were down as many as 29. Ananobi gets it into Brunson. Brunson pulls a quick three off the front rim. No, tip it good for the lead.
1: Best championship performance and best male athlete, that would be Jalen Brunson.
10: Brunson leaning in, gives the Knicks the lead back on a 15-footer. 45 points for Jalen Brunson. Knicks lead by two. We go under a minute to play.
9: Number one.
1: And SB Knight would wrap up with the award for best team.
10: Fox with five, gives it to Wemby. Wemby floats for three. No good with 1 second to go. A generational drought is over, and Jalen Brunson leads them with 45 points, embracing his assistant coach dad, Rick, in tears. Knicks 94, San Antonio 90. The Knicks are the 2026 NBA champions.
1: As we heard our buddy Mark Kestenscher call it here on ESPN Radio, SB's, of course, in Manhattan. 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Argentina, meanwhile, heading to the New York area as well. That's next. 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It's ESPN Radio.
11: 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Notre Dame Fighting Irish quarterback CJ Carr joins us. 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
26: Sloot's got to go. 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The hesitation. Fom defending. Beautiful pass from Stevens. It's just what Courtney Vandersloot does.
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1: Could it be the quiet week when the decision finally comes down? 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Well, it all comes down to the final two. Tuesday, it was Spain advancing to the World Cup final with their win over France. Wednesday, they learned their opponent for Sunday's World Cup final. Seemed like it was headed to be a matchup with England. England had a 1-0 lead in the 84th minute, but Argentina breaks through. Game-tying goal in the 85th minute. Then a go-ahead goal in the second minute of stoppage time. Two goals in a span of 6 minutes late. They rally for a stunning 2-1 win. Argentina survives, moves into the championship matchup. They beat England 2-1. Argentina seeking back-to-back World Cup titles. They also, of course, won it in 2022. Only two teams have won consecutive World Cup titles. Italy did it in 1934 and 38. Brazil did it in 1958 and 1962. Argentina ranked number one, Spain number two in the pre-tournament rankings. First FIFA World Cup match to feature the top two teams since they were introduced in the early 90s. Lionel Messi assisting on both of Argentina's goals in the 85th and 92nd minute. Apple TV's Andrew Wiebe earlier on ESPN Radio.
27: He is just walking, surveying, playing possum, waiting for that moment. And yeah, he looks like he's moving slow, but what's not moving slow is his brain. He's always 5 or 6 steps ahead. And then you notice, when the space opens, it's always him, like, taking 2 back pedal steps into it. And then what's not slow is when he receives the ball. The speed of thought is at a different level. I don't think anybody's ever been at that level in the history of the game. His agility, his quickness, his touch, as it has been for 20-plus years, is the best the game has ever seen. I think Ole Maradona and maybe one or two other guys could even approach that conversation. And then he just executes. Like, everybody's, oh, it's a magic left foot. Well, he knows he has a magic left foot. So do the English. That's why they overcommitted to it. He took you right. And that is one of the best crosses in the history of the game.
1: Lionel Messi, 33 goal contributions in 33 World Cup games. He has 21 goals, 12 assists, 10 FIFA World Cup knockout stage assists, 6 more than any other player on record in the last 60 years. 2 assists in the 2-1 win over England. The game-winning goal coming in the 92nd minute. 3rd goal this World Cup for Martinez. Argentina once again survives and advances. How do they keep escaping these games like this? ESPN analyst, former U.S. men's national team member Jeff Cameron.
28: It's a great question. But, you know, at the end, the second half, it was, you know, you saw England play two different styles. They started off the second half brilliantly. You know, they got that goal, and you felt like they were going to push on and get a second one. About 5 minutes after that, they just got deeper and deeper and deeper. And we talked about before the match what they had to do to stop Messi or to limit his opportunities. And that's about cutting the supply chain off, giving him time and space. They did that brilliantly in the first half. They really limited his opportunities. Second half, you have all 11 guys sitting inside your 18. Mm. You're having Messi stand out wide and having him drive in, whipping balls in the box. He's going to pick out players so they can score. Pickford made some unbelievable saves. You think he's going to carry this team through? And guess what? Messi steps up, does what Messi does, and it's just this aura. They have this experience, this never say die attitude that it's okay. If Messi doesn't do it, he's going to supply it, and he's going to get someone else to step up, and that's exactly what happened today.
2: Sunday, East Rutherford, New Jersey. It's Spain v. Argentina, reigning Euro Cup champs versus reigning World Cup champs. How do you see this one playing out, Jeff?
28: Well, listen, I've been slaughtered. So I had France winning it all. You know, Spain was obviously the other favorite. But guess what? I got to go against Messi one more time. I just think Spain has fought the gauntlet. They've beaten top 10 teams. They faced three top 10 teams getting before the final. Argentina's faced one. So that just shows you the gauntlet, how tough of a battle Spain has gone through. They're the most composed team. And I think they just have the defensive shape. They're never rattled. But at the end of the other side, they have Messi, the X factor. But I will tell you this. It's an important thing to know. You have Spain and Argentina. You have a Spanish manager and you have an Argentinian manager. No World Cup has been won with a foreign manager. And, you know, we thought England could do that with Tuchel. It's something about understanding the identity and the culture, and it's going to be a fantastic match Sunday.
1: England eliminated in three of four all-time World Cup semifinal appearances. The only time it advanced was in 1966 when they won the title at home. England beaten in the semis on Wednesday. They face France in the third place game on Saturday, but it's now on to Sunday, Spain and Argentina. ESPN analyst Frank LeBeouf says this may be one-sided for Spain.
5: I saw what happened yesterday with France, with Spain, and they are capable of scoring a second goal and not dropping. Mm-hmm. And it's why, you know, I think they're going to score a goal. Argentina's going to try to get out, and they're going to be punished and punished and punished. I don't even think that they need that one more day. I think that with the quality that they have, they're going to make, well, except Argentina, we know that believes they're going to go for it until the last second. They're exactly. they're going to give everything to make sure that they can try something. But that Spanish team, it's impossible to beat because they have so much technique, so much tactics, so much thinking of the game that it's hard to beat them.
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6: Once again, the NBA world waiting with bated breath for LeBron James to make up his mind.
7: LeBron James wants to be in a competing environment. He wants to play meaningful basketball.
8: The team he chooses, I don't know yet. We're not worried about nobody's opinions or anything like that. He's going to make the best decision for himself. We'll see what happens.
9: This is one of the more fascinating NBA free agencies we've ever seen because LeBron's asking price is so low and his impact could be so high, which enables so many different teams to give themselves a chance.
1: There's one more major free agent out there in the NBA. The association awaiting the decision from LeBron James obviously has options, has a chance to mull over multiple opportunities for this upcoming season. Earlier on Unsportsmanlike, our buddy Evan Cohen.
10: My guesstimation is super agent Rich Paul, who represents Anthony Davis and obviously LeBron James, will say to the Washington Wizards, we'd like a full max contract for as many years, for as many dollars, over $200 million, as possible. If the Wizards say no, Next thing is, we'd like to be somewhere else. The somewhere else clearly could be Golden State, work straight up for Jimmy Butler, who's not going to play for the majority of the season. The Wizards potentially would get a couple of picks back in return in that move there. They would then have extra draft picks. In addition, you rehab Jimmy Butler. He never plays a game there. You trade him somewhere else for contracts and picks, and you keep that thing going while you build around A.J. DeMansa. August 6th into 7th, we will know what Anthony Davis's future is and whether LeBron wants to join.
1: Warriors. Definitely a possibility. And Steph Curry on Good Morning America says he's made a pitch.
25: The Bay, we know how to win. It's beautiful weather, great golf. I know he's into that. But like you said, the USA experience that we had, the battles that we had over the years, we just know how to play basketball, and I think that he would enjoy, you know, just the idea of what it means to finish your career the right way. He knows you know what he wants, and eventually he'll make that decision. It's totally up to him. But we're having fun with it, knowing that he's got his pick of the entire league, like wherever he wants to go.
1: Number of opportunities out there. ESPN analyst Kendrick Perkins.
11: I'm confused myself, and for the first time, LeBron James, I don't think he knows at this point. I think it's hard. He's listening to everyone's pitch, and he's going to make a decision here shortly. But I actually would love to see him back in Cleveland. I would love to see him where it all started, if this was his last season. That's the one thing that we got to talk about, is LeBron James never said this was his final season.
12: No.
11: Right? So maybe we can see him for two more years. Maybe he want to make a stop somewhere and then a stop to end it.
1: So the question is, when is that decision? ESPN's Tim McMahon.
13: I would love to be able to lay that out for you. I would love to be definitive with you. I can't do that. Well, I can speculate, but we're just waiting. And, you know, look, Steph laid it out. Eventually, he's going to make his decision. Eventually, he's going to let the world know. Now, LeBron is scheduled to make a couple of appearances at Fanatics Fest in New York this week. He has one tomorrow afternoon, as a matter of fact. That is an appearance that has been scheduled well in advance. That is not necessarily a free agency announcement. But the one thing I can guarantee is a whole lot of people will be hanging on every word that LeBron says while he's up on that stage.
1: And we'll see where he winds up playing this upcoming season. SportsCenter All Night, ESPN Radio. Meanwhile, Wednesday, ESPYs in New York City, and it was kind of a New York celebration. We heard from Steph Curry and the pitch he made to LeBron James to come to Golden State. Steph Curry receiving the Muhammad Ali Sports Humanitarian Award. But in terms of New York, it's the Knicks taking the award for best team. Jalen Brunson, Karl-Anthony Towns accepting the award.
15: Again, thank you so much. You may see someone is missing up here.
17: I want to say thank you to the ESPYs for pulling Josh Hart's invite.
15: Thank you. Appreciate y'all, ESPYs, so much. We really appreciate that. I'll say thank y'all from all my teammates, and I hope this trophy, especially here in New York, getting this trophy shows the word love. The love of each other and this team is what got us through the humps in December when we weren't playing our best basketball. The love of the fans is what got us back down 29 at home. Yes, yes. And as also, I think this award shows the love of New York, because the love of New York made this whole journey and this whole accomplishment of winning a championship worth it. So thank you, New York. Thank you to the fans. Thank you to the organization for giving us this chance and believing in us. Shout out, and always, Knicks in five.
1: Knicks taking the honor, the last honor of the night as best team. 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
17: First and foremost, I want to say thank you to my family for sacrificing everything day in and day out. Thank you to Jim Dolan, Knicks organization, Leon, front office, Mike Brown, my teammates. Without them, none of this would be possible. They allow me to be me, and so I'm forever in debt to them. Thank you.
1: Best women's athlete, Asia Wilson from the Las Vegas Aces. Best college athlete on the men's side, Fernando Mendoza. On the women's side, Lauren Betts from UCLA women's basketball. The NFL honor goes to Miles Garrett. Connor McDavid from the Edmonton Oilers, the best NHL player. Lionel Messi from Inter Miami, best soccer player. Shohei Ohtani wins the honor from Major League Baseball. Well, straight ahead. Do you leave the driver in the bag? SportsCenter All Night continues. It's ESPN Radio.
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0: Touchdown! Patrick Mahomes. Uh-huh. He tore his ACL. The Kansas City Chiefs didn't make the playoffs. So what?
16: 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More SportsCenter All Night coming up next.
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1: 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At the ESPYs Wednesday, the Arthur Ashe Courage Award going to Jason Collins. He was honored posthumously. The NBA's first openly gay player went on to become a pioneer for inclusion and an ambassador for the NBA. Spent 13 years playing in the association, died in May from a brain tumor at the age of 47. His father, Jerron Collins, is assistant with the Pelicans, accepting the award.
2: I miss my brother. I wish that he was here standing to accept this award. But I find myself honored to be here and accept this award on his behalf. I know that if he were here tonight, he would want to thank some people for their love and support throughout his life. His husband, Brunson. The rest of our family, our mom and dad, my aunt and uncle, my wife, our children, and everyone else in our close circle, all of his teammates, coaches, and friends in the basketball world, and everyone who uplifted him in his journey after coming out in his battle with glioblastoma. My brother had a true passion for tennis. He was actually obsessed. He traveled to many tournaments and watched many games, many matches at Arthur Ashe Stadium. He admired Arthur Ashe, not only for being an incredible tennis player, but also a pioneer in this world. This award would mean so much to him. These past few months, I told my brother repeatedly, he was the bravest and strongest man I'd ever known. He lived his life with authenticity, with grace and strength and joy.

0: a twin. Very few people know what that is. Now this scenario has a whole different significance to me. I've never been more proud of Jason than in this moment right now. What a true accomplishment. Thank you for recognizing my brother. Thank you all.
1: Also at the ESPYs, among the awards, Scottie Scheffler takes the honor for best golfer. That takes us to the Open Championship, underway at Royal Birkdale. Scheffler, the reigning champ at the Open, and the wagering favorite this year. But last week at the Scottish Open, he missed the cut. He's playing with Tyrell Hatton and Bryson DeChambeau in his opening round today. To the guys at PTI, Tony Kornheiser and Frank Isola.
2: Tony, do you see Scheffler as the favorite at Royal Birkdale?
3: No, not as the favorite. Look, I don't put much stock in the fact that he missed the cut at the Scottish Open. There are a lot of people who miss a cut and come back and win a tournament in the next week. What I put stock in is he never even seen the course until the practice round 3 or 4 days ago. So I don't know how comfortable he's going to be at Royal Birkdale. I was talking this morning with Steve Sands, our good friend from the Golf Channel. He's over there. And Sands said to me, look, this course is baked. It has been so dry and it has been so hot that you can get 400 yards with your driver considering the roll on this course. And he said, I will bet you that people don't even take their drivers out, that they play their long irons, that they can control better and still get 300 yards with the roll. And he mentioned Colin Morikawa to me, who is probably the best iron player in the entire world. He mentioned Rory McIlroy. I went, oh, wait, Rory, he's great with the driver. And he said, yeah, but Rory's also a great long iron player. And he also mentioned Tommy Fleetwood, a great long iron player. The problem, he felt there'd be a lot of pressure on Fleetwood because Fleetwood is from that area, lives an hour away, and that tends to create an awful lot of pressure. But that's what he talked about. Not that Scheffler isn't a great player. He's got, I think, 9 top fives in the 15 tournaments he's played in this year. And he is the defending champion of the British Open, but not at this course, Frank. Not at this course.
4: Yeah, and you know what? I actually spoke to somebody over there as well because I wanted to impress you. They say the course is completely burnt, so there's going to be a lot of tight lies. So Matt Fitzpatrick, the Englishman, you'll like this one. When it comes to scrambling out of tight lies, he converts 70% of them for par. So an Englishman has not won the Open since 1992, I believe that it is.
3: Really?
4: The only thing with Matt Fitzpatrick, though, he did mention that he bet England to win the World Cup. So he's also
3: Northwestern. He's Wilbon's guy. Matty Fitz is Wilbon's guy. We're not rooting for him. Wilbon can root for him. We're rooting another way on this. We're going another way.
1: Officials at Royal Birkdale had a bit of a concern on their hand this week, especially with the World Cup semifinals on Wednesday. Had England held on to win and beat Argentina and advanced to Sunday's final, officials at the Open Championship were a little concerned about a possibility of a lack of fans showing up at the course on Sunday for the final round because it would conflict with the World Cup final. That no longer the case with Argentina winning. This was SportsCenter, new interview podcast from Rich Eisen featuring SportsCenter legends. 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WNBA, Valkyries, an 88-75 win over the Fever. Their 8th consecutive win, longest active win streak in the WNBA, tied for the longest by any team this season with the Liberty and the Lynx, who had 8-game streaks in May and June. Valkyries, 11th win this season by double digits. But the focus of this one had to do with Caitlin Clark.
5: Clark wanted the whistle, gets the bucket. The fans wanted it, too.
6: She's a little shaken up on that play, too.
5: Yeah, Clark is very hesitant getting back, not because she doesn't want to, because she is laboring. Here's Stokes in the corner. Clark couldn't even make a move to try to keep Burton off that rebound, and Clark is very upset. Gerda Gatling is giving Caitlin Clark a very long leash on the way she's reacting.
1: Saw it on USA Network. Caitlin Clark, frustrated by that non-call midway through the second quarter, threw her hands up in the air, went after the official.
7: Can you take me through that second quarter play with Stokes that made you upset, and then you hopped into the back?
8: Quad. Like, that hurts. Like, the ref can't miss that, and then I have to play with a contusion in my leg the rest of the game. Like, it's ridiculous. Can't miss calls like that.
7: Did they give you an explanation right after when you...
8: She said she initiated the contact.

0: which is fine. You can't knee me in the leg, knock me over.
1: Basket was good, but she didn't get the call. Fever coach Stephanie White.
2: So you talking to the official after that play, Caitlin got kneed in the quad and hopped off for a sec. Did they give you an explanation for the no call there and how she did it?
3: No, they said Caitlin initiated the contact.
2: That's all they said?
3: That's all they said. Mm-hmm. She seems to always be initiating the contact.
1: Once the play was stopped and the whistle blew, Caitlin Clark, throwing her fist in the air, made a beeline towards the official. Quite vocal about it, but stayed in the game. Fever wind up losing 88-75. Straight ahead. 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
1: Indiana Fever falling. Caitlin Clark upset with another no call after a hard foul in the second quarter of that one. Second half of the baseball season will be featuring some interesting decisions, especially as we lead up to the trade deadline. Argentina rallies late, beats England, advancing to the World Cup final this week. SportsCenter all night, ESPN Radio. Argentina rallies with two goals in a six-minute span. The game winner coming 2 minutes into stoppage time as they get a 2-1 win over England. Argentina will play Spain in the final on Sunday in New Jersey. Messi assisting on both goals as Argentina rallies for the win, our ESPN FC crew.
7: We've got to start with Messi, 39 years old, Maka, and once again.
14: Yeah, 39 years old, best player on the pitch by a huge margin. Galvanized the Argentinian team, literally picked them up, took them with him. I'll show you what to do. Proper leader, adored by everybody, and rightly so. As galling as it is to have lost the game as an English fan, the fact that the best player on the planet has turned up, showed everybody how to play football and get the results, I think it's a really nice ending to an otherwise miserable day for me personally.
7: Talk about never say die attitude. Yeah.
20: Well, if you watch Messi against Switzerland, he played 120 minutes. He looked as if the tournament had got to him. The yep. amount of games, the Cape Verde game that was end to end, the Egypt game that they probably should have lost, but again, they rolled their sleeves up, showed incredible guts. The Switzerland game, he just looked tired. Whatever they did to him in the three or four days, whatever he did,
21: they put him in the fridge.
20: They have to do that again for the final. Yeah, because yeah.
22: He didn't do much for the first hour. Yeah. Then they pressed the button.
20: But he didn't do much for the first hour because everybody was fighting. And you might have noticed he's a little fella. So, but when it got to that last half an hour and England sat deep and England tried to protect the lead, which was stupid, he was given the freedom of the final third to go and do what he does best, and he was brilliant.
21: And he was brilliant, and on top of it, he can end up being the golden boot mm-hmm. of that tournament if he scores during the final, and that's incredible. The longevity of that player, the skill that he has, the mentality that he has, you know, and the belief, like his old teammates that he has, is simply amazing, and he can bring that Argentinian team again, winning the World Cup.
14: England got scared, did everything wrong, broke the deadlock in a very even game. Once the first goal went in, you thought, wow, they've got a great opportunity. And then they effectively dropped deep, tried to defend on the edge of their six-yard box and literally threw it away. That was the most disappointing thing about it.
7: Who are the favourites?
20: Well, I think Spain will be the favourites in terms of the way the football that they've played. But the resilience that Argentina have shown, and the storyline of Messi going back-to-back, possibly.
21: Mm-hmm. Mm.
1: Argentina advancing to the final. They face Spain, which is heading to the final, having allowed just one goal in the entire tournament, including Tuesday's 2-0 shutout of France. ESPN analyst Craig Burley.
23: This Spanish defense have only given up one goal getting to the final. If you'd said that to me before the tournament, I said you're crazy. They're going to score goals, they're going to outplay teams, but defensively they looked a little bit shaky. They have been superb. What was the story of the game? The mistake from Lucas Digne, but they nullified the Mbappes, they nullified the Olises, they nullified the Dembeles, they nullified this French attack that was going to just obliterate all the other teams away. They did a brilliant job, and obviously defensively, France were not great either. The second goal was absolutely tremendous, was Pedro Porro going down that right flank. So everything that's been good about France in this tournament thus far, the Spanish nullified it. They were so good, so professional today, but back in France, they will be surprised and shocked about how poorly their team played.
1: And on Sunday, it'll be the first World Cup final between the reigning champions of Europe and South America. Euro against Copa America coming up in the final on Sunday. 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
0: Obviously, we're off to the races with Lamar moving forward. If things don't go well, Ravens will draft a quarterback in round one.
2: I think he wants to see the direction of where this team is going. Maybe he goes somewhere else and feels that he can win in a better situation, but how many other better situations are there that have a way to blow up their quarterback plan right now?
3: The Ravens have wanted to sign him. It's more him than them.
4: We have Lamar Jackson. We don't want him to go anywhere. Like, every day, it's only going to get more expensive. So if a deal doesn't get done, maybe that tells you that maybe he doesn't want to be there, and hopefully that's not the case.
1: It's the midpoint of the baseball season. We're in the midst of the WNBA World Cup to be decided on Sunday. Speaking of football, NFL right around the corner. Seahawks are going to be the first team to report to training camp. Rookies report on Friday. Meanwhile, the NFL is out with its top 100 list, voted on by the players. And one thing that popped out this week, two-time MVP Lamar Jackson landing 69th on that list. A year ago, Lamar Jackson was number two. Not even Casey Kasem saw that kind of plummet down the charts, dropping 67 spots this year. ESPN's NFL Brain Trust, Dan Graziano, Mike Tannenbaum, Bart Scott.
24: Listen, like we say, success in this league is rented, not owned, and rent's due every day. And the rent wasn't paid by Lamar Jackson last year. And, you know, what you have to ask yourself, can Lamar Jackson adjust to being a pocket passer? Because we didn't see the explosive runs that he had last year. We're accustomed to seeing Lamar Jackson change angles, put defenses in a bind. Guys were tackling him one-on-one in space, and we're not accustomed to seeing that. And then you have to start asking yourself, what version of Lamar Jackson are we going to get going forward? New offensive coordinator, his third one. And then I started doing a deep dive. You know, Lamar Jackson has 1,081 rush attempts. Cam Newton throughout his career had 1,118. Has the wear and tear start catching up with an athletic quarterback? And with an athletic quarterback, can't be as athletic. Is he as feared in this league? And you have to ask yourself that question.
25: First of all, I think it's ridiculous that he was 69. But if you have a concern as a Raven fan, to me, what Bart is saying, it also showed up in the number of sacks. He was sacked 36 times last year. That was 13 more than the previous year, and he played in four less games. So, look, the offensive line wasn't ideal. He was banged up even in the games he played. I think he's going to have a big bounce back year. But, Bart, to your point, like, the number of sacks is alarming because he is so talented in so many different ways, but elusiveness is certainly one of his better attributes.
26: Going back to a year ago, the discussion was about players fearing Jackson. He was number two because he was so hard to game plan for. Do you think this is a signal that the league just doesn't fear him anymore?
27: Yeah. I mean, I don't think it's a signal that they forgot about him, because how can you, when Lamar Jackson has played fully healthy seasons for the Baltimore Ravens, they have been Super Bowl contenders, and he has basically been MVP of the league. So what has changed? I think Bart makes a fascinating point about the rush attempts and how they add up over time. You're not going to be able to play like that long term.
26: Yeah.
27: So this is the league. The players in the league are telling you,
24: We know before the executives.
27: They feel it on the field, right?
24: Yeah, I think that the athletes know first. The executives are enamored with the resume. We don't care about the resume. The resume is week to week, year to year, month to month. So when you look at guys sacking him and getting him in space, you're like, well, we're not used to Lamar Jackson usually buying time. You talk about these off-schedule plays that we're accustomed to seeing him on his highlight reels. You think about, can he adjust, and can the next iteration of Lamar Jackson? He's been in the league going on his ninth year.
27: This sets up a fascinating situation. He has 2 years left on his contract. The Ravens talked openly about wanting to do an extension with him this offseason. They did not get that done. You look ahead a year, if this is still the perception of him in a year and he still doesn't have the extension, then what's that extension look like? Is this a guy who heads to free agency at age 31? This is an absolutely fascinating off-field situation, Lamar Jackson's contract status, that isn't getting enough attention.
1: Lamar Jackson getting quite a bit of a spotlight as we head into this season. SportsCenter All Night, ESPN Radio, from the NFL to college. ACC kickoff this week with Media Days. Miami coming off a season where they reached the national championship matchup. Hurricanes coach Mario Cristobal.
28: I don't want them to ever feel any pressure from the outside. That's irrelevant. Always has. We're all football guys here, right? No one's ever had greater expectations for ourselves than our own selves. And I think we understand that. And I think it's on us as coaches to conduct our dailies, starting with practice, where all that BS is eliminated. With the level of work, with the level of intensity and urgency as it relates to everything, you know, and it takes everybody for everything every single day. And if we stay along those lines of process, we're going to be just fine.
1: Miami success last season. Looking to build on that, how prepared are they? ESPN's Tom Luganville.
5: Well, Jay, from a roster profile, I think they're in great shape. I think the biggest thing they've got to avoid is reading their press clippings. All the pats on the back, everybody telling them they've arrived. They've got to avoid that rat poison, as Nick Saban used to call it. But this is a loaded roster that I think is blended so nicely between players that they have signed and developed and retained out of the high school ranks that have become feature players for them, as well as the transfer portal additions that they have brought in. And I think they're going to be upgraded at quarterback, certainly athletically, with Duke transfer Darian Mensah. So this is a team that has the roster profile and now have got a taste of it a year ago in the college football playoff and having a championship game appearance. So I like the Hurricanes. Everybody's gunning for them. Let's see how they replenish the offensive and defensive front. That's where they're a little bit light going in.
1: Miami national championship game appearance last season in the spotlight this summer. Marks on their backs as they head towards the fall. Our ACC Network crew, Eric McClain, Eddie Royal, and Jimbo Fisher.
6: They understand what it takes, which is a very hard thing to truly understand it. And then the experience, Andrew Toney, Fletcher. They had to, like you said, all right, they had lost a quarterback. Well, they might have just they upgraded.
8: Yeah.
6: I mean, they just maybe got the best one in the country or arguably one of the top two or three. Offensive line guys, they lost them, but they got transfers and new guys in that played. Defensive line, got Wilson to transfer in. Moten's back healthy. Two transfers in the end. Secondary, I mean, they're strong across the board. There's not a hole in their team. I mean, say inexperienced on the O-line, but those guys played. But to have that quarterback, that receiver, that Barkate to come into, plus on top of that, I mean, they can beat you so many different ways. And I just think they've restocked, and they understand how to win.
9: That's the thing for me. It's culture, talent, and scheme.
6: Yep.
9: Right? And the fact that the culture is set. You got guys showing up at 5:30 in the morning, Malachi Toney, to catch on the jugs. Then you got the talent, Darian Mensah. He is the best quarterback in the country. I'll say it because I believe it. And then the scheme. We saw Shannon Dawson. Early in the season, they were pass happy, working the passing game. Then you got to the playoffs, it turned to the running game. So they can do both. And then you go to the defensive side with Corey Heatherman. I mean, that defense is playing lights out. It might look a little bit different this coming year, but they're still going to be good.
10: And I totally get the concern, okay? They've lost a lot, right? You had three first-round draft picks and a bunch of other guys drafted, you know, behind there. Specifically, though, on that line of scrimmage, I'm never going to be worried about a Mario Cristobal team and that line of scrimmage, okay? An Alex Mirabal-led offensive line, a Jason Taylor defensive in there. Look at these guys that are coming in. I mean, Jackson Cantwell is ready now. This guy is 6'7", 325 pounds. I get it. He's a baby. He's going to be baptized by fire. He's going to do some baptizing too, okay? This guy is a freak. Samson is a five-star waiting in the wings. Matthew McCoy has played a ton of football. Ryan Rodriguez has played a ton of football at the University of Miami. That side is going to be just fine. And then you say, well, what about all the production on the defensive side? That's 4 5-stars that have been waiting their turn. First of all, that's rare. 5-stars don't usually wait. These guys did. They saw the blueprint that was in front of them, led by Reuben Bain, led by Key Mesidor. Damon Wilson, you're up. It's your turn. Lightfoot, you're up. It's your turn. Are you ready for this moment? I think yes. We saw Lightfoot in the playoff run. We saw Moten and those guys, Scott, what they were able to do. Well, now you're the headliner, and it's expected every single day.
1: I am getting quarterback Darian Mensah from Duke as well. Sports Center All Night, ESPN Radio.
11: That will do it. The American League will end up beating the National League 4-0.
12: The American League pitching was completely dominant.
11: Swinging and a miss, he got him to chase a slider.
12: That's what the game's about. It's a great competition, and they gave us what we were hoping for.
1: Baseball will be coming off the All-Star break, getting back on the field as we head toward the weekend. Then there are the storylines that will remain front and center. Who will make big moves at the trade deadline? The number of teams remaining in the playoff picture, especially in the American League. And when will the Yankees have Aaron Judge back? ESPN's Buster Olney.
13: When we talk about the Yankees, we have to remember the American League is just not that good. Am I concerned about the Yankees winning the American League East? Absolutely, because Judge, Giancarlo Stanton, they're not close to coming back. But in terms of making the playoffs and perhaps playing deep into October, I think that they will still figure it out before the end of the year. Brian Cashman, their general manager, will be aggressive before the trade deadline, add a reliever, maybe a right-handed batter, and they will get Judge and Stanton back, and they will be a factor again in October.
7: I know the Cashman press conference seemed to indicate that Judge is still miles away, and he almost made it sound like we'll be lucky to have him by the end of the year.
13: I think they're slow playing the injury. It's a lot like what the Dodgers have done in recent years, where they're basically telling their stars, look, we just want to make sure you're okay at the end of the year. Cashman acknowledged that Judge is not going to be at 100% when he comes back, but they will get him back for the most meaningful games. I think it surprised people that he's going to be out as long as he is going to be out, which could be, you know, late August, sometime early September.
1: Speaking of that division, Red Sox riding a 9-game win streak as they come out of the All-Star break. ESPN insider Tim Kirchen.
8: They're going to have to keep getting this great young starting pitching that they have. It has carried them the last 3 weeks. They have gone from a team that was maybe the biggest disappointment in the American League to a team that is now right back in it, and it's been this young starting pitching. Now, what they have to do after that is get Garrett Crochet healthy, but he hasn't thrown yet. It's going to be at least a month before he returns, and they really don't score enough runs to be a great team. They need that young starting pitching to continue to dominate. This is amazing. They're the only team in Major League history to win 9 consecutive games before the All-Star break 2 years in a row. I just did not see this coming.
1: We'll see how things play out as we head into the end of July, August, September. Is it a one-horse race for MVP? That's next. SportsCenter All Night continues. It's ESPN Radio.
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1: 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Baseball still riding its All-Star break. Coming out this week, Dodgers atop Major League Baseball with 61 wins thus far. Anybody able to challenge them? ESPN analyst Eduardo Perez.
4: I think we're standing right where it could happen. And I would say the Philadelphia Phillies. They started off the season not so great. Don Mattingly has managed this team and given this team an opportunity to believe in themselves. And as he told me today, shut down innings with the thumb down, meaning when they score, their pitchers are now adopting that motto. Let's shut down the inning and not allow runs to be scored. They're pitching well. They're hitting better. They're running the bases well. They're catching the ball. And this team has the starting pitching to shut down any offense in Major League Baseball, including the LA Dodgers.
1: Speaking of pitching, any real potential challenge to Shohei Ohtani for MVP?
17: Pete Crow or Armstrong? Look, and Ohtani, if he takes a step back with some of these physical ailments he's had as a pitcher, he will be vulnerable. PCA is on fire since the beginning of June, hitting 374, 476 slugging percentage, 14 homers in 36 games. We talk about Ohtani being a two-way player. PCA is too.
1: And we'll see what PCA does the rest of the season. SportsCenter All Night, ESPN Radio. Speaking of pitchers, former big league pitcher Jim Abbott receiving the Jimmy V Award for Perseverance at the ESPYs on Wednesday.
20: It's important to believe that you can do things differently in this world and still do them just as well as anybody else. It's important to have focus on what's been given rather than what's taken away, and believe in who you are in the face of great competition, in the face of great challenge. What you bring to the table is the most important thing. If I can leave you all this room of great achievement, of great accomplishment, keep believing. So many things are possible. If we can believe that we can do things different, make the most of what you've been given, nothing can stop you. We have to keep believing in things that are possible in this world.
1: Jim Abbott spent a decade in the big leagues with the Angels, Yankees, White Sox, Brewers, had an ERA of 4.25, won 87 games as well. SportsCenter All Night, ESPN Radio.
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21: How good is that? Are you ready to take?
14: Number five.
1: Wednesday night's top sounds with a nod to the ESPYs, taking the award for best male college athlete. Hoosiers quarterback Fernando Mendoza.
23: Mendoza's in the gun. The ball's on the 13-yard line. He's clapping as if they're going to snap it. They do snap it. He takes off running on a design quarterback goal. He has the first down. He spins into the end zone. What a play by Mendoza. And what a call. It was a design run. He bounced off a couple of hits. Looked like he was going to get the first down. He wasn't satisfied. It's another highlight reel play for Mendoza.
14: Number four.
1: The best record-breaking performance awarded to Myles Garrett, ESPN 850.
24: Burrow shotgun. Burrow to throw.
21: Here's the ball. He got him! He got him! There it is! Myles Garrett! Sack number 23! The new single season sack king! And the Browns defense mobs there!
1: The SP for best play would come from game four of the NBA Finals, capping New York's massive comeback.
5: Knicks were down as many as 29. Ananobi gets it into Brunson. Brunson pulls a quick three off the front rim. No.
6: Tip it good for the lead with 1.2 seconds to go. OG Ananobi flying out of nowhere. And this place is rocking at the Garden.
7: Number two.
1: Best championship performance and best male athlete? That would be Jalen Brunson.
6: Brunson leaning in, gives the Knicks the lead back on a 15-footer. 45 points for Jalen Brunson. Knicks lead by two. We go under a minute to play.
7: Number one.
1: And SB Knight would wrap up with the award for best team.
6: Fox with five, gives it to Wemby. Wemby floats for three. No good with 1 second to go. It's over. At long last, for the first time in 53 years, the New York Knicks are the world champs. 53 seasons. A generational drought is over. And Jalen Brunson leads them with 45 points, embracing his assistant coach dad, Rick, in tears. Knicks 94, San Antonio 90. The Knicks are the 2026 NBA champions.
1: 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Argentina, meanwhile, heading to the New York area as well. That's next. 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
17: 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The hesitation. Fomp defending. Beautiful pass from Stevens. It's just what Courtney Vandersloot does.
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1: Could it be the quiet week when the decision finally comes down? 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Well, it all comes down to the final two. Tuesday, it was Spain advancing to the World Cup final with their win over France. Wednesday, they learned their opponent for Sunday's World Cup final. Seemed like it was headed to be a matchup with England. England had a 1-0 lead in the 84th minute, but Argentina breaks through. Game-tying goal in the 85th minute. Then a go-ahead goal in the second minute of stoppage time. Two goals in a span of 6 minutes late. They rally for a stunning 2-1 win. Argentina survives, moves into the championship matchup. They beat England 2-1. Argentina seeking back-to-back World Cup titles. They also, of course, won it in 2022. Only two teams have won consecutive World Cup titles. Italy did it in 1934 and 38. Brazil did it in 1958 and 1962. Argentina ranked number one, Spain number two in the pre-tournament rankings. First FIFA World Cup match to feature the top two teams since they were introduced in the early 90s. Lionel Messi assisting on both of Argentina's goals in the 85th and 92nd minute. Apple TV's Andrew Wiebe earlier on ESPN Radio.
18: He is just walking, surveying, playing possum, waiting for that moment. And yeah, he looks like he's moving slow, but what's not moving slow is his brain. He's always five or six steps ahead. And then you notice, when the space opens, it's always him, like, taking two back pedal steps into it. And then what's not slow is when he receives the ball. The speed of thought is at a different level. I don't think anybody's ever been at that level in the history of the game. His agility, his quickness, his touch, as it has been for 20-plus years, is the best the game has ever seen. I think Ole Maradona and maybe one or two other guys could even approach that conversation. And then he just executes. Like, everybody's, oh, it's a magic left foot. Well, he knows he has a magic left foot. So do the English. That's why they overcommitted to it. He took you right. And that is one of the best crosses in the history of the game.
1: Lionel Messi, 33 goal contributions in 33 World Cup games. He has 21 goals, 12 assists, 10 FIFA World Cup knockout stage assists, 6 more than any other player on record in the last 60 years. 2 assists in the 2-1 win over England. The game-winning goal coming in the 92nd minute, 3rd goal this World Cup for Martinez. Argentina once again survives and advances. How do they keep escaping these games like this? ESPN analyst, former U.S. men's national team member Jeff Cameron.
19: It's a great question, but, you know, at the end, the second half, it was, you know, you saw England played two different styles. They started off the second half brilliantly. You know, they got that goal, and you felt like they were going to push on and get a second one. About 5 minutes after that, they just got deeper and deeper and deeper. And we talked about before the match, what they had to do to stop Messi or to limit his opportunities. And that's about cutting the supply chain off, giving him time and space. They did that brilliantly in the first half. They really limited his opportunities. Second half, you have all 11 guys sitting inside your 18. Mm. You're having Messi stand out wide and having him drive in, whipping balls in the box. He's going to pick out players so they can score. Pickford made some unbelievable saves. You think he's going to carry this team through? And guess what? Messi steps up, does what Messi does, and it's just this aura. They have this experience, this never-say-die attitude that it's okay. If Messi doesn't do it, he's going to supply it, and he's going to get someone else to step up, and that's exactly what happened today.
5: Sunday, East Rutherford, New Jersey. It's Spain v. Argentina, reigning Euro Cup champs versus reigning World Cup champs. How do you see this one playing out, Jeff?
19: Well, listen, I've been slaughtered. So I had France winning it all. You know, Spain was obviously the other favorite. But guess what? I got to go against Messi one more time. I just think Spain has fought the gauntlet. They've beaten top 10 teams. They faced three top 10 teams getting before the final. Argentina's faced one. So that just shows you the gauntlet, how tough of a battle Spain has gone through. They're the most composed team. And I think they just have the defensive shape. They're never rattled. But at the end of the other side, they have Messi, the X factor. But I will tell you this. It's an important thing to know. You have Spain and Argentina. You have a Spanish manager and you have an Argentinian manager. No World Cup has been won with a foreign manager. And, you know, we thought England could do that with Tuchel. It's something about understanding the identity and the culture, and it's going to be a fantastic match Sunday.
1: England eliminated in three of four all-time World Cup semifinal appearances. The only time it advanced was in 1966 when they won the title at home. England beaten in the semis on Wednesday. They face France in the third place game on Saturday, but it's now on to Sunday, Spain and Argentina. ESPN analyst Frank LeBeouf says this may be one-sided for Spain.
6: I saw what happened yesterday with France, with Spain, and they are capable of scoring a second goal and not dropping. Mm-hmm. And it's why, you know, I think they're going to score a goal. Argentina's going to try to get out, and they're going to be punished and punished and punished. I don't even think that they need that one more day. I think that with the quality that they have, they're going to make, well, except Argentina, we know that believes they're going to go for it until the last second. Exactly. They're going to give everything to make sure that they can try something. But that Spanish team, it's impossible to beat because they have so much technique, so much tactics, so much thinking of the game that it's hard to beat them.
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7: Once again, the NBA world waiting with bated breath for LeBron James to make up his mind.
9: LeBron James wants to be in a competing environment. He wants to play meaningful basketball.
10: The team he chooses, I don't know yet. We're not worried about nobody's opinions or anything like that. He's going to make the best decision for himself. We'll see what happens.
11: This is one of the more fascinating NBA free agencies we've ever seen because LeBron's asking price is so low and his impact could be so high, which enables so many different teams to give themselves a chance.
1: There's one more major free agent out there in the NBA. The association awaiting the decision from LeBron James obviously has options, has a chance to mull over multiple opportunities for this upcoming season. Earlier on Unsportsmanlike, our buddy Evan Cohen.
14: My guesstimation is super agent Rich Paul, who represents Anthony Davis and obviously LeBron James, will say to the Washington Wizards, we'd like a full max contract for as many years, for as many dollars, over $200 million, as possible. If the Wizards say no, next thing is, we'd like to be somewhere else. Somewhere else clearly could be Golden State, work straight up for Jimmy Butler, who's not going to play for the majority of the season. The Wizards potentially would get a couple of picks back in return in that move there. They would then have extra draft picks. In addition, you rehab Jimmy Butler. He never plays a game there. You trade him somewhere else for contracts and picks, and you keep that thing going while you build around A.J. DeMansa. August 6th into 7th, we will know what Anthony Davis's future is and whether LeBron wants to join.
1: Warriors, definitely a possibility. And Steph Curry on Good Morning America says he's made a pitch.
16: The Bay, we know how to win. It's beautiful weather, great golf. I know he's into that. But like you said, the USA experience that we had, the battles that we had over the years, we just know how to play basketball, and I think that he would enjoy, you know, just the idea of what it means to finish your career the right way. He knows you know what he wants, and eventually he'll make that decision. It's totally up to him. But we're having fun with it, knowing that he's got his pick of the entire league, like wherever he wants to go.
1: Number of opportunities out there. ESPN analyst Kendrick Perkins.
12: I'm confused myself, and for the first time, LeBron James, I don't think he knows at this point. I think it's hard. He's listening to everyone's pitch, and he's going to make a decision here shortly. But I actually would love to see him back in Cleveland. I would love to see him where it all started, if this was his last season. That's the one thing that we got to talk about, is LeBron James never said this was his final season.
2: No.
12: Right? So this, maybe we can see him for two more years. Maybe he want to make a stop somewhere and then a stop to end it.
1: So the question is, when is that decision? ESPN's Tim McMahon.
13: I would love to be able to lay that out for you. I would love to be definitive with you. I can't do that. Well, I can speculate, but we're just waiting. And, you know, look, Steph laid it out. Eventually, he's going to make his decision. Eventually, he's going to let the world know. Now, LeBron is scheduled to make a couple of appearances at Fanatics Fest in New York this week. He has one tomorrow afternoon, as a matter of fact. That is an appearance that has been scheduled well in advance. That is not necessarily a free agency announcement. But the one thing I can guarantee is a whole lot of people will be hanging on every word that LeBron says while he's up on that stage.
1: And we'll see where he winds up playing this upcoming season. SportsCenter All Night, ESPN Radio. Meanwhile, Wednesday, ESPYs in New York City. And it was kind of a New York celebration. We heard from Steph Curry and the pitch he made to LeBron James to come to Golden State. Steph Curry receiving the Muhammad Ali Sports Humanitarian Award. But in terms of New York, it's the Knicks taking the award for best team. Jalen Brunson, Karl-Anthony Towns accepting the award.
20: Again, thank you so much. You may see someone is missing up here.
21: I want to say thank you to the ESPYs for pulling Josh Hart's invite.
20: Thank you. Appreciate y'all, ESPYs, so much. We really appreciate that. I'll say thank y'all from all my teammates, and I hope this trophy, especially here in New York, getting this trophy shows the word love. The love of each other and this team is what got us through the humps in December when we weren't playing our best basketball. The love of the fans is what got us back down 29 at home. Yes, yes. And as also, I think this award shows the love of New York, because the love of New York made this whole journey and this whole accomplishment of winning a championship worth it. So thank you, New York. Thank you to the fans. Thank you to the organization for giving us this chance and believing in us. Shout out, and always, Knicks in five.
1: Knicks taking the honor, the last honor of the night, as best team. 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
21: First and foremost, I want to say thank you to my family for sacrificing everything day in and day out. Thank you to Jim Dolan, Knicks organization, Leon, front office, Mike Brown, my teammates. Without them, none of this would be possible. They allow me to be me, and so I'm forever indebted to them. Thank you.
1: Best women's athlete, Asia Wilson from the Las Vegas Aces. Best college athlete on the men's side, Fernando Mendoza. On the women's side, Lauren Betts from UCLA women's basketball. The NFL honor goes to Miles Garrett, Connor McDavid from the Edmonton Oilers, the best NHL player. Lionel Messi from Inter Miami, best soccer player. Shohei Ohtani wins the honor from Major League Baseball. Well, straight ahead, do you leave the driver in the bag? SportsCenter All Night continues. It's ESPN Radio.
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1: 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At the ESPYs Wednesday, the Arthur Ashe Courage Award going to Jason Collins. He was honored posthumously. The NBA's first openly gay player went on to become a pioneer for inclusion and an ambassador for the NBA. Spent 13 years playing in the association, died in May from a brain tumor at the age of 47. His father, Jerron Collins, is assistant with the Pelicans, accepting the award.
2: I miss my brother. I wish that he was here standing to accept this award. But I find myself honored to be here and accept this award on his behalf. I know that if he were here tonight, he would want to thank some people for their love and support throughout his life. His husband, Brunson. The rest of our family, our mom and dad, my aunt and uncle, my wife, our children, and everyone else in our close circle, all of his teammates, coaches, and friends in the basketball world, and everyone who uplifted him in his journey after coming out in his battle with glioblastoma. My brother had a true passion for tennis. He was actually obsessed. He traveled to many tournaments and watched many games, many matches at Arthur Ashe Stadium. He admired Arthur Ashe, not only for being an incredible tennis player, but also a pioneer in this world. This award would mean so much to him. These past few months, I told my brother repeatedly he was the bravest and strongest man I'd ever known. He lived his life with authenticity, with grace and strength and joy. The courage he showed and the way he moved in this world truly made him a trailblazer, an inspiration to so many others, and his impact will be remembered. I am humbled and thankful for the amount of support our family has received these past couple months. And I'm grateful every time people I don't even know come up to me and say how much of a powerful impact my brother's decision to come out impacted their life in a powerful way. When Jason was diagnosed with glioblastoma, he was willing to share his experience, his treatments, and his plan with the hope that if not for him,

0: clearing favorite this year, but last week at the Scottish Open, he missed the cut. He's playing with Tyrell Hatton and Bryson DeChambeau in his opening round today. To the guys at PTI, Tony Kornheiser and Frank Isola.
1: Tony, do you see Scheffler as the favorite at Royal Birkdale?
2: No, not as the favorite. Look, I don't put much stock in the fact that he missed the cut at the Scottish Open. There are a lot of people who miss a cut and come back and win a tournament in the next week. What I put stock in is he never even seen the course until the practice round 3 or 4 days ago. So I don't know how comfortable he's going to be at Royal Birkdale. I was talking this morning with Steve Sands, our good friend from the Golf Channel. He's over there. And Sands said to me, look, this course is baked. It has been so dry and it has been so hot that you can get 400 yards with your driver considering the roll on this course. And he said, I will bet you that people don't even take their drivers out, that they play their long irons, that they can control better and still get 300 yards with the roll. And he mentioned Colin Morikawa to me, who is probably the best iron player in the entire world. He mentioned Rory McIlroy. I went, oh, wait, Rory, he's great with the driver. And he said, yeah, but Rory's also a great long iron player. And he also mentioned Tommy Fleetwood, a great long iron player. The problem, he felt there'd be a lot of pressure on Fleetwood because Fleetwood is from that area, lives an hour away, and that tends to create an awful lot of pressure. But that's what he talked about. Not that Scheffler isn't a great player. He's got, I think, 9 top fives in the 15 tournaments he's played in this year. And he is the defending champion of the British Open, but not at this course, Frank. Not at this course.
3: Yeah, and you know what? I actually spoke to somebody over there as well because I wanted to impress you. They say the course is completely burnt, so there's going to be a lot of tight lies. So Matt Fitzpatrick, the Englishman, you'll like this one. When it comes to scrambling out of tight lies, he converts 70% of them for par. So an Englishman has not won the Open since 1992, I believe that it is.
2: Really?
3: The only thing with Matt Fitzpatrick, though, he did mention that he bet England to win the World Cup. So he's also
2: Northwestern.
3: On a good road.
2: He's Wilbon's guy. Matty Fitz is Wilbon's guy. We're not rooting for him. Wilbon can root for him. We're rooting another way on this. We're going another way.
0: Officials at Royal Birkdale had a bit of concern on their hand this week, especially with the World Cup semifinals on Wednesday. Had England held on to win and beat Argentina and advanced to Sunday's final, officials at the Open Championship were a little concerned about a possibility of a lack of fans showing up at the course on Sunday for the final round because it would conflict with the World Cup final. That no longer the case with Argentina winning. This was SportsCenter, new interview podcast from Rich Eisen featuring SportsCenter legends. 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WNBA, Valkyries, an 88-75 win over the Fever. Their 8th consecutive win, longest active win streak in the WNBA, tied for the longest by any team this season with the Liberty and the Lynx, who had 8-game streaks in May and June. Valkyries, 11th win this season by double digits. But the focus of this one had to do with Caitlin Clark.
4: Clark wanted the whistle, gets the bucket. The fans wanted it, too.
5: She's a little shaken up on that play, too.
4: Yeah, Clark is very hesitant getting back, not because she doesn't want to, because she is laboring. Here's Stokes in the corner. Clark couldn't even make a move to try to keep Burton off that rebound, and Clark is very upset. Gerda Gatling is giving Caitlin Clark a very long leash on the way she's reacting.
0: Saw it on USA Network. Caitlin Clark, frustrated by that non-call midway through the second quarter, threw her hands up in the air, went after the official.
6: Can you take me through that second quarter play with Stokes that made you upset, and then you hopped into the back?
7: God, like that hurts. Like the ref can't miss that, and then I have to play with a contusion in my leg the rest of the game. Like it's ridiculous. Can't miss calls like that.
6: Did they give you an explanation right after when you?
7: She said I initiated the contact, which is fine. You can't knee me in the leg, knock me over.
0: Basket was good, but she didn't get the call. Fever coach Stephanie White.
6: So you're talking to the official after that play, Caitlin got kneed in the quad and hopped off for a sec. Did they give you an explanation for the no call there and how she did it?
8: No, they said Caitlin initiated the contact.
6: That's all they said?
8: That's all they said. Mm-hmm. She seems to always be initiating the contact.
0: Once the play was stopped and the whistle blew, Caitlin Clark, throwing her fist in the air, made a beeline towards the official. Quite vocal about it, but stayed in the game. Fever wind up losing 88-75. Straight ahead. What is the ranking this year? Sports at Earl.

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13: How will things shake out on Sunday? 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
13: Indiana Fever falling. Caitlin Clark upset with another no call after a hard foul in the second quarter of that one. Second half of the baseball season will be featuring some interesting decisions, especially as we lead up to the trade deadline. Argentina rallies late, beats England, advancing to the World Cup final this week. SportsCenter All Night, ESPN Radio. Argentina rallies with two goals in a six-minute span. The game winner coming 2 minutes into stoppage time as they get a 2-1 win over England. Argentina will play Spain in the final on Sunday in New Jersey. Messi assisting on both goals as Argentina rallies for the win, our ESPN FC crew.
14: We've got to start with Messi, 39 years old, Maka, and once again.
15: Yeah, 39 years old, best player on the pitch by
7: by a huge margin, galvanised the Argentinian team, literally picked them up, took them with him. I'll show you what to do. Proper leader, adored by everybody, and rightly so. As galling as it is to have lost the game as an English fan, the fact that the best player on the planet has turned up, showed everybody how to play football and get the results, I think it's a really nice ending to an otherwise miserable day for me personally.
14: Talk about never say die attitude. Yeah.
15: Well, if you watch Messi against Switzerland, he played 120 minutes. He looked as if the tournament had got to him. The amount of games, the Cape Verde game that went, that was end-to-end, the Egypt game that they probably should have lost, but again, they rolled their sleeves up, showed incredible guts. The Switzerland game, he just looked tired. Whatever they did to him in the 3 or 4 days, whatever he did,
16: they put him in the fridge.
15: They have to do that again for the final. Because he
14: He didn't do much for the first hour. Then they pressed the button.
15: But he didn't do much for the first hour because everybody was fighting. And you might have noticed he's a little fella. So, but when it got to that last half an hour and England sat deep and England tried to protect the lead, which was stupid, he was given the freedom of the final third to go and do what he does best, and he was brilliant.
16: And he was brilliant, and on top of it, he can end up being the golden boot of that tournament if he scores during the final, and that's incredible. The longevity of that player, the skill that he has, the mentality that he has, you know, and the belief, like his ultimate that he has, is simply amazing, and he can bring that Argentinian team again, winning the World Cup.
14: England got scared.
7: England got scared, did everything wrong, broke the deadlock in a very even game. Once the first goal went in, you thought, wow, they've got a great opportunity. And then they effectively dropped deep, tried to defend on the edge of their six-yard box and literally threw it away. That was the most disappointing thing about it.
14: Who are the favourites?
15: Well, I think Spain will be the favourites in terms of the way the football that they've played. But the resilience that Argentina have shown, and the storyline of Messi going back to back, possibly.
13: Argentina advancing to the final. They face Spain, which is heading to the final, having allowed just one goal in the entire tournament, including Tuesday's 2-0 shutout of France. ESPN analyst Craig Burley.
17: This Spanish defense have only given up one goal getting to the final. If you'd said that to me before the tournament, I said you're crazy. They're going to score goals, they're going to outplay teams, but defensively they looked a little bit shaky. They have been superb. What was the story of the game? The mistake from Lucas Digne, but they nullified the Mbappes, they nullified the Olises, they nullified the Dembeles, they nullified this French attack that was going to just obliterate all the other teams away. They did a brilliant job, and obviously defensively, France were not great either. The second goal was absolutely tremendous, was Pedro Porro going down that right flank. So everything that's been good about France in this tournament thus far, the Spanish nullified it. They were so good, so professional today, but back in France, they will be surprised and shocked about how poorly their team played.
13: And on Sunday, it'll be the first World Cup final between the reigning champions of Europe and South America. Euro against Copa America coming up in the final on Sunday. Sports Center All Night, ESPN Radio.
18: Obviously, we're off to the races with Lamar moving forward. If things don't go well, Ravens will draft a quarterback in round one.
19: I think he wants to see the direction of where this team is going. Maybe he goes somewhere else and feels that he can win in a better situation, but how many other better situations are there that have a way to blow up their quarterback plan right now?
20: The Ravens have wanted to sign him. It's more him than them.
21: We have Lamar Jackson. We don't want him to go anywhere. Like, every day, it's only going to get more expensive. So if a deal doesn't get done, maybe that tells you that maybe he doesn't want to be there, and hopefully that's not the case.
13: It's the midpoint of the baseball season. We're in the midst of the WNBA World Cup to be decided on Sunday. Speaking of football, NFL right around the corner. Seahawks are going to be the first team to report to training camp. Rookies report on Friday. Meanwhile, the NFL is out with its top 100 list, voted on by the players. And one thing that popped out this week, two-time MVP Lamar Jackson landing 69th on that list. A year ago, Lamar Jackson was number 2. Not even Casey Kasem saw that kind of plummet down the charts, dropping 67 spots this year. ESPN's NFL Brain Trust, Dan Graziano, Mike Tannenbaum, Bart Scott.
22: Listen, like we say, success in this league is rented, not owned, and rents due every day. And the rent wasn't paid by Lamar Jackson last year. And, you know, what you have to ask yourself, can Lamar Jackson adjust to being a pocket passer? Because we didn't see the explosive runs that he had last year. We're accustomed to seeing Lamar Jackson change angles, put defenses in a bind. Guys were tackling him one-on-one in space, and we're not accustomed to seeing that. And then you have to start asking yourself, what version of Lamar Jackson are we going to get going forward? New offensive coordinator, his third one. And then I started doing a deep dive. You know, Lamar Jackson has 1,081 rush attempts. Cam Newton throughout his career had 1,118. Has the wear and tear start catching up with an athletic quarterback? And with an athletic quarterback, can't be as athletic. Is he as feared in this league? And you have to ask yourself that question.
1: First of all, I think it's ridiculous that he was 69. But if you have a concern as a Raven fan, to me, what Bart is saying, it also showed up in the number of sacks. He was sacked 36 times last year. That was 13 more than the previous year, and he played in four less games. So, look, the offensive line wasn't ideal. He was banged up even in the games he played. I think he's going to have a big bounce back year. But, Bart, to your point, like, the number of sacks is alarming because he is so talented in so many different ways, but elusiveness is certainly one of his better attributes.
2: Going back to a year ago, the discussion was about players fearing Jackson. He was number two because he was so hard to game plan for. Do you think this is a signal that the league just doesn't fear him anymore?
3: Yeah. I mean, I don't think it's a signal that they forgot about him because how can you, when Lamar Jackson has played fully healthy seasons for the Baltimore Ravens, they have been Super Bowl contenders and he has basically been MVP of the league. So what has changed? I think Bart makes a fascinating point about the rush attempts and how they add up over time. You're not going to be able to play like that long term.
22: Yeah.
3: So this is the league. The players in the league are telling you,
22: we know first. We know before
3: the
22: executives.
3: They feel it on the field, right?
22: I think that the athletes athletes know first. The executives are enamored with the resume. We don't care about the resume. The resume is week to week, year to year, month to month. So when you look at guys sacking him and getting him in space, you're like, well, we're not used to Lamar Jackson usually buying time. You talk about these off-schedule plays that we're accustomed to seeing him on his highlight reels. You think about, can he adjust and can the next iteration of Lamar Jackson. He's been in the league going on his ninth year.
3: This sets up a fascinating situation. He has 2 years left on his contract. The Ravens talked openly about wanting to do an extension with him this offseason. They did not get that done. You look ahead a year, if this is still the perception of him in a year and he still doesn't have the extension, then what's that extension look like? Is this a guy who heads to free agency at age 31? This is an absolutely fascinating off-field situation, Lamar Jackson's contract status that isn't getting enough attention.
13: Lamar Jackson getting quite a bit of the spotlight as we head into this season. SportsCenter All Night, ESPN Radio, from the NFL to college. ACC kickoff this week with Media Days. Miami coming off a season where they reached the national championship matchup. Hurricanes coach Mario Cristobal.
23: I don't want them to ever feel any pressure from the outside. That's irrelevant. Always has. We're all football guys here, right? No one's ever had greater expectations for ourselves than our own selves. And I think we understand that. And I think it's on us as coaches to conduct our dailies, starting with practice, where all that BS is eliminated with the level of work, with the level of intensity and urgency as it relates to everything. You know, and it takes everybody for everything every single day. And if we stay along those lines of process, we're going to be just fine.
13: Miami success last season, looking to build on that. How prepared are they? ESPN's Tom Luganville.
24: Well, Jay, from a roster profile, I think they're in great shape. I think the biggest thing they've got to avoid is reading their press clippings. All the pats on the back, everybody telling them they've arrived. They've got to avoid that rat poison, as Nick Saban used to call it. But this is a loaded roster that I think is blended so nicely between players that they have signed and developed and retained out of the high school ranks that have become feature players for them, as well as the transfer portal additions that they have brought in. And I think they're going to be upgraded at quarterback, certainly athletically, with Duke transfer Darian Mensa. So this is a team that has the roster profile and now have got a taste of it a year ago in the college football playoff and having a championship game appearance. So I like the Hurricanes. Everybody's gunning for them. Let's see how they replenish the offensive and defensive front. That's where they're a little bit light going in.
13: Miami national championship game appearance last season in the spotlight this summer. Marks on their backs as they head towards the fall. Our ACC Network crew, Eric McLean, Eddie Royal, and Jimbo Fisher.
25: They understand what it takes, which is a very hard thing to truly understand it. And then the experience, Andrew Toney, Fletcher. They had to, like you said, all right, they had lost a quarterback. Well, they might have just they upgraded.
26: Yeah.
25: I mean, they just maybe got the best one in the country, or arguably one of the top two or three. offensive line guys, they lost them, but they got transfers and new guys in that played. Defensive line, you got Wilson to transfer in. Moten's back healthy. Two transfers in the end. Secondary, I mean, they're strong across the board. There's not a hole in their team. I mean, they say inexperienced on the O-line, but those guys played. But to have that quarterback, that receiver, that Barkate to come in too, yep. Plus on top of that, I mean, they can beat you so many different ways. And I just think they've restocked and they understand how to win.
4: That's the thing for me. It's culture, talent, and scheme.
25: Yep.
4: Right? And the fact that the culture is set. You got guys showing up at 5:30 in the morning, Malachi Toney, to catch on the jugs. Then you got the talent. Darian Minter, he is the best quarterback in the country. I'll say it because I believe it. And then the scheme. We saw Shannon Dawson. Early in the season, they were pass happy, working the passing game. Then you got to the playoffs, it turned to the running game. So they can do both. And then you go to the defensive side with Corey Heatherman. I mean, that defense is playing lights out. It might look a little bit different this coming year, but they're still going to be good.
5: And I totally get the concern, okay? They've lost a lot, right? You had three first-round draft picks and a bunch of other guys drafted, you know, behind there. Specifically, though, on that line of scrimmage, I'm never going to be worried about a Mario Cristobal team and that line of scrimmage, okay? An Alex Mirabal-led offensive line, a Jason Taylor defensive in there. Look at these guys that are coming in. I mean, Jackson Cantwell is ready now. This guy is 6'7", 325 pounds. I get it. He's a baby. He's going to be baptized by fire. He's going to do some baptizing too, okay? This guy is a freak. Samson is a five-star waiting in the wings. Matthew McCoy has played a ton of football. Ryan Rodriguez has played a ton of football at the University of Miami. That side is going to be just fine. And then you say, well, what about all the production on the defensive side? That's 4 5-stars that have been waiting their turn. First of all, that's rare. 5-stars don't usually wait. These guys did. They saw the blueprint that was in front of them, led by Reuben Bain, led by Keem Mezidore. Damon Wilson, you're up. It's your turn. Lightfoot, you're up. It's your turn. Are you ready for this moment? I think yes. We saw Lightfoot in the playoff run. We saw Moten and those guys, right. Scott, what they were able to do. Well, now you're the headliner, and it's expected every single day.
13: I'm going to be getting quarterback Darian Mensa from Duke as well. SportsCenter All Night, ESPN Radio.
6: That will do it. The American League will end up beating the National League 4-0. The
8: American League pitching was completely dominant.
6: Swinging and a miss. He got him to chase a slider.
8: That's what the game is about. It's a great competition, and they gave us what we were hoping for.
13: Baseball will be coming off the All-Star break, getting back on the field as we head toward the weekend. Then there are the storylines that will remain front and center. Who will make big moves at the trade deadline? The number of teams remaining in the playoff picture, especially in the American League. And when will the Yankees have Aaron Judge back? ESPN's Buster Olney.
9: When we talk about the Yankees, we have to remember the American League is just not that good. Am I concerned about the Yankees winning the American League East? Absolutely, because Judge, Giancarlo Stanton, they're not close to coming back. But in terms of making the playoffs and perhaps playing deep into October, I think that they will still figure it out before the end of the year. Brian Cashman, their general manager, will be aggressive before the trade deadline, add a reliever, maybe a right-handed batter, and they will get Judge and Stanton back, and they will be a factor again in October.
10: I know the Cashman press conference seemed to indicate that Judge is still miles away, and he almost made it sound like we'll be lucky to have him by the end of the year.
9: I think they're slow playing the injury. It's a lot like what the Dodgers have done in recent years, where they're basically telling their stars, look, we just want to make sure you're okay at the end of the year. Cashman acknowledged that Judge is not going to be at 100% when he comes back, but they will get him back for the most meaningful games. I think it surprised people that he's going to be out as long as he is going to be out, which could be, you know, late August, sometime early September.
13: Speaking of that division, Red Sox riding a 9-game win streak as they come out of the All-Star break. ESPN insider Tim Kirchin.
26: They're going to have to keep getting this great young starting pitching that they have. It has carried them the last 3 weeks. They have gone from a team that was maybe the biggest disappointment in the American League to a team that is now right back in it, and it's been this young starting pitching. Now, what they have to do after that is get Garrett Crochet healthy, but he hasn't thrown yet. He's going to be at least a month before he returns, and they really don't score enough runs to be a great team. They need that young starting pitching to continue to dominate. This is amazing. They're the only team in Major League history to win 9 consecutive games before the All-Star break 2 years in a row. I just did not see this coming.
13: We'll We'll see how things play out as we head into the end of July, August, September. Is it a one-horse race for MVP? That's next. SportsCenter All Night continues. It's ESPN Radio.
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13: 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Baseball still riding its All-Star break. Coming out this week, Dodgers atop Major League Baseball with 61 wins thus far. Anybody able to challenge them? ESPN analyst Eduardo Perez.
36: I think we're standing right where it could happen. And I would say the Philadelphia Phillies. They started off the season not so great. Don Mattingly has managed this team and given this team an opportunity to believe in themselves. And as he told me today, shut down innings with the thumb down. meaning when they score, their pitchers are now adopting that motto. Let's shut down the inning and not allow runs to be scored. They're pitching well. They're hitting better. They're running the bases well. They're catching the ball. And this team has the starting pitching to shut down any offense in Major League Baseball, including the LA Dodgers.
13: Speaking of pitching, any real potential challenge to Shohei Ohtani for MVP?
9: Pete Crow or Armstrong. Look, and Ohtani, if he takes a step back with some of these physical ailments he's had as a pitcher, he will be vulnerable. PCA is on fire since the beginning of June, hitting 374, 476 slugging percentage, 14 homers in 36 games. We talk about Ohtani being a two-way player. PCA is too.
13: And we'll see what PCA does the rest of the season. SportsCenter All Night, ESPN Radio. Speaking of pitchers, former big league pitcher Jim Abbott receiving the Jimmy V Award for Perseverance at the ESPYs on Wednesday.
1: It's important to believe that you can do things differently in this world and still do them just as well as anybody else. It's important to have focus on what's been given rather than what's taken away, and believe in who you are in the face of great competition, in the face of great challenge. What you bring to the table is the most important thing. If I can leave you all this room of great achievement, of great accomplishment, keep believing. So many things are possible if we can believe that we can do things different. Make the most of what you've been given. Nothing can stop you. We have to keep believing in things that are possible in this world.
13: Jim Abbott spent a decade in the big leagues with the Angels, Yankees, White Sox, Brewers, had an ERA of 4.25, won 87 games as well. 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
11: Number five.
13: Wednesday night's top sounds with a nod to the ESPYs. Taking the award for best male college athlete, Hoosiers quarterback Fernando Mendoza.
3: Mendoza's in the gun. The ball's on the 13-yard line. He's clapping as if they're going to snap it. They do snap it. He takes off running on a design quarterback goal. He has the first down. He spins into the end zone. What a play by Mendoza. And what a call. It was a design run. He bounced off a couple of hits. Looked like he was going to get the first down. He wasn't satisfied. It's another highlight reel play for Mendoza.
11: Number four.
13: The best record-breaking performance awarded to Myles Garrett, ESPN 850.
4: Burrow shotgun. Burrow to throw.
2: Here comes Myles. He got him! He got him! There it is! Myles Garrett! Sack number 23! The new single season sack king! And the Browns defense mobs their man at the Cincinnati 45-yard line.
13: The ESPY for best play would come from game four of the NBA Finals, capping New York's massive comeback.
5: Knicks were down as many as 29. Ananobi gets it into Brunson. Brunson pulls a quick three off the front rim. No. Tip it good for the lead with 1.2 seconds to go. OG Ananobi flying out of nowhere. And this place is rocking at the Garden.
11: Number two.
13: Best championship performance and best male athlete, that would be Jalen Brunson.
5: Brunson leaning in, gives the Knicks the lead back on a 15-footer. 45 points for Jalen Brunson. Knicks lead by two. We go under a minute to play.
11: Number one.
13: And ESPY Night would wrap up with the award for best team.
5: Fox with five, gives it to Wemby. Wemby floats for three. No good with 1 second to go. It's over. At long last. The New York Knicks are the world champs. 53 seasons. A generational drought is over. And Jalen Brunson leads them with 45 points, embracing his assistant coach dad, Rick, in tears. Knicks 94, San Antonio 90. The Knicks are the 2026 NBA champions.
13: ESPYs in Manhattan, the Knicks front and center with a handful of awards. That's going to do it for SportsCenter All Night. I'm Jay Reynolds. It's Thursday, July 16th. Joe Jackson born on this date in 1887. From Shoeless Joe to the Golden Boot, Messi's still in the running. Reaction this morning with Evan and Michelle, joined by Courtney Cronin on Sportsmanlike is next at ESPN Radio.
0: Hey, this is Rich Eisen. What a huge Thursday show we have in store. The World Cup final is set, and Taylor Twellman joins us to preview it. Notre Dame Fighting Irish quarterback CJ Carr joins us, and then the star of The Odyssey. 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
9: 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The World Cup final has been set. Argentina and Spain will meet on Sunday in New Jersey, along with Michelle Smallman, Courtney Cronin, in for
7: Chris Canty. 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England had a 1-0 lead. Smalls, doesn't matter for Argentina. They do what they've done all tournament long. They come back from 1-0, win the match 2-1, including a goal, of course, in extra time, and they do it again. They do it again. They continue to find a way to survive in advance. Heading into this match yesterday versus England, we asked the question, has Argentina even played their best soccer, their best football yet in this tournament? Because they haven't looked all that impressive at times. They've snuck by their opponents. There's been controversial outcomes for Argentina. But it doesn't matter because they continue to win, and now they are going to the final to defend their crown. And I just cannot say enough about how impressive Lionel Messi is at this stage in his career. When we talk about the GOAT, he's got to be it. I know other people might have other comparisons, but to do this at 39 years of age, to have the tournament that he's having, set up both goals yesterday, it's absolutely remarkable, guys. He has 10 assists in the World Cup knockout stage. That's 6 more than any other player in the past 60 years. He is putting a huge gap between himself and the rest of the competition when we're talking about the greatest of all time. And I'm so thrilled that we're going to get to see him on the biggest stage yet again.
15: Messi's incredible. Argentina is incredible. But this morning I feel sick for England. For this team, for this country, they were trying to bring it home for the first time in 60 years. And fear and doubt got in the way. When you have Scaloni, the manager for Argentina, saying post-match that they smelled blood in the water, that once England started to doubt itself, after halftime they go up 1-0, and then they make all these crazy substitutions that gave Messi space, they gave him time, you allow the greatest player in the game to manipulate everything you're doing. It was the easiest strategy and path for Argentina to cruise to a 2-1 victory after the break. And I feel really badly for the fans because they got so close this year. They've been in these semifinal games before. 2018, they couldn't finish the job. They were trying to finish the job this time around. And to see tactical miscues by their manager, Thomas Tuchel, become the reason that this team is not playing in the final, and the reason that Argentina, which very well, if they finish the job here, this may go down as the greatest team, one of the greatest teams of all time. The greatest team in international soccer, bar none. They've won their last 3 tournaments. They've been in the final before. They're back in it again. But man, to me, the story here is that England botched this in such catastrophic fashion and set themselves up to do that based on the way that they reacted off the Norway win.
7: Well, Thomas Tuchel, the England manager, you mentioned some of the poor decisions that he's responsible for, some of it. Substitution choices, certainly on that. Prevent defense, people are talking about. You get the 1-0 lead in the second half, and then you're playing back, basically. Tuchel, post-match, had this to say about the substitutions and the responsibility for the loss.
16: I believe that's just the nature of the game. As soon as you lose, you get criticized. That's just what it is. And get criticized after. No one knows what would have happened if we made different decisions. So it makes no sense to engage in that and lose my head. I'm responsible for them. I took them. So I take the criticism. That's just the way it is.
7: Yeah, the other part of this that actually is bugging me a little bit is when people say, well, Argentina hasn't played that well. They need extra time to win. They need, you know, they can't win necessarily in the first 90 or... Okay, if this is how they win, then this is how they win. They're in the World Cup final. Who cares? The Knicks found themselves in double-digit deficits in every single finals game that they won versus the Spurs.
17: And that's what Josh Hart said. Josh Hart was out there on social media saying exactly that of the New York Knicks, of course, basically saying, wait, are the Knicks and Argentina the same thing? And he wrote, very simply, Argentina equals Knicks. That's what it feels like.
7: Because they find a way.
17: Right. So if you're going to sit there and people have said, well, I can't believe Argentina's in there. They shouldn't have won this match against England. How does England blow it? No question. You mentioned the 1966 part of it, the last time they won. This is what Argentina does. You actually, in a way, you should be more worried with Argentina as to the last 5 minutes of regular time and however many minutes, which I believe was 9 yesterday in that match, of extra time. There's your time. You really should be scared to death of Argentina.
7: So that's when they get you.
17: That's right. Mm-hmm. So if Spain is sitting there and they're up on Sunday 1-0 and we're in the 87th minute, look out. You're in big trouble. You're up 2-0 in the 87th. Why are you shaking your head, Nuno? You know, it's a little distracting. Because, we're sitting here in Bristol and you're shaking your head at me.
1: Because of what you're saying, like, no, because guess what Spain's not going to do? They're not going to retreat. They're not going to...
17: Well, you would have said that about England, wouldn't you?
1: No, yes, I would. Well, here's the problem with England. They fired Gareth Southgate because this happened to them previously, where they were up 1-0 against Italy in the Euro finals. And what did Gareth Southgate did? He parked the bus. Thomas Tuchel, when he took the job, was like, "I'm not going to be afraid of these big moments." And what Thomas Tuchel did here
17: was be afraid of the big moments.
1: It wasn't like for like substitutions. It was, "I'm going to bring in all these defenders and play back." It was giving Messi time.
17: But isn't that literally the same as the Knicks and the Spurs, what Josh Hart is saying here?
1: Like,
17: they didn't go to Wemby inside. They did all these bad things late.
1: Yes, but I also think, but the issue here with like what they did, what Spain won't do, is they won't allow Messi just to sit back. Messi literally was like, if you allowed Brady and you sent a prevent defense, no rushers, and he's going to pick you apart. And that's what they did. They didn't challenge anyone. It was the tactics. And Spain will not be afraid. Spain will attack them. Spain will be the ones that even up 1-0, they will go for it. And Egypt did that.
17: A billion times more football, soccer than I do. My only argument against you would be this. At some point, if Argentina does this every match to everyone, we can't just assume the next match won't be this way because it's the next match.
1: Well, and sorry to cut you off, Smalls, but I think this.
17: That was
1: Court. Sorry, but it goes to this. It goes to matchups, right? Like, they've done it against England, who's had a history of bottling stuff, right? Like, the Knicks-wise, you're playing against the Cavs. Like, Donovan Mitchell hasn't gotten there. You know, James Harden doesn't show up, right? Like, there's parallels to this where you're like, they did it to Switzerland. It's the teams they've played, right?
17: Right.
1: We thought it was going to be different once the Knicks got to the NBA Finals and they played the Spurs, who had all this.
17: But do it this way, then. Do it this way. Let's do around the room on this. Let's project Sunday's final. It's 1-0 Spain in the 85th minute. Ball game over?
2: No, not even
3: close. No, of course not.
17: But Nuno's saying it is.
1: Spain doesn't. Spain goes up on this game, they don't lose it. They continue to attack.
17: I am Jovante. Ball game over. 80 or match over. 85th minute. Spain up 1-0 on Sunday. Match over?
4: No, the match is not over, and I would like to know what Nuno is willing to do if Spain goes up 1-0 and they end up losing the game.
2: Great question.
17: There you go. Jovante, answer yours first, and then we'll go to Nuno.
24: No, I don't think it's over.
17: Thank you.
2: Willing to put up?
1: I'll admit I was wrong.
17: No, Argentina's thing. Can't put the notes. Down 1-0. Argentina heading into the 80th minute against England. Check. They won. Down 1-0. Heading into the 67th minute against Switzerland. Check. They won. Down 2-0. Heading into the 79th minute against Egypt. Check. They won. That's what they do. And you're saying, Spain, we understand how good they are. They made France look bad, and France was favored in that match, right? What do we have people saying to us before the World Cup? Oh, France has 3-11s that they could use. None of them could have beaten Spain. We get that. Lamine Yamal, the picture that's out there is the most amazing thing of all time.
2: It's incredible.
17: I told Nuno and Cam I would like to spend 4 hours on that picture if you're unaware of it. It is literally Lamine Yamal as a baby. As a baby in a photo shoot with Messi as a young man. I have no idea how that exists. It's not AI. It's all over the internet. It's insane.
1: And real quick, the reason it exists is back in 07, they were doing a charity event with charity calendar with Barcelona players and actually... Yamal's neighborhood, and his family entered a raffle, and he was one of the families that won, and that's how this picture came
17: about. But do his parents play professional soccer?
1: No.
17: So there's no connection?
1: No, it was just
17: this
1: like...
17: This is not like fate. Patrick Mahomes...
2: It's fading.
17: I know, but it's not like Patrick Mahomes Sr.
1: Correct.
17: Bringing Patrick Mahomes around all these great athletes. He was in Major League Baseball as a successful pitcher.
2: Also, what a cute baby Lamine Yamal was. Absolutely adorable.
1: Have you guys seen his brother? Because his little brother...
2: His brother is a star.
1: Yeah,
2: his brother is an absolute star.
1: He's 3 years old. He's just all over the place. He'll be featured on Sunday.
2: Yes.
1: Like, so just pay attention to his brother. His brother is a huge star.
4: And Mbappe has a photo shoot scheduled with his brother next week.
2: Also, pay attention to the brother in the stands. The way that he cheers is very endearing and very cute.
17: All right, let's go back to Cam's ask of Nuno. If Spain blows a lead. against Argentina on Sunday, what will Nuno be willing to do? I have an idea. Early September coming up.
2: Yeah.
17: We have a big deal. We have a big deal. Football season comes up. A lot of ESPN radio shows will be here, including us.
2: Yeah.
17: Hanging out. The Golics back in the mix, back in the building. How about Nuno runs an ESPN marathon? He has to run all around campus. And we put a mile. We're not doing 26.2.
2: No.
17: But he has to do the ESPN marathon around campus if Spain blows the lead on Sunday.
2: No, because I want an immediate payoff. I want something Monday morning.
1: All right, I'll Venmo you.
17: No. That's not for the audience.
15: It can't be monetarily. This has to be some kind of...
2: What if Nuno has to write and read a poem about Argentina?
1: No, I'm definitely not doing that.
4: That's a great call, Smalls.
1: Thank you. I'm definitely not doing this.
4: It has to rhyme. Four stanzas.
1: First of all, Court, like 90% of the bets are wild thoughts that people say on the show.
17: But you just made an unbelievably declarative statement saying everything that this unbelievable Argentina team has done up until this point, including all of the Messi assists, two of them yesterday, all is for naught against Spain, because Spain will not act the way everyone else acts, even though all Argentina does is when you're down and out, they still win.
1: I hate Spain. This pains me to say that.
17: The team.
1: I said what I said. Right? It's all based upon soccer and things of that nature. But Spain's not going to be afraid of them. B, they will sit there and attack. Like, Spain's going to get up 1-0 and be like, all right, we can get the second and we can get the third. Like, that type of thing. They won't do what all these other teams have done.
17: Well, we have such a rooting interest now on Sunday. The rooting interest is not for Argentina just to win. It has to be a comeback victory late by Argentina. But you know what Argentina's good at, Smalls and Court? Comeback victories late. So all we're asking them to do is all they've done all tournament long.
2: Spain is great at controlling the game. That's what they do. So we're going to see who's going to best the other. But I need, by the end of the show, us to have a firm wager with Nuno. And I need it to happen on Monday morning.
17: By the way, it's not an Argentina win, right? Because if they, like, let's just say they win 2-0, just for argument's sake. But it's obviously no comeback. It has to be a specific comeback
2: victory. No, it has to be Spain up and Argentina comes back late. Hold on.
1: Because we're trying to figure this out and I know we got to go to break. But which one of you guys is going to sacrifice if I'm right?
2: Evan.
15: Yeah, I mean, Evan's the one who raised this bet, so it has to be you.
2: It's Evan.
17: Cam literally brought it up.
4: That was me.
15: It's you and Cam, Evan.
17: All Cam and I are doing is pointing out the fact Argentina is unreal at coming back in the World Cup.
4: Yeah, we didn't make a declarative statement.
2: But to Nuno's point, if he's right, then you're wrong. So there should be something on the line for you, too.
17: No, because Cam and I said retroactively, for all of the matches they've played, they've done the same thing, which is never down and out. They may be down, but they're not out. That is a fact. There's no argument there. That is a fact. Nuno's saying, doesn't matter. Trends, irrelevant. Spain will crush them. On Sunday afternoon. You said crush. 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That's what he said. He's guaranteeing that. An NFL coach is guaranteeing a Super Bowl already? We'll get to that next. 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
7: 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Alone, Michelle Smallman, Courtney Cronin in for Chris Canty today. Evan Cohen with you. News in the NFL yesterday as George Pickens and the Dallas Cowboys, their contract together for this upcoming season is now set. Franchise tag, $27.3 million. He will not have a contract extension. Seemingly is willing to play on that franchise tag, which is a lot of money, and so that's great for him that he gets that money. He does not have long-term money. 93 catches, over 1,400 yards, 9 touchdowns last year in what was a prove-it year for him. Personally, I think this is smart by the Dallas Cowboys. I wouldn't have wanted to give two guys at the wide receiver position max contracts, in essence, because I'm paying a quarterback, basically $60 million.
2: Quarterback rules as featured on ESPN.com twice.
7: Yeah, no big deal. If you're going to pay a quarterback like Dak that kind of money, he's your franchise quarterback, which to me means one of the two wide receivers has to be a B-level person that he makes into an A-level person. And you have to pay that person that way. Very simply. That was news, right? And that is important to bring up. But, how about what? Well, let's get your take on that. So, who wins that deal right now? Cowboys or Pickens? Where are you guys at with that?
2: I would say Cowboys.
7: Cowboys?
15: I think the Cowboys are doing the opposite of the Bengals model, which is to have the franchise quarterback, pay him a ton, and have two star receivers that you're paying a ton of money. They saw that that didn't work. They saw they had to make the investment elsewhere on the defensive side of the ball. So they had to draw a line in the sand with George Pickens. They made it clear to him. Like, the good thing about the way they're doing business now, unlike the way we've seen Jerry Jones handle things in the past, where he dangles something out there, and then we go months before a guy gets a contract extension. It's usually like right up at the 11th hour of the season. They've been pretty firm. No, we're not going to be doing anything more than the franchise tag. And he showed up for minicamp. He's content with playing on it. He knows what's ahead of him. So I'd say that the Cowboys won this, you know, negotiation, but I think all parties here won because they all seem like they're on the same page going into training camp.
17: Yeah, very un-Cowboy-like in that regard.
2: Give it time.
17: Let's get back to what is Cowboy-like to some extent.
2: Give it time.
17: Okay, so Brian Schottenheimer is our head coach. You know the name maybe initially because his dad, Marty Schottenheimer,

0: make no, qualms that that's the goal. The Super Bowl next year is February 14th, 2027. In SoFi Stadium in Los Angeles. And we plan on being there. And, you got to get some good fortune. But at the end of the day, I've said this from the very beginning. When we get, our Super Bowl rings, I'll be, getting an extra one for my dad.
1: Well, obviously an emotional part at the end there, real life stuff, no question about it. From a football perspective, the Super Bowl is February 14th, 2027. We plan on being there. And when we get our rings, I plan on getting an extra one for my dad. Are we taking that, Smallsy, as a Super Bowl guarantee from Brian Schottenheimer?
2: I'm taking that as a head coach speaking his belief out loud and by doing it publicly like that into his locker room. And I have no problem with that because we saw last year the Dallas Cowboys deal with a lot of obstacles, including some real life stuff with the passing of a player. And I thought Brian Schottenheimer handled himself very well last season. And clearly these men in that locker room like to play for him. So he has found his leadership style. And I think he is putting it out there because if he doesn't believe, why would the guys in the locker room believe? Now, we can talk about if that's an actual reality. If we truly think that they could get there, that's a separate conversation. But to put it out there like that, saying he believes in this group, I have no issue with that whatsoever.
1: Cord, I got to ask you the same thing because you cover the NFL on a daily basis with the Chicago Bears. I personally, as you know, and the audience may know, and I will remind them, I personally subscribe to the Bill Belichick way of speaking publicly about the team, which is praise everyone else, say nothing about your own team, no bulletin board material, no nothing to come back and haunt you relative to your words about your football team. All of that said, I took it as a guarantee. Did you take it as a guarantee?
3: I didn't. I took this as someone trying to send a message to the team that it's time. Dak Prescott, in year three of this big contract that he signed right before the 2024 season, it's time to deliver on that promise. It's time to get back to the playoffs. It's time for this defense to stop being one of the worst in the NFL. They made all those changes this offseason. I think he's speaking belief, like Michelle pointed out, into what he thinks his team is capable of. And I think most coaches, at this point of the offseason, training camp's 2 weeks away, would say the exact same thing. We do plan on being in the Super Bowl. Otherwise, what the hell are you competing for?
1: Oh, I totally disagree with you.
3: No,
1: you think
3: I mean,
1: people would say it out loud that way, Cole?
3: Yes.
1: Really?
3: If you have belief in your team, there's levels to this. You're not the Jets walking in there. You're not Aaron Glenn saying, yeah, like we plan on being in the Super Bowl because people are going to laugh at you. If you're a team that's in a rebuild phase or a team that's in a bridge year, or a team that's frankly not going to be very good.
1: Like, they were 8-9 last year, the Dallas Cowboys, though.
3: I understand that. Look at the things that they've done.
1: 7-9-1.
2: I was going to say, they were 7-9-1.
1: I gave them an extra win. My apologies.
3: But think about the things that they did this offseason to set themselves up for success. They fire Matt Eberflus. They bring in Christian Parker. They have a different mindset on defense. They go get the best player pound for pound in the draft in Caleb Downs. They add up front. They do all of these things to complement the high-octane offense that they have, and they have had the offense that hasn't been the reason that they've went 7-9-1 last year. I think they have every right to believe that they can win their division, that they can become one of the best teams in the NFC, and that they can represent their conference in the Super Bowl. They're not in that category of, we don't know if we're contenders just yet. They should be. They were right there at the end of the year. But even still, I look at this and I think the Chicago Bears could say something like this. The Green Bay Packers could say something like this.
1: But they were 11-6.
3: Evan. They're in the category of contender. If you are in the category of contender, you think we're not just trying to get to and make the playoffs because we expect to be there. We also expect to make a deep push. You don't just want to get to the dance. You want to have a dance partner and you're dancing all night long. That's what they want to do. I have no issue with this at all. I did not take it as a Super Bowl guarantee. I took this as, what else would you want Brian Schottenheimer to say at this point? I'd be disappointed as a Cowboys fan knowing all of the things that my team did wrong the last couple years and how you have the right coach, the right quarterback, the right set of receivers, a lack of drama, a new defense. You have all the tools to succeed. So if you're not thinking Super Bowl, what are you thinking? What are you playing for? I'd be disappointed if it was anything but this.
2: If I was a Cowboys fan, I'd be pumped for a trip to the NFC Championship game. Haven't been there in 30 years.
3: Yeah.
2: Haven't been there since 95.
1: I mean, fair. But based on Courtney's logic here, Todd Bowles should say the same thing. His team's been way better than the Cowboys recently in terms of Tampa Bay Buccaneers. Better record last year.
3: In a wide open.

0: Division two, I would really hope that somebody would want to be finished better than 8-9 in that division.
1: Okay, but that's better than the Cowboys were, right? I mean, do we want the Carolina Panthers to come out and say, Dave Canales, Super Bowl is February 14th. We expect to be there. Better than the Cowboys last year. We want the Indianapolis Colts, who were 8-9 and were excellent when all of their people were healthy. Based on Courtney, your logic, it would be really easy for Shane Steichen to say, Super Bowl February 14th. I expect to be there. Why? All my guys are now healthy.
2: If you don't expect to be there, though, should you
0: be a
2: head coach?
0: Big difference, Evan, in roster construction.
1: It's saying it out loud that's the issue here. He just said we expect
0: to be in the Super
1: Bowl.
0: He has a franchise quarterback, Evan.
1: I understand.
0: We don't know if Bryce Young is a franchise quarterback yet. Year four is of critical importance for him to prove that he's the long-term option as the number one overall pick.
1: But Daniel Jones is a franchise quarterback based on the way he's getting paid, and they're bringing him back. We're going to continue this conversation here because we all interpret these comments differently. We'll continue it coming up. We're on Sportsmanlike, presented by Progressive Insurance.
3: Hey, this is Rich Eisen. 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The World Cup final is set, and Taylor Twellman joins us to preview it. Notre Dame Fighting Irish quarterback CJ Carr joins us, and then the star of The Odyssey. 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
1: 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Go back on the podcast and listen wherever podcasts are found. And of course, our World Cup updates are always brought to us by Gusto. So along with Michelle Swalman, Courtney Cronin in for Chris Canty, Evan Cohen with you. We've had this argument over Brian Schottenheimer's comments about the Dallas Cowboys from yesterday, where yesterday or 2 days ago, I don't remember now off the top of my head, where he said the Super Bowl is February 14th, 2027. We expect to be there, and when we get another ring, I plan on getting another one for my father. Now, that part is great. No one is going to argue that. That's amazing. His dad was a longtime coach, Marty Schottenheimer, may rest in peace, and unfortunately never got to a Super Bowl as a head coach. Courtney is saying, good, he should say that. They have absolutely every right to say that. Look at what they did in the offseason and at the end of last season. They are a contending team. He should say that, right? I just want to make sure I'm setting this up properly. Is that correct, Court?
0: He said, I make no qualms that that's the goal. The Super Bowl next year is February 14th, 2027. We plan on being there. That's a direct quote.
1: Okay.
2: He didn't say guarantee.
0: Yeah, did not say guarantee. We plan on being there.
1: I want to apply that quote to coaches of teams that were better last year than the Dallas Cowboys and those that could make the argument they added pieces that could put them right back in that mix of being better.
2: Let's hear it.
1: Let's pretend Mike McCarthy, former Dallas Cowboys coach, said exactly that about the Pittsburgh Steelers, who were 10-7, won a division last year, went out there, and they added Michael Pittman as a wide receiver to go along with DK Metcalf. Aaron Rodgers comes back. Let's say Mike McCarthy said that. We're okay with that?
2: If you...
1: Whoa. Why no?
0: You're glazing over glossing over the easiest part of this conversation. It's Aaron Rodgers at 42 years old versus Dak Prescott, who was a top three quarterback in the league last year.
1: And wait a second. Playoff wins over the last, let's say, decade. Rodgers versus Dak. Go ahead.
2: I was going to say, if you...
0: Rodgers at a very different age. Sorry, Michelle. Evan, what are you talking about?
1: How could the Dallas Cowboys, who Smalls says What's your line about the kids, parents, kids?
2: What? There are people who have had yeah. kids since mm-hmm. the last time the Dallas Cowboys were even in the conference championship game. Reminder, it's been 30 years, 1995.
1: And we're now placing them in the Super Bowl, and you have an issue with me saying that seems like a stretch, and if I apply that same quote to other coaches with better teams in Dallas last year, going into this year, it seems. How about the Indianapolis Colts, Shane Steichen? What if he said?
0: Now I want to go back to your Pittsburgh thing first before we get onto a team that has a gigantic unknown with a quarterback coming off an Achilles rupture in Indianapolis. Like you're missing a big part there. The Pittsburgh Steelers were not a better team than the Dallas Cowboys last year. They weren't.
1: Okay.
0: They happened to win that game to get to the playoffs on a botched field goal. They were not a better team.
1: That's a bad example.
0: Wait a second. You're saying that if Mike McCarthy says the same thing and I scoff at it, then I'm wrong about that. I don't believe that the Steelers are a better team than the Dallas Cowboys. I don't. That's an aging defense. You have TJ Watt. Thinking back to last week and like the list that came out, people viewed him as the seventh best edge rusher. What has he done lately for that defense? Nick Herbig, however you say his last name, like somebody who's a relative unknown in the grand scheme of NFL players, gets a $100 million contract, and I haven't seen the impact yet. Like, how I look at this is that you're telling me Aaron Rodgers, you're taking past accomplishments
1: from
0: somebody who was...
1: You're taking it way too literally.
0: You made it literal. What the way I'm that you phrased you the is, argument that they it. Should... That
1: okay,
0: they view.
1: So then let me do a better one. So that's a bad example. Okay,
0: yes,
1: fine,
0: it's a
1: bad example. How about the Chargers, who were 11-6 last year, who have a head coach, way more accomplished than the Cowboys head coach, who also have an offensive coordinator who's actually way more accomplished mm-hmm. as a head coach than Brian Schottenheimer and Mike McDaniel. And I'm not saying Mike McDaniel is Vince Lombardi. If Jim Harbaugh said Super Bowl is February 14, 2027, we plan to be there.
2: You better plan to be there if you're the Chargers. If you're Jim Harbaugh, a guy who's won a national championship game, been to a Super Bowl with Mike McDaniel as your offensive coordinator and a top 10 quarterback in Justin Herbert, plus that protection and other weapons that you have on that team, you better plan on being there. It's in your backyard and it's time if you're the Chargers. I have no issue whatsoever if Harbaugh said that.
1: We would destroy them.
2: I would not at all.
1: I love Jim Harbaugh as a coach. We would destroy, if Jim Harbaugh came out and said that, when Justin Herbert, as you, Michelle Smallman, have said more than any person on any airwaves on ESPN, he's never won a playoff game. You, to your credit, bring up a game that is the most unknown game of any starting quarterback's career that should be known, up 27-0 or whatever it was, and lost in the playoffs. To your credit, you bring that up. And you're telling me, if Harbaugh throws that out there, we'll see you February 14th, the Super Bowl, basically, you're not going to... Hey, Jim, can you win a playoff game first?
2: But we're talking about off seasons that position certain teams in that conversation of competing for a Super Bowl. A lot of people think Mike McDaniel coming over as the offensive coordinator for the Chargers to unlock Justin Herbert in a different way, help him take that next step. They've been working on his footwork, his cadence. He's been taking days off, so his body's fresher. They've been attacking him specifically in a different way because they know it's time. That's why Justin Herbert was number one on my top five list of breakout candidates for this season. And a lot of people said Justin Herbert, breakout, he's already a top 10 quarterback, because he hasn't won a playoff game, because he hasn't won a division, because he hasn't finished top five or top three yet in MVP voting. Now is the time for him, and I would not blame his head coach for feeling confident about the personnel he has on this team and his ability as a coach to get them there.
1: I guess, Court, my overall point is this. Let me do it this way. I understand why every single coach in the NFL rightfully should have this, well, we better get their mentality, right? Because as we know, NFL jobs, as a head coach, it's year to year.
0: Mm-hmm.
1: My point is, I think saying it out loud, when you're in your second season as a head coach and you won all of 7 games in your first season, feels a little much to me. For me. Thinking it and saying it to your players is different. Saying it publicly on a podcast like he did.
2: But he didn't say guarantee. He said plan.
0: As he said, that's the goal, Evan. I think you were taking it a step in the direction where he was giving you the Joe Namath guarantee. He didn't. He didn't give you that. He gave you what the goal is. And if the Dallas Cowboys, a team that is America's team, a team that always expects to be the most relevant team in the NFL, which they have not been, but that's the expectation, of course the goal is going to be getting to the Super Bowl and being there, and that's the Valentine's Day gift that he gives to his wife. Like, I would be disappointed if I was a Cowboys fan if I heard anything but that from my head coach.
1: Coming up, ESPN Radio Rank'em Series. Smalls goes back into that hot seat, ranking NFL teams that cannot afford a slow start. Aforementioned Cowboys, could they be on that list? We'll find out next. 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
3: 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Top five teams that can't afford a slow start.
4: Top five teams that can't afford a slow start, indeed. I am Michelle Smallman alongside Courtney Cronin and Evan Cohn. It's time for our ESPN Radio Rank'em series. And the past two times I've done this, it hasn't gone so well for me. So hopefully this time I can go a little bit better and I don't upset my my peers here. Well, let's get things started. Jovante.
3: Number five.
4: The Buffalo Bills cannot afford to get off to a slow start. Why?
9: Yeah, why?
4: They're a team that, even if they did get off to a slow start, I would have confidence in them to figure it out. It is so time for the Buffalo Bills to win a Super Bowl. Let me put this into context for you guys, okay? Last season, the Bills became the fourth team in NFL history to win a playoff game in at least six straight seasons. Impressive, no? Not when you hear the other side of this stat. The other three teams that won a playoff game in at least six straight seasons won three Super Bowls. They have not been to one three Super Bowls. This Bills team has never even been to a Super Bowl. And let's look at the teams they played to start the season. The Texans, the Lions, the Chargers, the Patriots, and the Rams. That's their first five games.
9: Not easy.
4: Not easy, but you could also really set the tone for what you're going to do this season, which is get to and hopefully win a Super Bowl. It's time for the Buffalo Bills. They need to exert themselves to start the season.
9: Yeah, it's interesting because when I think about this list and you're putting it together and we'll see how it progresses, a team that can't afford to have a slow start, I think about or else what? And I don't know that there is an obvious or else what in season for the Buffalo Bills. They just changed coaches. They're sure as hell not going to change quarterbacks anytime soon. Brandon being their general manager, maybe he could be on the hot seat as a result of that. But what's the difference if you fire him in season at this point? It's not like you're changing the roster drastically.
4: I'm not talking...
9: And I'm not saying he should be fired. That's
4: I'm not talking about a big Super Bowl or bust with there being a bust because Sean McDermott was already fired. That was right. The big bust last season. But it is time for Josh Allen and the Bills to break through. It is time. There might not be a big consequence on the other end, but there is history, there is a legacy on the other side of this. Next one.
3: Number four.
4: How about Courtney, the team that she covers, her Chicago Bears? The Bears were probably the biggest surprise of the NFL season last year. They go from winning five games to winning double-digit games, winning the division, winning playoff games against my Green Bay Packers. But they have a tough schedule this season, and it would be advantageous for them to get off to a strong start because of the way they have to finish. To start the season, at Carolina versus Minnesota, then you have the Eagles, then you have the Jets before you have to go to Green Bay, and who knows if Micah Parsons is going to be back in the fold before that Week 5 matchup. But the Bears end their season with three straight division matchups versus the Packers, versus the Lions, and at Minnesota. This could be the, if not one of the most tightly contested divisions. So the Bears, it would really suit them if they got off to a strong start.
10: In the way that they're positioning themselves to pick up where they were last year and carry on, like kind of going back to the Brian Schottenheimer thing that we've been talking about all morning and the Super Bowl goal, this is a team that doesn't expect to regress. Like, there naturally will be some. They're not going to have 33 takeaways. That's a stat that doesn't travel over from year to year. We'll see if the pass rush is any better because they think it's coached better. I think there's a devoid of talent, but that's remains to be seen. They have to start fast. Last year, they went 0-2 in the division with the second hardest strength of schedule, and a lot of things did break their way from the quarterbacks that they didn't see along the way. And that's not necessarily going to be the case this year. I think you've got to win one of those division games in the first 5 weeks of the season. I think you've got to beat Carolina week one. You have to make a statement on Monday Night Football against the Eagles when they're in your house. And then you have a Jets team that comes to Soldier Field. If they want to show that this wasn't just a blip on the radar, one-hit wonder, all of those fourth quarter comebacks and one score games, that they're more, that they are as talented of a team year to year under Ben Johnson, then yeah, I think that for four is a perfect spot for them, Michelle.
4: Next one.
1: Number three.
4: The Kansas City Chiefs. You guys know the Chiefs are coming off their worst record since 2012, which was a year before Andy Reid became their head coach. It's been a minute. It's been essentially a decade since we've seen a Chiefs team have a mark that's this bad. And we don't know if Patrick Mahomes is going to be there for week one. All signs are pointing to yes. He's saying he feels good, that he hopes he's going to be out there. But you have a little bit of a cushion to start the season that could help you ease Patrick Mahomes back into things as the Chiefs look to get back to form. Excuse me. They have a tough matchup week one versus Denver, but then you have the Colts, the Dolphins, and the Raiders. The Chiefs, if they're looking to get back to their winning ways in a very tough division, have a bit of a soft landing spot at the beginning of the season that could be advantageous for Patrick Mahomes as he works back from injury. They do not want to put themselves in a deficit.
9: Yeah, I was watching NFL Live yesterday, 4 p.m. Eastern on ESPN. It wasn't great. Oh, wait, no. Okay, sorry. No, Smalls was hosting. I'm kidding.
10: No big deal.
9: and you guys played a clip of Patrick Mahomes.
4: We did.
9: From Yahoo Sports Daily, saying he was ready to go. Like, every indication was ready to go week one. As much as Courtney and I together have played out, what if he's not? Who could win the job? Justin Fields, Nussmeier. We have had this fun debate about the hypothetical. Neither Courtney nor I ever projected Mahomes not playing the game. We just played out as if he wasn't in a hypothetical world just to see who would be the backup. I think they're going to get off to a slow start. The more and more you look at the schedule, how great of a Monday night game, September 14th against Denver. That's awesome. ESPN, ABC, amazing.
4: Amazing.
9: I think that they are going to get off to a fast start. I really do.
4: You think they'll get off to a fast start?
9: Yeah.
10: Even if Mahomes isn't playing, what if it's Justin Fields?
9: I watched Smalls on NFL Live.
10: I know.
9: She said he was.
10: No, I think he said he was.
4: He said he was.
9: She said he was.
4: He can
10: You're
4: say
10: putting
4: it.
10: Words in a lot of people's mouths this morning.
11: Yeah, did he guarantee it?
10: Yeah, he didn't. There was no week one guarantee, but that's a brutal stretch. Like, after, if you get week one, get a couple weeks for him to get back. I don't know if I can see the schedule one more time, or actually I have it here. I don't want to see anybody other than Patrick Mahomes against the Chargers, Seattle, and then at Denver. Those three games.
9: But then look what's happening after that. Jets at Atlanta, home against Arizona. There's three wins right there, you would think, right? Just, so even after the difficult games, Court, of those three you just
10: brought up. I agree.
9: They have the early bye, too.
10: They have the week five bye. You got to hope that if Mahomes, because that happened in late in the season, that he'd be back by week five. But, oof.
9: All right.
1: Number two.
4: How about the Cincinnati Bengals at number two?
10: Waiting for this one.
4: So they won their first two games to start the season last year. But as we know, prior to that, in the Joe Burrow era, whether it was problems getting in a rhythm or injuries that he had sustained, they had historically gotten off to a slow start, and it had not been good for them. They've been on the outside looking in three seasons now. They're needing to get back to the playoffs. And the reason why, not just historically the slow starts that have plagued them while they're at number two, is because they have been talking cash money this offseason. Joe Burrow said this squad reminds him of his 2019 LSU team, one of the best teams in the history of college football that won the national championship game. Their left tackle, Orlando Brown, said they have the best pass protection unit in the NFL. They are feeling themselves. And if you're the Cincinnati Bengals, you need to make a statement and start out the season strong.
9: So if they're number two, who is number one?
1: Number one.
4: How about the team that lost five straight games to end the year? How about the team that has a quarterback who we say historically comes alive in the second half? I'm talking about my Green Bay Packers. The Packers have got to get off to a fast start, and it has to be Jordan Love as the catalyst for them to get off to that fast start. I don't want to hear about Toyota-thon ever again. If you, as Jordan Love, are the quarterback and you are the leader and you are the guy that is not only going to be in MVP conversations, but in Super Bowl conversations, with Micah Parsons, the best player on this football team, not being available for that defensive unit, it is up to you to get this team off to a fast start. You go at Minnesota, at the Jets, versus Atlanta, then Tampa Bay before you see Chicago week five. You need to get it done to start the season, Jordan Love.
9: 4-0 before Chicago?
4: They should be, yes.
9: No. How about they better be?
4: They better
9: be. You just did.
4: They better be.
9: And when you say you don't want to hear more about Toyotathon, you realize you're the one who always brings it up.
11: Yeah, neither do we, Michelle.
9: Yeah, neither do we. Because I don't think anybody knows what that actually is. And you consistently bring that up because you're so on the inside of the Packers world.
4: Toyotathon is essentially through November, through the holiday season, once Toyota starts promoting their trucks for sale and things of that nature, Jordan Love comes alive.
11: Even though they lost their last five games last year.
9: Michelle Smallman, we just learned, is sick of hearing from Michelle Smallman.
4: I'm sick of myself.
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11: A long time ago, we did this competition where it was Team Evan versus Team J-Mart, and I'm pretty sure his team won. This is probably 2005, and it still bothers me. There was one guy I thought cheated on this Jumpy Castle basketball thing that we played.
12: Jumpy Castle basketball.
11: I think the guy cheated.
12: How did he cheat?
11: I think he knocked the ball that I was using away as if it was like knockout, but it wasn't a knockout game. It was just like a shooting competition, but he knocked the ball away on this Jumpy Castle basketball, so Team J-Mart won. That bothers me.
12: Jumpy Castle basketball thing? You mean a bounce house?
11: Well, whatever.
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11: 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Hello, I'm Michelle Smallman. You just heard from Courtney Cronin, yes, who corrected me from a Jumpy Castle basketball thing to a bouncy house, which is amazing that I couldn't have just said it that way. Evan Cohen with you, Courtney in for Canty today. A reminder, this was SportsCenter, a new interview podcast from Rich Eisen featuring SportsCenter legends, available now, Disney Plus, Rich Eisen Show YouTube channel, and all podcast platforms. This was SportsCenter, presented by Gusto. If you missed any of the first hour of the show, go back on our podcast and listen. We got into a heated debate about the way in which Argentina has been winning these amazing World Cup games. They have the finals on Sunday against Spain. We all seemingly said this is their thing, right? Mm-hmm. Their thing is being able to do the thing that no one seems to be able to do in soccer, which is come back late in matches, down 1-0, scoring 2 goals late, one in the 85th minute, one in the 92nd minute, which is extra time. And yet again, third or fourth time this World Cup winning in that kind of fashion. And our producer Nuno said, well, cool, it's over. If they're down against Spain, it's done, which we all thought was a pretty big declaration, Smalls, of like, how can you write Messi and Argentina off this way?
12: Especially because that's their calling card. That's correct. How they've been winning games. And I'm surprised Nuno would say that, even though that is what Spain historically has done in this tournament, is they dominate the pace of play. They control the game in that way. Nuno is our resident Knicks fan. So,
11: and his guy is Josh Hart is the one who did the comp for us.
12: Correct. Nuno should know that if this is what a team does throughout the postseason or throughout the World Cup, where whenever they're at a deficit, they find a way to win, you'd think that he would have belief in Argentina more than anybody, because that's what his squad, the Knicks, did, being down by double digits in every single finals game that they won versus the Spurs.
14: But it's funny, Smalls, but hold on. But okay. Smalls, because
6: were you not the one when the Knicks were up 3-1 against the Spurs? And I still believe, oh, Wemby's so zen and everything, X, Y, and Z.
11: But she knows the end. She could play the result here, to be fair.
6: So you guys are surprised I'm doing that when, like, literally referenced time after time with the Knicks, and we were even in that series, right? Like, it was just like, no, I'm still all in on Wemby.
12: He's just so mad still that I love Wemby.
6: Yeah, I'm just saying that, like, you know, I'm doing what you were doing, but I just feel more confident and comfortable in that.
11: Yeah, Argentina equals the Knicks. Josh Hart tweeted that out. That's why we made that comparison, because it was a great one, obviously, by Josh Hart of the New York Knicks. In addition, we've been discussing the Dallas Cowboys, the declaration made by Brian Schottenheimer head coach. Courtney and I got into it over the idea that, was it a guarantee of playing in the Super Bowl? February 14, 2027 is the Super Bowl. We plan on being there. I thought it was a little bold statement for a team that won 7 games. Courtney said, well, wait a minute. They should be looked at as contenders for all of these reasons. Go back in the podcast, ESPN app, wherever you find your podcast, and you'll hear those spirited debates. Smalls, you just gave us a list. ESPN Radio rank them, Siri. Set it back up again, because I know there's some objections and omissions here.
12: The list was the top 5 teams that need to get off to a fast start in the 2026 NFL season, and it is as follows. Number 5, the Buffalo Bills. Number 4, Chicago Bears. Number 3, the Kansas City Chiefs. 2, Cincinnati Bengals. And number 1, my Green Bay Packers, who again concluded the 2025 NFL season losing 5 straight games, including falling to their hated rivals, the Chicago Bears, at home after squandering a double-digit lead in the playoffs. Disgusting. They need to get off to a fast start. They need to win games. They need to cleanse themselves of the ickiness of last season by winning 4 games in a row.
11: Court, your reaction.
12: Objections and omissions by anyone here.
14: I really like this list. This is a well-thought-out list. You can make an argument for every team on this list to be number 1. I like that you went with the Packers there. I think that once Micah Parsons got injured, they didn't know how to act. They didn't have an offense that could carry them in those games, and you saw what happened in that Green Bay Chicago game in the wild card round and the historic comeback that the Bears pulled off.
12: Yuck.
14: The only omissions, or maybe they're honorable mentions, I'm curious where you have them on your list. The Washington Commanders, a team that was in the NFC Championship game less than 24 months ago, disastrous season last year, Jaden Daniels gets hurt, and then their schedule is this to start the season: at Philadelphia, at Dallas, Seattle, reigning Super Bowl champion, at home. I know it seems like a really tall task, but then it starts to get a little easier. You have Indianapolis, you have the Giants, you go to San Francisco, which is a tough game, bye week. Like, this is a gauntlet of a schedule. It's not the hardest schedule. We know that belongs to the Bears. But I'm thinking they would be good contenders for needing to get off to a fast start of trying to recapture the team they were 2 years ago. And then I raise you the Baltimore Ravens. Mm. If you don't get off to a fast start with this schedule, I'm going to have some serious questions. At Indianapolis, against New Orleans at home, Dallas at home, Tennessee at home, at Atlanta, at Cleveland, Cincinnati, at Buffalo, Jacksonville, and that's just basically at the halfway point of the season. If you don't get off to a fast start, I understand it's a new offense, new coaching staff. You still have Lamar Jackson. You still have a 2-time MVP. You have a lot of new faces, not a lot of new pieces on defense, a defense that was super banged up last year. If the Ravens don't get off to a fast start, then we're talking about, I don't even know what the I would be embarrassed if they don't get off to a fast start with this schedule, because it's set up for them to absolutely cruise through until their bye week, basically.
12: I don't know. Week 3, Dallas Cowboys, who are going to LA for the Super Bowl.
11: Somehow the Cowboys are winning 3 Super Bowls this year in 1 year.
14: I never said
11: that.
14: I have never seen
11: Jovante Lawrence inch towards a microphone as much as he's
12: inching. No, apparently he has a big time beef with the list here.
11: Are you okay? Ooh. Yes,
15: I'm fine. I just have a couple of disagreements with the list.
12: Go ahead, Jovante. The floor is yours.
15: The first team is Evan's team, the New England Patriots. They lose the Super Bowl. Their coach is a distraction. You acquire a disgruntled A.J. Brown. If they start off like 0-2, 0-3, and A.J. Brown don't get the production he wants, as you see, he doesn't matter if it wins or lose. He just wants to produce. So if they start off slow, it's going to be a lot of noise around that team.
11: That's a good one. Very
12: submission,
11: good one.
15: You should talk more.
12: No, he's right. Think about that. Off-season distractions with the New England Patriots. A.J. Brown coming to a new place.
11: I'm going to say something ridiculous. I said if you're going to do the they better get off to a slow or they can't afford a slow start, they better get off to a fast start list, to me, that would indicate, well, or else what? What Jovante just did is actually put into spotlight here, there could be an or else what. If they don't get off to a great start and Vrabel vouched for A.J. Brown, mm-hmm. you're not finding a better coach than Vrabel for this team, but you will find coaches that are less noisy for this team right now. I mean, they're not getting rid of him, but they're going to look at him a little bit differently if the football stuff doesn't once again come along with
14: yeah.
11: everything else. I'll just put it that way.
14: I think that the way that you said that and the way that you set it up, Jovante, is spot on, because the second that there is a decision that goes the wrong way or a gamble or a challenge or something for the New England Patriots this year based on the distractions of the offseason, we're all going to be looking at Mike Vrabel Monday morning quarterbacking this, saying, well, his head's not in it. He must be completely distracted based on the things that happened this offseason. He might not be the right coach for this job. There's no other coach that goes into the season coming off of a Super Bowl appearance that is more under the microscope, that can right a lot of wrongs in terms of the eyes of the fan base in the NFL world just by keeping quiet and by winning games they need to win early on. And I mean, it's not exactly set up to be an easy schedule. They go and face a team that just beat them in the Super Bowl in week one. But then there's the Steelers, the Jags, the Bills, the Raiders, and the Jets. Fast start, it's like fast start or bust. I don't know if it's Super Bowl or bust for this New England team, but fast start or bust is the way I'd have to look at it.
12: Jovante, any other objections and omissions?
14: What about your Lions, Jovante?
15: Yeah, that's what I was going to go with. I was going to go with the Lions. Like, Dan Campbell, if you start off slow once again, like, your message may be getting old. It might be time for a new voice.
12: Ooh. But listen to how they start the season, Jovante.
11: Well, you spent too much time around Nuno.
12: Versus the Saints at the Bills, tall task. But then you have the Jets, the Panthers, and the Cardinals before your bye week.
11: You know the Lions finished with a winning record last year.
15: Yeah, like,
11: no, I understand that, but think about the way in which some of the mentality has changed. You had a winless season. You had paper bags on people, you know, on fans' heads. You had all that kind of stuff over the course of the last however many years. You had this disastrous season, as you point out, last year to get you to a place of like, hey, better this year. They were 9-8. Their point differential was greater than any other team in their division by 37 points.
12: 37.
11: They actually numerically destroyed teams when they won games in a way that no one else in that great division did. All four teams finished with a winning record. Do you have another one? Because I want to go back to one of Smalls's here.
15: No, just those two.
11: No, those are very good.
12: I guess I didn't add the Lions because I expect them to get off to a fast start based on their opponents.
11: Yeah, I want to go back to your number one on this list.
12: The Packers?
11: I'm glad you put your own team under pressure. Because Court said about Vrabel, under the microscope. I agree. He's under a microscope. He's not on the hot seat. I think there's two different things, right? Now, the microscope could find so many things to get him there, but I don't think at all he's on the hot seat. Your team. There is this disdain for people like myself when I sit there and say, what is Jordan Love exactly? That's not to say he's not a starting quarterback, not very good, whatever. Mm-hmm. And when I say, what is Matt LaFleur as well? Tell me what these two are together, not yeah. apart, together, right? Sure. Matt LaFleur's best years came with Aaron Rodgers, not Jordan Love. Aaron Rodgers, they move on from. I agree with that decision. Jordan Love is really good. They have a guy to replace Aaron Rodgers. At some point, is it too much to ask of your team to win a division?
12: It's not at all. That's expected.
11: It hasn't happened with those two together in the current roles that they're in.
12: Doesn't matter. That doesn't mean that it's not expected.
11: Right. And so, again, I'm going to keep going back to, at some point, there has to be an acknowledgement from, which you've done and other Packers fans have not, there has to be an acknowledgement of, we're getting passed by. If the Bears are what they were a year ago, now again.
12: Huge
11: if,
12: problem.
11: If Jovante is saying Lions better get off to a fast start, and they do.
12: Kyler Murray, and next people,
11: I don't believe
12: guy.
11: In it, but if people believe in the Kyler Murray thing, this division is not hard. It's impossible. Mm-hmm. It's one of those things. You ever hear people say, like, oh, high school was a lot harder than college for me? That the high school academics were like, once I got to college, then it's fine. It's like, once a team out of this division gets to the playoffs, it may be actually easier than actually playing in division games.
12: Truly, truly.
11: This is an impossible division to win. But guess what? Your team has to do it. I think the Bears, Court, you cover them every day. I think the Bears get away with being a wild card team, not winning the division, going to the playoffs, winning a playoff game or two, and be fine. Like, I don't think it's a big deal at all.
12: Year two of Ben Johnson.
11: Yeah, I don't think it's a big deal at all. I think your team has to win the division.
12: Could not agree more.
11: Not has to make the playoffs. Has to win the division this year.
12: Could not agree more.
11: So good for you for putting them number one.
12: Thank you, Evan.
11: And when I said to Javonte, you spent too much time around Nuno, because Nuno wanted to fire Mike Brown in the finals.
14: In the playoffs.
11: So, like, Javonte, who's had so many years of losing with his squad, is putting Dan Campbell on the hot seat after everyone was hurt last year, and they were still 9-8. And their point differential is greater than anyone in this impossible division, and he wants him fired.
14: If he doesn't get off to a fast start,
6: Javonte, remember, you guys were losers all the time. Whoa. So you could keep with that mentality. Don't ask for more now, Javonte, because you were always a loser. Just accept it. That's why for Evan.
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11: 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Courtney Cronin in for Chris Canty, who we saw after the show getting a haircut, and me, Evan Cohen.
14: We haven't commented on what you think. It wasn't, it was at the time you saw me, I was in the process of getting my roots touched up.
11: I got
14: the haircut
11: tell the
14: part had
11: quickly.
14: Not happened yet.
11: I gotta
14: but
11: tell
14: I,
11: the story quickly.
12: No, we watched you get your haircut.
11: So Courtney by accident. Left.
14: This could have been terrible, by the way.
12: No, it could have been really bad.
11: Courtney, by accident, left her computer feed on, right? So, like, normally, if you're doing the show remotely, it is the responsibility of the host to close out everything.
12: Yeah.
11: Right?
14: I usually always do.
11: So, we're sitting here yesterday in the producer's studio. Nuno and Cam and Javante were there, and Smalls and I are there. We're having this post-show discussion. Like, okay, what about this for tomorrow? These Brian Schottenheimer comments are really interesting. We'll keep an eye on LeBron. The latest with Kawhi. Obviously, ESPYs last night were great. Of course, Argentina and Spain, which we talked a ton about, and we will continue to. And we're having this conversation. We look up and like, why is Courtney on the screen right now? And what
12: like, is she getting a haircut?
11: She took her laptop because she's always working. She was doing whatever work she was doing. And we're watching
12: and
11: her get a haircut in Chicago.
14: Mm-hmm. Yep.
11: Because she left the camera thing on.
14: My TVU app anywhere, which is to peel the curtain back, that's how you get a signal. People always ask, like when you're doing SportsCenter hits or out in the field, like, how do you get on TV? And it's literally an app that was created that allows you, as long as you have a cell signal or internet, to go live from anywhere. And I have a camera, like if you're watching us on ESPN2 right now, I'm pointing directly at my camera that's across from me. I unplugged the camera and shut my laptop down. Unbeknownst to me, the TVU app was still going on the computer.
11: And I didn't even realize I'll give Nuno credit because he started freaking out, rightfully so, making phone calls, making sure, let's get this disconnected every which way. It was just Courtney saying, end. That's all she had to do. It wasn't anything of anybody here. Just Courtney had to hit end is what she did.
14: And I did, but so what do you think of the haircut? Like, that
12: looks great.
14: Most important part, I got my roots redone. I got about an inch off, which, you know, it's summertime. It's hot here. Like, you saw the process. Now you've seen the end result. And you waited an hour and 15 minutes into the show to reference this.
12: That is true. That's our bad.
14: Like,
11: thanks,
14: guys.
11: I'm not going to comment on your appearance.
14: No, the first thing you should be like, great haircut, Courtney. Great haircut.
12: Your ends
14: you
12: are looking
14: it.
12: So fresh, girl.
14: Thank you. Thank you, Michelle.
12: Not
14: got
12: a
14: all the split ends
12: gone. What?
11: I don't even know what that means.
12: Split ends? You don't have them?
14: That's why you get a haircut. Okay. All the heat damage that Michelle and I do, being on TV all the time and getting our hair done.
12: Evan, you
14: I know. They're absolute first world problems, but.
11: Okay. 888-729-3776. We're getting reactions on the phones now from you about Smalls' list of the top five teams, and they cannot start off slow this year in the NFL. ESPN Radio Rank'em Series. She has number one or Green Bay Packers. Cannot get off to a slow start at all this season. She got the Cincinnati Bengals, Kansas City Chiefs, Chicago Bears, Buffalo Bills. All teams that I would say have Super Bowl aspirations, all she's saying you better start fast. Dave in Maryland watching on ESPN2 joins us. Top five teams that cannot start slow this year in the NFL. Morning, Dave.
0: How you doing, everyone? I don't understand how the Eagles are not on this list. Okay, a team that has Super Bowl aspirations the last few years, no question. Okay, makes a very aggressive trade that we all knew was coming. Okay, but you pick up Dontavian Wicks and Hollywood Brown. So now there's no excuses for the quarterback, whether there's any kind of pressure, because we all know the other receiver is not as, outspoken. So now there should be no pressure on this organization, okay? The Commanders are a little bit of questionable. The Giants, I don't know how quickly Harbaugh turned them around. If the Eagles don't get out of the start really good, okay, it is going to be smoke and fire in Philadelphia. Okay, and that I'm always traveling that area when I work, and I'm telling you, there is a lot of chatter right now about the expectations for this team. And if they don't get out to a start and they don't produce really well, they're not looking just to make the playoffs, folks. They're looking to get back, and they think that Dontavian Wicks is going to really help them. Plus,

0: to a fast start. We are going to have all sorts of questions about Jalen Hurts and all sorts of questions about Nick Sirianni.
1: No question. And that's one of those, what happens if, right? Like, they are a team that you could say, what happens if they get off to a slow start? Could jobs be in jeopardy? Could they make moves, et cetera? So I do think that's a fair one. Adam in North Carolina, listening on 99.9 The Fan in Raleigh. The team should, that should be on that list, that they better get off to a fast start and not a slow start.
2: Yeah, I think the Giants need to get off to a fast start this year. I've been a lifelong Giants fan. It's been a struggle for a long, long time. We got Jim Harbaugh now. A lot of new additions. We got Dart and Scadaboo coming back from injury. It's time for the Giants to do something, or there's going to be a lot of stuff in the news with the Giants not getting off to a fast start. I think this might be finally the year that the Giants do that. But I think it's really important with a whole new staff, whole new squad. Made a bunch of additions. Really important for them this year to get off to a fast start.
1: That's an interesting one. Thanks for the phone call. Smallsy, were they potentially on your list?
0: No, not at all.
1: Why is that?
0: I know that there are a different set of expectations around this team because of what you saw at times last season with this personnel grouping, especially with Jackson Dart. You saw some electricity from him, so you're really excited about this team. Plus, a draft that people liked, plus John Harbaugh now as the head coach. There are a different level of expectations. But if they don't get off to a fast start, I don't think we're going to say the sky is falling with the Giants because John Harbaugh is the coach. I think we're going to give them the benefit of the doubt.
3: I do think it's going to be hard for them to get off to a fast start, too. Schedule-wise, Cowboys, Rams, you have the Titans and their Cardinals. Those, like, you know, if you go 2-2, that's a great split for the first four games. But let's not forget, Malik Nabers is not coming back to start the season. You have a lot of receivers there, but a lot of receivers who were good 5-6 years ago, like Darius Slayton, Odell Beckham Jr., Juju Smith-Schuster. Like, you have a bunch of number twos. Is that going to help your quarterback take the jump in year two that he needs to go win those games, to be the reason that he wins those the team wins those games? And then there's no guarantee on Jackson Dart's health either. Like, I would really like to hope he's learned from the situations that he put himself in with the concussions last year to not do that same thing, to protect himself better. There's no guarantee that this is a team that, with the other teams in their division, and like we talked about with the Washington Commanders, what are they going to be this year? Can they get back to form from 2024? Like, I think a fast start, 2-2 in the first 4 weeks is an A-plus from the Giants, just given the way that schedule breaks.
1: Coming up, nobody's crying for Argentina. We'll get to that next. 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
17: I just cannot say enough about how impressive Lionel Messi is at this stage in his career. When we talk about the GOAT, he's got to be it. To do this at 39 years of age, to have the tournament that he's having, set up both goals yesterday, he is putting a huge gap between himself and the rest of the competition when we're talking about the greatest of all time.
18: I feel really badly for the fans because they got so close this year. England botched this in such catastrophic fashion.
19: Don't cry for me, Argentina. The truth
20: is, we are on Sportsmanlike here on ESPN Radio. ESPN 2. We are presented by Progressive Insurance. This is the song we hope Nuno will sing coming up on Monday. Along with Michelle Smallman, Courtney Cronin, and for Chris Canty, Evan Cohen with you. And joining us now, Tommy Smith, Grumpy Pundit, SiriusXM FC. Nobody talks soccer better than Tommy, and he joins us. What happened to England yesterday?
10: their manager let them down. You know, they had that song in England that it's coming home. The only thing that's coming home, folks, is the players, and they have nothing to declare because they don't have any cup with them. I mean, they had the winning of the game, in my opinion, in their hand. They scored in the 55th minute. You're playing against, as somebody just portrayed, Messi. You're going to defend for the next 35 minutes against Messi and company. What a stupid mistake to make by a manager. Incredible. Incredible.
16: Well, obviously, we're going to talk a lot about the England side of this, Tommy, and the decisions that were made. But how about Argentina? What's the common thread with all of these comebacks that we've seen from this Argentinian team throughout this World Cup?
10: Well, the one thing about them is they don't give up. And when you've got somebody like Messi, if you watch the game and you break it down into slow motion, everything centers around Messi. Players get the ball, they look for Messi. Messi gets the ball, he makes those little moves around, and players know where he's going to go. So, you know, the players will set Messi up, even if he doesn't succeed, knowing that somewhere along the line, he's probably going to set them up. So it's, you know, they're 4 years older since they won the World Cup, but you could not tell that the way they're playing. And remember, their team had gone into two games which went to extra time, so that's almost an hour extra of football. And one just wonders if that's going to do them in against Spain.
21: Tommy, what's the rationale, if you can try to find one, for Thomas Tuchel to make the adjustments and the substitutions that he made after his team goes up 1-0 after halftime?
10: Well, I think it was just a case of he said he decided to park the bus, and Argentina decided to take a taxi and not take any passengers along at the same time and just score goals. He figured that England could win 1-0. I mean, you have to take a look at Thomas Tuchel's, the way he approaches the game. I mean, there are many players in England that he left out that English fans would love to have seen here at the World Cup. Players who can handle the ball. Instead of going for, you know, if you look at the day before, Spain gets a goal up on France. What do they do? They don't close shop up. They keep going. They say, okay, we're going to get another one. Where Thomas Tuchel got a goal in the 55th minute, a good goal. England scored a very good goal in the 55th minute. And instead of going ahead and saying, okay, we can punch another one in and put this game to sleep, he decided, I'm going to start taking on defenders. Now, Dan Burns is a very good player. He's 6'7" or something. But to be brought in a situation like that, where you're going to defend for that length of time against a team like Argentina, I just think it was a very, very foolish mistake on Tuchel's part.
20: We're talking with Tommy Smith, host of Grumpy Pundit, SiriusXM FC, about the Argentina win yesterday over England. Argentina-Spain, World Cup final, 3 p.m. Eastern time on Sunday. Of course, all of our World Cup coverage brought to us by Gusto. Tommy, pick one. Argentina is bad early or great late?
10: Both.
20: That's great, the pick yeah. one setup great, part yeah. of it.
10: Greatly. Yeah, I'm Irish. I don't understand that.
20: So explain, why does great late stand out more to you?
10: Because the opposite team are getting tired. You could tell yesterday England were tired. They didn't have that little bit. You know, when the ball comes into the box, you got to just get onto it. If it was just taking them that split second not to get to it, and in the meantime, Argentina had that split second, and they were there for it. Okay, like England got away with doing that, you know, in Mexico in that game. They also got away with doing it against Norway. They absorbed all kinds of pressure. But I think the amount of time that they've been playing, and it just slowed the game up. Just, you know this game, and it just takes a nick on the ball for you to be great or not to be great. And at the moment, Argentina are being great.
16: Tommy, if Lionel Messi and Argentina gets it done and they win this World Cup, where does that rank amongst his career accomplishments?
10: Well, I mean, it has to be the pinnacle of the whole lot. I mean, it's a long time. Brazil was the only team that have basically won back-to-back World Cups. And if he can inspire them to win back-to-back World Cup for a team like Argentina, who have very few changes, basically. If you're looking at the overall picture, this is basically the same kind of team that won it 4 years ago. And to keep a team together that long, I mean, okay. Let's face it, they are the masters of the dark arts, as they call it in soccer, because they will upset you. They will get you so teed off. I mean, you even see at the end of the game, Jude Bellingham giving one of the Argentine players a slap on the back of the head. I mean, that's what gets into your head. And when they get into your head, they can take you out of a game. You saw the game started yesterday. I mean, their tackling was unbelievable. Sometimes it was late, but it was still a tackle. The referee let it go, and Argentina continued into the second half. Now, when Argentina scored the goal, I said to myself, that's it. England will win now, because I thought they would push forward and get another goal. But instead, they went back in, and they played into Argentina's hands by doing what they did, playing defensively. I mean, it takes a great team to win a game in the World Cup. You see countries around the world, they get one game won in the World Cup, and they have a celebration of a day off or all kinds of stuff going on in their country. To actually win the World Cup twice in a row would be incredible. Keep in mind, England haven't won a World Cup in 60 years, and they have one of the best leagues in the world, with the best football players in the world. But when it comes to the World Cup, only 8 nations have ever won the World Cup, never mind to win it back-to-back. So it would be an incredible achievement.
21: Where are they better this time around? Because they won their last 3 tournaments, they won the World Cup, they're back in the final, and you said this is largely the same group. Where have they shown they're stronger than the last time we saw them at this final?
10: Yeah, they're much more mature now. They don't rush things. They trust one another. There's a trust on that team. As I said earlier, they're looking for Messi, and Messi's looking out for them. And when you have that kind of a leadership from somebody like Messi, and, you know, McAllister, pretty good player, should be playing with Ireland with a name like that, but that's another story. he's a good player who keeps things going for them. And at the back, you know, they have one of the best goalkeepers in the world. That goalkeeper yesterday, he was wishing that the game would come down to penalty kicks. Because when it comes down to penalty kicks, he devours those penalty kicks. So they have strength and depth at every position, but what they are doing now is they are being controlling the game. Yesterday you saw them. They didn't make any rash decisions in the second half, the last 15 minutes. This is the second game where they were down 2 goals, basically, with 10 minutes to go, and they pull it out. So they may keep making the right decisions. They have the legs to make those right decisions, and they have the talent to make sure that right decision works out for them.
0: We're talking with Tommy Smith, Grumpy Pundit, SiriusXM FC, doing a tremendous job discussing and breaking down World Cup final Argentina-Spain Sunday, 3 p.m. Eastern on Sportsmanlike here on ESPN Radio, presented by Progressive Insurance. Tommy, let's play out a scenario. It's 1-0 Spain, 1-0 Spain, 85th minute on Sunday. Match over or Argentina king of comebacks? They could still win.
10: Match over, I would think, because Spain have only given up 1 goal in this World Cup. They have won 37, or they're unbeaten in 37 games, which is a record which was only held by the great Italian teams. Their defense is unbelievable. They are going to figure a way to shut Messi down in the final. And I would say if they're leading 1-0 with 5 minutes to go, Spain will hold out and Spain will win the World Cup.
16: Well, Tommy, what is Argentina's path to victory over Spain in the World Cup final?
10: Well, they've got to get Messi involved, and they got to, you know, don't fall for any of the roughhouse play that Spain is going to employ as defenders, because they're very good. Don't let them control the ball like they love to control it. If you watch the game against France, I mean, it was like Spain are like one of those kids that brings the ball to the playground and he says, hey, I'm playing no matter what happens because it's my ball. They kind of say, hey, I'm playing here no matter what happens because we own this ball. That's basically the way they approach it, and it's very, very difficult to take it away from them. So you got to get yourself into good positions. And the big thing in the World Cup, and the big thing in any game of soccer, is you're only going to get 3 or 4 really good opportunities during the game. And when you get those opportunities, you've got to be capable of putting them away. And Spain have players who can put them away. Watch for Lamine Yamal, the youngster who's out on the right-hand side. What he will do against Argentina is, he may not have the greatest game in the world, but what he will do is he will draw a defender to him, and when that defender goes to him, you'll see another defender will follow because they're so scared of him. So you're taking 2 men out of the middle, and you're going to open up the middle for Spain to come through. You know, Argentina can't allow that to happen. If they do, there will be Dani Olmo and company will carve them wide open. So it's going to be very, very close contact. It's going to be very close tactically. But I think that Spain are going to be world champions.
21: Tommy, when you came on initially, you said that the only thing that's going home with England are the players. The only thing coming home are the players. So where does England go next as they try to get back to the World Cup 4 years from now?
10: Well, you know, they have good players. They have very good players. I mean, Jude Bellingham is a brilliant player. Harry Kane is a brilliant player. The problem for England, of course, is that 4 years from now, Harry Kane is going to be 4 years older, and he's going to start being talking about in the same breath as Messi and Ronaldo in terms of his age. Maybe not in terms of his greatness, but he is a good goal scorer. He scored 61 goals in the Bundesliga this past season. He was sacrificed yesterday. Tuchel had him playing behind the ball most of the time, which means that he was back defending rather than attacking. I think that Tuchel has to be fired. The FA in England this morning are saying no, they're going to keep him for the next Euros. England have a lot of good young players that were not at this World Cup. I mean, Cole Palmer is a brilliant player. Brilliant young player. Mightn't have been totally fit. There was a question about Declan Rice. I mean, was he fit? Should he be playing? Was there something wrong with him? I mean, Spence, I don't think Spence is the key to their left full-back position. So they got to regroup a little bit, but they don't have to do much. I mean, it's a great honour to get to a World Cup semi-final and to have a team that can get to it and a team that are in front scores first in the World Cup semi-final. So it's a great honour for them to be there, and they have players who took them there, and they have enough of players. If they add some players to the team, they have enough of players to keep them there.
20: Tommy, great stuff. We really appreciate the time. Thank you so much for the insight.
10: Take care, folks. Enjoy the final, and maybe Spain will be lifting the cup when it's all over.
20: Seems that way. Tommy Smith, host of Grumpy Pundit, SiriusXM FC. 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
7: I don't think we give enough respect to the tater tot. It never comes up in French fry conversations.
8: Stop trying to make a hot dog a sandwich. It's not a sandwich. Stop trying to make a tater tot a French fry. It's not a French fry.
7: Breakfast is not the most important meal of the day.
9: Like, I don't eat a meal until lunch either, but I usually have a protein bar. I have to make sure that I eat enough to get me through the show, but not too much when I'm asleep during the show, like Nuno.
8: Nuno, you're asleep? You're awake?
11: Ugh. I'm over it. I'm sick and tired and over it.
7: Get a life.
0: Yes, each and every day at this time, our producer, Pat Costello, gives us items in and around sports. Entertainment is life, that he is over. Pat is off this week. Cam Pratt is in for him, along with Michelle Smallman, Courtney Cronin. In for Canty, Evan Cohen with you. Jovante just gave the
12: He's horn. Done it all three times that you
0: He's
12: announced
0: so
12: Pat's out.
0: Pat's not here. Anyway, Cam, go ahead.
12: Evan will like this one because I was playing pickleball yesterday.
0: Okay.
12: Even though it was pretty smoggy outside, to say the least. Terrible air quality. Hopefully I didn't contract anything.
16: Yeah.
12: Or inhale too much smoke. But I was playing pickleball and having a couple good matches, games, whatever you want to call them. But at this pickleball place, there are definitely, I think, a bit of a younger crowd that sometimes that comes. So I'm playing this game with this one guy slash kid, because I think he was probably a college kid, maybe 19 or 20. And I'm, you know, in my late 20s, so I can call him a kid, obviously.
0: Yeah.
12: He played the entire game with a floss pick in his mouth.
16: What?
12: Is
0: like Razor Ramon toothpick style?
12: Is this a thing? Like, it was like just lodged in between two of his teeth, and he just played the whole game with a floss pick.
16: Feels like
12: floss
16: a pick
12: in his
16: hazard.
12: Mouth. Yeah. For sure a choking hazard, but is this some kind of, like, you know, like people like have like a toothpick so they look cool? Like, is this a thing with like people, you know, Gen Alpha, whatever the generation behind me is, that they have floss picks that they're wearing in their mouths?
0: There is some sort of like thing with that. Like, for a long time.
12: And we lost by a lot, by the way.
0: Well,
12: and he played very poorly.
0: No.
12: I played with him, and he played terribly.
0: Oh, so floss pick is not a good thing.
12: I mean, I didn't play much better.
0: But I would have to chew gum every time I ran. And then I actually got a wisdom tooth pulled in the back of my mouth. And when I would chew the gum, I would, like, bite down on my tongue. It was, like, my whole mouth was all screwed up. So I'm like, I can't chew the gum anymore. But I needed to have something when I was doing something athletic.
16: Again, choking hazard.
0: The gum, yeah.
16: Yeah, it's not safe.
0: I would take the gum over the floss pick while doing sports, wouldn't you? Or athletic activities, however you want to call it.
16: But is Cam's question, is this what the youths are doing today? Is this
12: I feel like it's...
0: I see a lot of those on the ground in the city a lot.
12: I feel like somehow it's a style thing.
16: Is it? They're trying to look cool.
12: Like, it's I'm so casual. I can play sports with, like,
16: I'm,
12: you
16: so
12: know, a toothpick or a floss pick.
16: Bro.
12: That's the that's
0: why
12: the idea I got
0: toothpick?
12: From it.
0: Razor Ramon style. That's the way to go.
12: It seems even more of a choking hazard.
21: Seems like a liability. Maybe he's trying to be Steph. You know, Steph, when he gets to the free throw line and, like, pulls out his mouth guard and just chewing
12: it's
21: on it like a binky. That was the vision I had
0: like
21: in my head. A binky.
12: Like a binky.
21: A pacifier. You don't call it.
0: Do you still use a pacifier?
21: No.
0: That's a fair question.
21: No, it's not.
12: That's a scrappy
0: animal with you wherever
21: you go. It's not fair. It's not a fair question, because I would have a massive overbite if I was still using a pacifier. And by the way, just letting you know, as a child,
0: right,
21: I reportedly rejected the pacifier.
0: You say reportedly? By who? Schefter?
21: My mom. She's like, you never used a binky. You never used the pacifier. So I think, you know, all these years later, I found the replacement in Scrappy, but I didn't use a binky.
12: I mean, speaking of scrappy.
0: A blankie? Wait, do you still have a blankie?
21: No, I mean, I have a pile of blankets to my left right now for the couch. I do not know. Excuse me. It was called Yellow Bali. And Yellow Bali is in tatters in a closet, in a box in the closet at my mom's house.
12: But still
21: somewhere exists. It still exists. Yeah, I don't use it.
12: You can't get rid of those blankets.
21: Absolutely not. What I want to do is frame it one day.
0: You are coming to my house tomorrow night. Are you going to bring your stuffed animal?
21: My family member, you mean? Yeah, of course he's
12: Scrappy's
21: coming.
12: Scrappy's coming.
21: Absolutely. We're taking a group picture with him.
12: What did Scrappy order?
1: Seat at the table?
21: He's vegetarian. So he...
1: Tofu.
21: Well...
1: Evan, did you set a seat at the table?
21: Actually, no. I wasn't allowed a plus one for this, so I don't know if I can bring Scrappy. So he will just eat whatever is available to him.
1: Well, I was told if I could bring a certain plus one that there might be adjustments. So maybe you can make an adjustment for old Scrappy.
21: Well, I mean, he's coming anyways. He travels with me everywhere. We've been over this. He doesn't...
0: People are going to start wondering things.
21: I don't want to leave him in the car. It's going to be hot out.
0: A fan of the show that I believe is a Grammy Award winner. How about that?
1: Yeah.
0: Ooh. Okay, so we'll do that.
1: We were texting, and I was going to see if that person would maybe come in studio. And Evan said, if this person can come in studio, why don't you invite them to the ECHC?
0: Yeah.
1: So I'm just saying, adjustments can be made for Scrappy.
0: Yes, that's right. That's right.
21: He doesn't take up much room. He doesn't talk. He's not going to annoy anybody. He's not going to get too drunk at the thing and like knock something over. He'll be a great house guest.
12: He's going to be the first one that goes swimming.
21: No, he will not.
0: In the mix, potentially?
1: I don't think so. I think we may be targeting Monday, if possible.
0: Oh, he doesn't want to come to my house.
1: Well, I don't think he's going to be available.
2: He's a little busy on Friday night.
1: I think he's going to be available. Yeah.
21: Is it legal messing?
0: Lollipop's in his honor. All right, go ahead.
12: I can't stop losing things. Currently, I've misplaced my phone charger.
0: You guys just get new cool ESPN phones?
12: Yeah, so that's good. I got a replacement. a cooler I left somewhere. I'm without my... I don't have AirPods, but like, you know, my Beats pods. And I don't know what to do. Well, this has kind of been an issue my whole life.
0: Go ahead, Smalzy.
1: You got to get a St. Anthony medal.
0: What?
1: You got to pray to St. Anthony. You got to get a St. Anthony medal. He's the patron saint of lost and forgotten things.
12: What?
1: So, Cam, obviously, just pray to St. Anthony. You'll get your stuff back.
0: What's she saying?
12: Who's St. Anthony?
0: Like Bob Hurley Sr.?
1: Nuno, you know this? Come on, Nuno.
2: Yes, every saint, there's something different with them, and St. Anthony is the one to help you for make sure you don't lose your stuff.
0: No, that's not necessarily his religion, also, you know that, right?
1: I'm just saying, in general.
12: Yeah, stop forcing your religion upon
1: him. I'm just saying, I'm sure he'll help you out.
12: Does he bring things...
21: B-complex vitamin.
12: Does he bring things back to me? Like, will they appear, or is it just to prevent... Is it preventative?
1: Both.
12: Okay.
1: Preventative.
12: So I will stop losing things, and I'll find them.
1: Yes.
21: Sounds like you have brain fog. And you need to take vitamins.
12: Which is not good. I'm 28.
21: Dude, I have it every day. You just got to fight through it. Or take B-complex vitamins.
12: Yeah, but I've been losing things.
0: Do you have a backpack?
12: Yeah, it's right here.
21: What if you just put a magnet on yourself and a magnet on your items and then just it'll never...
12: Putting my things down in the wrong place. I mean, a couple of things I know where I left them. The headphones, I have no idea. So I guess St. Anthony is coming up.
1: He's in the mix.
12: Ryan. Can you text me his number?
1: I got you.
12: All right, thank you.
0: 888-SAY-ESPN. 888-729-3776. We're on Sportsmanlike.
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0: Here we go! If you're unfamiliar with our Hot Mess Rankings, we normally do it each and every Wednesday at 7 a.m. Eastern. Yesterday, we were fortunate enough to be a part of the ESPYs Day, the V Foundation Day, v.org/donate, where we were able to raise money for those fighting the horrific disease that is cancer. And the V Foundation obviously does amazing things with all of the research, all of the money, going to cancer research. So we moved it to today. What we do is we pick five people, teams, leagues, etc., that come into the week looking pretty good and then leave the week looking like an absolute hot mess. So with that, Michelle Smallman, Courtney Cronin, Evan Cohen, Courtney in for Canty today. We start with number five.
25: Number five.
0: And number five, I will defer and cede my time to one Courtney Cronin for the commissioner of the WNBA, Kathy Engelbert. Courtney Cronin, the floor is yours.
21: Kathy Engelbert has turned the WNBA into a mechanism for political discourse that goes off the rails instead of it being a sports engine. There is not a worse commissioner in pro sports than Kathy Engelbert. And I could go on for the entirety of this segment, but I'll give you this.
0: You?
21: So we could, yes, yes, I know it can be a little long-winded. The Dan Patrick thing, canceling the interview, saying that her PR arm told her that it wasn't a good idea. Well, you are the commissioner of the league. You can decide to go on and face tough questions. If you want your league to be taken seriously, stand out in front of some of the discourse that's going on around your league. You've allowed Caitlin Clark to become hijacked in narratives that have nothing to do with basketball. You have allowed for the officiating and the lack of uniformity to be the storyline around your league in the 30th anniversary of this league, where we should be celebrating all of the greats, all of the great things that are happening on the court right now. But it's all the ancillary stuff with Kathy Engelbert because she doesn't know how to lead. And usually, I'm never going to discredit someone's reporting. And I'm not going to here because the WNBA has not deserved the benefit of the doubt. So Sports Business Journal yesterday, an outlet historically that doesn't get things wrong, reported that multiple sources told them that Adam Silver, the commissioner of the NBA, implored Kathy Engelbert to reverse course and suspend Alyssa Thomas for punching Caitlin Clark in the throat. The WNBA then reached out to Front Office Sports and said that they denied the report. Usually when something like this happens, you listen to the league, but the league has not given itself the right for any benefit of the doubt because who the commissioner is. To me, this seems like a CYA move from a commissioner who is completely in over her head and should be replaced.
0: Courtney, one quick follow-up on this. Let's say ZipRecruiter posted for commissioner of the WNBA.
21: And Lisa Leslie.
0: Okay. I wasn't even going to ask you a name. I was going to ask for the job description. You gave me even better.
21: I think Lisa Leslie would be, you need a representative of the league who knows the players, who has been in this league, that has the pulse on what's going on. You can go all the way back to the finals last year. Game one of the finals. We're talking about the CBA negotiations that were going off the rails at that point. And Nafisa Collier calling up Kathy Engelbert for being a joke in this process. Like, That was dominating the headlines before the biggest game of the season. And that is a direct reflection on the commissioner who is in charge of everything. She doesn't know how to do damage control. She doesn't know how to correct the narrative. And she keeps stepping in it when she could just step out ahead and get some handle over some of the issues that are going on in her league.
0: Well, you got to give Courtney a lot of credit for doing this today. Why? Where are you headed? Is it this next
21: week? WNBA All-Star Game. Yep.
0: Yeah.
21: Next week.
0: Yeah. Mm-hmm. She's doing work around the WNBA All-Star Game, and you know what?
21: I think that there are a lot of people who cover the league who feel the exact same way that I do, who have spoken out about it publicly, some who haven't, because of fear of getting their credentials taken, because the W has not treated its media the way that other professional sports leagues do, and they want everything sanitized. That's not the way that you run a professional sports organization, and if that is wrong for me to say, then I guess my 10 years of covering the NFL don't actually hold any weight at that point, because you're allowed to be critical. You're allowed to call things out. And if you don't, then you're covering a league with kid gloves. And no one should be doing that with the WNBA right now.
0: Well done, Court. Number four.
25: Number four.
0: Well, number four, how could somebody be on a hot mess after 1 minute and 9 seconds? Conor McGregor.
21: Mm.
0: What a disaster. Last weekend in Vegas, UFC 329 welterweight bout against Max Holloway on July 11th in Vegas. And it ended in a first-round TKO, 1 minute and 9 seconds into the match. He now is going to undergo surgery, and he is 38 years old, but he does plan to fight again. Why? Why do we want to see this anymore? His career is obviously over at this point. He is clearly banged up in terms of the injuries. There has been all kinds of speculation. Was he hurt before? Was he not hurt? Did he get hurt in the match? I don't know. I'm not going to comment on an injury diagnosis when I'm not a doctor, nor was I there to see whatever the injury diagnosis is. All I know is Conor McGregor is a Hall of Fame fighter. That lasted 1 minute and 9 seconds because he was jumping up around all around trying to kick. And Smalls, he's donezo with a torn ACL. Disaster.
16: Who wants to see Conor McGregor fight again? Who?
0: Conor McGregor.
16: Exactly.
0: And you know what? Are we going to knock the UFC fans that want to show up to see him and pay money to see him at this point? It's ridiculous,
16: no,
0: is it not?
16: People did it with Mike Tyson, too. It's an icon that you're seeing in the sport that you love. I understand wanting to spend money to do that in hopes that you're going to see them return back to their championship or peak form, but you have to spend that money knowing you're likely not going to get the ROI you're looking for.
0: No question. So number five, Kathy Engelbert. Number four, Conor McGregor. Let's get to number three.
25: Number three.
0: Number three, I'm going to say the NL All-Star team in Major League Baseball. Ooh. Well, they didn't score a run, okay? They had the Zach Wheeler situation with the Philadelphia Phillies, and this is Major League Baseball's tied into this to some extent. Zach Wheeler, great pitcher for the Phillies, was like the fifth choice for a replacement, and he's like, no, I'm not going. Well, you may be thinking, well, the guy may have a trip planned with his family. He doesn't want to travel. It's in Philadelphia. It's in the place he basically lives during the season, and he plays. In addition, what did Michelle Smallman tell you yesterday? Well, only two of the top 10 pitchers are even there. Well, who didn't play for the National League because of injuries? Shohei Ohtani, a guy, Mike Tyson, who else? Miz.
16: Do you want the list of the guys that weren't there?
0: Yeah.
16: No Miz, Jacob Mizorowski, Skeens wasn't there, Chase Burns, Shohei Ohtani, Yamamoto, also not there, Braxton Ashcraft, or Chris Sale. All those big names, only two of the NL's top 10 pitchers, if you're looking at WAR, were available for them.
0: And they struck out 15 times.
16: Yeah, bad.
0: I made the he's a guy Mike Tyson thing with Ohtani, because did you see at the ESPYs last night? An unbelievable moment where Ohtani won an award, was not there. Jake Paul presented the award, and you heard Mike Tyson on camera, on audio, say, is Ohtani a guy?
21: Yeah, he had no clue.
0: He had no idea who he was. Ohtani is big enough where, like, everyone
21: That's
0: should
21: really
0: know who
21: bad.
0: He is, right?
12: By the way, when you just said Ohtani, Mike Tyson, we were like, did you just, like, have the biggest brain fart of all time? Because I didn't see that interview. We thought you were saying
0: no,
12: Mike Tyson.
0: No, it wasn't
12: Tyson
0: an interview.
12: Was...
0: It was an awards
16: presentation of the award.
12: I did not.
0: Okay, so if
12: my
0: you guys
12: apologies.
0: Didn't see it, then more likely than not, no, some other people didn't see it. At the ESPYs, he's giving out an award. I forgot what the award, probably Baseball Player of the Year. Well,
21: I think it was Male Athlete of the Year.
0: Well, then Male Athlete of the Year probably is a male.
21: I think Performance of the Year, something like that. But yes, it was
0: it's
21: male.
0: It's caught on a hot mic. Mike Tyson saying, is he a guy? Shohei's a guy. That's what he said.
16: It was the best single game performance award.
0: Okay. So, yes, then it wasn't male. DJ Khaled, Jake Paul, Mike Tyson. The big three, given that award last night. So NL All-Star team struck out 15 times, disaster. Let's get to number two.
25: Number two.
0: Number two, hot mess. Okay, is our boss Liam listening? Do we know?
21: Poor Liam.
0: I have to go with the English soccer.
16: England. Oh, I thought they'd be number one.
0: No, there's an easy number one for me. England had a 1-0 lead. They haven't been to the finals one at all since 1966.
16: And they're the team that always says it's coming home.
0: And, they blew the lead, Court. I understand we've been praising Argentina. We've been praising Argentina. This is what Argentina does, right? Argentina is down late. They come back. That's the thing. But now you have Tommy Smith on our show saying, SiriusXM Grumpy Pundits, soccer expert and analyst and talk show host, saying he thinks the manager should be fired. Coach of the team should be fired. That, Harry Kane is going to be much older in terms of soccer years by the time the next time the World Cup rolls around. They had the 1-0 lead. They thought they were going to play Spain. They blew it. They lost. I got to put them number two, hot mess.
21: I think that Thomas Tuchel put himself in this situation by how he handled the post-game comments after they beat Norway. There is a fine line and one that needs to be balanced more gracefully than the way he did it after saying his team played sloppy and got lucky. They got lucky against Norway. You can tell your team, this isn't up to our standard. We have to play better if we want to beat Argentina, without doing it in the media and doing it in a way that elicited a response from Jude Bellingham that kind of called, that more than kind of, absolutely called his coach out, but called his credentials into question. Because he said, I don't know what, the highest league he's played at before. But that's when he put the heat on himself. And I think that pressure cost him in the biggest moment, to where he overthought after they get the 1-0 lead in the 55th minute. Complete prevent defense, allowed Messi to do whatever he wants. You let the greatest player in the game be the greatest player in the game, and he didn't even have to work for it nearly as hard as other teams made it on him this entire World Cup. Brutal. Sorry, Liam.
0: A hot mess so far. Kathy Engelbert, number five, WNBA, Conor McGregor, UFC, number four, the NL All-Star team, and all that goes into that with their performance the other night. Number three, England. Number two, Liam, our boss, is a huge soccer fan, and he's from England, and we apologize to Liam for that. Number one, Smalls, you said, I thought they would be number one. Who could number one be?
25: Number one.
0: Number one involves the law. It involves lawyers. It involves trades. It involves two countries. It involves investigations. It is the totality of everything attached to the Kawhi Leonard trade.
16: Very good one.
0: Okay, so we know about Aspiration. Basically a fraudulent company that had a fraudulent deal with Kawhi Leonard that was a no-show endorsement job that Pablo Torre finds out. You see him on PTI. He investigated and discovered all of this. Okay? The league says we're going to investigate that. We're on month number 10 or 11 of that investigation, whatever it is, right?
16: Last fall, yeah.
0: Then we see just a couple of weeks ago, the Raptors and the Clippers agree on a trade that will send Brandon Ingram, Grady Dick, and draft picks from Toronto to LA for Kawhi Leonard and soon to be a contract extension, maybe that goes along with it. Then we see basically the trade go on hold. Why? Because Toronto sits there and says, well, wait a minute, we're not incurring whatever penalties that Kawhi will have because we need to know what the suspension could be because we don't want to sign up for a player that's only eligible to play half the games, and amongst the half the games, he doesn't even play in all the games, so we got to know what we're signing up for. Then you have the Athletic reporting, well, Aspiration may not be the only part of this in terms of the fake endorsement scenario. You also have the NBA and Adam Silver coming out two nights ago and saying, all the teams knew about this. Like, this is not something that you should necessarily be surprised upon. I have a theory that no one has brought up, that if you believe Adam Silver, that everyone knew about it, that Toronto knew about it, okay? Why would they make the trade? What changed? Everyone has asked that question. What changed? Is it this new information that maybe the Athletic has? Is it the Toronto Raptors saying, well, you know what? We didn't know we were going to have to incur the suspension. I would argue, I would love to know one thing. What changed, right? Did anyone notice that Kawhi went to Toronto and went to the Kyle Lowry retirement press conference? Maybe what changed is they talked to him. And maybe they realized, uh-oh. The guy we had in 2019 doesn't feel like this guy. Maybe they actually just interact. I'm totally reckless speculation. Maybe something happened when he was there. How come we haven't brought that up? He was at the Raptors facility. He was there with the people that own and run and organize everything with the team, celebrating his former teammate, Kyle Lowry. I'm not suggesting anything did happen. What I'm suggesting is that is tangibly what changed. They were around each other. Maybe there was something from that where maybe he had information that they didn't have, and they're like, uh-oh. Oh, what? I have no idea. But when everyone says what changed, they were around each other. There was some update to that, if we're going to be fair. So there you go. Hot mess. Kawhi trade number one on the list. England number two. NL All-Star team. Conor McGregor, Kathy Engelbert, WNBA. Objections, omissions, as well as who else should be on that list. 888-SAY-ESPN. 888-729-3776. 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

0: Buda lost Argentina yesterday. NL All-Star team just being struck out 15 times the other night. All the pitchers that Smalls just listed, that list was long, of the pitchers that didn't show up to the All-Star team for the National League. And Conor McGregor, 1:09 injury, just a brutal match. And then Kathy Engelbert, commissioner of the WNBA. Give one Courtney Cronin credit, who's in for Canty today. A lot of people present problems. Not everyone presents a solution. Courtney presented the problem with the solution of Lisa Leslie potentially as the replacement. Before we get to phone calls in terms of the hot mess, 888-SAY-ESPN, 888-729-3776. Biggest hot mess over the last week in sports, objections, omissions, Smalls. Courtney, anybody else you want to add to this list or take away?
1: I thought perhaps you'd have France on this list after falling 2-0 to Spain. They were favorites throughout the entire World Cup, and for them to be a virtual no-show versus Spain, I thought maybe you would hold Kylian Mbappe and France accountable on this list, Evan.
0: That's a great one. If you had to take one World Cup hot mess, is it more France or is it more England?
1: I don't know, because England was up. I don't know, but France has been so dominant throughout this tournament that many people expected them to walk away with this. I would probably add England, though, just because of the tone of the game and the manner in which they lost there right at the end.
2: Yeah. I mean, France's stars didn't show up. England's managerial decisions cost the Brits. So I, too, would have gone with England on this list if I only had to pick one. I would put Michigan football.
0: Thought about them.
2: On the hot mess list, the Wall Street Journal article that came out that, you know, really paints Ward Manuel in a terrible light, the athletic director, who there's some reports about. Is he getting fired? Is he not getting fired? Is he on borrowed time? Is he still at Michigan? All of these things. But, you know, Sharon Moore was told you cannot travel with your administrative assistant, the one, Paige Shiver, who was, you know, reportedly in an affair with him, reportedly had an abortion with him, all these things. You know, he was told he couldn't do this. It still continued to happen. The athletic director, according to this reporting, had ample knowledge that these things were going on and still allowed this mess to come out, to play out the way that it did.
0: That's a good one. Very good one. Mark in Wisconsin, listening on Sirius XM80. Hot mess, Mark.
3: Hey, good morning, guys. Thanks for taking my call. I'm just wondering where you would rank the inevitable work stoppage in Major League Baseball.
0: Yeah, we've had that on the list. Is there anything, Mark, that you would say specifically over the last week that would add to that? Because it has to be things that happen over the last week. Is there something? I mean, they ripped the salary cap, obviously, the MLBPA, mm-hmm. So that did happen. Is that the thing you're talking about, like, within the last week or so?
3: I think we hear a lot of back and forth about if this is going to happen. I think it's inevitable that it's going to happen.
0: Yeah, and I don't think there's any question about that. That is kind of the trend. But I just thought in terms of the last week,
4: were running, I think, those ads about how the fans want MLB was running ads of how fans want the salary cap. Like, most fans want salary caps within
0: most recent... fans don't care.

0: the cap, right? Mm-hmm. That's what they're going to tell you. And then they're going to trade for a guy in Paul George who, with Jason Tatum, makes 70% of the cap. So what they're actually telling you is, we don't want to extend Jaylen Brown. That's what they're really telling you. And that Jason Tatum and Jaylen Brown aren't going out to dinner anytime soon, despite the way that Jason Tatum portrayed it last night at the ESPYs. But what I guess my point is, it's less about salary cap and more about, and again, we may be saying the same thing, how does a team like the Boston Celtics, how do they have the ability, if Jason Tatum and Jaylen Brown are best friends and never want to leave each other, to keep both of them? That's what they care about. Now, if you want to tell me that is kind of salary cap, that is what's going on, that a team like the Tampa Bay Rays or Pittsburgh Pirates want to understand, how can we keep some of these players long term, and how can Caminero not go to the Dodgers one day? How can Skeens not go to the Dodgers or Yankees one day? How can Griffin not go to the Dodgers, Yankees, Red Sox, Giants, Mets one day? I get all of that. If you want to, so yeah, maybe I should have put them in there instead of the NL All-Star. But I thought the NL All-Star, with the 15 strikeouts and all the pitchers that missed, I thought that was rough.
1: The good news for you, you're going to have an opportunity to put Major League Baseball and the MLBPA on this list again.
0: Okay, but isn't that a problem?
1: Yes. But this is supposed to be very recent, very topical.
0: Yes.
1: And that's very evergreen for at least the next few months.
0: But the whole point of Hot Mess is that it changes week by week and it cannot be predictable. And yet you're saying it is so predictable that MLB is going to shoot themselves in the foot so much with this that they could be on a Hot Mess list every week.
1: You can bank on it.
0: That's
2: yeah.
0: Rough.
2: I mean, the backdrop of the All-Star Game Home Run Derby was the fact that we're headed very likely towards a labor stoppage here in 6 months. That stinks.
0: Yeah.
2: I think that by that logic, you probably could have thrown them into the National League and just could have made it like a whole thing based on the state of baseball right now. The fact that there were not the stars that we wanted to see playing in this All-Star game. Shohei's hurt, Aaron Judge is hurt, but then there's others like Zach Wheeler who's like, no, bleep you for not inviting me the first time. I'm not coming.
0: Right.
2: Jacob Mizrowski, all of that. The Home Run Derby was awesome. The game itself, as the All-Star game, was not.
0: Right.
2: I think you can do a collective baseball in all of that. It wasn't a great week for them.
0: Coming up, a Super Bowl guarantee from an NFL head coach. 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
13: The Cowboys, if they can get their defense just marginally okay, their offense can power them to being something special.
11: 55 days until kickoff. The countdown continues.

0: Okay, we're going to get to the Cowboys news in a second. There is actual news. There's audio that is, I think, stunning. Michelle and Courtney Cronin in for Kanzi today think it's exactly what should be heard. I still think it's stunning. Anyway, yesterday, somehow, some way, when Michelle Smallman learned for the first time that the late, great DMX's real name is Earl Simmons, and she could not get over that that was his name. Not making fun of him, just didn't know that that was his name. Or maybe you are making fun of him.
1: No, not at all. Okay. But it's quite contradictory. When I think of Earl, I think of an elderly, stately gentleman, perhaps of royalty, hence the name Earl. And when I think of DMX, I think of barking and aggression and lyricism.
0: Yeah, she thought his name was Daniel, I think, because of the D part. And I said,
2: instead of Dark Man X?
0: I thought it was Dog Man X.
2: Dark Man X.
0: Dark Man or Dog Man?
2: Isn't it, Nuno, can you rule on this? Isn't it Dark?
0: It's not Daniel Man X is what it is.
2: Nuno's the only one who, like, lives close to Yonkers, right?
0: Nuno lives nothing close. I live
1: Dark Man.
0: I grew up literally
1: Dark
0: 10
1: Man
0: minutes
1: X.
0: from there.
2: Okay, well then, Evan, you should know this definitively.
0: You're right, it's Dark Man?
1: Dark Man.
0: All right, my apologies. I don't know. I thought dog because of the barking. All right.
2: Do you think he started
0: Daniel
2: barking because he had to compensate for his name being Earl?
0: Wait a second. Your theory now is DMX.
2: One of my favorite rappers, by the way. This is absolutely coming from the highest place of respect.
0: This is amazing. His mom and dad birth name is Earl. Okay. Mm-hmm.
1: Government.
2: Maybe a family name.
1: Yeah, I don't know.
0: And you thought, so he just realized that eight or nine.
1: Mom and dad birth name.
0: Whatever. His at 8 or 9 years old, he realized his name was Earl.
1: Yeah.
0: Like really put it into perspective. Earl. And you thought as a result, he just started barking?
2: No, I'm saying that the persona of being Dark Man X, of barking, of the aggression, of what birthed the Rough Riders, might have come from maybe, this is just a theory, maybe some kids were making fun of him because his name's Earl. He's like, I'll show you. I'll start barking.
3: No.
2: No, wrong? Okay.
1: Actually, okay. That's why he started beatboxing in Yonkers.
2: This wasn't talked about in the documentary that came out on Netflix a couple years ago.
3: It's actually pretty sad, so like, I'm just like, don't want to bring anyone down. So let's go back to Evan's wild take of this Brian Schottenheimer song.
0: Why is that? Oh, you think my take is wild? This is interesting. Well, whatever.
2: Well, you made it sound like it was.
0: Let me set it up. Here we go. Okay. So Brian Schottenheimer, head coach, Dallas Cowboys. Couple of things are important to set up with this clip. Okay. He's on the Twins Take podcast. They were talking about the Cowboys and the expectations this year. Brian Schottenheimer's dad, for anybody who's not aware, the late, great Marty Schottenheimer, was a great NFL head coach. Actually got fired 1 year, if I'm not mistaken, off of a 14-2 season with the Chargers, which is just insane. And then they went downhill for a long time after that. Was a really good, really good NFL head coach. Great head coach, however you want to label it. Never got to a Super Bowl, unfortunately, for him as a head coach. Brian Schottenheimer has had 1 year in Dallas at 7-9-1 with his 1 year as a head coach. He's on this podcast, the Twins Take podcast, and had this to say about his expectations for his squad this year.
4: It's always something I've always dreamed of. You know, I want to win a Super Bowl. I don't want to win it for me. I want to win it for the people under my leadership. I want to win it for Dak Prescott. I want to win it for CeeDee Lamb, for Quinnen Williams, for, you know, our players that put in so much, you know, hard work and the sacrifice that goes into what we do. You know, from us as a coaching staff, it's the hours, it's the mental strain of game planning, but for the players, they put their bodies on the line. And, I make no, you know, qualms that that's the goal. The Super Bowl next year is February 14th, 2027. In SoFi Stadium in Los Angeles. And we plan on being there. And, you got to get some good fortune. But at the end of the day, I've said this from the very beginning. When we get, our Super Bowl rings, I'll be, getting an extra one for my dad.
0: Okay, obviously an emotional, amazing thing to say at the end.
1: Yeah.
0: We plan on being there February 14th, 2027.
1: Also, when we get our Super Bowl rings.
0: That is a declaration of this is what we're going to do. And for me, the way I operate, and I have been a fan of the Belichick way of doing things, it's you don't talk like that. Mm-hmm. You're allowed to. Nobody's going to put you in jail for that. It's just not the way that I want my coach to speak publicly.
1: Mm-hmm.
0: It's projecting 17 games plus, what do you want to say, 3 playoff games and a Super Bowl victory. Like, that seems too much for me. Mm-hmm. I think that I take that as you're making a Super Bowl guarantee, not something I would do. And you're the Dallas Cowboys. What do you say about them, Smalls?
1: Well, Evan, they're the only team in the NFC that hasn't made the conference title game in the last 30 years. The last time they've been there, 1995. So there's a generation of people who've had kids since the last time the Dallas Cowboys even got to the conference championship round. And I know you are listening to these comments from Brian Schottenheimer, and you think they're a bit phantasmagoric. You think it's a
0: dream?
1: You've
0: used that before. I know you've used that before. Nice try. Keep going.
1: Very good, Evan. You did not take the bait on phantasmagoric. I appreciate that.
2: Can I get the definition on that?
1: Sure. It means dreamlike state, disoriented. Like you're imagining.
0: Did we use that during the Boca Bowl? No. We may have used that word on the sidelines of the Boca Bowl.
1: Except we use it in a different way. Phantasmagoria was the word, not phantasmagoric. So I thought I could trip you up. But very good job by you, Evan. And let's see if Brian Schottenheimer can back up the Dallas Cowboys statements like you did with the word of the day right there. However, I appreciate him having confidence in his group and saying it publicly, because how is that locker room supposed to believe in him if he doesn't believe in them?
0: So if he doesn't say we're going to be in the Super Bowl February 14, 2027, and when we get our ring, they're not going to believe in him? Come on.
1: But this is a team that surprised at times last year.
0: They were 7-9-1. We're making them out to be like they were the 72 Dolphins last year.
1: There was a stretch there in the middle of the season. Let me pull up their schedule last year where they peeled off some pretty impressive wins, including, I believe, the Chiefs and the Eagles.
0: Wait a second. There's a difference between you're going to win the Super Bowl and you're bad. I never said they were bad.
1: No, but I'm saying they showed us some signs last year, and this is despite having some pretty tough circumstances surrounding the team, including
0: the
1: death of the
0: team. It's after their bye week. At Vegas, at home against Philly, home against Kansas City. They won three games in a row, November 17th through the 27th, in that 10-day stretch. They had a very good run there. They then lost at Detroit, home against Minnesota, home against the Chargers, and then last game of the season at the Giants. So, like, let's not make this team out to be, you know, Aikman, Irvin, and Emmett.
1: No, but you have a great quarterback in Dak Prescott. And in year one of Brian Schottenheimer, quite frankly, let's be real, this time last year, Mike McCarthy no longer there. Brian Schottenheimer gets the job. What was the commentary around this team? Oh, Jerry Jones just tabbed Shoddy to be the guy so that he can control him. It's not about winning. And I thought in his first season with this team, he equipped himself pretty well to lead that locker room, and his voice carries.
0: I agree.
1: Belief into this group and do so publicly, I understand where he's coming
0: from. Let me just give one add-on court before you go here. I think Brian Schottenheimer did a good job last year. I'm not arguing that. But to say February 14th, 2027, we plan on being there, and when we get our ring, let me be very clear. In my mind, the Dallas Cowboys are more likely to not make the playoffs and Schottenheimer lose his job than they are to win the Super Bowl. Very clearly. They are more likely to not make the playoffs and him lose his job. Tomlin's available. Belichick will still be somebody that Jerry Jones will look at, apple of an eye kind of thing, than they are to win the Super Bowl. Simple as that.
2: Okay.
0: Go ahead, Corey.
2: I agree with Michelle that this is the right tenor to strike. He wasn't saying, I guarantee we will be there. Nobody's going to do that. He said it's the goal. If you're the Dallas Cowboys and you know what that fan base expects, you know what ownership expects, you know what everything around the team and the expectation is, it can't be anything other than playing for a Super Bowl. So that's where it starts. Now, how realistic is it? Are they better than the Philadelphia Eagles? Do we expect the Washington Commanders to be back where they were 2 years ago? Do we think highly enough of the Giants and the new coaching staff that they're going to make some noise? All of those things factor into, can they win their own division, first and foremost? But to me, where this starts is that we already know they have a high-powered offense. They're really, really good. Dak is a great quarterback when he's got the right pieces around him. And even when he's not, he still put up big numbers. He has the right pieces around him. That part you cannot ignore. George Pickens, just, we know he's going to play on the tag this year because they didn't get the deal worked out by yesterday. They have CeeDee Lamb. They have an offensive line that if it goes according to not the last couple of years, they'll have health that was not necessarily on their side. It's the defense. They have made such significant strides on defense here that's why I think Schottenheimer is most comfortable putting this goal out there and not just keeping it in the locker room, because you go and trade for Rashawn Gary to shore up your pass rush. You already made the trade at the deadline last year for Quinn and Win. Let me finish. They traded for Quinnen Williams at the deadline. They were thinking ahead there. They have Kenny Clark there, too. I mean, that came from the Micah Parsons trade. Then, this offseason, they went and added Caleb Downs. They went and, the kid from, I can't say his last name, Ogbonia, the guy they got as a defensive end. They brought in new pieces on this defense because it was so bad last year. It was devoid of talent. And then they brought in Christian Parker, who is a star, rising star in this league, and will be calling plays for the first time. To me, this is a coach that is not only confident in the players that he has, but that the right scheme and the right coaches are going to be able to lift up the weak link of this team to give them a legitimate shot of being a deep playoff contender with the goal of playing in a Super Bowl.
0: Yes or no? One word answer. Okay. I say no. Both of you. Can the Dallas Cowboys win the Super Bowl this year? Smalls.
1: No.
0: Courtney.
2: I think they can. Why can't they? Why can't they? Just give me two reasons why they can't.
0: Well, it was a yes or no, so that was like
1: I'll give you two words. Jerry Jones.
0: We're on Sportsmanlike, presented by Progressive Insurance.
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0: was said on our show 1 year ago today here on Sportsman Night, presented by Progressive Insurance. I'm Michelle Smallman, Courtney Cronin in for Chris Canty today. Evan Cohen with you. We talked about Patrick Mahomes 1 year ago today, and we talked about the idea of could there possibly be a quarterback that could ever, in this time, surpass Patrick Mahomes relative to all-time rankings at the QB positions, and here is what was said.
1: The only answer of anyone in my mind that could come close to surpassing Patrick Mahomes in rankings currently, not overall, not all time, not for a career, but literally playing out this season and then heading into next season, only one guy. If Jalen Hurts wins a second Super Bowl, gets back to back, and would have been in three, he is the only person to me that could come close to surpassing Mahomes relative to a current in the moment rankings.
0: Let me correct one thing I said previously. It wasn't all time. It was for the moment. And I stand by that take as it was going into last season. Not as it is today, necessarily. Mm-hmm. If Jalen Hurts were to win back-to-back, hypothetically, if they had won last year, mm-hmm. there would be some that would say, well, he currently, in the moment, is number one. Because as we saw with the QB rankings, Jeremy Fowler did an amazing job of putting him out there. It's not an overall achievement award because Patrick Mahomes was not number one.
2: Right.
0: When you did yours, Smalls, you had him number five. So let me ask the same question, because obviously there was a very specific reason why I thought Hurts could surpass him. I said it backwards. It was not all time. It was the in the moment. Because winning back-to-back, you have to give someone at that position that wins back-to-back a lot of credit. Is there someone right now that, let me ask it the way I originally set it up, that could pass him all time? Is there someone playing today that could put together a career, and this would probably mean Mahomes would never win again and never have another MVP, right? His career of those accolades would be over. Is there someone currently in the league that could trend towards having a better career than Mahomes?
2: Lamar. But he'd have to rip off a bunch of Super Bowl wins in order to get there. But based on the body of work up until this point, two MVPs, you're assuming if he's winning Super Bowls, a Super Bowl MVP would be in the mix there, and perhaps another regular season MVP. He's the only one with the resume right now that I think could compare to Patrick Mahomes. But like I said, there's such a big gap there when it comes to overall winning that he would have to really go on a tear here in order to even make that an argument.
3: I think he's too old. Just respective to me, he's 29 years old. He's not old, but like to where the ground he'd have to make up, Michelle. Mm-hmm. I hear what you're saying. So I want to go younger. And the only one, because I agree, I don't think there's somebody currently playing that can catch up to somebody who has been to the Super Bowls that Patrick Mahomes has been to, that has won as many as Patrick Mahomes has won, and that early in his career, too, to where he's going to have a second prime once he's healthy. Is it weird for me to think that Caleb Williams could potentially be that guy? And I know that he hasn't even thrown for 4,000 yards in the regular season yet, but Mahomes didn't start his first year. That was Alex Smith's last year in Kansas City, and allowed Patrick Mahomes to get seasoned in an NFL offense, to learn how to be a pro, all those things. Last year was the reset year for Caleb Williams, and he became one of the most exciting, explosive quarterbacks in the NFL. If this team is able to build upon what they left off with last year, Williams at 24 years old, if he gets to a Super Bowl on his rookie contract like Mahomes did, if he wins one, I think that would probably be the closest you could envision it looking to the type of success that Mahomes had. Granted, it's a big if, because by the time Mahomes, you know, by the time Lamar Jackson, Josh Allen, Joe Burrow, the guys that are effectively more of his peers, were reaching the age that, Mahomes is now, he'd already had multiple Super Bowl wins under his title, and none of them have any of that. So I think it's incredibly difficult, but I'd go with the younger crop of what we've seen, the guys that maybe Jaden Daniels in there at some point, Drake May.
2: Well, why not Drake May? One. That's where I was going to go. If we're talking a young crop, why not the guy who was
3: the runner-up
2: in the MVP,
3: went
2: to the Super Bowl, threw for 4,000 yards, 31 touchdowns to 8 interceptions, first in QBR, 77.1 QBR. Why wouldn't it be Drake May?
3: I don't disagree. I think that you can, any of those 2024 quarterbacks of that group, not any, because I think we all kind of know what J.J. McCarthy is. Michael Penix Jr., still an unknown with the injury, but like there's four if you throw Bo Nix in there too. That was somebody else I thought of because of how electric he was and how great at the comeback he was until the ankle injury. I think any of those guys could be a good answer. However, they've got to start winning a Super Bowl within like this year because Mahomes had multiple by the time that second contract came around. And that's what I think the you know qualifier would be here.
0: So if the career, I put this out on Twitter also, if the career of Evco Radio, if the career of Patrick Mahomes ends with three Super Bowl wins and two MVPs, is there an active NFL quarterback that could surpass him all time? And I think I totally agree with Smalls in terms of when you win Caleb Williams, while I don't disagree with you making that case, Courtney, I think if you're going to make a case, it has to be more so for Drake May because he has top two in both things that we care the most about. Super Bowl, when it's all-time comps with a guy like Mahomes, Super Bowl wins and MVP. So Drake May is top two now in each of those categories. I think the answer still comes back to Jalen Hurts, oddly enough. I don't think it's going to happen now, but it's weird to think this. I think the Bills theoretically could win the Super Bowl this year. Okay, fine. They've never been there with Josh Allen. The Ravens have never been there with Lamar Jackson. Now, Jalen Hurts has never won regular season MVP. But in theory, is it that ridiculous to project out that the Eagles could go to another Super Bowl or two with Jalen Hurts as quarterback?
2: Also, if he pops off this year without A.J. Brown, the narrative for MVP is already there.
0: Through the roof, yeah. I mean, does anyone want to make a case for Darnold?
2: No.
0: Okay. No, I'm just saying, like, he won a Super Bowl. He's still relatively
2: respect
0: young.
2: Respect what he did, but I'm not going to make that case.
0: Does anyone want to make a case for Josh Allen? No one has made the case for Josh Allen, who's won an MVP.
3: So close,
0: He's gotten close, as you mentioned.
4: I think losing to Mahomes, what, four times in the playoffs will stand in his way, even if he does get Super Bowls, which we don't even know if that's going
2: to
4: happen.
2: Same thing, because people will always default to the head-to-head.
4: I mean, that's what Evan always says about Brady and Mahomes. Brady beat Mahomes twice.
5: Why haven't we said Joe Burrow?
0: Okay, so he's been to a Super Bowl. He's never won an MVP. Narrative-wise, it's right there for him this year. It's almost as if everyone wants him to win MVP this year. I'll tell you why I didn't say him. Of all these guys, including Mahomes, including, I guess, along with Stafford, he's the only one that's hinted at retirement.
2: I'm worried about
0: him. He had an inch of hint towards retirement last year.
2: I didn't interpret those comments from him about the fun of football hinting at retirement, but I am concerned about his durability. Historically, obviously dealt with a lot of injuries.
4: I know who Michelle wants to say that we haven't said yet.
2: Who?
4: Tyler Shuck.
2: Obviously.
0: No, that's what CeCe would say. I mean, is there a quarterback, if the career of Patrick Mahomes ends with three Super Bowl wins and two MVPs, is there an active NFL quarterback that could surpass him? 888-SAY-ESPN, 888-729-3776 is your number to join the show. We're on
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23: 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If you're watching on YouTube, I don't know if you can tell that I'm sweating, but I am. Can you tell on YouTube that I'm sweating? I hope not.
4: Not our screens.
23: Dude, I'm sweating this morning. Like
2: from your one armpit?
23: No, it's like my whole head, my whole face. I am wearing a long sleeve, like
2: Ian
23: a pullover.
2: He looks so confused. Salk only has one armpit that sweats.
23: Yeah, my left armpit sweats a lot more than my right.
4: Okay.
23: I don't know what to tell you, man. It's just part of life. My left armpit sweats more. No, I was already, like, I woke up, first of all, today with a ton of energy. I don't know what the deal is. I woke up with a lot of energy today, which is pretty rare. And then Maura, who's just wonderful, we talk about this all the time. Maura brought me a little Earl Grey London Fog Latte, which is my drink, and I really appreciate it this morning. Thank you. But I kind of sucked it down, and now I think that, like, the heat from that has made me start sweating. I don't know if it has something to do either with the fact that the overnight temperature here in this studio is set for 79, which feels kind of hot. The only balancing factor for that is that I don't think that thermostat does anything.
2: I used to try to move it in the past when it was freezing in here.
23: So it says 79, but I don't think that actually does anything. So I'm not that worried about it. So anyway, now I'm sweating and I feel a little bad because Maura, it was so nice of her. She brings me a tea, which I just is really nice. And I used to do that stuff for Maura, but I can't do it anymore because freaking Starbucks has taken out all the Starbucks between here and my house. So
2: rid of three within the vicinity. See, I live in West Seattle, so there's still a drive-through there. And for all the people that are going to be mad at us that we go to Starbucks, it's just because they're the only ones open before our show.
23: I don't care about that stuff. Like, whatever. It's just, I can't get myself into a tizzy about that type of thing. There's only so many causes I can stand up for. But I always just feel bad because now there's like, no, I'm gonna have to start just like Venmoing Maura money every once in a while. Like, here's $6 that I would have spent buying you a cup of coffee because I can no longer stop and get you coffee and stuff.
1: I thought of buying you coffee this morning. No, that's nice.
23: There you go.
1: Yeah, well, I can't take full credit. My dog woke me up vomiting at 3 a.m. So
23: thanks for that.
1: I decided I needed coffee.
23: That'll work, Bruin. Got a kid. That'll way. Thanks for that. All right. Well, anyway, that sort of tells our story here this morning.
1: Today, more than you needed to know about us.
23: Yesterday and today are kind of what the two deadest days on the sports calendar. Today gets better now that the British Open, the Open Championship has started. So I'll have that on in the background here and I'll try to update you guys throughout Need to Know. But yeah, these are sort of the dead days, which I don't know. I kind of like these days now, at least for our show. I think Brock and I just sort of are able to explore different things and have some fun. G. Scott's going to come in today. We'll get a little update on his crazy family reunion that I saw video of. And it sounds like Pat Chun is going to join us. I know Cougs fans are going to get mad about that. I don't really know what to say. I understand the history there. I feel bad. I don't really have much to offer in that spot. If you're a Coug fan and you're very mad at Pat Chun, yeah, I get it. You also understand sort of, you know, the whole deal and just how
1: the landscape,
23: and all that. But that doesn't, you know, look, you can sort of understand that with your brain and still be mad with the rest of your heart and body. And so I totally get it. But we are going to have Pat Chun on. I don't think I've ever talked to him, but we're going to do it at 9:30 this morning. All right. So just quickly, I love the ESPYs. You guys know this about me. I think I've talked about this many times before. I love the ESPYs. It's one of my favorite things. I got the opportunity to go once, 7 or 8 years ago with our old boss, Dave Pridemore, brought me there. It was awesome. It was great. I think I've told the story before. I was in LA that year and you get there and you're like, oh, we're going to walk down the red carpet. This is awesome. And then you get there and you're like, oh, there's two red carpets, one for famous people and one for you. And then at first you're like kind of mad, like, oh, I thought I was going to walk down the red carpet. And then you start walking down the red carpet, you know, the fake one. And you're like, oh, thank God. Like if I were walking down the real red carpet, no one would know who I am. And then they'd all be like, who are you? And you'd have this like super awkward. So they actually get it right, even though at first you're kind of offended. And then you're like, oh, wait, yeah, no, this is for the best. I should not be on an actual red carpet. But I think what I like the ESPYs because it brings together a lot of people in sports. It celebrates, you know, the thing that we all love. And usually, not every year, usually the host is pretty good. I still think Seth Meyers is the best host they've ever had. But I thought Marcelo Hernandez was hilarious last night. Like, I thought some of his bits were like legitimately hysterical, laughed out loud. He did some funny stuff. He did a whole bit on flopping that was really funny. He was like the flopping acting teacher and he was teaching all these people how to flop. Like it was a good combo of like physical comedy and regular. It was great. It was really funny. So good on him. He was really good last night. And that is the type of thing that can eventually kind of vault you into a little bit more stardom. He's an SNL guy that my kids love.
1: I was just rolling in some of that because I thought you might like it, of the flopping
23: stuff. Oh, my God. It was hilarious.
1: Do you want to hear a little?
23: Yeah, put it. Give me a little bit of it. It was hilarious.
3: A couple decades ago, flopping wasn't really a thing. But then Pancho came onto the scene. He friggin' changed everything.
15: I helped Neymar learn how to roll on the ground while grabbing his papaya. I taught Shai Gilgeous-Alexander to always make his face do this. And what's the big one that looks like a loaf of bread? Flopping is a mixture of a science and an art. A shot, if you will.
23: Yeah, I thought he was pretty funny. He's good. He's and then the little bit he did where they had them say his name every time they came back from break was funny. And then in between more, they had a lot of old school New York rappers that I guess were performing during break. So we didn't get to see the whole thing. Uh-huh. But we saw the end of, like, we saw Slick Rick was out there, which was freaking awesome.
1: Nice.
23: Slick Rick,
1: how
23: the
1: old
23: ruler.
1: Is Slick Rick?
20: I didn't know he was still doing anything.
23: Old, but actually looked okay. He wasn't moving a lot. But also maybe that was because of the heaviness of the shoes he was wearing.
1: He's,
23: I don't know.
1: 61.
23: Yeah, he looked old. But sounded exactly a lot. Like,
1: his voice is great.
23: It's unreal. Ghostface Killah was out there. They had some others too. So I don't know, that part was cool. And then the ESPYs just always hits it out of the park with the meaningful sports awards. Steph Curry won the Humanitarian Award. I won't play you the whole thing. I'll just give you just a little of it. But he was Steph Curry sounds like he should run for president one day. I don't know his politics, and we're not going to get into it. I don't mean like because I agree with everything he says, just the way he carries himself.
0: And when you invest in a child, you're investing in everything that's possible for their future. And we want to be able to make sure that every kid has the help it needs to thrive and to have the best childhood possible.
23: He goes on from there. It was great. I recommend if you have a minute to go back and watch on the ESPN app or wherever. But if you know anything about me and you've been listening to this show for a long time, you will know that the thing that jumped out to me and was the most meaningful to me was, of course, Jim Abbott winning the Muhammad Ali Award for Perseverance. You guys know what a fan of Jim Abbott I am. We've had him on the show twice. The first time being my 40th birthday. If you've been listening carefully to the show for a long time, you know that I hurt my hand when I was 12, ripped it in half, and then had to teach myself, along with the help of a middle school baseball coach, how to catch and throw with just my right hand, how to play basketball one-handed, how to play football one-handed, all these things. And so he was incredibly inspirational for me. I went to go see him play right after that, like the next summer, and it just sort of taught me that I was going to be able to try a lot of these things. His story that he tells now, and now that I have daughters, 14 and yes, 12, I mean, Cecily's the exact age right now that I was right at the summer. It's coming up here. The anniversary is going to be August 8th of the day I hurt my hand in 1990. And hearing Jim Abbott talk about his daughter, who's now grown, but when she was young, it kind of got me yesterday.
6: Speaking of my youngest daughter asked me one time, completely out of the blue, and I wasn't prepared for it. She said, "Dad, do you like your little hand?" And I wasn't ready for that. She was so young. I think she was in preschool. And she said, "Dad, do you like your little hand?" And I don't know where she came up with that. We never called it my little hand at home. But as young as she was, I wanted to say something cool. And it probably was the question that I had been grappling with my whole life. Do I like my little hand? And I looked at her and I said, "Honey, you know what? I do. I like my little hand. I haven't always liked it. Hasn't always been easy. But it's who I am. And it's taken me to places I never would have gone without it. It's brought me to this stage tonight. My little hand has brought me up on this stage tonight. And it's taught me important lessons, that it's important to believe that you can do things differently in this world and still do them just as well as anybody else. It's important to have focus on what's been given rather than what's taken away, and believe in who you are in the face of great competition, in the face of great challenge. What you bring to the table is the most important thing."
23: Yeah, there's just a little bit of Jim Abbott. I would love if you have some time to go back and watch the whole thing. He was, as you might have guessed, phenomenal, very meaningful to me. Look, my issue is not quite to the extent of his. Everywhere he goes, you can't help but notice that he's missing almost the entirety of his left hand. I've known people for years who've never noticed the fact that I'd hurt my hand, so I'm not going to try to put myself in the same category. But, you know, it's obviously in the same realm. And he's an inspirational figure, man. He's pretty incredible. And I love seeing that ESPN spent some time over the last year, first with the E60 they did on him, and then this. He really is a pretty incredible person. The stuff he's overcome, the success he's had, and the way he's tried to pay it forward. So great stuff from ESPN and the ESPYs last night. Brock will be in here, obviously, at 7. We got a lot to talk about. If you missed any of passing yesterday, kind of... there's a lot in there. Jeff was pretty opinionated. I think you guys are going to have to hear this coming up at 6:30 if you missed it. Stick around. That's after Need to Know next.
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12: 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Here's what you need to know. First.
17: Last day off for the Mariners before they plunge back into their season. 65 games left to play. It's kind of almost more of a sprint now to the finish. And they got ground to make up. 1.5 back in the division. 3.5 behind last year's place. They did get a big step forward last night from one of their big keys to the second half. Brendan Donovan made his first rehab start in Arizona. He's now going to return to Tacoma and start to move that forward. Going to need at least 8 to 10 days, though, minimum, right? That's if everything goes well. He can't play every day. He's going to have to play different positions. They want to get his timing back. You don't want to set back with this type of injury. And, last night 0 for 3 with a walk and 3 strikeouts. So his timing is going to take a little bit of time to get itself back to where it needs to be. Look, this is a key moment now for the Mariners. And specifically, we know the guy who they need to get going. It's Cal Raleigh. And Passan says he can do that.
18: Cal Raleigh will fix himself. I absolutely firmly believe that because I believe in the person. And I think this first half, just as last year, guys, we talked about this is probably the 99th percentile of what Cal Raleigh is going to be. I think this year, or this first half in particular, is the first percentile of what he can be.
17: All right. Well, let's hope that Jeff is right, or is more labeled to hear Cal Passan, which I liked. More way to go. I love that. More working fast.
1: Oh, gosh.
17: I love that. I wasn't able to figure out what it was. I struggled. Who's Cal Passan? No, I think I was able to put it all together. Nice job by Jeff. And if you miss Jeff, you're going to hear it all coming up here in 10 minutes. He was awesome yesterday.
12: Here's the second thing you need to know.
17: All right, ESPYs rather fun, great, really enjoyed them last night. Not surprising, though, with all the awards being in New York, just a couple of weeks after the Knicks broke their long championship drought. Guess what? They really celebrated New York last night, and specifically the Knicks. It was like a big love fest. Jalen Brunson was everywhere.
19: First and foremost, to be awarded this award and with a group like that means the world. So I want to say thank you to the fans. I really do appreciate y'all. My family, my teammates, just everyone that's always believed in me. I lost the words, and it's been a hell of a run, to say the least.
17: Yeah, he was good. The Knicks, look, you knew that was going to, anything in New York is going to celebrate New York. They just can't help themselves. The most arrogant group of people on the planet. Nobody is more self-centered. Nobody believes in themselves more than the people of New York. So it kind of is what it is. That's what they did last night. A huge shock that the Seahawks didn't end up winning best championship team. I really figured they would, given all the national respect they've gotten. Jim Abbott's speech was great after winning the Muhammad Ali Award. I thought Steph Curry was great. Marcelo Hernandez, the host, was great. By the way, speaking of the Hawks, Nick Emenwori finished as number 6 on the safety list. How about that? Number 6 for Nick Emenwori. One NFL coordinator said major upside, so impressive for where he's at such a young age. Got all the physical measurables as well. So yeah, that was a nice little surprise. Kobe Bryant, honorable mention, ahead of Julian Love, who was also receiving votes. Is it me? Am I underrating Kobe Bryant? Because I've been kind of looking at his departure as like, eh, all right, whatever. But, I mean, they have him ahead of Julian Love. I don't know that I believe that. I kind of think Julian Love's a better player.
1: I think I look at him as, like, a really good utility guy on a baseball team.
17: Like he's good.
1: He was I think he did a lot of things for them that will be missed.
17: But, like, Julian Love, I thought, was a better player. I think Mike McDonald thinks Julian Love is a better player, so.
1: He's more of a starter in my mind, and he's very good, yeah, but.
17: Surprised me. Like, when Julian Love was out, Mike couldn't wait to get him back. And I'm not saying he didn't want Kobe Bryant back. I'm sure he did, but he didn't talk about it the same way.
0: Here's the third thing you need to know.
17: The World Cup is almost over, thank God. I mean, the finals are now set. That's the way you're supposed to say this. England blew a lead yesterday. Argentina advanced to play Spain on Saturday. I'm sure there was controversy. I'm sure Messi did something. As we know, soccer is now cool. Open Championship, let's give you the update from Royal Birkdale. Alex Smalley on top, 5-under, as he's nearly done with his round. Daniel Brown, Sung J.M., just a shot back. Not a lot of big names near the top of the leaderboard, except for Scottie Scheffler. Of course he is. 3-under just a week after missing the cut. You know he's going to be just on fire this week, and that's kind of what it looks like right now. Bryson DeChambeau is 2-under, so he's in it. So is John Rahm, Siwoo Kim, Maverick McNealy, who we were just talking about this week, right? His dad, one of the founders of Sun Microsystems, along with Vinod Khosla. All right, there you go. That is everything you need to know. Quarter past every hour here on the Brock and Salk Show. Yeah. All right, so G. Scott will be in here today, as I think I mentioned, at 8:30. And we'll have Pat Shun on a little bit later this morning as well at 9:30. Brock and I think we kind of like these days where there's not quite as much

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1: That doesn't work. Yeah, no, that doesn't work. 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Thank you. I screwed that up. Steph Curry won the Ali Award. Jim Abbott won the Jimmy V Award. Sorry about that. You're absolutely right. My bad. I will make the correction in my notes just as soon as I can find a pen, and we'll come back with Jeff Passan next on Brock and Salk.
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10: All right, day late today, but never a dollar short. Jeff Passan joining us, as he does every week after all of the All-Star festivities. He's exiting Philadelphia, and he's with us right now. Good morning, Jeffrey.
11: Good morning, boys. How are you?
10: We're good. What was the vibe in Philadelphia? What was your? Did you enjoy yourself? Did you enjoy the festivities? What did you think of it all?
11: I think Philadelphia is a genuinely great baseball town. And anytime you go to a place that has fans who are passionate, and like there's different levels of passion. In Philadelphia, the passion is manifested through... hatred, vitriol, and just general Philliness. And I loved it. I loved every minute of it because I was talking with Tony Kornheiser for his show earlier today, and I said Philadelphia is the kind of place where if you walk around the corner, you might get punched in the face, and that's okay. Like it kind of makes it feel a little bit dangerous. And when you're in the ballpark there and you see guys getting booed during the home run derby, you're like, yeah, I'm in Philly.
12: Jeffrey, as you were close to it, I can have an opinion from afar, but you're close to it, right next to it. How would you characterize the care factor of the participants in the All-Star game?
11: I think they care. I think that, it depends, Brock, what we're comparing it to.
12: Okay, the NFL Pro Bowl's a zero. The Pro Bowl's a zero. I'd say the NHL All-Stars probably like a 90. Where would the on the spectrum the guys in the All-Star game be?
11: You think it's a 90?
10: The NHL? It's like if the NBA is a zero, the NHL's like a two.
12: Well, the NFL's a zero. The NBA is a one. The NHL's a 50. Where is baseball? Yeah.
11: I would say compared to the other All-Star games, MLB is still clearly the one where guys care the most and where the competition is closest. It's not even a care factor, Brock. I think it's a what is the closest competition to actual games. And in that respect, I think baseball wins it running away. And it was last night not like the perfect encapsulation of what modern baseball looks like
10: yes.
11: when you have really good pitching? It doesn't matter what the hitting is. If you have extraordinary pitching, you're going to have a game where 27 of the 54 outs are recorded via strikeout and where you see otherworldly nasty stuff from guys, and that even, you know, even the best hitters in the world when pitchers are on, I'm not going to say they don't have a chance, but the chance is certainly lessened.
10: And I'm not going to lie, Jeff, I love a good pitcher's duel as much as anybody else, but seeing it spread out over 11 pitchers, it's kind of boring. From at home, maybe it was better in the building, and I hate to say that.
11: It was decidedly not better in the building.
10: It's pretty boring.
11: Of course it was, and that's kind of the All-Star game. I don't think, Mike, that you necessarily tune in to MLB's All-Star game hoping for a really good contest,
10: right?
11: In the sense of what we normally see in baseball. I think you tune into the All-Star game for the matchups and for the one-on-ones. And it's a bullpen game, you know? Would I like the All-Star game to have the starting pitcher go four innings, the next guy go three, and then you have a setup man and a closer? Sure. I think that would feel a lot more like a real baseball game than what this is, which is like the most high-level spring training game you're ever going to see.
10: That's well said. All right, let's spin this forward to the Mariners. And you know, Brock and I have had here a few days of just sort of being able to reflect and think a little bit. And one of the biggest challenges, and certainly it was evident on that road trip, it was just the sloppy play. They've just been sloppy this year. Just more sloppy play, lack of concentration moments than you would want to see from a contending baseball team. So I guess my question is this. What do you do to get a team to stop playing sloppy baseball? What levers are there for the manager, the general manager, the coaching staff? What levers are there for them to push or pull to try to get this team to play cleaner?
11: I think the issue here is I look at this through the lens of when my children are acting the fool and not being responsible for the things that they need to be responsible for. How do you emphasize to them that you need to do this while acknowledging that as a staff, I don't know that there's a whole lot you can do once they get between the white lines. Once they're out there, it's on the players, and you can emphasize defense, right? You can take more time doing infield. There are plenty of things that you can do in theory that could help, but level of concentration when you're out there ultimately comes down to the players. You're not going to go to them and say, hey, you need to be more mindful and you need to be locked in and you need to be this and that. Sure, all of those things can be true. But as a staff, you can't lock them in. All you can do is emphasize the importance and hope that you have a loud enough voice in that clubhouse and enough respect from the people in there to really take that to heart and to understand that if this is a priority for the organization, then this needs to be a priority for me too.
12: Okay, so over the final 65 games, what can Dan Wilson and staff do?
11: They can just, when you have a first half as disappointing as the Mariners was, and I don't think there is any other way that you can characterize this first half, the Seattle Mariners were one of the most disappointing teams in baseball, and they did not play anywhere close to the level of talent that they have. The Mariners should not be holding on to a wild card spot right now with an under 500 record. They should be running away with the American League West, and they're not. And so I think this is a gut check time not just for the players, but also for Dan Wilson and the coaching staff to ask themselves, what are we missing? What are we not doing? How are we not getting through to these guys? And what are some things that we can do to change that and to not just to change that, but to actively affect change? And, you know, I don't know if that's a meeting, you know, that maybe Dan Wilson is in charge of, or maybe he delegates out to some of the player leaders in the clubhouse. I don't know if that's individual sit downs with guys saying, you know, this is what we want you to be in the second half. And, you know, as much as we preach all of these all encompassing traits and characteristics that we want our players to be, every individual is a little bit different, and maybe to reach those needs to hear different things. So individualized plans, but an emphasis on very simple whole team ideals that they can attack.
10: So that brings up probably then it's a good lead into the very real conversation that Brock and I had about an hour ago. And I wanted to bring you into it. And it's about Randy Arozarena, and it's complicated. Randy's complicated. Let's be clear. He's a complicated dude. He's their only all-star. He's been their best hitter by far. You go through all of the numbers, and it's, you know, his ranking on the team is like first, second, first, and fourth. Like, he's having a good year. And yet, almost all of the chemistry culture questions that have come up for the Mariners over the course of the season, hustle questions, concentration issues, he seemed to come back to Randy over and over again, and he's never really seemed all that happy in Seattle. He's got about 2 months left on his time here. They're probably not going to offer him a new contract other than a qualifying offer to try to get a draft pick. Is Randy definitely here through the rest of the year? Or if you're Jerry and Justin, are you having a conversation to see if there's like a 2004 Nomar Garciaparra type deal and wondering if that unlocks some of the challenges they've had this year?
11: Oh, I think you're absolutely open to that possibility. I just don't know what that looks like. And if we remember in the Nomar deal, they got back Orlando Cabrera, who was a clearly lesser player than Nomar Garciaparra. And I don't remember what the Red Sox record was when that trade was made. But I feel like in order to get rid of the guy who has been your best player, you at least need to be in some slight position of strength to suggest that, you know, we're going to ship off someone who's better than anyone else we have right now and get someone back who's probably not as good. But this is a good thing. This is a good thing. Like, that's a big leap to make. And I get everything you're saying, and I agree with everything you're saying. Randy Arozarena is a very complicated person. Randy Arozarena, when you see him running, and I use that term in air quotes, and then pulling up feet in front of a ball that he absolutely should have caught in left field, that I think that has an enormous effect on everybody else, not just on the pitcher who's like, dude, I worked hard for that out. Could you at least not have worked a little bit harder to try and make it a reality? And everyone else in the field, like, man, why are we still here with one fewer out on the board than there should be? It's psychologically, it's a real problem, but because he has been so effective this year, it's almost like, well, that's our Randy. And, you know, we're just, you take the good, you take the bad. And unfortunately, the bad with Randy Arozarena is preventable. And that's the most frustrating part of it. He does not have to be the guy who pulls up. And I understand, you know, he's had leg issues and he's concerned about exacerbating them, but that specific play I was talking about, there's just no excuse for that.
12: Yeah, I was actually in Tampa, saw that in person. And the challenge too, Jeff, is these touch points when it comes to friction are with Julio, they're with Cal, and they're with Luis. I mean, this is not with, you know, some equipment guy. This is not with the last player on the roster. I mean, these are some of the strongest leaders and kind of selfless guys that you do have, and therefore can be complicated, as we've said. So along those lines, you talked about what Dan and staff can do to, quote, actively affect change. When you look at the 30 general managers and presidents in baseball, and I'll put Jerry and Justin together on this, where would they rank as guys in their role, in their position, as those from their seats that feel like they, in the next 2 weeks, can actively affect change with the trade deadline?
11: The problem that I'm seeing right now, Brock, is that the absolute mediocrity of the American League has a chance to completely upend our expectations of what a trade deadline looks like. And a lot of this goes back to Detroit. Like, if Detroit doesn't make a move here, and by the way, they're facing the four worst teams in the American League, plus the Chicago Cubs, before the deadline. So there are moves to be made in terms of going up in the standings. But if they don't make that move up in the standings, then the trade deadline salvaged a little bit with Tarek Skubal and with Casey Mize likely on the move. But neither of those guys is going to help the Mariners a whole lot. I don't think they're going to be in the market for a starting pitcher when they've got too many of them already. So I look at a team like the Marlins that I thought was going to actively move guys. And the Marlins, I believe, are a playoff team right now. I look at a team like the Twins that has some talent to put out there. And, oh, by the way, the Twins are tied with the Mariners at this point. I really do wonder if the standings and waiting on all the standings to shake out is going to make for a slow trade deadline season and maybe an absolute dud by the end. I'm not there yet. I'm not going to say that this is going to stink like I did the home run derby and, you know, within 12 hours look like a complete idiot. Have to own myself on Twitter. But what I will say is that there is a realistic possibility that because the standings are so flat in the American League and because there's just not a whole lot of inventory on the National League teams, that this could be a molasses slow deadline.
10: You mentioned the Marlins. So we just got a chance to see them over three games where they fairly thoroughly dominated the Mariners and looked like about as good a team as I've seen all year in baseball, quite frankly. What can we learn from the Marlins? What takeaway should the rest of the league have from watching that team do what it's done?
11: I think the way that Peter Bendix, who came from Tampa Bay, has put together the Marlins is it's admirable because he has done so with no money. The Marlins' third highest player right now, guys, is Giancarlo Stanton, who last played for them 10 years ago. I mean, that's what we're talking about here. So the resources have been negligible, and yet here they find themselves still because they got Kyle Stowers in a trade with Baltimore, and it turns out he's pretty good because they got Owen Casey in a trade with the Cubs, and it turns out he's pretty good because they've drafted and developed a guy like Joe Mack, and they found gold in a guy like Liam Hicks, and because they've turned into a really good pitching development organization. And when you have all of those things plus the key to this entire endeavor, which is patience and which is fealty to the process that you have put in place and believe is going to lead you to winning games, you have a chance to do really special things. And I think the Mariners in a lot of ways are what the Marlins actually want to be, because they do have the processes in place and because they have shown specific talent pipelines that they can create and that they can replicate. But it also illustrates to you, like, there are marginal wins to be found. And if you're an organization like the Marlins that knows you can't spend money, you are going to spend all of your time, energy, and resources hunting for ways to find those marginal wins.
10: So it's interesting, Jeff, you went to the team construction of it and the way, you know, the GM. I was just almost going and thinking more towards the style of play. I mean, Brock is obsessed with it. They put the ball in play constantly. They run around. They play to that ballpark. They hit balls on the ground that just, you know, go flying through on the quick infield. They run around. They pressurize you nonstop. Should, you know, is that the future? Is that the only way to beat what we watched last night in the All-Star game with the, you know, everybody throwing 98 with the best slider you've ever seen?
11: I don't think so. I think there are different ways to baseball, man. And the one you're just talking about, how the Marlins do it, I think that appeals to the three of us because we're like in our 40s.
12: 50s.
10: One of us is in their 50s. One of us is in their 50s.
11: No. Here's the thing, though. The one of us who looks best, I'm not going to saddle with age being some sort
10: of impediment.
11: Nice of
10: you to say about me. No. Thank you, Jeff. Thank you. It's nice.
11: Yes. Listen, us butt chins need to stick together. I am perfectly fine with a team going out there and having this quick and aesthetically pleasing brand of baseball, but I'm just as good with you putting together a bunch of boppers and letting them do their thing. And I look at the Colorado Rockies right now. They've been a fun team to watch lately, and their pitching is just a tire fire. And so to put together this lineup of guys who are just going to bang all night, hey, it's kind of cool to see, and you can get wins that way too.
12: Can we say that on the radio,
10: Michael? I don't think so, no. Yeah. No, we're going to dump that. 50s. We're going to have to dump that.
12: Hey, last couple minutes here.
11: We're not actually dumping that, are we?
10: No, but, you know, jeez. Hey, boring radio.
11: Yeah, listen, I don't know what you sick freaks were thinking, but I was thinking mashing the ball around the ball.
12: There you go. And a guy that did that at prolific levels, never seen before in a catcher a season ago, obviously had his immense first half struggles. What can be the elixir to begin the second half for Cal Raleigh?
11: I wish I had the solution. I wish I could say this is the quick fix for Cal Raleigh, but I think it's going to be a holistic thing. And whatever I or anyone else suggests could fix Cal Raleigh, I can absolutely guarantee you he is thought of already. And he has considered and he has tried to implement. And it's, you know, when you guys have things going on in your life and it feels like everything is swirling and going wrong and you just can't figure it out. Quite often the solution is to say, okay, what's the simplest thing I can do? What's the easiest way to make things very basic? And I think that's probably what he's doing at this point, just getting back to the basics of what made him good. And, that's going to be, in his case, let's get the ball in play a little bit more. And let's get into advantage counts. You know, a lot of this is swinging at pitches that he shouldn't be swinging at. And once you put yourself in a disadvantaged position, yeah, of course at that point you're not going to have those types of successes that you did last year because you're compromised. And that's the most frustrating part of it all. It is self-inflicted compromise. And it's a bad feeling that burrows itself into your head. And, man, when you're in a slump, there is no worse place to be in the world because you feel like you are drowning and you're reaching up and looking for that life preserver and somebody's standing there holding it above you just out of the reach of your fingertips and it's teasing you the whole time and you feel like there's nothing you can do and you're so close but never going to get there. Cal Raleigh will fix himself. I absolutely firmly believe that because I believe in the person and I think this first half, just as last year, guys, we talked about this is probably the 99th percentile of what Cal Raleigh is going to be. I think this year, or this first half in particular, is the first percentile of what he's going to be.
10: Well, Jeffrey, thank you. Wild ride home from Philadelphia. I'm sorry you had to, you know, prostrate yourself with the home run derby. I didn't think it was that. It was good. I didn't think it was like that much better than having the
12: clock. No, it's not like calling Mariners fans spoiled.
10: No, like
12: it's not like saying it's not like saying the Rays are going to be caught by the Mariners in August.
10: Yeah, I mean,
12: it's not like saying those things.
11: Keep going. Let's play my greatest hits, guys.
12: The nice thing here is walking around the corner getting punched in the face. Yeah. I mean, it's not that.
11: I was just going to say, I didn't get punched in the face in Philadelphia, no. But I sure did in Seattle radio.
10: Yeah, well, you know, here on Seattle radio, Jeff, we can bang all night. So we're ready to go at any point. Like those big boppers, of course, around the league. Jeffrey, thank you. We'll talk next week.
11: See you, boys.
10: Yeah, just a normal conversation with Jeff Passan. But there's some stuff to come back to in there, and the idea of a team meeting and what they're going to do to just fix the cleanliness of the game, the focus, the concentration. Are they ready to play every night? Are they ready to play every night? That's the question to me. I was thinking more about the Randy stuff. They're not going to trade Randy Arozarena. I was thinking more about that last night. They're not going to trade Randy Arozarena. We can come back to that. I'll talk a little more about that. We could talk about the decision making. It has gotten better for the most part. But the focus, the concentration, you're ready to play every single night. That's what this is going to be about. And then obviously what Cal and the other stars do. So we'll come right back. Brock will be in. It's Brock and Salk, Seattle Sports on 710.
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33: Morning,
12: Brock.
10: Hello.
12: Well, it is a good morning.
10: It is,
12: a good
10: right?
12: morning. I didn't know if I'd make it, Salk.
10: What happened?
12: And in fact, over the next 3 hours, and I've said this before, with lack of sleep or cold medicine, that, you know, whatever I say, just take it with a grain of salt.
10: Okay.
12: I think I'm having this morning post-concussion symptoms.
10: PTSD?
12: Not traumatic, but just concussion symptoms showing up later. So I'm doing Madden yesterday, and as you know, I've got to build a little fort. Got my little sound walls. Uh-huh. I put these 2x4s on top, and then I got moving blankets because actually moving blankets are tremendous resources to deaden sound. And I have this different mic and do all this stuff, and I'm going and I'm flailing. All of a sudden, wham, 2x4 falls right on my head.
10: Oh, jeez.
12: Hacksaw Jim Duggan style.
10: Wow.
12: My world. Hey-o. My world, like... What is it, earthquake? What just happened? What just hit me on the top of my head? Knocked my lights over. Like, oh my gosh.
10: Sure.
12: And poor Kate and Tommy on Zoom are like, oh, are you okay?
10: Could they see it?
12: Yes.
10: Oh, whoa. There might be video.
12: There might be video. But I really thought for a second that was the end.
10: Wow.
12: Things started to get dark on me. And then
10: wake up dead. Next morning.
12: I thought I was going to wake up dead today.
10: Oh, you're going to wake up dead.
12: Yes. But here I am. So if I'm stumbling and bumbling and fumbling even more than normal with my words or thoughts, now you know why.
10: All right.
12: Got this big knot on the top of my head. So, yeah, it was something. It was something.
10: Sounds bad.
12: Yeah.
10: Well, I'm glad.
12: But you woke up energized.
10: I did.
12: You woke up just with a bee in your bottom. What's going on?
10: I don't know. I just woke
12: up. High testosterone? What?
10: Must be. Yeah, high T, like the Department of War. I'm ready to go, Brock. Okay. I have a lot of energy today. I don't know what the deal is. I did enjoy the ESPYs last night. Maybe that's part. Did you get to watch any?
12: You texted that this guy's really funny.
10: He was great.
12: And I kind of flipped over for the last half hour or so.
10: At that point, the good stuff. It kind of.
12: I did see his monologue. I went back after you said that.
10: I thought
12: that.
10: It was funny.
12: Yeah, he's pretty good.
10: He's funny. My kids love him, especially Avery. They're, right.
12: Who is he?
10: He's an SNL guy. Saturday Night Live player. He's funny. He's pretty good. He's probably the funniest newer guy on SNL, I would say. He does some pretty good impressions. He and Mikey Day are pretty funny together. They do a great bit on emojis. If you ever watch, it's really, really funny where they're like,
12: I couldn't tell. Is he really little or is it just,
10: he's very small. He's like 5'7" and he kind of made jokes about it throughout. And I don't know. I thought he was pretty funny. He did a good bit on flopping. Maura played a little bit.
2: Ian took offense to that.
10: What?
3: I think 5'7" is a perfectly normal, not that small size.
10: He's also, 155 pounds, he said?
12: Is that all you are allowed? Or, Ian, you're only 5'7"? Are you legit
3: 5'7"? 150.
2: Yeah. Just keep shoving your foot in your mouth, song.
10: All right, anyway. He was funny. I always like the ESPYs, and the fact that Jim Abbott was honored last night obviously just was pretty meaningful to me. He's just so great and handled himself well, and it was fun. I really did enjoy it. So, and Russ was there, of course. I mean, why wouldn't he be? Yeah, of course. I mean, Russ had to get himself in there, obviously. We did get a text this morning about that saying, did I see Russ there last night? Is he going to go to these things like forever?
12: Yes.
10: That's pretty true.
12: Yes.
10: I'm pretty sure I saw Russ at the ESPYs last night. Is he going to continue to show up at every event until the end of time? How do these things work? Yeah.
12: Yeah.
10: Yeah, he'll be there. He's got, as we said yesterday, the legacy and all that is just so important. So just a quick thought or two on the Mariners, Brock. Today is a day of reflection still. We did so. Oh, my God.
12: It just almost happened.
10: Dude.
2: What is happening with your sense?
12: I don't know, but it just almost happened.
10: That was almost the end?
12: Yeah, no. That's just a light. That thing's about a pound. That's just a little light. Don't worry about it. I don't answer my porch.
2: Okay, so for those that aren't watching on video, you just explained about your accident yesterday, and now a light just fell over on you.
12: I know. It's a problem. But yes, because I have to build these sets every day. All right. Or not every day, but when I'm doing Madden a couple days a week. So I build it. And yeah, I'm fine.
2: This is like Final Destination.
12: It's a little light.
10: Here's my question. If you get hurt, are you
12: going to
10: workers'
12: comp?
10: Well, no, more are you going to pull of you and like blame you for getting hurt rather than being things happen?
12: Absolutely. That was my fault.
10: You're going to be like, obviously, yes. I'm not drinking enough water.
12: I didn't secure the 2x4 well enough. I didn't have enough room on the soundproofing wall.
10: Like Julio got hit in the head with a ball. Do you blame Julio on that one?
12: Not his fault.
10: I'm just checking. I never know the way you go down this road. I found myself thinking a little more about Randy last night. I'm not going to trade Randy. Like, it was an interesting conversation, but if I had to guess, they think it's something they can handle internally.
12: Okay.
10: I just, the more I think about it and the more, I don't think they're going to do that. Think about all of the moving pieces that takes to trade a starting caliber player of his ilk right now. I don't see it happening. And especially when he's been their best offensive player, maybe if everybody else was hitting and this was going on, you could be like, yeah, we just can't handle the defense. But, like, I just don't think they're going to do that. Like, it just doesn't make any sense. They're going to have to fix this.
12: Well, they've got too many unknowns. If you're going to make that argument, it's because, well, is Cal going to bounce back?
10: Unknown. Right.
12: Is Josh Naylor going to bounce back from the worst first half of his career? Unknown. Are you going to make somebody, trade for somebody to come in here? Are they going to be able to hit in this park? Are they going to be able to adjust to their new teammates over the last 65-plus games?
10: Good questions.
12: Are you going to count on Luke Rayleigh and Dom Canzone and those guys in the outfield?
10: And you'd need all of those things to be yes in order to pull off a deal like that. Or he would have to be so unbelievably disruptive that there's just no way to continue without him. And I just don't believe that's the case. He's had a couple of incidents for sure. But I don't think it's disruptive to the point where it's like, all right, we just can't even continue. So what do you need to do? What realistically do you actually need to do in the second half? It's two things. It's get Cal and Naylor going. And we said that yesterday, Brock. And like, you can't talk about this enough because that is the thing. But that's those guys in particular. And it's your hitting coaches. Like, this is going to be on Edgar and on Seitzer and on Bobby Maggiano. Like, that's the gig.
12: Yep.
10: You have to get those guys going again. Like, sorry, that's the gig.
12: Those guys produce, they don't produce. That's, you're not in the batter's box. Edgar's not, and Seitz isn't, and those guys aren't. But your job as a coach and living a little bit of that world as a volunteer, your job is to get those guys to do their job and to execute
10: so
12: the best they can.
10: That's one. But the biggest one that's most, they got to play clean baseball. They have to be ready to play every night when the game starts.
12: Yep.
10: There have just been, quite simply, too many games where they're not ready to play. They're just too many. It can't happen. Yep. You just cannot say that you are a contending team, a team with World Series designs, which they still are, despite how crappy the first 95 games were. They still have World Series designs, and for good reason. They're talented enough to get there. They're one of the two most talented teams in the American League, maybe three. They have every ability still. Well, but they have to play clean baseball.
12: And that certainly falls on the manager and the coaching staff as well.
10: Absolutely. I think
12: one of the little challenges that lies in there too, Salk, is who has been their best offensive player, who's been their only all-star, Randy Rosarena.
10: Mm-hmm.
12: Where does he struggle the most on an everyday basis to focus and lock in and be on the details, especially defensively? Where does he rank on the team? Like, he's way, way up there.
10: Tough.
12: You know?
10: I mean, unfortunately, the answer to that is tough.
12: Tough.
10: Like, I that is unfortunately true. And in a perfect world, you know what Randy would be? A DH. But unfortunately, yep, this roster doesn't really set up for that. So you're going to have to ignore that. They have rest of the team. You're going to have to or have the other some guy, level of accountability. Well, actually, you're going to have.
12: It actually becomes even more heightened with your second point of what has to happen. And that is, or first point, and that's Randy and Cal and Julio and your best players. They've got to supersede him.
10: Yeah, you know,
12: Brock, because when they get going, guess what? Okay, Randy's kind of an airhead out in left field. Oh, Randy got thrown out.
10: It's not as big a deal because you've got an extra two-run a game cushion.
12: That's right, right? Because those guys are going.
10: But I don't think that Cal needs to hit in order to speak up in the clubhouse. I mean, like, you know what those guys can do? Show that they're still leaders by, hey, even though I'm not hitting, I'm playing clean. Even though I'm not doing what I want to be doing in the batter's box. Look, Josh Naylor? Look, Josh made a ton of errors this year.
12: Yep.
10: I can live with, I mean, the poor hitting, okay, it happens. You know, you want to be and show that, you know, the Randy airhead stuff doesn't matter. He, Josh Naylor, play clean.
12: Yep.
10: Stop throwing the ball away. Right? Don't get thrown out of third. Like, these things need to, those things need to change. And ultimately, though, that change, coupled with the hopeful, you know, hitting of the guys that are supposed to hit, to me, that is your path forward.
12: Hey, by the way, did you tease a little more? Here's the thing. Do we have any more that have come in the early hours of?
10: Yeah.
12: So?
10: Okay. Yeah.
2: Got a couple more.
12: Yeah. A couple more? Okay.
10: Like a few more.
12: Okay.
2: I don't know where everybody's at.
10: I don't know. They're on vacation.
12: It's summertime. I mean, it's summertime more.
10: Yeah. They're stuck on I-5. Uh-huh. Can't go anywhere. I don't know. Yeah, leave us a message for Here's the Thing. You can do that on the Seattle Sports app. We'll come right back with everything you need to know next.
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0: up first.
10: All right, Mariners get one final day off today, and then they will plunge back into their season with 65 games to play. Almost more of a sprint to the finish here, but game and a half back in the division, 3.5 behind last year's pace. They did get some good news as Brendan Donovan finally started his rehab assignment last night in Arizona. I think he's going to come back to Tacoma and kind of go from there. He's going to need 8 to 10 days, Brock, minimum. Sure. I think just given the injury, given how much time he's had off, he's going to have to take some days off in between, some DH days, different positions. 8 to 10 minimum.
12: When he comes back, he plays
10: everywhere, I think. I think they move him around, so he's in the lineup most nights, but at second, at third, and left, and right. He was 0-for-3 with a walk and 3 strikeouts yesterday. Jeff Passan saying, hey, look, go time.
1: When you have a first half as disappointing as the Mariners was, and I don't think there is any other way that you can characterize this first half. The Seattle Mariners were one of the most disappointing teams in baseball, and they did not play anywhere close to the level of talent that they have. The Mariners should not be holding on to a wild card spot right now with an under 500 record. They should be running away with the American League West, and they're not. And so I think this is a gut check time, not just for the players, but also for Dan Wilson and the coaching staff to ask themselves, what are we missing? What are we not doing? How are we not getting through to these guys?
10: Well, I'll tell you what they're missing. They're missing playing clean and being ready to go every night at 7 o'clock.
12: Yeah. And they're missing production. I mean, massive, massive deltas in production from your best players, save for Randy. Of just what they have been over the course of the last 2 or 3 years. Now, many of those guys have heated up in the second half. Julio at the front of that line. Obviously, you missed multiple games across the board. You know, I think a stat that's become more common, Salk, and certainly in football, and it's probably going to make its way into baseball as more and more guys are seemingly hurt around the league, and that is just games lost. That just lack of starts, just lack of even having the opportunity to go produce, that has been widespread, especially amongst the positional players in more ways than it's been in years past. And now you're largely, with Brendan coming back in the next week or so, you're largely healthy. And hopefully a week off and a chance to reset will get this whole party started tomorrow against San Francisco.
0: Here's the second thing you need to know.
10: Pretty good SBs last night, Brock. Fun.
12: How'd the Seahawks do?
10: It's weird. They didn't win best championship team. And we I was really not. Surprised, especially
12: JSN?
10: Especially with it being in New York just a couple of weeks after the Knicks won.
12: Uh-huh.
10: Yeah, it was kind of a tribute to New York and the Knicks. Weird, because New Yorkers never make it all about themselves.
12: Let me guess. Let me guess. Was Fat Joe there?
10: I didn't see Fat Joe.
12: Oh, I did. Slick, he ended
10: was
12: the whole,
10: he? Oh, okay.
12: He
10: I didn't make it to
12: deal.
10: The end. Asleep. Slick Rick, Ghostface Killa.
12: Neuheisel? Slick Rick Neuheisel was there?
10: No, actual Slick Rick.
12: Oh.
10: Like Slick Rick the Rula. He was there. He was awesome. Phenomenal.
7: Lottie Dottie, are you familiar, Brock?
10: You know who Slick Rick is?
12: Slick Rick.
10: You don't really know who Slick Rick is, do you?
12: No, I really don't know
10: who Slick Rick is. Oh, that hurts. Sorry. That hurts. Stake in the gut. Okay. Slick Rick is awesome. He was there. The Knicks won pretty much everything. But Steph Curry got the humanitarian award. I think that's the Muhammad Ali award.
2: And when you invest in a child, you're investing in everything that's possible for their future. And we want to be able to make sure that every kid has the help it needs to thrive and to have the best childhood possible.
10: He's a smooth dude.
12: Yeah.
10: He really is.
12: Smooth on the court, smooth on the golf course.
10: Yeah.
12: Like he'd been a second or third?
10: He's very likable, very charismatic. Uh-huh. Yeah. Like, I don't know if he's got a future in politics. I don't even know what his politics are, but he's just kind of got that presence where you're like, man, this guy's going to be successful at whatever he does.
12: And I think he'll make almost $1 billion when it's all said and done in the NBA.
10: Pretty crazy. A lot of money, to be perfectly honest. All right. So, yeah, the Seahawks didn't win anything, but Nick Eamon-Worry, Brock, number 6. In the best safety list that came out this morning through Jeremy Fowler, number 6. Kobe Bryant was in the
12: others receiving.
10: No, the, he was. Kobe Julian Bryant was an honorable mention.
12: Honorable mention
10: ahead of Julian Love, who was receiving votes.
12: I think that was maybe some injuries. Julian missed some games a little bit
10: Kobe.
12: More. Yeah, I think. Yeah,
10: I don't know. I'm sorry. I don't see that one. Like, no. I think Julian Love's a better player than Kobe Bryant. Like, I don't know what else to say. just think he is. Yep. But number six, Raymond Worry.
12: Pretty high.
10: Yeah. I mean, that's
12: ahead
10: pretty good.
12: Ahead of Buda Baker, ahead of some guys with a long track record of a lot of success.
3: Here's the third thing you need to know.
10: And here's the best news. The World Cup is almost over, Brock.
12: Michael, stop it.
10: It's almost over.
12: I sent you the tweet last night.
10: What happened?
12: From Mr. Vowell. He said, no more Brock and Salk. I can't do it anymore.
10: Oh, you can't listen anymore?
12: No.
10: Why? Salks,
12: because if you're just badgering. If you don't like soccer, you don't like soccer. Well, stop being so hard on
10: those. Get a sense of humor.
4: Messi resets. Messi driving in. Messi crossing back.
10: All right, so Messi did
12: something. Did you see the headline in the English papers?
10: No.
12: Oh, it's so good. Kane is not able.
10: Oh, how'd they come up with that?
12: It's pretty creative.
10: Very. Wow, they really went deep.
12: And our guy, Jude. Hey, Jude.
10: Yeah?
12: See what he did?
10: No.
12: Come on, Jude.
10: He made a mistake. He went up
12: and was talking smack to Messi afterwards.
10: Can't do that.
12: Ronaldo's a better player than you. Oh. This is all fixed. Like,
10: whoa.
12: Come on.
10: Whoa, that seems
12: come on, Jude. Come on.
10: That sounds pretty lame. Well, speaking of England, we got the Open Championship, Brock, at Royal Birkdale. Bryson DeChambeau, top of the leaderboard, along with Sungjae Im, a few others at 4 under.
12: Okay.
10: Who else is up there? Francisco Molinari's had a pretty good start. He's 3 under. Henrik Stenson. We got some old guys on the leaderboard. Scotty is 2 under with 1 to play.
12: So okay.
10: That's everything you need to know. Quarter past 2 hour.

0: By the end, yeah, I think it's just it becomes a challenge.
1: So you think he can't help that?
0: Sure.
1: So you have some grace. Yes. You have some grace for the old man cutting loose in public.
0: He just can't control this.
1: You don't think it's that he's like, hey, whatever, I don't care. I'm successful. Yeah, whatever. So it smells. So it sounds stupid. Like, whatever. You don't think it's that. You think he's just like,
2: here you go, guys.
1: Oh, huh? Thanks. Yeah, you got the audio.
3: Now on Iran and the NDAA.
1: I mean, come on. You're on the Senate floor. You're mic'd up, man. Like, we've all had a little something in our life, but
0: I mean, how loud does that have to be? They don't have this Heine mic'd up.
1: No, maybe they did.
0: How loud?
1: Maybe they have one of those.
0: They have the parabolic.
1: I want to make sure they get every sound and scent. It's a good thing he's not one of those 40X theaters.
0: Maura, one more.
4: Television.
1: Yes. Yeah,
0: one more time, Maura. Let me hear that one more time, please. That's pretty good.
2: Oh, sorry. I didn't roll it in. I had a. Here we go.
0: Yeah. He's talking about Iran.
3: Now on Iran. In the NDAA.
1: Man, come on, man. Yeah, as I said, nonpartisan here, but wow. Talk about desecrating the Senate floor. That is not.
0: That's
1: not
0: me off an airplane just about every time these days.
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6: 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It was $194 million in 97 when they sold it. Reminder that a billion is $1,000 million. And so if you take $194 million times 50, that's about what the sale is at. It's a big deal.
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1: All right.
10: I thought we were coming back with some Slick Rick.
1: Maybe later. You don't really, you don't know Slick Rick?
10: I'm sure I know some of the songs.
1: Like none?
10: I'm sure I've heard a lot of the songs.
1: I don't know.
10: Is he a current?
1: Kind of
10: current? Oh, no.
1: Not at all. No.
10: Oh, not at all.
1: No. I mean, geez. We got to, I think,
11: he's
1: a little.
11: He's 61 years old.
1: We got some
12: late 90s.
1: Here's some.
11: He's a rapper with an eye patch.
13: Once upon a

0: Big Nose?
1: Nope, not him. No, kind of person.
0: Sounds like him.
1: Nope, not really.
0: Yeah, no, kind of sounds like that guy.
1: What was really.
0: That
1: guy? This one here is called The Ruler,
0: my dear. It's a mere party booster that'll okay. set
1: things. That's a little slicker.
0: Okay.
1: Nothing, though, huh?
0: No, I mean, we were playing some Big Papa yesterday at practice on the speaker. We had some 90s hip-hop in the 2000s.
1: Yeah. This is more 80s, I would say. Slick Rick's more 80s into the 90s.
2: I guess also 90s. British, right?
1: I mean, he's from New York, I think. He just sort of has that. I don't know. Slick Rick's a weird dude. That's all I know. Slick Rick is one weird dude. After that, I don't really know much about him. I know songs, and I know that he is a weird dude. And that's really all I know.
0: Who was the one that had the funny nose and the glasses? The
3: Humpty Hump.
0: There we go.
1: Shock.
0: You're telling me that doesn't sound a little bit like the hump, the hump?
1: Not really.
2: Yeah, the Humpty Hump is the song. You're right. It's Shock.
0: Correct.
1: Yeah, it's Shock G. I'm going to say no. Not really.
0: Oh, I'm sorry. Shock G and Slick Rick don't sound anything alike.
1: You know where Shock G put the satin, dude. Don't even worry about it. All right. Speaking of guys, I don't know if I would call them weird dudes. Sam Darnold's kind of the opposite of that. He's about as normal a dude as you're going to find. He's moving up in the world, though, Brock. It started with the San Clemente podcast earlier this offseason, and then he hit Bussin' with the Boys. And now he's really hit the big time as he is on the Making of a Champion. How about that? And there's some good stuff in here. Was the Super Bowl validation for him?
4: I don't know. It's never just about me. You know, I could sit here and tell you like about my journey, and people know my journey, and people have talked about it so much. But it really is like, it's just a special group. And I think like, you know, that's really the story is our group. And yeah, like I had a good year last year in Minnesota, but we weren't able to get it done. And then I come here to Seattle, and because of that group, like I'm still able to have a pretty good year numbers wise. I think it might have been worse than Minnesota, but we were still able to win a ton of games, and we were able to go on a great run, you know, when it matters. I think that's really what it is too, is like getting hot at the right time.
0: Mm-hmm.
1: He's just never going to take any credit.
0: McDonald was asked, and McDonald points similarly, like, no, it was validation that the plan works. Validation that just kind of the ethos and the way we go about it can work and take you all the way to planting your flag. It is funny, too. You know who finds the most validation? Is Sam's now wife and mom and dad and friends and USC coaches and agents and all of the team around him. I think feels that a lot more than the guy that's actually pulling the trigger, right? That's doing it. Because if he sat there and like, now I'm validated. Yeah, now I'm the best. Yeah, now I've done it all. He's just not really wired that way. But it sure does provide a whole bunch of validation and joy for all the circle and all the team and all the people around him that have been on that journey, right? That have been to, hey, man, top five pick in the draft, and oh my gosh, I'm seeing ghosts and may not make it in this league, right? That have just been on that wild, wild roller coaster.
1: All right. Slick Rick, by the way, yes, is British. Thank you. He was born in Britain. Yes.
0: Yes, he was.
1: All right.
0: You couldn't hear that in that voice?
1: Well, I
0: he's a little soccer guy, kind of soccer guy, British.
1: He's kind of a soccer guy. If you go back and see him last night performing, you got to see the shoes. The shoes are almost, I think they were too heavy for him to move. He's like 60 years old, couldn't weigh more than 125 pounds. And the shoes were more heavy. They're heavier than he is. Unbelievable. Truly amazing. Anyway, he moved to the U.S. to New York when he was 11. So kind of that in between. I think that's why I kind of think of him as a New York guy. So
2: I just sent a picture to our text thread because I think Brock can see Slick Rick.
1: Slick Rick the Ruler. He's unique. All right, here's a little more from Sam Darnold. This is on, where'd it go? Hold on. This is on Ernest Jones sticking up for him.
4: He kind of felt that and said it, and it was awesome. But, you know, I love that Ernest said it. I don't think it would have taken Ernest to say that for the defense to have our back or for the whole team to come together the way that we did. But I definitely think that might have helped.
1: So you know, it's not the thing, but it helped.
0: You know, that's what's interesting, Salky, is if, and you'll eventually get to the QB documentary. You've watched them the last times they've come out, right, with Kirk Cousins and Mahomes. They're certainly seeing big stretches of it. Netflix and Peyton produces that, and Omaha Sports and everything. And I think the first three episodes are now out of this year's QB. And it's Jaden Daniels, and it's Cam Ward, a couple guys you like, and Baker Mayfield, who you love, Joe Flacco, who's a bit boring, but those four guys. And what you find is you just, you watch this and you do wonder, like, how important and how much does it really matter that head coach and quarterback are on the same page? Andy Reid, Mahomes, same page. Bill, Tom, for the majority of their deal. And there was some infighting, and certainly there was some ego clashing at the end of it, and credit pie, you know, debacles and all. But for the majority of their couple decades together, as far as continuity goes, yeah, they're on the same page. It communicated very similar. They believed and had kind of that same ethos. And I don't think there's any question. Like, this is just, you listen to Sam, you could be listening to Mike. Like, they're on the exact same page. And it doesn't feel in any way phony or fake. With Russ and Pete, little different characters. Similar in that they build kind of others up, maybe one more authentically than the other. Similar in that they'd love to compete. Similar kind of chip on the shoulder, similar, you know, in those ways. But as far as like the true communication at the very, very core, doesn't this just sound like Mike McDonald? If Mike McDonald were the quarterback and Sam were the head coach, they kind of sound just like this.
1: I don't know. I don't know if I hear that.
0: You don't know if you hear that? In these answers, that doesn't sound just like Mike McDonald would answer those questions.
1: Here's why, and I'm not disagreeing with you, but I can't get over the difference in how they sound. Like the tone, the way they speak.
0: Okay.
1: I think maybe you'd be right if I were to read those quotes.
0: Yeah.
1: I'd be like, oh, yeah, there would be hard to distinguish. But in terms of, I can't get over the sound.
0: Is it the dramatic pause?
1: They just sound nothing alike. They just sound nothing alike. Like John and Mike, yes. Mike and Sam, I'm really? Sorry. I can't quite get there. We also have some Gray Zabel sound to play here. He was on the Greenlight podcast talking about the Rams.
3: Talk about a clash of three completely different games. We didn't play well the first game, and then the second game, it was kind of a slow start, and then we got hot late in the game, and then the third game we kind of got hot earlier in the game, and then we really couldn't separate ourselves, and it was just kind of a heavyweight boxing match in the end in that NFC championship. It was unbelievable. And I hate the Rams, but I love the Rams because it is mano a mano, best on best. Like,
5: yeah,
3: they know us well, we know them well. You're just sitting there and you're just trying to win every single rep. But when they're calling out plays, we can tell what they're doing based off their defensive scheme. It's fun football.
0: Familiarity breeds some contempt. So I think you hear the same thing from Rams guys, right? They hate.
1: I've only heard the I hate it part from the Rams. Yeah. I thought it was like your old P90X thing. I hate it, but I love it.
0: When you and I were doing the abs?
1: Yeah.
0: Remember, Salk? I did those abs with me early on.
1: Hey, you know what I bought? Speaking of abs, maybe you can help me. I bought one of those
0: rollers?
1: Yeah, an ab roller.
0: Oh.
1: Have you done those?
0: Oof.
1: Can I ask a question about the ab roller?
0: Be careful.
1: How far are you supposed to go?
0: Yeah, be careful.
1: How are you supposed to go all the way out, or are you just supposed to go till like you feel it and then come back? Yeah. How far are you supposed to go?
0: So 6-year-old Titus, 23-year-old Dylan.
1: Right.
0: Yeah, go for it.
1: All the way to like
0: go for it.
1: Plank position, essentially, sure. Right?
0: Absolutely. Yes, go for
1: like
0: it.
1: Like a knee plank position.
0: 50-year-old possible hernia.
1: Right.
0: No thanks.
1: You go till you're like, yep, that's about enough, and then bring it back. Okay,
0: that's
1: good.
0: That's right. Yeah, I'm not about to have another, like, a hernia.
1: Okay, just checking. I'm just checking on that. No, how about Gray Zabel, who doesn't mind throwing down a beer or two?
3: Dude, I love this because we would talk about this all the time. Like, the first one is a cold beer. Like, greatest thing. any given point, any given day, it's just a cold beer. The second one is an after-work Friday beer. Like, work week done. Got done with work, you just crack one open, you have a Friday night with the boys. And then number three, it kind of splits, either a boat beer or a golf course beer. You're out on the boat or you're out on the golf course and you crack open that beer, it's like, all right, I'm gonna swing a little bit easier. I'm gonna enjoy the sun a little bit more. Like, it's the best.
1: Yeah, those are good three situational beers, but I would argue he is missing one that might be my favorite beer.
0: Okay, let the text toy respond.
1: All right.
0: Let Ian.
1: He's going with the top three situational beers there. And he said, any cold beer,
0: after work beer Friday.
1: Yeah. Or a golf course.
0: Golf course or boat beer.
6: Yeah. I think those are pretty good rankings. I had a paddleboard beer yesterday.
1: Mm.
6: out in the sun, and that was a pretty good one.
1: He didn't put shower beers on there, surprisingly.
6: Shower is also high on my list.
1: That was a good college beer that you don't have as much anymore. I would say at this point, my favorite beer is the while grilling or cooking beer. Underrated. Like, it's just sort of there while you're doing the grilling. I don't know. I think that that one maybe deserves a little bit more notice.
0: Do you walk by Busch Light now and just see Grey's Ale like I do?
1: I can't walk
0: by Busch Lights now. And then, not that I drink Grey's them. Ale. Yeah, and just like, oh, there's Grey.
1: I don't know how many Busch Lights I walk by, to be perfectly honest.
0: When you're in the supermarket?
1: More on the other side of the beer aisle. I'm not down that end. I'm usually more on the other end, to be honest.
0: You're more in the produce and the vegetables.
1: Yeah,
0: and
1: these days. Yeah, I've been more in the meat and deli aisle. Yeah, I would say. All right, you want one more serious one more from Grey's Ale? All right, do you want Mike McDonald or Leonard Williams?
0: Oh, Leonard.
1: All right, here's what he said about Leonard and Byron Murphy.
3: Well, first off, shout out Leo. Like, he's a big brother to me. Just how he took me in and kind of under his wing and taught me like the ins and outs of kind of playing the line of scrimmage, what he looks for, what he's trying to exploit of what I'm doing. And he does that at such a high level week in and week out. And it was so cool to just constantly grow that relationship and kind of get better off of each other. And then you have B Murph, who comes in dominant year two, and there's no slowing down. Like, I'll be the first one to say he's probably having an all pro season year three because of how hard he works, what he does, prepares, all that stuff. And then you can go down the entire line.
1: Yeah, that's pretty good. You know how I feel about our guy Leonard Williams, bonafide superstar right here.
0: Yeah,
1: in Seattle.
0: And maybe the one feather in the cap that we've not given enough of is how much those guys did and have impacted this O-line.
1: Yeah.
0: And how much that just iron sharpens iron, and they go at it, and all you got to do is be out of practice and watch them and watch the one-on-one drills and watch the communication. And Grey's Ale was the 11th best interior player. Would he have been that without Leonard, without Byron Murphy, without those guys around? Maybe, but he certainly sharpened them through the process.
1: A lot of text messages on the beers. Airport beer, good. Baseball game beer, great. Someone said shower beer or hot tub beer. Hot tub beer, incredible. Especially in cold, snowy weather, freezing cold beer while in a very warm hot tub. Absolutely. Mm-hmm. Great call. And then 509 says best beer ever is the before your in-laws get to your house beer. And I got to argue with you. I would say the best beer on that front is the right after the in-laws finally leave your house beer. Aww. That's the celebration I'm looking for.
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1: How about the after you mow the lawn and sit and look at it beer? That's good text. TJ in the 425 says, I agree, Salk, and until now, I'd never even thought of grilling without a beer nearby. That's wild.
0: How about the fishing boat after you bring in the big fish beer?
1: Nah, just vomiting. No thanks. In the locker room post-hockey game beer. Yeah, I bet you that's pretty good. Bet you that one's pretty good. All right, Brock, three good questions for you. We call Blue 88. So John Gruden's been taking campus visits, sitting in QB rooms again. Mm-hmm. Is he, it sounds like he's going to come back and do some color for the Tampa Bay Buccaneers. What is he kind of getting to with the quarterback position in college?
0: Yeah, I mean, one thing about John, and obviously I think that lawsuit's still ongoing, by the way, with the NFL. Yeah. And I think there's a lot of folks that believe he might win that as it goes through to the very, very end or settle or whatever it's going to be. But you can never diminish his curiosity. He loves to learn. And, you know, chatted with a few different people here in the last month or so that had touch points with him in his career, and they all talk about the same thing when it comes to football. And it was what I learned in Indianapolis, much more than I think even what I learned in the West Coast here in Seattle, and that is it all starts with protection. So when I hear John Gruden say this about the high school and the college quarterback and maybe the position devolving, that's what I hear more than anything else.
10: Yeah, I'm worried about the game, to be honest with you. A lot of people think the game is evolving. I think the game is dissolving. The lack of communication is the lack of college football right now. We're just not communicating. I always use these three letters, RCE. You got to recognize the defense, recognize the coverage, and then you start to communicate. You know, you can change the play, you can stay with the play, but you got to be a great communicator. And if you can recognize defenses, communicate what you want to do, you got a chance to execute. But when you just run up to the line of scrimmage, clap your hands and hope for the best, you know, I can't take all these RPO bubble screens and high turbo tempo offenses.
0: I think there is something to that. You know, we were watching tape yesterday. You go ahead and hit the buzzer. That's fine. And we had a really cool, really cool play. And I'm really thankful. And I've told a lot of people this. I'm really thankful that Titus is getting to learn football well beyond what I could have taught him. Because Coach Stanford brings 25 years at Boise State, Stanford, Minnesota, Western Kentucky. There's spread, Stanford, there's power, there's RPO, like all of it. And we ran a play, and he's not one to be very braggadocious. He's one that really challenges that, like, this is the standard, this is what you do, this is how we do it. But we ran a play the other day, and he was like, guys, I want to honestly say this. We never got this done in Western Kentucky in 2 years. We couldn't do this. Being able to communicate, being able to see it, being able to make a change in protection, and then being able to execute, like that stuff that colleges can't get done. And thankfully, you know, that's going to be the standard of what we're going to try to do here continually at the high school level. So I'm super, super thankful that I've gotten this exposure, seeing more and more and more of it, because I get it. You know, sat in QB rooms. Titus did this spring as well. Like, wow, they really don't do anything. They run like 8 plays, to John Gruen's point, in some of these schools. Like, you know, there's just not a lot there. And how much can that really prep you? And should we be terribly surprised when so many of these rookies come in and struggle? I don't think we should be. And should we be surprised on the other side when Caleb Williams and Bo Nix, who have played years and years and years and had to do those things in different systems they've been in, are more comfortable and hit the ground running? I don't think we should be. And that preparation really does matter.
1: All right, question number 2. Talked about this one forever. Just wondered how many pro ball players in all sports, but in this case football, still love it, still truly love playing the game.
0: Well, this was the cut that struck me from Sam Darnold sitting down with John Boyle and Jen Mueller and over there with the Seahawks. Because this is truth serum.
4: I don't know. It's never just about me. You know, I could sit here and tell you like about my journey, and people know my journey and people have talked about it so much. But it really is like, it's just a special group. And I think like, you know, that's really the story is our group. And yeah, like you know, I had a good year last year in Minnesota, but we weren't able to get it done. And then I come here to Seattle, and because of that group, like, I'm still able to have a pretty good year. Numbers wise, I think it might have been worse than Minnesota, but we were still able to win a ton of games, and we were able to go on a great run, you know, when it matters. I think that's really what it is, too, is like getting hot at the right time.
0: Well, it's a lot of the kind of after effect. You also talked about just loving right coming to work.
1: Grabbed the wrong one there. I can try to find you the right one.
0: Gosh darn it.
1: Sorry.
0: It's on the sheet under Blue 88.
1: No, we'll. It's okay. I'll figure it out.
0: Stop looking at the Slick Rick stuff and focus, please.
1: Do the best I can.
0: You're asking the Mariners to focus every day. So
1: you know what? You're right.
2: No, I think I put the wrong one there. That's on me.
1: I wasn't going to sell out, Maura.
0: Okay.
1: I was going to take the heat, Maura.
0: Oh, you're going to be Dan Wilson.
1: I was going to take all the heat there. I was willing to take the heat.
0: Good job, Dan.
1: Here you go. Here's the one. Here's the right one.
4: That was so cool about this year. It was like every single day I came into work, like I was looking forward to it. Which, you know, you would think playing in the NFL, right? Like, it's great to always play in the NFL, and coming into work should be a joy, and you're playing a kid's game. But, you know, some days it's just like, oh, man, like, you know, we're coming off, you know, a tough loss, and, you know.
1: Yeah, I'll cut it off there, just because you get the idea, and we've already now spent a minute and a half.
0: Some days misery. Out. Some days misery. In a lot of places, miserable. I don't want to go to work there. And, you know, just watch, you know, these QB documentaries. You could see it all across the league. Whether it's selfishness, whether it's just incompetence, whether it's dysfunction, whether it is no plan, no vision, whether it's just talking the talk, but nobody walks it actually, but they do here. And when you all enjoy it, how much different is it? There's almost every day, Saul, truly. And I think it's been this way for 17, well, maybe the last 15 or so, or 14 for you and I. But we enjoy coming in.
1: Mm-hmm.
0: You don't enjoy waking up early.
1: No.
0: You know, that's miserable for you and Maura, and Ian's going to start to feel that more and more. But as far as like, we get to do this, it's pretty cool.
1: Yeah.
0: And we get to do this together. And that's a unique feeling that plays a role in how much I think people do love their job.
1: All right, quickly, question number three. One thing we've not talked much about this offseason that was just a constant conversation every year leading up to it is the offensive line. Is everything all good now in the offensive line? They're going to be good this year.
0: They're going to be good. I think they're going to be a top 10 offensive line in the league. They bring back everybody. You have another year in the system. John Benton did not leave. So much of what you're doing at the line of scrimmage does not change. And when I was down in Tampa last week, and I did get to spend some time with Robbie Tobeck on the boat, and he was like, you know, it was really neat. About a month ago, we all got together. And I'm like, oh, who was we? Because I didn't get that invite. He's like, no, just the old line, just the five starters from those Super Bowl years. And Walter Jones, Steve Hutchinson, Robbie Tobeck, Chris Gray, Sean Locklear all got together. And even 20 years later, Salk are spending time. And I can imagine this crew 20 years from now doing the same thing. And they're all a little bit different. But when I looked at that, I was like, man, Charles Cross is kind of a JV Walter Jones. I mean, they're very, like, Walter's a Hall of Famer, one of the best to ever do it. But Cross is really athletic and wired the same way. Probably doesn't say two words. Gray Zabel, we just played three of those cuts. That's Steve Hutchinson. You know, now is he as quite as dynamic as Steve and powerful? Maybe not, but he's well-rounded, and man, is he a brain. Sundell and Tobeck, maybe that's a little bit different. Robbie, a little bit more of a talker, but very similar game, very athletic, bring everybody together. Chris Gray and the right guard, okay, yeah, both not talk a lot. And then Abe Lucas and Sean Locklear, really good dudes that people love. And there's a lot of continuity there, and they've got a chance to be together for a long time.
1: I love it. All right, that's today's Blue 88. Sitting around the campfire beer. Yes, that's a good one as well.
0: Oh, they just keep coming out.
1: Yeah, they do.
6: Throwing ski beer, side of the mountain.
1: That is definitely a good one. The Après ski beer when it's cold outside. That one's pretty good. And then the After Brock has talked about somebody's calves beer. I hadn't thought about that one, but thank you for sending that in. That's definitely a legend. Here's the thing. Coming up next, I'm Brock and Salk.
5: Back on February 8th, the countdown started at 167 days.
11: 3, 2, 1.
5: Right after the clock showed zeros.
11: The Seahawks win Super Bowl 60.
5: Now we're less than 2 weeks away. 9 days until Seahawks training camp begins.
6: We know that we're target number one now.
5: And nobody covers Seahawks training camp like the home of the Super Bowl champs, Seattle Sports.
1: It's summer. That's right. Today is like the one kind of iffy day, and everything else just looks absolutely gorgeous. 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Upcoming, we've got the Pop 2000 tour with Chris Kirkpatrick of NSYNC, O-Town, Ryan Cabrera, and LFO. That's all on August 1st, coming up soon. 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
1: All right, shout out to Maura Brock for two reasons. One, she brought me Earl Grey tea this morning, a London Fog, which was super nice.
0: Yeah, that is nice.
1: I know, wasn't it? And I was saying earlier, I feel bad because there's no longer a Starbucks on my commute, so I can't get her back. I can't, like I used to, you know, if I would stop, I would always get more of something. Mm-hmm. And now I can't because I can't, like, there is no more. They got rid of them all. Right. So it's, I feel bad. As I said, I'm just going to start Venmoing her money. Like, hey, I thought of you this morning and would have gotten you a coffee, but I can't. So here's $6.
2: There's a drive-thru on my way, so if I go. Yep. Anyway, actually, I guess I'll have to ask Ian now. I'm sorry. Lyle refused.
1: It was so. Very nice. But anyway, so we had like, I told you a little slip up earlier, but I think I got to give Maura a little benefit of the doubt because she had to spend all morning on these here's the thing things that right. came in late because right. everybody took so long. Guys, you got to get these in a little earlier than morning of. But shout out to Maura. She got it done and we got some fun messages. For
3: Brock Huer doesn't just hate one kid.
7: I am so disappointed in Michael Salk.
8: You don't know what you're talking about. You're mindless. Love you, bye.
5: It's time for Brock and Salk's Here's the Thing.
7: Okay, here's the thing.
1: Is that, that's Brad at the end, right, with the love you, bye?
2: Yeah.
1: All right, Brock, you said you missed him.
10: Here's I the do. Thing. I miss you too, Brock.
0: Oh.
10: I miss all of you, but yeah. I'm powerless here, so yeah. not a lot I can do.
1: Could be less creepy.
10: I hope the Mariners get their crap together. I hope the Seahawks win the Super Bowl in February. And I hope Love Island gets canceled. Yeah. Miss you. Love you. Bye. I don't even remember how to do it.
1: Oh, poor guy. Oh. It's not that. I mean, it's sort of up to him. Just don't be creepy. It's pretty simple. Here's Eric.
24: Here's the thing. Alex Rodriguez has stated in the past that he would like to come back to Seattle at some point and see the fans and be recognized as a part of the Seattle Mariners organization. August 8th is going to be the perfect opportunity for him to do that. I really hope he backs up that statement because obviously he's one of the 50 greatest players in Mariners history. And I believe that it's time to start to forgive him. And I believe it's time to put him in the Mariners Hall of Fame where he belongs. Oh, and also Richie Sexton deserves to be on the top 50 Mariners of all time.
1: I was thinking about
24: statistically, him. I would yeah. take him at first base over any first baseman we've had since he left.
1: I was thinking about whether or not Richie would end up on there. Mm-hmm. I mean, the numbers are actually a lot better than you remember.
0: Yep.
1: But it was just such a disappointment.
0: You remember where he's from, right?
1: Richie Sexton?
0: Yeah.
1: I don't have a clue where he's
0: one
1: from.
0: One of the great city names in Washington. Battleground.
1: Oh. I don't think I didn't realize he was local.
0: Yeah, he's Battleground.
1: I don't think I knew that. What's he doing now?
0: He's down in Battleground.
1: Is he?
0: Having a post hunt Bush Light beer.
1: Right. I don't think I don't think I knew that. Good question on A-Rod. We'll find out. I mean, I think he will be on the team, whether or not he's here. I think
0: he joined
1: mystery.
0: Us. Is that last year or yeah. the year before?
1: Last year?
0: Yeah. I think he joined this very show and said as much.
1: Seemed like he wanted to make amends. I am fairly sure he'll be on the top 50. Of course he has to be. Will he be here, I think, is definitely the question, because that'll be the first time. Here's Frank.
25: Yeah, this is a message for Brock and Salk in the morning. This is Frank from SoCal.
1: What's up, Frank?
25: Former Renton Indian. I'm sure Brock remembers the North and South Puget Sound League.
0: Sure
25: we used to tear up the South. You gave us a few good games, but the North Puget Sound League was dominated by Renton.
0: Yeah.
25: Well, anyway.
2: yeah, that was it.
0: Train of thought.
1: That was the end.
2: That was the message.
1: I think if your team name is still that, then like, and you're shouting them out, you're probably old enough that it's pretty easy to lose your.
0: Well, it was 1987, Saul.
1: That they changed?
0: Renton and Piala played in the state quarterfinals. Billy Joe Hobert.
1: Yeah.
0: One of the great epic games in state history. Renton was ranked in the top 25 in the USA Today national poll.
1: Wasn't it just Billy Hobert then, though?
0: I believe at that point he was.
1: Yeah, I've heard you tell that story a couple times.
0: Still the Billy Drew.
26: Here's the thing. I think it's great that Salk has been watching Love Island with his daughters, connecting, bonding with them. But then he had this take the other day. He was just like, oh my God, I can't believe that these guys are giving their future in-laws hugs without any shirts on.
1: Yeah.
26: And, you know, I agree that I probably would never do that with, you know, my fiance's dad or mom. And I can't really imagine a scenario where that happens. But in Salk's case, is this because he's like truly doesn't want to do something like that? Or is it just because when he popped out of the womb that he has this, you know, permanent shirt bonded to him for the rest of his life? I don't know. I just wanted a little clarification on that. And
1: happy to offer clarification. The answer to your question is yes.
0: You are really hairy, baby?
1: No.
0: Oh.
1: No, it's yes. It's both of those two things. It's that I think it's very strange to hug people shirtless. Certainly, like people a generation older than you that might become family.
0: Hug Dylan. I'll hug Dylan.
1: Shirtless.
0: I'll hug Jackson shirtless.
1: Sure.
0: Yes.
1: Shirtless.
2: Are you surprised by that? Brock's favorite scene in the movie Top Gun is the shirtless volleyball scene.
1: Yeah, I'm still a no on that. And then,
0: speaking of hair,
2: he's probably grabbing their sides, like checking their fat percentage as he's hugging them.
1: Yeah, I generally keep a shirt on unless I'm like at a specific pool or beach. My shirt.
0: Question for you. So Joe Flacco in documentary, QB documentary, first episode, he's so hairy.
1: Yeah, he's a hairy dude.
0: Well, he had the unibrow, yeah. Right? Yeah. But then his hair on his facial hair almost goes to his eyeballs.
1: Yeah, he's got a lot of hair.
0: Do your hair on your beard, does it ever get up there?
1: Not that high. No. Uh-uh. Yeah. I don't have crazy beard hair. It's really body.
0: Back.
1: Back, chest, shoulders. That's really thigh. The strength of my hair.
4: Sweater.
1: Yeah. Calf. It's just sort of sweatery.
0: Actually, your calves don't have hair.
1: No, I got no hair on my calves. My lower legs aren't that bad.
0: No.
1: Arms a little bit. The weirdest thing, though, is because I've got back skin on my hand, that back skin will grow more hair than the rest of my hand, which is a little odd.
0: Yeah.
1: All right, here's David.
6: Hey, Brock. A couple years ago, I fell 40 feet out of a tree and broke every bone in my body and had to be airlifted into Harborview.
1: Okay.
6: I spent a year in the hospital. Had to teach myself to walk again. Got out. I'm working on the fits, taking it apart, and I had a 2x12 fall on my head. Yes. Missed my neck by an inch. So, suck it up, Brock, you baby. As Coach Earl used to say, suck it up. I forgot to mention I was 66 when all this happened. I'm 70 years old today, bro.
0: Happy birthday.
6: Wish me a happy birthday, you baby.
2: Same reaction as Salk when I first heard it. I was like, well, this is kind of depressing.
1: Yeah. Wow.
2: Well, that took a turn.
0: Was that David Wyman?
1: 360 calling you out, by the way.
0: That little Wyman.
1: Says that's not where Richie Sexton's from.
0: What?
1: Says Richie's from Brush Prairie.
0: Oh, same. I put those two right next to each other.
1: All right, well.
0: Brush Prairie.
1: I mean, Brock, it's about correctness.
0: Yes.
1: It's accuracy. About correctness.
0: Brush Prairie.
1: Here's Brent.
0: Ground, you here's know, the thing. You're same people.
11: My name is Mike.
1: Hold on.
11: Here's the thing. My name is Mike Salk. I am so important. I am so busy. I don't have a free 20 minutes any time in my day. I'm an important person doing important things all day, every day. Not a spare 20 minutes at all. Yeah. How long is an episode of Love Island, you goof?
1: All right. First of all... I didn't say I don't have 20 minutes. I said I don't have 20 minutes plus 20 minutes plus 20 minutes plus 20 minutes. Second of all...
0: You goof.
1: That's time spent with my kids. That's kid time.
0: Goof.
1: That's kid time. It's not like I'm sitting down because like I got to watch Love Island. Like it's time to spend with my kids. It's called being a dad, Brent.
0: Guess what you could be doing? Calisthenics.
1: Calisthenics.
2: I mean, you planks, did 1980 sit-ups.
0: Uh-huh.
2: You did make it sound like you had some important job on a board somewhere or something.
1: Uh-huh. I want an important job on a board. I think I mentioned that.
0: You don't have 20 minutes,
1: Salk. I want that
0: job. But Salk, you don't have 20 minutes.
1: Why have no companies reached out to have me on their
0: Because then you give that take that you don't have 20 minutes.
1: I'd find more than 20 minutes to be on a board.
0: Oh, you'd find
1: Yeah. Then. Oh, I'd also find that there. Time. Yeah, I'd find that time. Uh-huh. We'll finish with Tyler.
12: Hey, guys. It's Tyler in Arkansas, and here's the thing. I love the podcast feature of the app, and I notice there's a pattern in when I choose to listen to the different segments of your show. So, you know, I'm cruising home from work, long day at the office, and I love nothing more than some good old-fashioned Brock and Salk back and forth. You know, give me some Seahawks news, some Mariners news, just catch up on the day, some need to know. It's perfect. And then I get home, I'm in the kitchen making dinner, stove is sizzling, give me the funny stuff. So here's the thing, give me some trash takes, give me some answer the question jerk, it just hits the spot. And then a little later, getting ready for bed, in the shower, you know, long, hot, steamy shower, just letting the day's stress melt away, and there is nothing better than the sultry, dulcet tones of a Mr. Jeffrey Passan emanating out of my phone speakers. So that might sound nuts, but you should try it. I don't think you'll be disappointed. Thanks, guys. Love the show.
1: You should try it. I don't need to go back and listen to the whole show.
0: Whoa.
1: Maura, certainly not in the shower.
0: Maura, you got to cut that for Passan next Tuesday. And let him know, Jeff, this was so good. Listen to this guy from Arkansas. He loves
1: Watch
0: you.
1: This guy loves you. Let's listen to you in the shower every day. All right, well, there you go. That's Here's the Thing for the week. Yeah. Thank you to everybody who participated. You can do that by downloading the Seattle Sports app and leaving us a message.
0: And David,
1: there.
0: Thank you for being a warrior.
1: Wild
0: you are
1: ride.
0: A warrior, man.
1: Wild.
0: Happy birthday. I was a baby. You're a tough guy. I'm not.
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9: Presented by Marquee Data. Here's what you need to know. Up first.
1: All right, final day off. And then thank God we get baseball back tomorrow. I miss baseball. Come back.
0: Well, you got the Mets tonight, Salky.
1: I don't want to watch the Mets. I want to watch the Mariners. That's what I want to watch. That's my team. That's who I watch every night. The Mets are an annoying organization. The Mariners, on the other hand.
0: You see the trade proposed, though?
1: I did see that. No thanks. I don't want their detritus. I'm good.
0: Okay.
1: I don't really want Polanco.
0: Oh, that's a word I can add to the next trading places.
1: Detritus.
0: That's good.
1: You like that one?
0: Uh-huh.
1: I don't want that.
0: Okay.
1: I'm fine. Thanks. Yeah, go away, Mets. Mariners got some work to do, man. Game and a half back in the division, 3.5 back behind where they were at this point last year. Yeah, let's go. And maybe.
0: So what is today? They come back today, right? They fly in today. They have a little workout on the field, maybe.
1: So, yeah.
0: I saw some of the guys. Saw Bryce posting that he got a little bullpen in. Some of the guys, I'm sure, did not leave.
1: I'm sure most of the guys didn't leave. I would think most of the guys were around here.
0: Most did not leave.
1: Yeah, because it's not like it's that long. It's a short break. And so I would think most guys don't want to waste that whole time traveling, especially to somewhere far. Mm-hmm. It's not like it's the middle of winter and you got to get out of here. So I would assume, I don't know, but I would assume most guys were fairly local for that. Brendan Donovan's down in Arizona, though, had his first rehab start finally last night. That's the good news. Not great. 0 for 3, a walk and 3 strikeouts. So not exactly his best, but good to see him on the path to recovery. I think it's going to be another 8 to 10 days before he is actually back, and that is minimum. That's assuming everything goes right.
0: Really?
1: He's missed like 2 months.
0: Yeah.
1: You got to get his timing right, and they got to make damn sure that this thing is okay. That's which right. means, like, play for a game, take a day off, take a DH day, play second base, take a day off, play third base, take a day, like.
0: I think one of the challenges coming off of, and I did, you know, amongst the litany of many of my injuries, I did deal with some of that. I didn't have the sports hernia surgery as he did. Mm-hmm. Some guys do. There's just kind of different varying opinions on that. But that's one of the challenges with that. And we saw this the last time he came back after a short IL stint. Is you really don't know until you rev it all the way up.
1: Right.
0: And you really don't know until you play a few days and you're sprinting and you're bursting, you're stopping and you're going. You're like, you really don't know. So you could do all of this, and man, have they been ever careful through this process of the last 6 to 8 weeks, whatever it's been. But yeah, these next 8 to 10, as he cranks it back up to full speed, that will be the determinant.
9: Here's the second thing you need to know.
1: I would love
0: and to. Poor David saying, come on, Brendan Donovan. I broke every bone in my body.
1: It's true.
0: Don't be a baby.
1: Don't be a goof. ESPYs were great last night. I really enjoyed them. Can I play you a minute and a half of Jim Abbott? You guys know how much Jim Abbott means to me. He's been on the show multiple times. Inspired me after I tore my hand apart when I was 12 years old.
0: And the only memorabilia you have in the house
1: only thing is a Jim Abbott jersey that was given to me. I do love me some Jim Abbott. And he was honored last night with the Jimmy V Award. Pretty cool.
19: Speaking of my youngest daughter asked me one time, completely out of the blue, and I wasn't prepared for it. She said, Dad, do you like your little hand? And I wasn't ready for that. She was so young. I think she was in preschool. And she said, Dad, do you like your little hand? And I don't know where she came up with that. We never called it my little hand at home. But as young as she was, I wanted to say something cool. And it probably was the question that I have been grappling with my whole life. Do I like my little hand? And I looked at her, I said, honey, you know what? I do. I like my little hand. I haven't always liked it. Hasn't always been easy. But it's who I am. And it's taken me to places I never would have gone without it.
1: He goes on from there. It's really beautiful. He's a tremendous speaker and a great story.
0: That's so good.
1: You would enjoy the whole speech. It's probably 5 minutes long. Probably couldn't play the whole thing here.
0: Will I cry? Because I just about did.
1: I don't know. Maybe.
0: I started to get in my emotions right there.
1: You might. I mean, the things he's done and just what he's overcome is such an incredible story and incredibly meaningful to me. And just realizing and remembering that guy, when he came on with us, had read the story I wrote the day before about my own experience and how he had inspired me is still one of the coolest things, maybe the coolest thing that's happened to me in this job. So big ups to Jim Abbott, man. That guy is just the best.
2: Here's the third thing you need to know.
0: Happy. How old were you when you tore your hand off?
1: 12.
0: And was he pitching at that? So that would have been yes. What year was that?
1: That was 1990. And yeah, it was the next summer that I saw him pitch for the Angels, but he'd already been playing.
0: Yes.
1: I think he came up in like 88, 89, something like that. So he'd been in the game for a year or two. Because I think he was on the 88. Was he on the 88 Olympic team with Service?
0: I think that sounds
1: with
0: right.
1: Scott Service? And then remember, he didn't spend a day in the minors. He got drafted and went straight to the majors. Never was in the minor leagues. Drafted out of Michigan. And then went straight to the majors. Pretty rare. Never spent a day in the minor leagues. It happens, but it's rare.
6: Drafted in 89.
1: So yeah, basically right around the same time. And then I saw him pitch in 91. And just incredible. Just an incredible story. Let's see. Cool for Nicky Minwori. He is...
0: we got stars, Saul.
1: Yeah, he's number six on the
0: safety list. We got the number one D tackle. We got the number four corner. We got the number six safety. We got stars. Got the number three wide receiver. This is the best it's ever been ranked, It's not even close. I don't think Jeremy Fowler wasn't doing this in 13 and 14. Yeah.
1: If they had done it then, it might be different. I think Sherm
0: would have been a top three corner. And
1: Russ and certainly Marshawn. I mean, like, there were Bobby, Bennett, Averill. There would have been some dudes. But, yeah, pretty cool. Number six, Kobe Bryant was an honorable mention. Julian Love received votes. I'm sure if you... care, you know that England blew the lead yesterday and Argentina came back to win. Let's see. Open

0: winds it down.
1: He goes down to 5'7". Yeah, he's looking for sympathy. That's a sympathy round. Yeah. You're looking for sympathy at that point.
2: I'm avoiding confrontation. If you say you're 5'8", people will go, no, you're not.
1: Oh,
2: and then you have to be like, yeah, you're right, I'm not.
1: But he, yeah, I just feel like it's at 5'7", people are like, oh, man, I almost felt
0: bad. What are you saw? You think legitimately 5'8 and 3/4 right now?
1: 5'10". Would you leave me alone?
0: Right now, there is no way on this
1: green
0: earth.
1: I was just measured last year. I was 5'10".
0: With your back, Salk, your spine issues, your nerve issues.
1: What is wrong with you? Why do you go down this road? Why do you have to do this? Why do you have to do this?
0: When we are broadcasting at training camp here in a couple weeks, at 9:30 practice, I'm going to take you into the training room.
1: Okay.
0: And I want to see if you are legit.
1: I went to the doctor like a few months ago.
0: I guarantee you, in your life, you've been
3: 5'10". I'm 5'10", too. Do you think Salk is taller or I am?
0: I don't know. That's
1: faster.
0: A good question.
1: I know who's faster. I don't know who's taller. G. Scott's in next. I'm Brock and Salk.
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4: Oh my God, 2 weeks in a row on a Thursday. Scott is here. What's up, dude?
5: Hold on, what's happening? Brock, your hair looks crispy. Looks extra blonde. You good? You been at the beach or something?
6: Oh, yeah, a lot of sun, G.
5: What it is.
4: Summer sun.
6: Week in Kona on the football field every day out of practice. It beating down on me.
5: Oh, how's practice been, bro?
6: Put a little lemon juice in there, G.
4: No, thanks for asking him about practice. It's hard to get him to talk about his coaching.
6: About practice?
4: So thanks for asking.
6: Yeah,
4: really
6: we're talking about
4: to,
6: practice.
4: To draw that
6: we're not talking about not practice. We're talking about $834. That's what we're talking about.
5: Come on, man.
4: Worth a pudding. Worth a pudding. Oh yeah. G.
5: Yes, sir.
4: How was the family reunion in Buffalo?
5: Amazing. Absolutely amazing. Now, I know all of you all, the last time I told you that I was going to be taking the cousins out on a Friday night.
4: On a party bus.
5: On a party bus.
4: Yep.
5: And
4: now, remember to tell the people that 2 years ago on the party bus, things got a little tense.
5: Yeah. Yeah.
4: Things got a little heated with the cousins.
5: Mm-hmm.
4: And there's what, maybe 12 of you, it looked like? Somewhere in that range? 8, 12?
5: This year?
4: Yeah.
5: Oh, it's 24.
4: Oh, there was 24.
5: Yeah, yeah,
4: oh, there were more than I realized.
5: It was 24.
4: 24 cousins?
5: Yeah.
4: How many people overall at the reunion?
5: A little over 100.
4: Oh, my God.
5: Yeah. Yeah.
6: Oh, yeah.
5: So look, we get on a party bus. I mean, everybody's having fun. They're dancing and all that kind of good stuff. But it's kind of cool. So we get to the first spot. Now, remember, this is sight unseen. I'm in charge, so I'm looking up places in Buffalo, but I want to try to find a place that's kind of cool, that can kind of accommodate 20-something people to be there. So again, sight unseen. Yo, we start pulling up to we pull up to the first spot. Now, look, the first spot is called the New Golden Nugget. Now, some of you all are listening like, okay, I don't get it. Okay, let me explain. Whenever you see the new, the new means that the old was under an old LLC. Something happened at that other spot to make them be forced to call the new. And if you know, you know. And boy, this was in the hood, y'all. Buffalo, New York is in the hood. We on there. There's people kind of waiting outside. I'm in the back and I'm looking at what I'm wearing. I'm like, oh boy, I got too much stuff on. So I told the bus driver, I said, hey, bro, listen.
6: Put this in the glove box.
5: I'm like, listen. When I text you, I'm going to text you 15 minutes before exactly where you're dropping us off at now. I need you to pick us up right there because I want to be able to walk right onto this bus. I got too much stuff on right now. Anyway, long story short, we get into the place. Man,
4: 24 people.
5: I get the first round, right? I'm by. I say, hey, everybody, come on up to the bar and order your stuff.
4: And you said everyone's going to order Hennessy.
5: And they ordered some Hennessy, some Crown Royal. You know what I'm saying? All that good stuff. Man, that first tab came out to $140-something for the first round.
4: And I said, 24 people.
5: I said, is this right? $140.
4: It's like $5 a person.
5: In Seattle, you guys know, you buy the first round for you and your people for 4 to 5 drinks. Brock, you don't drink, so 4 to 5 drinks at $140 right there in Seattle.
4: Yeah. This was 24 people. Yeah. So that's $5 a
5: drink. Long story short, chicken wings, all that good stuff, $834 was the bill.
4: So that's not bad.
5: Hey,
4: so you got to be a hero without actually having to give up too much money.
5: The hero.
4: Wow.
5: Man.
4: Look at you.
5: It was awesome.
6: I studied that bus scene. Jeez.
5: Oh, did you study the scene?
4: How could you not?
5: What stood out to you, Brock? What stood out to you on the bus? Talk to me.
6: Well, I mean, you got one really loud and proud.
5: Talk about Shakita.
4: Is that a stand-up?
5: Shakita.
4: Let's be clear.
5: Let me tell you about Shakita though. Her confidence is on a scale of 1 to 10, a 20. Now she's heavier. You know what I'm saying, on the heavy side. But boy, you can't tell her.
4: You
5: sent
4: us some video of her singing.
5: Oh yeah. Oh, Dude, she can sing. Oh, yeah. She can sing now.
4: She can sing.
5: She had the party bus rocking.
4: Yeah.
5: Singing and everything. And oh, she can dance. Ooh. When we got to the spot, she was on the dance floor and everything. Like, man, she can't even get down.
4: There's also a gentleman.
5: Cousin Dale.
4: Cousin Dale is wearing full Buffalo Bill garb. Hat and what looks like a Josh Allen shirt.
5: Hey, Cousin Dale, let me tell you something. But Cousin Dale, like 50, he's 56 years old, and he had on a full Buffalo Bills outfit, mm-hmm. and I was totally confused. I'm like, hold on, you are the biggest Bears fan in the world. Why are you wearing Buffalo Bills? Oh, cousin, you know, when in Rome, you know, you gotta wear what they wear. I said, so you got a Josh Allen jersey on and everything? That's crazy.
4: I got two guys wearing fedoras here. That was unexpected. We got two fedoras.
5: Yeah. That was cool.
6: Are these all cousins? They got to be some uncles and aunts in there too, right?
5: Well, in this case, on a party bus, it wasn't any aunts or anything. All the aunts were back there. And on a party bus, some of them were also spouses, significant others.
4: I think you might be the best looking person on the bus, though. I gotta give you credit. I think you're the best looking guy on the bus.
5: Oh, well, you know, thank you, man. Thank you.
4: Although Shakita was interesting. I like some Shakita.
5: Can I tell you, Brock, I gotta tell you guys this before we even talk about sports. I know people are like, talk about sports.
6: I gotta tell you guys something.
5: So remember a couple years ago, the scene wasn't that great and everything. And by the way, this family reunion was amazing. I loved everything about it, sitting around with elders, hearing stories.
4: Was this the first family reunion since you found out about the Irish heritage?
6: Probably.
4: Might be.
5: Yeah, it is.
4: Okay.
5: Yeah, it is. And by the way, I got some stories to tell you guys about that. So anyways, we're all sitting around. And my one aunt, who loves Mike Salk, this is my dad's sister, loves Mike Salk.
4: She's awesome.
5: Man.
4: Delightful lady.
5: So, Brock, check this out. She says, I got to get back out to Seattle. Y'all got the best salmon in the world. I love the salmon. It's so tasty. Oh, child, y'all got to go get the salmon. And so my other cousin says, I love salmon. They got the salmon? Yeah. Now, stop right there. Now, I know what you guys are thinking. You're thinking like, hey, G, I know you corrected them. Stop. No.
4: You didn't say salmon?
5: No, I can't.
4: What do you mean you can't? You're going to let them go on saying salmon?
5: Let me tell you what happens in that situation. Brock, if I go, hey, everybody, it's not salmon, it's salmon. If I do that, now you got people looking at me. Oh, look at the uppity old. Mr. Salmon. Oh, sorry, it's salmon. I stand back. Y'all ain't got no family members in your life that say the wrong things and you don't correct them?
4: I don't really have any family members.
6: Would ever sit on that? You think Salk would ever have a filter for that?
4: Well, I just wonder what I would think
5: First
4: it
5: of
4: would
5: all,
4: do.
5: I guarantee you, if Salk was with my aunties, with my family, and they called it Solomon, I promise you, Mike Salk wouldn't say a
4: wouldn't
5: word.
4: Wouldn't say a word. Are you kidding me?
5: You would not say a word.
4: Not in that situation, but if I knew the people. What I was... Do you just make sure to say the word salmon correctly a couple of times to see if maybe it'll catch on?
7: I'm scared.
4: You're scared? I don't mean you're like, excuse me, auntie, that's salmon. Yeah. But like, wouldn't you do something like, yeah, I totally agree. Next time you get out, we're going to go to Sea Star and I'm going to get you guys the best salmon that they have in Seattle. Wouldn't you think about doing something like that?
5: That's a good idea.
4: That's how
5: in
4: I
5: In that
4: would
5: moment,
4: that.
5: I couldn't.
4: Oh. Yes, you're right. We do. Wait, the Copper River salmon? Oh, my God. That's the best salmon we have.
6: Yes.
5: You see, you just.
4: That's how you do that.
6: That's how you
5: Again,
6: do it.
5: Again, sometimes when you're amongst family and there's just real. Like, there's a real hierarchy.
4: Sure.
5: Like, have you guys ever been in a situation. Now, Brock doesn't swear. Have you ever been in situations where you don't swear around your parents and elders in the family?
4: I'm like that when I'm around Brock.
6: Yep.
5: Like,
4: seriously,
5: it used to mean something. Like, now these little kids is cussing in front of their mama and daddies, and that's just still weird to me.
6: Okay.
5: I am a grown man and still won't swear in front of the elders in my family.
6: Attaboy.
8: All encourages me. He thinks it's funny.
4: I don't mind when my kids swear. I told them they can swear as long as they do it appropriately.
5: You let your kids swear?
4: As long as it's not inappropriate. Swear at the right time, swear in the right way, and what do I care? They're just words. They don't mean anything.
5: Hey, I just want to say, this new parenting.
4: That doesn't bother me. It's never bothered. What do I care? Just don't. Now, if they're swearing in front of you or your parents or some inappropriate place, well, then we got to have words. Like, they've got to be mature enough to use it correctly. But what do I care? It doesn't bother me if they swear.
6: G,
5: yes, sir.
6: Speaking of family, I'm going to put you on the spot. You weren't willing to tell Cousins that it's salmon, not salmon. Are you willing to have a really hard Seahawk conversation? A really difficult debate that might put you in the crosshairs of some past and present players?
5: Oh, boy.
6: Do you want to do this on this Thursday, or do you want to wait?
5: I mean, look here. We got to give the people what they want. I'm not exactly excited for what you're about to say. And by the way, full disclosure, just so you all know, I never know what these guys are going to ask me. All right, let's get uncomfortable.
6: And we don't even know. Like, a lot of times we prep, right? We've got a show layout for this whole segment. It's just G Scott.
4: We don't have anything. It's usually blank.
6: I don't think I've ever texted you. Maybe a time or two I've texted you in the past. Like, hey, we might get to this today. But it just popped into my head with need to know. And we've been talking about Nicky Mamori and Jeremy Fowler's list, talking to 75 executives and ranking these players. And Leonard was the number one D tackle. And Spoon was the fourth corner. And Nick's the sixth safety. And obviously JSN is the third receiver. And going through it. And it got me thinking about the stars. We got stars on this team again. Kind of like we had stars in 13 or 14. So I'm putting you on the spot right now, in their prime. Each of these players are in their prime at their very best. Who are you taking to play the 26 Seahawks season? You taking Devin Witherspoon or Richard Sherman?
5: Richard Sherman.
6: You taking Nicky Mamori or Earl / Cam? And I'm doing this by position, like Fowler's rankings.
5: Cam Chancellor.
6: Bobby Wagner or Ernest Jones?
5: Now, you're talking about Bobby Wagner 2012?
4: In their prime.
5: In their prime?
6: Yep. Mm-hmm.
5: Bobby Wagner.
6: Leonard Williams, Michael Bennett.
5: I mean, two different positions. However, Leonard Williams.
4: Yeah.
5: Leonard Williams.
4: By the way, I agree with every answer G's had so far.
6: Byron Murphy, Brandon Meebe. Mm. That's a tough one.
5: Okay. No. I just
6: say the toughest
5: one. I'm gonna answer it, but I'm gonna answer it in giving you all context. Brandon Meebane does not like a lot of D linemen. He thinks a lot of them are not good, overrated, and a lot of times he's right. Before the draft, Meebane has loved Byron Murphy.
6: Mm-hmm.
5: Loved him. Talking about, man, that dude right there, telling you they better get him. And when the Seahawks got him, he said, I told you. And continuing on, Byron Murphy is a dog. In the prime, the trajectory that I believe and what I've learned from Bain, I'm going to go Byron Murphy, even though Meebane played 13 years only only less than five people have done what Mebane has done playing that long at that position for his career.
4: Upside of Byron Murphy.
5: Byron Murphy is
4: the
5: like,
4: more fair comp,
5: crazy.
4: Though, I think, would be Leonard Williams and Mebane. And then you take Leonard Williams, and then really it's Byron Murphy and like McDonald or.
6: Well, none of those guys were on the list.
5: No, you know what? I think the Mebane, Byron Murphy.
4: You good with
5: was
4: that one?
5: Fair.
4: All right.
5: That's
4: fair.
5: And by the way, I got to go take a shower, and I'm going to call my dog after the shower.
4: Sam Darnold or Russell Wilson?
5: Russell Wilson.
6: JSN or Doug Lockett?
5: Are you kidding me? I mean.
6: See, I think the only debate here, honestly, I think the only...
5: I thought this was going to be uncomfortable. The only uncomfortable
6: only real
5: thing
6: debate
5: you
6: is
5: gave
6: Spoon
5: me...
6: or Sherm. Spoon or Sherm's a debate for me.
5: No, it's not even a debate.
4: It's not a debate for me either.
5: It's not even
4: a debate. Sherm is unbelievable, man.
6: Spoon is unbelievable.
4: It is primed.
6: Man.
4: Didn't Sherm have like 10 interceptions that year or whatever? Yeah, like, I'm going to go with Sherm.
5: I'm sorry. I'm going to go with Sherm and the... So many things. Yeah. The hardest thing you gave me was Byron Murphy and Mebane.
6: Okay.
5: That was hard.
6: What Spoon is asked to do and play basically nickel, dime, corner, safety, Sherm couldn't do that. Sherm is an unbelievable lockdown.
4: You didn't say that, though. You just said, who would I rather have on the team?
6: That's right. I'd rather have the force multiplier.
4: Ooh.
6: Who, wow. by the way, just kind of also elevates everybody else and doesn't fight with everybody else and doesn't cause a divide with everybody else.
4: You said in their prime. 2013, Richard Sherman didn't do that either.
5: You're
4: looking at the whole Richard Sherman rather than just the early Richard Sherman. There's no fighting. There was no real divisiveness at that point.
5: No, during Super Bowl years. I want to say this though too, Brock, because you brought up the fighting and all that stuff.
4: Well,
5: I think we can. The way that Pete led this team,
6: yes.
5: Right, empowering the players,
6: yep.
5: Letting them become their own person. You know what it reminds me of?
6: Pause that right there before it reminds you. Pause it right there, that thought. What would Mike McDonald have done with that, Clay? So if we go back and forth here with all these great players, and there's Jason, there's Murphy, there's Leonard, yep, there's certainly Bobby, there's certainly Prime, Earl, and Cam, and there's a great debate, and probably, you could win that argument with Sherm. So you got the same kind of star... Clay that Pete got to mold into a world champion. He got the Clay that Mike and molded into a champion. Could and would Mike have led that crew personality wise?
5: No.
6: In a similar way?
5: No. And that's what I'm trying to explain. Do you think Marshawn Lynch lasts on a team with Mike McDonald? Are you kidding me? No. It doesn't happen. Mike Bennett, when he first got back to Seattle, that Michael Bennett. Yes. The Michael Bennett after the Super Bowl? Heck no. Right? So this is what I'm saying.
4: What Seahawk would have done best under Mike McDonald?
6: Bobby.
5: Bobby would have been great.
4: Clint.
5: Doug would have been phenomenal under Mike McDonald. Mm-hmm. I mean, Doug was already phenomenal.
4: Right.
5: He would have been even better under Mike McDonald. I just want to say this. It's like parenting, right? You have the one parent who's really strict, tough rules. They need to be done very structured. There's one parent. Then you have the other parent that lets little Steve and Becky, they can wear rubber boots to the grocery store with pajamas. Great parent, but they just more let the kids make decisions. They have rules that are in place, but they're more empowering and letting that kid might act out a little bit, but it's okay. They're reaching their full potential. Neither of the parenting is wrong. Both can be successful. You just are asking which one's which. I don't think some of those players make it with Mike McDonald. And I also, wait a minute, hold on. Let's go to the other side. I also don't think that some of the players here would last under
4: Pete
5: Carroll.
4: Yeah, you got to, because they're being drafted for the right spot. All of that makes perfect sense. I am sort of imagining Russ playing for Mike. It's a funny idea. Like, there's just like some funny ones in there. I think Cliff Averill would have done very well playing for Mike.
5: Cliff Averill would have done very
4: well. He's probably the guy, other than Cam, the next guy that my mind goes to, because Cam, I think, could do well playing for really anyone. I think Mike would have had a lot of fun moving Cam around the field and just utilizing that combo and hybrid. But I think Cliff would have been a very good fit on this team. Like, if I had to add one player, it'd probably be Cliff, because I think he would fit the best on Mike McDonald's team. The personality, the style of play.
7: I would say, hold on.
4: Or Cam. Obviously,
5: hold on.
4: Cam.
5: Give your love to, hold on, Cam, KJ, right? KJ would definitely flourish.
4: That's true.
5: In this environment.
6: How about Earl?
4: That's a great question.
5: No, I'm glad you brought that question. Up.
4: I don't know.
5: No. Absolutely. Hmm. Hey, y'all, let me tell y'all something about Earl. Earl was a football player.
6: Junkie. Mm-hmm.
5: Junkie.
4: Yeah, that part would have gone well.
5: I Mike McDonald and Earl Thomas probably would have vibed more than anybody. Look, the thing is, Mike McDonald is a football junkie, y'all.
6: Yep.
4: Hey, you're right.
5: That's what he does. Yeah. Earl? Oh, my gosh, yes.
6: Mm-hmm.
5: Yes. Now, I would argue the entire Legion of Boom, that whole back area, Sherm and all of them, would have thrived under Mike McDonald.
4: What are the chances? So you said you move this family reunion every couple. You do it every 2 years. It goes to a different
5: it's
4: place.
5: It's going back home now. When will it come to Seattle?
4: I got to tell you, man, I desperately want to come to your family reunion in Seattle. I want to come and meet all those people.
5: Can I not come to Seattle? No.
4: Too far.
5: Brock, can I tell you something I learned that I never knew?
6: Huh.
5: My great grandmother was white.
6: Is that the Irish?
5: Yeah. So Walter Duff, right? Walter Duff, the Duff family, they come over from Ireland in the late 17, early 1800s. They come here. By the time they had the slave register of 1860 when it was at the very towards the end. Obviously, you guys know slavery ends about 5 years after that. Walter Duff had 120 slaves. He had 24 slave quarters, right, with the family. And
4: where was this?
5: This is in Brent, Alabama, Bibb County, Alabama. And you all know my 23andMe came out 21% European, 17% Irish, and a little British. So when you see that, I mean, you guys can do the math. I'm like, hold up. I see my mom and dad. I met both my grandmamas. What is going on? Now, granted, my dad's mom was very fair, like very light skinned. Very. But I didn't connect it and put two and two together, come to find out, because I had seen a picture of my great grandmother. Well, that picture, they told me, like, hey, yeah, it's a darker picture. She has dark features, dark hair, but that's the deal. I said, well, I need to really know, because that just don't match up, right? How was she that? Who did she mess with? What you laughing at, bro? Like, how did that go down? Like, what happened? Was she, you know what I'm saying? Was she just walking down the street one day?
4: Don't know.
5: And my man was like, hey, let me holler at you for a minute. What happened? How did this happen and occur?
4: Well, we'll figure that out maybe for the next Irish reunion.
5: That's what I'm saying.
6: I think you should get a little, like, leprechaun or a little...
4: Like a tattoo.
6: Shamrock, a little something. 17%.
5: 17%. And to not.
4: Like a green and orange 17 tattoo or something.
5: and to not know it.
4: Unbelievable. G, thank you.
5: Y'all kicking me out already?
4: We're not kicking you out. I just said we got to go to break. And then we got to show up. And you have to do, you know, your own show.
5: Big Cal be making y'all get the break, huh?
4: Well, no. I'm just done with you.
5: You guys still got the best show in the world.
4: Oh, thanks, man. Thank you. All right. Bye, G.
5: All right, see you guys.
4: G and Ursula coming up in a few minutes over on our sister station, 97.3 Cairo News Radio. We've got Pat Chun. I've never talked to Pat Chun. He's going to join us at 9:30. It's Brock and Salk, Seattle Sports on 710.
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3: Hello!
4: All right, hour to go in our morning here on Brock and Salk. We're going to talk to Pat Chun coming up in 30 minutes. And I'll say it again. I don't think I've ever spoken to Pat, Washington AD, former Coug AD. And I know that there, as soon as some Cougs hear that name, they blanch. And I understand. Like, I get it. It's a tough thing.
6: And by the way, I think Pat understands.
4: He does. How could he not? Yep. But absolutely. I think Cougs in their heart of hearts know that even though they're understandably mad at him, that it's a weird situation. They've gotten screwed, not by him, and that unfortunately he's, you know, just a human being with a job and like needs to do what's best for him. It still sucks. It's such a crappy situation. I feel bad for the Cougs and the whole thing, and I understand if any Coug doesn't want to listen to that because they it makes them mad. I get it. I totally understand. That being said, he's pretty prominent person and big job, and he's got some interesting stuff to talk about today. So we will do that at 9:30. Our first conversation, I think, maybe you've had him on when I haven't been in, but I don't think I've ever talked to him.
6: No, I don't think so. I think we have Mr. Dannon on a time or two. Yeah, and I think this will be our first time with Pat. And he got a lot going on, and I'll let him kind of share some of the news on the women's sports side over there that's just been phenomenal. That's cool. This is not self-serving with my Macy just getting there now. This is what's been accomplished over the last year or two there with, you know, the totality of the program, and obviously we're jetting the football, and we'll have a little fun with Pat.
4: Hey, so yesterday we played this sound of Colin Cowherd, who was mad about where Sam Darnold finished in the quarterback rankings, right? He was like pretty shocked, like, oh my God, where is Sam? I guess maybe it was 2 days ago. Mm-hmm. We were playing that Colin Cowherd sound where he's like, oh my God, why isn't he in the top 10? And what the league doesn't know what to do with him. Here's a little of Colin.
25: Burrow doesn't make the playoffs anymore. He's at 4. Dak Prescott has one playoff win ever at 6. Oh, I like to see Jared Goff and Caleb Williams in there, but where's Sam Darnold? And that's what's really interesting. Even the GMs in this league don't know what the hell to do with Sam Darnold.
4: He goes on from there, and okay, he made some good points, and I'm kind of with him, and here's a little more.
25: Right, like, so I'm watching Minnesota. Before he gets there, meh. Gets there, wow. Leaves there, meh. I'm watching Seattle, meh. Gets there, wins the Super Bowl.
4: Wow. So he's like upset that Sam Darnold wasn't in the top 10.
6: Meh. Wow. Meh. Wow.
4: So then Colin came out with his rankings yesterday. He's got
6: Sam's got to be around 5.
4: He
6: right?
4: had him 7. 6.
6: Okay.
4: Which is totally fine. I'm not arguing with the ranking. But I think it's hard to get that upset about Sam Darnold being 11 when you have him 7. It's not like Colin has him 2nd and the league had him 19th where you're like, hey, what the heck? This isn't right. Like, 7 and 11? Come on, like that's pretty much in the same world. Like, certainly not enough to get that upset about.
6: Seven,
4: no, not quite like that. But like, I don't know. I saw that. I was like, well, okay. The difference between 7 and 11 is not that significant, is it?
6: I don't know. To me, it does start to feel that way. Like once you're outside the top 10, you're out of the top third. You're not a top third quarterback in the league.
4: Mm-hmm.
6: You know, top 7 puts you in, you know, in the top quarter plus of the league. Like, yeah, that there is a slight. I get what you're saying. And I think even when Mike Sando's tiers come out in the weeks ahead, it's going to be somewhere in that range. Right. He's not going to be 7.
4: No.
6: But he's probably going to be 11 to 15.
4: Right.
6: Right. Just kind of in that grouping. I think Colin's initial, and he's right. You know, and we've talked about this ad nauseum, and I'm grateful that we're going to get some new data here next week when these guys report. In fact, the rookies report tomorrow because you don't know what to do. Like the previous year, Minnesota was an unbelievable regular season that fizzled at the end. Last year was a good regular season that absolutely peaked and played his best when it mattered the most. And it will never be taken away from him, and especially those Rams wins in the second half in overtime and in the NFC title game and outdueling the MVP and all of that. But there is still that sentiment of, but what do I do with that, all that other data? To G's point about, like, yeah, this is the new golden nugget. Well, what about the old golden nugget? What do I do with the, with those years, right? I can't pretend they never happened. But now, and again, you'll see this in the QB documentary, Salk. It's going to be a part, I think, of some of the life decisions of Titus over the next 12 to 15 months. It was part of the decisions of Sam, my slinging Sammy Heward years ago, like fit. So much of this is about fit. Talking about Baker Mayfield, right? Talking about all the stops along his way. Mm-hmm. Talking about Jaden Daniels in year one. Oh my gosh, Cliff Kingsbury, unbelievable system. Rocked the NFL, great people around him. Like fit. Well, now you got kind of glove in hand here with Sam and this team and this organization and fit. And if he comes anywhere near building what he did last year, Salk, he will be a top five QB in 2027. He gets back to a Super Bowl, or, you know, gets to win a Super Bowl again, go back to back. He is going to then finally, there will be no ifs, ands, or buts. And that old golden nugget will be flushed away totally. And that will be, yeah, this guy's a top five quarterback in the league. And that all is in front of him.
4: That is going to be so strange. That would be, I'm not saying it's not going to happen. It would still kind of blow my mind.
6: Sure.
4: And maybe that's unfair. It's not a disrespect thing with Sam. It's just like, I never thought that we would be having that conversation.
6: And by the way, if I flew you in to all 31 other mandatory mm-hmm. minicamps, and that was it, that was the only marquee data you got, was to watch 2 or 3 days of every team and every QB, you would walk away from that going, yeah, that Sam Darnold guy happens. Yeah,
4: but then you're going to have to answer the question. Once you get to that point, then the question is just going to be, okay, then are you willing to pay him like that?
6: Yes. At that point, if he wins another Super Bowl.
4: And do you think, well, because it's not going to be about whether or not he won the Super Bowl. It'll be about whether or not you think you can continue to win Super Bowls if you pay him $50, $60, $65 million. If you think he's a top five quarterback, he's going to want, at that point, close to $70 million.
6: Yeah, because you know what? You know what's going to happen in 2032?
4: He's going to
6: Quarterback's going to be making $95 million a year.
4: But in the meantime, are you going to pay him as one of the top paid quarterbacks in the game? Are you going
6: to
4: do that?
6: Well, it comes down to Nemhauser's numbers. That's what it comes down to.
4: Percentage.
6: It comes down to percentage.
4: I know. Are you going to make him one of those top percentage quarterbacks in the game?
6: After he goes back-to-back-to-back years, is one of the best winners in football? Yes. Yes, you're going to do that.
4: But then in order to say that that's the right decision, you have to then say that you don't believe that part of the reason he's gone back-to-back-to-back great seasons is because he wasn't making as much money and not taking up as significant. Because for each dollar you get, you're mm-hmm. going to be asked to take on that more of a percentage of the offense.
6: Yep. And again, I'll lean into this, and I may be proven wrong. Some of these things I'm proven right. Some I'm proven wrong. It's a fun thing about, you know, being a prognosticator and opinionist at times. I'm of the belief that if that were to happen, and it's a big, big if, and it's not been done to go back to back, right? It's really hard to do. But even making a run at a Super Bowl and being on the cusp of it and playing great ball, I'm of the belief that Sam Darnold will not be Russell Wilson. I'm of the belief that he will not fight for every last dollar of respect, that this puts respect on me, and this puts respect on what I've done, and I need to be the highest paid, and I need to have every last dollar. Mm-hmm. In my core, I believe that he will, I don't know if it'll be Tom Brady, but he will be leaning on that side of the pendulum a lot more than I need every last penny, and I need to be the highest paid, and I need to be respected through my money. I think he'd be wise enough to go, yeah, that's good. I'll take 55, or I'll take 50, or I'll take whatever percentage, 17% and not 19%. And you know what? That'll allow us to have a couple more players that, you know, my other guys in this spot have not been able to make that
4: even
6: decision.
4: Okay, so just looking at today's numbers, and I know it gets funky because it'll change, but like, he's currently making $33.5 million a year, 15th in the league. If you put him in that, what'd you say, $55 million range in today's money,
6: mm-hmm.
4: that puts him there with Stafford, Trevor Lawrence, Jordan Love, Josh Allen, Joe Burrow. It's a little ahead of Brock Purdy. Mm-hmm. It's ahead of Jared Goff. It's ahead of Lamar Jackson. It's ahead of Jalen Hurts. It's ahead of Deshaun Watson. That's hilarious. I would really be curious to know whether or not
6: Sauk, he throws for 4,500 yards or 4,000 yards and 30 touchdowns, and they win at that point.
1: It becomes hard, but then you're paying for past performance, not future. The question is, if you were to take $22 million away from this team right now, what does that look like? If you were to take $22 million worth of players away from the Seahawks right now, what does that look like? And are you still a Super Bowl team? If I take $22 million of other players away from this team, are you still happy with how you look as a Super Bowl team?
6: Yeah, I mean, you got to be very wise in that spending. I mean, Ernest is making, what, 14 or 15 million? Like, you go to some guys there that are making some significant chunk and say, okay, you know, what is Uchenna Nwosu and Ernest Jones making, right? Combine there. Right. And again, this is a hard exercise to do because we know these things are fluid and can move around, and you can put them in signing bonuses, and there's cash, and there's ways to spread it out. I mean, that's half of what Devin Witherspoon, right? Or close to half. Witherspoon, a $40 million player.
1: I mean, but I'm just looking at like this year's cap number. Okay. Here are guys making 10 million. So 10 to 11 million. Take away two of these players, roughly. Julian Love, Ernest Jones, Charles Cross, Abe Lucas, Jackson Smith and Jigba, Devin Witherspoon. Those guys are all making 10 to 12 million. Take two of them away.
6: Mm-hmm.
1: You feel good about Sam Darnold? You take two of those guys away from your team?
6: No, but you know that's not exactly how it works.
1: No, right? It's not that you're around. Taking for, those for sure two you take, specific players.
6: For sure you would take have to take one of those
1: guys. I'm just
6: guys.
1: Saying players of that ilk.
6: Mm-hmm.
1: Yep. That's a lot to take off this team.
2: Doesn't some of your confidence in how well you can keep drafting have something to do with that?
6: Absolutely.
2: Because by nature, you assume some of these guys are going to retire. Leonard Williams might retire.
1: Yes.
6: Yep.
1: There's going to be money that comes off. I'm not saying that those specific players.
6: You got to stay young and hungry, man. You got to stay young and hungry.
1: Away from that team, you better be damn sure that he can carry up that and make up that difference.
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7: 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It was $194 million in 97 when they sold it. 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And so if you take $194 million times 50, that's about what the sale is at. 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
16: 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Here's what you need to know. Up first.
1: All right, one more day off, and then the Mariners get underway again tomorrow. The Giants will be in town. I think they're 11 games or 16 games under 500. They're bad. They're not
6: Very
1: good.
6: Two guys are going to throw pretty good, though.
1: Robbie Ray.
6: Yeah, and who's the other guy? Logan Webb or something like that?
1: Yeah, I mean, they got some dudes, but they've been a really bad team this year. So you were at home where you've had a lot of success. Reds come in after that, after a good start. They've kind of fallen off as well. Brendan Donovan, the good news, back last night down in Arizona, getting in a game for the first time. It was rusty, 0-for-3 with a walk and 3 strikeouts. That's okay. Going to take at least a week, probably two, though, I think, before he is able to return because of the nature of the injury, because of how long he's been off and needs to get the timing back. It could be a little bit before we see
6: Brendan Donovan. Good do you think that pitcher feels in the Arizona Complex League?
1: How about that?
6: I just struck out Donovan a couple times.
1: Feel real good. Yeah.
6: I'm gonna make it in this league.
16: Here's the second thing you need to know.
1: So, as always, I love the ESPYs last night. Marcelo Hernandez was hilarious. Great job hosting. Really funny. Psyched about the Jim Abbott stuff. I played it for you earlier. He was great. Played you some of the Steph Curry. He was great. Unsurprisingly, Brock, just a couple weeks after the Knicks won the championship and their first one in, 50 years. And, of course, this thing was in New York this year. as it tends to be, it just turned into a whole celebration of New York. Here was Jalen Brunson.
0: First and foremost, to be awarded this award and with a group like that means the world. So I want to say thank you to the fans. I really do appreciate y'all. My family, my teammates, just everyone that's always believed in me. I lost the words, and it's been a hell of a run, to say the least.
1: He comes off as a pretty good dude, that's for sure.
6: I'll tell you who else does. We talk about Q rating and Q factor and everything else. Carl Anthony Towns was kind of a goober. He was kind of a goofball. You know, he's kind of soft in Minnesota, and Charles and those guys would always hammer him. And man, he's improved tremendously.
1: You know who's there that's a goober?
6: Who is a goober?
1: Francisco Mendoza.
6: He was a goober?
1: He's a bit of a goober.
6: Francisco Mendoza?
1: Isn't that it? What's his first name?
6: Fernando?
1: Fernando Mendoza. Sorry.
6: Oh, God, it's all...
1: Whatever.
6: Oh, he's kind of goof. But he doesn't mind being a goober.
1: No, but that's he's weird. He's a strange dude, man. My kid's very mad about some of the hockey disrespect last night. Super upset. Yeah. Just wanted to see the hockey people win.
6: I mean, if the Knicks don't win that thing, that's first time in 53 years. Come on. That Indiana story.
1: I was glad. The one they got right that I thought they'd get wrong was performance of the year. I thought they would give it to Bam Adebayo, right, who had the 83 points.
6: Uh-huh.
1: But they gave it to Shohei. 10 strikeouts and 3 home runs. It's playoff games? That was ridiculous. I'm glad they got that one right. I was worried that one was going to be wrong.
2: Here's the third thing you need to know.
1: We're almost done with the World Cup. For those of you who are excited, you've got you already know then. You've got the finale coming up on Saturday.
3: Messi resets. Messi driving in. Messi crossing back.
1: So you were saying, Brock, that Messi just stands around the whole game until it's time?
6: 66% of the time.
1: So is that why Argentina comes back late so much? Because their best players well rested?
6: I think so. Then, when do I need to step on the gas? When's the sense of urgency?
1: I mean, isn't that just like, what is it in the NBA? The where they
4: load management?
1: Load management. Isn't that in-game load management?
6: Pretty much.
1: Yeah.
6: Because right, every time he gets it, guess what they got to do? They got to try to get the ball out of off his foot, and they double team, and he sends that was a absolute perfect precision dime across the box for the header in, and as was the earlier where they double team him, and he makes a perfect pass to another guy. And
1: is FIFA biased?
6: Come on.
1: No? FIFA doesn't care?
6: Would it have mattered if it was England, Spain, or Argentina, Spain, really? Would it have mattered that much?
1: No. I don't know.
6: Billion people are going to watch it anyway.
1: Why do they
6: and
1: like?
6: By the way, so bad news. That's everything you need to know.
1: Oh, bad news.
6: I got two quick pieces of news.
1: All right.
6: One's bad news, and one is I can't believe I haven't shared this news.
1: Okay.
6: The bad news is Jordan Spieth's flustered.
1: Yeah, I know. Don't worry about that. I was thinking about the poor guy that still tweets everything that Spieth does, Spieth Legion and Spieth Tracker. Uh-huh. At some point, they're going to have to give up. They're just going to have to stop.
6: Yep.
1: Sad. That's this is where one. He number won his last major, too.
6: Number two, I don't know if I should share this or not. I'm an hour 36 and 32, 31, 30 seconds away from trying to make a call on something that I got to get. Remember your rush tickets? Mm-hmm. This is the same thing. Olive Garden is presenting a pass, a pasta pass. Have you seen this?
1: No.
6: For $100, you can go in unlimited pasta bowl.
1: For
6: unlimited number of times for a 13-week stretch of football season. So I am trying to get this done for some of the boys up front on the O-line, Titus as well. Never ending
8: Salk's possible. Never been to an Olive Garden.
1: I've not been to an Olive Garden, but I understand the point. I understand what's there. So
8: I don't think you do.
6: You've never been to an Olive Garden?
1: No.
8: The breadsticks and salad?
1: I said Olive Garden and either. Red Lobster. Gosh. I've never been there. I don't think they had them where I grew up.
6: Don't you dare put Red Lobster and Olive Garden in the same breath.
1: Aren't they
6: don't you dare do that.
1: Almost exactly the same, but
8: no. One's an Italian restaurant.
6: Well, I understand
1: a different cuisine, but the
6: one's
1: same.
6: One's got salmon and lobster.
1: I understand that the cuisine is different, thank you. But aren't they in the same category? Olive Garden's better?
6: Any pasta bowl. Breadsticks for
1: Olive
6: days.
1: Garden is a classier establishment than Red Lobster. All right. I'd put them in the same class. That's all I was saying. And I haven't been to either of those two places. I've been to other restaurants of that ilk, But you I've not been to those two.
6: You know what Cecily would really like? Olive Garden. After like four hockey games in one day and trainings and everything else, Marv Marinovich Salk's putting her through.
1: I think she'd probably prefer Red Lobster. Cecily could go salmon for salmon all night. Like, she loves it. There's no... I was like, oh, what'd you do yesterday for lunch with my parents? She's out in Boston with my parents. Like, oh, I got like rainbow trout. I was like, okay.
6: That's good. Seafood's good. She likes they got some seafood on the menu, too, but they got a lot of
8: pasta. Our next guest was already calling, so you guys need to go.
1: Already calling? He's a little early.
6: Well, Pat's ready to go.
1: Pat's ready to go.

0: Hotel talking about the upcoming shows at the beautiful new ballroom, Pop 2000 Tour, Chris Kirkpatrick of NSYNC, O-Town, Ryan Cabrera, LFO, all on August 1st. And then Taylor Dane is on September 6th. You also got Queensryche coming in October. 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
7: This should be fun, Brock. I was realizing when you sent it over yesterday, I don't think I've ever spoken to Pat Chun. I don't believe he's ever been on the show, at least while I was here. So looking forward to this. UW Athletic Director Pat Chun taking a few minutes with us right now. Good morning, Pat. How are you?
8: Good morning, guys. How are you?
9: I'm trying to think, Pat. Was it exactly 1 year ago where I was just hammering sockeye salmon with you? Was that mid?
8: That was a year ago. Actually, could you guys mind if I start with a question for Brock? Because that's been on my mind.
7: Sure.
9: Oh, geez. Oh, boy.
8: What's the best way? So on one of my teammates here in athletics has a very credible case that they have seen most, if not all, of Brock's sporting events his entire life. And he has given incredible on-point scouting reports about everything Brock can do sporting-wise. So, for example, football, very respectful about your acumen, your toughness. I mean, I think the only criticism he's ever given about your football is that you're left-handed. With golf, I'll be honest, he's derogatory about your golf game. Fishing, he labeled you a five-star fisherman, and last year I learned on point. I remember coming back to the office saying, wow, is Brock an amazing fisherman? Yeah. He has described your basketball game as a wannabe Sean Kemp.
9: Yeah.
8: Is that a compliment? Is that a compliment or a shot?
9: That's a good question. Yeah, that's a fair question. I think I know the family member. Excuse me, the athletic member.
7: That sounds a lot like Damon Hill talking.
9: I'm surprised.
8: No, I will not divulge who it is.
9: I'm surprised he didn't go dunk hoop. I'm surprised he didn't go wiffle ball. I'm surprised he didn't go a lot of other areas. He hates me on the golf course because I just find a way to beat him. I'm like Messi. I just find a way late somehow.
7: Did he mention the drop kicks that you hit on the golf course? A lot of drop kicks. Hit the ground and then the tee.
9: Some of those too. Yeah. All right. But no, Pat and I were up in Alaska last year, actually with the Kraken. You remember Salk, Schwartzy. That was where me and Schwartzy really bonded as well. And now he's no longer a Kraken member. But here we are a year later. And Pat, I know you want to chat a little bit about kind of the totality of the program. And I think something pretty cool. We can talk football. We'll talk Big Ten. We'll talk the state of college, sports and everything else. But I like this. I love hearing from you as you get a chance to kind of celebrate some folks there on campus that maybe don't get their due always.
8: Yeah, I think last week we're extraordinarily proud that our women were named the inaugural winners of the Big Ten All-State Women's Championship, which basically is an aggregation of all your women's sports and how you perform comprehensively. So, I mean, we won two Big Ten championships with women's rowing and women's soccer, and made NCAAs and tennis and women's basketball. And, you know, we got a top 10 women's track and field program. And softball, you always forget about softball. I would say that softball always makes a tournament. So it's not even like that's a newsmaker. So, you know, and there's, I think, a little bit more pride with the fact that we joined this league that only got stronger with the four schools they added relative to women's sports. And the first year of this award, when there are, you know, certain teams that have won national championships in the Big Ten, you know, when you talk about comprehensive excellence, you know, the women that wear our jerseys clearly performed at the highest level, and we believe it's the toughest conference in the Big Ten. So huge point of pride for us. And you know, a great reflection of our student athletes and really our coaches as well.
9: And we're changing the fight song. Mighty are the women with the purple and the gold. Yeah, I mean, I think they're deserving of it.
7: Why do you think that is? Why do you think the school has had so much success in women's sports?
8: Well, I think it starts with people, and it always, and you guys know this, it always starts with who the coach is, because the coach sets the culture, stewards the culture, makes sure there's accountability. And in this crazy environment that we're in, and every sport has been affected, with the portal, with the economics of this false economy we've created in sports. So, you know, it still comes down to, can a coach get young people to put the team's goals ahead of individual goals? And if you can do that, it's a skill set and it's a talent that'll help you for the rest of your life. And I think every coach knows that, but it's so hard to teach. And in this environment, even harder to try to convince young people to do it. But our coaches can continue to recruit young people that come to our place, kind of knowing this is the best pathway. And there's rigor in what we do academically. And so there you have to make a commitment academic wise, but we continue to find the right young people that are obviously, high achievers, high performers, but also have the selfless nature that you need to kind of, to succeed at the highest levels.
9: Pat, we talked this week a bunch about the new ownership that's coming to the Seattle Seahawks, and really their job as owners is to hire the right people, that sometimes folks come into the industry and don't really have any background in that as far as the sport of football. I would probably agree. If Salk asked me that question, I would probably have answered it the same way that you did, that it is about the leaders, the tip of the spear, the coaches leading those programs. How and when did you learn to hire well? Because you're the one that in that seat, in that position as the athletic director, is hiring that women's basketball coach, the track coach, the golf coach, or you inherited them and they've stuck around like Heather Tarr and done a great job. How and what's the skill set, I guess, there in that hiring process?
8: Well, as you guys both know, hiring coaches is an imperfect science. So I think for one, you have to be fortunate to inherit a program in which, Scott hired Heather or Todd Turner, but I mean, the hiring goes that far back when you think about Heather and Michael Callahan and Jamie Clark. I mean, there's three coaches that have won national championships here at UW. So one, I think you have to be fortunate from that piece. And then from an AD seat, you have to learn from, like anything in life, you got to learn from your mistakes. So, and because it's an imperfect science, so I've been fortunate that, I've learned a lot through my career in terms of, what goes into it. But I think also, it comes down to, you got to find good people that fit culturally and that want to build something, at the school you're at. And we're fortunate to have a collection of coaches that we are a recruit and develop school, especially in this environment. And, you take all of our coaches and Jed's doing an extraordinary job recruiting right now. You just go top to bottom with Jamie Clark does with, he really focuses on Washingtonians and that national championship team. It's been well documented. 21 of the 28 young men on that team were, from Washington. I mean, we are a recruit and develop program. So it's getting coaches that recognize that, our method to winning is always going to be that. The economics of the sports world has changed, but we got to be true to who we are, and we got to recruit and develop at Washington.
7: So when you say recruit and develop, that's as opposed to what? Looking through the transfer portal or looking at other ways to build a team?
8: Yeah, I mean, there are multitudes of ways of building teams nowadays, and the economics of it. If you have a donor willing to spend the money, you can just go pick apart the. Put an all-star team together. But, I mean, history shows that isn't always the best way to win. I mean, if that were the case, I think the Yankees, Cowboys, you can go right down the list, would win every year. There's still a part of it that you got to build team and build culture. And we, although we are well funded and well supported, we're in this half share world in the Big Ten. It's kind of a moment. We got to double down on who we are at Washington.
9: False economy, I think you said. The false economy of college athletics. What does that mean?
8: In the current environment, and I know our state Senator Maria Cantwell is working on a bill with Ted Cruz, and we're hopeful that the work is put in to make sure that bill can get the support that it needs to pass. But the reality in the current environment, we, even though we agree to a cap, we're still a capless environment. We still have an environment where people don't want to be governed. You guys know the biggest difference between pro sports and college sports is pro sports draft. We recruit. So when you recruit, I mean, history shows we all race to the bottom as fast as humanly possible to acquire players. And that's really what begins this false economy, because there are, you know, third party factors that can drive up the price of players. And I get it in football. You know, it's because of the violence of the sport. It really has the smallest window of earning potential. But also recognize that you got to go find a coach that an environment that can allow you to be the best you can be. We also need to think about life after football. And that's where, you know, we believe in the Washington degree and what we do relative to life skill development and life after sports, internships, jobs, placement, all those things at UW. But the environment has changed significantly because, I mean, we got recruits on campus that come now, and I know, Brock, you're living it right now, but, you know, you got kids bringing agents, not parents, anymore to campus. I mean, it's a unique time.
7: Well, and then I guess I got to ask then about the story that came out, last week, talking about the deficit, the projected deficit for the athletic department. What is the state of the athletic department finances at UW right now?
8: Well, it was the bold decision of the university to go into the Big Ten. That last deal on the table, that, you know, I was, you know, on the other side of the state, you know, that was on, that would have from Apple, essentially for the last, you know, days of the Pac-12. You know, I could argue there would be 10 schools bankrupt right now, because the environment was always going to continue to change what it is. So there's light at the end of our tunnel. I mean, in 2030, we get to a full share. We've had to, I think there's even more pride when our women win that type of award, because we've had to do budget cuts, multiple budget cuts, even since I've been here for 2.5 years, relative to trying to figure out, how we can operate as efficiently without, taking critical services and opportunities away from our student athletes. The cost of winning continues to rise. I'm a firm believer that today is the cheapest college athletics is going to be, because tomorrow the price is going to go up. But like anything, Washington, and you guys both know, has always had this extraordinary history of whatever the moment is, figuring out a way to succeed in that moment. And, we know that we'll be at this full share in 2030. We also know we need additional revenue streams beyond 2030, but those are all things we're working on in real time.
9: Hey, last two quick things here, Pat. The only thing that Salk really cares about, are we going to see a women's hockey program?
7: Yeah, talk to Mike Callahan about that. I mean, his daughter played on Cecily's team last year, my daughter's team.
9: I think we got, doesn't Michigan have a women's hockey? Like,
7: Minnesota. Yeah, it's been a conversation in Michigan.
9: What do we think? Can we get
7: hockey to UW, men's and women's, please?
8: Well, I will tell you what, the Kraken are doing an extraordinary job in terms of building a youth hockey ecosystem here in the Northwest. So, you never say never, but that sport, I mean, you look at the women's sports that are growing, it's probably even flag football is growing now too. So, I would say you never say never, but
9: You heard it right there. Women's hockey is coming to UW.
8: We're probably always going to lean toward adding a women's sport before a men's sport. But the reality is we got to focus on funding our current sports before we think about adding sports. So.
9: And lastly, just expectations for this football season. I think schedule may be a little more favorable in some ways than a year ago. Year three, the depth of this roster. You and I have talked about the line of scrimmage. It's a line of scrimmage league. Just kind of from your seat, the hope and expectations for 26.
8: Well, I think the trajectory Jed has our program on is we're going to take another step, and he's done, he's recruiting at a level, if you believe in recruiting rankings, that our football program really hasn't had in quite since they've started taking or keeping recruiting rankings. So, we've had a really good off season. I think Jed was real happy with spring ball. Summer conditioning's going on right now, and camp's really, a couple weeks away. So, and we got a quarterback who's got a full year of starting under his under his belt now. So, and you guys know that, you know, the maturation between essentially year one and year two is significant. So, we're going to take a step. It's been a lot of fun watching Jed build this program and, see the way he's, you know, the way he's built this thing up and, you know, how big of a step. That's why you play the games, but I think everyone's going to be, you know, ecstatic about, you know, this season, because I think we got a chance this year.
7: What's the hardest part of your job these days?
8: Never getting the invite to come on the Brock and Salk.
7: Oh, yeah. Wow. That is awesome.
9: Now it's done. Tough.
7: Well, now that's over. Now what's going to be?
8: Now I got to find something else. I guess the next thing is I got to see Brock on a basketball court. I got to see Brock on a basketball court to see what exactly Sean Kemp wanted to be.
9: He's got some advantages. What Damon is alluding to were some of my awkward mannerisms. I was kind of goofy. I tried to think I could dunk a lot. I couldn't jump like the Rain Man. Poor facsimile of it, but I get it. That's fine.
8: Okay.
9: Just tell Damon to finish on the golf course next time. Okay, Pat, have a great one. Appreciate you, buddy.
7: There you go. Thank you, Pat.
8: Thanks for having me on, guys.
7: Yep. There you all go. Right. There's Pat Chun, of course, athletic director at UW. And there's some angry Cougs, unsurprisingly. I totally get it. I'm not mad at any Cougs, who's mad. I totally get it. And some people that wanted the interview to be about that, that was like 2 years ago. That's not what the interview is about. We're talking about some other stuff. I totally understand if you're mad. I said, if you're a Coug fan and you just can't handle it, totally get it. Not mad at you. Totally
9: I was on a fishing boat with a couple big time kooks. Obviously, Tobek's a big time kook, and actually spent the guy that's helping lead their collective. Luke was a great guy, and we actually talked about some of that. And he's like, just like you, like, yeah, I get it. There's still some kooks that are mad, still really furious. But if you're really mad and you're really furious, you should be really mad and really furious at the false economy of college athletics that he talked about, because he's right. They taken that Apple deal. Right. And at the end of that, the ridiculousness of that deal, the ridiculousness of the conference, the commissioner, Merton Hanks, all of them involved in it, like 10 schools would be bankrupt. Like, sorry.
7: Yeah. The mistakes were made. You want to be mad at people, be mad at Larry Scott. Like, that's where it all started. Yep. Right. And we knew that as soon as anybody did. Like, this guy's just
9: to talk about it.
7: He's not right. Like, he's just not the right person for this job. And Pat Chun also has an obligation to himself and his family. I've never been upset at him. I understand why Cougs fans would be, and I've got no issues with it. Be mad. Totally fine. Mm-hmm. But I think there's other people and other things to be more mad at than Pat Chun. And I know
9: can I give you one other
7: at the rival.
9: But. Yeah, and I knew and I appreciated you going there when you asked the why to that. Like, okay, the what is these women's sports are awesome. They're just dominant. Mm-hmm. Crew and golf and soccer and softball and women's basketball. And, you know, it's been awesome. So why? Why are they? And I'm glad he pointed there. I'd also give a slight edit and tip of the cap to a guy that wants none of it. Kind of a Mike McDonald-esque kind of personality that will never take any credit for it. But Chris Peterson has stuck around. Mm. You know, when Chris stepped down and said, yeah, I'm stepping down from this false economy of college football. I don't want to do it. It's burned me out and everything else, but I'm going to stick around and I'm going to teach at the UW. And more importantly, I'm going to teach the coaches at the UW. And he does that and consults across the country with coaches and college football coaches, especially young coaches and NFL coaches. But he also does it right there on that campus.
7: Well, yeah, part of that answer is you have to want it, right? You have to make it a priority. That's the first part. You have to make it a priority.
9: For women's college athletics? Oh, absolutely.
7: You've got to say that that's going to be a priority here. It's not just going to be fulfilling a Title IX box. You have to say, no, this
9: is a
7: priority.
9: And that softball stadium, by the way, beautiful. And that new basketball facility for the boys and girls, awesome.
7: And I just don't know enough about what it's like at USC or UCLA or Michigan or anywhere else. Yep. I just don't know what that looks like. But clearly, they've made it a priority. And that's why they're having a level of success. All right, speaking of priorities, finish things up here. We got about 5 minutes left before our day comes to an end. Mariners start over again tomorrow with the second half of their season. Priorities. What are the priorities in the second half? Number one for me, you got to clean it up. Just clean it up. Start playing cleaner baseball. More concentration, more focus. Jeff Passan joined us yesterday.
0: I'm going to go to them and say, hey, you need to be more mindful and you need to be locked in and you need to be this and that. Sure, all of those things can be true, but as a staff, you can't lock them in. All you can do is emphasize the importance and hope that you have a loud enough voice in that clubhouse and enough respect from the people in there to really take that to heart and to understand that if this is a priority for the organization, then this needs to be a priority for me too.
7: So yeah, so basically what he's saying, if I could kind of interpret there from Jeff, is yeah, all right, Dan's not a yeller and a screamer, and he's mostly been hands off the clubhouse, but he's got to have enough respect that when he does decide to put a hand in the clubhouse and say, hey guys, this is what we need to do, that it gets done, that it gets listened to, that it gets followed.
9: Yeah, you know who my eye is going to... It's been so easy with Cal, with the struggles, obviously, the injuries, the absence, all of it. We've spent a lot of airtime. We've kind of always just include Naylor in that, and he's kind of the beat, but he's never the emphasis of it. I got to be honest, coming out of the break here, I'm going to have a lot more emphasis on him because he was a major, major straw that stirred the drink in their run in August and September last year. Do you remember how many conversations we had, Saul, about him being this edge? Oh my gosh. Finally, we got this guy with an edge. Julio's got all the fun factor. He's electric. Cal's just kind of, you know, he's great. He's the captain. He's the leader. He's having a phenomenal year. But this guy, we've never had somebody like him. We had Buhner on talking about him. This is old school guy, right? Does all these things, these old school ways. He just plays with this edge and this urgency. And he played clean. He didn't have 15 throwing errors or whatever it is in the first half of the season. Like, he was a major, he was a 2+ war player, I believe, in those 2 months for you, Salk. And he's been a negative war player through 4 months of this year. So I'm going to have a little bit of eye and emphasis. I think he's been banged up. I think if anybody could have used some days off of his feet and his wrist and whatever else has been going on. But that dude, he's got some messy to him, I think, as well. Like, when it gets brighter, like, I get better. Mm-hmm. You know, when the expectations grow and I got to perform, I lock in. And he was locked in August and September. I can't say he's been locked in the first 4 months. What are you laughing at?
7: Laughing at myself. I'm sorry. Okay. When you said he's got some messy to him, I in my mind, I heard M-E-S-S-Y. Oh, and was trying to figure out, like, what does that even mean?
9: He's got some of that, too. Yeah, he's got some of that,
7: messiness,
9: too.
7: It took me, like, and I'm not even just making fun, like, just legitimately took me a moment and was like, oh, you mean the Lino player?
9: Yeah,
7: oh,
9: Lino
7: messy. Didn't like, even, not on my radar screen. Yeah. Didn't dawn on me. That's fine. You can focus on Naylor all you want. I'll still be focused on, you know, Cal, the guy who hit 60 home runs and had the greatest season ever for a catcher last year, the guy who turned this team from good to great. I'm going to focus on that because I still think it's the biggest deal by far. And then after that, being ready to go every night. Be focused. Don't make mistakes. Don't hurt yourself. Don't beat yourself. Maybe Josh Naylor will hit. Maybe he won't. Maybe he's hurt. Maybe he's not. Maybe he'll play better defense. Yeah, all right.
9: Yes.
7: All those things. But you gotta do it every day. And that is gonna come back on management.
0: You know, I don't know if that's a meeting. You know, that maybe Dan Wilson is in charge of, or maybe he delegates out to some of the player leaders in the clubhouse. I don't know if that's individual sit downs.
7: Let me pause that. I don't think he can delegate it out. I think the time it's we're past that.
9: 100 games in.
7: I think it's not. If there was delegating of the, hey, it's time to clean this up, that needed to have already happened. It is time to step in.
0: With guys saying, you know, this is what we want you to be in the second half. And, you know, as much as we preach all of these all encompassing traits and characteristics that we want our players to be, every individual is a little bit different, and maybe to reach those needs to hear different things. So,
9: yeah. All right, so Naylor, be locked in and bring that edge. Julio, be the force multiplier.
7: Back tomorrow.
9: Be the force multiplier that you could be in your energy, your juice, and everything. And then Cal, hit some doggone home runs again. Put that torpedo bat to use.
7: Rookies in town. First practice tomorrow for the Seahawks.
9: Hey.
7: Mariners get back on the field tomorrow night. Julio returns. They missed him. They missed Julio a lot while he was out.
9: Mm-hmm.
7: We have a lot to do tomorrow.
9: I want to try to get this pasta pass in an hour.
7: I think the thing is, I just don't trust you when it comes to pasta.
9: Never
7: after your whole spaghetti pasta factory debacle.
9: I'll tell you what, when I come to town in a week and a half, we'll go to Olive Garden.
7: I don't want to.
9: So I'll take it.
7: No, I don't want to do that.
9: I'll buy it for you.
7: If I'm gonna waste those kinds of calories, it's not gonna be Olive Garden. Let me tell you that.
9: Maura, I'll take you and Ian too. It'll be a family show.
6: The salad and the breadsticks.
10: I've never been. I've heard tale of the.
7: You guys have fun.
9: Great.
7: All right.
9: You're coming.
7: We'll see you guys tomorrow morning at 6 a.m. Bumping Stacy up next.
9: Don't be a lone wolf.
7: That's exactly what I am. I'm a wolf.
6: How?
9: Barn. You're a wolf in the barn.

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7: The New York Knicks were big winners in last night's ESPY Awards. Jalen Brunson won for Best Championship Performance, while the Knicks won Best Team, a category in which the Seahawks were also nominated. JSN was a nominee for Best NFL Player, one of four, but that honor was instead taken home by Myles Garrett, who set the NFL single-season sack record last year with the Browns. The Mariners are back in action tomorrow, opening up a series at T-Mobile Park against the Giants. First pitch will be at 7:10 p.m. There is one MLB game back tonight, Mets-Phillies at 7:10.
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7: we
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7: We have two conversations to have about MLB's trade deadline. The latest from Jerry DePoto in an exclusive interview with Adam Jude of the Seattle Times coming up at 10:30. Before we get to that, the Mariners, Bump, have a tough decision to make about a complicated player. We're talking about Randy Arozarena. Yesterday, Jeff Passan was on with Brock and Salk and was asked whether or not he thinks the Mariners are open to trading Randy. And I will say this. We talked about it a little bit. I want to take a deeper dive. This is what Jeff said.
8: Oh, I think you're absolutely open to that possibility. I just don't know what that looks like. And if we remember in the Nomar deal, they got back Orlando Cabrera, who was a clearly lesser player than Nomar Garcia Parra. And I don't remember what the Red Sox record was when that trade was made, but I feel like in order to get rid of the guy who has been your best player, you at least need to be in some slight position of strength to suggest that, you know, we're going to ship off someone who's better than anyone else we have right now and get someone back who's probably not as good. But this is a good thing. This is a good thing. Like, that's a big leap to make.
7: I'll start by taking one step back. Why are people talking? Now, I have my answer, but why are people talking about trading Randy, really? Because we see that question sometimes, and from other people, they're like, what are you talking about? He's the only one doing anything consistent in your entire lineup.
11: I feel like I just heard this conversation this week. Like, before this week, it was Castillo. And I was listening to passing on Brock and Salk, and I'm like, yeah, all right, I can understand why people are talking about that, because he holds probably the most, not the most value, because obviously, like, Julio holds more value when it comes to, like, trade. But he is your best bat right now, and it seems like, or we've heard, that he's not happy. And there's been some type of friction between him, Kyle, with WBC, maybe with the organization, but if you want to get something of value, you have to trade something of value as well. And there's no way they're going to trade Julio, Cal, Josh. I don't think JP holds enough value to even entertain that right now. So he's kind of in this weird area mm-hmm. to where, he's being talked about. Mm-hmm. And I think you should explore it. But I also think that you got to be 100% sure, man, because if he's not in this lineup, you're not even in the position you're in right now, honestly, with the way that everyone else has been playing. So it's weird, man, because you understand the idea of trading him, but then you think of the repercussions of trading him. If the guys don't get hot, it could get ugly really bad.
7: Randy Arozarena is top on the Mariners in almost every category outside of, like, home runs, where he's fourth. But if you want to look at total runs, total hits, doubles... pretty much everything. He's second in walks. He is not striking out a ton. He's third in strikeouts behind two guys who have played less than he has. Tops in stolen bases, number one in average, on base percentage, first in slugging despite not leading the team in home runs, obviously first in OPS. You're an offense that's been struggling. We've been complaining about leaving runners stranded. We've been complaining about how, you know, in May they had a bunch of home runs, but that they haven't surpassed, I think, like 30 or 25 or so a month since then or before. He's kind of the only bat working right now. As yeah. fun as, like, a stretch of Luke Raley in his play has been, Dom Cinzone has had one of his best years and has kind of made himself a regular part of the lineup. You know, Julio has been injured and is currently out, but, like, you know, we know second half Julio can be special. Randy's been it. Why would a team that wants to make the playoffs, that's in a bad division, someone's got to win it. It still could very well be you. So you're going to be playing in October in all likelihood. I'm knocking on wood. Don't worry. Why would you deal Randy?
11: You would deal him because defensively he's been a liability. I think that's probably his biggest flaw. And you think you would get something. Here's the thing with Randy. are you going to get something equivalent to what he is offensively, right? I think if you move Randy, you're thinking, okay, well, we can get better defensively and the vibes could change. You're probably going to get something not as good as Randy in the batter's box right now, but the chemistry of the team might change and defensively you'll be better over there in left field. It makes sense to me, but it's also scary as heck at the same time because I've seen Randy lay out for a ball and make a play. I've seen him pull up and not make a play. But what he's done consistently is everything you said. You look at the major categories offensively, he is the guy. So this is probably the most unique trade deadline in the last three seasons, I want to say, for the Mariners. Because your team's not playing the way you want them to play. Typically, I think you said the last week that typically you want to be playing good enough at the trade deadline so there's reason to go out there and grab somebody and improve your team. We'll see how this team is playing, but there's reasons to keep him. There's reasons to let him go. And I think either scenario, you could be right or you can be completely wrong. And that's why it's so hard to be the president and make these decisions, because you're danged if you do, you're danged if you don't.
7: 949 texts in and says, Randy's literally doing what the Mariners said they needed to do offensively. He's getting base hits, scoring runs, not only being a home run guy. Other players need to do what Randy's doing. Meanwhile, 360 says, I think you should deal Randy because of chemistry for the team. Christian in the 206 says, as good as he's been, he's not lifting us out of the hole either. Curtis, the Randy situation itself reminded you of another team from years ago. What happened?
12: Well, yeah, a couple instances actually from a team from years ago. If you watch the Netflix documentary about the 2004 Red Sox, you would remember that Nomar Garciaparra was the face of that franchise and had a really long tenure, really successful tenure there. But in 2004, the Red Sox tried to trade for Alex Rodriguez that offseason, and they would have had to deal Nomar. And Nomar didn't like that. The trade fell through. Nomar had to come back and act as though everything was all hunky-dory and fine, and it wasn't with him. And so he was kind of being a clubhouse cancer. And the Red Sox, in a really, at the time, controversial trade, sent Garciaparra to the Cubs, and they got back Orlando Cabrera in like a three-team deal. Who Cabrera was a fine shortstop, but definitely not like a superstar level player. But they were able to build out their roster in a more complete way. And as we know, the 2004 Red Sox ended up breaking the curse. They won the World Series that year. The Red Sox, a few years later, also in similar fashion with Manny Ramirez, who had become a malcontent, dealt him to the Dodgers. That one didn't work out quite as well immediately, although they did win the World Series a few years after that. But there is precedent for dealing players at the deadline who may have grown kind of tired of their act.
7: 253, why don't they just put him at DH? Problem solved. Well, the problem, and it's a fair question, 253, there's two problems with this. Number one, you're using DH pretty heavily for Canzone, who's still very much dealing with a hamstring issue that, like, maybe it's worse than Randy's. They have clearly been not wanting to put him out there defensively. So you're already using up that spot to get one of your better bats out there who can't play defense right now. Also, because the problem with Randy isn't just defense. It seems to be maybe effort, mentality. But here's my question. Is it something that's fixable, and can you get him on track here? You are not going, Bump, you know this. From the beginning of a season to the end of a season, not everyone is going to be in a great mood. Not everyone is going to feel like they're totally in this. That's the entire point of leadership, right? There's a difference between a guy being needing to have some conversations, a guy being a unique personality that you kind of have to reel in. I think of like Mike Bennett with the Seahawks, right? He was a guy that like maybe you had to have a slightly different approach with him because he's kind of a unique personality. Not a locker room cancer. That's what I'm saying. Yeah. So I'm like, you know, there's a line between someone is a clubhouse cancer and someone is just a complicated person.
11: Yeah.
7: There's a difference there. Last year, they did get a few outs short of a World Series with Randy very much a part of this club.
11: That's the tough part, is we don't know the true vibes in the clubhouse. The players aren't going to come out to the media and say, yeah, Randy's been a problem. You know, when or if anyone would say that is if he were to leave. Then they say, yeah, man, it was tough with Randy in there. But you're supposed to protect the team. And I think that's what everyone's going to do because they are professionals. This is a complicated one with Randy because you're banking, if you do trade Randy, you're banking on all of these names finally doing something that we haven't seen them do this year, which is all play some good baseball at the same time. You're banking on Cal. Me, I'm banking on Cal just having some moments and being clutch. Mm-hmm. Banking on Julio being the dynamic player that he is. I'm banking on Josh having his moments as well. And you know that it's in them. That's why all these experts are saying, you know, I still pick them to win the division and be World Series contenders. You know it's in them, but we just haven't seen it. Mm-hmm. And if you take away your best bat, you're not going to get something equivalent. What is that going to do to the squad?
13: That's what I keep thinking of. TJ in the 425 with a great question. Well, Randy's gone next year, yeah? So isn't it best to get something for him at the deadline? But for this year, TJ, I hear you. The most value you're going to have in dealing Randy, and the only time you can deal Randy, is going to be right now. But are you a better team in October without him? I don't know. If he's a cancer in the clubhouse, yeah, probably. You're worse offense, but like if you can get guys on the right page and everyone bought in, we talked for an entire season about how important that was for the Seahawks, and that's been for other teams to have like total buy-in or people just great surrounding great leadership. If he's not a clubhouse cancer, and if what needs to happen is maybe some leadership or meetings or conversations or whatever else, you aren't a better team in October without him. So I'm torn. I'm torn because, Bump, you're right. I don't have the answer. I'm not in the clubhouse. And I'm not, you know, learning exactly what those relationships are like. I think it's very real that there's some strain, but I've covered many a locker room where those relationships were strained and you guys just didn't see them.
11: And that's the thing, too, as professionals. And it's different in baseball, too, because in baseball, you spend the most time with your team. In football, you play once a week. You have your days off. Baseball, you are together 5 days out of the week, essentially. You're traveling. You're on the road 7 days at a time.
13: Everyone can make a mistake any night.
11: It's crazy. Like, you are around your team so much. So I can see the value in letting Randy go because it changes. You ever been in a room? I was talking to my buddy about this. I'm like, you ever been in a room and everything's, the vibes are good, and that one person walks in and the mood just changes. You can't even talk about things you're talking about.
13: Exactly.
11: You can't be as loose. Is that what Randy is? I hate making these assumptions about Randy because I'm not in that room, but we keep hearing about this and you kind of see his body language too. He doesn't seem like the most friendly, approachable person.
13: But he's not always that guy.
11: But it seems like he has fun playing the game.
13: Exactly.
11: You know, he's smiling, like he communicates with the other team, and I see some good in him, so I don't want to just paint a bad picture of Randy because I don't really know the guy like that. But now you're at a crossroads where how do you make this team better? And if I am Jerry and I'm Justin, we are having lengthy conversations about this because on paper, you are not better without Randy. In the clubhouse, maybe you are. So good luck to those guys. And, and when's the trade deadline? When is it?
13: August 3rd.
11: Oh, you got some time. So maybe things turn around and we don't have to have this conversation.
13: Right. If everyone's winning, everyone's in a good mood. And again, I don't want someone who's half in, half out if I'm in that clubhouse.
11: Mm-hmm.
13: You can fail. You can make mistakes. You can have a bad day. If you care, that's enough. If you're checked out, and trust me, when me and everyone else saw Randy just refuse to run for that pop-up in foul territory, that didn't look like pulling up because of your hammy.
11: Mm-hmm.
13: It looked like quitting on a play. I also think that Randy has been your best bat this year and can be a guy who's really fun, who has a lot of energy, who people do get along with. It just feels a little hot and cold. I've covered hot and cold guys that have been part of championship teams, playoff teams. Like, I've covered those players before. The common denominator in that team succeeding was that if they were ever a huge problem with other guys and it started affecting play, that player was dealt or benched or something else. And that if it was a player that wasn't necessarily affecting play, but people didn't get along, that team was winning, so it was easier. And they had really good leadership. Maybe this is something where Dan needs to step in and have a conversation. Maybe there needs to be public accountability in that kind of moment where Dan says, like, this isn't okay, to also signal to other players, like, I'm aware that when guys don't try, no matter who you are, no matter if you're our best hitter, like, it doesn't matter who you are, you're going to get called out and we're all going to acknowledge that wasn't good enough. Mm-hmm. I don't know what it needs to be, but I wonder if there's some salvaging here with this relationship because, again, I can't stress this enough. Randy's bat. I don't have enough intel about chemistry. Randy's bat makes you better in October.
11: The best bat on the squad.
13: Makes you better in October. And guess what? This division is so awful. Like, you could fall into the playoffs at this point. Please don't make yourself worse.
11: You know what you do with pretty people? Have patience. Pretty people, pretty, I tell my friend, pretty privileged. You're like, oh, I got this and this guy. And I go,
13: I've experienced it my whole life.
11: Every day you experience that,
13: Every day I experience it. No, I was a very ugly child.
11: So I'm like, I tell her all the time, like, you have the pretty privilege. That's what and she can't understand that.
13: Yeah.
11: Like, you have pretty privilege. That's what Randy is right now.
13: Yeah.
11: He's got pretty privilege.
13: He's got pretty privilege.
11: Because my man is holding this team down. How much can you deal with when it comes to Randy? We'll see.
13: Randy needs to be like me growing up looking like Weird Al. That humbled me. It made me funnier, I think. When you grow up ugly, you're a better person.
11: I feel you. I was a weird looking kid, too.
13: You know?
11: So I'm with you.
13: No, I've seen the pictures.
11: you can affirm.
13: Let's get to headline rewrites.
14: Extra, extra,
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9: With Bumpin' Stacy.
12: Headline number one, Brendan Donovan was actually seen on a baseball field. He went 0-for-3 with three strikeouts in a rehab start with the Arizona Complex League Mariners. What's the real headline?
13: Well, we've got proof of life, at least.
12: He exists.
13: He's alive. He's okay. Took a picture of Brendan Donovan with a newspaper to make sure that he was out there that day.
11: I'll take it.
13: I'll take it, too.
11: I'll take it. Let's just get going because this team needs you. They need Randy, they need you, they need Julio, they need Naylor. All hands on deck. So finally, we saw him out there. It feels like they've been pushing back. No, what's that video game that everyone, Matthew, that's been pushed back like 5 years now?
12: GTA.
13: I said.
11: Donovan feels like GTA right now. It's like, oh, is it? No, next week? No, the following week? So I'm glad that we see him. There's life, and just get better.
13: Did you guys see the joke? Who was the host of the ESPYs? I keep thinking.
12: Marcelo Hernandez.
13: The joke that he made about Tiger Woods.
11: I didn't.
13: He talked about Caleb Williams being on the cover of Madden, and then he said Tiger Woods is going to be on the cover of Grand Theft Auto. I thought it was a good joke.
11: That's pretty good.
13: It's always tough being a host at those moments because you're making jokes at the expense of the audience, and all of them are in the same network, so they're not sure if they can laugh. It's like, that's a solid
11: joke. You gotta be able to laugh at yourself.
13: I'm sorry, but when you have had multiple rollover crashes, your brand is expanding into crazy driving at that point.
12: Tiger says the reason why he does it is because he doesn't trust any driver to know his like personal schedule. He's that intense.
11: My man be making stops. That's why.
12: Exactly.
13: Okay. He doesn't want anybody to stops know. Where?
11: I got a few stops I got to hit. Right?
12: Yeah, exactly. You mean up, Tiger?
13: What's next?
9: Headline rewrites.
12: Headline number two, Argentina's miracle run to the World Cup final continued after their stunning win over England in stoppage time yesterday. What's the real headline?
13: Given historical context, it's always ended poorly for England on U.S. soil. USA.
11: The colonizers. go for it.
13: I was going to ask you to explain this in football terms.
11: Mm-hmm.
13: Our football, for anyone who, because England fans are livid today at England's head coach. Can you explain in football terms for anyone who's not a big soccer fan what he did wrong?
11: What England did wrong? You're running a 4-minute offense and you have the lead and you're not pressing. And Argentina is so talented that if you don't keep possession, they're going to create some chances. So they ran a 4-minute offense. They kept dinking and dunking, running the football, punting that thing. Prevent defense. And Argentina was like, look, let's run this spray. Let's open it up. Let's give it to Tom Brady. Let's give it to Pat Mahomes and get her done. This one wasn't on FIFA. Couple games before, I could say, man, FIFA, you guys are pushing Argentina to the final.
13: You had no conspiracy theories for this one.
11: Not this one.
13: England was the one that allowed Argentina to advance, not FIFA.
11: England just was in a position to where, oh, I can't believe we're gonna do this. I can't believe we're going to do this. And they didn't press. You have to apply pressure at all times against a team like Argentina. But it's hard because you also want to keep possession. And like hockey, if you don't have possession, you can't score, right? You don't have possession, you don't control the game.
13: Yeah.
11: And they just didn't press. Man, I felt so bad for England. They haven't been to the finals in a minute. And the last time they won was like 1950-something.
13: Yeah, it's been like
11: 60-something. It's the birthplace of the game, I believe.
13: Yeah.
11: It's tough for them.
13: I was thinking that, too. Like, obviously, you're watching the Premier League. You're watching all kinds of things annually. But, like, if a season ends in heartbreak for your NFL team, you know that they're not going to, like, the Cardinals know they're not getting to a Super Bowl this upcoming season, but they know that they're in for another round of games less than a year later where they get to dive back in and have some hope and say, like, okay, what can you accomplish this year? If you're, like, single greatest thing that you just want to see in your life is your team winning in the World Cup. At a moment like this, you're going, I'm going to be 4 years older. Mm. I was talking about that with one of my friends, Adam, and he was saying he lives in England, and he was talking about, like, man, as he watches, he's like, my son's going to be like watching it with me. Like, that's 4 years time that you're waiting to check in on it.
11: That's tough, man. Poor England.
13: Yeah.
9: Headline rewrites.
12: Headline number three, the opening round of the British Open is teed off from Royal Birkdale. What's the real headline?
13: What's great is the British are teed off after yesterday's World Cup loss. So they already teed off.
11: It's going down in the stage right now. Is that thunder I hear outside?
13: Is it raining and thunder?
12: Yes.
13: Our blinds are closed.
11: All right.
13: Oh, so that was thunder we heard.
11: Yeah.
13: Wow, and a soundproof
12: the lights
13: studio.
12: Just flickered.
13: Well, no, I know they flickered, but earlier there was a noise and I didn't know what it was, and I never would have assumed that because we're like behind two soundproof walls.
12: Yeah. Usually when the lights flicker in this building, that means we have switched to generator power. So that would
13: So you're telling me we could go off air at any moment.
12: Heck yeah.
13: Oh no, and then it like immediately drops. Bump, are you going to be watching the British Open?
11: Oh, you know I'm watching that thing, man.
13: See, I'm saying that you're literally watching it right now.
11: Rory is struggling right now. DeChambeau is finally competing in a major. He's been cheeks this year. But yeah, this is one of my favorites. I think Salk really likes the British Open too, just because it's a link-style course. This is like the... Dang. It's like the birthplace of the game, you know? And this is the way the game was originally played, so it's cool to kind of go back and watch these guys.
13: Was that thunder just now, or are you guys messing with me?
12: We're not messing with you.
13: You're not just telling
12: me... Maybe if you check the weather once in your life, Stacey.
13: It's summertime, Curtis! I left my house without a jacket, just assuming...
12: Because you didn't check the weather.
13: You make fun of me for too many things. And you guys, this is the other thing. You guys always mess with me because you know I'm gullible. You guys could bang on that wall and be like, oh my God, Stacey, it's thunder from outside. And I would believe you, and you know that. So I can't tell if you guys are messing with me. I can't see outside. Can someone please text that can see outside right now?
11: I can see. It's dark as heck outside.
13: Oh, no, those are the blinds.
11: No, they're not, Stacey.
13: What?
12: Those are not blinds out there.
11: What is up with you today?
13: Stop!
12: Oh my God, there's thunder in the studio.
13: No, that's not funny. God. Coming up next, Jerry DePoto talks trade deadline approach and the latest from the Seattle Times.
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4: The lightning is tripping me out. It reminds me, I had to ask Curtis about it. It reminds me of that game between Washington and Cal from I forget how many years ago. Not that long ago, but let's say like four-ish. Three, four. And there was a lightning delay, and the lightning was nonstop.
5: Yeah.
4: Every couple seconds, you'd see a lightning flash.
5: I don't want to alarm you. Well, what do you think Dookie's doing right now?
4: His name is Lukey. His name is Lukey, and he's probably terrified. He hated the fireworks. Fourth of July really got him.
6: Is he at doggy daycare to get today?
4: He's not at doggy daycare today. So he's at home by himself. I left First Take on for him. And so he
6: that
4: might
6: get him really agitated.
4: Yeah. So I don't know.
5: You should have put the open
4: for him. Okay,
5: and
4: everyone's safe.
6: Yeah, it's calming.
5: Yeah, you should have put open on.
4: Oh, you're right. You
6: probably would have fallen asleep.
4: Yeah, I'm a bad mom, bad dog mom. Coming up at 10:45, ESPN released their latest top 10 list. Safeties is the last category that they looked at. Yes, Nick Imanwari did land in the top 10. We'll tell you where coming up in less than 15 minutes. Right now, Jerry DePoto talked about the trade deadline approach in his latest with the Seattle Times' Adam Jude. And I wanted to, it's just a sit-down Q&A, so I'll just read.

0: read you some of the quotes that stood out most to me, and we'll just kind of talk about what we think the Mariners are going to do here. I will start with this. DePoto, pretty blunt about where the team is right now at the break. He said, look, we're obviously all frustrated about our inconsistencies. We're better than we've played. There's not a single person that would respond differently if asked that same question. He does give credit to the pitching, to what the bullpen's been able to do, certainly to the starters. And that's important because I think the starters have very much kept the team in this one. But he talked about the issues with runners in scoring position, not being particularly good on the bases, pressing too much. So what's the approach to the trade deadline? It doesn't sound like it's necessarily to add offense. He makes it very clear. In fact, this is the exact quote from Jerry DePoto. We're definitely going to look to help the bullpen, period. And then with the offense, it sounds like he's talking around acquiring a bat and says, you know, saying that we struggle against left-handed pitching doesn't really do justice to how much we've struggled this year. Sure, like we'd like to add, but quote, the best players we can acquire are the players we have. I know that that makes some people mad, but what did you make of that from Jerry? Definitely want to add to the bullpen. And then as he transitions to talking about the offense a little bit, it says, the best players we can add offensively are the ones we already have. I don't even know that I disagree.
1: Nah, I mean, it's, you can't just wish upon a star and get a bat. You can't just say, well, the good Lord, please bless us with a bat that we can trade for, right? It has to be out there. Teams have to be willing to trade. So this is one of the times that we've heard this before. This is one of the times where I like really believe, like, yeah, that's probably the best move because of what's going on around. Everyone is so cheeks right now that no one is a clear-cut seller. And, well, not many, I would say, are clear-cut sellers. And you got to look from within. This is the first time he said that where I'm like, yeah, that's probably going to be the move. Because if you look from within, you still got Julio who's not playing his best. You got Naylor. You got Cal. You're waiting on Donovan. Don's been holding it down, even though he's been banged up. I think that's probably going to be the move, man, because your rotation is still fine. That six man kind of jacks up the bullpen a little I believe him. I think this is probably going to be the route to go. I know some people don't want to hear that because you think that you can just go out there and grab a bat. It's not that easy. I'm riding with this one.
0: Curious what you guys think of that answer. Definitely want to add to the bullpen. It sounds like with offense, he's critical. I do want to stress it's a long answer. It's available on SeattleTimes.com. We'll reach out to Adam and see if we can get him on the station today or tomorrow to talk a bit more about this. But he has a lot to say about the issues they've had offensively. Like, I don't think he says it's really not that been that bad. Here's this stat that shows we've been pretty good. Like, he's pretty blunt. In fact, quote, I would be understating our overall offensive struggle by just focusing on how poorly we've played against left-handed pitching. At some point, we just have to be better offensively against all pitching. So that's pretty blunt to me about, like, it's not even just left-handed pitching. We've clearly struggled with just about everything. But there are no clear and obvious players who can upgrade us in a way that fits our roster. He doesn't say exactly that. I'm paraphrasing that part. The best players we can acquire are the players we have. We just need them to do the things they've historically done. That obviously means Cal. It also means getting Brandon Donovan back out there. He finally was able to make a rehab start. It means getting a healthy Julio back. And as critical as I've been about this team not being aggressive, and I know that sometimes people can think that that's just lip service, I'm with you, Bump. I actually think that's true. The best possible thing, the Mariners at the deadline could not acquire a player better than Julio or Cal. And if you're going, oh, Luis Arraez has said that he doesn't want to go off of second base. Do you want to move Cole Young to short? Put Emerson back down? Put Emerson at third? You know what Taylor Ward, I've heard, is a name that you could add. He also doesn't have power this year. Now, he's getting on base at a really great, really encouraging rate, but he's got, like, I think single-digit home runs.
1: You know what I hope? I hope, and what I like too, that's Jerry holding his team accountable too. Like, hey, y'all got to do this. And I hope that Dan kind of echoes what, I think that's probably the way Dan would do it, is say, hey guys, it starts with you. We have to play better. That's essentially what Jerry is saying, because yesterday we had the conversation about, is Dan capable of holding guys accountable, and how would he do it? He's not the get-in-your-face type of guy. He's not the rah-rah type of guy. I think he is the understanding uncle who's going to grab you up by your shoulder and say, look, man, I need you to play better. This is what we need from you guys. So I like it. I like that Jerry's putting it out there. A couple of years, I did not want to hear that because I thought they were capable of going out and getting more because we looked at the roster and thought, this just isn't enough. I look at the roster and I say, this is enough if these guys go out there and play the way they're supposed to. I agree with Jerry more often than I don't, but I think it's important that the fan base really takes a look at what he's talking about. And you go tell me, like someone says, Joe Adell, don't know who that is.
0: Has he done a deal with the Angels?
2: Never has.
0: I don't think the Angels are going to do a deal with Jerry Dipoto.
2: Angels and Rockies, maybe the Tigers too, but I know the Angels and Rockies are two teams he has never made a move with.
0: And he makes a lot of moves. So
2: you know who tracks that is actually Jordan Schusterman. He has a Google Doc of every trade the Mariners have made under Jerry Dipoto.
0: We'll ask him a little bit. Yeah. He joins us in 23 minutes. Yeah. Let me follow up because you and I have the same opinion about this, but I'm going to challenge you and not myself. What? What if the Mariners guys that are here don't get much better?
1: If they don't get better,
0: are you regretting not adding at the deadline?
1: I mean, hindsight though, you know, like that is the gamble of the trade deadline is that you can make a move, but it ain't guaranteed to work. You could not make a move and grow from within. That's not guaranteed to work. The only way everyone is happy is if something is done or nothing is done and you go out and you win a World Series. That's the only way everyone's going to be happy. At the end of the day, you might lose in the first, second round, and people are going to be like, well, you should have done this at the trade deadline. You can do the same thing, lose in the first, second round, and do something at the trade line. You didn't do enough, or you shouldn't have done something. It's a tough position to be in. Only one team is happy at the end of the day. Mm-hmm. But right now, I'm just focusing on that bullpen and hoping guys get better.
0: I will be disappointed if they add nothing. I think that bullpen needs help, especially if you're going to continue to carry six starters. I don't know that they will. I just assume they were doing that because they're like, well, we want to keep everyone fresh. We don't know how Luis is going to play out of the pen. Maybe you're protecting, you know, how difficult that conversation can be and the transition can be. But if you get past the deadline and you don't end up moving Luis Castillo, you are making it tough on your bullpen. Yeah. So either add there, like matter of factly, you need to, or move Luis there, in which case, like, there's this really great line of questioning that Brock and Salk had for Jerry when they were like, is adding a bullpen arm better than what you would do moving Luis to the pen? And part of the answer was like, we haven't seen Luis in the pen.
1: Mm-hmm.
0: Luis was a great starter for a while, but like, you can't simply assume that like a C starter is going to be an A+ bullpen arm. Like, it's a completely different type of mindset of wear and tear on your body. It's just different.
1: You can't assume, but you can try.
0: Yeah. I would like to see a bullpen arm added.
1: Yeah,
0: badly.
1: For sure.
0: And I'd still like to see a bat, but I get what he's saying. We're like, for that matter, let's go back to that DH thing that someone said. You've had so many players hurt that DH has kind of been how you keep your best bat in the lineup when they can't play defense. So
1: yeah.
0: That's part of the difficulty of fitting certain guys in is you can't just add someone and be like, oh, he'll be your DH. Well, what if Dom can't play in right? You want to take Dom out of the lineup when he's been so great? So it's just there's some complicated moving around here. Coming up, ESPN released their top safeties list. Let's find out where Nick Amonwari landed.
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4: It has exploded from the time when I played. It was $194 million in 97 when they sold it. Reminder that a billion is $1,000 million. And so if you take $194 million times 50, that's about what the sale is at. It's a big deal.
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1: The beautiful game is coming down to a championship weekend this Sunday. 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
0: ESPN via Jeremy Fowler has been releasing their top 10 lists heading into training camp, examining the top 10 players as voted on anonymously by coaches, executives, scouts, coordinators around the NFL. Safeties was the last one released, and Nick Imadwari does make the top 10. Not Julian Love, which was interesting to me. He was in others receiving votes. Nick Imadwari comes in at number 6. I'm just going to read the full excerpt because it's just two quick paragraphs. Imadwari was a disruptor at the line of scrimmage for Seattle's championship defense, finishing 2nd defensive rookie of the year voting. He was utilized as a third safety slash hybrid linebacker. The results: 2.5 sacks, pass breakup rate of 2.1%, 2nd highest among safeties. Major upside, an NFL coordinator said. He's so impressive for where he is at a young age. He's got all the physical measurables. However, I'm going to ask you about this one in particular, Bump. One AFC executive countered that Imadwari has, quote, one trick pony, end quote, to his game because he doesn't play as well going backwards as some of the top safeties.
1: Interesting. I think he's definitely better in the box. He's definitely better getting downhill. And every player has their weakness. And just because it's their weakness doesn't mean that they're bad at it. It's just something that they don't do as well as all these other things. If I had to point out something that he's not the best at, it probably is covering. He's not asked to go man very often. Most likely he's a hook to curl or curl to flat type of player. Mm-hmm. Means he's not getting downfield. He's staying close to the line of scrimmage. But that's by design. That's what Mike McDonald is asking him to do. So imagine if you don't get reps at something, and he played over, 1,000 snaps if you look at special teams as well, right? 765 when it comes to just playing defense. If you're not doing something often, then you're not going to be great at it. And I think that if there's something he can improve in, it's probably that. It's probably learning how to shed blockers too. Like, he's a rookie, you know what I'm saying? He's not your traditional safety. So you're looking at safety, even like J-Love stays in the back. He's always flipping the hips and turning and playing the space and mm-hmm. playing the football. He has more opportunities to do it, so he's going to be better at it. I just don't, you know what I get? I get defensive because I don't like his tone, okay? Don't be talking about Imadwari like that. Yeah, don't be talking about him like that. Because even he knows he's not asked to do that often. So, yes, you might be right that he's not as good as that, as good as in coverage that he is getting downhill. Mm-hmm. But don't say he's a one-trick pony. Mm. He's doing the trick that Mike McDonald is asking him to do. Mm-hmm. So he can get better at it, though. He can get better, but he's not bad at it.
0: You know what I find fascinating about this ranking? And it's true for maybe like the linebacker rankings, edge rushers, is that because there are some positions that are used much differently in today's NFL or are evolving in different ways, or in the case of Nick Imadwari, this player uniquely to your team brings a set of skills where you kind of have a slightly different looking safety role for him. Mm-hmm. That on this list of safeties, you look at, you know, number one, Kyle Hamilton for the Baltimore Ravens. Oh, probably not the best example I could have said. Derwin James, Los Angeles Chargers at number 2, Xavier McKinney, the Packers, Brian Branch, 4th for the Detroit Lions, Jesse Bates for Atlanta. All of those safeties ahead of Nick Imadwari are not only slightly different players, they're different from each other mm-hmm. in the roles that they fill with their respective teams. Kyle Hamilton isn't quite the same safety as Derwin James, who's not quite the same safety as Nick Imadwari. All of them great players, but I find that there's so much more online debate and discourse happening with certain position groups, linebackers being another one, because there mm-hmm. are some guys where it's like, yeah, this guy's really an edge, or this guy's really like, you know, a more traditional strong side. Yeah. Like, it's just mm-hmm. it's fascinating.
1: It is. And coordinators also make this conversation fascinating because you're looking at the film, and like I just mentioned, and the coordinators are asking players to do things that fit their system and what they do best. So you're looking at, if you try to compare, even within this defense, Nick Imadwari as a safety to Jay Love as a safety, totally different. Different responsibilities, different type of players. I think Nick Imadwari is best when he's close to the line of scrimmage, for sure, because he's a matchup problem. I think Jay Love is best deep. So, yeah, there's going to be the debates about this. And I can watch film on all these dudes and pick out a weakness. Everyone has their weaknesses. So I wouldn't take it personally if I am Nicky Maguire, because he knows he's the best at his job for this defense. Mm-hmm. And Mike is using him perfectly. Will he get better at coverage? For sure. It's inevitable. He's going to. But he's not a one-trick pony.
0: Yeah.
1: He's just doing the trick he's been asked to do.
0: Okay, so he's at number six this year. What gets him into the top five next year? Do you want me to reread the five ahead of him?
1: Nah, okay. I got it. Okay. I think that, because it ain't even about them, right? Okay. It's about him.
0: Yeah, I always say that.
1: Always.
0: When you're an athlete, it's about how I beat myself.
1: Exactly.
0: You know?
1: My mom used to tell me, no one can stop you but you. I believe her 100%. It's more about route recognition. And he was on a podcast. I forgot who it was. And he talked about this. I think it might have been the one with Ryan Clark. The Pivot. Yeah. What's it called? The Pivot? Something like that? No, it's not The Pivot.
0: Is it? I thought anyway, it was.
1: The Ryan Clark podcast. He talked about, you know,
0: The Pivot.
1: It was. All right, the quicker he can understand or recognize route coverages, the better he's going to be breaking on the football. Mm-hmm. So that's him even right there recognizing that, all right, this is a part of my game that I can get better at. And I think that goes for most players on that second and third level in defense. Man, once you diagnose what's going on and can anticipate what a receiver's doing or what a running back is doing, now you're flying around and playing good football. So that's what I would say. I would say learning how to watch film at a higher level. I'm sure he knows how to watch film, but there's always levels you can take with this thing. And being able to anticipate these route combinations a bit more off of that film study.
0: Have we moved past as an NFL just overvaluing, like, he adds two interceptions and suddenly it's bigger, or are we still leaning too heavily on that?
1: Oh, no. You know, as soon as he gets two or three, he's going to be like, yeah, he's getting better.
0: Oh, my God, you wouldn't believe it.
1: Look at him. He did it. I mean, sometimes, man, you get a pick. His one interception was just him being at the right place at the right time. And, you know, sometimes you get a gift, but we are definitely going to hype him up if he gets two or three interceptions.
0: Yeah, I'm not saying that interceptions can't be indicative of a great player. Richard Sherman had a ton of interceptions in 2013 and is clearly a future Hall of Famer. But I think that we've started to understand, just as critiquers of the NFL, as analysts, this is me, not you, that, like, oh, that can be a little more volatile.
1: Yeah.
0: Like, yeah, there's the Quandre Diggs out there that'll get like three or five every single year, and that's wildly impressive. And then there's the guys like Geno Stone or Diggs, Cowboys Diggs, not Seattle's Diggs, who will get like seven and then nothing or two.
1: That's
0: it kind of depends who you're around.
1: That's perfect. We're not throwing Quandre under the bus. Who do you want on your team, Quandre or Nicky Maguire? You have to pick.
0: Probably Nick.
1: Exactly.
0: Yeah.
1: And Quandre got picks for days. No knock on Quandre.
0: And
1: love
0: you did
1: Quandre.
0: Have Quandre on this team last year. Uh-huh. Love Quandre.
1: Quandre's on the sideline suited and booted. He wasn't even playing.
0: He said, let me know if you guys have questions. I've been here, done that. 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
0: The Knicks were big winners at last night's ESPYs. Jalen Brunson won for best championship performance. The Knicks won for best team, a category in which the Seahawks were also nominated. The Mariners are back in action tomorrow, opening up a series at T-Mobile Park against the Giants. First pitch will be at 7:10 p.m. There is one MLB game returning tonight, Mets-Phillies at 7:10.
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0: We go now. Yahoo Sports, Jordan Schusterman joining us now. Jordan, how's it going?
9: Hey, friends. Good to see you on this fine Thursday.
0: You are fresh off the Derby in the All-Star game. Quite a night for Jordan Walker. Tell us about what that experience was like.
9: Really cool. Very fortunate to have attended the last 10 Derbies, dang, but this was a new format for us, and it was cool. I think that the first round took a little bit of time to settle into the flow, kind of the new rhythm with each round kind of taking a different amount of time depending on the homers and how many breaks they took. But, you know, it ended up working out about as well as you could possibly hope. Obviously, the hometown guy ended up losing, but the tension of Walker needing to hit six home runs in a row to win it at the end was really impressive that he was able to do it, and pretty cool in the building.
1: I loved the new format because it gave Philly fans a chance to boo. And I'm all for like putting athletes through that stress. And what impressed me about Walker is that it didn't even faze him. You look at him at the plate and he was just so calm and so cool. What was that experience like actually having people? You've been to the last 10. That had to be the first home run derby where people were actually booing the batter.
9: That's exactly right. And that was something I've kind of been reflecting on. You know, there are hometown guys that have been in it where they've been up against someone else, but this was absolutely, it felt unique. I don't know if it was the first time ever that you've had rounds like this where the boos were so strong, but to my recollection it was. And we got a little preview of it in the semifinals with Wilson Contreras, who came very close to upsetting Schwarber. He also was getting booed the whole time. He ends up falling just short. But then for Walker to come up, especially with him hitting second after Schwarber had put up a big total, yeah, it was really impressive. I think it was just the amount of focus that it takes there and to kind of embrace the environment as opposed to maybe being impacted by it. It was just incredibly impressive from Walker. And it was really cool that he got to really announce himself, because going into it, I would say that he was probably the most anonymous player in the field when you consider just how young he is and what he's accomplished so far in his career. I think everyone else, either based on what they've accomplished or the market that they're in, I think most people had already kind of heard of him. But Jordan Walker really got to make a name for himself on Monday.
0: Let's jump back to the Mariners here. Released this morning on the Seattle Times by Adam Jude, there's a Q&A with Jerry DePoto. In it, he talks about the trade deadline. He says they absolutely do want to add a bullpen arm. We'll ask you about, you know, some of the arms that could be available or what you think the bullpen needs, maybe like a profile of a kind of guy. But I want to start with this. Jerry says, when talking about offense, the best players we can acquire are the players we have. Bump and I both think he's right. There's no player at the deadline that they could, unless they were willing to sell a ton, get that would be better than a hypothetical Cal, or better than even adding Brendan Donovan, or better than Julio. What's your optimism level, though, that Brendan Donovan returns, that Cal improves? You know what I mean? Like, he is right, but what's your optimism level that they get those players back?
9: Yeah, this is a tough one because now this is a little bit different because I guess in the case of Donovan, we are talking about a return from injury, but it is something that fans just roll their eyes at in any context where you say, oh, our big addition is the guy coming back from injury. And I think in almost every case, there's some totally valid truth from the front office perspective there. And there's also reasons for fans mm-hmm. to roll their eyes and say that's not good enough. That's not how you should be viewing this. Obviously, in the case of the Mariners, as you point out, I mean, some of these players we have been watching, of course, with Julio, Cal missed a lot of time, but has been back now for a while. But even someone like Naylor, right, who's basically been in the lineup every single day, and you're waiting to see how much more you're going to get. So that said, this is also not exactly a market ripe with offensive upgrades. So I would say that is also probably part of why DePoto is so readily saying something like that. But I think that doesn't mean that they shouldn't still be trying to take advantage of the opportunity that this team has. We know that they've underperformed, but ceiling-wise, this is still a team that should be up there with any other team in the American League. Whether that is something that the front office believes has changed based on how the players have performed, I guess is kind of hard to say. But I do think that they still see an opportunity in front of them to win the division at the very least. And while that maybe doesn't mean they're going to, you know, trade all their top prospects, I still hope that they're fairly aggressive in the adding as opposed to subtracting or standing pat.
1: We've been talking about the possibility of Randy being on the trade block. It's your best bet. But no, listening to the text line that people were talking to is more of like a culture thing. And my thing is, I don't think you get better by trading Randy. And I've been in professional locker rooms. I'm like, look, you just got to be a pro, go out there and work. And at the end of the season, you'll deal with the Randy, I guess, issues later. What do you say to the possibility of Randy being traded?
9: I mean, maybe if they lose, you know, 12 of their next 14 and go full seller. But like, if people are talking about trading Randy as some sort of buy and sell situation, I don't understand it. I think that there is reason to believe that the Mariners will be ready to move on from Randy after this season and not try and retain him in free agency. But he's been your most consistent hitter, and it's not particularly close. I agree with you. Like, I just don't really see how you get better doing that, especially when you consider what you're trying to add, right? I mean, it'd be one thing if you were sacrificing offense because you desperately need pitching. Yes, we know they need bullpen help, but I just don't really see how that would make any sense. And culture-wise, like, I don't, that's a different conversation. But I also just think that he's just been so productive and such an important part of this lineup that I don't know how you could, with a straight face, say that that's something, you know, you're considering. It would have been one thing to consider that, like, before this season, you know? Mm-hmm. But now that the way that the season has unfolded, like, that would have been bold, too, yeah, to trade him before this season, considering the offseason. But that would have made more sense as far as, like, again. But at this stage of the season, when he's been your most consistent hitter, and you can't risk taking away something that has been that consistent whatsoever for what, some sort of other offense. I guess what you could do it for, like, an offensive piece that's there beyond this season. But when you consider the stakes of this year, I just don't see it at all.
0: Hey, I have kind of like an abstract question. Just bear with me while I try to frame this one. Every trade deadline, certainly we were having this conversation last year about the Mariners. It wasn't at the trade deadline, but it was shortly before it when they were swept by the New York Yankees. It was kind of like morale was at an all-time low. There were some low points after the deadline, but by then we weren't having conversations about them being sellers. But I always get a little kind of irked, I guess, by the idea of punting on a season in July. Now, I think there is a ton of criticism to fairly be heaved towards the Mariners for underperforming, whether it's managerial decisions, players not performing, defensive mistakes, sloppy play. Like, there's a lot here that feels in their control that's been disappointing. And it's totally fair to say, hey, third wild card isn't good enough with a team that should be fighting for like a one or two seed. However, I spent like all of my teenagehood and 20s not watching this team in the playoffs. And so sometimes for me, I'm like, I don't know if you've still got an opportunity. Seize the opportunity. You mentioned earlier, like, you know, the opportunity that they have. And so it kind of stuck with me. And I wanted to circle back and say, well, Jordan, talk about the opportunity they have.
9: Yeah, it's absolutely still there. It's what you said, though. Like, all these things can both be true. That you could totally criticize them and say this has been horribly disappointing and you should be running away with the division, and all these key hitters and even some of the pitchers along the way have not lived up to what a lot of people were expecting. But a lot of those players are still there. A lot of them are healthy. They are all capable of performing at a much higher level at some point over these next few months. And the math is still so heavily in their favor in terms of just getting in at all that I just can't, for a team that's never been to the World Series and still has a, according to Fangraphs, 71% chance to make the playoffs in one of the worst American leagues we've ever seen. It would be so disrespectful. I think it's more disrespectful to your fans to even contemplate selling. And I don't think that they are. But this is what I just don't understand. Is like, of all the teams and all the franchises and all the fan bases, this would be the last one that I would think would want to throw away any opportunity to just get in and see what happens. Mm-hmm. I mean, there are teams that are way worse, either because of the way they've actually performed and where they are in the standings. But also when you just look at their roster and you think, like, where could this possibly be going? Okay, maybe the, you know, this team could sneak in, but like they have no chance of making a dent. And versus the teams like Seattle, where you can still look at it and be like, all right, well, there's still pieces in place here that could go on a run. And I know people are tired of hearing it because it's just about this year's American League. But this is where the Mariners' specific context as the team that's never been to the World Series, like, as bad as it's been, this could be a better opportunity than last year. I know that sounds absurd because of how bad that they've been playing, but I think that's still undeniably true. And I have no idea. Now, by the time we get to October, who knows? Maybe they make it. Maybe they don't. Mm-hmm. But I cannot understand wanting to go backwards even for 1 year when you consider just where they are as a franchise and how close they came last year. It just doesn't really make any sense to me.
1: I love baseball, but it gets on my nerves too, just because of what you said. They have a 71% chance to make the playoffs, and we're looking at this team like scratching our heads, like, what are we gonna do? Jordan, I believe it was you that that predicted within like days when Colt Emerson was going to be called up. I think you were within like 4 or 5 days. Who's the next guy to get called up, and when do you think he gets called up?
9: Ooh, that's a good question. So, I mean, if we look in, so the two guys that just got bumped up to Tacoma, right? I believe Laz and Michael Arroyo. But that was pretty recent. I would say, if they trade Randy Rosarena, we probably will see Michael Arroyo. But I don't think that's going to happen. So I'm not really sure what the path to open up, who the next prospect would be that really is going to make a difference. I mean, obviously, I was at the Futures game too. I watched Kate Anderson. I watched Ryan Sloan. I think depending on what happens at the deadline with like a Luis Castillo, maybe we start having conversations about Kate Anderson at some point. But before then, I don't know if any of those hitters are really going to be in position. I mean, Montez, I would be floored because of just the profile. Arroyo, I could imagine hitting his way into a role depending on who's healthy. But other than that, I mean, obviously, it's just going to be looking at Kate Anderson and asking when it's time, when there's a spot, when there's a role that could make some sense.
0: We have talked for the first, certainly 2 months, it's kind of died down as we've gotten further into the season about like, you know, could you get a 2024 version of Cal? You're not going to get 2025, mm-hmm. but this is clearly, Jeff Passan said, if last year was the 99 percentile Cal, this year has been the 1 percentile Cal, which I think is fair because this is not who he is or has been as a player. It'll be the first time since 2021 he hasn't led all catchers in home runs. So while there was a massive gap last year, he's been a power hitting catcher for a few years. But I don't know, Jordan, that we're just where he is with the eye test, with how much pressure he's facing and with how tricky obliques are. I don't know that we're even getting 2024 Cal. So I've instead started to think about, A, what's a better 2026 Cal? And B, if you're not getting the power from him, you're near the bottom of the league in slugging, and that's a problem. So where does it come from? So I wanted to throw both questions your way. What's a better version to expect from this year's Cal, like a realistic version of this year's Cal? And if he's not bringing those home runs, which he's probably not, who steps up?
9: This guy hit 22 homers after the break last year, which is absurd. And I was just like looking, doing the quick math of like, if he hit 22 homers after the break this year, would he still lead all catchers in home runs?
0: Maybe. And I mean, he'd be at 29.
9: I think that would require Hunter Goodman and Shea Langeliers to forget how to play baseball. Mm-hmm. But, you know, to your question, it's so perplexing. I think that the switch hitting element is what makes it hard, because I do wonder, and I don't know if he would have talked about this or would admit this, how much the swings are impacting each other. But to me, I mean, we've talked about the timing all year. I mean, he's just getting eaten alive by fastballs in a way that is just so different than what a lot of his career has been. So, yeah, I mean, in terms of who else is going to step up, like who are we counting on? I mean, this is usually when Julio starts to go pretty wild, right? I mean, that is something that this team has gotten in pretty much every season. And I know he showed that flash early on in the season that made it seem like he was going to have a big first half, and then he sort of tailed off again. But that's still something that has been historically consistent and would not surprise me if he kind of goes on that run again. But in terms of who needs to step up and needs to be more consistent, I still think it's Naylor, just because he's been in the lineup the whole time. That's not someone where you can say, oh, well, he missed this time. Oh, his timing's off. Like, no, he's been there, and he's shown some stretches where it's been at like a 120 WRC plus here and there. But on the whole, I would still say that that's been frustrating. And I would say when you're talking about what kind of at bat you're getting, okay, great, we realize we're not getting 60 home runs. Cal's usually good at working some deep counts, working the pitch count. That's not something that Josh Naylor does, right? I mean, that guy is swinging early and often. This is also what Randy's very good at. Randy sees a lot of long at-bats, which can has a lot of value really wherever he's at in the lineup. Julio is also someone that's swinging early and often. So that's really where you kind of got to find some balance. And I have to think that Cal, approach-wise, even if the swing isn't quite dialed in, I would like to see him at least draw some more walks as it goes. But listen, you can't sugarcoat it. The guy is in there to hit home runs, right? It's not like he's trying to get on base to steal some bags. So, like, he needs to be putting the ball, you know, over the fence, over the outfielder's head. Drawing walks is helpful in a functioning, you know, deep offense, but he's still someone that I think they're going to have to rely on to do some damage at some point.
0: God, imagine if he just steals like 20 bases and this changes his profile entirely.
1: Change my game.
0: We have, can I keep you for an extra 30 and ask you a listener question?
9: Please.
0: This is from one of our listeners. What does Jordan think about Mariners bullpen prospects? I think they mean maybe top prospects. Oh, no, they mean bullpen prospects as fill-ins for Brash, Criswell, and Vargas until their returns. So just about using prospects as bullpen fill-ins.
9: Right. I mean, it's kind of, I don't know. I've thought about this a lot in terms of Cade and Sloan. Like, it's a big decision to change their role. I know if you're in the urgent, maybe once you get to October and you're saying you're just trying to get the best pitchers on the roster, that's one thing. But to almost downshift the workload and then asking someone who obviously, in the case of Cade Anderson and Ryan Sloan, they believe are going to be long-term members of the rotation. Having those guys now, like asking them to be available multiple times a week, I mean, that's just such a huge shift and really should only be something they're considering if, what, like I said, they are almost already in October. I just don't think that that would be worth it. Mm-hmm. And so it'll be interesting if some of these other guys that they've acquired can resurface. Like, I mean, I don't know what's going on with Troy Taylor. I don't know what's going on. Like, they brought in a lot of guys in the bullpen. We've seen some of them come up and contribute, like Alex Hoppe here and there. But I wonder if there are anyone else up there that can pop, that they can maybe give a try to fill some of those, even if we're talking about, you know, the fifth, sixth, seventh innings, because it did feel like they brought in a lot over the offseason, and we really have only seen some of them. So, and I'd still rather them do that, especially over the next 6 weeks. I'd still rather them do that than completely alter Cade Anderson or Ryan Sloan for that purpose.
0: Check out more from Jordan at yahoosports.com and Baseball BarbieCast. He's Jordan Schusterman, joins us every single week. Thanks for letting us keep you a little bit late today, Jordan.
1: Thanks, Jordan.
9: Of course. Thanks, guys. Talk soon.
0: Have a good one. Let's get to Four Down Territory.
31: This is Four Down Territory, going inside the game with former Seahawks and Coug wide receiver Michael Bumpus.
0: I can't wait to find out how TJ Duckett made his way in here. Soon to come. First down, what's essential for wide receivers and quarterbacks when it comes to the offseason?
1: Y'all got to throw together. A training kid who plays for the Patriots, they're throwing together. I was reading about Tyler Shuck throwing together. Sam Darnold gets those guys together. It's essential, man, because it's all about learning the body language of your receiver. The quarterback has a big responsibility, as we know, right? Most important position on the field. But now you get to learn your receivers and have those small conversations. I was reading about Shuck getting with his receivers, talking the game, learning the game, and it just brings you closer. Remember, Russell used to have the guys over in San Diego, I think they used to go to. And this is the time of the year where every top four or five receivers should be with your quarterback for at least a week right now, just getting to know each other, learn your body language, have those conversations. I used to do it on every level, high school, college, pros. It's essential time, and it's not just about football, it's about the brotherhood too. So yeah, get with your quarterback.
0: Second down. I have two guesses for your answer to this one. What running back room might be one of the deepest in the NFL?
1: They're going to finish fourth in the NFC.
0: That was one of my two guesses for you.
1: What was the other one?
0: Atlanta,
1: yeah. Arizona Cardinals, man, low-key got a deep running back room. You got Jeremiah Love, obviously, who's probably going to be the starter. Tyler Allgeier, who has had some good moments when he was with Atlanta. Then you have James Conner, who has like 3,000 or 4,000-yard seasons. You have a Trey Benson, who's shown that he can be serviceable as well. I mean, it's not the most talented room, but it's one of the deeper rooms. And we know that Jeremiah Love is going to get the bulk of the carries. But how are they going to mix everybody else in? Trey Benson is probably on the short end of this whole thing, having not produced a lot, but has shown flashes every now and then. I'm going to give the Arizona Cardinals some love here. I know they're probably going to finish fourth. You picked them to have the worst record in the league.
0: You picked the Browns.
1: I picked the Browns.
0: I'm not feeling great with Myles Garrett gone.
1: Right.
0: Man, I got some, that messed me up.
1: I'm also going 2-for-2 with these season picks. Last year, I got you too.
0: Really upset.
1: But no, just take a peek. I don't think they're going to be anything great. I don't think they're going to wow the league. I think they're going to win 6 games maybe. Mm-hmm. But that position room, that RB room is kind of deep.
0: Third down. Who had an old man take that you respect but disagree with?
1: John Gruden. He says quarterback play is dissolving, not evolving. Mm-hmm. And he thinks that because the quarterback has less responsibility at the line of scrimmage, right? He says, essentially, that coaches are over-communicating with these guys and giving them the answers to the test. And I go, yeah, old-school football, Peyton Manning ran it all. Tom Brady did it all. Steve Young, Dan Marino, that was the job description. But now the coaches are kind of aiding these quarterbacks, and I'm here for it. Because if you have the opportunity to give your quarterback as much information as possible, hook him up with RPOs. He says he hates RPOs. RPOs always make you right. I don't think you live and die by it or on it, but you use it. Why not help your quarterback out as much as you can? You have a different perspective. You're getting information from guys upstairs in the box. They're giving you information and relay that. Why not help your quarterback out? He did say, which I agree with, that the college game is going to hurt because guys are transferring schools so much. I agree with that. Quarterback play can't hurt in that sense because you're not developing. But in the league, they made it there. They're talented enough. Give them all the answers to the test and let the most important position on the field play freely.
0: Fourth down. Here we go. Why, and I mean this sincerely, have you been thinking about TJ Duckett?
1: TJ Duckett, because I was thinking about the Seahawks running back room. When I played with TJ on the Hawks, we knew if it was inside the five, TJ was going to get that football and he was going to get in the end zone. Zach Charbonnet was kind of like our TJ Duckett last year, but he had a bit more range. TJ was like a 5 to 10 yard guy. Emmanuel Wilson has to be TJ Duckett. Like, that's going to have to be his role with this team, at least until Zach Charbonnet gets back, right? You have your starter. You think Jadarian Price is going to do his thing. We'll see what McIntosh looks like. But you get inside that five. If it ain't Jadarian, which I'm sure he's going to get his opportunities, Emmanuel Wilson's value, or the most value he'll bring to this team, is being able to finish it. He's not as big as TJ Duckett. TJ was like 260 or something like that. Mm-hmm. Emmanuel's like 225, 230. But that's his style. Downhill type of runner. Get him the rock during the preseason. Let's see what he does.
0: Could one of baseball's greatest moments have been significantly altered if the head of Fox had their way? Turns out, yes. We'll tell you what happened next in the timeline.
31: 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Breaking it down with a little Dave Wyman Stanford math.
10: It has exploded from the time when I played. It was $194 million in 97 when they sold it. Reminder that a billion is $1,000 million. And so if you take $194 million times 50, that's about what the sale is at. It's a big deal.
31: The home of your Super Bowl champion Seahawks, Seattle Sports.
0: Thanks, Dave. Speaking of numbers, let me take you back 104 years ago. 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
8: It is The Timeline, getting started with a devastating World Cup loss for England. I love this. How does British sports radio sound? I've always wondered after yet another World
9: Cup. Have you always wondered?
8: No, really, because they get a little crazy. And by little, I mean a lot. After yet another World Cup heartbreaker for England, they're predictably going through it. Talk Sports host Jamie O'Hara let the English national team have it yesterday.
10: And it's the same old England, same old crap, same old guff that I have to watch every tournament that we're in. And it's the managers tucked us up again. Tucked us up. We're dead on our feet. Got Morgan Rogers playing right wing, Jude Bellingham on the left. Brings on Nico Riley. We can't get out. Harry Kane's done nothing. He's dead. Nothing. Got nothing left.
8: He's dead.
10: I can't believe it, Jace. Well, no. Jace, I can't believe it. No, it's a disgrace.
11: He
10: should be sacked. Get him out. Gone.
8: Oh, poor Jace in the background. His version of AJ Hawk just going, I would like to say, oh, sorry.
9: I love that.
8: I know.
9: I wish I could be that mad at a U.S. soccer team. You know what I mean? It's more disappointment every year. It's not even mad. It's like, here we go again.
8: They went to the semis and lost to Argentina. My rant would be like, I'm so proud. When they scored that sixth goal, they didn't make it seven. They didn't have a chance.
9: Man, I feel them though, because England always has a solid team. They always have a star on their team. They make things interesting, but just not able to do it. I can imagine being that close every World Cup or most tournaments and not being able to do it, because you know that you're capable of winning. With the U.S., is like,

0: let's have fun and good luck, you guys. Yes. Let's just see what happens.
1: Well, and it feels like a curse when it's the same level or the same thing over and over, even despite changing coaches. Like, again, it was explained to me as the guy that they had had previously had been there for a while, but like never able to actually get you there and win it all.
0: Mm-hmm.
1: So it's like, okay, we're going to hire this guy that we maybe have some issues with, but like we think he can do it. So we'll take this risk in order for him to get us there. And then the first few matches, it's like, oh my God, this is happening.
0: Yeah.
1: We made the right choice.
0: Mm-hmm.
1: This guy, I don't remember how to say his name. Is it Tuchel? Curtis, do you know? Tuchel. Who cares?
0: Sure.
1: Not our coach. but he, you know, like imagine if the Seahawks hired Bill Belichick for a season, but it was working out for a while. Mm-hmm. And you're thinking like, oh my God, he's actually going to do it. And then the same thing happens with a different coach where he messes it up for every very clearly some coaching decisions. And yes, there are some players out there. There's a lot of complaints about Harry Kane. A great headline.
0: Complaints about Harry Kane?
1: Mm-hmm.
0: What are they complaining about?
1: Well, the headline was Kane is not able, which I thought was really clever, but that's just that good. He's old. He's washed.
0: He's still like top five goal scorer in the tournament.
1: I don't know.
0: I don't know the English team well enough to understand the names he was talking about coming in. But I believe him just because of the way he was yelling and screaming. Yeah,
1: he's dead. He had the fire in his gut.
0: He's dead.
1: He's dead. And then, I don't even know. I want to know what the guy in the background wanted to say. Who knows?
0: Hold on. Pete says, I'm sorry. Oh, I missed it. Oh, I lost. Oh, again, the Premier League is all foreigners. They aren't that good. England just made it to the semifinals of the World Cup. They are good.
1: Well, and the reason they're mad is because they kind of did themselves in. Look, Argentina is absolutely amazing. Maybe they would have lost either way. But the reason they're upset is they were like, Bump explained it earlier, is like playing a prevent defense when Josh Allen, Patrick Mahomes, whoever else is on the other side, where you're going, what are you doing? Why'd you take your foot off the gas? Why are you playing so conservatively here? What are you talking about? Tripping. Like, so I think that they're so mad because they are good enough to have at least been in the fight. And then took themselves out of it with conservative play.
0: Yeah. 4-minute offense doesn't work.
1: A World Cup final will be Spain taking on Argentina. So this is going to be Sunday from New Jersey. Was this matchup predicted 19 years ago? This is actually insane. A 20-year-old Lionel Messi did a photo shoot with a young Spanish family back in 2007. This makes me feel just ancient. While he was playing for Barcelona. In the photo shoot, he was playing with the family's young baby, holding the baby. That baby grew up to be Spanish national team star. Is it Yamin Lamal?
0: Yep.
1: And I think that's insane. There is literally a photo of, and granted, Messi's only 20 in this. But like, he's holding a baby, a very chubby baby, adorable. Love chubby babies. And he's playing against this baby. That's just insane to me.
0: Yeah, it's nuts. That's the universe telling you this is a simulation. Okay? It's a simulation because how rare is this right here? 19 years ago. I wonder how long it took Messi to realize in this picture. Like, who told him that, hey, remember that kid that you were holding 19 years ago?
1: I bet he found out a while ago.
0: And why were they picked for this picture?
1: Like, that I don't know.
0: The kid wasn't even playing soccer. You know what I mean? Like, why? It's so random. It's crazy to me.
1: That I don't know. I mean, he's in Barcelona.
0: Just,
1: maybe they're a prominent.
0: The chances of that
1: happening
0: are crazy.
1: I don't know enough about Spain's team to know if it's like a prominent, like his parents were connected to the club.
0: There has to be something.
1: Someone's yelling at their radio like, his dad was a player, but I don't know.
0: I need to know more.
2: Apparently, the photo shoot took place in the away dressing room at Barcelona's Camp Nou Stadium. Yamal's family had won a competition to be there. So I guess that's why.
1: That's so random. That's
2: is that
1: crazier.
2: They won a competition. Yeah,
1: that's crazier. That's crazier than just like, oh, his dad worked for the club and they were doing a photo shoot and he kind of like, you know, it's a big wig and he got Messi to do it. Winning a competition.
0: Yeah, that's nuts.
1: Being the baby he's holding and then playing against him in a World Cup final.
0: Yo, that's crazy.
1: Did you guys see there's also a tweet that someone had from 2021
0: saying
1: that Argentina and Spain are meeting in the World Cup final and the score is 3-2.
2: They had Argentina winning.
1: Argentina.
0: Really? Come on. I hope
1: but if Argentina wins and it's 3-2 and that was in 2021.
0: Yeah.
1: Wow.
0: Come on.
1: Wow. Could one of baseball's greatest moments have been significantly altered if the head of Fox at the time had their way? Turns out, yes. Here's what this is about. Former Cubs GM Theo Epstein shared the famous rain delay during Game 7 of the 2016 World Series, made Fox want to suspend play until the next night.
3: But then I go to the little room with Commissioner Manfred and Chris Antonetti and like the meteorologist and all the officials, and they were looking at the radar. We like, we don't think it's going to be too long. I remember Antonetti, Chris and I looked at each other and we just like, man, this is unbelievable.
4: I'm exhausted.
3: Can you believe we're here in a rain delay and someone has to lose, someone has to win? But then the commissioner got a call and he takes it, and I'm kind of listening in. I'm like, that can't be what I think it was. And he hangs up. He's like, you won't believe who that was or who. He's like, that's the head of Fox. He's like, they said, they're asking about the rain, and they said, if we can suspend this game right now and pick it up tomorrow night in prime time, it's going to be worth like 25 million more viewers or whatever.
4: Oh, my, no way.
3: Yeah, he was like, as tempting as that is, we can't. We can't do that. He's like, this is World Series Game 7.
1: And they didn't. They famously went on to win the game in extras for their first World Series in 108 years.
0: There's no way you could suspend a Game 7.
1: No.
0: You got to ride it out.
1: It's so telling that it's like, well, we can get another 25 million viewers. We're different minds here. One person's thinking about winning a World Series, being like, absolutely not. And then the other person's thinking like, now we have more commercials we can air if we pick this back up. There's more viewers that
0: corporate
1: we can reach.
0: Corporate nonsense.
1: Because we're going to miss out on some East Coast viewers because it's so late, whatever is going on. That's
0: nah.
1: Just,
0: any other game. Boo, any other game. Game boo. 3, sure. Game 7 of the World Series. No, thank you, man. You got to keep these guys locked in as long as they can. That would be a shame if they did. I'm glad they didn't do it.
1: What's been one of your guys' favorite Game 7s?
0: Favorite Game 7s. You know who never saw Game 7 in the finals? Michael Jordan.
1: Yeah, that's a fun fact. Last year's is actually pretty stellar.
0: Yeah, it was.
1: I thought last year's was amazing. Certainly New York, Boston, famous.
0: Game 7. There has to be a baseball game.
2: 2001, Diamondbacks, Yankees.
1: Yeah. Did Royals go to Game 7
2: Royals
1: or no?
2: And Giants Royals went to Game Giants. 7. Madison
1: I remember
2: Bumgarner.
1: The Royals was a big one.
0: Did Toronto go to Game 7?
2: Toronto and LA last year, yeah.
1: Yes,
2: yeah,
1: uh-huh. Extras in Game 7.
0: Yeah, there it is.
1: That was a really, really good one. And then I know Astros Nationals was every game on the road, but I can't remember if Game 7
2: that
1: was super competitive.
2: Yes, it was. Because remember, I think it was Zach Greinke was pitching Game 7. He went
1: liked that World Series
2: seven
1: a lot.
2: Shutout or something, yeah. And then Howie Kendrick hit a home run to tie it.
1: That was a good one,
2: too. And then the Nationals took the lead, I think, in the eighth inning or something.
1: Good series in Houston.
2: Right.
1: Sorry, yeah. Guys.
2: Not sorry.
1: Not sorry. Let's go around the diamond. The Mariners are back tomorrow night against the Giants. Pregame starts at 6 p.m. First pitch at 7:10 p.m. on Seattle Sports. Also, baseball does return tonight. Technically, Phillies playing at 7:10, I believe, against the Mets. That's around the diamond, brought to you by Klein Jewelers Edmonds. Coming up next, could a reunion 26 years in the making be in the works for August? That's next.
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1: The Seattle Mariners will unveil their top 50 players in a pregame ceremony on Saturday, August 8th. We don't know every player that's going to be there. No.
0: I bet you Curtis does.
1: Curtis, you're very well connected. Okay.
2: Because it was a fan vote.
1: Well.
0: Can't trust those guys.
1: Now, here's the thing. Alex Rodriguez is statistically one of the greatest Mariners ever. But would they choose to honor him for the very first time? Obviously not a fantastic relationship between the team or its fans and A-Rod. But it might just be one-sided at this point, because Alex Rodriguez had a message for Seattle fans. This is from 2 years ago.
3: The fan base over there, they're very special. They're one of one. They're also passionate. They're also very smart. They're very loyal. The fact is that, you know, the Seattle Mariners are not just the Seattle, Washington fan base. It's the whole Pacific Northwest and including parts of Vancouver and some of Canada. So it's an enormous fan base. They do tremendous TV numbers. The loyalty is very sticky. And again, I wish that one day I have an opportunity to go up there with my daughters and thank them. And I still think about my number 3 jersey that I wear and is so special to me. It's where I started my career. It's who drafted me. Roger Youngward drafted me number 1 in 1993 after he drafted Ken Griffey number 1 in 1986. I thought we had some of the most fun, exciting teams. It built a lot of young people's memories, Brock, like yourself. And from the bottom of my heart, I just want to say a big thank you and good luck and go get a championship this year.
1: That was on Brock and Salk from 2 years ago. Speaking of Brock and Salk, Bob, a listener made the case for A-Rod.
4: Here's the thing. Alex Rodriguez has stated in the past that he would like to come back to Seattle at some point and see the fans and be recognized as a part of the Seattle Mariners organization. August 8th is going to be the perfect opportunity for him to do that. I really hope he backs up that statement because obviously he's one of the 50 greatest players in Mariners history. And I believe that it's time to start to forgive him. And I believe it's time to put him in the Mariners Hall of Fame where he belongs.
1: That was a listener, Eric, calling in earlier today making the case. What do you think? We don't know if he's not on the list.
0: He better be on that
1: list.
0: We also
1: don't know if he is.
0: He better be on that list.
1: Objectively, he's the one of the best.
0: He's one of the greatest Mariners to ever play. Forget the details about him leaving and feeling betrayed or whatnot. You have to keep it. You got to stay in its lane. The lane isn't who makes you feel fuzzy inside when you think about them playing for the Mariners and did you feel betrayed when they left? No, the context is the greatest Mariners of all time. He is clearly one of the greatest Mariners of all time. I understand people being in their feelings and going back to that day and how you felt and all that good stuff. You put 250 mil in front of me right now. Curtis, Stacey, Matt, deuces. I'm out of here. I am gone. Seattle, I love
1: you're
0: gonna
1: you. Forget
0: our I'm names. Going to the East Coast, wherever you want me to go.
1: You're going to be lunch. Like, the Seahawks yeah. are a fake franchise.
0: I'm going, man. I am going. And you know what? I'll be back in 10 years and I'll try to love
1: Make
0: you
1: it
0: again.
1: Up for us.
0: Yeah.
1: And that's totally fine. Curtis, what do you think? You think that you can. Is there a case to be made that he can't be on it?
2: Outside Should of just he be? Outside of just sore feelings?
1: Outside of sore
2: no,
1: feelings.
2: I don't think there's any case outside of just people still feeling betrayed about 2001. Offensively, like if you his like 162 game average, you're talking about maybe the greatest Mariner ever in terms of offensive production. Like obviously his numbers we never got to see the totality of him here in Seattle because he's only here for I think what 6 years. But if he were to have played maybe 10, 11, 12 years here in a Mariner uniform, he's probably leading every significant category mm-hmm. over guys like Griffey, over guys like Ichiro, over guys like Edgar. Like that's how good he was. Mm-hmm. And I think you cannot tell the story of the Seattle Mariners franchise without Alex Rodriguez and the contributions that he made in the late 90s and early 2000s. Going 40-40 in one season, that's only ever been done like 4 or 5 times in baseball history.
1: Was
2: a 20-year-old batting title winner. Should have won MVP that year, too, in 1996. But Juan Gonzalez won it because the Rangers made the playoffs. The Mariners didn't. That was pretty much the only reason why. Like, hit for the cycle. Like, he was amazing to watch. And I get that there is a cloud of you know mystery around his career because he did admit to PED use. We don't know if he ever used it here. It sounded like it started in Texas. So there is that suspicion. But like also if you talk about 50 greatest Mariners, you gotta talk about Robinson Cano, who did, you know, test positive for PEDs
1: That's
2: while here
1: the thing
2: in Seattle.
1: Too, is like
2: so,
1: how are we treating the list? Because we don't know who all's on it. But if you mean like, hey, factually, statistically, and story wise, these are the 50 greatest players to be Mariners to play here. You don't have to like the guy, but A-Rod is one of those players.
2: Mm-hmm. Yes. I'd say Robinson Cano is one of those players too.
1: Yeah. I'm curious. A texter said, you know, it's kind of the same thing for Russ with the Seahawks. And I actually like that comparison.
0: I love it.
1: Because I've wondered before if Russell Wilson is going to have to endear himself to Seahawks fans in a different way. I know he was here for the World Cup and he might say like, hey, nothing personal with Seahawks fans. I know that he mentioned them obviously in a message when he was traded, but there were not great feelings when he left. It felt very much like a bridge was burned with him, with the organization, with fans. I wonder if he's going to also have to work on that relationship over time and kind of make his case the way that A-Rod has with Seattle.
0: I encourage people to think of it like this. A-Rod and Russell Wilson, for you and your family and your career, everyone has made decisions, right? This is what I think is best for me. This is my best opportunity. You might have felt or said something maybe a month ago and then get in a situation and you change your mind. You just listen to us talk on the radio about the Mariners. We change our minds every single week. So now think about your career and forget how they did it or what they said. The mental is, this is my best opportunity to either capitalize on this money while I have it or put myself in a situation that I feel is better for me. I might have said something last week, but people change, things change. So you can be mad at the decision in the moment, but put yourself in their shoes. It's their career. They're making decisions for them, not for you.
1: And I get it. I think part of it is the disrespect that was felt by fans. First of all, I'm like, fine, have them 50 in the 50 greatest Mariners. I think there's a very fair and obvious case to make for him. I have no problem with it. But I'll say this. I think that if this is only one part of it, but if the Mariners had made one single World Series appearance after him leaving, I think maybe it would be a little easier to stomach, because I think for a lot of people, they were like, if you would have stayed, we might have been able to do it. And that you leaving broke apart something that was really working here and one of the best shots that this franchise had. And not only have they never made it, but they certainly haven't made it since. And last year was the closest they've ever gotten. They'd never been in a game 7 before last year. And I think that there is a feeling that some people have that, like, A-Rod was one of the single best pieces they had in the path to get there, and that him leaving ended that. And I, Bump, you're shaking your head because it's not fair, but I'm telling you, I think that's part of it for people that, like, and we haven't gotten there is kind of how people feel.
0: That's
1: fine. That was because of you.
0: Athletes don't make decisions based off of how fans feel. They make decisions based off of what's best for them.
1: I agree.
0: You can feel that way, but it's like, come on now. Put yourself in that man's shoes.
1: There's a massive what if alternate universe with A-Rod that hurts for a lot of fans because they are still waiting to get to a World Series.
0: Well, tell Jerry and them to do better.
1: And that's fair. And that's a fair argument to make.
0: Tell the players who are playing now, play better. I feel you. I feel you, fans. But, man, I ain't turning down 250.
1: We'll see if he's on it again. That list is going to be unveiled in a pregame ceremony on Saturday, August 8th. Can't wait to see it. Coming up next, we're continuing our NFC West check-in, going to Arizona to talk with ESPN Cardinals reporter Josh Weinfuss.
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11: The New York Knicks were big winners in last night's ESPY Awards. Jalen Brunson won for Best Championship Performance, while the Knicks won Best Team, a category in which the Seahawks were also nominated. JSN was a nominee for Best NFL Player, one of four, but that honor was instead taken home by Myles Garrett, who set the NFL single-season sack record last year with the Browns. The Mariners are back in action tomorrow, opening up a series at T-Mobile Park against the Giants. First pitch will be at 7:10 p.m. There is one MLB game back tonight, Mets-Phillies at 7:10.
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12: Here we go now.
11: Our look around the NFC West continues as we head to Arizona, talking with ESPN's Josh Weinfuss. Josh, how's it going?
13: I'm great. How are you?
11: Good. I'm going to start with the latest on the quarterback situation out there with Jacoby Brissett. Any news? I kept trying to see, like, had a deal been done? Is he holding out? What's going on? Tell us what we need to know.
13: Yeah, nothing new. It's kind of status quo. They are still talking about a potential deal, you know? So I don't know how much your listeners know about it, but essentially Jacoby Brissett was told, according to a source, that he would be the starter this year, and he wanted to rework his contract for this season. He signed last year for 2 years, and this is the second year of the deal, and he only is guaranteed $1.5 million. I think it's like $4.8 million of that. The contract was $4.88 million with a potential of like 5.2 or 3 total. So of that, $1.5 million is guaranteed, and he just wants to be compensated, from what I understand, like a starting quarterback in the NFL. And I've been told he's not asking for, you know, Mahomes money, but he's asking for a raise. And the Cardinals have been hesitant to give it to him. So he held out all of OTAs, all of voluntary minicamp. He was at mandatory minicamp, but he held in. And from what I understand, what I've been told, nothing's changed. It's still kind of in the discussion phase, and training camp starts in 6 days.
8: What do you think he's worth? I've been trying to figure it out. You know, I'm looking at the contracts of other quarterbacks in the league and trying to figure out where Jacoby would fit if he were compensated as a starter. Do you have a ballpark number that you think would fit for him?
13: You know, it's an interesting question because I, about a month and a half ago, I made a spreadsheet, right? And I put every starting quarterback, every backup quarterback on there. And I had three categories. It was like, guaranteed money, what the contract value is, and what they're going to get. Because all three of those numbers are different from most quarterbacks. And at $1.5 million, he was like at the bottom of the guarantees, pretty close to the bottom. Because a lot of guys, out of the big guys, would have they're playing for the league minimum this year, which is like $1.3 million. All of that was guaranteed. But they all got some sort of bonus or are getting some sort of bonus. So their total take-home is like $35 million up, right? Like some guys are getting $40 million, some guys are getting $50 million, but Jacoby's sitting there at the bottom. So to me, I mean, is he worth $50 million? No, and I think he understands that. To me, it's something in the $15 to $25 million range, which on the surface, you're like, oh, that's a lot of money. You can't give that to Jacoby Brissett. But in reality, if he makes under $22 million, which I think is Aaron Rodgers' salary this year, he's in like the bottom three quarterbacks in terms of total salary this year, right? Which is still wild. So, I mean, to me, something like give him $15 million and then have like $10 million in incentives. So he could reach $25 million while he's trying to help this team win. Because as we saw last year, like he had his best season as a pro last year. Granted, they won 3 games, but that wasn't all his fault. The defense was awful and horrendous, especially the last like 9 games. But he did help Trey McBride become an all-pro. He did bring Michael Wilson from like 52 yards after 5 games with Kyler Murray to 1,006 in the last 12 games. Like, that's worth something. The locker room loves him. So I think that there's definitely an upside to paying him, but also the Cardinals are in another rebuild, or I guess a rebuild is continuing, and they know he's not their long-term answer. He won't be here beyond next year, most likely. So it's, the flip side of that is, do they want to pay him when he's not going to be in here in 27? They drafted Carson Beck. They have Gardner Minshew on the roster, and they're most likely going to be looking for a quarterback in next year's draft. So there's definitely two sides to this, and I understand both of them.
11: I had some questions about rookie Jeremiah Love, and then I realized, you know what, like I think I'm even more curious about Marvin Harrison Jr., who was a favorite, as you know, Josh, for offensive rookie of the year heading into his rookie season. Certainly one of the single biggest names taken in a quarterback heavy first round, which is really impressive. Mm-hmm. But it just hasn't quite worked out. What's been going on out there where we haven't been hearing more about Marvin?
13: Yeah, so it's an interesting question. So last year, he was dealing with all sorts of injuries, right? He had appendicitis, he had 2 heel injuries. So last year is kind of an anomaly, right? He just wasn't fully healthy, wasn't on the field at times, but rookie year, and then he had his rookie year 2 years ago, which was kind of like him adapting to the NFL. Now, with all that being said, I think that there's layers to this, because part of it is, you know, he played the X in college, and now he's playing more the Y. Which one fits him better? I don't know. I have my opinion. I think he's more of an outside guy, but also I'm not an NFL expert, right? I'm not a professional coach. So I see things very differently than the guys who are involved in do. And then there's kind of like last year with Kyler Murray, like there was a lot of miscommunication. So whose fault was that? Marv would cut one way, the ball would go the other. A lot of things did not look very good as to why he hasn't produced. I think it's a matter of, I think his aggressiveness has been called into question by some people that I've talked to. I think that is a big issue internally, is how he can be a little bit more, be more of a dog, right? Like, go get that ball in terms of, instead of just waiting for the ball to come to him. And I think he has, to me, he's one of the top five naturally gifted receivers in the NFL, right? He has all the tools. He has the pedigree. His dad's a Hall of Famer. Like, he has everything you need to be an NFL receiver. I think he just needs to put it all together. And we'll see how Michael Ford uses him this year. But I do know that this is a big year for, in terms of perception of him, right? If he doesn't have 1,000 yards this year and doesn't blow up, I think a lot of people are going to start to question, is it ever going to happen? I think it will, but I think, you know, when you're drafted fourth overall and you come in as a can't-miss prospect, one of the most can't-miss prospects in the last how many years, the expectations are sky high, whether he likes it or not. He understands that. So we'll see how he responds to that this year.
8: You know, when I look at the depth chart of the Cardinals, I see some names, right? Jeremiah Love, obviously, we expect him to be good. Marvin Harrison, Michael Wilson, who I covered when he was with Stanford. Trey McBride, one of the best tight ends in the game. And on defense, you got Sweat, you got Buda Baker. Like, there's reason to believe that this team could be talented and win some games. But when you look at across the NFC West, you realize how hard it is. What are expectations for this team this year?
13: You kind of hit it on the head, right? Like, they got some dudes, right? That individually, I think offensively, their skill positions, I would put up with any other skill group in the league, right? And you named all the reasons why. But they are playing in the best division of football. The Rams just got significantly better with Myles Garrett. The Seahawks are the Seahawks, the defending NFL or NFL champions. And the 49ers are always the 49ers, right? They're always going to be a thorn in your side. Like, they could have 5 wins. They can go 13-4. Like, we have no idea which Niners team's going to show up, but typically they're pretty good, right? So, it's going to be tough for them. I think they probably could steal a division win here and there. I'm not going to bank on it, but I think they have the talent to do it. I think it's going to come down to this. How well are they coached? And what kind of play caller is Mike LaFleur? Because there's been a lot of hype. He's coming from the Rams. He's a, you know, Kyle Shanahan and Mike and Sean McVay disciple. But the last time he called plays with the New York Jets, it did not go well. So my biggest question about this year is, what kind of play caller is he? Because if he is as good as everyone thinks he could be, I think this team could do some damage, right? And but damage to them might be 5, 6, 7 wins. I do think that there is this world where they might win to 9 or 10 games, but it's galaxies away. I think realistically, especially with the gauntlet that they're facing in their schedule, the first 9, 10 games, like, it's going to be tough. It's going to be very, very hard for them to get going. But I could see them making, you know, maybe 4 or 5 wins, depending on how the offense fares, because they're going to have to carry this team. Last year's defense was horrendous. They averaged, like, they gave, like, 32 to 35 points a game in the last, like, I think all season, and then it was, like, the last 9, 10 games, it was more than that. It was, you know, so they weren't pulling their weight, and if that can change this year, then we might be able to see the Cardinals get going, but I don't see anything right now that's going to lead me to believe that could happen.
11: Hey, I wanted to zero in on Trey McBride, speaking of the offense, and this one's just going to be less about just expectations for him and more about what makes an elite tight end or a top tight end in the league. Because we're talking about, you know, what can A.J. Barner do this year, and can he, you know, break into a top 10 list somewhere? He's just kind of on the outside looking in right now. And Josh, I know because you covered this, but, you know, here in Seattle, I'm watching Trey McBride, like, carve up an elite defense, and Arizona ended up losing like handedly in that one. And so, you know, if you were a fan, you were walking away going, oh my God, this is amazing. I was walking away going, oh my God, Trey McBride put up almost 130 against this defense. Like, you could not stop him. He just showed up and would have the ball and you'd be like, what's happening? So I wanted to ask, what makes him special? What about him to you has made him part of so many of those top 5, top 10 lists entering the season? And what just makes a tight end really elite in today's league?
13: Great question. I think with him in particular, he's a mismatch for everybody, right? He's kind of a defensive coordinator's worst nightmare because he's quick enough to get by a linebacker and he's big enough to outbody a cornerback. So who are you going to put on him, right? And he can make plays. He has great hands. He knows how to make plays after the catch. And the thing that he's been working on a lot this offseason is his spatial awareness. So he knows better now where he is on the field in comparison to the quarterback, to other receivers, and that's going to make him even more dangerous this season, I think. And then he doesn't mind blocking, right? So you can sit him on the line and let him help in the run game, and then all of a sudden just let him go, and teams are going to forget about him, right? Because he might have been blocking for 3, 4, 5, 6, 7 plays in a row, and then he's going to leak out. He's going to get, you know, a 5-yard catch and turn it into a 25-yard gain. He can do it all. He can run deep routes. He has a great route tree. He's kind of like the perfect combination. You know, he's kind of like, you know, and I think there are other guys like that. George Kittle was like that at one point. Travis Kelce, obviously, these guys are getting older. You know, the younger crop of tight ends are getting, are just like Trey, you know? And I think that with him in particular, he can do all of that, and he's smart. He's a high football IQ. He's athletic, and he just kind of has that switch. And you put all that together, and yeah, the Cardinals are going to get blown out in Seattle, but he's going to drop 130, almost 130. You know, he's going to be an all pro. He is going to lead the league in all these categories. So I think with him in particular, that's kind of it. Like he has the entire package.
8: Again, I keep looking at this dang roster, man, and I'm looking at the backfield with Jeremiah Love, Algier, James Conner when he's healthy, Trey Benson. What do you think the running back room is going to look like? Is it just, okay, Jeremiah Love is going to get 25 carries, or do you think there's going to be, I guess, more distribution?
13: So I think the running back room is going to be the best competition in training camp because of all the reasons that you just listed, right? Like, I don't think it's going to be a situation where Jeremiah Love gets 25 touches a game. I think they're going to use him quite a bit in the pass game. He has incredible hands. People I've talked to around him for years have said that he's a very good receiver, right? He loves studying receiving. He loves working on his routes. So it'll be interesting how they line him up. Now, one of the big things with this team is they don't really have a solidified right side of their offensive line. So what are you going to do with Love? Are you going to run him to the left the entire time? Like, you can't. But then, you know, you have Tyler Allgeier. He's probably playing with a massive chip on his shoulder because he gets signed this offseason thinking he's going to be the starter, just like he thought he was going to be in Atlanta as a rookie. And then the Cardinals draft Jeremiah Love, which is a familiar tune to him because Tyler was on the Falcons when they drafted Bijan Robinson, right? So this has happened to him twice now. So I'm sure he'll be playing with a little aggression. And then, you know, James Conner, I still think he probably has a ton of tread on his tires, right? He's coming off of an injury, but, you know, he's 2,000-yard seasons in the last 3 years. But the thing about him is, like, he didn't get going in his career till later on. So he wasn't used a ton in Pittsburgh. He came to Arizona, became the primary ball carrier, and he kind of exploded. And then, you know, he has an injury last year, week 3. So he had a lot of time to recover. So I think his legs are going to be super fresh this year. Granted, he is 30, but I don't think it's as big of an issue for him as it is for other 30-year-old running backs. And then Trey Benson. And I think he's the type of guy that he was coming on last year when he got hurt in week 4. He could do a little bit of everything. He's quick. He can catch the ball. I think if any of those four have to go, I think it'll be either situation where they move James Conner because another team's going to need a running back and they can get something in return for him, or maybe they let Trey Benson go just because they're not going to have enough reps for him. But then again, they saw last year how injuries depleted that room, so keeping all four isn't out of the realm of possibility. But I do think, obviously, to me, the order right now is Jeremiah Love is your one. And I'm not going to lie, I think James Conner is going to push Algier to be the 2, and then one of those will be 2-3, and then you've Trey Benson at number 4.
11: Josh, my last question for you isn't necessarily related to the Cardinals at all, but given that it's July, as you know, sports radio, we have all kinds of random debates. Who's the Mount Rushmore of this person, or you know, the Hall of Fame of whatever. Yesterday, Bump and I got into a disagreement, and I think you're a good person to answer this because there's kind of a candidate out there in Arizona for this. Bump thinks in the next 5 years we'll see a running back be MVP of the league. I said, no way. I don't think it's ever going to happen. I think it's just going to be a quarterback award forever, and I think that I just don't see it. But I don't know. Jeremiah Love's a special player. I'm not saying it's going to be him, but you think in the next 5 years we see a running back as MVP? Bump, so you're wow. Already shaking your head.
8: Because you're looking for validation.
11: No, I'm not.
8: You're trying to throw me
11: under
8: the bus.
11: I don't know. Josh might agree with you. Josh might agree with
8: but,
11: you.
8: No, I see what you're
11: Josh
8: doing here.
11: Josh is a friend
8: Let's
11: to both
8: go,
11: of
8: Josh.
11: Us. He's going to be
8: Josh.
11: Honest, Josh.
13: I don't see it.
11: Thank you.
13: I just don't.
8: Hey, Josh,
11: gets it. No,
8: Josh
11: gets
8: listen
11: it.
8: To our show. I'm going to get her for this. Don't you worry, okay, Josh?
11: <That's> not... Josh, why don't you see
13: I
11: it?
13: I think because I think we will see a wide receiver be an MVP before we'll see a running back if it's a non-quarterback position. And that's because I just don't think a running back, I think a lot of these offenses now, or most of these offenses, if not all of them, are so pass first that if you take a running back out of a scheme, the offenses will still go, right? The train will still keep on going. And I think to me, an MVP is the person you take out of, take off the field and everything falls apart.
11: See,
13: right? That's why it's the most valuable. And I just don't think any running back now, in the next 5 years especially, fits that bill, right? I don't think anyone's going to be the most important player for a team. I think, obviously, every quarterback is the most important play because they touch the ball every play. But I could see a receiver just having the type of season where, I mean, you guys saw it up there with the Jackson Smith and Jigba. Like, he could potentially be an MVP candidate at some point because of what he does to an offense, to a defense, and how he can change a game.
11: I just want you to know I'm nodding along with you going, yes, exactly. And Bump is quietly under his breath going, you guys are wrong. I need you to
8: make
11: know
8: a
11: this,
8: segment Josh. Out of your answer, Josh.
11: Josh, I care about you being here. And we can't wait to talk to you for a Cardinals preview this season. We'll let you know how it goes. ESPN's Josh Weinfuss, always a pleasure having you on. Thanks, Josh.
8: Thanks, Josh.
13: Thanks for having me.
11: Let's get to headline rewrites.
9: Headline rewrite.
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9: With Bump and Stacey.
11: First down, what's essential for wide receivers in court? Just kidding.
14: Wow.
8: What the
11: I
8: heck?
11: I had my show sheet in the wrong
8: Do you want me
11: section.
8: To drive this thing now?
11: I
8: are you good?
11: Setting up my Snapchat, good? And I have the show sheet in are the wrong section. Good? Curtis, if you would please.
8: We're an hour after that.
14: It's next hour, Stacey.
11: I know. I was looking too far ahead.
14: Headline
11: Brendan
14: number
11: Donovan.
14: One. Yeah, headline number one. Brendan Donovan was actually seen on a baseball field. He went 0-for-3 with 3 strikeouts and a rehab start with the Arizona Complex League Mariners. What's the real headline?
11: Well, we've got proof of life.
8: Are you sure we're on the right segment?
11: Yes.
8: Okay.
11: Can we look? This happens to the best of us. The best hosts in the world, I think, sometimes read the wrong part of their page.
8: I'm sure it does. But back to Donovan. Yes, finally we see him. It's been, how did I describe it last time? It's like, Grand Theft Auto. You keep thinking it's coming out and it's not coming out. You keep pushing it back. That's what I felt like with Brendan Donovan. So, and we need him. And this is going to be our big move at the trade deadline. Mm-hmm. So let's hopefully he gets healthy and does his thing.
11: See, that's how I feel about the Rihanna album. And unfortunately, I think we're never getting that one. Though I do hope that we get Brendan Donovan back. Again, as Curtis mentioned, 0-for-3 for 3 strikeouts isn't a great line. But it's a rehab start, his first back out there. Now, assuming Brendan Donovan's able to make it back, which I think the three of us are assuming that he does at some point, what's a fair expectation for when he returns? Because he was great, one of their best bats in like the month that he was actually playing. What's fair?
8: I don't have any expectations.
11: Okay.
8: Just small contributions and just get better as the season progresses. You know, I think we learned with Cal. You know, when Cal came back, I didn't have high expectations either. I don't know, just be serviceable. Couple good good moments. It'll be fine.
9: Headline rewrites.
14: Second down. Headline number two.
11: I knew there was more. It's like they're going to keep it going. Now we're on the second headline of headline rewrites at 12:15.
14: Argentina's miracle run to the World Cup final continued after their stunning win over England in stoppage time yesterday. What's the real headline?
11: Given historical context, it's always ended poorly for England on U.S. soil.
8: That's a good one. And
11: thanks. I understood it the first time we talked about it.
8: This is I felt bad for England. They're always around the trophy, semifinals, other tournaments as well. Just not able to get it done. I was rooting for my. I feel like most of the country, or excuse me, the world was rooting for England because Argentina has done it already. But Messi and Argentina are doing something special right now. And this is the first game in the knockout stages where I felt like FIFA did not help Argentina. They did this one all by themselves.
11: Yeah, this is self-inflicted wounds. Although there's a lot of Argentina. I live near a soccer bar, and there's been big Argentina crowds. I wonder if just maybe because of Messi, but just like a massive following.
8: Yeah, Argentina's
11: more Argentina kits than anything else.
8: It's kind of like when you travel, when you do those international games, you're always going to see Seahawks jerseys.
11: Yeah. Like
8: they just try. I think that's kind of the feel with Argentina.
11: Argentina will try to repeat as champs Sunday against Spain.
9: Headline Rewrites.
14: Headline number three, the opening round of the British Open has teed off from Royal Birkdale. What's the real headline?
11: What's great is the British have already teed off after yesterday's World Cup loss.
8: Nice. And Rory's struggling.
11: Well, struggle I don't know if you see this, but you have atop the leaderboard, negative 5 points to Suber.
8: Do you know how to say it?
11: Under five.
8: Five under.
11: Five under.
8: Yeah.
11: Yeah.
8: There you go. I'll get you out on the course one day.
11: I don't care.
8: We're going to get you out.
11: No, somewhere someone's going to be going, I can't believe you work in sports radio and you don't know about golf. I understand the basics. I just don't love golf.
8: Don't love it.
11: I'm so sorry to tell you.
14: There are a lot of people in sports media that don't love golf.
11: It is what it is.
14: Golf's a lot to do.
11: I could also list off the last like 10 offensive lines for the Seahawks.
8: Golf to you is soccer to Salk.
11: Totally.
8: Yeah.
11: Where mm-hmm. he's just like, it doesn't move me. Mm-hmm. So like, I'm going to understand enough to mention it, but like, I'm not going to be afraid to kind of make fun of how I don't care.
8: But what if I said you could drive the golf cart and have some rosé on a beautiful day outside in the sun?
14: Stacey doesn't like outside.
8: You can bring a little Luke.
11: That's true. I don't usually like outside, but I do like sitting down. So I'm torn. Oh, I'm okay. Is it shaded?
8: The card is, yeah.
11: Okay, because I don't like to expose my face to the sun.
8: Yeah, card shaded.
11: Okay. Right. I would do that. Okay. But how long are we out there? I can go 40 minutes.
14: Oh, you're out there like 3-4 hours.
11: That's
14: right?
11: Too long.
8: 3.5 minutes.
11: Outside the whole time.
8: Outside the whole time.
11: You don't stop. There's not like a halfway.
8: There's food.
11: There's no halftime.
8: There's food. There's a
11: on the course,
14: like a hot dog
11: food.
14: Cart.
8: Yeah, they drive the cart around. They bring you food, drinks.
11: That's just so long. It takes 4 hours to golf.
8: 3.5 minimum.
11: That's a football game.
8: It is. You watch football.
11: Pace of play. Speed this up. 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
15: 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It was $194 million in 97 when they sold it. Reminder that a billion is $1,000 million. And so if you take $194 million times 50, that's about what the sale is at. It's a big deal.
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6: Taking a look around the NFL, let's start here. John Gruden has long been a quarterback guru, but he has some real concerns with what's being asked of quarterbacks in college compared to the pros.
7: Yeah, I'm worried about the game, to be honest with you. A lot of people think the game is evolving. I think the game is dissolving. The lack of communication is the lack of college football right now. We're just not communicating. I always use these three letters, RCE. You got to recognize the defense, recognize the coverage, and then you start to communicate. You know, you can change the play, you can stay with the play, but you got to be a great communicator. And if you can recognize defenses, communicate what you want to do, you got a chance to execute. But when you just run up to the line of scrimmage, clap your hands and hope for the best. You know, I can't take all these RPO bubble screens and high turbo tempo offenses.
6: What's your answer to that?
8: Get with it, John. Get with the times. He says he wants to be a play caller once again as well. So imagine he doesn't like the way the game is right now. And he has good reason. He's a guru. You think what you want to. But if you're going to be a play caller, that's the type of quarterback you're going to be dealing with. Yeah. So you're just going to be frustrated this whole time. The game changes, man. I don't like how many three-pointers are shot in the NBA, but you know what? You got to shoot them threes now to keep up with teams. I don't like that you can't hit quarterbacks anymore the way you used to, but you got to evolve and play the game the way it's played now. So you get to an age where you sit there, you yell at the clouds, and you tell kids to get off your lawn. That's exactly where he is.
6: Do you think quarterbacks are just more physical than they've ever been, run more than they've ever been? And so even though it's probably fair to say, when Philip Rivers came back for like a couple weeks during the season, I think everyone was, there was a nostalgia to it, but everyone was also like, wow, this guy's making a lot of audibles. You're hearing a lot of talking. Like, this guy is just an old school quarterback in a way that not only does that not exist in college football, a lot of pros, especially younger pros, don't really do that. Those decisions are taken out of their hands and kind of simplified. But also, these quarterbacks are throwing in ways, running in ways, moving in ways that we haven't really seen.
8: You have to adjust your coaching style to the athlete that you have. And it sounds like he doesn't want to do that. I understand him saying like at the college level, things are dumbed down so much. But you also have to realize, too, is coaches are trying to make the game so simple, because if you don't win in a couple of years, you are fired. Mm-hmm. So what do? You dumb the game down. You give yourself an RPO. I don't think quarterbacks are just going up to the line, clapping their hands and going. There are some that do that because they're young. But the veteran quarterback is looking at the protection. Find the safeties. What's the coverage? What are my options?

0: Maybe they're processing it so fast, he can't believe that they're processing it.
1: Do you think
0: that
1: there's something... Oh, that's interesting. I was going to ask if you think there's something lost when you take that out of their hands.
0: I think the more information you have pre-snap, the better chance you have of success. So I understand why he doesn't like the fast tempo, because he feels like you're not getting enough information. But what if they are? What if some of these guys are processing it that fast?
1: Yeah. What's another way the Giants and Jackson Dart can take a step forward in 2026? ESPN's Andrew Hawkins says for Dart, it's about avoiding contact.
2: Your ability to be on the field dictates how many games they win. And if you don't win, people get fired, people get cut. People lose money, from the GM to the ticket sales, the receivers to the offensive linemen. So as a quarterback, it's different than Lamar because, yes, Lamar runs the football, but Lamar has an uncanny ability, especially early on, for someone who runs so much, to limit hits direct from people because he's so quick. And Dart hasn't learned that yet. He's very young. And so as a coach, with his strategy or his scheme, he has to understand that he may have to fill in the gap until this very young player, who is very tough and has earned the respect of fans and teammates alike, understands that the best ability is availability, especially for someone leading the franchise.
1: Dart's a physical quarterback. He missed two games after getting a Week 10 concussion against the Chicago Bears. So you can't really continue to build on that, especially as a young player, then miss time. It sets your team back. Jameis Winston at the time took over as the starter. Do you agree that, hey, Jackson, you can't play just like that? You got to take care of your body.
0: Yeah,
1: your head.
0: It's a calculated risk. Now, sometimes it's 3rd and 2, and it's the 4th quarter, game's on the line, you got to do what you have to do. But no, it's about avoiding contact. If you don't have your starter out there, your team's not going to play at a high level. It's as simple as that. So I think he has to understand that. When you play high school and college football at the quarterback spot, you can take more chances, because if you're a player like Jackson Dart, you're one of the elite. But you're playing with grown men now that will knock your block off. So make sure you get down, swallow the pride, you're good to go. You got to be available.
1: Yeah, the Kansas City Chiefs in our next story are one of the home opponents for the Seattle Seahawks, but we all just guessed that they wouldn't be the Week 1 opponent because it wasn't clear whether or not Patrick Mahomes would actually be playing Week 1 for the Chiefs. So let's check in, even though he won't be the opponent, on where he is in his recovery.
3: Yeah, that's my goal. I mean, I've said that since the beginning, is being ready to go Week 1. I can't predict the future, and I know that it's a long process. It's not just my decision, but at the same time, I'm going to give the doctors and the coaches every single opportunity they can to let me be out there Week 1, and I don't want to miss that game because that's the team that won the division while we were gone, and you want to be out there and ready to go with your teammates. And so I'll give every single thing I can to be out there Week 1, and hopefully the doctors and the coaches give me the green light and I'm able to go out there with my guys and compete against one of the best teams in the league.
1: How do you like the Chiefs' chances if they have to go the first, let's say, couple weeks without Mahomes? They're taking on the Broncos. I'll look up their second opponent for you. Who's their backup? Justin Fields?
0: Yes, Justin Fields is backup. Okay. They got the Colts. Broncos, Colts, Dolphins.
1: Okay.
0: Minus the Broncos, right? You go Colts, Dolphins, Raiders. You can survive those three games. It's all about Justin Fields and how he performs. But if you can get through those first four and win like two, I think you're in good shape.
1: They have back-to-back primetime games to open the season. So if Mahomes is actually playing, we're going to get a very obvious good look at him.
0: You think they switch it up if he's not playing?
1: No.
0: No? You don't think so?
1: Can't you not switch primetime games that early? You can't flex until after like week... I forget. 12, 13? I think so. I'm not entirely sure. I'm pretty sure you can't flex primetime games until after a certain point in the schedule, but who knows? Next story. It seemed destined to happen, but George Pickens will officially play the 2026 season on the franchise tag. The deadline to reach a long-term extension for tag players came and went on Wednesday. So maybe the final year with George Pickens in Dallas?
0: Maybe. And I hope he goes off. I hope he goes nuts and gets his money, because he deserves to be a number one guy who's getting paid like a number one guy and have that security.
1: The most heartbreaking thing would be getting hurt, right? It's one of those things where you have this hypothetical where you go, but that's so much money. Just play under the tag. Play for my team. I want to win. And then that guy gets hurt and all of a sudden you feel the guilt of, oh no, he just lost out on millions of dollars in free agency. Well, speaking of Dallas, going to go to our next and final story here. Are critics of Dak Prescott warranted? ESPN's Kevin Clark says the Cowboys quarterback is once again being underappreciated.
4: Look at his numbers last year offensively. No issue driving the ball down the field. Probably the best play-action passer in all of football for long stretches of last season. When he threw to his top targets, George Pickens and CeeDee Lamb, down the field, it was about 15 yards per play when he's in play-action. Those are video game type of numbers. I think he's unbelievable. I had Jason Garrett on my show yesterday, and he said that Dak Prescott might be one of the most underappreciated players in football. I'll go further. I think he's the most underappreciated because he's become a punchline, okay? He's become a punchline because of the sins of Jerry Jones's roster building and Cowboys fans who always overhype their team. But this year, when you look at the offense, I just think that there's going to be a floor that's really high, and then the defense, it can get to average. It's yeah. NFC contention. It's not Rams level, but it's close there.
1: I'll say this. I do think that Dak Prescott gets a ton of blame and kind of shoulders, like, people view him and talk about him the way that they do the Cowboys at large. They're just deeply related in people's minds, where you might look good on paper, but you fail in big moments. People say it about the Cowboys, and they say it about Dak Prescott. Dak Prescott did make the top 10 quarterback ranking list, coming in at number 6. That's ahead of Justin Herbert, ahead of Drake May, ahead of Jared Goff, ahead of Caleb Williams, ahead of, obviously, the honorable mention, Sam Darnold, Jaden Daniels, Jordan Love, Brock Purdy, Baker Mayfield. I mean, there's still a lot of respect for Dak.
0: Yeah, so what is he talking about? I don't think he's underappreciated. I think that he gets the love that he deserves. I think that if you don't win playoff games, you can't just say... You can't just always point to someone else. Why Dak can't be excluded from that conversation when people talk about
1: quarterbacks. I think that's what he's saying, that people are pointing at Dak more than they should.
0: No, I think they're pointing the right way. I think that...
1: there's the right amount of fingers pointing at Dak.
0: Yeah, everyone has fingers pointed at them if you don't win as a quarterback. That just comes with the territory. And he has an... Dak, this is what Dak will do. He'll play really good for like 7 weeks and then fall off. And it's not all him. Obviously, right, you need your defense, your specials and all that stuff. But he'll have moments where he'll just fall off for 2 or 3 weeks and your team isn't good enough for you to fall off. So, yes, it's the curse of being the Dallas Cowboys quarterback. It comes with it. You know why I don't feel bad for him? Because he is filthy rich. Don't feel bad.
1: He's incredibly rich.
0: Yeah.
1: 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And coming up next, our Seahawks training camp preview continues, taking a look at wide receivers.
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1: Dave Wyman joins us in 15 minutes. We obviously will be talking Seahawks, but let's take a closer look at one position group right now. We are 7 shows away. I think 9 days away from the start of Seahawks training camp. First day is going to be on the 25th. So we're taking a look at each position group, answering a couple questions. So this isn't like, hey, make a prediction on who makes it. This is, what's this group going to look like? Who can stand out? What can we expect? What's exciting about it? I thought that given JSN was number 3 on the wide receivers list yesterday, given that he was a nominee at the ESPYs, let's dive right in to wide receivers. Bump, tell us what we need to know about this group.
0: I think it's one of the better groups in the NFL if Rashid Shaheed can tap into what I think he can tap into. But we'll start with JSN. I described him as a Formula One car. My man is smooth. Nothing about him is rugged like a NASCAR. I'll stick to that description of him. The best one of the best, if not the best receiver in the game right now. It's going to be important that he's established early in the season so everyone else can do their thing. Defenses are going to try to do things to take him away. They will racket him. They will be physical at the line of scrimmage. It's up for or up to Fleury to move him around and do his thing. That's our Formula One car. And then we got Cooper Kupp. I had a description for him, but I don't want to limit him. He's like, you know, you like do the robot bow. You do the robot all the time during break. Bow. Robot.
1: Not all the time.
0: Every break. Everything he does is precise and linear and has a plan, right? He collects data. He stands at the line of scrimmage and diagnoses things and comes up with an attack. He is like the general out there when it comes to these wideouts, understanding defenses and putting himself in great position. And he does all the dirty work too. He is not afraid to block. There are some guys, you get to a certain point in your career. He's been in the game once. It's 2017, almost 10 years now. And you're like, I don't need to go hard blocking. Mm-hmm. I'm just going to get in this guy's way and do just enough. That is not Cooper Kupp. He is Eastern Washington to the fullest. You know what I mean? Where he's from, Yakima. I mean, this dude is exactly what you think about when you think of Eastern Washington. Then you have Rashid Shaheed. He is like he's a track guy. He's like the 200 meter guy. When you see these guys run the 200 meters and they're smooth, bend in a corner, then open it up down for the last 80 to 100 meters. That's who he is. I want to see him get more violent when it comes to his route running. I know that Jason is a smooth operator. Cooper Kupp is linear. Rashid is that 200 meter runner, but I think that if he adds a little twitch and violence to that 200 meter speed, he's going to have defenders with one leg going that way, the other leg going the other way. He's going to mix these dudes up, and I can't wait to see how he's evolved during this offseason. Then we have Torrey Horton, who's probably, I heard Brock say this too on one of his Blue 88s, he is probably the most efficient receiver we have. Now, I say this because he hasn't played a lot, and this is Brock's thought, and I back it up 100%. He has 13 receptions, and five of those things are touchdowns. 13 and five are touchdowns. That's efficiency, and he has a punt return for a touchdown as well. This is the one that I think can make the biggest jump this year, obviously because he didn't play a lot last year, but I think that he has the tools. He has the speed of Rashid Shaheed somewhere near, maybe not as fast. Mm-hmm. I think he has the smoothness of JSN and can be the linear guy that Cooper Kupp is. I think every receiver that I've mentioned so far are different types of receivers, and I think that's always beneficial to an offense and to a quarterback. And then we have the fan favorite, Jake Bobo. Now this is, you talk about blue collar. My man ran a 4.9, Stacey. A 4.9 at receiver. You gotta be a hardworking dude. If you met Jake Bobo, you love him. Nice guy. He even got commercials really now. Like Jake Bobo is in this piece. But he's the guy, one of the few receivers that can play special teams as well. And he's always ready. You think about the touchdowns. He had, one touchdown last year?
1: Oh, I actually have it in front of me. Jake Bobo.
0: Didn't he have one against the Rams?
1: Move over.
0: Or was it a 2-point?
1: I have the numbers up.
2: He had one in the NFC Championship game.
1: Yeah, he had no touchdowns in the regular season. First was in the NFC Championship game.
0: And I remember when he first started, he had, earlier in the season, I think it was rookie year, more touchdowns than JSN to start the season. We're like, what the heck's going on? But anyway, Jake Bobo is the guy who's just going to be ready. He's the guy that you could line up next to the tight end and double team it in and get to that second level. He's a guy who's not going to need a lot of ego stroking. He's just going to do exactly what you ask him to do. Mm-hmm. Then you have Emmanuel Henderson. I can't wait to see what he does, man. This is the special teams guy. Was great over there with Kansas in the special teams game and was nice in the red zone. 6'1", 185 pounds. But I went through six receivers right now and none of these dudes are alike. If there's anyone that's physically kind of the same, it's probably Emmanuel Henderson and Torrey Horton. They're both around 6'1", 6'2", 195. But other than that, I think all these guys are different. And I think if you just combine those first three receivers, if Rashid Shaheed can take another step, they could be a top five or six unit in the NFL.
1: Well, let's talk about that a little bit more, because I think if someone from outside of Seattle were to look at this group, and I say this because I've heard this critique before, it's a critique that I had in like week one when JSN was the clear favorite target, had 120 something yards against the 49ers and no one else did much of anything. I think you'll hear people say, JSN is phenomenal. He's special. I don't like the depth of this group. And the yards last year show a massive gap. 1793 for JSN, Next closest pass catcher overall, but receiver is Cooper Kupp. And then Rashid Shaheed, I know he's only here for half a season, 188. Torrey Horton, I know he got hurt, but 161. You got Cody White, Dariq Young, who's obviously both are going to be featured heavily on special teams. But there's a massive gap there. And I think that people doubt the depth in a way that they don't with, let's say, the Rams. Devontae Adams might have had only 700 and something yards, but also led the league in touchdowns. So, again, this isn't me making the case, but what would you say to that argument about, well, JSN's getting the lion's share of this?
0: I get the argument, and it's funny to me because you have a guy who dominated the league last year. When does that become a bad thing, right? So if he's dominated the league and you feel like teams are going to try to do things to take him away, it just opens up opportunity. Imagine if you didn't have a guy who dominated the league and guys were just pressing you straight up, no respect.
1: Yeah.
0: Man on man on the outside. Let's go.
1: Because I think they're worried about who are you without JSN. What if JSN was hurt?
0: I think he's going to be, they'll be just fine. I mean, we saw what Rashid Shaheed can do with half a season. We still believe in Cooper Kupp. I think that you got to give these guys an opportunity. It's almost like we go into situations and you just worry, like the something bad is going to happen.
1: I do that every time.
0: Right? All the time. I know you do.
1: Yeah.
0: But
1: I think about it a lot when I get into elevators.
0: Do you really?
1: Yeah.
0: JSN is going to give these guys opportunities. I get the concern, but JSN being that dominant is going to open up plays for everyone else. And we didn't even mention AJ Barner. We talked about the tight end group the other day. Yeah. But there are other pieces that are going to benefit from having that threat. That threat is going to manipulate some defenses. Can these guys step up to the challenge and come through? I think they can. We still got to see it. But I would love going into a season with a receiver who had 1,700 yards last year.
1: Do you ever think when you go into an elevator and what if it just falls?
0: I always think, like when you step in. Yeah, I do.
1: And it'll cut you in half.
0: Yeah. I think about that sometimes.
1: I don't think about it every time.
0: I think about when it goes down, if it just drops,
1: and then
0: I have to time my jump perfectly.
1: Ooh, because then you could survive.
0: Yeah.
1: I also think about what if when I leave the elevator, I drop my keys in the elevator shaft. I'm not getting them back.
0: Yeah, you could. Maintenance could go find it.
1: Yeah, I guess. Coming up next, Dave Wyman joins us to continue our conversation about Seahawks.
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0: The Mariners have set their starters for this weekend's first series back from the All-Star break. Bryce Miller gets the start tomorrow against the Giants. Brian Wu gets the start Saturday. Logan Gilbert takes the mound in Sunday's finale. The Mariners also announced their 2027 schedule this afternoon. The team will open the season on March 25th with a series at home against the Red Sox.
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5: Now, here are your hosts, Michael Bumpus and Stacy Ross. Here we go
0: now. Dave Wyman joining us now in studio, and we'll kind of continue a preview of the Seahawks season and of training camp. I'm going to continue, Dave, with the conversation Bump and I were just having. I was asking Bump about the wide receiver group. Hey, help me preview this for training camp. And I wanted to spend a little more time on our last question, so I'll just dive into it. I think that outsiders would look at this team and go, well, sure, JSN is obviously phenomenal, but like, let's say he was hurt for a week or for two games. Who do you go to? Like, there was such a massive gap between what JSN gave you and what the next closest player gave you. I think depth in the wide receiver room is a huge concern nationally. Maybe not a huge, but is a concern nationally when they look at this group. Bump was making the case for certain guys doing, you know, like, hey, a full season from Rashid, here's what I want to see. But tell me a bit about what you like behind JSN. Like, taking JSN, who's obviously great, out of the equation, tell me about this wide receiver group.
7: Jake Bobo. Yeah, he's going to get 50 catches. I thought you were serious.
8: Love Bobo, though.
7: Everybody loves Jake Bobo.
8: Yeah.
7: Everybody loves him. And if you ask, like, we talked to Eric Kennedy on the John Schneider show, because he brought a whole host of, you know, people that are, you know, around the team, like Eric Kennedy, the head equipment manager. And he's just like, yeah, that guy is irreplaceable. You have to have him on your team. And I think that's one of the reasons why McDonald has a team that people can't really figure out. It's because of, you know, some of the guys like that they have. But when I look at that, there's two big questions. And I was listening to Bump, of course, the expert on wide receiver. But, you know, I think the two biggest question marks are Torrey Horton and Rashid Shaheed. because how do you get Rashid the ball a little bit more? Mm-hmm. And, you know, and they invested a fair amount in him, $17 million, and then, you know, they traded a fourth and a fifth for him. So, and, you know, and I don't, you know, I'm not just going to say, hey, he's a great special team guy, and because you can kick away from him. So, the Rams didn't. They chose not to, but yeah, I mean, I think that that's, or needed, did the Niners. But yeah, I mean, I just think they got to find a way to get him the ball, and that's going to be a big question mark. And then also, you know, Torrey Horton, is he going to be able to stay healthy? Is he going to be one of those guys that just gets hurt all the time? Mm-hmm. So, yeah, I mean, that's a couple of my concerns there. But I'm with Bump. I think I've been gassing up A.J. Barner since his rookie year. I mean, his rookie year was really good. But then, like, his second year jump was just phenomenal. He was just doing amazing things. He's super aggressive blocker. And I know we're not talking about tight ends, but he could be the number two receiver.
8: Yeah.
7: You know?
8: Yeah.
7: Mm-hmm. And so I love that guy. And I just think that post corner catch for a touchdown was maybe one of the most, that was my favorite play from last year. Maybe Riley Mills' sack in the Super Bowl was pretty, great too. Pretty awesome.
9: Bulldozing past two guys.
7: But yeah, I mean, he kind of twisted the guy into the ground. It looked like somebody swinging at one of Matt Brash's, you know, sliders. I mean, he just totally confused him and then just made a beautiful fingertip catch. So, yeah, I mean, and then he can block. But, yeah, I think he's going to be a huge part of it. Maybe he won't be the number two receiver. But yeah, I pretty much agreed with everything Bump said. Just very curious about how they get Rashid Shaheed the ball. And, you know, yesterday when we talked to Matt Hasselbeck, he said, you know, losing Kubiak is not a, it's not like that's not a big deal. It's a big deal. So, you know, here we are the third time in as many years with a new offensive coordinator to see how they work. I think we all have a lot of faith in it with Brian Fleury because he, you know, he had the experience at San Francisco and it's a similar type of thing and he was there with Sam and all that. But yeah, I mean, it's still kind of a question mark on the offense as far as the offensive coordinator. Not as bad as last year, right? Because you went, you know, all the receivers were different and, you know, it was except for JSN, but you had DK and Tyler and, you know, Gino, and you know, you were going to kind of an unknown with Sam Darnold. So it's kind of, it's like that, but it's not quite as drastic.
8: Dave, you and I have some of the same affiliations, right? We both work here on the Daily Show, and then we both work for the Seahawks. So you might be able to relate when it comes to this with me. Whenever I see a ranking and a Seahawk isn't in there that I think is supposed to be there, I get offended. And then I calm myself down. I go, okay, now be an analyst and look at each player and see if they deserve to be in there or not. I felt that way when it came to linebackers. I was like, man, Ernest needs to be in there. Then I looked at all the dudes who were in that linebacker. I go, this is a solid group right here. I could see why maybe he was out. How did you feel when you saw the top 10 linebacker group?
7: I thought it was ridiculous. Yeah, and we talked to Matt, and he did the same. He had the same, Hasselbeck had the same reaction. He knew exactly where I was going when I talked about snubs, but he wasn't even in the top 14.
8: Yeah.
7: Guy had five picks.
8: Yeah.
9: Yeah.
7: You know, and he makes every tackle, and we've interviewed him. I know you guys have too, where I asked him what's his favorite play. He goes, I like making tackles. And that's what he does. He's a tackling machine. And some of those interceptions were really, really good. You know, very skilled as far as, you know, what his pass drops and, you know, reading the quarterback and jumping routes. And he's just phenomenal. So that one was that was particularly ridiculous. I thought we would get screwed, especially with Sam Darnold. And because I was looking at Sam's numbers and he's top 10 and, you know, a lot of categories, but I figured that would happen. But, yeah, the Ernest Jones one, I have no idea how he slips through the crack on, you know, 14 of those. And you're right. There's some good players in the top five, but this Carson Schlesinger guy, I mean,
9: that are one you still salty about defensive rookie of the year? Just going, come on.
7: Yeah, I don't know. I mean, I like him. He's a good player, but I don't know why everybody is so high on him.
8: Right.
9: I'd be curious to see how he is without Myles Garrett there on that defense. But he's so talented, though. But you guys have a much better eye than me. I just look at the numbers and like, oh, that was fast. He got there fast. I want to ask you about sometimes cases that I'm struggling to make. So I was listening to MMQB and Albert Breer was like, man, this Rams team might be the best I've ever seen assembled on paper. No one's played it down, but on paper, I mean, it's insane. Last night we saw Myles Garrett get two awards, NFL Player of the Year. Then I forget the other one, a record breaking season or some kind of award about setting a sacks record. They have the reigning MVP, runner up for Offensive Player of the Year, added Trent McDuffie. I mean, the question marks they had on defense have presumably gotten answers. What's the case that you'd make? Like, if you were talking to, I don't know, LA radio, and they were like, I mean, what's Seattle's case to make against the Rams right now? What would you say?
7: I guess I just would. I don't know. You look at like Matthew Stafford. I mean, he's the best quarterback, you know, and I think probably in the league right now. Maybe it's Drake May. Maybe it's, you know, who knows? But I get that part of it, and I think a lot of people still are hung over on, you know, the 9 sacks that Sam took against the Rams, and then, you know, just not, you know, throwing the 4 picks last year. And so I think I get it, I guess. I understand that, but I still feel like Mike McDonald's going to find a way to win those games. And it was kind of interesting. I was listening to you guys talk about Aaron Donald and how, like, he might not get back into shape until, like, halfway through. But for us, doesn't really matter, right? Because we're playing him two of the last 3 games of the year. So if that guy comes back, I'm very curious about that because I really don't know. I mean, I thought, you know, maybe Phillip Rivers could go out there and complete a couple of passes and all that. But, you know, being down, like, in the middle, playing in the trenches, I mean, that's going to take... I mean, it's going to take a while for him to get, you know, into shape and into football shape. So that's going to be kind of an interesting one to watch, but I hope it doesn't happen.
8: Man, I remember when I got cut from the Hawks and I sat for like maybe 3 weeks before I went up to Canada and played. And I was working out every day. I was not in the right shape. I needed like 2 weeks, 3 weeks of getting it, of running around and getting hit and stuff to really feel it. He's been sitting for a couple years now. He looks great. I'm sure he can run for days, but there's nothing like when you put them pads on and it's force on force. So
7: yeah,
8: I think it'll take him a while to get in shape.
7: In 1997, my agent, Marvin Demoff, got me a workout with the Green Bay Packers. My last year was 95. I tried to get back in 96. I thought I had a deal with Philly. Didn't happen. So I just kept bothering him. So he's like, all right. And I think he was doing this kind of to prove to me that you're done. And so I went to Green Bay and they made me do like a full combine type of workout. And, you know, and I had been running 40s and lifting and everything. I came back, I sprawled out on my front, you know, my front room rug. And I was like, Shannon, it's over.
9: I was retiring.
7: So sore. Cause they were making me do drops and, you know, all these different movements and everything. So yeah, I mean, that's real. And so he has to get out there and, you know, have contact. Did I say something stupid?
8: No, I'm fixing our show sheet. And she saw what I put. She knows what's coming for.
9: Is that for me?
8: No, it's not for you.
9: Okay.
7: Something always comes out of the show. We were talking about it yesterday. Donuts and fish.
8: You're on the fish side.
9: Yes. I Googled it. So, first of all, Curtis and Bump were talking to me like donut was objectively the answer.
8: It is. If we're throwing, this the regular throwing motion is donut.
9: No, but we didn't isolate it to regular throwing motion.
8: Well, when you talk about throwing, no one thinks about throwing over your head like that.
9: If you were to throw fish, you wouldn't be like this. And throw the fish. You're throwing the fish.
7: Grab it by the tail,
9: your
7: maybe.
9: Hammer and style. You could throw the donut that way, too, but like...
10: Why don't they throw it that way at Pike's Place?
9: Because those are big fish. You couldn't do that with one of those big salmon, but you could do it with a little trout.
7: Plus, they're not trying to have a contest.
9: With no limitations on how you throw it, you
8: launching
9: go fish.
8: That donut. Launching it.
7: What kind of donut are we talking about?
8: That's exactly right.
10: You get your pick.
9: Your pick.
7: Well, what if it's one of those big...
9: like an apple fritter, Boston cream pie?
7: Those are big
9: and
7: heavy.
9: Then you can choose that?
7: Yeah. Maybe, but I'm still going with fish.
9: I think the centrifugal force of the fish being thrown hammer style...
8: I was sitting in a parking lot listening to you talk about that. I'm like, no, Dave, donuts! Donuts, Dave!
7: I'm with Stacy.
9: Thank you. Thank you, Dave. All right. I still have a couple questions looking ahead to training camp. I don't want to spoil our previews per se. I know we're going to get into running backs, but I kind of want to talk about them here because I think when people look at the questions they have about the Seahawks, and this includes me, it is about that running back room. What should our expectations be about what Price looks like? And I guess what I'm saying is what if they start the season and there are questions there and they don't, and they kind of have to answer them over time? Like, what else do you have in your toolkit to make up for maybe a slow start for that room?
7: Yeah, I just think sticking with it, I think they have enough talent. Charbonnet, total question mark, so I guess we just kind of leave him out of the conversation. Mm-hmm. Always liked Kenny Mack. I know I hear you guys talking about Kenny Mack. I think he's really good. Jadarian Price is going to be the most interesting one, though, because, you know, I used to say this about Ken Walker. When they, like, run that inside zone, your brain has to move really fast. And it's more about that and making decisions and at, you know, high speed. It's almost like, I feel like Jadarian Price, watching him at the combine and just, you know, his tape and everything, I'll bet you he's one of those guys that has to go back and look to see what he did. Because I think when I was playing my best football, everything was, like, instinctive. And I would see myself do things that I didn't really plan on. And I think that's going to be the key with him, especially, you know, replacing K-9 as far as being a good inside runner, because they're going to run the inside zone. And, you know, if he is able to do what I've seen him do, I think he could be your guy. But I always discount rookies, just not because I hate rookies. It's just,
9: I think,
7: because
9: you should do it, because just to put them in their place.
7: Yeah, well, yeah. But I mean, also, like, halfway through, you're not really a rookie anymore. So yeah. Once you get to that part, so the first, you know, 7 or 8 games, I think, are going to be interesting with Jadarian Price and seeing, you know, what he looks like out there.
8: Side note, my friend who is really smart texted me and she said, law of physics says fish.
9: Oh really? So, interesting.
8: And Sarah, you're wrong. Okay.
9: Women in STEM. Thank you for supporting
7: She's
9: me.
7: Breaking out the law of physics.
8: Law of physics, yeah. That's how her brain works. When it comes to just the offensive coordinator, I think Fleury's going to be fine, but you ever had that moment when you played, I'm sure, like, this is your first time in this situation, like your first 3rd and goal from the 2-yard line, right? You've never been in that situation before, you go through to whatnot. That's why I think about Fleury is like when he's in those situations for the first time as a play call, because he's never called plays before. What is that going to be like for him? What are your expectations when it comes to Fleury?
7: Yeah, I just think it might take him a while. You know, the good news is, and it's the same thing for Sam, and why, you know, maybe he's not clamoring for some $55 million extension, is that your defense is going to keep you in games, and it's going to allow you to do what they did last year. They were top 5 in attempts almost every year as far as the run goes. And just being able to stick with that. But, it's going to be interesting to see how he sequences the plays. And maybe I'm putting too much on that, but, you know, does he just have like a style of, you know, how he calls plays and how he sets things up? I mean, I remember all the time in the NFL, where, you know, you would see a tight end run like a stick route. And, you know, if I jump it, they're going to come back with the stick nod, meaning, you know, out and up. And, you know, that's the kind of thing you're looking for. You're looking to set those kind of things up. And does he have the ability to do that? We don't really know. He's really well-rounded coach, special team coach,
8: defense,
7: you know, defense, yeah. Offense. So, but yeah, that part of it, we don't really know. So it's another big kind of question mark. But in the meantime, I think they're going to stick with the run, because that's going to be probably Mike chirping that mostly in his ear, but also you got a really good defense that can keep you in games.
9: Wyman will be on with you guys in 45 minutes. For Wyman and Bob, we'll let you go finish getting ready for the show.
7: All right. Thanks, guys.
9: All right, let's get to
7: it's
9: now,
7: fish. Bob.
9: It is fish. Now this time for real, let's get to 4 down territory.
11: This is 4 down territory, going inside the game with former Seahawks and Coug wide receiver Michael
9: Excited
11: Bumpus.
9: To get to your 4th down here. 1st down, what's essential for wide receivers and quarterbacks when it comes to the offseason?
8: They got to link up. They have to throw. I used to get text messages from my QBs like, hey, let's throw. I'm like, hey, let's go out there and get it. Learn my body language. Talk about the details of a route. Talk about what I'm trying to do when I'm moving defenders. It's just that it builds the connection. I remember I heard someone say, this isn't true. Maybe it is true. But I heard someone say, Peyton Manning and Marvin Harrison had such a good connection. He can throw a 10-yard out in the dark and he'll hit him right in his chest. Right. That's how close those guys were. So it's important. I saw Tyler Shuck is throwing with his guys. Russell did it. The Patriots are doing it right now. I have a kid out there who's doing it. It's important, and it's fun, man. It's fun building that connection with your quarterback. So Sam's doing it, or has done it already. it's just part of the offseason. So even at all levels, man, from Pop Warner to middle school, high school, college, go out and throw with your quarterback, build that chemistry.
9: I'm shocked how much chemistry Sam and JSN were able to develop so quickly.
8: Yeah. Sometimes it's automatic, man.
9: Yeah. Second down.
10: Headline number two.
9: What running back room might be one of the deepest?
8: They might not be good as a team, but I'm telling you, man, Cardinals. They got Love, Algier, James Conner, Benson, who has some talent. We'll see what happens there. But look, they're going to finish fourth in the NFC. They're going to finish fourth. Remember last year when people had the Cardinals finishing above the Hawks in the NFC? That's crazy.
9: That's crazy.
8: They're going to finish fourth, but I think that they have a good mix of running backs, man. Jeremiah Love is going to be good out the backfield, too. He can receive the football, has good hands. Algier has been a number two before, knows how to handle that. And James Conner has put together a few 1,000-yard seasons in the last, what, few years? Let me look him up real quick. He's got, two in the last three. Last year he was hurt, so it didn't do much. But, yeah, they're going to be sneaky good. I don't think they're going to lead the league or anything like that, but how do you help a young offense? You run the football. Jacoby Brissett is going to be their quarterback there, help him out. He had a decent season last year too. I didn't realize until after we spoke to who's our Cardinals guy?
9: Josh Weinfuss,
8: that he had the season that he had. So yeah, just pay attention to the Cardinals backfield, not just Love. He's going to have some help over there.
9: Third down. Why have you been thinking about TJ Duckett?
8: TJ Duckett, well, he was a great teammate. I remember one time me and him went out on the town with our ladies, and we go back to his house. He's got this big old house in Newcastle. It was crazy. And but before that, we went to Denny's, and it's the first time I heard Moons Over Miami. And he said that. I go, that can't be a real meal.
9: Had you never been to Denny's
8: Not
9: before?
8: Like that. But and I remember just rolling.
9: Favorite thing to order.
8: I was laughing. I'm like, what? That's a real thing?
9: Moons Over Miami.
8: Anyway, but that's not what I was thinking about. I was thinking about it because we knew when we play, we're inside the 5-yard line. TJ Duck was going to get the football. He's going to punch it in. I think Emmanuel Wilson has to be that for the Seahawks. Charbonnet was kind of that for the Seahawks last year, except he was about a 20-yard guy. TJ was like, man, 10 and in, 5 and in. You get him the football, he's going to lower his shoulders, and he's going to get him the end zone. So that's what they need out of Emmanuel. And Emmanuel had more yards than I thought he had. Last year he had like 450 or something like that. I thought he was around 300. So we'll see, man. But if you're missing Charbonnet, you have to be able to have that hammer, and he could be that hammer.
9: Fourth down. Who betrayed you?
8: My friend Stacey Ross betrayed me.
9: You said this wasn't
8: she
9: about me.
8: Betrayed me. We had a disagreement yesterday, and you went in and brought a stranger into our business. You brought a stranger into our business and tried to humiliate me.
9: Opinion.
8: Humiliate me in front of all of our friends here. But you know what? It's fine. I forgive you already.
9: I think it's just getting another opinion.
8: Nah, it was a look on your face when you did it. Hey, Josh. We had to disagree me yesterday.
9: Get a load of this guy.
8: And, right? He's wrong, right? But, you know, it's fine. I forgive you.
9: I thought it was an interesting debate.
8: You know.
9: You felt like Josh didn't believe
8: it. It was your presentation. The presentation was like, dummy.
9: No, not at all. No, you know more than me. But, look.
8: I'm just giving you a hard time.
9: When I disagree and am right, you want to bring in support and evidence. And that was like a, you know, if you were like citing sources, that was just adding another source.
8: He was wrong too. Then he says a receiver will get one. I'm like, you know, when you have an argument with someone and they say something so wrong, you're like, oh, I'm done with this conversation. All credibility lost.
9: I don't think a receiver will get one. I got what Josh was trying to say, which is, look, we've seen wide receiver numbers, wide receiver contracts, wide receiver yardage that like, is just, it's crazier than it's ever been. But the thing is, if a receiver is going to be getting 1,800 yards, 2,000 yards, whatever, that quarterback is going to be getting MVP.
8: No, he said we'll see a receiver MVP before a running back MVP.
9: What number would a running back have to be MVP?
8: It's not the rushing yards. It's the rushing and receiving. That's, the game's changing. These running backs are doing everything. So now, that's why I say in the next
9: 1,000.
8: Or 1,112. It's going to be something crazy. Like, Bijan almost had 1,000 last year. McCaffrey's done it already. Justin Jefferson went for 1,800 yards and didn't sniff MVP. Jackson went for 17, didn't sniff MVP.
9: What are the odds that, okay, so if a running back gets a 1,000 season, that team, like I'm thinking of Bijan last year,
8: mm-hmm.
9: like that team probably didn't have a lot of answers at wide receiver. You know what I mean? You had to have a do-it-all guy like Christian McCaffrey.
8: Did 1,000 and still had 1,000 yard receiver.
9: Because they didn't have a lot of answers at wide receiver.
8: Yes, they did.
9: Last year?
8: Not last year. Year before, you had Brandon Ayuk, you had George Kittle.
9: I'm talking about last year when Christian McCaffrey had an amazing season. It was in part because they didn't have a lot of answers at wide receiver.
8: Listen, 5 years.
9: No.
8: 5 years. Also, text line said, have fun trying to grip a smelly fish, apple fritter frisbee style.
9: Oh, yeah, because it's so much easier for you to grip a sugary donut.
8: It is.
9: Okay, it is.
10: Yeah,
9: but
10: it's
9: like
10: way
9: what I'm
10: easier.
9: Saying is I had a scientist, one of Bump's scientist friends, texted and said that I was right.
8: Hey. You know what, Stacey?
9: I appreciated Wyman having my back.
8: You're like
9: you
8: a
9: guys
8: referee.
9: Gang up on me a lot.
8: You're like a referee. You're right even when you're wrong.
9: Thank you.
8: You're a referee.
9: Thank you.
8: There you go.
9: Thank you. 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
6: What I need to know coming up in 15 minutes. Get those questions in. 866-979-3776. Why are you already laughing?
7: I'm just looking at Hype Train.
6: Oh, yeah. Yeah, we're starting here. Let's get to the station for Hype Train. Continuing this debate. We will see a running back win MVP in the next 5 years.
7: On the train. Okay. I'm the conductor. I might be on it all by myself.
6: We'll see.
7: But you know what? They said we couldn't land on the moon. Look at us.
6: You said we didn't land on the moon.
7: You know what? I'm messing with you, see? It's deeper. It's deeper than what you think.
6: Wait, so you do believe we landed on the moon?
7: I don't know. You tell me. Did we do it or not? Matthew?
6: This is a yes or no answer.
7: No, I refuse to do it. It's whatever you think. All right? It's whatever you think. 5 years. MVP. Bashan Robinson.
6: Oh, you're calling the name, too. Call your shot. Okay.
7: Call my shot.
6: We will see a running back win MVP in the next 5 years. Bump is not only boarding, he drove this train into the station. He's the conductor, and he's taking it all the way to the moon. Maybe. TBD. If it's even real. Curtis, are you boarding?
8: I would love to see a change up in...
6: I know where Curtis is going. MVP voting.
8: I would love to, but I'm looking at recent history, 2,000-yard rushers. Saquon didn't get it, and he was amazing in 2024. Derrick Henry did not get it in 2020.
7: Looking at it wrong.
8: Chris Johnson did not get it in 2009. Jamal Lewis didn't get it in 2003. Adrian Peterson did in 2012. But this century, only one 2,000-yard rusher has ever gotten MVP.
7: 26 years.
6: That's a long time. That's over a quarter century.
8: Yeah. Hey,
7: all right. The game has changed. You know, they used to wear leather helmets, too.
6: There are people alive listening who have never seen a running back.
8: I'm not seeing the vision.
7: Cowboys used to be good, too.
8: I'm not boarding this train.
6: I'm not boarding this train because this is
7: no, listen.
6: This is what's going to happen. Because we didn't give an MVP to the running backs that have. Like had 2,000 yards or whatever in a season, when a running back is able to get 1,000 receiving yards and 1,000 rushing yards, all people are going to say is, okay, but he only had 1,100 rushing yards. He's not going to be the leading rusher in the league that year.
7: You don't have to be. It's the most valuable player. It's not the leading rusher in the league.
6: That's not how people really do it.
7: Watch.
6: They look at the
7: quarterback
6: that got the most touchdowns.
7: Just disagree with me. You're not going to convince me of this.
6: Passing yards.
7: I'm not.
6: A wide receiver that has that kind of split is not going to be leading the league in rushing or receiving yards.
7: Stacey, just say you're not on the train.
6: I'm not on the train.
7: You're not going to convince me of anything else.
6: I set up a little kiosk.
7: You're not
6: going to
7: convince me.

0: at the station, I'm letting the train go by.
1: Just because you spit 1,000 words a minute doesn't mean you're going to convince me of this.
0: Am I a fast talker?
2: Like Jadakiss.
0: Next up. Let's look at the Seahawks. Rashid Shaheed will be second on the team in receiving yards. Last year it was Cooper Kupp, followed by A.J. Barner.
1: That means that A.J. Barner is not second. You know, I looked at the Cardinals had 2 1,000-yard receivers. What are you laughing at?
0: I almost said it does.
1: The Cardinals had a tight end and a receiver with 1,000 yards. And as soon as I saw that, I thought to myself, like, are the Hawks capable of having 2 1,000-yard receivers? I think they are capable. I just don't know if Rashid Shaheed is going to take a big enough step. He's going to need like 800 yards, I think, right? So I'm going to go, no, AJ Barner is going to be the number two.
0: Okay.
1: AJ Barner, yeah.
0: Rashid Shaheed will be second on the Seahawks in receiving yards. Bump, not boarding. Curtis.
2: I'm going to say Barner finishes like 800, which then means Shaheed would probably have to go over 1,000.
0: Think of those deep completions.
2: And then JSN would probably see a deduction from his, 1,700 this last year. Sure, we'll board this train. I hope Rashid Shaheed has a big year for the Seahawks, not just as a returner, but also as a receiver. This is more me boarding the train on hope more than anything.
0: Sure.
2: And also, you're paying him quite a bit of money to do that. By the way, getting back to 2,000-yard rushers, every 2,000-yard rusher was named Offensive Player of the Year, except for one, Eric Dickerson, who holds the record for rushing yards.
0: Why wasn't he named Offensive Player of the Year? Who got it that year?
2: 1984? That might have been
0: the real year.
2: That might have been the year Marino threw for 5,000 yards.
0: So yeah. So did he get both? Can you get both?
2: What? MVP and Offensive Player of the Year? Sure. Yeah, you absolutely
0: can. What
2: can
0: if do they
2: that.
0: Gave it both to the same guy? I need to know who sure got they, Offensive Player of the Year if it wasn't Eric Dickerson.
2: AP Offensive Player of the Year that year was Dan Marino.
0: Okay.
2: And so also AP MVP, Dan Marino.
0: Come on.
2: At least it's not a kicker.
0: That's crazy. Imagine having a record-breaking season like that and you don't even get Offensive Player of the Year.
2: Think about, though,
0: we needed to give another award to a quarterback.
2: Think about in 1984 how mind-blowing 5,000 passing yards was.
0: Yeah. Yes, because I remember when Drew was thrown for 4,000 and we were like, that's crazy. This guy's just doing this regularly.
2: 5,084, because I think Marino is still like second all-time in a single season in yardage.
0: That's a good point, Curtis. They might have been this close to giving him Defensive Player of the Year, too. Like, this is
2: just like, have all the awards, dude.
0: Genuinely take everything. Oh, poor Eric Dickerson. No, I'm not boarding this train. I think that Bump's initial thought was right. It's got to be A.J. Barner. I was looking at the single-season highs for receiving yards for Rashid Shaheed. He's never had more than 719, which is in 2023. Now, he's never been able to be, like, that primary guy. But he's not really going to be that here, either. What I do think we'll see is, like, maybe he leads... Now, this might be A.J. Barner, too, but in, like, yards per reception. Like, I think there's some real opportunities to connect deep, and I would like to see more of those. You almost had one in the Super Bowl. I want, like, those, but successful.
1: Right.
0: Next up. A-Rod should be one of the top 50 Mariners. List is being unveiled pregame on August 8th.
1: No doubt about it. I understand people feeling mad and bitter. He's saying it's not about the money. It was about the money. He doesn't want to leave, and he leaves. Listen, man, Curtis has described it beautifully last time we talked about this. He is, if you just take away your feelings about it, if you're just looking at A-Rod's name and the numbers he put up while he was here and compare them to everyone else who's played here, and what Roger said, if you play like maybe 4 or 5 more years,
2: he's probably leading every category.
1: Yeah. I mean, it's just, it's talent. It's not personal. It's just talent. Mm-hmm. I'm on this train. Easy. Easy board.
0: A-Rod should be one of the top 50 Mariners, a list that's unveiled August 8th. Bump is boarding. Curtis, are you?
2: Yeah, we're boarding this train. This is a slam dunk, even though some Mariners fans may not feel as such. But yeah, he's clearly one of the top 50 Mariners, and honestly, I hope he is there on the alumni weekend, because I think that would be quite a story. I mean, it's been 26 years. Like, I think 26 years can heal some wounds like that, at least between player and team. Maybe not player and fan base, but again, he's one of the most important players in franchise history.
0: The fact that he's never included with things and kind of an elephant in the room.
2: You didn't even also see his picture on the ballpark.
0: That's what I'm saying. The fact that you even notice that also speaks to how much his stats should put him there. You don't have to have the best relationship with someone. You don't need to make him like a Mariners Hall of Famer, Inner Circle, like whatever it is. He doesn't need to be part of your coaching staff, but he was one of the 50 biggest Mariners. And it's just, you don't have to love the guy, but it's just statistically right. Last one. This was inspired by the thunder and lightning storm earlier today, which I was convinced for 10 minutes wasn't real. I was thinking of the most terrifying, in this case, natural disasters, not weather. A tsunami is the scariest natural disaster.
1: Oh, for sure. Easy. Tsunami all day. I'm on that train. I've been in an earthquake. I've been in a hurricane.
0: Have you been in a tornado?
1: No, I've had tornado warning.
0: You try it, check it off.
1: But having a,
2: you're gonna be one of those storm chasers.
0: Yeah,
2: is that where you're? That's not where you're out tomorrow. You're gonna go to like Omaha, Nebraska.
1: You got it.
2: And just wait for a tornado. Yeah. See the movie
1: Twister.
2: Down?
1: I got those little devices that.
2: You know, I see a cone forming.
1: Yeah, it's got to be a tsunami. You can't. There's nothing you can do. Absolutely nothing you can do about a tsunami.
0: Tsunami's the scariest natural disaster. Bump is boarding, Curtis.
2: Yeah, we're boarding that train. Yeah, that's
1: absolutely.
2: You're done for in that. Done. It's over.
0: Matt, you think so too? Counterpoint? You want to introduce tornado, hurricane, volcano?
3: Ooh, volcano would be cool, but no, it's cool. It's tsunami. I'm on that train.
0: That's definitely tsunami. I thought for a while, like, hurricane, and I have too much confidence in my own swimming ability. This is part of it. It's hubris and narcissism. I thought hurricane would be, or tornado, in just a place where you can't escape from it seems terrifying. Absolutely terrifying. But the tsunami is just,
2: it's devastation everywhere.
0: Oh my God. And it's just, everything about it is, I don't even want to talk about it. It's definitely number one. Yeah.
1: Yeah.
0: You know, we make a lot of movies about twisters and tornadoes.
1: But not about tsunamis.
0: Not about tsunamis.
1: Don't touch that.
0: Yeah. There's a fantastic movie about it, though.
1: And it's called Tidal Wave?
0: No. There's... What's her name is in it?
2: Kate. Oh, her, yeah.
0: No. I'm going to think about this and come back with it. What I need to know, get your questions in, 866-979-3776. Naomi Watts!
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0: Get your questions in for What I Need to Know, 866-979-3776. What I Need to Know, we are talking about why we think A-Rod should or will be in the top 50 Mariners list that's unveiled on the 8th. Should an active player, says our first listener, be in the Mariners top 50?
1: Yeah. I think Cal has to go, right?
0: Julio?
1: Cal and Julio? Maybe JP. JP's been there the longest.
0: Oh, yeah, JP.
1: Right? He's the longest tenured shortstop.
0: Too. Logan, yeah.
2: Logan's top 5 in strikeouts.
0: Yeah, hit 1,000 already.
1: Yeah.
0: Got
1: like 4 in.
2: Well, five. Luis Castillo? I think he's got
0: to
2: be there.
0: I think that there are going to be, right? And that's Munoz? In part why it's not fully unveiled yet.
1: Yeah. I mean, the Hawks had active players too, right?
2: Witherspoon.
0: Yeah, controversially.
2: Yeah, we all thought Devin Witherspoon being on was like this huge affront, and he actually lived up to it this year.
0: Having a phenomenal season. 866-979-3776. Who's the bigger digital influencer, Dave or Bump? Dave says he's big time now.
1: He just got a deal to be a digital guy for a company.
0: What?
1: Yeah, I just read it on the coffee machine.
0: I'd love that.
1: So I'm going to say Dave.
2: He's got the biggest digital footprint of us all.
0: Yeah. Easily.
1: I'm going to say Dave for sure.
0: God, I want to get Dave an Instagram account so bad. Just
2: it could just be pictures of Dave that he doesn't know are being posted.
0: It's Dave.
2: It's just candids of Dave.
0: Oh, that hit me.
2: I have a picture
0: later
2: of him in my phone of him dropping a tray of cookies. Just wait, cookie dust all over the floor here. It's
0: he
2: hilarious.
0: Know you took it?
2: I think I've showed him that picture before.
0: So he didn't at the time.
2: No, he did not.
0: He just took the picture from afar.
2: Yeah.
0: I love the idea of us making Dave an influencer, taking pictures of Dave that he doesn't know. I love that. And just
1: that
0: maybe seeing
1: awesome.
0: From Kyle's office, you could take one of him in the parking lot carrying his lunch bag.
1: Yeah.
2: And his lunch bag is like a grocery bag.
1: I bet you he'd get hella followers.
0: Oh, I love
1: for that.
0: Dave so much.
2: Candid Wyman, we'll call him.
0: Do you guys even care about the World Cup anymore?
1: Of course. Yeah.
2: Finals on Sunday.
1: Come on now.
0: I mean, I don't care as much. I could be lying if I said I did. But yeah, watch it. Yeah. But it was more interesting to me, a more casual fan, when the U.S. was still in it, for sure. Yeah, absolutely. 866-979-3776. What I need to know, where should A-Rod be in the top 50? Is it ranked 1 through 50, or is it
2: I think it's just
0: the top 50.
2: Yeah, it's like the Seahawks top 50, where they just name everybody. But if we're talking like top 10 Mariners all time,
0: yeah,
2: I'd say he's definitely like top 5.
0: Oh, I like this question. What I need to know, pick an athlete you could place on any roster in any sport. That's a great question. It's got to be a running back type guy, because you think about it. If you get the timing right, the swing right.
1: I mean,
0: I'm just thinking of Bo Jackson.
1: Football.
0: Baseball.
1: I'd put Bijan on this team. Baseball, I'd put Judge on this team. Oh, I'll put Otani on this team for baseball.
0: Could Otani play football?
1: He'd probably be decent at it.
0: I'd
1: be a tight end. He's a tight end.
0: Hockey.
1: I think Otani's one of those dudes who, if he trained for it, he'd be at least decent at it.
0: Can it... Basketball.
1: Yeah, wifey plays basketball.
0: Is your answer Otani?
1: It's Otani.
0: Curtis?
2: To add to this Mariners team?
0: No.
2: Or
1: yeah, I thought we were saying for each sport you can add a team.
0: Oh, no. This person's saying an athlete you could put on any roster in any sport. The most athletic.
1: No.
0: You're thinking like who's the most versatile
1: Deion Sanders.
0: Freak athlete
1: Deion
0: that
1: Sanders.
0: You can think of. Where
1: Sanders.
0: Like this person could have played or could play right now any sport.
1: It's Deion Sanders. That changed. I thought we were picking a sport and
0: No. Just someone where you're like, he's not gonna be the best. He might be the last guy off the bench, but like this is the most athletic
1: Deion
0: freak athlete
1: Sanders.
0: Person. Deion Sanders?
1: Yes.
2: Yeah,
1: easy.
2: Probably.
1: Deion. Ran track, play baseball, play football. Probably good. He probably could skate if he needed to.
0: Yeah.
1: It's Deion.
2: Deion led the National League in triples 1 year and only played in like 90 games.
1: That's crazy.
0: Is that crazier to you guys than what Bo Jackson did, Deion Sanders? Or are we like recency bias?
1: I'd say Bo Jackson was probably the more explosive athlete. I mean, Curtis, you remember that throw he had in Kansas City?
2: Oh, yeah.
1: Was it right field?
2: It was
1: center?
2: Here in Seattle. I think it was left field, actually. But he got Harold Reynolds, who was like the American League stolen base leader, going home, I think, from like second. And yeah, Bo Jackson, just freak athlete.
0: You can have one food and you're living on an island for a month. What is it? And I'll tailor the question, though they didn't, to be like, you could say sandwich, even though that's many foods together.
1: Yeah, you get a little bit of everything with sandwich. You get protein, get your veggies
0: on
1: there.
0: Sandwich is the answer.
1: I think I'll go a sandwich.
0: I thought pizza because it's my favorite, but...
1: You don't get enough nutrients.
0: You don't get enough nutrients. Yeah. I think you could eat a sandwich every day and survive on an island.
2: You know what they say is one of the most well-rounded meals you could have is a homemade burger with, like, lettuce, tomato, and onion on it. Because you've got your protein, you got your bread.
0: So you're telling me...
2: You got your veggies.
0: Big
2: fast food.
0: Big fast food has been...
2: Or big nutrition.
0: The big nutrition
2: has been slandering burgers.
0: Big food pyramid is lying to me about burgers being healthier than they are.
2: The homemade ones are healthier. The ones at a fast food restaurant,
0: sure,
2: not so good.
0: You know, deep frying things, but that's actually fair because
2: beef, like throwing a burger on the grill,
0: yeah, carbs great for you. Carbs get a bad rap.
2: Pretty well rounded.
0: They do. Someone said, I think Drew Locke could play any sport.
2: He is a really good basketball player.
1: Yeah. I hear you can golf, too.
0: You should actually put this to the test. That's a great answer.
1: Yeah.
0: Multiple people have said Dave Winfield.
2: Drafting three sports, yeah.
0: Yeah, that's a good one to do.
1: Jackie Robinson.
2: Yeah, he was a four-sport athlete.
1: Yeah.
0: God, there's so many freak athletes where it's just you want to know like what it would have looked like. It's crazy. All right. Thank you again to our guest today, Dave Wyman, for hopping on with us. Obviously, Josh Weinfuss for giving us a preview. Jordan Schusterman, Talking Mariners. You can find all of our interviews on the Bump and Stacey podcast page. Wyman and Bob coming up next.
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29: Well, Brendan Donovan began his rehab assignment last night in the Arizona Complex League. Went 0-for-3 with a walk in his first action since May 15th. A lot of announcements for the Mariners today, including their rotation for this weekend. Bryce Miller gets the start tomorrow. Brian Wu and then Logan Gilbert, your pitchers for the series against the Giants. And the Mariners have also released their 2027 schedule. Yes, that season hopefully begins on March 25th with a four-game series against the Red Sox and then three against the Rangers in the opening seven-game homestand.
28: 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When it's game time, it's Miller time.
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29: Well, it's Mike Lefko and Dave Wyman here with you for one more day, and we'll get back to baseball. Bob will be back with the full crew. We'll be out there tomorrow night, Dave. It's already here, second half of the season.
31: I know. I'm excited. Hopefully this time off has done some players some good. You know, we saw that with Julio last year, right? So, yeah, that's I'm excited and kind of anxious to get back to see, you know, where this team, what they're all about.
29: Don't you think that this homestand, even though there are two bad teams they face, maybe takes on some added importance because of where they are right now? You know, normally I would say, look, there are 2.5 months left. You got a lot of season, but you're a game back, a game and a half back of the Rangers. You're under 500. You didn't close with a lot of momentum. I feel like there's almost outsized expectations on a series against the Giants than there normally would be.
31: Yeah, I mean, they go 5-1 on that, or 1-5, I should say, on the road trip, and you know, some couple of good teams. I mean, the Marlins had some great athletes, some good baseball players, and then Rays, one of the better teams in the AL. So I guess, you know, not too much to get into a twist about, but Yeah, there's just a lot of questions right now, and I don't know. It just seems like people texting in, the way they're talking about Dan, you know, Cal, everything. It just, there's a lot of angst, definitely, from Mariner fans.
2: Yeah, good word there. A lot of angst. So that'd be a good Wordle word, I feel like. I don't know if that's been used yet.
31: I don't even know what Wordle is.
2: Oh, we have some things to tell you then in the break. Matt, did you do yesterday's Wordle? That was very polarizing.
15: I failed it.
2: Yeah.
15: I had to just have Curtis tell me what it was.
2: Ooh,
15: it was infuriating.
2: Dave, we'll catch up to speed. What was it?
15: I don't even remember.
2: It was pshaw. Literally, that was the word. Pshaw.
31: Hmm.
2: Now we got to give you some context and some backstory. We'll do that during the break. But yeah, we have baseball tomorrow.
31: Let's do it on air.
2: Let's explain all the rules of Wordle right now to Dave Wyman, because there are no games happening except, actually, I can't even say that. There is one baseball game today. Mets Phillies begins a series. How would you feel if you're Phillies, like Bryce Harper and Kyle Schwarber, you don't get an All-Star break? They were in the Home Run Derby. They played in the All-Star game. They get a day off. It's like, oh, great. The season's back here. Thursday.
31: Well, I used to say this, that I, you know, during when I got to Denver, so my first year there was 93, they had two, I think that was the first year they did that. Maybe it was 94, but they had two bye weeks. Mm. I never wanted to do anything that looked like the off season, meaning I wasn't going on trips anywhere. I wasn't going and laying on a beach or anything. You just kind of commit yourself to the season. To commit yourself to misery, and you don't want to really sample anything like that. So maybe that's how those guys feel. Those older guys, you know, that, hey, I don't really need a break, and let's just plow through it. So I always say, like, the season for the NFL, it's always like that part where that big, you know, chest protector, whatever, the brace that comes down on a roller coaster and keeps you in the roller coaster.
2: Like you lock in.
31: Once it clicks in.
2: Like Drew Lock. Like,
31: exactly. You're done. Yeah, that's it. You know, here goes the season. It's going to take off like a roller coaster.
2: All right. So. Well, until we get to that, I think today, you know, we're kind of kicking around some ideas. There's no baseball yet for the Mariners. They have one more day off. The Seahawks are, under 10 days away now, Dave, before training camp begins. So we're sitting here kind of in this in-between time. We're kind of doing these more looking forward pieces around the Seahawks, things that kind of we can get back to as the season progresses and check back into where we were, see how accurate we were, see what we got right, what surprised us. So came along the lines of, hey, let's maybe throw out there, and this would be good, I think, if you want to chime in as well to our listeners, 866-979-3776, a fun kind of game of ranking our five best Seahawks entering this season. Not most important, because obviously I think a quarterback has to be number one or very high. If you're saying, who's the most important to the Seahawks? Well, you lose Sam Darnold. That's tough to replace. It's just overwhelmingly, you lose your starting quarterback. He's clearly the most important. Mm-hmm. But the five best Seahawks, I think, is open for some serious debate. So you and I, kind of going back and forth, we each came up with our list.
31: Yeah.
2: And in honor of how we usually do things, we'll go five through one.
31: Oh, you don't want to start with the number one.
2: I know you want to get right to your best Seahawk, but we're going to count down here our five best Seahawks. You can weigh in as well, 866-979-3776. But yeah, I just thought it was fascinating, especially to see our lists look a little different about what we think might happen this season. So if you want to get us started with your number five, Dave.
31: Yeah, well, and your number five is somebody, and I'll leave that one alone, but it's somebody that I thought a little bit about Julian Love as well. So that kind of eliminates him from my top five. But AJ Barner, I just think, I think he is very important. I was on with Bump and Stacy earlier, and we were talking about, Bump had been talking about receivers and, you know, what do they need to see out of that group? And I said, what if AJ Barner is like your number two target for Sam Darnold? Yeah. I think he can be that guy. He runs great routes. And also he's in my top five, which, like I said, there's a couple that aren't in there because of him, but I just have seen him get better and better every year. And, he does the barnyard. And you know, he's a great blocker. He's super aggressive blocker, and that's really important. It's going to be important in this offense because they're going to try to run the heck out of the ball like they did last year. But then also, you know, think about that touchdown. And I always bring that one play up just because when you see somebody make a play like that, it's like, that's his upper end. That's his probably his best, But that's a pretty good range as far as that catch he made against the Rams Thursday night here. He ran a little post corner. He basically screwed the defensive back into the ground because he was, I think he fell down, actually. It was kind of like somebody swinging it at a Matt Brash pitch, you know, and that's what I talked about with Bump and Stacy. That, and then he made a fingertip catch for a touchdown. And so, yeah, that's his upper end. The other play that I loved was that he was susceptible to a punch out. That Nate Landman guy in the first LA Ram game punched the ball out. It was a fumble, ball was on the ground. He recovered it. So technically, you know, he didn't get a fumble on that play, but the ball was on the ground and he got, and that was probably, you know, like the worst mistake that he made this last year, and he made up for it. So yeah, I just AJ Barner, and then just the spirit of what he is all about. I love everything about, you know, how he is off the field. We saw him at the parade, and he's dressed like Joe Namath, and he's just got a lot of swag, a lot of personality, and a really good football player. So that's why I put him at number five.
2: I think what was fascinating about this exercise is that you see just how much talent the Seahawks have. Because it was tough to narrow it down to five. You mentioned Julian Love. He's not on my five. I didn't have AJ Barner on there. I don't have Sam Darnold on my top five. I think that's maybe a big omission, but you see how many talented players are on this team. And I didn't put Byron Murphy, which you can make a case for, but you know, we'll get into the reason maybe why he's not there yet. So, my number five, and mine skews heavily defense, but my number five, Ernest Jones. For everything he's meant to this team, for what he's done since ascending to that spot. I mean, he is Mike McDonald on the field. He is that direct line, that complete, easy communication where he sees everything that Mike McDonald's trying to convey. And so I think the way he has taken over since McDonald's been the coach, it's amazing to me. So yeah, he's my number five.
31: No, that's a really good one. And I feel bad leaving him out of the top five. Maybe I take him for granted a little bit.
2: No linebacker love, Dave.
31: I know. Wow. I know. Well, I was trying not to be too biased, but yeah, I mean, that's when the defense took off when they traded for him. He was with your Tennessee Titans. Right. Remember, he came in here and he played the same team twice in a row, the Buffalo Bills. Then I think the next game was the Ram game, which we lost, and he was okay. I mean, it wasn't, you know, like he made a huge impact, but then at the last part of the season 2 years ago, he was playing really well, and he seemed to be kind of the guy that they plugged in there that made the defense work. And like you said, he is like Mike McDonald on the field, a really smart player. He's very physical, but also, you know, he had five interceptions, man. Five. So that, to me, I think he totally got snubbed as far as the linebackers. They had him at what, 15? In the top 15 or 14?
2: No, I think it was lower than that. Remember, he didn't even make the honorable mention. He was like receiving votes. It was like close to 18 or something.
31: Yeah. So, yeah, whatever it was ridiculous. Mm-hmm. Yeah. So, yeah. Ernest Jones I like that choice, and you're right. And you bring up, probably if you would have brought this up in the sports pit, I would have changed about how the defense, you know, changed when he got here.
2: Well, I like your list. So what's your number four?
31: Number four, I have Sam Darnold in my top five, just because I thought he did a fantastic job. And if you go and look at his stats, there's a lot of them that he's top 10 in. Yeah. So, you know, I just think he is always going to be kind of underrated a little bit, and unless he goes out and wins another Super Bowl. But like, you know, it's not like, I think he was 50% completion percentage in the Super Bowl and, you know, completed, but he didn't have to. And I don't think he cares about that. So yeah, I put Sam Darnold in my top five just because, I think I liked that he had a quiet off season, and it sounds like, you know, from some of the interviews with him that he's working on his steps and, you know, the launch angle and all these different things, and just he really got back to work. And, you know, Sam, I think, is underappreciated, and he played well enough to take his team to the Super Bowl and win it.
2: Yeah, no turnovers in the postseason. I mean, elevating his game during the biggest moments for the Seahawks team. That's a great pick. I did agonize for a while about that.
31: Yeah, actually, I was going to say, though, in the playoffs, but also that last game that won them the NFC West, he didn't have a turnover in that game as well. So four in a row is how he finished the season. Who do you got at number four?
2: Eamon Worre. just because of how freakishly talented he is and what we saw from his rookie season, his ability to play almost everywhere and now learning to play more positions like this. And he can play up to the line of scrimmage. From what we heard about all the things that he was talking about with learning to play at the line of scrimmage and then play as more of a linebacker and the packages the Seahawks have used him in. That was just year one. I'm crazy excited to see what he does in year two now that he has figured out the system or now that he's kind of learned how to do it in the NFL. So I think just the pure raw ability of Emanuori and how McDonald knows how to leverage and utilize him, that gets a number four for me.
31: Yeah, that's a good one. And it's kind of, you know, banking on the fact that he's going to, you know, make that that big jump as far as, you know, going into your second year. But boy, you talk about a breakout game for him. Was Atlanta last year, where he had a sack, he had an interception, he knocked a pass down, and then he blocked a kick. He blocked a field goal. And the way that he talked about that and how he stretched the long arm, you know, and if you reach with one arm, it's further than two. The way he, like, broke that whole thing down, I'm like, this guy's not a rookie anymore. And I say that about a lot of the rookies, like Gray Zabel. Once you get to, like, halfway through, you're not a rookie anymore. Mm-hmm. And that was kind of his breakout game, where he made three big plays. Sack, interception, and blocked field goal. Huge. And, you know, and that was a game that was tied at halftime. I think it was 6-6 or 3-3. And
2: very ugly.
31: It was. And he was playing his tail off out there. So yeah, that was tough for me leaving him out of the top five, but you know, he still, you know, has to prove it. Can he make that big jump, you know, in his second year?
2: Hmm. All right. So I think we're not going to spoil this, but we'll get into our 3-2-1 here. We have the same three guys, but in some differing order, which I think is a testament to just how good these three are. So why don't you lead with your number three here?
31: Yeah. So, for me, I went with Leonard Williams, and I just, whenever I think about the defense, that's the guy I think about because, you know, like you picking Nick Emanuori, the versatility of those players. And, you know, look at Drake Thomas, how versatile he is. And he doesn't play, you know, back on the third level or anything like that, but he plays up on the line of scrimmage really well. And he plays linebacker really well, got that pick against, the Niners to kind of shut down that drive when in that NFC West championship game against, San Francisco. And, so you have players like that. And Leonard Williams to me is kind of the embodiment of, even more so than Nick Emanuori, that he can play anywhere on the line. And that was something that John Schneider told me when he traded for him a couple of years ago, midseason in 23, said, hey, this guy can line up on the center. He can line up at a wide nine, like an edge rusher, and anywhere in between. So, yeah, Leonard Williams is number three for me.
2: Yeah, I'm going to go with JSN, and maybe this is underselling him a little bit. And it's almost, okay, not you have to prove it again, but I'm only dinging him because of how good the other two that I have are on this list for the Seahawks. There is no doubt that JSN is among the best wideouts in all of football. He had the greatest single season of any wide receiver in franchise history. He proved more than without a doubt that he can handle being a number one. Isn't it funny to think that was the big question going into this past season, among a few questions, that, oh, well, how is JSN going to fare with no DK? Is he going to be able to be a bona fide superstar receiver? Yes. He answered that question immediately and carried it through. So I expect, you know, similarly impactful production, not necessarily like record-breaking seasons again, because he's going to have to deal with an outsized amount of attention. But JSN is just such a good route runner, such good hands. He plays the position so instinctively. He's number three for me.
31: Yeah. Well, and that leads me to he's number two for me.
2: And we'll kind of bounce off each other now the rest of the way.
31: Yeah, exactly. Because JSN, yeah, to me, I still am like, I still kind of think, like, what makes him so good? But, you know, last year we saw and we heard from him that he tries it at the top of his route. He tries to do this, but he also succeeds in doing it. And that's make every route look the same. Mm-hmm. And so that, you know, you don't get any clues from him. Michael Bumpus was talking about how he's like a Formula One race car. Like he's smooth and he just, you know, he just makes everything look the same, but he also tracks the ball really well in the air. And, you know, and that's really hard. That's the thing I really admire about receivers is that, you know, you're in this stadium and sometimes there's a roof and sometimes there's, when you're looking back, there's the crowd in the background, being able to locate the ball. I mean, I know a lot of people think that's probably, you know, the simplest thing, but I don't think so. And while you're running full speed and you've got a guy with his hands all over you and he's, you know, trying to make that catch, he tracks the ball really well. I think that might be his best attribute. But, one of my favorite plays was that touchdown he had against Jacksonville, where it just looked like Sam said, run as fast as you can. Mm-hmm. I'm going to throw it as far as I can. And hopefully it's a touchdown, and it was.
2: Yeah, I'm going to go with Devin Witherspoon for number two. Ridiculously talented as well. Kind of that freakish, interchangeable position versatility like talked about with Eamon Worry. And it's almost, as you've talked about, a disservice to put him on the outside where he's so good, because then you take away from things that he can do, like we saw in the Super Bowl, where you blitz him and he just demolishes any attempt to contain him. And what he did to Drake May in that Super Bowl, so thoroughly impressive. So Witherspoon, for his physical ability, for his coverage ability, for everything he does, he's my number two. I kind of went a little quickly so we could give significant time to our number ones here. But I think I led right into your number one, Dave, as well.
31: Yeah, Witherspoon. And I know people have been texting in like almost like they're annoyed about us talking about Witherspoon all the time. And I think what happens is, and I've said this a lot this year during the offseason especially, is that if you go and look at the numbers, it just doesn't add up to that this is the best player on the team. I just have never seen anybody play football like him. Mm-hmm. He's revolutionary in the fact that, number one, he is always going 100 miles an hour. And I just think about certain plays. I remember his rookie year, he actually got hurt on this play where he stretched out. And if you stop the film, you see that, like, it looks like he's stretching out like as far as he possibly can, like his fingertips to his toes, and to knock a pass down. And he did that. His timing on blitzes is phenomenal. He just has like a sixth sense about, you know, when the ball is going to be snapped and what to do. And you see him every once in a while when he's on a blitz, he'll see the quarterback looking at him and start to go and then stop. And then when he turns his head, he hits the gas and makes a play. So, yeah, I think Spoon just has you have to watch him. You can't just look at his stats. So, yeah, to me, I just think he is the best, maybe the best football player in the league. Mm-hmm. I might put him at top five, but I know the texters will get angry at that for some reason. I don't know why, but Witherspoon's my number one. But I was kind of surprised by your number one.
2: Well, because I went back and forth on this. I think I just wanted to disagree with you so we could have some discussion. But no, when I thought about it, I think my reasoning for putting Leonard Williams number one is because of where he plays, because of how important the line of scrimmage is. Yeah. So to be that dominant at a position group that is so fundamentally important to winning in the NFL, I gave that a little more extra weight of, hey, Leonard Williams takes over. He impacts so many other guys. We saw Byron Murphy have a breakout year because, you know, he's got talent, but also when Williams garners so much attention, hey, Byron Murphy can take advantage, or Jaron Reed. So mm-hmm. what Leonard Williams has been able to do at a position that he does it in, I think he is the best on this Seahawks team. Witherspoon's freakishly incredible. I mean, I could easily put him number one. Yeah. I saw you put him number one. I was like, you know what? I can talk myself into a Leonard Williams conversation because of where he plays. And I think this will lead into something we'll get into a little bit later, the importance of keeping him around, because he's in the final year of his contract, and you and Bob have discussed this, but it should add even more urgency because of what he brings to this team and what you would have without that. You know, we don't have to get into it now. We can get into it. We'll get into it in a couple hours. But without Leonard Williams on that defensive line, you don't have a lot over the foreseeable future because of some age along the line for the Seahawks right now. So that's my number one. Oh, yeah, that's our top five. Fun little exercise. If you came in the middle of that, Dave and I ranked our top five Seahawks, the best five Seahawks. We'll mention this list again throughout the show and maybe put it up somewhere online that you can check it out. So you can agree, disagree, comment as well. Text in 866-979-3776. But right now, let's take two. Well, Dave, the Mariners, you know, they'll be back in action tomorrow. They announced their rotation for this weekend. Bryce Miller, Brian Wu, and Logan Gilbert. Giants probables are also out. A couple of righties in Landon Roop and Logan Webb. And then it's Robbie Ray in the finale on Sunday.
31: How about that? Who are you most excited to see? Because for me, it's Bryce Miller. He has just been nails. And I don't know. There's something special going on with Bryce Miller this year. And I can't wait to see that. But, you know, hopefully Brian Wu and Logan Gilbert pitch their best. But, I'm mostly excited to see Bryce Miller. And you're right. It'll be good to see Robbie Ray again.
2: It will be interesting because Robbie Ray has looked Cy Young form at times. He had that start against the Mariners a couple years ago where he was very solid. I'm curious, and I don't think we'll ever know this for sure, but I wonder how much impact Bryce Miller, his post-game kind of presser, talking to the media after his start on Thursday, impacted this, where he was mentioned he just kind of felt off. He had the long rest. Well, obviously, you're going to have long rest because of the All-Star break, but now he has the shortest amount of rest compared to any other starter, respectively speaking, where, look, he gets that first start out of the break. He certainly earned it based on his performance, but also, based on what he said, you don't want to go too much longer. He's been off for about a week, so I wonder if that played into it at all. I don't know. Probably not. You're not going to like let players dictate the terms, but it was just interesting to see that he had his first kind of, quote, bad start in his last time out, and it was because he was off for about a week.
31: Yeah.
2: Well, some more pitching news, and some news that will affect the Mariners kind of on two fronts. So the Reds and their young star pitcher, Chase Burns, agreed to a 7-year, $105 million extension. That could be a price point for some of these young Mariners pitchers who want to sign contracts soon. You know, all these guys who have not signed their first big contract yet that are in this rotation. And then Burns, who has had a ridiculously good season, he will pitch for the Reds on Tuesday here against the Mariners.
31: Yeah, and, you know, like you said, that's kind of an indicator of what we're going to be looking at with some of these starters that have not signed long-term deals here. And we talked about before the season, maybe that they would extend Logan Gilbert. Yeah. And yeah, that ended up not materializing, but you're thinking somewhere around that range, probably 7-year, 105. I would
2: say like $15 million per year is probably the minimum now.
31: Yeah.
2: It's going to be very expensive when you're talking about Kirby and Gilbert and Wu and Miller and then maybe eventually Hancock. Who knows? So a lot of money to be shelled out there over these next few years to the Mariners and their pitchers. Well, that is Take Two, presented by Swedish Cyberknife. Treat prostate cancer with Swedish Cyberknife. Swedish.org/cyberknife. Prostate. All right, well, in talking about the Mariners and this lineup, what it could look like after the trade deadline, there was one big step towards progress for a key part of this Mariners lineup. Get into that coming up next. It's Mike Lefko and Dave Wyman here with you. Wyman and Bob on Seattle Sports and the Seattle Sports app.
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1: Until training camp for the Super Bowl champs. And nobody has it covered like the home of the Seahawks, Seattle Sports.
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7: Dave, we got a big, I don't want to call it first step, but we got a big step back towards seeing if Brendan Donovan will return and have an impact for the Mariners this season. Feels like we hope, we need to see that for this lineup. But it had been a while. He hadn't played in any kind of game or any action since May 15th when he got injured. So I say all that, prefacing, because the result itself was not great. His first action, he was in the Arizona Complex League. He was the DH, so he didn't have to worry about him playing in the field. I assume that'll come at some point as well. But in that game, 0 for 3, 3 strikeouts, and a walk. All right. I mean, results, not what you're looking for. I guess it's how he feels, what he looks like after a couple of games. But this feels like a much needed step to getting back to what you need in this lineup. And we talked a little bit about it yesterday. You need Brendan Donovan back in the lineup. You know, we can talk about where he plays on a day-to-day basis in the field, but it feels like for this team, they can't get to where they need to go without Brendan Donovan in the lineup.
8: Yeah, I agree. And getting him back healthy, I've been saying, is like, you know, getting someone at the trade deadline. You're just getting a player who, yeah, I mean, if you look at who's leading, you know, the Mariners with, as far as hitting stats go, it's Randy Arozarena. Well, you look at what Brendan Donovan is able to do in his career, and it's similar type of, you know, a 270 or a 287 batting average last year, 353 on base. Yeah, I mean, he's very instrumental in what, you know, as far as the Mariners making a run for, you know, any kind of a playoff spot. So, yeah, I mean, my biggest concern, is how does he feel today? You know, right. I mean, we're not going to really hear all of that, I'm sure. And do I care that he went 0 for 3 with 3 strikeouts? He got a walk, but yeah, it's been almost exactly 2 months since he's played. So hopefully he went out there and is doing it the right way and that they're, you know, kind of holding him back. I would think though that he's pretty well, like my prediction would be he's got to be pretty healthy for them to send him out there and get what, 4 at bats. Mm-hmm. So yeah, I mean, I guess I'm encouraged by that, even though he went 0 for 3, but you know, I'm sure he's not out there pushing it too far because I just, you know, I said yesterday, I think Cal is probably the most instrumental as far as him turning around and being the, you know, the,

0: sort of engine of that team. But Brendan Donovan, I just remember how excited we were, and just the things and the way he talks about baseball. He just seems like he's one of those guys that can really help this team if he's able to stay healthy. And that's just my biggest concern. And I've always been kind of worried about this injury, just because, you know, just the way it crept up, and all of a sudden, yeah, we got to shut him down for 2 months. Mm-hmm. It's kind of scary.
1: Yeah. And this is kind of the next step, like you said, how he feels. And then I think I'd be really curious to see when he plays in the field, and then how he feels after that, because we haven't seen that yet. He just played in this first game. He was the DH. I'll tell you what, there's probably more interest in the Arizona Complex League than there has been in a long time for people around here, and all Mariners fans eagerly awaiting his return. But they will need him in a variety of positions. This was Justin Hollander a month ago now, back on June 16th, asked what happens with Donovan, where he will play when he does return from the IL.
2: When he's ready to, he's going to start to move around the field and play, you know, sort of the role he played in St. Louis, multiple spots, some second, some third, some outfield. He'll obviously have some DH days too when he first comes off, but he will be more multi-positional than he was for us prior to the injury.
0: Yeah, that's interesting. I mean, left field, that's probably the most running that you're going to have to do, and that's one is. Hey, I like that we hear Justin talking about him possibly being in left field, because, you know, it means that they're pretty confident that once this IL stint expires, that he'll be ready to go.
1: Yeah. I think the issue is that the irony, of course, of having too many left-handed bats, it does limit what you could do. If you could just plop him in that DH spot, that would be fantastic. If Brendan Donovan was a right-handed hitter, that would solve a lot of problems, but you have too many lefty bats, so you can't have Donovan back and have him DHing every day, because then you're losing a Canzone or a Raley if you don't want Raley playing in the field on those days where you're facing a righty.
0: Isn't Canzone leading the team in home runs?
1: I think so.
0: I believe so. Yeah.
1: He had a great June. You know, he's had a very solid season, so Canzone's an everyday player, whether it's out in the outfield or as a DH. There's not really a spot for Donovan to be a DH every single day, so in theory, he could help out giving everyone else an off day. You know, like one day he's at third and JP has an off day. And then maybe Colt Emerson has played 2 weeks in a row. He needs an off day. All right. So Donovan goes to short, or Justin Hollander mentioned second base. Maybe Cole Young's finally allowed to have an off day because he has played in literally every single game this season. So you would love if Donovan can do that. And, you know, I think that was probably ultimately the plan as well at some point, because he did win the gold glove for the utility position. So he can do this. He can play everywhere. He can play in left field. And if you're worried about Randy's defense, he can be there. But this big next step in this, as you mentioned, we have to see how he feels now and how he feels after he gets into the field and he plays out in the outfield or wherever he plays down there in Arizona. So I think that's probably what everyone's kind of holding their breath, waiting to see. Sounds like it'll keep happening this week, though, and then maybe you're looking at a timeline. I think the original tentative timeline that Justin Hollander mentioned was mid to late August, but he also said he didn't want to put a specific date or time frame on it because of something like this, where they're waiting to see how it happens. So there was going to be no hard and fast, yes, this is when we expect him back. You can kind of naturally progress this. Look, if he's playing now, you need to build back up. Obviously, his timing is not there if he was 0-for-3 or 3 strikeouts. But if you're getting Donovan back, maybe before September, all right, that's a final month push, and then the postseason that you have Donovan.
0: Yeah. No, I mean, it would just be huge to have him back. And like I said, I think it would be as good as any trade that you can make. But, I think it's kind of interesting that maybe he could end up being a left fielder because, you know, that to me is, well, number one, Bob always talks about this, that, you know, we really haven't had in this franchise's history a super solid left fielder.
1: Yeah.
0: And, you know, with his bat, I think he would definitely qualify. I don't know about his defense out there, but, and it was a little shaky in the beginning, right, at third. But, I think him, as long as it's, you know, he's fully healthy, and like I said, the fact that Justin Hollander is saying maybe he's going to play in left field makes me feel pretty good about the injury. But, you know, everything depends on how he feels and if he continues to progress and just get the confidence back. That, because I feel like this time they're not going to rush him back, because didn't he come back or he went on the IL? And I know he was sick at one point, but then all of a sudden the injury started to flare up a little bit So if he's talking about him in that sense, then I think you can take that as being pretty encouraging, you know, as far as his health goes.
1: And it also kind of affects what they do at the trade deadline, because that's still the big looming question over these next few weeks. We're going to get into that a little bit more at 3:45. Jerry DePoto had a sit-down interview with Adam Jude of the Seattle Times. Interesting stuff in there, especially when it comes to their quest to not just add a bullpen arm, but potentially, or maybe not, add a right-handed hitting bat. So we'll get into that at 3:45. But Donovan's return could certainly impact some things. That's coming up at 3:45. Coming up next, the ESPYs, yeah, they're an award show for sports, whereas Dave has pointed out before, you don't need an award show. You already know who wins things because it's sports. But that doesn't mean they weren't filled with some great moments. We'll discuss one of the best moments, one of the more heartwarming moments of the ESPYs last night, and maybe the outrage, or perhaps not, about one certain category that was awarded. That's coming up, Wyman and Bob, on Seattle Sports and the Seattle Sports app.
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1: All right, Dave, there was a lot to be outraged about yesterday. We were all fired up about the Wordle injustice. We got to explain that to you. We'll take a segment.
0: We're going back to Wordle?
1: Break it down.
0: You weren't talking about the ESPYs, though, as far as snubs.
1: Oh, no, like, I was.
0: Nobody expected that.
1: No. I'm outraged about the ESPYs, too. I mean, Justin's sitting back there. He's annoyed as well. Matt was all mad. We just, a lot of Wordle people really, really ticked off yesterday with what they did. And then you go to the ESPYs. And best team, I think we agreed that the Seahawks were not going to win, and that was okay. There were some more qualified candidates. And I guess I shouldn't be surprised, but to see the Knicks win best team over IU football, that's just that. All right, come on. What are your qualifications for that?
0: Well,
1: what made the Knicks the best team?
0: Number one, weren't they down like 27 points in one of their playoff games?
1: Sure.
0: Was it 27 or 29?
1: Yeah, I think it was 20. Yeah, 29.
0: Yeah. I mean, and that was an easy team.
1: Not a very good team then, if you fall down 28 points.
0: Well, you could look at it that way. But yeah, I mean, I didn't think, you know, I don't know if you thought IU football should have maybe won over the Knicks, but that's pretty amazing what they've done over the last couple of years.
1: I think they should have because of that, and because I would have won a gentleman's agreement. Some would call it a bet that we made, just a fun kind of discourse that myself, Charlie Furbush, and Maura Dooley had. Now, they didn't win either because they said U.S. men's hockey, I think. But, yeah, just IU football. In what qualification are the Knicks a better team than a team that just crushed all their opponents, that went undefeated, and overcame being the worst team in college football history? And I don't even like them. I hate IU football.
0: Yeah. Well, I mean, I just think it's New York City.
1: I know.
0: Okay, and look at why. You see the fans that were there, like Jerry Seinfeld and Larry David, and so you kind of knew that they were going to gas up the Knicks, no question. And there were some pretty dramatic games. The other thing is, like OG Anunoby, he ended up getting like the most spectacular play. You can tell how much his teammates love him. And because he was kind of awkward when he went up there, because he had that tip in that won the game for him, which was an amazing play. But I think everybody loved OG Ananobi, because he was up there talking, and he could see he's kind of awkward and kind of shy. And so then the microphone wasn't high enough. So instead of just like leaning over or grabbing the microphone, he adjusted his stance. So he was standing straight up, you know, with his feet like maybe 6 or 8 inches apart. And all of a sudden, you know, it's almost like he's doing a squat, and everybody started cracking up. And so that was a good moment. So yeah, I wasn't mad at the Knicks winning that. You know, I just figured that's probably going to happen. Because of, you know, New York City.
1: Can you recreate that again for the people watching? Or, no. Hey, maybe this will get people to tune in later. Can you recreate the get up, give us the full stance?
0: No, he was standing straight up, and then he spread his legs apart, and then
1: they just went down. Like further and further.
0: And everybody then, just cracked up, like, man. It was a funny moment. It really was. But, you know, you could see that was a team that everybody loved, and it's New York City. So, yeah, that wasn't really that big of a surprise. I figured JSN probably wasn't going to get, what was that one?
1: Best NFL player.
0: Best NFL player.
1: Myles Garrett got that.
0: Yeah. So, yeah, 23 sacks. I mean, that's pretty historic. So, yeah, I mean, I didn't expect anything, so I was fine with it. And I enjoyed the show. I thought it was good.
1: Well, I was saying, you really appreciated Jim Abbott and his speech. So he won the award for perseverance. I know that stood out to you. Here was a portion of it, and we can kind of discuss it after the fact. But this is just kind of a portion of Jim Abbott's speech from last night.
18: Speaking of my youngest daughter asked me one time, completely out of the blue, and I wasn't prepared for it. She said, "Dad, do you like your little hand?" And it probably was the question that I have been grappling with my whole life. Do I like my little hand? And I looked at her, I said, "Honey, you know what? I do. I like my little hand. I haven't always liked it. Hasn't always been easy, but it's who I am. And it's taken me to places I never would have gone without it."
0: Yeah, no script. He wasn't reading off of anything. And it was amazing. And I think a lot of people teared up. You know, it was really, really cool. He was born without a right hand, threw a no-hitter for the Yankees back in 1993. And just an awesome human being. Yeah, I loved that part of it. If that was all I saw from the ESPYs, I would have been happy. Because he did such a great job, and it was from the heart. And, you know, and I remember in the NFL Man of the Year, 1 year was Calais Campbell, and that might have been maybe the most inspirational speech that I've ever seen. But because he did just a really good job. It was natural, everything. But Jim Abbott's, I think, might have taken the cake, because that was really cool, overcoming that disability. And, you know, it's just incredible what he has been able to do. And, you know, and that whole thing about, you know, he had his two daughters there in the crowd, and then his wife, just incredible. So, yeah, I loved that. That made the entire night for me.
1: Yeah, I know we all get dialed in and really just one-track mind on wins and losses, because as sports fans, that's what matters more than everything, right? Yeah. Hey, did this team win? The Seahawks won the Super Bowl. That's a success. The Mariners, they're 48 and 49. That's terrible right now. So we get all caught up in all of this. And yes, that is, at the end of the day, and the most important thing, wins and losses will judge your job performance if you're a coach or a manager or a player. But I think this is good, especially in a time like this when there are no sports happening, and that's why they do the ESPYs, to show the importance of beyond the games, of what sports mean to people, whether you are someone who played like Jim Abbott or someone who was inspired by watching him. You know, who knows how many kids were inspired to start playing baseball or give it a try who might have been born with the same condition. They watched Jim Abbott. Or if you were a father or a mother and you saw this and you had a son or a daughter and you said, "Hey, look, this is something you can inspire to be. Oh, you could aspire to be like Jim Abbott." So I think it's important at times to put that in context. I know it's very difficult in today's society, in our modern media machine of everything getting blown out of proportion and just boiling it down to what happened on the field or court or whatever surface. Yeah. But it is nice to have a moment like that. So I'm glad you brought that up, because I kind of would have blown through that. Like, yeah, the ESPYs. All right, let's get back talking about the Mariners. But it is good to kind of take a moment and pause and appreciate what sports do for all of us. And hey, you met your wife because of sports.
0: Yeah, among other things. Yeah. Yes, yeah, you're exactly
1: there
0: right.
1: There you go. I distill it down to the most basic thing.
0: Yeah, she was part of part of the team, you know, one of the Seahawk cheerleaders. So, yeah, I mean, it's funny how sports, like, because most people decide where they're going to go and work. And so, but most of, you know, players, they just get selected, right? Mm-hmm. And it's based on a bunch of coaches sitting in a dark room looking at film over and over and that kind of thing. And you never know where your life is going to lead. But it's the other thing that was really cool is Jim Abbott told a story about a teacher when I think he said he was in the first grade or second grade that went out in the hallway with him and was trying to teach him how to tie a shoe. And, you know, he's like, hey, we can figure this out. And so he had all these inspirational people in his life, that part of it just kind of gave you the chills, the whole thing, and if not tears. And it was just a very good speech. And I think if you just saw that, because it was one of those things, here's how I rank it, Mike. Like, my wife doesn't care about these kind of things. I said, you have to come watch this. So I made her come and watch it, and she was tearing up. So yeah, it was a really cool moment.
1: That's probably a good scale to have then. Hey, is a sports moment relevant and important enough to drag your wife over to watch? So, okay, exactly. Glad you put it in those terms. But yeah, a cool part of the ESPYs, you know, take them or leave them. You don't have to watch. Not all those awards are really that meaningful. You know, I skip most of that as well. But that was an undeniably cool moment from the ESPYs last night. All right, we will get back to talking about on-field performances, including a couple of things that Matt Hasselbeck pointed out to us yesterday that they're not concerns, but they are legitimate questions to watch for with this Seahawks team entering this 2026 season. We'll get into that up next. Wyman and Bob on Seattle Sports and the Seattle Sports app.
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1: Well, MLB and NHL schedules release for the upcoming seasons. Yes, Major League Baseball releases their season schedule a year ahead of time, even though they're in the midst of their current season. But for the Mariners' 2027 schedule, the season begins at home on March 25th, a four-game series against the Red Sox, then three against the Rangers in the opening seven-game homestand. So for the Kraken, the full NHL schedule's out as well. They unveiled their full schedule today. The season begins Thursday, October 1st in Calgary. Home opener also against the Flames on Sunday, October 4th. And the Mariners announced their rotation for this weekend, so some more immediate things to pay attention to. Bryce Miller gets the start tomorrow, Brian Wu, and then Logan Gilbert in the three games against the Giants.
29: 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When it's game time, it's Miller time.
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1: Mike Lefko and Dave Wyman here with you. There are sports happening. We're getting back to baseball. The All-Star Game break is over. Heck, the Mets and Phillies play tonight. So that's happening. The Mariners play tomorrow. Old baseball games to talk about. We got a lot of good football insight, Dave, especially from Matt Hasselbeck yesterday. We'll get some more insight from Jen Mueller coming up at 4 o'clock, and then back to good baseball conversation with Gary Hill Jr. at 5. But, yeah, I really enjoyed our conversation with Matt yesterday.
0: Yeah, Matt is he's such a great dude. I just remember that from the very first I'm going to tell you a quick story. I filled in for Moyer. It was my first year doing pre and post for the Seahawk radio broadcast. And Moyer was gone, and he was the sideline reporter. Do you know that? Paul Moyer used to be a sideline reporter for the Seahawks. Hmm. Yeah, so I had to fill in for him. So then I didn't really know what I was doing. And so
1: that I believe, yeah.
0: Afterwards, they go, okay, you got to go in and do locker room interviews. and they lost to the Jets. Ooh. And I was like, no, I'm not doing that. And Eric Granstrom, who was the producer, was like, and he's a great dude, but he's like, no, you got to get in there. And I'm like, no, I can't go in there. And he's like, you have to go in there. And I'm like, oh, God. So I go in. And we were getting ready to interview Matt, and I was talking to Dave Pearson, and he's like, don't worry about it. I'll take you through, and we'll get you some guys. And he got me, you know, Matt. So I'm kind of standing there, and I'm like, I don't know what I'm doing in here. I'm like talking to myself going, this is ridiculous, because I still hate going into locker rooms after. Like when we go into the clubhouse after a loss mm-hmm. for the Mariners, it's just, it's tough. But I was standing there and just kind of like talking to myself going, this is ridiculous. I can't believe I'm doing this. God, this is terrible. And so I go up and I interview Matt. Everything was fine. But then afterwards, I guess Matt said to Dave Pearson, he's like, is he going to be okay? But he gave me like, and so I learned that in the locker room, you know, for future reference, that there are certain guys that you go to that are your go-to guys. And we had two of them on yesterday. One was Matt Hasselbeck and the other one was Max Strong, because you knew whether it was a win or a loss, you're going to get a good quality interview. They're going to be, you know, they're not going to be pissed off or anything like that. And, that was kind of my first time meeting Matt. And, he does such a great job, and he's always happy to come on. I try not to bother him too much, but he does such a great job. And so I loved hearing from Matt and also Mac. Like I said yesterday, if we could have got Lofa Tatupu on, it would have been like perfect, because that was the first team that I covered as far as doing media stuff. And those three guys were always, you know, accessible. And, you know, you didn't have to worry about getting, like, you know, every once in a while you'll get some guys that give you, like Puna Ford, God bless him, great guy, but he was going to give you one word answers. And that's always tough. And so that was my first time meeting Matt Hasselbeck. And, yeah, it's just a great dude and a really good quarterback.
1: Or you as a player after a loss?
0: Would you have been more on the angry side? I would say the older I got, the more I became kind of a go-to guy that I was going to give. Okay. I was going to give people, you know, I didn't get too pissed off afterwards. And I don't think I ever got irritated by questions. I think one time when I was in college, I got kind of mad after there was a kind of a stupid question asked. And, but yeah, other than that, now I really appreciate the guys that are willing to talk, especially after a loss, because it just shows maturity and, you know what their character is all about.
1: Yeah. So great conversation with Matt Hasselbeck. That's up on our YouTube page. You go to YouTube, Seattle Sports. It's right there. A lot of people have viewed it already, so we appreciate that. Keep watching it. Some clips on social media as well, or you can listen on our podcast page. If you go to Seattle Sports, click on Wyman and Bob, or if you download our podcast, it's yesterday, go take a listen. But I thought he also pointed out a number of things that I hadn't necessarily considered in some aspects, and some things that we'll have to watch for when training camp begins on July 25th, and certainly as the season plays out, that we know when you win a Super Bowl, you're going to lose guys, and the Seahawks lost a lot of pieces from that Super Bowl team. Now, they kept the guys they absolutely needed to. They have so much talent already. But there are things that start to show up over the course of a season, like depth. Mm-hmm. And look at last year when Ty Okada had a step in, or someone like Drake Thomas, who didn't expect to be the starter, he had a huge role.
0: Cody White.
1: Yeah. I mean, we could name a ton of guys. You're right. Yeah. So many guys that you don't think about when you look at just the all 22 of, here are your 11 starters on offense. Here are your 11 starters on defense. But Hasselbeck with us yesterday pointed out a noticeable change he has seen with this version of the Seahawks than he has in the past.
5: It really felt like there was a big drop off between the starters and the backups. You know, and I don't always feel that way when I go to an NFL training camp. You know, I don't even know if it's really a bad thing. You know, like, I don't know if it's really a bad thing, but there certainly was a difference. You know, and I think that's just something to keep in mind, whether that means we got to keep developing the younger players or backup players, or it means we, you know, need to really be protective of our starting players, or maybe it just means, hey, we got a great team and that's just how good our starters are. You know, I don't know. I don't know, but that would be my big takeaway. This is a team with some really, really talented players on it.
0: Yeah, you know, it's interesting. I went through, if you go to Seahawks.com, they have, you know, photos of every player that's going to be in camp. There's a lot of guys whose names aren't household names. Mm-hmm. You know, I mean, Wykevious Thomas.
1: Oh, sure.
0: Yeah. I mean, I was not.
1: I call him Waikivi. I don't know.
0: Yeah. It's just me. Emmanuel Henderson, Irv Charles. I mean, these guys are all going to be guys in camp. But, you know, as I pointed out, I think at the draft, you know, there's going to be some guys in their second year. And I'll just kind of spotlight Mason Richmond. Maybe he makes a huge jump in his second year. He looked different to me. And I've mentioned this a couple of times that, because when you go out there and you're trying to look at the rookies and are they more confident? Are they moving with purpose? And that, you know, around the football field, that's something that is an indicator that, you know, maybe this guy's going to take a leap. So yeah, there's, to Matt's point, yeah, they're every year on every team, you're going to have some guys that step up that you didn't really even know about before the season started. Last year, Josh Jones. I mean, he stepped in some key moments and, you know, and he was a guy that we weren't talking about at the beginning of the season. And he stepped in at tackle a couple of times when, I think it was Abe Lucas that was down. So yeah, I mean, there's going to be a lot of guys out there. You have to develop those guys and it will happen. And here's why. You got John Schneider, who is as connected with the head coach as probably anyone in the league. And he knows exactly what they need and what kind of players they need. So I think, you know, as much as you and I did our top five list, Mike, and talking about all the superstars, and Matt's right, there is a lot of really good players on this team. But when you go to the second string, you know, what are you going to get? And there's always guys that come through that, you know, and especially if you have a GM who is picking talent the way that John Schneider is right now, like I've been saying, he's on a heater. Mm-hmm. Yeah. So, I mean, that I think is probably what you would counter that with, what Matt's saying is that, and it happens all the time, that, you know, guys that somehow just bloom in their second year or their third year. So that's what's going to be interesting. And as I was going through that list, and if you go to Seahawks.com and try to name like by faith, because they show a headshot and then they show him out on the field. And I'm like, these headshots, I was like, God, I don't know that guy. I don't, and then I recognize the name when I see it, but like I can't just by looking at their face, I don't know who a lot of these guys are. So that's the way it is in pretty much every camp.
1: Yeah. Know? And I mean, I think that's exactly why the NFL had been the toughest league to repeat, to have a back-to-back champion. I mean, it went, 20 years until the Chiefs went back-to-back where that's no one right. had been a repeat Super Bowl champion. So this is what awaits the Seahawks, the combination of you can't pay everyone and then drawing back to the Chiefs because they're the most recent example of this kind of dynasty the Seahawks are hoping to get to. They couldn't pay Tyreek Hill. They couldn't pay a number of guys. Trent McDuffie, they just traded away. Mm-hmm. So you have to pay the guys that you can, keep the premier level of the premier talent you have. And to Matt Hasselbeck's point, I think, yeah, part of that is their top end guys are really good. All those guys we listed, those top five Seahawks we had, they probably are really good to make backups look a little more inferior, but also you lose that layer of depth of like a Boye Mafe or people who would come in and help in that second wave that you don't have anymore. So the challenge becomes, as you were mentioning, developing and drafting well. And I think for us, as we talked about, hey, what do you get from the rookies? One of our three big questions that we laid out yesterday, you have to have the rookies supplement this top-end talent because right. we know how paramount depth is over the course of a long season. And right now, according to Matt Hasselbeck, and from what we've seen from the departures, depth might be the area where the Seahawks are a little thin.
0: Yeah. Yeah. So, and some of those guys that I was talking about from the last draft, I mentioned Mason Richmond, Bryce Cabledew is another guy. And then, you know, we'll see what rookies step up like Nick Emenwori did last year. So, really, in Torrey Horton, guy had 5 touchdown catches and a punt return for a touchdown. So, yeah, you hope to get a little bit out of your rookies, but Ty Okada filled in really well mm-hmm. last year. And we mentioned Cody White. Yeah, there was a number of times where they were down, players. And, you know, they did well, really. I mean, you look at Drake Thomas. He kind of fought his way into that starting lineup because Tyrese Knight started off slow at linebacker. So, yeah, there's guys like Jared Ivey and, you know, Mike Morris, who's been there for a while. But, you know, Riley Mills. I mean, yeah, there's a lot of those guys are so important. And the reason why we're talking about those guys, we just talked about our top five, but you know, that there's a lot more that goes into it than, you know, just your top five players. You got to have a solid roster. So yeah, to Matt's point, I think, you know, and I think that's an interesting observation. I hadn't really thought of that. I couldn't compare it to other NFL teams just because you look at I feel like it's like that on almost every team, mm-hmm. you know, that you've got your good starters, but hey, what if somebody gets hurt, which happens? And, you know, what's the depth look like?
1: Yeah. So that was one big thing that Hasselbeck pointed out to us. Another one was this expectation he has for Sam Darnold and Rashid Shaheed in year two together, or I guess first full year together.
5: The thing that I would say that I'm most excited about for Sam is him having a full kind of off season, a normal schedule calendar with Rashid Shaheed. I thought that was probably one of the weaknesses of the passing game, was just that those two guys were so close, but not quite there yet, you know, with chemistry and sort of route running and just being on the same page. And so if those two guys can click the way that he's obviously clicked with everybody else, I think that's a very, very exciting thing.
0: Yeah, it's funny how Rashid Shaheed has become one of the talking points the more, and I hear it, you know, mainly because when I'm driving in, I'm listening to Bump and Stacy, and Bump, you know, having been a receiver in the NFL, is talking about guys like Jake Bobo. And I jokingly, when I came on their show, said that, yeah, Jake Bobo's going to have 50 catches. And just to see what the look would be on Bump's face. and then he realized that I was joking. Yes. But hey, maybe. I mean, they love him. But yeah, I mean, it's that one, though, is Rashid Shaheed. That one's a really interesting one just because he's so versatile. And how are you going to get him the ball? And, you know, and I think for Sam, there was a couple of times where Rashid Shaheed was open and he underthrew it, or they just didn't connect. And that's something that's going to be interesting. And then I think Torrey Horton, and I'm not just sticking with receivers, but we did have that conversation today. That's a really big, you know, you hope that he's not going to be one of those injury guys, you know, but yeah, I mean, that's going to be a big challenge. And I like that Matt kind of focused in on that one, because I'm like, hey man, they traded a fourth and a fifth for him at the trade deadline last year. And then, you know, they paid him $17 million a year.
1: Yeah.
0: Are they going to get their money's worth?
1: So for 3 years too. So that's a significant investment. So yep. $51 million total, the average of $17 million a year. So you've invested in him as that number two receiver, at least alongside JSN. We've talked about the difference between it not necessarily having to be the number two target. Maybe that is someone like AJ Barner, but you just need a receiver to complement and help out when JSN is bottled up, or if teams now who have spent most of the offseason preparing for JSN.
0: Right.
1: I guarantee you, Sean McVay has been figuring out any way possible to stop JSN that maybe has driven him more than anything this offseason. So when they do that, what is Rashid Shaheed do? And as Matt mentioned, it wasn't there at times. He had the one reception in the NFC title game against the Rams. You know, that was it. One big reception, 51 yards. That was it. His total receptions in the playoffs, the three games in the playoffs, Niners, Rams, and then the Super Bowl, three total receptions on 10 total targets. Mm. They didn't really get him on track. I mean, you look at his target share before he came to Seattle. He's the guy in New Orleans. He was this big deep threat. And that's the only thing we knew about him. It's like, oh, this is a deep threat. That's all he is. He's a deep threat. All right,
0: and,
1: cool.
0: And
1: he's
0: a great special team guy.
1: Yes, yeah. True. But as a receiver, in this context, and you're right, I shouldn't dismiss his special teams because he arguably had the most important play of the season with that punt return. But as a receiver that needs to help supplement the passing game, you know, he was getting 9 to 10 targets a game in New Orleans. He comes here to Seattle. There's that acclimation process. He had just one game, that Colts game, that strange game, where he had more than 5 targets. Mm-hmm. He had 5 receptions in that game on 7 targets. Outside of that, really wasn't much. But if you have this offseason where, you know, quarterbacks, they throw with their receivers in the offseason, and all of a sudden Rashid Shaheed is a legitimate number two, or supplements JSN to the point where you have something similar to maybe the Bengals with T. Higgins and Ja'Marr Chase, that adds another dimension to this passing attack.
0: Yeah. Boy, you mentioned the Colts game. I had no idea where this team was going, man. No idea. They win the game 18-16.
1: Yeah.
0: And I just was like, man, I'm not so sure that this, and then the Rams looming in on the Thursday night. game that they had, just a few days to get ready for, just 4 days, and they go out and win that game. So yeah, it's it was kind of an interesting that you brought that up, and I was like, oh yeah, I remember feeling pretty crappy after that Indianapolis Colt game.
1: I was surprised, just looking back at the stats here, that Shahid had 74 yards receiving, because I didn't think the Seahawks had 74 total yards in that game. felt like no team did anything in that game outside of the field goal magic at the end there. But yeah, what a strange dynamic there. Outside of those two things, I mean, anything else that really stuck with you with Hasselbeck? You know, we'll have some things we'll get into a little bit more as well with what he said about Brian Fleury. And for me, that was my, you know, number one question that loomed. We did our three biggest questions heading into training camp in the season yesterday. That was my number one with Brian Fleury. But anything that you kind of had out there, and then based on talking to Hasselbeck, that kind of maybe reaffirmed what you were thinking or just opened up another line of thought for you?
0: Well, I mean, we might get to this later, but I think, because I'm not sure exactly what's on these clips, but the one thing he did say is that, you know, losing Clint Kubiak was, it's not like that was not a big deal. Mm-hmm. I mean, that was a big deal. And I think, you know, anytime that, I think maybe we're just expecting him to fit into that, or I'm talking about Brian Fleury. We expect him to fit in just like Kubiak did, because they're from the same system and they run the same type of, they've coached together before and all that. You know, so I thought that was interesting coming from Matt, that, you know, we're just kind of taking for granted that he's going to fill in just like Clint Kubiak did. Maybe not, you know, that's always a big question mark, but it does seem like, you know, he's coming from the right type of offense that he's been, you know, running, being part of the 49ers, and pretty similar with what they're trying to do here. So, but yeah, I thought that one stood out to me. And then the depth question, of course, was interesting to hear from Matt, because yeah, he was out there with his wife, Sarah, and they were the day of the ring ceremony. You know, there was they did a cruise with the rookies, and Matt was part of that. He was talking to some of the rookies and stuff like that. But he was out there watching practice, and interesting to hear his perspective.
1: Yeah, here's what you're mentioning that Hasbeck said about Fleury. And we'll discuss it here for a little bit. Then I think get back to it at 5:30, because there is a lot to kind of dive into when it comes to a new offensive coordinator and a new play caller. But this was Hasselbeck kind of explaining, look, it's not just, yeah, you move on, you have a new OC, that's fine. No, he was explaining why it's difficult for a quarterback to have a new play caller.
5: I know the challenges of having a new play caller. It is going to be different. You know, losing Clint Kubiak's not nothing. He's a great coach. He did a fantastic job with this team. However, I do believe that the fact that Brian Fleury and Sam Darnold were together in San Francisco, I don't think that's nothing either. I think that there's value in that. I think the personalities align.
0: Yeah. So, I mean, it's a pretty good indication, you know, you like that they have worked together before, but, you know, like Matt said, and I kind of was, I don't know, it made me question, you know, as far as where I think the Seahawks, how good are they going to be offensively? You also lost your starting running back, who was dynamite in the playoffs. So that's another thing to not, you know, sort of gloss over.
1: Not to pshaw it. Huh? Not to pshaw that.
0: Yeah, I don't use that word.
1: No, I know.
0: But yeah, so yeah, exactly. It's just kind of interesting to hear that perspective from him, though. And we just kind of assume that, okay, well, it'll pick up where they left off. There's going to be a lot of question marks coming up here. And the closer we get to camp, the more I'm really excited to see, you know, where is this offense going? Are they maybe going to be a little bit more advanced than Clint Kubiak was at this point? Because, you know, Kubiak really did a great job at offensive coordinator, and it all came together at the end where they won, what did they win, 10 in a row to, you know, including the Super Bowl and the playoffs. So, yeah, pretty amazing what he was able to do. And the thing I liked about last year was that a lot of times you go into week one, by the time you get to like week 17 or 18, it's, you know, you pretty much are the same team. This team really sort of advanced and developed into something that was much more than it was in the beginning of the season. And maybe that kind of momentum there will help a little bit, even though you've got a new play caller.
1: By the way, you mentioned, losing your starting running back. I think it's kind of funny that Ken Walker, He had never been, you know, the top 10 list. And we're going to talk about it actually a little bit more coming up at 3:30 because the final one came out. But Ken Walker had never been on any of the top 10 lists. And now he lands on the Chiefs after that breakout Super Bowl campaign and the playoffs, what he did. And all of a sudden he's in the top 10.
0: Yeah.
1: It's kind of funny. I mean, yes, his final impression was a very good one. He had a great playoffs. He has a big contract. But, you know, because of that of what we heard all the talk when he got signed, like, this is exactly the weapon that Patrick Mahomes needs. The Chiefs are back. Watch out.
0: Yeah.
1: Like, hey, where was all this love when he was here with the Seahawks?
0: True.
1: Didn't happen.
0: Yeah.
1: We talked about that before as well, too. Kind of them getting slighted. And we know that happens. But, hey. They're the champs, and they have a ton of good talent that we will continue to talk about because the top 10 safety list is out. The final list of these ESPN top 10 position groups, and the Seahawks do have someone on it. We'll break that down up next. Mike Lefko and Dave Wyman with you. It's Wyman and Bob on Seattle Sports and the Seattle Sports app.
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5: A lot of Seahawks conversations happening today, and they will continue. We'll catch up with Jen Mueller at 4 o'clock. Dave, you said she also just got back from an African safari.
6: Yeah, and she actually missed the ring party to go on her safari, but, you know, how did she know?
5: I would say that's kind of a once-in-a-lifetime thing, right?
6: Yeah, I'm sure she planned that long before, she started thinking about the Seahawk season. So, yeah, it'll be good to catch up with her, and I just want to ask her what was the coolest animal that she saw on the safari.
5: Oh, well, no, my first question is going to be, which animal could you beat up?
6: So, are you talking about me or Jen?
5: No. Which animal could Dave beat up? So, hey, Jen, out of all those animals that you saw, which one could Wyman take in a fight?
6: Yeah.
5: Because you famously could beat a bear, right?
6: Well, I said that it's possible. You know, you might find a bear that's just not up to snuff. Maybe he's lives in the city. Maybe he's kind of a soft bear.
5: A soft city bear.
6: Yeah, exactly. Yeah, they're used to, you know, they don't have to kill for food. You know, there's food everywhere. So maybe that would be the case. But I don't think most people. I had a guy actually come up to me and go, "Do you really think you can beat up a bear?" It was like at a wedding. And I just looked him dead in the eye and I was like, "Yes, I do."
5: And then walked away.
6: Not many people got that joke, but it was that happened.
5: All right.
6: Yeah, we talked about that.
5: So those questions coming up at 4 and many more as well. The Seahawks are doing some cool stuff right now, looking back on that Super Bowl season, and a guy that was a huge part of that got some recognition today. So the final list is out from ESPN. They ranked the top 10 at every position group. They got input from execs, scouts, coaches, all of that. Nicky Minwori comes in at number 6. On the top 10 safeties. I thought it was interesting because we know he's not truly just a safety like a Julian Love is. I mean, he plays everywhere. And a large part of this description was that, yeah, his impact in that big nickel, those formations that like a Kyle Hamilton has been used in, or someone like Emenwori modeling that perhaps off of Hamilton when Mike McDonald saw all those things with the Ravens. That's where he's getting his accolades, and I think rightfully so, but it's interesting to see him kind of get lumped in there because in this breakdown, they were talking about how it's kind of difficult to say, well, what's a safety now in today's NFL? But yeah. Emenwori gets recognized there.
6: Yeah, no, he's 22 years old, man. I mean, we talk all the time about these young baseball players, and, you know, this is a young guy that just caught on fire as the season started to go, and the results, 2.5 sacks. He had a pass breakup rate of 2.1%, second highest among safeties. And, you know, you're playing back there with Julian Love, and there's lots of plays that he made, but, there's like, you know, there was an NFL coordinator that said just major upside. He's very impressive for what he's at. And where he's at at such a young age. So he's got all the physical measurables, everything that you want, can play really on all three levels. I mean, not so much, you know, maybe on the edge up on the, you know, the first level, but he's fine there. That was something really cool. Breakout game, definitely Atlanta, where he gets the pick, the sack, and then the

0: block kick. So yeah, it's the sky's the limit for him, and it'll be interesting to see how he fares. And also, you know, you look at, was it number one, Kyle Hamilton,
1: yeah,
0: I believe, on this list. And, you know, that's kind of, you know, pretty similar to Mike McDonald's type of defense that, you know, he wants to get good safeties that, and it was a big loss with Kobe Bryant going to Chicago. So hopefully, Nick Emmanuori in his second year, can, you know, be even more of a contributor.
1: What do you think about this blurb, though, in the article? In Emmanuori's portion, it says, one AFC executive countered that Emmanuori has one trick pony to his game because it doesn't play as well going backwards as some of the top safeties.
0: Hmm. Yeah, that's interesting that one guy noticed that. I didn't notice that, but, you know, that might be one of those areas where he takes a jump in his second year. But I just, you know, there he was probably pretty overwhelmed. But as far as, you know, his back pedal or whatever he's talking about there, I'm sure he'll improve on that. And, you know, it never stood out to me, but, you know, these coaches are looking at, and executives are looking at, you know, a lot of different things. And there's always, every player has their, you know, downside, their critics. And, you know, I just don't think that ever showed up as a big problem.
1: Well, I also don't understand how it makes him a one-trick pony. Are they saying just because he goes forward, he can only play moving forward? I mean, he can play pretty much everywhere going forward. So if that's a slight negative, all right. But to call him a one-trick pony seems a little unconventional. Strange analysis after watching him taking away all that. My theory is because it's an AFC executive, the Seahawks only played five AFC teams last year, so it had to be someone who watched him, right? They're gauging what he did last year. That's how they're making these observations and looking at this. All right, they only played five AFC teams. Emmanuori didn't play in the game against the Steelers, so it can't be one of them. The other four teams are from the AFC South, so Jaguars, Colts, mm-hmm. Texans, Titans. The Titans are terrible at evaluating talent. I wonder if this AFC executive is one of the Titans brass who saw Emmanuori maybe one play during that game be a step slow and think, he's not good. That's my theory.
0: I knew it would go back to the Titans somehow. You were going to complain about your Tennessee Titans. Yeah, well, the other thing it could be is that, yeah, we looked at him in the draft and that was our criticism. That was our critique, you know, being an AFC team.
1: Well, I would hope that doesn't go into this ranking, though, because what he did in the draft and in college should have no relevance on what he did in the NFL last year. So that's why I'm hoping it was just someone who saw him play last year.
0: Yeah. Well, yeah, but it could be that it was a criticism coming out of college and that's why they didn't draft him. But yeah, everybody has their way of looking at it. And I just, you know, especially the one trick pony part is particularly, it kind of discounts the criticism because he does so many things well, including special teams. So, I don't really get that part, but you know, I think Mike is an expert, Mike McDonald, at developing safeties. And so, yeah, I think he's fit in really well. And, you know, whatever that problem is, it didn't show up.
1: I was going to say then, if he's a one trick pony, Mike McDonald has found the ultimate way to utilize that one trick because he was so impactful that, as Bob has mentioned, you know, you guys talked about Emmanuori, he became like the worry of the Super Bowl. That was the only fear going into that game, is he walks off the bus or the plane and he's limping or whatever like that, what happened. And we had that come up. So, I don't know. I don't know what that was.
0: One, especially worrisome. And I didn't see whether it was his right or his left. And I'm trying to remember which ankle he sprained on that very first game. It was the first play that he made. He made a tackle for no gain, and I was at the line of scrimmage and he tweaked his ankle and then was out for a few games. So yeah, that was particularly worrisome. And you know, I remember we were all sitting there going, man, we're talking about a rookie, you know, and this is a defense with a bunch of really good veterans, and this guy, it could be, you know, this might have a major impact on the game. And it didn't. I was watching him very closely during, I was down on the field during warm-ups before the Super Bowl, just making sure everything was okay. And, you know, he looked fine. So, and yeah, I mean, I don't know that he made a ton of plays in the Super Bowl, but he, starting a rookie, that, you know, that's always a huge deal if you can get that. And that was a great move by Schneider to package up the two picks that he moved up to get him.
1: Yeah. Yeah. Well, that's Eamon Wari coming in at number six. So the rankings are over, those top 10. Seahawks, pretty well represented. There were some glaring misses that we've talked about, but that is the wrap-up of the top 10 now in these position groups. Now, there was an interesting article that came out today as we switched to the Mariners that maybe provides an outline to this second half of the season, including what happens coming up at the trade deadline. Get into that coming up next here on Wyman and Bob, Seattle Sports and the Seattle Sports app.
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1: Dave, the trade deadline certainly becomes a big talking point over these next few weeks. August 3rd. It'll get here very quickly, especially as these days and games fly by. The Mariners get back to it tomorrow. There's an interesting article up today, though. Adam Jude of the Seattle Times had an interview with Jerry DePoto where the Mariners president of baseball operations discusses a number of items, including this. I'll kind of briefly scan through this portion of DePoto's answer here. When he was asked about the trade deadline, DePoto says, quote, "We're definitely going to look to help the bullpen." And then he follows up as they're talking about the bullpen. He goes on to address the offense and he says here, "Although there are no really clear and obvious places we could fit those players on the roster, and there are no clear and obvious players who are available who can upgrade us in that way, the best players we can acquire are the players we have." We've kind of heard along those lines. Look, it's going to be tough to get bats. And we talked about it yesterday a little bit, that there are just no teams that are out there that have given up outside of like 3 or 4. So the majority of teams in baseball still are in this, still are contenders. They're not going to sacrifice the rest of their season right now. Maybe in a few more weeks when we get to within, what, days or hours of the trade deadline, conversations could evolve. But at this point, it looks like it is going to be very difficult, at least from an offensive standpoint, for the Mariners to externally improve.
0: Yeah, I mean, I think that's something. Number one, isn't everybody looking for bullpen help?
1: I mean, it's just pitching in some form, yeah.
0: Yeah.
1: Maybe starting pitching, but everyone always needs some kind of pitching.
0: Yeah. Well, the other thing that's interesting about, you know, we're definitely going to look for, and that was the first thing he said, you know, going to look to help the bullpen. It's kind of funny that's the case, and that's sort of what everybody's focused on. Because if you look at where they are offensively, just how they rank in Major League Baseball, just in general, brought this up yesterday. I mean, again, they're number 27, reminder, 30 teams in Major League Baseball. Number 27, mm-hmm. .230 average. And then, you know, look on base percentage, they're number 22, slug 28. And that's probably the biggest problem because, you know, we've seen that with like Julio. His slug is like barely above what his on base percentage is. And then, you know, OPS, they're number 27. So they definitely need help with the bats, and hopefully that will be, you know, in the form of Brendan Donovan. But it's kind of interesting they're talking about, and I think they do a great job with the bullpen, I'm very confident that they're going to get the right type of pitcher in here, and that they always sort of model them to, you know, hey, like with Paul Sewald, throw your two best pitches. That's all we need. And that's what Paul used to always say. That's what I got, and it fits me perfectly, and he was great here. But yeah, the big problem really is the offense. And I think more than anything, I don't believe that they don't have the players here to have, you know, these kinds of numbers as far as hitting goes in the top 15. I think they do have those guys here. It's just that they're either injured or struggling, you know. And you talk about Julio. I mean, he injured, obviously he got the concussion thing, but you know, he was struggling as far as his slug. We all know the problems that Cal Raleigh has had. And then we just haven't had Brendan Donovan. And then really Naylor hasn't really been that guy. So, I mean, Dominic Canzone's your leader as far as home runs. And then Randy Rosarena is, you know, as far as like on base percentage and, you know, slug, all that, all those things. He's one of the leaders in the clubhouse. So RBI. And so, yeah. And that's a guy that we've actually heard people wanting them to trade, which is just weird to me. So yeah, that's the thing that I guess if you truly believe that you have, as long as Cal turns things around, as long as they get Brendan Donovan back, as long as you get more consistency from Naylor, that they're okay. But it's been more talking about helping the bullpen.
1: Yeah. I mean, it sounds like it's going to have to be internal based on that and based on what you were kind of lining out there that, look, when you have Donovan back, you'll have, hey, just let's throw out a mock lineup here. All right, Brendan Donovan's back, and maybe that's in a month. Mm-hmm. Donovan leads off. Julio hits second. If Canzone's still hitting with power like he has been, sure. Say Canzone's third. Then you have a Rosarena fourth, Naylor and Raleigh in some combination fifth and sixth. Not a lot of spots anymore. Then you'll have some form of Raleigh, Crawford, and Colt Emerson. Or, sorry, Cole Young. See, we've already run out of options here. You'll have Cole Young, J.P. Crawford, and Colt Emerson. That's a pretty good lineup. That's a good lineup. That's a lineup we thought they were going to have for most of this season, and that's why we've kind of highlighted so much around the Donovan injury that threw it into flux. Cal not hitting. Naylor not hitting for power. That has disrupted all of this. So DePoto saying that, hey, if they're going to focus on the bullpen and they get this lineup back, I think you could see that being a better team. But yes, it does put a lot, and rightfully so, on these current guys producing. And real quick here, Dave, I just want to help add some context to this, that Jordan Schusterman of Yahoo Sports, who's on with Bump and Stacey every week, was on with them today and kind of elaborated on that. They brought up that quote, and he said, yeah, look, it's not going to be easy. You could still try to upgrade offensively, but it will not be easy this year at the trade deadline to upgrade offensively.
19: This is also not exactly a market ripe with offensive upgrades. So I would say that that is also probably part of why DePoto is so readily saying something like that. But I think that doesn't mean that they shouldn't still be trying to take advantage of the opportunity that this team has. We know that they've underperformed, but ceiling wise, this is still a team that should be up there with any other team in the American League.
0: Yeah, it's such a weird year as far as, especially in the AL, and trying to figure out what everybody's going to do at the deadline, because everyone's kind of in it pretty much. So yeah, you just don't know exactly what's going to happen. And so, yeah, I mean, I would stick with, yeah, I think that you definitely need to get some help in the bullpen, but as long as you're confident that Cal will turn things around, Naylor, those guys I mentioned, I think I'd be okay without them going out and being super aggressive as far as getting a bat.
1: Yeah. I think
0: I'd be okay with it.
1: What it might take is trading a current starter and not Luis Castillo. Everyone says trade Luis Castillo. No team wants to give up something valuable if they're also taking on Castillo's salary and the fact that he does not have a lot left on his contract. Mm-hmm. You know, he's a club option next year or something, but you're taking on a ton of money if you take on Luis Castillo. So why is someone going to give you something valuable? If you're trading a starter, you want a valuable bat back. And Jeff Passan, you know, brought it up with Brock and Salk about a week ago or 2 weeks ago. He said, look, if you want someone like Seiya Suzuki, I don't even know if the Cubs would trade, but that is a proven power hitting outfielder, it would take Emerson Hancock. Okay. If you want to trade that, and maybe you get a bat, but then you're trading a guy who's turned into a bona fide starter in this rotation and someone who we don't think the Mariners want to trade. So you could still try to upgrade offensively, but if you want a true proven upgrade, it's going to take something like that. So you're right. It might come down to all these guys getting back in the lineup, performing like they need to, strengthening up your other weak area, which is the bullpen, and then seeing what you have there. And then we'll see what happens after the deadline.
0: Which trader or starter are you going to trade?
1: Well, Jeff Passan said to get a bat, like a good bat, it would not be someone like Castillo. It would be someone like Hancock, who has so many years of control left that would make him enticing.
0: Yeah.
1: So that makes sense. But are you willing to do that? That's going to be the cost because of how many sellers or how many buyers there are at the deadline. And because a team that might want to sell or even give up something knows and then kind of get into a bidding war. So it's going to take something like that. We'll get back to that because the trade deadline is still a few weeks away, but we do have a lot to catch up with our Seahawks sideline reporter, friend of the show, friend of Dave Wyman's, Jen Mueller. She joins us next year on Wyman and Bob, Seattle Sports and Seattle Sports App.
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1: Mariners have announced their rotation for this weekend. Bryce Miller gets the ball tomorrow. That's a 7:10 first pitch. Pre-game coverage begins right here at 6 o'clock on Seattle Sports. Then Brian Wu and Logan Gilbert to round out the weekend against the Giants. The Mariners have already released their 2027 schedule as well. That came out today. Now the season, hopefully, begins at home on March 25th, the four-game series against the Red Sox.
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1: Mike Lefko and Dave Wyman here with you on Wyman and Bob. Excited to be joined by someone now who, Dave, has been literally all over the world this offseason.
0: Right. World traveling.
1: Getting Super Bowl rings. She's traveling to Africa. She has been everywhere. Jen, how's it going? Thanks for joining us. Jen Mueller with us
13: now. Oh my gosh. Yeah. Thanks for having me on. And I knew that something was up when Dave said, hey, do you want to come on the show? Because Bob hasn't talked to me in like a year. And I should have guessed Bob is out of town. I'm totally teasing. If Bob hears that, I'm teasing. I don't need Bob coming after me.
0: There's no coincidence there.
1: We thought you were still in Africa. That's why, I think.
0: Yeah.
1: No, but now that you're back, I am curious. I mean, the most important question, which of the animals that you saw on your safari could Wyman take in a fight?
13: Oh, my gosh. Could take in a fight? You know who he would match up really well with? A baboon. Okay. And here's why.
0: Because I remind you of one.
13: Because they're really smart. Dave, you're going to love this story. So you do not have food or drinks near a baboon. Like, they are really smart. They sniff out food in a hurry. And I was back in my room one day and I was finishing a beer and I'm sitting outside and it's beautiful. And I start to hear these little footsteps and I've got like a balcony that overlooks. And I look down and this baboon has come down out of the tree and is walking underneath like the little patio porch thing I'm sitting on. And I'm like, well, shoot, I got to finish this beer because I don't know what's going to happen, but I've been told don't mess with a baboon. I go inside, I finish the beer, I walk back outside. That baboon is hiding behind the exact same seat that I just left, waiting for me to show back up with my beer.
0: Oh, wow.
13: I screamed, it ran away. I went back inside. Dave, the smarts, like the Stanford smarts, the baboon, really like strategic. And I think that would be fair. Well, a lion would not be fair for you. I would love to choose that, but that's not going to be fair.
0: No, I wouldn't expect that. I would get the baboon drunk and then whoop his ass. That's what you do.
13: That's what I'm talking about, Dave. I would never have thought of that. I should have done that first.
1: Okay.
0: Yeah. By the way, We got a text here, 720. The Mariners were much better with Jen Mueller. Coincidence? I think not. There we go. That's the missing element. We're talking about trade deadline, everything. But
13: who knew I wielded so much power?
0: Yes.
1: That's exactly. What we know when people think we're cursing the team and jinxing them. I'm like, that's right. I have so much power to do all that.
13: Trust me. We would have never gone to extra innings or been no hit in my entire life.
1: I know. Think of all the perfect games that would have happened had we not.
13: There would have been so many perfect games. Oh, I know.
1: So many. Well, Jen, welcome back. And, you know, we've been watching the wonderful series you guys are doing, the Making of a Champion series. Fascinating. The one with Sam Darnold just came out. Can you kind of take us behind the scenes of this process, what you guys have learned in reliving this Super Bowl run?
13: It was really fun to bring these guys in. Now, the guys knew that we were doing this series, and kind of the only thing we told them when we sat them down in the podcast room was, we just want one more look back at that amazing season. And then we know that you have to turn the page, everybody has to turn the page and start fresh. And what came out of it was, I mean, just a clear love of each other, of their teammates. Every single one of them, unprompted, said, the thing that made this team special was how connected they were. And in the Sam Darnold episode in particular, I thought it was really interesting because we had talked to Ernest Jones a week or so prior to that. And we'd asked about that press conference that everybody remembers after the Rams game.
0: Yeah.
13: You know, and Ernest said he and Sam never talked about that moment, which I thought at some point in time, it would have come up in conversation, right? At a team meeting, walking to the bus, you know, walking back from practice. And when we talked to Sam about that, I thought his answer was really interesting. And he talked about that being something you didn't have to talk about because everybody on the team understood and felt the same way, and they were all in it together. But number two, it was the vote of confidence that really shows a leadership characteristic. You know, sometimes when you get into those situations, it's really easy to say, well, we needed the defense to step up and win that one. Or, you know, we know that the defense is hurt, so the offense really needs to give it 110%. And Sam kind of was talking about this, and you don't realize sometimes how that feels in the locker room when you are that guy, even if you are playing with 300 players on defense, right? Even when Sam doesn't have his best day. And I thought that was a really interesting way for Sam to view leadership and what his teammate did by saying, yeah, it was a vote of confidence. And that was a huge, huge thing for me to hear. And we didn't need to talk about it. And to my knowledge, they still have not talked about that very famous press conference.
0: Wow, that's really interesting because that was like one of the greatest clips I've ever heard. And especially after a heartbreaking loss like that, and for your middle linebacker to step up. But that's really interesting. What about Jen? Now you have two Super Bowl rings. You were part of that other team in 2013. What's like, I don't want to say what's the biggest difference, but what have you noticed about kind of the personalities and the sort of vibe of that team versus this team?
13: Let me be clear. Before I say anything, I love all of my teams and all of my guys. So I'm just going to say that on the record because this will get me in trouble. It is a totally different team because that team, you know, the Legion of Boom, that whole team, it was a whole bunch of guys with chips on their shoulders that were trying to prove something. Yeah. And that fueled them in a way that I've never seen fuel any other team, right? It's one thing to feel like you have been slighted. It is another thing to effectively channel that into something that is useful on the field. Right? Because you can't just play angry without also playing within the framework of the team or without playing for each other. And they did that in a very unique way. To me, the 2025 Seahawks, they weren't the underdogs, right? If you look up and down the roster, you had a lot of guys who were drafted in high rounds, who were expected to do things, who had done good things individually, but they hadn't reached the pinnacle of team success. And so their motivation was a little bit different. And because of the veterans in the room, DeMarcus Lawrence, Leonard Williams, Julian Love, right? Some of these guys who have played a lot of football, Sam Darnold, they came together. I have never seen a team that has been more connected. I have never seen so many conversations across the locker room or with unsuspecting, right, couple players, right, chatting. It was a very different vibe. Incredible talent on both teams. In some ways, they did it very similarly, right, with incredible defenses and with offenses that knew how to light it up. But yeah, it was a totally different feel last year from the previous Super Bowl win.
1: Jen, can you get Dave to wear his ring or at least be proud of it? This man has put it in the box, is never going to look at it again. Wear it with pride, Dave.
13: Dave and I were at an event last week, and I was wearing my ring because that is part of the fun, right? Is, hey, let's enjoy this with the 12s. Dave might be onto something. There is still a blood blister on my finger from
0: Oh my gosh.
1: Oh no.
0: She got an injury.
1: Wow.
0: Yeah,
13: I got injured wearing the Super Bowl ring. Yep. Yeah. How wimpy does that sound?
0: Are you probable or doubtful for the upcoming season because of the blister?
13: It is my microphone hand. I don't know what I'm going to do.
0: Oh, my God.
13: Yeah, I'm going to have to rethink this.
1: First injury report, probable Super Bowl ring.
0: No, listen, I am very, very appreciative. I really am. Yes. And I'm old school that, you know, what we would say back in my day, I didn't bust a grape. I didn't hit anybody. I didn't catch a pass, but we're all part of the team, and the Seahawks are amazing. You know, and you know, Jen, I know you weren't there, but you've been around this franchise with, you know, the leadership of John Schneider and you know, having Mike McDonald in there now. It is such a cool, and then, you know, at the party, you know, seeing like Julie Barber and Cindy Kelly and, you know, Eric Kennedy and all these, and you've been around this team almost as long as I have. And it's an amazing franchise, and it really is cool. And I just feel like with John Schneider, you know, there's going to be players that leave. There's going to be talent drain, you know, like Nolan Teasley leaving and Trent Kirchner, but it just seems like they always boil back up to the surface and get, you know, people that are really good and are able to put together, you know, a winning team. And it just seems like it's evergreen.
13: It is so cool to walk into that building and feel it from the moment you park your car and Jeff is there to help you figure out where you're going or Bailey at the front desk, right? Everybody says hi, everybody smiles, you know, everybody, it feels like, wants to be there, is excited to see you there. It is truly, it is the culture from top down. And we see it all the time in the players. But when you just talk to anybody in the facility, there is a pride, a sense of pride in being part of the organization. And also, I think, an understanding of what it means to be a Seahawk, whatever that is, right? Whether you've got your name on the back of your jersey and you're playing on Sundays, or you are just a member of the organization. I mean, it is very evident when you walk into that building, it does not feel like any other place.
1: Yeah. Well, Jen, in looking forward now, because training camp is here in 9 days, Wyman's got the countdown going. I'm sorry, Dave. It's coming back before you know
0: it's too soon. It's always too soon, Jen. It's always too soon, but this one really went by fast. Really went by quickly. But that's a good thing.
1: Yeah. So in looking ahead to the challenge of repeating, because we've talked about how difficult it is with all the attrition and everything you lose, what are you going to be looking forward to seeing out of this group as they hit the field for the first time in training camp?
13: You know, I was thinking about this yesterday, and it might be odd, but I am really curious to see the jump that the sophomores, that second year group makes, because they are the only ones. Well, those in the room, but not actually, I'm going to take that back. They are the only ones who will not fully feel or know the effects of a short offseason. Because to them, that was such a significant offseason coming off a year where you played college football until December. You trained for the combine. You went to the combine. You went to the draft. You had rookie camps. Like, these guys have been going nonstop. I was talking to one of the second year guys in the building, and he was like, oh my gosh. Like, I didn't realize how tired I was at the end of the season. But I never had a break. And a Super Bowl winning team, that's awesome, right? But it's going to take a toll on the vets. And you've got rookies coming in who we expect to contribute, But they're going to feel the effects of that fatigue. I think there's a real opportunity for those second year guys to make a much bigger jump because they do feel rested and they've already got a year in the system. I know that's probably weird and not where you were expecting me to go, but I mean, Gray Zabel with another year, playoff experience and a little bit of rest, I'm here for it.
0: Now, you know, I totally agree with you, Jana. And, you know, that was something during the draft that we looked at is, you know, we were looking at, okay, you know, you lost a running back, you got Jadarian Price. You lost a safety in Kobe Bryant, you got Bud Clark. You got Julian Neal to replace, you know, Reek Woolen. And really the only, you didn't get an edge rusher, but you did get Dante Fowler and all that. But the thing I was bringing up is that what about these guys like Elijah Arroyo and, you know, certainly Riley Mills, but, you know, Mason Richmond.
13: Torrey Horton. Yeah, you got some of these guys. Yeah.
0: No, I mean, it just seems like Schneider is just on a heater right now. And so I think, and look, you can't count on that, but you could count on a couple of these guys to possibly, you know, like if Torrey Horton can stay healthy, or a guy I've been looking at a lot is Mason Richmond. You know, and, you know, you got maybe an issue at right guard, and, you know, maybe there's going to be a battle there. But I think, you know, you can pretty much count on that every year because it happens all the time that a guy comes back in his second year. And so, yeah, I'm not just looking at this first round, or I'm sorry, this last draft. I'm looking at, you know, some of the guys that maybe didn't really get a chance to get on the field last year as rookies.
13: Well, and even a guy like Rashid Shaheed. We saw what he could do on special teams, but now you get to see him fully integrated in the offense. And I don't think people realize, like, when you come to a team in the middle of the year in a trade, there's only so much that you can actually plug and play and do, right? Because they're not going to back up to teach you what you need to know. They just can't, right? I mean, you're already going. So you jump in as best you can. That's not to say that they don't have sessions and that they're not working early after practice and late after practice, but it's different. It's different when you're learning on the fly. And he was really good learning on the fly last year. Mm-hmm. Imagine when you start from the same spot everybody else is starting, not just with the offense, with a new offensive coordinator and with the understanding of kind of how the team operates. I think he is going to be absolutely incredible. I can't wait to see what he's going to do.
1: Hey, Jen, in sitting down with Sam Darnold, I don't know if it was a noticeable difference or just, hey, if you could see the weight that was off of his shoulders. Maybe we were just putting that onto him. But what do you expect now from someone who had to deal with all this criticism throughout his career and the second guessing? He has won a Super Bowl. He comes in now as a Super Bowl winning quarterback into this season.
13: And still not listed among the top 10 quarterbacks in the league based on some rankings. So I think actually, Mike, he is in the same exact spot that he was last year, right? Yeah. People still doubt him. They still don't know if he can do it. Sam, to me, is so even keeled. And he is such a consistent leader and teammate and locker room guy. He is. I would be surprised if I ever saw him look anything other than that. I do remember last year. And I can't remember if it was training camp or if it was one of the off seasons. We asked something along the lines of, well, have you been working out with the wide receivers, you know, like in California or someplace else? You know, these quarterbacks will go to Hawaii. They'll go all these places. And he goes, yeah, I've done plenty of workouts with guys. I just don't feel the need to post them on social media. Mm-hmm. Right. Like he just he wants to do his work in the dark. He knows what he needs to do to get things done. And he knows that there's a lot on his plate this year. Even though he's got familiarity with the system and with Brian Fleury, you would be silly not to feel a little bit more responsibility to make sure that people were up to speed, on the same page, and doing what Mike McDonald wants them to do, which is like looking forward, right? Running it forward instead of thinking about all the success that they had last year.
0: Yeah, I love that about his offseason, Sam Darnold. He wasn't out, you know, flaunting that he's a Super Bowl champion. He was just very quiet. And then we heard about, you know, how much he's working on things. And yeah, I think that's the best way to describe him. He's just kind of a blue collar guy by nature. And, you know, he's just very focused. And I like that we didn't hear a lot from him. And I love that he didn't want to post it on social media because, yeah, I mean, that doesn't really do him any good. And I just, to me, and some people might say, well, he's kind of boring, but good. I like that. I like that in my quarterback.
13: You know what else I like? I like the fact that he has worked with a number of offensive coordinators during the course of his career. That means to me, A, he knows how to get along with people, and we've seen that. But your process for learning, you really have to be dialed in. I mean, you have to be dialed in at any position, but especially quarterback. And if you're going to be getting used to anything that's new, you have to know what works for you and how you are going to get up to speed fast. And he's been forced to do that a handful of times in his career. And so I think that that is a huge benefit. And I'm sure that you guys saw this today, but I was reading, did you guys realize 21 new offensive coordinators have been hired in the NFL this year?
0: Yeah, we heard that from Hasselbeck brought that up yesterday. Wow. Yeah.
13: Yeah, it's crazy. Mm-hmm. Right. And so if you think about, oh my gosh, what's going to happen with a new offensive coordinator? Guess what? Nearly every other team in the league is in the same position. And I'll take the vets coming off a Super Bowl win. Yeah. Anytime.
1: Yeah. I think getting into that then talking about an offensive coordinator, everyone's making a big deal. And it's a point of unknown for us about Brian Fleury having never called plays before. What do you see as the process for those two to kind of get on the same page or get up to speed together?
13: Yeah, that one will be interesting. And I am really curious to see how they do that in training camp. I mean, you guys know that they've got the walkie-talkies out there. So they are practicing play calling and getting guys lined up. Preseason games are going to be worth watching for that. And I don't expect anything bad. But to your point, Lefko, like there is that, first of all, we don't know where he's going to be. Is he going to be in the booth or on the field? My guess would be on the field. But after that, right, what's kind of his cadence or protocol? Do you go straight to Sam to talk? Or is Sam going to be talking with position coaches? You know, where are you going to start that communication? How is it going to look? All of that is going to play out in training camp and in those games. And that's going to be one of the things that I have my eye on for sure.
0: Hey, Jen, before we let you go, so you've been on safari. You're doing the show that you're doing with the Seahawks with John Boyle, right?
13: I know you've
0: done some
13: Seahawks insiders. Yep.
0: Keynote speaking. What else do you got going? Are you doing the cooking show? Tell us about what you're up to.
13: The cooking show. Yep. The cooking show has been on hiatus, but it is coming back. Mm-hmm. I Cook You Measure is coming back. So I'm excited to get back in the kitchen. And I have been actually in the kitchen quite a bit because I am currently writing a cookbook that is scheduled to be published next year. So it is called Cook Like a Rookie, and it will be based on the show. And it's going to be lots of stories from athletes and really practical ways to get in the kitchen, whether you have ever been in there before or been charged with making a meal before.
0: I thought it was I Drink, You Cook. I thought that's what it was called, but maybe I'm wrong.
1: Dave doesn't measure. That's why. He just
13: You Cook, I Drink Wine. Down.
0: Yeah.
13: Would actually be the next. That'll be the
0: be more
13: that'll
0: fun.
13: Be the spinoff.
0: Much more fun.
13: You right. Cook, I just sit there and drink wine. Mm-hmm.
1: That's the one Dave will get invested in. So, Jen, thank you. This has been a lot of fun. I think our people are scheduling the Wyman versus Baboon matchup thing. There. So that fight, it's going to happen.
13: I can't wait. That's going to be great.
1: I kind of thought a hippo at first because they're terrifying, but they are, you know, you get them while they're asleep. Dave could just sneak up on them.
0: I got to be in the same
1: baboon one. Makes
0: I
1: got
0: to be in the same weight class, okay? Yeah. And well, I might be close to being a hippopotamus right now. But,
1: hippos stink.
13: But you smell a hippo before you see a hippo.
0: Oh, really?
1: Huh.
13: Yeah. And they hold their breath for a long time. I wasn't going to put Dave in that position.
1: All right. Well, baboon it is then. Thank you. A very versatile, informative interview here. Jen, we appreciate it. And we'll catch up again soon.
13: All right. Take care, guys.
0: Thanks, Jen.
1: All right. There is Seahawks sideline reporter and wearer of many hats, as you just outlined there, Dave. Jen Mueller, who
0: she cooks, she drinks, she goes on safari.
1: Yes. I don't think that's part of the show, but you're adding that sequel to it.
0: Jen,
1: you pop in for the final 5 minutes and do your part.
0: I love going on the road. You know, we have a good time. So, yeah, it's great having Jen on the team.
1: Yeah, and then, you know, we didn't even get a chance to ask her, hey, Hard Knocks impact. You know, that's going to add another new dynamic to training camp. We're all going to be out there.
0: I'm grumpy about that.
1: Getting in the way of people, maybe getting on camera if you want. So we'll see all of that. But
0: we'll see how it affects the parking. That's all I care about.
1: That's all you care about? All right. Well, get your baboon friend and you two can figure out a way to swing into camp. We'll see.
0: Okay, Mike.
1: I know, I'm just, let's go to break. The joke is overtold at this point. Our thanks to Jen Mueller. A lot of good insight there. You can catch that up on our YouTube page, Seattle Sports, or go to seattlesports.com and check it out on the podcast page after the show. But we want to dive back into something that we were kind of talking about when it comes to the Seahawks. And, you know, we've highlighted in terms of some big questions around training camp and how we started the show, our five best Seahawks. Well, it's also going to affect a lot of what's going to happen when it comes to contract negotiations this upcoming stretch of training camp, maybe even early into the season. So we'll talk about that coming up next here. 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
6: There is really no avoiding it, Dave. We're here. Training camp's back. It's happening. Oh. Get your last enjoyment of summer out of the way now.
7: Yeah, it's happening way too fast, but love it, right? I mean, hopefully we go and make it a short off season this year as well, because, you know, you run into February and then all of a sudden it's like the John Schneider show starting, and then
6: that is,
7: you know,
6: true.
7: Get the draft.
6: Actually, technically, you know that the Super Bowl ran up into and past when the John Schneider show usually starts. When he comes on our station in the off season, it's like 10 weeks before the NFL draft, and he's on every week leading up to the draft. We had to move back this year because, oh, wait, they were still busy playing in the Super Bowl. So what a great problem to have that, you have a short off season and the John Schneider show started late because of a Super Bowl championship.
7: How about that story about, you know, Sam Darnold and Ernest Jones never really talking about that? And that's very interesting. That's the kind of insight you get from Jen being around the team all the time. But yeah, that was just one of the great, I mean, Bob and I could not stop playing that. we would say, hey, do we have that clip? Can we play that clip? Because when he was up there defending his quarterback, I mean, and then it was the whole thing with the t-shirt at the Super Bowl presentation it was the parade in the stadium, and he had the whole thing with the shirt and all that, which was pretty funny. But that was interesting insight there.
6: Well, some things that sneak up on you when you do have a long season is that, oh, wait a second, Leonard Williams is now entering the final year of his contract. And we spent a lot of time talking about Devin Witherspoon. We just kind of assumed, hey, a contract extension would follow in short time because JSN got one, and they are on parallel tracks. They were both drafted in the first round in 2023. They're eligible to sign an extension. You know, you could still have them play on that fifth-year option that the Seahawks have accepted, Witherspoon's fifth-year option. So, all right, I guess worst-case scenario, you could get him on the fifth-year option. He'd have another year before he becomes a free agent. But that's kind of loomed at the forefront just because JSN already has the deal done. And we've talked about how impactful and important Devin Witherspoon is. And maybe going under the radar is the fact that Leonard Williams is in the final year of his contract, and he is incredibly important, maybe irreplaceable on this defense.
7: Yeah, I have to admit, as much as I talk about Devin Witherspoon, and by the way, if you talk to Mike McDonald, I mean, he would say, I'm pretty sure he would say that Witherspoon is the most instrumental player on that defense. But really, you look at Big Cat, and Leonard Williams he's such a versatile player. You know what I forget about every once in a while? He had a 92-yard interception return against the Jets a couple years ago. Now, he is 32 now, but I don't see any slowdown or weakness or anything like that. And he's managed to stay relatively healthy in his, you know, late 20s, early 30s. So that's, I don't know. I don't see them not getting either one of those done. I don't know how they're going to do it.
6: Yeah.
7: You know, and that maybe it has to do with, I've been saying this for years, that they're making so much money now. And it kind of came through with the Derek Hall contract, because he signed for $18 million less over a 3-year period. So $6 million a year than Boye Mafe did. And Derek Hall could have gotten that kind of, the guy had 2 sacks in the Super Bowl, and he's just a powerful player. There's tons of defenses that would love to have him. I just wonder if maybe that is going to play out a little bit, that you're going to, you know, like Sam Darnold, I've been saying, this is a guy who, you know, maybe

0: after winning a Super Bowl, he could say, hey, I proved everybody wrong. I want an extension. He played on a team with a defense that kept him in the game when he threw four interceptions. So that there's so much value there. And also when we talked to Derek Hall, he said the same thing. He was basically like, I want to play here. I want to be here. And I love it here, and talked about the facility and the people and everything. Like Jen said, you know, from the second you go into the parking lot and Jeff's there and then, you know, Bailey at the front desk. I mean, it just, that kind of stuff is so valuable that players will take a few less dollars to, and millions of dollars, to be in a situation like that. People are always trying to find like a home. And, you know, you see all these people around, and I mentioned like Dave Pearson and Julie Barber and Cindy Kelly and Eric Kennedy and all these people that have been around from the very beginning, because it's just a great franchise and people want to be here. So, yeah, I mean, I think I'm not going to sit here and try to say that guys are going to play for free or anything like that. There's a point, but I do think that there's a little leeway there where players might take something that's a little bit less to not have to go to another franchise that you don't know anything about.
1: Well, and I was going to say, maybe, especially too in the case of Leonard Williams, where the Seahawks, they rescued him from the dregs of first the Jets and then the Giants, who were terrible when he was there. So, all right, maybe there's some gratitude and loyalty there. If that happens and he's more willing to negotiate, that's mm-hmm. great. You did mention we saw it with Derek Hall. I think because of what he means to your defense, and because he literally is on the final year of his deal, I would put his contract as a higher priority than Devin Witherspoon. I'd say that's the number one priority right now, signing Leonard Williams to a contract, mm-hmm. because I just don't know who's there behind him. I mean, what do you have on the interior of the defensive line without Leonard Williams? You have Jaron Reed, who has 2 years left, and he is getting up there as well, mid-30s, and you have Byron Murphy mm-hmm. on the interior. And Byron Murphy's going to need his own contract extension in due time as well. So with all the depth and with how much we saw that that impacted things during the season for the Seahawks, what he does as a leader on the front line of that defense, I mean, yeah, I think Leonard Williams, even though Devin Witherspoon's gotten kind of the headlines of why is this contract not gotten done yet, I would almost say, all right, we can kind of wait with Witherspoon. I want to put Leonard Williams at the forefront of making sure we get him done before the season ends.
0: Yeah, well, you had him at number one.
1: I did, and that's why so now you're making your case. I kind of justified putting him at number one because of that. Of like, well, yeah. He's the best player, so you got to make sure you take care of him. And the age, I know, has become a question. So maybe if it's just something like 2 years, you get that stability. You know that you have this window that you can maximize the next 3 seasons. Give him a 2-year contract extension. Perhaps it's something like that. But I'd be curious to see what happens, because it did kind of come out of nowhere that all of a sudden, like a month ago, we're like, wait a second. Leonard Williams is in the final year of his contract. Mm-hmm. We've been so worried about Witherspoon and Darnold because that's looming and every other thing that we mentioned. But oh, wait, this instrumental player up front is now entering the final year of his contract.
0: Yeah, well, it's one of the things that's going to be interesting to see is how do they handle this whole thing and all of this success? Because, you know, the last time they went to the Super Bowl, they got back to the Super Bowl in mm-hmm. a very unlikely fashion when they came from behind and beat the Packers here at Lumen Field. But, yeah, it's just it's gonna be a test of, you know, Schneider and Chuck Arnold, the president, and, you know, all of John's assistants and, you know, all the scouts and everything, to how can they rebuild that and keep kind of the same vibe going, and for Mike McDonald as well. So it's going to be a very interesting year. I see why Hard Knocks wants to be here. It's maybe the best story in the NFL right now. Now we're a little biased, but yeah, I think to see where they're going to end up, I'm just so curious to see. And I talk all the time about, oh, yeah, here we go. That was a short off season. I'm not ready. I can't wait to see this, how this season plays out, because there are just so many things to deal with, you know. And a lot of times it's like, I don't know what it was like after we came off a 2-14 season, but there was lots of problems there. But, you know, on the other end of that is a team like this, to see how do they keep it together? How do they pay some of these guys? And it's going to hurt. Mm-hmm. I think that there's going to be some things that are going to be painful. I thought it was painful parting from away from Kobe Bryant. Yeah. I liked K-9, but I can understand that running backs aren't valued. But, you know, letting a safety go is a pretty big deal for Mike McDonald, because, you know, his defenses kind of feature safeties. And, you know, but you got Julian Love and you've got Nick Imenwori, but, you know, that's still a major loss. So how they handle that is going to be very interesting to see. I think this will be as interesting of a Seahawks season as we've ever seen.
1: All right. Well, we're about to do something that has never been done before on this show on Sweeping the Dial. That's coming up next here. 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
4: 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You just kind of leave it alone. Don't do anything. Mm-hmm. 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
1: Okay, Dave, so we're just talking with Jen Mueller about this Making of a Champion series that they're doing. Her and John Boyle are hosting all sorts of people that were instrumental to the Seahawks winning a Super Bowl. The most recent episode that came out is with Sam Darnold. And on this conversation, Jen asks him, and Sam here kind of defers an answer, when Jen asks, hey, if winning a Super Bowl was validation or confirmation for him.
25: I don't know. It's never just about me. I could sit here and tell you like about my journey, and people know my journey and people have talked about it so much, but it really is like, it's just a special group. And I think like, you know, that's really the story is our group. And yeah, like I had a good year last year in Minnesota, but we weren't able to get it done. And then I come here to Seattle, and because of that group, like I'm still able to have a pretty good year numbers wise. I think it might've been worse than Minnesota, but we were still able to win a ton of games, and we were able to go on a great run, you know, when it matters. I think that's really what it is too, is like getting hot at the right time.
0: Yeah, we kind of just talked about that, you know, that maybe that's the reason why he is having the offseason that he had. Where did they win at the end? They won 10 games in a row. 10 games in a row, culminating with the Super Bowl. And yeah, you can hear in his voice there that he really values, like he said, the group. And now, you know, you took some hits, you lost a few guys, you lost some coaches, but it just seems like the core is intact. And like I said, I don't know how you felt about it. I felt like he did a great job in the off season, kind of just deferring, and like you can tell that he doesn't think, okay, I made it, my career is okay now.
1: Yeah, it was interesting what Jen said when I asked, is he going to be different? Does he seem different? And she said no, because people are still doubting him.
26: Yeah,
1: I guess that makes sense. They keep finding ways to say, well, can he do it again? Or, okay, he was carried by the defense. So I guess there's still, not that you have to prove anything to anyone, but for Sam Darnold, yeah, he's still going to go out there and do what he's done, because the external noise last year didn't affect him. So it probably won't affect him this year as well.
23: Sweeping the dial.
1: All right, we're back to this never-ending saga. So at the NBA Board of Governors meetings earlier this week, expansion was discussed. Obviously, that is at the forefront. Adam Silver was asked about it, and the NBA commissioner outlined, hopefully, a timeline on when the decision on expansion will happen.
27: Over the last 2 days,
3: There were discussions both at the committee level and before the board from Paul Taubman, our outside banker, about how the process is going, what he's hearing from the groups. As I said earlier, price is one component, but I think there was as much interest as in who the groups would be, what the overall composition of ownership, and of course, where they would play. I'm still hopeful, again, that this process would be wrapped up by year end, and I feel we're very much on track.
0: Well, that's a little bit better news. We're sort of crawling to the finish line, it seems like. And I don't know, I get grumpy every time I hear from Adam Silver because it's like, oh, yeah, we're working on it. But, you know, I know people in Seattle are, you know, getting kind of frustrated by that.
1: I will be annoyed as long as he keeps doing this and kind of dressing up a word salad non-answer. That was, yeah, okay, year end. I guess you got a little sliver of something, a little more of a breadcrumb than we have gotten in the past. We have heard that they want to begin, if they expand, they want the new teams to begin play in the 28-29 season. So, all right, that would lead you to think, and then based on what Adam Silver said there, they will make a definitive yes or no based on expansion by December, by said end of the year. So that gives you about a year and a half to get that run up to the season. So, okay, I'll choose to believe that's a positive, that by the end of this year, we'll hear something. And they've gone through this extensive process. I'm going to choose to believe they wouldn't have gone through all of this. This whole charade of we're exploring ownership candidates in Vegas and Seattle. We're looking at the feasibility of these two cities. They wouldn't have gone through all of that and then only to come back and vote no on expansion.
0: Right.
1: I'm willing to hope. I know there are many people listening who are scarred and are rightfully angry and are just saying, no, I'm never going to believe it until literally Adam Silver says the NBA is coming back to Seattle. And I empathize with you on that. So if you are in that boat, I get it. We're just going to keep crawling and hoping we get some morsel of something until it happens.
0: I have to say, I'm in that boat.
1: Yeah.
0: Because I, you know, as he was saying that, I could easily hear him saying in, you know, 2027, yeah, well, we're not quite there yet. And maybe by year end. And then all of a sudden it's 2030.
1: And then it's never happening.
0: Yeah.
23: Sweeping the dial.
1: All right, Dave, I feel extremely confident. In fact, 100% confident in saying that we have never played a clip from British sports talk radio. And what a godsend Curtis Rogers was. I don't even know where he found this clip or how he found this. I should have been listening to more British sports talk radio. But yesterday we were in here and we watched the England heartbreak. They lost to Argentina in the World Cup semifinal. They haven't won a World Cup since 1966. Everyone thought this was the year. They had a 1-0 lead. I guess 1-0, you'd call it? No.
0: Mm-hmm. Yeah,
1: they were up 1-0 in the game, and then Argentina scored two late goals. So you can imagine what it might sound like on British sports talk radio today, dissecting that England loss.
4: And it's the same old England, same old crap, same old guff. I have to watch every tournament that we're in. And it's the managers tucked us up again. Tucked us up. We're dead on our feet. Got Morgan Rogers playing right wing, Jude Bellingham on the left. Brings on Nico Riley. We can't get out. No. Harry Kane's done nothing. He's dead. Nothing. Got nothing left.
5: I don't.
4: I can't believe it, Jace. Well, no. Jace, I can't believe it. No, it's a disgrace.
5: I
4: he should be sacked. Get him out. Gone.
0: I like that.
1: Sacked. Good analysis there, huh?
0: Yeah, you know, I needed a translator there, but sacked I know means fired. But yeah, and that's only because I've seen Bridget Jones' Diary. She's like, oh my God, I'll be sacked. That's some frustration there, man. I don't know exactly what he was complaining about, but that's a long drought.
1: I think the manager's tactics, it sounds like, yeah, I only understood about four or five words in there as well. Yeah. Just kind of context clues piecing it together. But I just appreciate that sports talk radio frustration, literally universal, as you can hear. It might not be the real football or real sport, but you can get properly worked up about it, as we heard there.
0: Yeah.
1: Yeah.
0: Yeah, I got to say that the final goal, that was phenomenal. That really was. I mean, you look at what are the chances that you kick that ball into that little square? I mean, you saw the defender from England jump up, and like if he'd have had maybe another 4 inches of vertical, he might have knocked that ball away. So, but I don't know. That doesn't mean that they would have won the game, but maybe Argentina would have found a way to do it. But that was a really cool sort of sequence there. And I've come to appreciate the the game of soccer.
1: Yeah, well, unless you're these guys, they did not appreciate that setup by Messi. But no, you're right. I guess from a pure play perspective, it was pretty impressive. All right, well, the Mariners season, it resumes tomorrow. Second half of the season, they get back at it. And before that begins, we're going to catch up with Gary Hill Jr. to get some outlook on what to expect, his thoughts on the pitching, the bullpen, trade deadline, and much more. He joins us next here on Wyman and Bob on Seattle Sports and the Seattle Sports app.
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